0: of a group, whoever your leader is, if they have a mentality or a presence about them that says team first, you know, that normally spreads to the rest of the team. You know, Coach Brown has done a great job of listening to the players and working, you know, to their skill set. And then the guys have to go out and produce.
1: Charlie, besides changing the coach, they've kept the team together for the most part past three or four seasons. How important is that for a team to suffer the hard knocks of losing together in order to learn how to win together?
0: Yeah, it's important. Continuity, stability, all those things are important. But we talk about skipping steps, but the time comes where you may not, you know, finish the deal. But it's definitely evident that Knicks have gone through the ringer. They understand who they are and what they're trying to do. Just happy for New York, two games away from winning an NBA championship. And so that was, you know, that would definitely be something that we all will remember for sure.
1: Part of the 1999 Eastern Conference Championship team, Charlie Ward. Charlie, we appreciate the time.
0: Thanks for having me on. And go, New York. Go, New York. Go.
2: Shot clock at five. Hart not looking at the basket. Looking for Brunson with three to shoot. Brunson left side. Turns the corner. To the right corner. Open is Shamet. And the three is good as the buzzer sounds. Brunson on the right wing. Fakes the three at the top of the key. Nice bounce pass in the lane. Hart can't bank it in. Got it back. Kicks it out wide open. Shamet. Good for the three on the left side. Back to back. Shamet triples.
3: He's a true professional ever since he's walked into the league. And then I've got to see his work firsthand this past couple years. And so he's up to any task.
2: Brunson's got it on the left wing, guarded by Mitchell. Stop the dribble, throws to Shamet with four to shoot. Step back three from Shamet is up, and it's good! Landry Shamet on fire!
1: Yeah, Landry Shamet.
2: Brunson's got it on the left wing, guarded by Mitchell. Stop the dribble, throws to Shamet with four to shoot. Step back three from Shamet is up, and it's good! Landry Shamet on fire!
1: Yeah, Landry Shamet has scored in double figures in each of the past.
4: Landry, what it is like when you're maybe not sure exactly how many minutes you're going to get or what your rips and runs are going to look like and how you can step between the lines and be prepared right away?
5: Yeah, I think one of the things that I've always thought about, Monty Williams, my rookie year, he was my position coach. He told me that this league will try to define you. And to me, my role being a shooter that everybody sees and all that, it's easy to think in terms of your question that minutes that you get, you got to think about where your shots are going to come from. And that can change from night to night. So I think for me, the biggest thing I try to do is just focus on the stuff that I can control, my energy, my impact defensively, and leaving the rest up to circumstances of the game. That'll find me.
2: Jalen Brunson coming alive. Takes on Harper. Dribbles high post. Steps through the lane. Pass to Shamet. Shamet step back three from the wing. Is good for the lead.
6: Shamet has been absolutely brilliant in the playoffs shooting the three.
7: With five different teams, mainly off the bench, a bunch of starts in there, you actually played G League games. You're at the G League showcase. What's that journey been like now? You're getting ready for game three in Madison Square Garden, and you're not just, you're a main rotation player, a real impact player for a team that's got a chance to win the NBA championship.
5: You know, I've been saying it all week, and you know that too. I'll give myself the full time and, you know, to fully reflect and acknowledge all of this that's gone on in the last couple of years especially, but to be here right now in this position, to be able to help my team and be trusted to help my team win games means a lot, and I don't take it lightly. So, you know, the journey and everything, and it's been crazy. I can acknowledge that, and being here playing in the finals alone is a lifelong dream, so I can acknowledge that too. You know, just my full attention is on game three and what's going to be needed for me to help my team win.
2: Up ahead, Bridges to Shamet. Shamet's going to drive the baseline, and he beats Wemby for the layup to give New York the advantage.
6: Snick's team just keeps working the game. They've been battling uphill all half. They're staying with it, and they take the advantage.
4: Just want to get a little bit more granular on the defense because everybody talks about Wemby, but they have such dynamic guards that have lived in the paint all year. When you are trying to contend,

0: with Castle and with Fox, and in particular Dylan Harper, what are the priorities defensively? Is it body position? Like, what do you, as they catch the ball, what goes through a defender's head?
1: I think every defender is a little bit different. There's some defenders that are really, really good at reacting. Some defenders that, you know, have to throw the first punch and initiate, you know, and I feel like I have my success trying to dictate. I'm a better defender when I'm dictating defensively. So, and those guys, their guards are really, really talented and quick and athletic, explosive. So if you're relying on just reacting all game, it's exhausting. It's going to be a long night. So as best you can, trying to, you know, beat them to the punch first, throw the first punch, be physical early. It's hard. They present quite the challenge, and it's physically taxing, and mentally you've got to be locked in as well. So, but that's how I think.
2: Final horn sounds, and this first round series has come to an end. It's the largest margin of victory in a playoff game in franchise history. The Knicks beat the Hawks 140-89 and win this first round series in six.
3: What's different about the New York Knicks since game three in Atlanta?
1: Man, you know, I don't know. I think we were challenged there and we were stressed, and you have to be stressed in order to, you know, grow. And without that, who knows if we're here. If we sweep that 4-0, you never know. There's a lot that can happen in a playoff run, for good or for bad. I think that series kind of showed us the importance of attention to detail and a sense of urgency. You can't relax with anybody thinking, you know, you're going to get by, even for a minute. So I think that's the biggest thing. Our urgency and our attention to detail has been tremendous. We're super connected, communicating with each other with, you know, no exceptions. And that's been the biggest thing, I think.
4: All right, back with Corey Alexander. And Corey, Shamet was 11 of 12 from three in the conference finals, has hit six in these finals, three in each game. How impressive is it to come off the bench cold and quickly be ready to shoot in big spots?
5: The hardest thing to do in this game. And the majority of my career, I was a backup, but also known as a guy that could make shots. It's difficult because you don't have that advantage of being able to start the game out with everyone else being loose, get a sweat, but you also don't have the advantage of knowing that you can miss a couple shots and stay on the floor. So extremely difficult to do. Landry Shamet showing his mental fortitude, his toughness to be able to play the way that he's playing, and also to add the dimension defensively. If not for Landry Shamet, this streak would not be happening. The Knicks would have lost game one here in this building to Cleveland. Mm-hmm. He was the hero in the Eastern Conference Finals to start it off.
4: Let me dig into that, Corey. Shamet played that fourth quarter in overtime in that rally against the Cavs in game one in lieu of Josh Hart. He and Deuce McBride got big minutes in the series opener against the Spurs, and Hart and Mikal Bridges were on the bench. How much credit does Mike Brown deserve in going with what his eyes are telling him regarding who plays and when?
5: He deserves all the credit, because when you look back at his predecessor, that's the reasoning that the New York media, the New York fans felt as though this team could not advance, because they didn't have the depth. And what Mike Brown has done is developed that depth, trusted that depth, and now trusting them in tough spots throughout this entire postseason, but also in these finals. If you go back and look in round one, Landry Shamet, although he was in the rotation to start off round one against Atlanta, it was Jose Alvarado that came in and got those minutes. And so Landry Shamet stuck with the process, and now he played 33 minutes in game one. I mean, many more minutes than Josh Hart even did in that game.
4: Coming up next on NBA Countdown, presented by SoFi, we'll hear from Mitch Johnson on how his team gets on the board in this series, and Carl Anthony Towns on the challenge that is Wemby. This is the NBA Finals on ESPN Radio and the ESPN app.
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2: 1:09, 10 seconds remaining, 83-79. Cavaliers will bring it in bounds. Marshall whips it the length of the floor over to Jones for three. He'll fire. He'll hit at the buzzer, but the San Antonio Spurs have prevailed 83-82 to win the world championship, the fourth time in the last 9 years.
4: There you have it. That's the last time these two met on this stage, 99. Jim Baskel back on NBA Countdown, taking you to the NBA Finals, Game 3. We are brought to you by SoFi. It's Madison Square Garden, the venue. Despite leading the Finals 2-0, the Knicks have only outscored the Spurs by 11 points this series. San Antonio 6-0 with 5 wins coming by double digits in the game following their 2-game losing streaks this season. No team has ever won the Finals after losing the first two at home. 2 of the 3 lowest scoring games of the season for the Spurs have come at the hands of the Knicks, but they were terrific in the fourth quarter of Game 2. How does that carry over? Mitch Johnson with our PJ Carter.
9: These both games have been incredibly tight. It's been a close series. So with that said, what's been the messaging to the team as you shift venues up to New York for Game 3?
10: Yeah, margins, right? We got to finish plays. We got to finish games. And that's, the stage we're on and the level we're at. And so, we've gotten them late in the clock plenty of times, whether you don't finish the possession with the rebound or you foul out the end of possession. We've turned them over or got out in transition and haven't capitalized the level that we have throughout the season. So there's a lot of things in there that we can control and do better. And New York gets a lot of credit. They're a heck of a team and they're playing well, but we feel like there's some things we can do that we have more control of that have not been up to our standard we can improve upon.
3: Is it fair to ask, are you more concerned with your offense than your defense? I mean, in one sense, you could say, well, we're only giving up 105 a game if we sort out the offense, or is that it's obviously got to be on both ends?
10: Yeah, I don't know if concern, but I do think our offense has more volatility, I guess would be the word. And what I mean by that is, we have such a wide array of weapons in the way we play. So sometimes we still are building our identity as a team. It's our first year. And so sometimes we can almost over course correct. We went too much in the paint. We shot too many threes. We, now we're overpassing. We're not being aggressive. And so those types of things, I think, for our group, in terms of the clarity of where the advantages are, and sometimes, the opponent will show you those signs of where the matchups and environments you can play out of. And then it's also some of our guys just continuing to trust and play it and know that they're not going to be perfect and they're still finding their spots and their teammates, and we just got to kind of grow that as the series goes on.
3: We were kind of saying, well, you got to get Victor more shots. And then I'm looking at regular season, and I know it's hard to compare series. He's getting more shots. I mean, than he got in the regular season. He's getting more shots than he got early in the playoffs in these first two. Like, was there a concerted effort at halftime of Game 2 to say, we got to get Victor the ball more in the second half, or did it just evolve that way?
10: Concerted effort. Again, and that's on me, that's on Victor, and that's on his teammates. Did miss him on some passes. When he gets behind defenders, you got to just trust. It's like the best receivers in football, right? You got to throw that thing up and let him go get it. And then there are times where he's got to make sure he's putting himself in the right spots. He can't float. You got to be demonstrative. And when you're open, you got to sometimes he's almost moved too much instead of just demanding the ball and getting his touches. And then that's on me also to make sure that I impose myself on them to make sure we get into certain environments and shapes to play out of to make sure he gets the ball. So it's a little bit of all of it. And I think the second half we did a much better job of that, and that's something we got to continue to do.
9: With Mitch Johnson, head coach of the San Antonio Spurs, Game 3 coming up, NBA Finals. We had Victor here in the interview room, but I don't think we needed that experience to realize in any interview situation. He has incredibly thoughtful responses to your questions. Just interested to know how much he challenges you and it sparks great basketball conversations.
10: Yeah, he's inquisitive. He's curious. He's thoughtful. And that's why he is who he is. And I really enjoy it. And it makes you have to be sharp and prepared and also fluid and flexible to have conversations. And I really appreciate and value that interaction and relationship with him.
3: New York is an excellent rebounding team, offensive rebounding team, and they've hurt you at times with those second chance points. How big a concern is that? We talked about it earlier in the series, but it's what they do well. But again, the thing that amazes me is not that they just get the rebounds. They're really good at scoring when they get the rebound.
10: Yeah, it's all that. They on their own are very good at capitalizing on it, and we've made them miss, and then when they do get the rebound, it's hard to be organized defensively. And so then that is where not only are they good at it, it puts us in a spot where we're not as connected or organized as we are when we get our defense set. So now there's a lot of variables in there that's probably giving them more of an opportunity to have an advantage than when we see them bring up the ball and we can get our half-court defense set.
4: Yeah, Spurs this offseason, first three rounds, 115 a game. This series, 105 a game. Shooting numbers down across the board. Back with Corey Alexander. And Corey, Spurs did try to play fast in game two. Average possession length, 13 seconds. Their shortest of any game this postseason. Curious your take on what PJ was just talking about. Defensive rebounding for San Antonio being a major factor. What adjustments can they make to get better on the glass, to open transition while cutting down New York's second and third chances?
5: Well, we'll see it because the Knicks shooting provides so much of a challenge to San Antonio defensively, and the way they've defended, I'm not sure Miss Johnson wants to go too far away from it. But if you add Luke Kornet onto the floor with Victor Wembanyama, now you have a better rebounding team. It'll be interesting to see if, because we always watch coaches make adjustments throughout series, it should be interesting to see if he does go with the two big lineup at any point to try to help them on their defensive glass.
2: Towns far side baseline, posting up Bona, backing him down to the far side mid post now. Spins baseline, right hand, fake shot is good for Karl Anthony Towns.
5: At any point, to try to help them on their defensive glass.
2: Towns far side baseline, posting up Bona, backing him down to the far side mid post now. Spins baseline, right hand, fake shot is good for Karl Anthony Towns. He's taking over.
11: They're not going to be able to match up with Karl Anthony Towns in this series, period.
12: Out Wemby, ricochets in and out, another offensive rebound and stick back, Karl Anthony Towns and the foul.
13: He's been an absolute monster.
4: Karl Anthony Towns has scored 18 points with Victor Wembanyama as his primary defender through the first two games. On the other end, Wemby 7 of 20 when Kat is his primary defender. He's been perhaps the difference maker in this series. Towns with our Malika Andrews.
14: Is this fun? Because it seems like this is, everyone's so serious. It's a business trip.
15: Yeah.
14: But also, this is a childhood dream.
15: It's fun. It's fun in a different way. You know, I do think that the word fun can, you know, doesn't mean like at 100% fun, you know, but it is fun to be in this opportunity, be in this position, to be grateful for this. But it's business, like you said, and just continuing to remember that why we're here is not more to have fun, but more to get the city what they deserve.
14: I know Sky, and it looked like you were thanking someone or having a conversation.
15: Yeah, I mean, you always feel like you have signs and moments of, you know, high, you know, jubilation and gratefulness. You know, I always want to give glory to the man above, but also in those moments, you know, thank the woman that gave me this life, that gave me this opportunity to live. In those moments, you always want to celebrate with the person most closest to you. And obviously my teammates is my job, make sure everyone's congratulated, make sure everyone understands I appreciate them. But of course, everyone runs to the first person that means the most to them. For me, I didn't have that physical ability to do it, so I immediately got to doing my hug and my celebration with the woman above. No one was in the building. It was just me, her in a spiritual sense, and our spirits just had a moment. And then I got back to future wife. You know, those are moments I don't take for granted, you know, because I understand that life has no script that I got to see. You know, you get to see. You got to just continue to play your part and your role in the script that you don't know who's writing it, and continue to just be the best version of yourself in it. There's a lot at stake, you know. I know what it is to have a lot at stake. I know what it is to fail in those moments, and not with a basketball in my hand. These moments you talk about of high pressure that shake humans and shake people in those moments, I've seen too much in a different aspect that you know, just it's basketball. That's, you know, the other things I dealt with was real life.
4: Yeah, a lot of emotions from Carl Anthony Towns. Take on this. Wemby versus Hartenstein and Gobert. 343 possessions, 5 turnovers. When Cat is his defender, 124

0: four possessions, nine turnovers. What is Towns doing so well that's having a positive impact versus Wemby?
1: That's an easy one. Cat's putting pressure on Wemby on the other end of the floor. See, Wemby only had to worry about what he did offensively against those guys because neither of them were threats to score against him. Now he's got a battle with Cat on both ends of the floor. So Cat has gotten the better of Wemby, driving him to the rim, being aggressive to start the game, and that has put Wemby on his heels. Have to be proactive. He's going to have to go at Cat early and often to see if he can get Cat on his heels. Otherwise, it's going to be a 3-0 lead for the Knicks.
0: Coming up next on NBA Countdown, presented by SoFi, more from Wemby and Corey's keys to tonight's pivotal Game 3. 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
1: And for the first time since 2000, the Indiana Pacers are champions of the Eastern Conference and will head to the NBA Finals.
2: Obviously, the way last year ended, we thought we had an opportunity. The better team won. And I think what's most important is that every year is a new journey. Every year is a new season, a new way to kind of grow as a team. I think the way we learn, the way we grow as a team every single day brought us to this moment. But it's not something to kind of be happy about. There's still a lot of more work to be done.
3: Jim Baskel back on NBA Countdown, presented by SoFi, taking you to Game 3 of the NBA Finals. Locking recent seasons, as Jalen Brunson just explained. Back with Corey Alexander. Corey, they say you learn at the hands of the Pacers in each of the last two postseasons.
4: I believe it was not closing out games. When you go back and consider the comebacks by the Pacers in both of those series and the Knicks losing those series on their home floor, I believe that's what they learned, is they have to be able to find ways each and every time out to close out games, and of course also establishing some depth so they can keep their guys healthy.
3: Yeah, that's interesting, because that's what the Spurs are going through right now. You know, Victor Wembanyama has been held to single digits in the first half of games 1 and 2. After doing so once in 7 conference finals games against the Thunder, he averaged just under 14 a game in the first half against OKC, compared to 8 against the Knicks in this series. Again, the Spurs center with our PJ Carlissimo and Doris Burke.
5: You seem to have this insatiable appetite for growth and improvement, and I mean that beyond the basketball floor. But I'm just curious, is that innate? Is it something the way you were raised, Victor? Where does that stem from?
6: I would say it's multifactorial, but mostly innate and entertained, is because I've been close to the high level of basketball, you know, regardless of age, you know, for so long that it's the way my life is. I can't imagine it another way.
7: Victor, is there one aspect of playing in the NBA that has been very different than you anticipated coming over?
6: Yeah. For sure. Back in France, I basically had, on average, a week to prepare a game. The thing that's different from what I expected is you have to always elevate your goals, because it's so hard to, like, get onto the next thing every time, that you have to keep the big picture in mind while giving 100% at every game, you know, and it's a lot of games in the season.
5: I was so taken by your comment about blurry, because things happening so quickly. How much growth have you seen individually from your processing speed and reading, getting through those reads from your first NBA game to now?
6: Oh, that's probably the area where I've progressed the most. As a rookie, everything goes so fast. It's like you don't have any control on the game. And it's like, it's sometimes as a rookie, it feels like you're just watching a movie. And then, like, I start playing against these guys like Jokic, you know, and it feels like they can slow or speed up the game as they want. And this looks like something I can reach someday, and I feel like I'm slowly getting there. Of course, I still have to get a lot better, but slowly getting there. But I think there's nothing better than experience.
3: That takes us to today's poll question. Don't forget to log on to at NBA on ESPN Radio on X to vote in the AutoZone In the Zone poll question. Who will get in the zone for tonight's Game 3? Wemby, Stephon Castle, Jalen Brunson, Carl Anthony Xander. Corey, the Spurs have not lost 3 straight since April 25. When it's tight late, the Spurs have had issues in both games. How and why should they avoid the same circumstance tonight?
4: Well, I believe that they've made enough mistakes in the first two games to know what not to do in Game 3. I believe that Mitch Johnson had the opportunity again, he would call a timeout once Victor Wembanyama gets the rebound with 12 seconds. I believe that De'Aaron Fox would go back and get the basketball in that same scenario. And I also believe that Victor Wembanyama would keep it in his hands, not give it up. So when you consider the mistakes that they've made, that's all you can ask a young team to do. Learn from your mistakes. I believe the Spurs do that here tonight. Doesn't mean they're guaranteed to get a win, but I believe they'll give themselves a chance in the fourth quarter.
3: Handle the details in clutch time. That's our point guard, Corey Alexander, will be back with us at halftime. Teams that go down 3-0 in a best of 7 have gone 0-1.

0: 64 in those series. Something to keep in mind here in Game 3. Coming up next on NBA Countdown, presented by SoFi, it's tip-off for Game 3. Spurs and Knicks from Madison Square Garden. Mark Kestisher, PJ Carlesimo, Doris Burke, Jordan App.
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9: Madison Square Garden. It's always been the Mecca. The Knicks have always been the main act. Celebrities constantly courtside. And in the 90s, the spotlight was never brighter.
10: Plays it left corner to Sprewell. He hits the three.
9: Patrick Ewing, Charles Oakley.
10: Here's a lob under and a two-hand jam by Camby.
9: Allen Houston, Larry Johnson, John Starks.
11: It was a lot of fun. I enjoyed it.
9: But after 12 straight postseasons, magical runs into late spring became a distant memory. But now, the NBA's biggest event is back at the world's most famous arena. An opportunity not lost on fans.
12: Best Knicks team I've ever seen.
13: Them dudes was like, you will not stop us.
9: Or the players.
14: We're here with Karl Anthony Towns.
15: The city behind us, the way they are. I'm just grateful. 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
9: It took 27 years for the sequel, but it's finally showtime.
10: Campana tries another three, makes another one. The New York native
9: Spurs.
10: Wemby on the cut, goes to the layup, and lost in big bucket.
9: Knicks.
10: 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Lucky 13 for the Knicks.
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6: The world's most famous arena, home to the Knicks, the Rangers over the years, classic college hoops, boxing matchups, Joe Louis, Rocky Marciano, Ali Frazier, Frank Sinatra, Billy Joel, and tonight for the first time

0: Almost exactly 27 years, the NBA Finals returns to Madison Square Garden. New York City is thoroughly invested in this team, some more than others. Buy in about $5,000 to get some seats in the upper reaches. PJ, you've been here for many big events. It has that big event feeling. It's been a long time since the Knicks have had an NBA Finals game.
1: It's been a long time, but back in 70-73, I was here when the Knicks won their only two championships. It doesn't seem that long. Knicks won their only two championships. It doesn't seem that long ago to me, but to most of the fans here, it's been a very, very long time.
0: And Doris, people waited around city blocks to get it, but they're all in here. They came early. They heeded advice and got into the building, and it's loud in here.
2: 27 years between finals games in the world's most famous arena. We haven't even tipped, Kesty, and I've got goosebumps. San Antonio's a great building. This feels completely different.
0: Well, our game plans, according to PJ Carlesimo and Doris Burke, each team's game plan brought to you by SoFi. Need a game plan? Go with SoFi. Get your money right. PJ, you'll start with the Spurs.
1: Kesty, the Spurs must defensive rebound. New York has more offensive rebound, 14 more second chance points, 16 more field goal attempts, and equally important, less Spurs fast break opportunities. San Antonio needs to outshoot New York at the three-point line and at the free throw line. New York's number one in both categories in the playoffs. Spurs are close to both of them. The series is close. Close doesn't matter. New York's winning.
0: 2-0.
2: From Victor Wembanyama, a generational star through the first couple of games. I believe the Spurs are going to attack him tonight like they haven't in the first two. So he needs to stay mature, disciplined, poised, and he's got to avoid foul trouble. He peeked into it in the second half of game two. He's too important to the team. They've got to keep the pressure on Victor Wembanyama. Wemby is averaging, yes, 27.5 points, almost 13 boards and 3.5 blocks, but it's all very inefficient. He has not lacked for company. They're tagging him on rolls. They're crowding him at the rim. He's 41% and 27%. Knicks defense is the undertold part of the story. It needs to be great again.
0: 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Same starting fives in all three games for the visiting San Antonio Spurs. De'Aaron Fox and Steph Castle in the backcourt with Devin Vassell and Julian Champagne up front and Victor Wembanyama in the middle. For the Knicks, it'll be Jalen Brunson and Mikal Bridges. Front line of Josh Hart, OG Anunoby, Carl Anthony Towns at center. And speaking of Cat, our George Sedano on Cat's success so far, George, against Wemby.
3: Kesty, he's arguably been the MVP of this series thus far, but the interesting numbers are how he's done against Victor Wembanyama as the primary defender, shooting 62% against Wemby, 54% on contested jumpers. Can Wembanyama change that tonight?
0: It is a big task for Victor Wembanyama, who came alive in that second half and down the stretch in the fourth quarter when the Spurs rolled up 14 consecutive points in the latter half of the quarter, only to fall again, as we have an array of stars. Derek Jeter, the Hall of Famer from the Yankees. See Eli Manning. Of course, Spike Lee is in his normal spot. Tracy Morgan right now next door to our ABC pals, broadcasting the game on TV. Classic uniform matchup. I like this, guys. We got the white home uniforms, Knicks in the orange New York across the chest in numerals, and the San Antonio Spurs, the visiting black uniforms, trimmed in silver. Classic look. And we've got Mark Davis, who will officiate his 24th finals game. He's our lead official. John Goble and PJ Curtis Blair is very first as a finals official.
1: Great honor for Curtis. He's done 57 playoff games, but this is number one in the finals.
0: It has been almost 10-25th. 1999. Game three of the finals underway as the Spurs win the opening tip, and they'll bring it up from our left to right as we watch it. Steph Castle works in the front court to Wembanyama up high, dribbling to the right side. Fox. Fox dribbles down to the baseline, gets under the basket, finds Wemby on a cut down the lane in traffic. Pass is tapped away by the Knicks. Josh Hart will get it in the hands of Jalen Brunson, who attacks Champagne into the lane. Now fades from the dotted line, just short on the jumper. Rebound Wemby. Wemby will give it up to Vassell and back to Wemby. Now Castle coming across the top. Castle using the Wemby screen. Minute expired. Here's a drive. Fox spins, hard spin, fades, jumper in and out, rebound Towns.

0: Still scoreless, a minute in, sellout on its feet here in New York City. Mikal Bridges, who came alive in game two. Pass goes over the outstretched arms of OG Anunoby, and it will be a turnover, New York.
1: Tempted to say the teams are a little tight to start.
0: Well, everybody had a tough time getting into the building, all the media and the players as well. Here is Castle getting deep, couldn't get all the way down floor, gives it to Fox, who drives, lifts for Wemby on the alley-oop flush.
2: But that first paint touch by Stephon Castle matters. It got the Knicks moving on the defensive end.
0: Took the crowd out of the game, at least for the opening 90 seconds. 2-0 San Antonio. And a pass and another turnover this time as Josh Hart was penetrating, looking to kick out, and Mikal Bridges was not there. He'd already gone down low. Two turnovers for the Knicks in the opening 90 seconds. San Antonio with a 2-0 lead. Castle guarded by Hart, working on the perimeter. Brunson jumps out of him. Castle dribbles to the right. Now passes inside. Wemby turns and flushes against Anunoby.
1: Twice, Wemby has been down near the rim. That is something we haven't seen a lot of.
0: Third turnover was kicked, but the Knicks keep it, PJ. And down low, Josh Hart with nothing doing, and Wemby clogging the middle, sends it outside. Bridges, corner, Wemby got a hand.
2: Super aggressive.
0: Castle to Fox on the right. Fox penetrates, cut off by Hart, passes outside to Sell, and he drains a three as San Antonio scores the first seven.
1: Yeah, I don't know whether they gave the Knicks a turnover that last possession, but they could have because they got it right back.
0: This is Karl-Anthony Towns on top against Champagne. Left side pass Hart, wide open for three. He has struggled from there, but he connects on the triple.
2: And I think that's the first look of Wemby guarding Hart. They gave him all kinds of space. Is this the twist in strategy?
0: Hart was 0-for-5 from three in the first two games. Knicks have their first points down 7-3. Castle on the drive, drives into a double team, got tall, went strong, and puts it in as he's fouled. There was a double team there. And a three-point opportunity coming for Steph Castle.
1: Steph Castle took a hit. I'm going to call it a Euro step. To me, it was a travel in the old days. But he got away with sidestepping from the right side to the left, and then he took a hit. Mikal Bridges tried to block from the backside, and he climbed up Steph Castle's shoulders.
2: And I think you're going to get him too much time to the cup. Go attack people's chest.
0: He misses, Castle does, on the attempt of a three-point play. 9-3 San Antonio. Coming up on 9 minutes to go, first quarter. The smaller Brunson backing down the taller Castle. Now spins, digs in, high off the glass and in. How about that for the 6'2 Jalen Brunson?
1: About five putt up on the board to knock it down.
0: Bounce pass intended for Fox with some English on it down the lane, but Fox was grabbed and a Knicks foul. That'll be two on Mikal Bridges.
2: And is that three team fouls already or just two?
0: That is two.
2: Okay. Because the Knicks have gotten themselves into a little bit of early trouble in quarters at times.
0: And Mikal Bridges, who really has played well during this 13-game winning streak, he's going to head to the bench. And you hear the hand for Landry Shamet, who's had golden hands shooting the three ball in the postseason.

0: tell you what, Stephon Castle giving Jalen Brunson a little of his own medicine. How often do you see Brunson, as somebody's making their way up the floor, step in? He's the master at taking charges. Steph giving a little bit of his own back.
1: A little bit of a right shoulder there by Brunson into the chest of Teddy's and Stuffs.
2: It's a fairly tall guy to lose by the rim. That's the third time he's gotten behind the Knick defense.
1: Wemby's got six. The Spurs lead by six. Brunson is fouled by Champagne on the right side drive. Well, and Julian Champagne will be his first. It'll be side out of bounds, New York.
0: First 4 minutes have not been good defensively for the New York Knicks. The fact that Victor has three restricted area dunks, I mean, they have been crowding him all series. He's lacking a little attention right now.
1: Remember, all his catches early in this series were 15, 17 feet away. He's been right at the rim. Knicks off the inbound. Here's OG Anunoby. Baseline right. Pass on top. Hart sends it over to Shamet for the angle three. Missed it. Long rebound tap controlled by the Spurs. Steph Castle front court penetrates the arc. 8:07 to go first half to Wemby. Ball fakes the three. Gives it up to Castle. He'll square for three and he'll connect. Spurs red hot to start game three.
2: This young team does not know what they're supposed to play like.
1: Is that ignorance is bliss?
2: Yes, it is.
1: 14-5 Spurs. Runner Brunson, no. Whistle on the floor and a foul against San Antonio with 7:51 to play first quarter.
0: Couldn't be more impressed with a team that's average age is a little over 25 years. The way they've comported themselves through the first 4 minutes. I mean, just calm. They're aggressive. They're making excellent reads. And
1: no whistle on the floor and a foul against San Antonio with 7:51 to play first quarter.
0: Couldn't be more impressed with a team that's average age is a little over 25 years. The way they've comported themselves through the first 4 minutes. I mean, just calm. They're aggressive. They're making excellent reads. And most importantly, Wemby has settled into the game early.
1: Big, broad smile across the face of Victor with a 14-6 lead after dropping the first two games on their home floor. San Antonio and the Oklahoma City Thunder, PJ, only teams haven't lost three games in a row this year.
2: I'll tell you what, Kesty, though, it's interesting. Jalen's about to shoot a free throw, so it should be quiet. But even when he was not on the free throw line about to shoot, this building is very, very quiet compared to what it was before the game started.
1: Correct. Brunson misses the second free throw. 14-6. Spurs the lead. Steph Castle, ball handling at the top. Using the Wemby screen, gets to the left, gets to the free throw line, turns, square, shoots, and connects. 7 of 9 from the field for the Spurs.
2: Would you call that a physical matchup, Stephon Castle and Josh Hart? They're just like body blocking each other.
1: 10-point lead. Rookie Dylan Harper grew up across the Hudson River in New Jersey on the floor for the first time. Knicks have it with Shamet on the right side. Baseline drive, takes Wemby through the basket, passes to Hart, tries a three, and hits his second of game three.
0: Shamet has to Nash dribble because Wemby's right there.
1: Wemby took the pass down floor, looked to shoot the three, now drives into Anunoby, off the glass and in, and one. Spurs have hit 8 of 10. They lead by 9, and Wembanyama has a free throw coming.
2: Wemby consciously passed on the three-point shot. He was open. He chose not to. He chose to put it on the floor. Meantime, how strange is this? Josh Hart has made 2 threes for the Knicks. What would this score be like without Josh Hart making threes?
1: Josh Hart shooting 28% for the postseason from three-point land, but those 2 threes keeping him in the game.
0: So after 2 losses, Victor Wembanyama has been the picture of equanimity. Not too high, not too low. Answering directly about his mistakes late. And he's coming out and performing in the face of the pressure. It is great to see a young man respond like that.
1: Just completed a three-point play. 9 points for Wembanyama. 10-point lead San Antonio. And our research is telling us that's the first time equanimity's ever used in an ESPN radio broadcast. Pass down the baseline. Tipped out of bounds by Dylan Harper. Intended for Anunoby. And that'll bring us to a timeout.
2: That was very close to another turnover for the Knicks. How about Castle and Wemby? 16 of the 19 points between them.
1: San Antonio lost the first two at home. They got a 10-point lead on the road at Madison Square Garden. 19-9. San Antonio leads the Knicks with 6:49 to go first quarter. 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
7: 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Mark Kestisher, PJ Carlosimo, Doris Burke, and George Sedano with you. And George is by the Spurs bench.
8: Guys, a lot of confidence on that Spurs bench with this early 10-point lead here in the first quarter. Lots of conversation about defense particularly and pushing the pace off of those misses, guys.
7: Thank you, George. And paint touches, Doris, have been aplenty for San Antonio.
9: Spurs 5-for-6. Victor Wembanyama 4-for-4. His average shot distance through the first few minutes of this game, 2 feet.
7: 2 feet.
10: And Victor and Steph Castle are 7-for-7. They haven't missed a shot. Meantime, the Knicks have 3 turnovers to start. But let's face it, the team that needed the good start was San Antonio. New York's not going to run away. There's no question about that. But the young Spurs, this was really a good thing for them to get off to this kind of start.
7: Knicks coming out of the timeout. Ball will be in the front court. Deep corner trigger coming for Josh Hart. Hard waiting, looking, still looking. 5-second count on, bounces it into Ananobi. Ananobi back to the basket, faces up and backs down Castle. Now turns, fades, fires off the rim, and settles in. Ananobi with the bucket. Knicks back within 8 points.
10: OG Ananobi, Doris, is so solid for the Knicks.
7: San Antonio with it. Here's Castle. Drives. Now tries to find Wemby. Makes an extended catch under the basket. Now he tries to turn and wheel, but he steps on the end line, and it's a San Antonio turnover.
10: Yeah, but again, they found him down along the baseline. He didn't make a clean catch, but he's already been open more in this game in the paint than he was in the first two games.
9: Too often they've missed him when he's been behind the defense. Tonight, not the case.
7: Brunson and the Knicks attack the basket to our left. Karl Anthony Towns being bodied by the sixth man of the year, Keldon Johnson. Now Towns will hand it off to Shamet. Coming across to the left, finds Ananobi open in the corner. He shoots a 3 off the rim, not there. Rebound is collected by Dylan Harper of the Spurs. Harper out ahead to Castle along the right side. San Antonio leads 19-11. 5:55 left in the first quarter. Harper now drives deep, layup good. He's got such a good nose for the game.
9: He splits two defenders. You cannot allow the best driver on the floor to get that kind of opportunity.
7: San Antonio up 10 once again as Jalen Brunson dribbles under the basket and all the way on top, chasing Victor Wembanyama out of the middle. Now he shoots a 3 over Wemby, missed it off the heel, and the long rebound, Castle's got it. Castle across the half-court line. 5:25 to go. They load up Wemby again, this time mid-post. One quick hop. Lost the handle as he went to the hook. And the loose ball picked up by Brunson. Does not have numbers. Hits Ananobi, though, in the lane. Spins by Castle and slams it home.
9: Great job pushing tempo against an excellent defensive team. The more you can get out in transition and not have to go against a half-court set defense, the better you are.
7: Spurs 21-13 lead on the ball. Harper, right side, Vassell, catch and shoot three. All net for Devin Vassell.
10: Doris, that was a great point. That was why the Knicks were able to score. They beat him up the floor. Wemby lost the handle, and it led to a fast break for the Knicks.
7: Spurs are shooting 10 of 13, PJ. They've got a 24-13 lead, their largest at 11. Working on top, Josh Hart. Back to the basket, free throw line against Castle. Terminates the dribble, and right as he was trying to make the pass, a foul against Keldon Johnson, holding Karl-Anthony Towns off the ball.
9: So they've made the switch. Wemby is, in fact, guarding Hart anytime the Knicks are in a half court, which means a mismatch for Carl. You've got to deliver the ball and punish them for putting Wemby on Hart. Now, Wemby about to take his first rest.
7: Karl-Anthony Towns without a shot attempt so far here in the first quarter.
10: Well, Keldon Johnson in whistling. He chose to put the foul on Keldon Johnson.
7: Wembanyama off the floor. Luke Kornet is in defending. Hart has inbound feeds. Karl-Anthony Towns against Keldon Johnson. 20 feet from the hoop. Holding. Ball resting on his left eye. Now gives it up to Hart. Hart steps back. Contested three. Off the iron high and grabbed rebound by San Antonio. De'Aaron Fox into the front court. Fox with it on top against Shamet. 11 points for his lead. Left side, Johnson drives hard. Shot contested, not there, but Kornet tips it out. Vassell has it on the perimeter. Outside to Fox, crossing 4 minutes to go in the first quarter. Fox pulls back on a 20-footer, missed. Hart has the rebound. Josh Hart into the front court. Attacking Dylan Harper, spins down the lane, jump pass to the left. Deuce McBride gives it up to Towns, his left heel so close to that sideline. Now drives on Kornet, wards him off, and puts it in for his first field goal.
9: Uses his right hand to get that defender off balance. Great touch from about 6 to 8 feet.
10: Heck of a move, but he got away with a push.
7: 24-15, Spurs, Harper, an array of moves. Turn, shoots, misses, rebound, Hart. Timeout on the floor, Mitch Johnson, as the Knicks are back within seven.
9: Little altercation down below. Josh Hart took a hit from Kornet, completely accidental. I don't think Josh realized it. He gets up, puts two hands in the chest of Kornet, and pushes him away, and a lot of activity down there now.
10: Yeah, but look at the transition. As soon as Wemby goes to the bench, the Knicks go to the basket.
7: Got a timeout here. Yeah, Kornet, you're right, Doris, was going for that ball and just ran right into Hart, who didn't see him coming, but the fuse is lit here at Madison Square Garden. Timeout, 3:24 to go, first quarter. Spurs 24, Knicks 17. 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
4: 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Mark Kestisher, PJ Carlissimo, Doris Burke, George Sedano, our entire ESPN Radio crew. And Doris, in between the commercial break, Josh Hart got an unsportsmanlike technical call against him. He actually kicked at Luke Kornet after he went down.
5: It's the appropriate call because, you know, Kornet was really just trying to inbound the ball. He wasn't doing anything out of the ordinary. Hart didn't recognize it. The kick is what got him the unsportsmanlike tech, and then he got up and put two hands in his chest. I don't think they had a choice.
6: No, I think it was a good call, but again, the good news for the Knicks was the reason Josh Hart was down there was he led the fast break and took it right to the rim. Luke Kornet was trailing. There was no Wemby, obviously, on the floor or in the play. When the Knicks have either gotten a turnover or a defensive rebound, they're clearly looking to run and not go against that half-court defense you referenced, DB.
5: Motion's running high, so the Josh Hart play. A screen by Wembanyama made Jalen Brunson very angry. Knicks are running hot, so they're going to get a free throw here off the Josh Hart, but it's something for us to be mindful of because Jalen Brunson got in the face of Victor Wembanyama and pointed at him. So let's see, does it escalate?
4: Anybody can shoot the technical free throw, and Devin Vassell, as you hear the crowd erupting, missed the technical free throw. The Knicks' deficit is 7.
6: Yeah, but Kessie, that was one of the reasons I listed that as a key. Spurs have shot more free throws than the Knicks, but they're not shooting a good percentage. It cost them in game two, and they've missed a couple already.
4: Spurs attacking the basket to our right. 3:15 to go in the first. San Antonio's lead is at 7. Pass to the corner, Harper. His three off the mark. Flying in, Shamet has the rebound for New York.
6: That's the one thing Dylan Harper has not done well in this series, is shoot the three.
4: Mitchell Robinson on the floor. Shamet topside triple is a miss. Flying in, McBride couldn't get it. Harper beat him to the rebound. Down floor, Fox. Free throw line finds Keldon Johnson on the drive. Shot up and in, Keldon Johnson.
5: He goes right through OG and
6: after a collision with OG.
4: 26-17. The lead steadied to 9 for San Antonio. Jalen Brunson on the floor, has it beyond the arc. Now drives Vassell, tip of the circle, free throw line to the dotted line. Fading one-legger, no good. Tipped and controlled by the Spurs. Harper down court, Keldon Johnson. Back to Dillon, who finds Kornet up top. Now to Fox, using the screen of Kornet. Free from 15 feet, and he swishes it. And just like that, San Antonio's rebuilt the lead to 11, matching their largest of game three. Brunson from the left, circling, dribbling, has Vassell on his hip, now goes baseline, chucks it up at the rim and scores it.
5: Yeah, he's getting to his spots. He's now 2 for 5. He's missed a couple of chippies we normally see him put home.
4: 28-19 as we go under 2 minutes to go. First quarter, Spurs have had the lead from the start. Lost the first two at home. Kornet, great feed to Harper on the dive down, and he throws it home with two hands. 30-19, San Antonio. And now a turnover. Deuce McBride, bad pass. Here comes Keldon Johnson looking to make him pay. Lefty couldn't get it there, and the Knicks recover. Good defense coming back down floor. 30-19, Spurs. OG Anunoby dribbles, gets by Vassell. Got fouled by Kornet. Layup attempt not good. Ended up on the deck and to the line. Go the Knicks.
5: So OG Anunoby continues to do all the right things. I mean, you think about across these playoffs, near mistake-free basketball, only 7 turnovers across all their series wins, gives you elite defense, now attacking the rim and getting a couple of free throws.
6: Man, shooting 56% from the field and 48 from the three-point line, and as you said, playing arrowless basketball. He's also rebounding, and he's an above-average defender. Can't do anymore. He's not flashy, but he's extremely, extremely competitive and gets things done. Wemby back on the floor for Luke Kornet. Kessie, that was really a costly miss. Spurs had a turnover. They had numbers in the fast break. Keldon Johnson kind of made a very difficult shot instead of passing the ball, and instead it ends up going the other way, and the Knicks convert.
4: First free throw in for Anunoby. Second one as well. Knicks trail by 9, 30-21 San Antonio. Coming up on 80 seconds to play in this opening quarter of Game 3 of the Finals. From the Garden, Fox to Wemby up high. Wemby dribbles, crosses over on Mitch Robinson, gives it up to Champagne, and the Brooklyn native drills the three from on top.
6: Way too open for the way Julian Champagne's been shooting the ball, and he knows this building. He shot it well when he was at St. John's also.
4: Three-year Red Storm. You know he's been dreaming of a big game at the Garden. He's given San Antonio a 12-point advantage. Jalen Brunson takes Dylan Harper out to the wing on the right, now to the high post. Now spins. Harper stays with him. Brunson chucks it up over him for Robinson. Made the catch. Robinson hassled, and the ball's knocked out of bounds by San Antonio. Only 2.5 seconds on the shot clock.
5: But Jalen Brunson's inefficiencies and tough shots continue.
4: This will have to be a quick one here.
6: Yeah, excuse me, Kesty. They're just contesting everything Jalen Brunson is trying to do.
4: Brunson looking, gets it inside. Mitchell Robinson got fouled late in the clock going up against Victor Wembanyama. And behind him, Champagne tried to knock it out of his hands.
6: I don't know who they're going to call it on. It's a good foul. It's less a good foul if it's on Wemby.
4: And it will be on Victor Wembanyama, his first.
5: Then the Knicks, and a lot of that's the turnovers by the New York Knicks. We talked about them winning the margins, fast break points, second chance points. One way to even that, if you are the San Antonio Spurs, turn them over and get more shots.
4: Always an adventure for Mitchell Robinson, who line drive one. It hopped off the back iron and then pinballed side to side on the rim before going down.
6: That was the loudest cheer so far for the Knicks this entire quarter. How about first quarter? Four threes made already for the Spurs. They're 4 for 6. They've also got 4 dunks. That's a pretty good combination. I don't care what analytics says.
4: Robinson's second free throw rattles out. No good. 11-point Spurs lead, 33-22. And here comes San Antonio. 2-for-1 opportunity with 35 seconds to go in the first quarter. Bounce to Wemby. He'll take the three straight on. Too strong. Rebound New York with 31 seconds to go in the quarter. Outlet Jalen Brunson. Brunson standing dribble just inside a half court. Devin Vassell coming over to defend. Now a switching defense, Champagne on him. Brunson taking his time. Shot clock dips under 10. 15 seconds to go in the quarter. Brunson from the right side. Dribbles down, hops back. 8-footer, missed it. Rebound Wemby. 8 seconds to go in the first. Wemby measuring things. Half court with 3. To the 3-point line with 2. Drives, lost the handle. And that will be the end of the first quarter. San Antonio off to a red-hot start shooting, leading by 11.
6: Victor's got 9. What's impressing me more is the Spurs are defensive rebounding. They've only given up 1 Knick offensive rebound. That's enabled them to run a little bit, and it's enabled them to play half-court defense, which they're playing very well.
5: Jalen Brunson just 2 for 7. Another tough start.
4: Been tough for him throughout the whole finals, except the fourth quarter. Seems to be really good there. End of the first in Game 3, Spurs 33, Knicks 22. 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
4: San Antonio Spurs dropped games 1 and 2 of the NBA Finals on their home floor. They come to New York, sold out, rowdy crowd, first finals game here in 27 years, and all the Spurs did was go up by 11 after 1, 33-22. Mark Hestischer, P.J. Carlissimo, Doris Burke, George Sedano, our entire ESPN Radio crew. 11 assists for San Antonio in that first quarter.
5: The Spurs are a different team when Victor Wembanyama is aggressive and in command of the game. He's got 9 points, 3 rebounds, and 2 assists with 2 block shots. His signature is everywhere.
6: Without question, and he's also lost the ball a couple times going up. They've done a much better job getting him the ball in the paint. He had it 2 other times that normally he would have finished, so they got to be really happy, San Antonio, with their half-court offense so far.
4: Second quarter gets underway with the Knicks' Jose Alvarado at the point, attacking the basket to our left. Nice find underneath Anunoby, and a double team sends it to the corner. This is Shamet, rides to the three.
6: Right into Victor Wembanyama. Victor was waiting to see. He thought he was going to U-turn. He just continued and shot the little floater.
4: Coming around the top, pass to Fox. Finds Carter Bryant, the rookie, and he drills a corner three.
5: Boy, there's been times this series looks like the moment's too big, he's too young, but that's a big shot.
6: It's a nice way to start. That will settle you down.
4: 36-24. Knicks trying to cut into the deficit. San Antonio keeps having the answer. Deuce McBride, baseline drive, pass into the corner. Alvarado, overwhelmed by Castle, now tries to get by him. Does on the drive. Sends it up top. Tough pass. Shamet's got it. Late clock shot. Blocked. Carter Bryant on the perimeter. Steph Castle comes away with it. 12-point lead and the ball. Bryant, renewed confidence. Baseline right, up high to Victor Wembanyama. Dribbling on the Larry O'Brien Trophy logo. Now on the three-point line, thought about shooting it. Katnepa took it away momentarily. Three-pointer Champagne's a miss, and Alvarado has the rebound.
5: Excellent weak side checkout by Shamet, or Castle would have had no board.
4: 90 seconds into the second quarter. Pass to the corner. Anunoby sends it to the opposite corner. McBride. Deuce now steps back. Shot up the box for three is a miss. Carter Bryant pushed. And it's a loose ball foul on San Antonio as Karl-Anthony Towns hit the deck.
6: Steph Castle was trying to deny him the cut originally and then to box him out. He actually got double teamed. Carter Bryant hit him first. They could have called the foul on Carter Bryant before Steph Castle, which would have made the Spurs, I think, a lot happier.
5: Spurs, at multiple efforts, Kesty. They are taking away the corner threes, so they're able to recover. They've been pounded by the Knicks on corner threes tonight. Great job getting out to contest.
4: And his 34th birthday yesterday. Checks in for the first time tonight. Deuce McBride to the bench. Inbound to Towns. Knicks down a dozen. Towns has it. Puts it on the deck. Pass to the corner. Anunoby. Tough shot. Three. Fouled by Castle in the corner. 3 free throws coming for OG with the Knicks down 12.
6: That's happened too many times. Steph Castle fouling three-point shooters, and then he's like raising both his hands saying, I didn't do anything. Obviously, he did. It was right in front of Mark Davis, and that's a big mistake. Steph Castle, that's not a typical Steph Castle being physical, really working. That's just a lazy foul.
4: That's a lazy put the out. Left arm.
6: Yeah.
4: And pushing.
6: Bad foul.
4: Free throws for Anunoby. First of three is good.
5: I love that Victor Wembanyama went right to Castle after what you guys are talking about. Silly foul. Goes and has a conversation with the young man like, okay, that's one. You can't do that again. You're too important to us.
4: we've noted in the postseason. I mean, Steph Castle is an incredible young player, but still trying to find the speeds, how to back off as the second of three free throws is good for Ananobi.
6: Well, it's much, much better to try and slow him down than to get people to try and play the way his motor runs.
4: It runs high. OG Ananobi, third free throw, good as well. He knocks home all three. Knicks within nine, 36-27 Spurs. 10:14 to go. We're in the second quarter of Game 3 of the NBA Finals here on ESPN Radio from Madison Square Garden. Steph Castle front court against Shamet. Takes him off the bounce, spins into the lane. Shamet got a hand on the ball, but also the wrist apparently, and a whistle from John Goble, our slot official. Foul on Shamet. 10:03 to go here in this second quarter, 36-27. Fans getting a look overhead. I thought Shamet initially had ball, but rode into the arc.
6: He reached across. The problem was he was on the side, and he had to reach across Stephon Castle's left arm to get to his right arm, so he really chopped down hard on the left arm.
5: Just there, I got him.
4: Yep. Castle will shoot free throws. First one is good.
12: Curious to see when Jalen Brunson gets his second run, what it looks like. Because he has been remarkably inefficient to start games, heroic at the end of games. But it's going to be hard to beat a San Antonio Spurs team if you don't have your best player start to get a little of that Brunson flow and magic.
4: Yep, we've only seen it at the latter stages of games as the free throws are good by Stephon Castle, and of course, seven San Antonio.
6: Yeah, the crowd was really pumped when Landry Shamet came on the floor, but Mikal Bridges was unbelievable in games one and two.
4: Towns tried to get a shot. Wemby's in his way. Now they go to Alvarado, drives against Wemby, rises over the big man, knocks it home, and a whistle as Karl-Anthony Towns ended up on the deck in the middle of it all.
12: Love that Alvarado's going right at Victor Wembanyama. He knew he's guarding me in 17-foot space. If I determine when the race stops, meaning I decide to pull up and shoot that pull-up jump shot, Wemby's still in retreat. He's trying to stay with me on the drive. Nice touch by Alvarado.
4: That foul's going to be on Carter Bryant off the ball while the shot was in the air.
6: Again, they want him to be physical, but not this way. Don't put a guy on the line when they already scored on the possession. Karl-Anthony Towns will get the free throw. How about Jose Alvarado? He's taking a page from the Alex Caruso book. Just attack Wemby.
4: Karl-Anthony Towns, the one free throw, good. Free. Stephon Castle brings it across, Bridges back in the game. Karl-Anthony Towns defending, and Castle goes right by him and lays it in. Nobody could check Stephon Castle that time.
12: They go horn set. He rejects a screen and goes right down the left lane line.
4: Castle's got 11. San Antonio back up double digits, leading by 10. Towns spinning dribble, gives it up to Ananobi on top of the arc. Rides with a left hand into the lane, pass into the corner, Clarkson, catch and shoot, three's good for Jordan Clarkson.
6: How about Mike Brown? Brings Jordan Clarkson out of mothballs and he steps right up.
4: Clarkson was 2 for 14 in the postseason from three. That gets the Knicks to within seven. De'Aaron Fox, right side Castle, wide open three, rattles off, no good, rebound Ananobi. 8:50 to go in the first half. Jose Alvarado using a screen up high, picked up by Carter Bryant. Now a pass to Towns just inside the arc. Towns has the smaller Fox defending. Takes him off the bounce, into the lane, forces it up, and in!
12: And barks at De'Aaron Fox like, fella, you are not big enough. That's the first aggressive downhill drive we've seen from Cat.
4: He's only taken two shots. He's made them both. The Knicks trail by five. Castle getting through the lane, lost it. Turnover San Antonio. Pass to the wing, tipped by Ananobi, but he chases it down. Nobody's got him. He wheels, takes the three, and drills it. Knicks within two. Timeout San Antonio.
6: Cannot turn the ball over against the New York Knicks the way they are playing offense right now. They push the ball. They have so many shooters, and they're playing with so much confidence. Cat's drive got them going, then the turnover, they finish on the opposite end.
4: Eight consecutive points by the Knicks, who trailed by as many as 12. San Antonio 40, New York 38. With 8:12 to go in the second quarter, you're listening to the 2026 NBA Finals on ESPN Radio and the ESPN app presented by Gusto.
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8: 8-0 Knicks run. They trail the Spurs 40-38, 8-12 to Doris Burke. And George Sedano's by the Spurs bench.
9: Guys, Victor Wembanyama and Julian Champagne were talking to young Carter Bryant, telling him to make sure he does the smart things, to stay within the details. Then Mitch Johnson came in there and told them, guys, we got to do a better job of communicating on both ends of the floor. We'll see how that transpires here now moving forward.
8: Appreciate that, George. And Doris, all this happening with Jalen Brunson on the Knicks bench.
10: Well, think about it. Despite the heroics at the end, they were minus 10 with him on the floor in game two. They still win it. And give his teammates a ton of credit here. This Alvarado lineup with Clarkson and Mikal and Karl-Anthony Towns, it feels like they've changed the game, PJ. Well,
11: they certainly have changed the game, and they've also changed the bench points right away. Clarkson and Alvarado, the thing that was impressive about Alvarado, both of his, he drove the ball one-on-one and took it right to Wemby.
8: Karl-Anthony Towns had that driving bucket and a steal as well to set up transition play. Here comes San Antonio out of the timeout. Their lead is down to 2, 40-38. Dylan Harper at the point, bounces it for Castle, immediately defended by Josh Hart, well beyond the three-point strike. Shot clock hits 8. Castle looking for Wemby, and a whistle off ball as Cat was grabbing from behind. Whistle on the Knicks.
10: They are starting to get more physical, though. Oh. Every time Wemby cuts, that second defender and Karl-Anthony Towns are leaning on him, PJ.
11: He was bear hugging him. I'm actually surprised because he was holding him for about 4 seconds, and I think Mark Davis finally realized, if I don't call this, Wemby's never going to catch the ball.
8: Towns picks up his first personal inbound. Wemby's got it. Drives. Towns dotted line. Turns. Puts his left shoulder into him. Can't get any farther. Rises. Shot. Spins on the rim as it circled twice. No good. Outlet Alvarado. Knicks were down a dozen. They're down 2. A chance to tie or take the lead. Alvarado. Pass to Hart on top of the arc. Sends it in the corner. Bridges. Now to Clarkson. Back to Hart. They work it around left side Alvarado. Not a Cat, who fades a one-legged kick-out jumper, no good. Rebound contested, Wemby's got it.
11: Yeah, I think he made that shot tough.
10: En route to the cup. You can hit Castle, you're not going to knock him off his path.
8: 13 points for the second-year man from UConn. He knows this building well. Alvarado with it inside a half court, under 7 minutes to go in the first half. Alvarado dribbling in the left corner, now comes around the three-point arc. Wemby's on him, takes the three over the big man, missed it. Rebound.

0: A loose ball foul. Dylan Harper was not in position as Bridges went for the board.
1: Wow, he was facing him. I wasn't sure they weren't going to call that on Mikal Bridges. That's a strange call to me. Dylan Harper's face, he reached out. That's why he got in trouble. Reached out with two hands and put him on the jersey. He just held his hand straight up in the air. Would have been a no call or a foul on Mikal.
2: Out.
0: Wembanyama to the bench. Fourth team foul against San Antonio in the second quarter.
1: It's still 6:48 to go.
0: Inbound to Towns. Immediately attacks Luke Kornet and takes him right to the rim. Scores it. Knicks down two. Champagne against Brunson. Gets free throw line. Left side pass. Harper squares for three. No good. Weak side. Clarkson with the Knick rebound. Jordan Clarkson, former sixth man of the year, into the front court. Now dribble across the top. Now inside the arc. Down the lane. Nearly lost it. Saves it near the baseline and passes out. His pass tipped by Harper. Out of bounds it goes. It'll stay with the Knicks.
1: Dylan Harper's 1-for-9 from the three-point line in this series. It's one of the few things he's not done well, but he's still shooting the ball with confidence, but I'm not so sure that's the shot the Spurs want.
0: 6:19 on the clock. Knicks have trailed from the start. Have a chance to tie it. Interior pass. Kornet bats it away from Towns. San Antonio coming to our right. Harper thought about penetrating, works it over to Steph Castle. Against Jalen Brunson. Inside the arc, cuts to the right, double team, nowhere to go. Outside Harper, 10 to shoot, takes the three, missed another one. That popped in and out. Contested rebound, last touch by the Knicks, out of bounds.
2: Kornet putting enough pressure on Karl Anthony Towns on the weak side to get that possession for his team.
1: And there's a reason Dylan Harper's open. I think the Knicks are kind of defying him to shoot the ball right now.
0: Clarkson. Oh, but he turned it over on an outlet. Castle has it. Castle 1-on-3 got hit. Three for Castle.
2: I think you got to lift Jordan Clarkson. I know he made the three. Over after making a quality defensive play. They're keeping him on the floor. OG coming in for Cat.
0: Cat picked up his second foul, headed to the bench. 5:53 to go in the half.
1: Castle is similar to Brunson in that he attacks the rim and then comes to like a two-foot jump stop. The difference is then Jalen starts with all his up and unders and he knocking him out of the way. That time it was Karl Anthony Towns. He does convert the and one for a three-point play.
0: He's got 9 in the quarter as Brunson attacks, gets deep, high off the window, throws it up and in. Typical Brunson.
2: He's had a couple of tough makes.
0: 45-42 Spurs. Here's Harper now getting aggressive. Inside, he scores.
1: Yeah, he might not make threes, but he can finish at the rim, Dylan Harper.
0: 47-42 San Antonio. Clarkson on the drive. The blow by on Champagne, and he puts it in.
2: That's why he's on the floor. He's a scorer by nature. I need to pipe down about who needs
1: well,
2: to play.
1: Guess what? That was not good defense by Julian Champagne.
0: Castle in a crowd again, muscles it up and in. Stephon Castle with another bucket, and Mike Brown wants a timeout. 18 for Castle in the first half.
2: I don't know how he makes that shot. I mean, he is crossing over the defender. It feels like the guy's draped all over him, and somehow Castle, under incredible duress, loses the basketball and still puts it home. Incredible.
1: I don't know what Mike's going to say to his guys other than tackle him before he gets inside the foul line, because they're fouling him underneath, and he's still finishing.
0: 5:10 to go. We're in the second quarter of Game 3. Spurs 49, Knicks 44. 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
4: Behind 18 points from Steph Castle, Spurs 49, Knicks 44. 5:10 on the clock, second quarter from the Garden. Mark Kestisher, PJ Carlissimo, Doris Burke, and downstairs to George Sedano by the San Antonio bench.
5: Guys, in light of Stephon Castle's aggressiveness, Mitch Johnson told his team, guys, I'd rather you guys be aggressive and make mistakes than not be aggressive at all. That's been the message here in the huddle.
4: Paint points big both ways.
6: So Castle is 5 for 5 in the paint. Remember what Mitch told us. I want them driving the car fast, knowing they're going to crack it up. But how about the paint by both teams, PJ? San Antonio 13 for 19 in there. The Knicks 12 for 16 inside.
7: Both attacking the rim, no question about it. Knicks 6-0 second chance points. They're uncanny the way they finish. When they do get an offensive rebound, they do such a good job finishing.
4: That instant analysis brought to you by eBay. Millions of finds, each with a story. eBay, things people love. Knicks out of the timeout, down 5, just crossed 5 minutes to go in our first half of game 3. OG Anunoby off the bounce, into the lane, Wemby's there, passes out, here's a drive, Hart, left side pass tip, but Clarkson comes up with it, into the corner, repositioned Anunoby, 3 to shoot, steps back, takes the 3, drills the 3, 2-point game.
6: Boy, their ability to hit those late clock 3s is impressive.
7: OG Anunoby's got 15 points, and as usual, in a very efficient manner.
4: There's Dylan Harper on the drive. It is blocked out of bounds, and Anunoby doing it on them both.
6: To hit those late clock 3s is impressive.
7: OG Anunoby's got 15 points, and as usual, in a very efficient manner.
4: There's Dylan Harper on the drive. It is blocked out of bounds, and Anunoby doing it on them both ends of the floor.
6: This guy is an absolute two-way force for the New York Knicks. You want to talk about
4: Ring, but never played for the Raptors that year, is the inbound 3-point catch and miss by Champagne. OG was injured that year in Toronto. Knicks still haven't led the entire game. Here's Brunson for the lead. He gives it to him, a 3-pointer from the right. Knicks 50, Spurs 49. And this sold-out crowd watching a finals game at venerable Madison Square Garden, first time in 27 years, loving it. Wemby passes to the left, Champagne back to Victor, steps back, takes the 3, and answers with a triple of his own.
7: Yeah, that's only his second field goal attempt of this quarter after San Antonio did such a good job involving Wemby in the first quarter.
4: 52-50 Spurs, 3:45 left, second quarter. Brunson screen, now going to his right side, Brunson again, Champagne to the free throw line, fades to the left, jumpers off the front rim, ball's tipped, who got it last, they'll say Hart. It'll be Spurs basketball.
7: 4 threes this quarter for the New York Knicks. That's really been a big factor, that and the fact that they're not turning the ball over the way they did in the first quarter.
6: Looks like Carl Anthony Towns is getting set to check back in. They're not going to let him in here, or are they?
4: No. Looks like they will not.
7: Didn't get there quick enough.
4: Just got his warm-up off, but here come the Spurs left to right. 52-50 San Antonio, down 2-0 in the finals. Fox penetrates the arc, lobs for Wemby, goes up with a right hand and crushes it with a slam dunk.
6: I mean, that's a mismatch, right? Small is on him, just throw it high.
7: He did, and all of a sudden they're involving Wemby again, which is a really good idea.
4: 4-point Spurs lead. OG Anunoby tried to pass. Wemby deflected it. San Antonio comes away with it. Leading by 4, Wembanyama behind the back to Harper. Wide open 3 try is a miss and a foul underneath. Brunson ended up on the deck.
7: Guess who?
4: Aaron Castle, the linebacker.
7: Yep.
6: And he's slow to get up. And the way he reacted, it almost feels like it, you know, he's in some pain. I want

0: just
1: back.
0: Just a bit upgraded.
1: Yeah.
2: Right now, I don't know if Brunson was, looked like he was reaching toward lower back, but now he's being helped up by Ananobi and Hart. His father, Rick Brunson, one of Mike Brown's assistant coaches, kind of twirling his fingers, say, you better go look at this.
1: And they're going to. I think Mark Davis heading to the table right now.
2: We're going to look at the ABC replay. Well, right now, Mark Davis is in my way. But, yeah, that was a hard shove by Castle.
0: Yeah, Jalen sold it a little bit, but I do think it'll get
3: we'll
0: upgraded.
3: We'll review this foul to see if it meets the criteria for a flagrant foul.
0: Yeah, there was not near the contact that Jalen Brunson made it look like, but I think still enough to get the upgrade.
2: And by trying to sell it, and he takes a ton of charges, he landed, I wouldn't say awkwardly, but as soon as he hit the ground, he kind of reached back toward that lower back.
0: Well, that and the fact that he hit him square in the chest, Jalen Brunson drew 29 charges in the regular season, number one in the league, and they've already called one flagrant on the Knicks against Josh Hart, so you know this is going to be upgraded.
2: Mark Kestisher, PJ Carlissimo, Doris Burke, George Sedano with you. Game three of the NBA Finals. Here's our lead official, Mark Davis, about to crack the microphone.
3: Upon review, it's been determined that there was no unnecessary contact. And none of the criteria of a flagrant foul present themselves, as there is no windup with the speed, no impact, and no follow through. This is a common foul. There's your penalty for two shots.
2: So this crowd disagrees.
1: Respectful disagreement. I did think it was borderline. And Jalen, I will say at the start of the play, he takes his two arms and wraps his arms around Castle's waist. And I wonder if that had an impact. And as you said, Peach, he sold it very hard.
0: No, he did a really good job selling it. But I'll tell you what, the more times I watch the replay, the more times I am surprised that they did not upgrade it. It would have been an easy upgrade. Let's put it that way. I don't think the Spurs coaches or fans would have been upset. They would have said, well, that was a little too much contact.
2: But that foul did put San Antonio over the limit, so Brunson will shoot free throws here.
1: And interesting to note, there's been a lot of discussion about would they go to the three-guard lineup. Well, Fox, Harper, and Castle all on the floor together here as we get under 3 minutes.
2: First free throw is good, and that was critical in the game two comeback that eventually fell short.
0: Mitch Johnson yesterday, when we talked to him, he talked about they need to be better in the margins. But one of the margins he was talking about was closing quarters. It's 3 minutes to go. Spurs have essentially dominated this first half. Now the Knicks have climbed back within two. They had a chance to take control of this, which would be very disappointing for the Spurs.
2: PJ knew that free throw was going in by Brunson because it is a two-point game. Well done. 54-52 Spurs. 2:53 clock moving first half. 2 hour right. Castle's entry pass tipped away and stolen by Cat. To Ananobi, lost it, but Hart picks it up, drives by Castle, and scores it on the lay-in. We are tied.
1: I'll tell you, when Josh Hart gets a step, even half a step, I love that he goes right to the cup. It's never hesitation.
0: Careless turnover by Steph Castle.
2: Double-figure scoring by Josh Hart. He's got 10. Wemby with it on the perimeter. In a little quiet second quarter. Gives to Fox. De'Aaron drives. Step back baseline. Jay is good, and the Spurs take the lead right back.
0: Spurs absolutely need De'Aaron Fox to be an offensive weapon to win this game.
2: 56-54 San Antonio coming up on 2 minutes to go in the second quarter. Brunson on his horse through the lane, stops outside Hart, quick pass right side Ananobi. Wemby closes. Ananobi drives by him and flushes for the tie.
1: We've seen that multiple times. Wemby's got to go out to the corner on a long close, and OG says, I got you right where I want you, and drives him to the cup.
0: OG's 2 for 3 from downtown. They know they better close on him.
2: He's got 17, tied at 56, minute 40 to go. Pass to Wemby, quick spin turn, missed the layup off the glass, but got the whistle as John Goble calls the Knicks foul, and Wemby will shoot a pair and try and untie this one. That's two on OG Ananobi.
0: That could be significant. Kind of got his legs tied up with Wemby. Wemby spun to the baseline, and he kind of catches both his legs between the right leg of OG Ananobi. Again, I'm calling that borderline call, given it all the contact that we've seen.
1: What's interesting on the other end on the OG drive is how close Wemby is getting to him on the close. With the 94-inch reach, Now, I'm not saying short close because of PJ's point. He's too good a shooter. But with that reach, he could close a little more square and a little bit shorter.
0: Yeah, you're right. Close
4: His angle
0: shorter.
4: Was a little off.
0: Close shorter.
2: Missed free throw by Wemby on the second attempt after making the first. 15 in the first half for Wembanyama. 57-56 Spurs.
0: Third miss from the free throw line for the Spurs.
2: Towns takes Castle down to the baseline left. Had doubled momentarily. Passes out. Brunson with it. Nice ball fake on Castle. Still sends it outside. Hart wide open. Three attempt. Drills another one. How about three triples for Josh Hart?
1: Wow, big time cuts. They are not in his zip code, and Josh is saying, I'm here for it.
2: Knicks lead by two, 59-57, a minute to go in the first half. Castle on the drive, spins aggressively, winds up a shot missed from the right. Knicks clear it and come the other way. Hart to Brunson. Brunson dribbles on the arc, 50 seconds to go. Now we'll pass to OG Anunoby. Corner drive, sends the pass along. Hart's got it to Brunson. Lefty three, pass Wemby. Yes! Jalen Brunson hits the three. Knicks lead by five.
1: Ball moving. I mean, it's a .3 reaction, and it's the next pass.
2: 37 seconds to go in the half. Knicks with a big close to the first half right now as Fox tries to answer, misses on the baseline, rebounded by Cat.
0: Darren Fox tried to get the two for one, unable to finish. Just what we talked about, though, is happening to the Spurs again.
2: Brunson with it, and about 6 seconds difference. Shot clock and first half clock. Here comes Brunson on the drive against Castle. Stops, inside pass Towns, waits for Wemby to go by. Wemby falls awkwardly on the whistle and the foul against Towns, and Wemby helped to his feet. 9.6 to go in the half.
0: Really effective finish by the Knicks down the stretch. 6 3-pointers here in the second quarter. OG Anunoby set the tone early. Jalen Brunson really got on track when he came back into the game.
1: Took them a little while to settle into the game, the New York Knicks. You knew it was a matter of time. That run a year ago, Kesty, to the Eastern Conference Finals, the disappointment of losing that, all of that burnishes your ability to play through adversity. They did in the first quarter, and look where they are now.
2: 9.6 seconds to go, first half. Karl Anthony Towns, slow start, but has had a pretty good second quarter. 6 of his 8 points coming here. The Knicks have a 63-57 lead. And now the former Spur, Jeremy Sochan, coming onto the floor here with 9.6 to go. We haven't seen him in these finals. Played his first 3+ years with San Antonio, came over.
0: Knicks do not have a foul to give, but they are going to pick up full court, I'm sure. Try and make the Spurs work to get it up and get a comfortable look.
2: One more free throw coming for Towns on its way and good. 64-57 New York. 8 seconds to go in the half. Fox hits half court. Fox pass to Wemby. Wemby ball fake on the three. Drives Towns. 1 second to go. Fades. Fires. Missed it. What an end of the second quarter for the Knicks, who trailed by as many as 12 points here in game three and have the lead by 7 at the break.
1: Consider the stretch where the game turned. Brunson was actually on the sideline. Alvarado and that group did a magnificent job changing the tempo, and then Brunson comes back in, the more settled player. What a finish to that second quarter.
0: Excellent second quarter by the Knicks, particularly down the stretch. Their defense took hold. San Antonio went ice cold from the field, and again, those margins that Mitch Johnson talked about has come back to bite the San Antonio Spurs.
2: Knicks score 42 in the second, hit 6 of 9 threes, and close the quarter on a 10-1 run. Knicks 64, Spurs 57. We're at the half of the garden. Let's go to Jim Basquill, Corey Alexander in the studio with the AutoZone.

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1: All right, Mark, thanks so much. You might recall end of the second quarter, game two, 12-4 run for the Knicks to go up four at the break here, 8-0 run to go up seven at halftime. 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Coming up next in the AutoZone Halftime Report, Corey Alexander joins us as we take a look at the first half from Madison Square Garden. 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
1: Jim Baskwell back on the AutoZone Halftime Report. We are at the break of Game 3 of the NBA Finals. Spurs came in having dropped the first two on their home floor, needing to get on the board here tonight. And San Antonio got off to a fast start, fueled by their big man.
0: Wemby took the pass down floor, looked to shoot the three, now drives into Ananobi, off the glass and in, and one. Spurs have been 8 of 10. They lead by 9, and Wembanyama has a free throw coming.
12: Wemby consciously passed on the three-point shot. He was open. He chose not to. He chose to put it on the floor.
1: Yes, let's get joined by Corey Alexander from Madison Square Garden. And Corey, 4 of 4 from the field for Wemby. His team was up 33-22 after one. The average distance of those makes 2 feet. I'd say that's the start you wanted to see from him, right?
13: That's absolutely the start you want to see from Victor Wembanyama, putting the pressure on the Knicks to defend him in the painted area, which is extremely difficult to do.
1: In the meantime, the Knicks got things flowing in the second quarter, fueled by OG and Hart.
0: Ananobi, three to shoot. Steps back, takes the three, drills the three. 2-point game.
14: Boy, their ability to hit those late clock threes is impressive.
12: OG Ananobi's got 15 points, and as usual, in a very efficient manner.
0: Here's Dylan Harper on the drive. It is blocked out of bounds, and Ananobi doing it on both ends of the floor.
1: OG Ananobi for the New York Knicks, 17 points, 5 of 6 from the floor. Josh Hart gave him 13 points, 5 of 6 from the floor. How important was that duo, Corey?
13: It was very important. We understand that role players play better on their home floor, but for both those guys to have a combined 30 points in the first half, and more importantly, combined 5 of 7 from beyond the three-point arc, the Knicks are difficult to beat when they've got their wings playing like such.
1: Knicks make a run end of the opening court half.
0: Knicks still haven't led the entire game. Here's Brunson for the lead. He gives it to him, a three-pointer from the right. Knicks 50, Spurs 49. And this sold-out crowd watching a finals game at venerable Madison Square.

0: Garden, first time in 27 years, loving it.
1: We'll call that three and lead your bowl play. 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Knicks made up a double-digit deficit again. Corey, end the half on a 10-1 run. Why is this a theme in this series?
2: San Antonio continues to turn the basketball over, not valuing each and every possession, especially as you get it late in halves, and it hurt them in this second quarter throughout this game. A 10-1 run by the Knicks to finish the half.
1: Yeah, and a 7-point deficit for the Spurs here in Game 3. Coming up next in the AutoZone Halftime Report, we'll take a look at the second half keys with Corey. 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
1: Jim Baskel back on the AutoZone Halftime Report with the Knicks lead. The Spurs 64-57 at the break. The 42 points most in a finals quarter since 2021. 23 points without a turnover when Karl Anthony Towns got a front court touch. Back with Corey Alexander. Corey, simple. How do the Spurs win this game?
2: The Spurs have to play with poise. You got to take care of the basketball, not continue to give the Knicks these easy opportunities in transition. Right now, it's only a 9-5 advantage for the Knicks and points off turnovers. However, a 7-point game for the Knicks. So when you consider that, they're giving away points and allowing the Knicks to be able to score easy offense in transition.
1: Both stars, Wemby and Jalen Brunson, each with 15 points halfway through. Coming up next on the AutoZone Halftime Report, the second half from Madison Square Garden. 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
1: 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It has them up seven. Start of the third quarter from Madison Square Garden with George Sedano, Doris Burke, PJ Carlissimo, and Mark Kestisher.
13: All right, Jim, thank you very much. Yeah, and in 21, that was the Milwaukee Bucks who were down two games to none, ended up coming back to beat the Phoenix Suns. These are the Knicks, Doris, who have the 2-0 lead coming home. San Antonio had the double-digit lead for a bit, but the Knicks kept working it down and down, and what a flourish to end the half.
14: So they settled into the game, and look at the margins we talked about to start the broadcast. 9-0 in fast break, 6-0 in second chance, plus 6 from the three-point line, plus 5 from the free-throw line. And for the first time, PJ, San Antonio went to the five-man on Josh Hart. He delivered with 3 of 4 three-points.
15: Yeah, Josh Hart was really good, 5 for 6, but three different Knicks have stepped up. OG Anunoby's been good both quarters. He's got 17, 5 for 6, 2 for 3, 5 for 5. I mean, he's doing a little bit of everything. Jalen Brunson struggled early, bounced back. Second time he came in, he was much more settled. He looked really good. Wemby was kind of the opposite. His numbers are good. He had a very dominant first quarter, not as good in the second. San Antonio's defense just wasn't good. New York Knicks shot 58%. for the half, but they were 14 for 19 in the second quarter. That's 74%. They were 6 for 9. They made 6 threes in the second half. Dylan Harper keeps taking threes. He was 0 for 4. The three-point shooting in the first quarter was a big plus for San Antonio. It hurt them in the second quarter.
13: We came on the air about a couple hours ago speaking about how important tonight was for San Antonio. It feels like how this second half starts now is of utmost importance for Mitch Johnson's team.
14: I mean, PJ said it. You know, no teams come back from 3-0 down. Plus your will to fight in game four on the road, obviously distinctly different. Stan Van Gundy used to talk about that all the time. You go down 3-0 and you're on the road in game four, it's lights out. They've got to find some composure. Turnovers start to mount. A lot of fouling. The Carter Bryant minutes didn't go well. He might be a little bit too young to play in here, but you've got 24 minutes with your season pretty much on the line.
15: Yeah, they only had one turnover in the last couple of minutes. That was by Steph Castle. They've only got five for the game. Bigger part, Knicks have seven. That's led to 9 points. But I'll tell you what, some other Spurs have got to step up. De'Aaron Fox has got to give them more offense. There's no question about that. Wemby needs a very special second half. And I think either Devin Vassell, Julian Champagne, some of the others, Josh Hart, no one expected him to do that. I don't know if he scored in game two, Josh Hart. And now he leads them in the first quarter.
14: Going to start the half with a turnover here, Kess.
13: Yeah, that was Brunson trying to get it to OG Anunoby. It was a tough pass, kicked it out of bounds, turnover to open up. Yeah, Josh Hart, it was a struggle for him offensively. He had all of 3 points in the finals, 1 for 9 shooting, 0 for 5 from three, and delivered 13 in the first half of game three.
15: I'm looking at his game two, he had no points. Zero points.
13: Here's Fox to Champagne on the drive. Goes to the left-hand layup. That's how we open up quarter number three here in game three.
14: Brunson had a long way to close. He was sinking into the paint. Champagne attacked.
13: 64-59. Knicks the lead. Third quarter just underway. San Antonio needs a win. It's a virtual must-win as the ball got tapped out of bounds by Wemby. Knicks will keep it. No teams come back down 0-3 in the NBA.
15: Well, we said Julian Champagne is one of the Spurs that needs to get on track. He's been Mr. First Half. That basket there is the first time he scored in the second half of a finals game.
13: Great point. Now the Knicks going to turn it over again. Karl Anthony Towns trying to pass to Brunson. Going down to the baseline. Bad pass. Turnover. Spurs will try to answer. Trailing by five. Steph Castle passes right side Wemby on the arc. Now he drives against Towns. Wards him off once. Goes to the baseline. Towns stays in front. Pass across Champagne. Good look at a three. Hits it. And he's fouled by Brunson. Champagne a chance at a four-point play.
15: Well, the Spurs have solved what you do to start a quarter. There's no question about that. Now they got to figure out how to finish a quarter if they're going to win a game.
14: If you're the New York Knicks, you've had two turnovers. You had a young team, maybe not on the ropes.
15: Oh, they were on the ropes, DB. Yeah. You're right.
13: This might have been a reckless closeout as well. Mark Davis just went to the microphone because Champagne went down and looked like he had a little pain as Jalen Brunson might got underneath his spot on top of the foul.
14: I do think it's going to be a reckless closeout precisely because he's in his landing area and Champagne turns his ankle pretty good. And, you know, listen, you've got to protect the shooter. Champagne basically his right foot steps on the back of Jalen Brunson's leg and turns significantly.
15: But, DB, back to your point that I interrupted you. You were starting to make the point.
14: Yeah.
15: They had the young team. They were on the ropes.
16: Replay has determined that this closeout was reckless, and therefore Brunson will be assessed a flagrant foul, penalty one.
14: And so reckless closeout, two turnovers. You want to trifle with a young team that never goes away. You had a chance to punch him right out of the gates here. You didn't do that. So it's all these little 2-3 minute clips. Everybody thinks about the end game score. What are you doing in these moments?
15: Well, they're going to let him back in. San Antonio doesn't need a lot of help because they play regardless of the score. They play the same way. But they're going to let them back in right away a lot more quickly than we might have anticipated here in the third quarter.
14: What is it, 60-something seconds?
13: Yeah,
15: exactly.
14: I can't do math.
13: 66 seconds, and the San Antonio Spurs have the first 5 points of the third quarter. Julian Champagne will shoot the tech. That was on the reckless closeout and the flagrant one on Jalen Brunson. Champagne misses back iron, drew up a across the East River in Brooklyn.
15: Free throw shooting has been a big problem for the Spurs. These two teams are too evenly matched to let points get away from you on the free throw line.
13: Another technical free throw coming for Champagne. That one he hits. 64-63, and it'll be Spurs basketball after the flagrant one. Two shots and possession. Champagne, as PJ pointed out, had not scored in the second half, and well, he's helped spearhead this 6-0 run to start the third for the Spurs. Spurs look to take the lead. Castle's all alone. Left side three-point break. Missed it off the iron. Rebounded by Ananobi. Outlet to Brunson into the front court. Knicks looking for their first points of the second half. Back to the basket against Castle. Cuts under the basket all the way through. Finds Ananobi on top of the arc with 10 to shoot. Back to Jalen Brunson. Right side Hart. Right back to Brunson. Shot clock at 5. On the perimeter. Hassled by Champagne. Crosses to the right. Gets inside. Leaner on its way as a miss. Brunson got his own miss. Turns and scores.
14: Great job sticking near the rim. And Josh Hart sticking his nose into the action creates enough of a miscue for the San Antonio Spurs.
13: 17 points for Brunson. 3-point lead. Here's a 3-pointer missed by San Antonio, and Champagne rebounded by the Knicks. Hart rides into the front court. Passes to Ananobi, who strides into the lane. Nobody's there. Goes up and flushes. Easy two.
14: Too easy. That's a breakdown defensively. I mean, OG going to the cup. Somebody got to step in.
13: 68-63 Knicks, 9:39 to play in the third. Fox off the bounce in the lane. Got up in the air, got hit. Continuation shot, no good. De'Aaron Fox, slight limp as he heads to the free throw line.
15: Second chance points continue to be a strength of the Knicks and a major issue for San Antonio. 8-0 second chance points.
13: This will be De'Aaron Fox at the free throw line. You guys talked about Fox needing to step up. Just 2 for 6 in the first half with 4 points, and he hits the first of 2 free throws.
14: And I like that move for this reason, Cass. He got downhill, and he could have pitched to the strong side corner shooter. But maybe trying to get himself going, draws some contact, now sees it go through the basket.
13: Well, 2 of them to go through as the Spurs trail by 3. 68-65 Knicks, 9:30 on the clock, third quarter. Brunson against Castle. Castle in front of him every time Brunson turns. Went left, tried to go right. Now turns, and Champagne, a switching defense, has him to the three-point line. Brunson, left-hand, crafty dribble, gets through, has 3 defenders in his way. Bounce pass for Karl Anthony Towns, couldn't get it, and it's a turnover. The other way, Wemby hits Vassell, throws it toward the rim as he's fouled. That will be 2 free throws for the San Antonio Spurs.
15: Borderline take foul there by Josh Hart, but I think a good play. I don't think they're going to call it a transition take, but both of these teams struggle so much against the other team's half-court defense that when they get a turnover or a defensive rebound, they cannot wait to run down the floor.
13: This will be Devin Vassell at the free throw line for the Spurs. And his first one is good. 7 points for Vassell. A chance to draw San Antonio within 1. Crowd quieting down momentarily. Thunder sticks. Activated to the left behind the glass as Vassell looks and connects on the second free throw. It was the Knicks by 7 at halftime. Their lead is 1 as they bring it up with 9 minutes to go in the third. Mikal Bridges has Castle all over him. Stopped his dribble. Now goes to Ananobi on the left. OG will step back. Wemby comes out to defend. Pass to Hart, shot clock at 6. Now to Brunson, and a whistle and a foul on the other end is going to go against, I believe, Wembanyama, as OG Ananobi ended up on the deck. That will be a foul on Wemby.
14: And Wemby's trying to get the back bench to look at it. He feels like he was pulled down. But they're not going for it. Looks like the Knicks are going to inbound this.
13: Second foul on Wemby, 8:50 to go in the third. Left sideline inbounds comes into Ananobi. Cleared out left side, off the bounce. Wembanyama coming over to help double team, cuts him off. On top, Brunson with 5. Brunson bounce pass to Bridges, turns, sends it over to Hart, his 3 off target. It ricochets off the rim, and the Spurs have it. Fox into the front court. Fox with a left-hand turn against Hart. Fox deep, got knocked around by Cat, and a whistle late against the Knicks, bailing out San Antonio.
14: Wow, but what is this foul going to be on the board?
15: I think they're going to call it out of bounds.
14: Mikal maybe stepping on the end line as he's making contact with the ball.
13: That's the second time we've seen Fox a little bit gimpy out of play. Inbound Spurs, Champagne has it at the top. Now Castle on the left, drives into Hart, finds Fox, left corner three, off the mark. Two Knicks there, and Hart takes it away from his longtime teammate Jalen Brunson.
15: Knicks shot the three, San Antonio shot the three so well in the first, but not now.
13: Brunson leaning in, twisting, gets fouled, and the ball goes in. Somehow that ball made its way to the rim. And down it goes, a chance for three for Jalen Brunson.
14: So his name's on the back of the jersey. Because of the contact, it looks like he shoots it with three quarters of his body turned with his back to the basket. Incredible that he gets it off without coming down. That is a sick shot.
13: And that's what talent evaluators couldn't see when he was coming out of Villanova. All of us. I mean, his balance, his craftiness, three-point play, Brunson.
15: You wouldn't try that shot in horse.
14: Right.
15: Not only did he try it, he made it, and he was fouled.
13: 20 points for Jalen Brunson. Knicks restore a four-point lead. Wemby right of the circle lifts and connects on a 16-footer.
15: When he squares up and takes his time, it looks like he's virtually automatic, although truth be told, he had a really good look at the end of game two.
13: I was just going to say, game two, I thought he had that look. Now, De'Aaron Fox, another whistle and a foul against him guarding Karl-Anthony Towns off the top. That's three on Fox.
14: Karl tried to make a rip-through move, okay? And the matchups here with Karl at the top of the key, you got to get close enough on the rip-through. He just reaches over.
15: I don't know whether the players have not adjusted or the referees are calling it tighter, Kesty. We got three team fouls on both teams, and there's 7:43 to go here. Hopefully, they'll both adjust, they being the players and the officials. We don't need this many stoppages.
13: Side out of bounds. Knicks have it. Brunson with it. Coming across the top. Jumping out at him, Keldon Johnson defending just onto the floor. Brunson gets by him, puts up a tough shot, and missed it. Wemby secures the rebound. Ahead to Dylan Harper, rushing into the front court. Pass to Vassell. His three is good, and the Spurs have taken the lead. 72-71 San Antonio. Vassell got in the passing lanes and nearly picked off a left side pass from Hart. Tipped it out of bounds.
14: Numbered break the last time. Three on one. OG, the lone man back, tries to make that three a tough shot, but just he had so much distance to cover.
15: Devin Vassell has not missed. He's 3-for-3 from downtown.
13: San Antonio has outscored the Knicks 15-7. To start this third quarter. They've retaken the lead, down 2-0 on the road. Inbound OG against Vassell. Ananobi penetrates the arc, hops back, D2, yes for OG Ananobi.
14: And how tough has that guy been? A little crossover pull.
13: 7-of-8 from the field, 21 for Ananobi. Knicks take the lead back by one, spinning in the post, Keldon Johnson, whistle, and two free throws coming. As he couldn't get his shot to go, the sixth man of the year will shoot a pair. Jalen Brunson picks up the personal. That is his third.
15: And the team's fourth, Cast. You said two free throws coming. There's a lot more free throws around the corner coming.
13: 7 minutes exactly to go here in this third quarter. This is how this series has been, right? Both teams have had double-digit leads each way. We've had back and forth. We go as Johnson misses on the first free throw. And unfortunately for San Antonio, that's been a storyline too, PJ, with the missed free throws.
15: That's a storyline. It bit them in game two, and they are digging themselves a hole right now. New York Knicks don't need any help. You can't miss free throws against them.
13: Fifth missed free throw tonight. Make it six. Keldon Johnson misses both. Knicks hold on to the lead, 73-72. 6:55 on the clock as Brunson works the half-court offense. Holding at the half-court line against Castle. Now the switching defense has Vassell, but they're virtually the same. Long and shifty. In the corner, Hart. His three is good. How about Josh Hart in game three?
14: Wemby wants to sink into the paint, knowing he can try to close on Hart. He's killing them.
13: Fourth three-pointer tonight. Castle on the drive. A little D-cell step. Missed the layup. Knicks have it, leading by four.
15: They crossed the basket and just missed it on the left side.
13: 6:23 to go, and another turnover. This time Brunson trying to fire a pass on top to Ananobi. That'll bring us to a timeout. Josh Hart was 0-for-5 in the NBA Finals through two games. PJ's 4-for-6 tonight so far for the Knicks in the lead.
15: He was unbelievable in game one. He set a record, led both teams in rebounds, assists, and steals. He doesn't score in game two. This looks like, what was it, game two of the Eastern Conference Indeed. Finals when he lit up the Cavaliers.
13: Knicks 76, Spurs 72, 6:21 to go. We're in the third quarter of game three. 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
13: From Madison Square Garden in New York, Knicks 76, Spurs 72, 6:21 to go. We're in the third quarter of Game 3. Mark Kestisher, PJ Carlissimo, Doris Burke, George Sedano, our entire ESPN Radio crew. The Spurs down 0-2 in any series, first time since 2018. And PJ, let's take it back to your keys before the game even started. Spurs three-point shooting and free throw shooting, it's coming to bear.
15: What? The Knicks lead the playoffs in both categories. They're shooting 47% from three and 87% from the free throw line. Spurs are hanging in. They're shooting 40% from three, but it's not enough. And they're shooting 63% from the three-point line, or from the free throw line. They're going to lose the game again on the free throw line.
14: And the Knicks, 11 turnovers, giving up 17 points off. Imagine the Knicks lead if they were less careless with the basketball.
13: 11 turnovers, and it is counted for 17 points.
15: Couldn't be more sloppy than they've been. I mean, very lackluster start by the Knicks to the second half, but this is the group that got them going again. When they went to the bench in the first half, the bench group got them going.
13: Here's a lob over the top. Wemby made the catch in traffic. The tip-in goes. I think that was Dylan Harper who ended up scoring the bucket.
14: Yeah, the pass a little behind him because the Knicks were crowding Wemby.
15: Because they're bodying him. They're not letting him just stand there and jump up in the air. Really good defense. They got away with it because of Dylan Harper.
13: Knicks lead by two, 76-74. Brunson coming across the left, pulls from 18, missed the shot, rebounded by the Spurs. Down two with 5:45 to go in the third. Looking to make a run. They go to Wemby. Jump pass from three to Keldon Johnson, waits patiently and puts it in for the tie.
14: Really good job by Wemby. He could have easily taken the shot. He had clearance with his release point, but the easier shot to Keldon.
15: He's up in the air. He sees the teammate and makes the pass.
13: 76-76. Knicks with it. Hart at the right elbow. Back to Brunson. 5:20 to go in the third. Brunson against Castle. Cutoff. Out to Hart. Josh Hart having himself the gain. Hops back to the left. Shoots. No good this time. And Wemby has the rebound for the Spurs. That is rebound number six for Victor Wembanyama. San Antonio chance for the lead. And Wemby's going to try a three. And he's going to hit. 79-76 Spurs.
14: And that time he just walks into it. Mitchell is playing off him a little bit. He's got plenty of time to rise and fire.
13: Brunson looking to answer. A three is a miss, but a long rebound tapped out by Shamet to Ananobi. Drifts back, takes a three, missed it from the left. Mitchell Robinson, weak side rebound. Another opportunity for New York. Now Brunson's going to drive, bumped by Castle, turns, puts a shot there. It's tipped in by Mitchell Robinson.
15: More second chance points. Actually, third chance points for the Knicks.
13: Who are down one, and now before the shot, they'll wave off that basket from Dylan Harper, who was fouled before the gather. And over the limit are the Knicks. Five team fouls, free throws coming for Harper.
15: That easily could have been an and one, but I'll tell you what, I'm preaching that San Antonio can't win when they get outshot from the three-point line and outshot from the free throw line. Nor can they win when they keep giving up second chance points. The Knicks have owned that category.
13: Four fouls on Jalen Brunson at the 4:29 mark to go here in the third.
15: That's big because Jalen Brunson has come alive. And I'll tell you what, virtually everyone, there's a lot of switching going on by both of these teams, but virtually every one of Jalen Brunson's baskets against Stephon Castle have been physically earned by JB.
13: Dylan Harper's first free throw, PJ, barely got there to the rim and fell forward.
14: Clarkson and Alvarado coming in the game. Jalen Brunson, obviously, with the four fouls, takes a seat, as does Josh Hart. Now, remember, this is the unit that had some success in turning how the game felt in the first half.
15: Absolutely turned it.
13: San Antonio had a 12-point lead early in the second quarter, and this unit on the floor at times in that quarter, as you pointed out, helped wind it down. That time, much better effort by Harper, who ends up burying both. Spurs lead by three, 81-78, 4:20 left in quarter number three. Jose Alvarado, pass across the top to Shamet. Shamet defended by Vassell. He's about 15 feet beyond the strike. Now drives, got a whistle and a foul called. And now Shamet, a little chest bump with Vassell, who gets called for the foul.
14: Both guys clapping, neither giving an inch.
15: A little chirping.
14: Love the physicality, both ends. Shamet going to have a conversation with Mark Davis.
13: That is the fourth team foul against the Spurs. This will be side out of bounds for New York.
15: Comes Cat.
13: I thought when they brought in Cat with this unit and Mitchell Robinson out, that completed this five-man unit for the Knicks.
14: You need the floor spacing that Cat provides and the offensive threat that he provides.
15: Well, his eyes get big when he sees Luke Kornet, too. He just goes right at Luke Kornet every time.
13: Kornet and Cat set up in the high post, getting to inbound. It's Alvarado to Karl Anthony Towns. 12 to shoot, 4:10 to go in the third. Back to Alvarado, takes two defenders with him. Now drives into the lane. Bouncer goes through the legs of Clarkson, recovers, shot clock at three. Clarkson turns into the lane, forces it up, missed the shot, chased down his own miss, and puts it in.
15: Second chance points.
13: 81-80, Knicks back within one. Here's Fox driving to the top of the arc. Left side, Vassell, 3:47 to go in the third. Fox to the right side, Johnson tries to drive the baseline, cut off by Shamet. Back Shamet down, whistle and a foul on Shamet. And they are over the limit. More free throws for the Spurs.
14: So first of all, Shamet takes a very square approach and cuts off the drive and makes Keldon play through his chest. But that's exactly Keldon's game. It's what he wants to do.
13: Free throw attempts, 11 and 12 in the quarter for the Spurs. And Keldon Johnson, PJ, missed a couple earlier.
15: Yeah, he did, Keston. Didn't look good missing them either.
13: First one from Johnson. That would look much better. All net. San Antonio with a two-point lead. One more free throw to come.
15: 3:40 still to go. in this quarter. Both teams now in the bonus, and neither of these teams are going to back off defensively. So there's going to be some bumping and some free throws.
14: Well, this feels a little like the moment where you were calling for the Spurs to close the quarter. They had, you know, gained some momentum. Another missed free throw.
13: Keldon Johnson splits the pair. 12 free throw attempts in the quarter for San Antonio. Just one for the Knicks here in this third. 82-80, and a whistle off the ball. I think they're going to get Luke Kornet.
15: Wow.
14: So
13: it was
14: bonus.
13: Off ball with Carlin. Or did they get Keldon Johnson out?
15: I thought he
13: one?
15: Put up two fingers, although we're so high, Kesty, I can't see.
13: It was on Keldon Johnson. Yep. That will be his second.
14: Bonus, though, for the Knicks now. Yeah. OG gets a couple of free throws.
13: 82-80 Spurs, 3:31 on the clock. Ananobi had himself a terrific first half, and that free throw gives him 22 points so far here in game three.
14: And he couldn't be any more efficient, Casty. 7 for 9 from the floor, 2 for 4 from three, and 6 for 6 from the foul line.
15: 4 boards, an assist, and a block shot. Other than that, just a run in the mill game.
14: Yeah.
13: Missed the second free throw. Dylan Harper has the rebound. Spurs keep the lead, 82-81. Chana defense here at the Garden with 3:20 to go. Here's Dylan Harper driving on Karl Anthony Towns. Got deep, flipped it up, and scored against the veteran big man.
15: He scored against him. He scored right in his mug. He just turned, shot the ball, almost reached his hand next to his ear to finish the shot.
13: He's got 12. Cat drives on Fox, puts it up, missed it, tapped in the air. Kornet comes away with it for the Spurs, who lead by 3 with 3 minutes to go, third quarter. Keldon Johnson drives into traffic. Cat gets there, takes it away from him, blocked the shot, and then picked up the loose ball. Up ahead they go, Alvarado into the lane, flips it up off balance, no good, rebound Harper.
15: It's Johnson telling him to keep running. Keldon Johnson's the one that's got to settle down.
13: Dylan Harper starts from the right, now drives Ananobi down low, short jumper off the heel, missed. Kornet got the offensive rebound and got yanked to the floor. Hit the back of his head on his way down, apparently, and a foul against the Knicks.
15: Shamit's raising his hand. Does Karl Anthony Towns have a couple of fouls? Because he's raising his hand like, call it on me.
13: Towns
15: call it on
13: does
15: Cat.
13: Have two and right. Still has two. Shamit picks up his third. That'll bring us to a timeout here at Madison Square Garden. Much to be decided in game three. Spurs 84, Knicks 81 with 2:33 left in the third quarter. This is the 2026 NBA Finals on ESPN Radio and the ESPN app presented by Gusto.
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5: 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Just 4 in 10 kids. 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
13: 2:33 to go. We're in the third quarter of Game 3. The San Antonio Spurs lost the first two at home and right now on the road have an 84-81 lead over the Knicks from Madison Square Garden. Mark Kestisher, PJ Carlissimo, Doris Burke, George Sedano, and an array of stars. You could hear a big hand for Eli Manning being shown on the big screen right now, the former Giants quarterback. And of the big professional sports teams, the Giants Super Bowl win in 2012, the last of the New York championships. Let's go downstairs to George Sedano.
2: Guys, both Mitch Johnson and Sean Sweeney of the Spurs and their coaching staff telling the guys they love the confidence they're playing with defensively. But to PJ's point, they were emphasizing, we got to do a better job of rebounding to eliminate the second chance points.
13: And Doris, those points off turnovers continuing to haunt the Knicks.
14: I thought they came out with some casual passes early. In this third quarter alone, the Spurs have 10 points off Knicks turnovers.
15: The Knicks have been sloppy. Some of them caused by, you know, nice overplays. There was three or four where they just turned the ball over with careless passes. It's one thing to give it up against really good pressure. It's another thing when you're making unforced errors. And I thought a number, DB, of the Knicks' turnovers have been unforced.
14: Especially out of the gates. I thought they gave up that lead too quick with a little bit too casual play. Enormous 2:33. Who closes the quarter better?
15: Amen.
13: Luke Kornet hits two free throws for San Antonio. That doubles his point total from the first two games of the finals. 86-81 San Antonio. 2.5 minutes to go in the third.
15: San Antonio 2014 lead in bench points. Kesky for a change.
13: Carl Anthony Towns gets Kornet off his feet. Now hops back. Sends it to the corner. Here's the drive by Jose Alvarado. Opposite corner, Shamit. His three is through the net. Two-point game. Spurs still lead.
15: You knew that was going to happen eventually. Landry Shamit knocks it down.
13: It was 0 for 3 from deep before that make. 2 minutes to go here in the third. Steph Castle on the three-point line gives it up, gets it back. Now drives to the top of the post, sends it out left side. Harper on top. Champagne straight on three and straight through the well by Julian Champagne.
14: That play started, though, with a great screen set for Castle to get that offense humming a little bit.
13: Spurs have four in double figures now. Five-point lead, 98 seconds to go in the third. Jordan Clarkson from the left against Kornet. Takes the big man inside, flips it up front rim, falls off. Karl-Anthony Towns, offensive rebound, and puts it in.
14: That's second chance points P just talking about.
15: 14-4, New York.
13: Knicks within three, 89-86. Spurs with it, 1:18 to go in the third. Back to Champagne. Topside three off the rim twice, no good. Rebound corralled by the Knicks. Alvarado sends it out to Shamit. We're about to cross the 1 minute mark to go here in the third quarter. Towns on the left. Towns double teamed. Towns harassed. Now ducks under. Castle and Kornet all around him. Finds Clarkson free throw line, four to shoot. Clarkson harassed. Backs up, takes a three, and makes one. Huge triple for Jordan Clarkson.
14: Late clock three under duress again for the Knicks.
15: Terrible offensive possession. All's well that ends well.
13: Ties the game at 89. 38 seconds to go in the third. Dylan Harper from the right. Step back three answers. San Antonio back in front.
15: Dylan finally makes a three, and it's a two for one on top of that.
14: That young man, boy, he is steady.
13: 13 points for Harper, 92-89 San Antonio. About 9 seconds difference, shot clock and third quarter clock. 10 to shoot. Mikal Bridges drives, squares free throw line, jumper swishes. Knicks within one. 92-91, last shot belongs to the Spurs if they want it. 9 seconds to go. Harper deliberately gets it into the front court. Now gets a high pick from Kornet, drifts to his right, shoots the three, no good. Tipped, rebound loose. Knicks have it. Quarter ends, and we go to the fourth with San Antonio leading by one.
15: They finished the both teams finished the quarter well, but I'm jumping on the rookie. Dylan Harper, a pull-up three, is not what they needed to finish this quarter.
13: We go to the fourth in New York. Spurs 92, Knicks 91. 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
2: Fourth quarter time, game three of the NBA Finals. Spurs down 2-0 to the Knicks, but lead New York 92-91 as we hit the fourth quarter. Mark Hestischer, PJ Carlissimo, Doris Burke, George Sedano, thank you for listening wherever you may be on this Monday night. A game at the Garden, a finals game for the first time in 27 years. It has lived up to it so far, and we've still got at least 12 minutes to go.
15: Yeah, the Spurs, big third quarter, 5 for 10 from the three-point line, 10 for 14. 14 free throw attempts, but only at 71%. It's not good enough. They're right there again. They've been there in every game. It doesn't seem it, but they've been right there. Again, fourth quarter has belonged to New York last couple minutes each night.
14: The good and the bad for the Knicks. They really hit the offensive glass, got 8 points in that third quarter off of that. But they also had the four turnovers and cost themselves 10 points by the Spurs.
15: Yeah,
14: who has the cleaner quarter here?
15: San Antonio, one turnover in the third quarter.
2: Young Spurs will have possession as we open up the fourth quarter. Heading from our right to left, De'Aaron Fox at the point.
15: Wemby and Karl-Anthony Towns bear hugging each other.
2: Castle has it. Wemby comes up to set a screen. Castle floats it toward the rim. Wemby got held and a whistle in the lane. Going to go on Cat, I believe, and that would be his third personal foul.
15: It was a pick and roll, and Wemby tried to get to the basket, and Karl-Anthony held on to him. Again, Kesty, these two teams are impossible to officiate. They are both so physical defensively, and they do such a good job. It starts with the body. Sometimes they do reach in.
2: Inbound to Castle, had it poked away. Fox comes up with it, shoots a three, missed it. A rebounding foul, and it's going to go against New York. That was Keldon Johnson who had position inside.
14: Yeah, Mikal Bridges, weak side blast, trying to deal with the physicality. This is Keldon's specialty, right? Like,
15: yep.
14: Just mixing it up in the paint, trying to create possessions.
2: Tough game for Mikal Bridges, who got ticketed with his third foul. Another lob for Wemby. Grabs and flushes on the 30-foot pass from Steph Castle.
14: This is exactly how they built the lead in the first quarter, getting him at the restricted area.
2: 94-91, Spurs. Three-pointer missed by Hart. Weak side offensive rebound, Shamet. Reloads. Hart, who comes around the other side. That's Jose Alvarado, who missed that shot and had it from that side. Now to Mikal Bridges. Drives down to the baseline right. Had it poked away and out of bounds by De'Aaron Fox.
14: 3 seconds on the shot clock, so wherever this is entered, you've got minimal time to get a good look.
15: But another possession, Landry Shamet comes up with the offensive rebound. Possessions keep mounting up for the Knicks.
13: Three-point game, San Antonio the lead. We're just 53 seconds into the fourth quarter. Bridges looking, as Doris pointed out, three to shoot when they get it in. Into Clarkson, turns, contested shot, missed, never got to the rim. Clarkson tried to draw the foul, none given. Down floor, Wemby to the baseline. Fox, who circles in, shot runs into Clarkson, foul on the Knicks. With 10:56 to go here in this fourth quarter. It's going to be on Alvarado, his first, and Fox is going to shoot a pair.
15: Mike Brown's looking at the big screen. He's not looking at his assistants in the second row. I do not think we're going to see a challenge.
14: Be interesting to see how long Jalen Brunson sits here. Minute, 4 seconds have elapsed. He remains on the sideline.
13: Jalen Brunson has 20 fourth quarter points so far in the NBA Finals. 13 big ones in game one in the comeback win. De'Aaron Fox right here will shoot the free throws early in this fourth quarter. Third team foul against the Knicks, and we're only 64 seconds into the fourth.
14: And you don't want to have this go to, you know, 6, 7, 8, 9, 10 point lead if you're the Knicks. You got to, this is a big trip up the floor here.
15: DB, that's what I was going to say. That's the answer to your how long Jalen Brunson's going to be on the bench. How long this score stays close.
13: Fox hit both. 5-point lead, San Antonio. Alvarado gets it to Clarkson. Behind the back dribble, but he lost it. Fox takes it away. Fox against Clarkson, tried to hit the trailing Johnson. Tipped by Bridges out of bounds as Alvarado went diving into Celebrity Row. And I think he ran into the former mayor, Bloomberg, down on the baseline there, and I think he's all right.
15: I'll tell you what, that was a fast break gone astray right there. San Antonio's lucky they came up with it. Aaron Fox did a 360 in the middle of the lane. He thought he had Keldon Johnson, but good hustle back by the Knicks almost created the turnover.
14: Bloomberg took a shot.
13: I was going to say he took
14: like
13: the charge.
14: He was hit by Lawrence Taylor.
13: It's not often like you just see a face in the crowd and you automatically know their name, but
15: you think they'll look,
13: anybody in that front row.
15: You think they'll look at it and maybe upgrade the hit?
13: Spike Lee says it's good to touch the wood unless you got an NBA player barreling at you. Here's Wemby, free throw line, pass behind him, tapped out of bounds. He had nowhere to go, got fortunate Shamet.
15: Yeah, he got very fortunate. Shamet tried to intercept it. If Shamet hadn't touched it, it was going directly out of bounds. Spurs have almost turned the ball over twice this possession.
13: 12 to shoot on the inbound to Wemby at half court against Towns, who backs off. Wemby gets to the three-point line. Towns re-engages. Pulling back. Wemby had Towns closing out nicely. Pass to Fox. His three, no good. Rebound, Castle. Offensive board. One on three. And it poked away. And the Knicks come away with it. That was Josh Hart who was able to take that one away.
15: Good defensive possession by the Knicks. Steph Castle has not scored in the second half.
13: 96-91. Spurs still up five. 10 minutes to go. Bridges from the right wing. On top of the arc. Shaded by Keldon Johnson. Crosses to the right, drives, pass to Shamet in the corner. Fade away, tough three, never got to the rim, and San Antonio comes away with it. Pass up at half court, Keldon Johnson to Fox in the paint. Outside Wemby, thought about stepping into a three against the much smaller Alvarado. Gives it up to Castle, his three on its way, another miss by Steph Castle.
14: Wow, Cat gave him a cushion because he was anticipating the drive.
13: Pass in the corner, open Shamet, his three is a miss. Flying in, Hart couldn't grab it. Loose in the corner, Fox with a save and a tough pass along the baseline. Out to Keldon Johnson, 5-point Spurs lead. Pass to Wemby, off balance and knocked down to the ground as he tried to make the catch. And that is four team fouls on the Knicks. And we're not even 3 minutes into this fourth quarter.
15: Wow. I don't care how much the Spurs are struggling from the free throw line. If they start marching to that line now, it's going to be a tough quarter for the New York Knicks.
14: Here comes Jalen Brunson.
13: Yeah.
14: Yep, and Mitch Robinson going
13: to
14: check back in. Jose Alvarado going to dap up Jalen Brunson.
13: 9:18 to go here in this fourth quarter. Brunson is in. Knicks have yet to score here in this fourth quarter. San Antonio only has 4 points on the board, but it's 96-91 Spurs. On the inbound to Dylan Harper. Harper left side pass Champagne. Drives, float shot short, rebound New York. This will be Bridges into the front court. Knicks down five. Dribbles against Castle. Mitch Robinson setting a screen. Now going to the right side. Bridges lifts. His shot not there tonight. Rebounded by Harper.
15: San Antonio is not taking advantage of the Knicks' struggles right now.
13: Harper against Shamet. Free throw line to the left corner. Champagne waits for traffic to clear. Great find underneath on a pass to Keldon Johnson, who scores to put the Spurs up seven.
14: Great read. Champagne short armed the last time he drove the closeout. Now makes the nice next pass.
13: Brunson dribbling, two-man game with Robinson, keeps it on the dribble, now ducks in on the seal, missed the layup. Robinson, though, there to tip it in.
14: Well, that felt like a big bucket for New York.

0: I just think that the young guy has got to show a little bit better shot discipline.
1: It was actually Mikal Bridges who was behind the player who got called for the foul, got underneath him, and that's now four on Bridges. Wemby goes to the line. Victor Wembanyama, 24 points working, make it 25 as he hits the first of two.
2: So here comes Deuce McBride for Shamet. And OG Anunoby looking over at Mike Brown like, who am I replacing? He's going to check in for Bridges.
1: Victor Wembanyama, one more free throw to come. 8-10, an eternity on the clock as the San Antonio Spurs down 2-0 after losing a couple of tight ones. They had the lead, 2 minutes to go in each. Could not close, and with that free throw from Wemby, it's a 7-point Spurs lead.
0: Zero team fouls so far by San Antonio.
1: And a quick foul as Brunson. There's one, PJ. Brunson, yeah, coming across the top. Steph Castle, a little touch foul there.
2: You hear the crowd reacting that there's finally one going against San Antonio.
0: Absolutely.
1: PJ, your lifelong New Yorker, that's a Bronx cheer.
0: Yes, it is.
1: Of that borough.
0: We're in Manhattan, but that was a Bronx cheer.
1: All five boroughs, all of the tri-state area, and Knicks fans all across the country and the world dialed in here. Here's Brunson. Pass to Hart. Corner three. No good off the rim, and Johnson has it for San Antonio. Spurs 100, Knicks 93, 7:50 to go in game three. Wemby's going to pull from three, hits it, and he's fouled. Mitchell Robinson got in his landing zone as well. Wemby on the deck and a chance at a 4-point play.
2: He's sort of laughing because he falls on his backside. He's in a little bit of pain. This is why you train with the Shaolin monks in the summertime. Put yourself through some physical, grueling challenges.
1: The Knicks apparently are going to challenge here, PJ, on
2: this foul. It's because he got pushed into it. Keldon Johnson, I think, maybe uses his left arm to push Mitchell Robinson into the shooter.
3: New York has called a timeout to initiate the coach's challenge on the foul assess Robinson.
1: Mark Davis, our lead official.
0: This could be just as big a call as, remember when Mike Brown challenged and OG Anunoby was fouled in the left corner in San Antonio? Mitchell Robinson either saw, I don't know why he would be trying to sell that. I'm surprised. Keldon Johnson's strong. I can't believe, I'm not so sure. Looking at that angle, I'm not so sure it was.
1: We'll find out on the other side right now. San Antonio, the points are on the board. 10-point lead pending. 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
2: Huge, successful challenge by the New York Knicks. It was ruled Keldon Johnson pushed Mitchell Robinson. And so it's an offensive foul. The three-pointer is wiped out. No three for Wemby. Spurs lead goes back to 7, 100-93 over the Knicks with 7:46 to go. Downstairs to George Sedano.
3: Guys, and on the Spurs bench, Mitch Johnson telling his team, hey, let's not worry about the offensive end. We're good over there. We got to focus on defense. We got to make sure we get those rebounds.
2: Mark Kestisher, P.J. Carlissimo, Doris Burke, George Sedano with you from Madison Square Garden. Another big, successful Knicks challenge, coaches challenge here in the finals. Brunson coming across the top. Now he's going to drive inside the arc. Euros his way to the lane and lays it in. Fourth quarter, Brunson time, and Mitch Johnson says, no, we're going right to break. Another timeout.
4: Yeah, they basically had a break before, but he knows he's got to settle his team down. San Antonio has missed an opportunity. Now, to be fair, both teams have struggled. The Knicks started out 1-for-8. San Antonio 2-for-8. They had a chance to really put some distance between them and the Knicks, and they did not do it.
2: And the Knicks now are only down 5. Timeout at the Garden, 7:31 to go. San Antonio 100, New York 95, and this is the 2026 NBA Finals on ESPN Radio and the ESPN app presented by Gusto.
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11: Jordan Brink, another big-time challenge.
2: Mark Kestisher, P.J. Carlissimo, Doris Burke, George Sedano, our entire ESPN radio crew, as it looked like San Antonio on that Wemby 3 had a 10-point lead. It was taken away on a coach's challenge, and the Knicks struggling to shoot here in this fourth quarter.
11: Jordan Brink gets a raise after this series because of the challenges. But, yeah, 3 for 10 from 3. And Landry Shamet, who's been like 67%, he's 1 for 6, PG. He's had a couple of open looks, actually quite a few.
4: Yeah, he's had really good looks. And Jordan Brink, you're talking about, he's the back row Nick assistant coach who's in charge of the challenges. And he has just had a monster challenge in this game.
2: With their weight in gold. San Antonio out of the timeout. Fox clean look for 3 is a miss. Long rebound. Wemby couldn't get it. Off his fingertips and out of bounds. Nick basketball.
11: Yeah. They're going to review this right away. You know, I think they're going for the proximate foul or they believe because Wemby started twirling his finger. So it'll be interesting. Do they win this challenge?
2: The Knicks are at a successful challenge. I think they're looking at that proximate foul. You're right. Carl Townsend reached back and had locked the shoulder.
12: San Antonio's called a timeout to challenge the out-of-bounds decision that was awarded to New York.
2: That's our lead official, Mark Davis. And the assistant coaches, Doris, have gotten so good. Everyone gets very well at figuring out, I don't want to say unintended consequences, because you want to challenge out-of-bounds plays. But now it is who has the good eye to see what may have been a foul that was as a result of it.
11: There's enormous pressure on these guys. You have like a split second in this instance. That play happens so fast. And if they don't get that challenge in right away, now you got to trust Wemby because he right away starts twirling his finger, but just tremendous job.
2: 7:12 on the clock. The ball did go off of Wemby, but it looked pretty clear from a number of angles that we saw that Karl Anthony Towns reached back with the right hand, got underneath the top of the arm and the shoulder and grabbed. And we'll see if the officials, also Scott Foster, is back at the replay center just across the river in Secaucus, New Jersey, helping out get all these angles.
4: Mark Davis, who's reffing this game. Mark Davis is number 2 in playoff games ref to Scott Foster. He's number 2 in finals games ref to Scott Foster.
12: Foul to the out-of-bounds decision as Towns grabs Wemby's arm. Therefore, this is a loose ball foul. Wembanyama will shoot penalty for 2 free throws.
2: Fourth foul on Cat, and result, 2 free throws coming for Victor Wembanyama. 26 points, 7 rebounds, 5 assists for Wembanyama so far tonight, and a chance to extend this 5-point San Antonio lead. You want to talk about a test for a young team.
11: Oh, my
2: Madison
11: goodness.
2: Square Garden, yeah. Down 0-2 with a 5-point lead and 7 minutes to go.
11: Tell you what, you got 7-12, and the way they have comported themselves all night, have they had some tough stretches? You bet. They've not defensive rebounded again, but boy, they hang tough every single night.
4: Even if it's 3-0 at the end of tonight, the Knicks will be the first to tell you this is some competitive team they are lining up against.
2: Wemby's first free throw is good. We talk about Jalen Brunson's fourth quarter points. Coming into this game, Wemby had 21 fourth quarter points in the series, and you could add 8 more so far here early in this fourth quarter.
11: And they started the half very much the way they started the first half, which was getting him at the rim. Much better job not missing Wemby at the cup.
2: 2 free throws good. Victor Wembanyama has 28 points, 9 in the fourth quarter. San Antonio leads by 7. 102-95 coming up on 7 minutes to go. Dylan Harper defending Jalen Brunson on 10 feet past the half court stripe. Shot clock at 12. Clock goes under 7 minutes to go in game 3. Now making his move. Staying in front is Harper of Brunson. Switching defense. Pass to OG. Gets to the free throw line. Fades. Jumper. Rattles home for OG Anunoby.
4: OG Anunoby has been the man for the Knicks tonight.
2: 24 for OG. Knicks once again within 5. 6:35 to go. Fox dribbles to his left. Brunson will defend. Fox now crosses to his left, gets through the double, and lays it in with a burst of speed.
11: He had a split defender. He hits him with an inside-out dribble. That got that interior defender leaning.
2: Fox has 10. All the San Antonio starters are in double figures. 7-point spread. San Antonio leads. Brunson, dribble handoff, turning, shooting a 3-pointer. Deuce McBride misses. Harper has the rebound. And into transition, 1-on-2. Turns his back to the basket on the left. Had it blocked by Anunoby.
4: Of course.
2: Down floor, Karl Anthony Towns rises for 3. Missed it short against Wemby. Long offensive rebound, Brunson. Got the whistle, pumps it in, and a chance for 3.
11: Wow, another offensive rebound, opportunistic by Captain Clutch. I didn't like the last two shots by the Knicks. I thought they rushed threes. But if you don't finish the possession, PJ, the Spurs are killing themselves.
4: Well, not only that, we talk about how Wemby always goes over to, you know, console or tell his teammates, forget about it. Went over to Dylan Harper. Dylan Harper made a bad decision.
11: Yeah.
4: They had the ball in the lead. Fast break. He tried to take it over OG Anunoby. Not a good decision. Knicks come back and score, of course, on second chance points.
2: And Jalen Brunson in the fourth quarter. Three-point play complete. He's got 25. Knicks are down four. 104-100 Spurs.
4: Still 5-2 in team fouls. Five fouls committed by the Knicks.
2: 5:50 to go on the clock. De'Aaron Fox heating up, lifts for Wemby, guides it toward the rim, and is able to put it in off balance with the left hand.
11: His coach said, we can't miss him when he gets behind the defender. He did just that to Karl Anthony Towns.
2: 30 for Wemby. The Spurs up six. 5.5 minutes to go in game three. Brunson had it tipped, chases it down in the corner, jump, heady play, bounced it off of the defender, Vassell, and out of bounds.
4: 7 seconds on the clock. They're going to inbounded at half court. Mitch Johnson looking at his bench. They may
2: did
4: challenge.
2: Did he think Brunson stepped on the sideline? Is that what he's arguing, or did he think it was a foul?
11: They're trying to slow. They're trying to get a sub in to decide whether to challenge.
4: They did get a sub in. Curtis Blair made a mistake.
2: They inbounded
4: the ball. Curtis Blair made a mistake handing him the ball. They had a player at the table, and he reported in. Curtis Blair should have never given him the ball to inbound.
2: They blew the play dead after the inbound. Curtis Blair in his first game as a finals official.
4: Mistake. Big mistake.
2: 5:23 to go. San Antonio 106. Knicks 100. And they're going to award it to the Knicks after that play right by the far sideline where Jalen Brunson was able to knock the ball off of Devin Vassell.
4: And the Spurs evidently decided not to challenge.
2: Landry Shamet will inbound. Knicks down six. Lead the finals two games to love. Inbound Anunoby. At the top. Hops back. Takes a three. No good. Another long Knicks offensive rebound. Out to Shamet for three. No good. Tip to the free throw line. And Champagne clears it for the Spurs.
4: Finally a defensive rebound.
2: Here's Fox driving down. Fading right. 10-footer missed. Rebound by Brunson. 106-100, San Antonio. Brunson lost the handle. Champagne takes it away. Spurs coming from right to left. Pass to Wemby on the perimeter. Now he's going to tack off the bounce on Shamet. Ducks under, got the whistle, missed the shot. And he'll shoot a pair with 4:50 to go, trying to build this six-point lead.
4: DB, De'Aaron Fox is 3 for 13 from the field, 0 for 5 from the three-point line. He needs to be on the floor to take care of the ball, but he's got to put the ball in the basket or not shoot it.
11: The variance between his level of play really struggles game one, comes back with 20 in game two, played a much better basketball. Kest, I don't know about the ankle. I know you've made note of it a couple of times. That high ankle sprain coming in, he has been gimpy. I don't know whether that's playing any factor, but PJ is right. You got to have him on the floor.
2: Victor Wembanyama hits the first of two. He's got 31. De'Aaron telling us before the start of the finals, you know, how's that ankle feel? And the answer was, I got two-ish weeks to go, which
11: right.
2: Basically means it's not going to feel good until he gets a long time
4: that
2: off.
4: That was game four against Minnesota. It hasn't been right since then.
11: And for all the missed free throws of the San Antonio Spurs, how about the guy at the free throw line, Wembanyama, 7-for-8 as he gets set to take this next one?
2: Got at least 25, 5, and 5, the last 5 being an assists mark as he hits both free throws in a finals game matching the great Tim Duncan.
4: Still only 2 team fouls committed by the Spurs. They can be aggressive.
2: Down 8, the Knicks. Brunson pulls from 10, missed it. Wemby grabs the rebound. Outlet went off of Fox, but Dylan Harper right there to control with 4.5 minutes to go in game 3.
4: Shot selection critical for San Antonio.
2: Harper with it, adjusts, free throw line spin, down the lane in traffic, and a whistle as Dylan Harper took it hard to the basket and drew contact, or was that
11: no,
2: just out
11: of bounds? No, I think it's just out of bounds.
4: OG knocked it out of bounds. Out of bounds. Watch
11: block.
4: OG Anunoby on the replay.
2: Watching it on the big board above us.
4: Are they challenging again?
2: Both teams have had a successful challenge, so a challenge remaining for each side with 4:25 to go. Just a timeout here. Settle things down. Mitch Johnson used a couple of timeouts early in this fourth quarter, and so we had a long schedule of play without a long timeout coming the rest of the way.
4: Obviously, an eternity still left in this game, but I'm really concerned by some of the three-point shots that the Spurs are taking and the fact that De'Aaron Fox has been unable to put the ball in the basket.
11: And I think you could say the same for the Knicks. Even that last Shamit one, it was so quick, only because he's 1-for-6 to start.
2: So apparently the Knicks are challenging.
12: New York is challenging the out-of-bounds decision that was awarded to San Antonio.
11: I thought it went off San Antonio.
4: Yeah, Dylan seemed to lose the ball. I thought, watching it live, I thought OG Anunoby blocked it. Watching the replay, it looked like Dylan Harper just lost the ball going up. This could be another successful challenge for the Knicks.
2: You know, we just got a reverse angle that we hadn't seen before. Harper's up there. Two Knicks are in front of him. And it looked like
12: during the first 30 seconds
2: on
12: of the timeout,
2: and he lost it.
12: By
2: no
12: San
2: one
12: Antonio,
2: touched it.
12: New York elected to challenge the out-of-bounds decision.
2: I think it went off of his right hand. He was kind of losing control of it. And neither Karl Anthony Towns nor OG Anunoby touched that one.
4: Dusty, again, shot selection by the Spurs is not what it needs to be to close this deal.
2: Victor Wembanyama, second youngest player in NBA history. 30 points, 5 rebounds, 5 assists in a finals game. He's 22 years, 155 days. The only younger, Magic Johnson, in 1980.
11: I really loved his response, PJ, in the post game. He's like, yeah, I got to be better. I was not under control. I was not poised. He is not afraid to do a little self-examination and talk about where he fell short.
4: Wemby, there's no question about that. Dylan Harper is 5-for-16 from the field, 1-for-7 from the three-point line.
12: Upon review, it's been determined that the ball was last touched by Harper's left hand.
4: There we go.
12: Therefore, this is a successful challenge. However, New York will be charged with the timeout, and they have no additional challenges.
2: Two successful challenges by the Knicks, but by rule, no more challenges remaining for New York. San Antonio has one, but bigger story, Knicks possession down 8, 4:25 to go.
4: Bigger story to me is the shot selection. Dylan Harper had a fast break that he tried to finish over OG Anunoby. It wasn't there. He just tried to split two Knicks. Karl Anthony Towns and OG Anunoby did a really good job sandwiching him. He loses the ball out of bounds. Unfortunately for the Knicks, it was called the other way. They had to burn their last challenge, but still, it's certainly worth it for a possession when you trail by 8 with 4.5 minutes left.
11: Thank God for their defense. They've only given up 36 points here in the second half to the New York Knicks.
2: Knicks only have 9 points here in the fourth quarter. They trail by 8, 108-100, 4:20 to go. Josh Hart into the front court. Guarded by Castle, takes him to the left wing. Bounce pass on the cut, Shamit, nothing at the rim, passes out. Now to Towns. Extra pass into the corner. Shamit on the drive, blocked by Wemby against the backboard, and Castle's got it.
4: Really good offensive possession by New York, but they couldn't close it.
2: 4 minutes to go. That defensive play, San Antonio with an 8-point lead and possession. Here's Wemby on top, a three on its way. Short off the rim, offensive rebound, Harper feeds Wemby driving in. Layup falls off the rim, no good.
4: Huge miss right there.
2: Here's Brunson trying to make him pay, lost it, no, got fouled as he took on Steph Castle on his drive to the basket.
11: Something you see so often is a missed layup on one end, resulting in a quick transition opportunity. This is massive, right? Knicks have a chance in very little time to get a couple of points on the board with 3:40 to go. And you got to start to string together some stops if you're the Knicks.
4: It never fails, DB. When you miss a shot at the rim, a layup, you're usually behind in transition. And Jalen Brunson took advantage of that. Wemby, who's really been magnificent, Jalen Brunson makes the first one. He's been unbelievable in the second half, but he's got to finish that shot. He had a running layup in there and was unable to finish.
2: Brunson made the first free throw. Timeout called by the Spurs with 3:40 to go. 108-101 San Antonio. That first free throw by Brunson. He now has 26 points, 6 coming here in the fourth quarter. And on the other side, Victor Wembanyama, 13 of his 32 points here in this fourth quarter. Will we see the Spurs grow up just a little bit more under heavy pressure on the bright stage of the NBA Finals down the stretch?
11: Tell you what, their defense has been special all year. It's obviously anchored by Victor Wembanyama. Because of his presence, you can obviously push up in pressure. You can be up in the grill of a guy like Jalen Brunson, who comes in below 40% shooting. He's 9 for 22 again tonight. Their defense in the second half has been big time.
4: Yeah, no question. I think Mitch Johnson might be taking this time out to rest Victor. Victor missed a three on the last possession, and then he missed a layup going into the rim. He's been really good, but they're stretching out his minutes. They know they can't afford to have him off the floor. I think it's a good timeout by Mitch. Obviously, San Antonio wants Victor to be taking the shots, but somebody, be it Steph Castle, be it De'Aaron Fox, be it Dylan Harper, somebody else has got to step up for San Antonio.
11: And two timeouts remain for both teams. And then remember, and PJ's been pounding on this, Knicks have put themselves over the limit of fouls early. The Spurs, with 3:40 left to play, as good as their defense has been, only three personal fouls for that team. Incredible.
2: The voices of PJ Carlissimo and Doris Burke. I'm Mark Kestisher, George Sedano, our entire ESPN radio crew, Madison Square Garden in New York. Game four of the finals will be Wednesday night here on ESPN Radio and on ABC. Back at the free throw line after making the first, Jalen Brunson hits both. He's got 27. Knicks down 6.
4: Spurs, both of their rookies on the floor to finish the game.
2: De'Aaron Fox sends it across to Castle. Castle drives, finds Fox. The veteran Fox hops to the left, lost his balance, went down, trying to keep his foot down. Ball is loose, tried to pass, turned it over, went by Dylan Harper.
11: Wow, what a miss. They took a, OG actually took, I thought, a bad angle on the closeout. Fox just couldn't make the play.
2: Couldn't tell from up here, but I thought maybe when Fox landed, he felt a twinge or something because he started to crumple just a bit.
4: That's only the 8th turnover for the Spurs.
2: 3 minutes to go. Pass from Brunson to Bridges. Left side, Towns, three-pointer, circles the rim, won't go down. Dylan Harper rebound.
11: They send two to the ball. Jalen got off it quickly. They get a good look, just a miss.
4: Mega miss.
2: Knicks are 0 for 8 in the quarter from 3. Pass to the wing. Now Vassell at the top. His 3 won't go down, and the Knicks have the rebound with 2:45 to go, down 6 points.
4: Spurs can't win if they don't make shots.
2: Brunson guarded by Vassell. Left side of the arc. Crossover gets him into the lane. Passes back to Hart. Gives it to Brunson. Brunson drives. Straight drive down. Castle got a hand on it. Loose on the end line. Towns picked it up. Tried to go up, and Fox batted it out of bounds.
11: 4:07 left. Great closes by San Antonio.
4: Is that two blocks? I don't know if they're giving him a block, but Castle and De'Aaron Fox just swept those shots away.
2: Fox definitely got credited with a block. I don't know if they gave the first one.
11: They should have gotten Castle one because he absolutely got a piece.
2: 2:28 to go. Knicks will inbound front court, trailing 108-102. Brunson looking inside, finds Cat Wimby, able to back that one out of bounds. 3:02 on the shot clock. I was waiting to see if there was a whistle, but just for out of bounds.
4: Knicks have had a lot of success underneath out of bounds plays. No challenge left. Crowd thinks it was a foul. Doesn't matter. No challenge.
2: They got to look at the big giant scoreboard replay, but you're right. No challenge. Inbound, 2 to shoot. Brunson pulls. Elbow jumper. Yes! Right at the shot clock horn. Knicks are down 4.
11: Now it's a ball game, and the young Spurs have got to execute and find good shots.
4: It's got to be Wemby or Steph Castle.
2: Castle dribbling between the rings. Hart waiting to defend him. Hart dribble by Castle, waving off the traffic. Wemby pops out, receives the pass. 2 minutes to go in game 3. Can the Spurs protect the 4-point lead? Wemby off the bounce, pass, half a second to shoot. Castle hits the 3-pointer right at the end of the shot clock for San Antonio.
4: That's the payback for the Jordan Clarkson one in the first half.
2: 111-104. PJ said they'd have to make shots. There's a big one. 1:43 left. Bridges with it up high. Bridges gets it to Brunson. 7 to shoot. Brunson still on the logo, drifts to the right, pass to Bridges, contested 3, no good. Harper the rebound, 90 seconds to go.
4: Castle or Wemby?
2: Here's Castle finding Wemby on the left wing. Back to Castle, patient approach, 1:20 to go, leading 111-104. Shot clock hits 8. Castle at the top. Left-hand dribble. Wemby setting the screen. Castle now passes out. Harper, his three from the right, off the iron and backboard. No. Rebounded by the Knicks.
4: They want him to shoot it. The Knicks do.
2: Minute to go. OG gets by Wemby, who fouls OG, getting to the cup with 59.6 to play.
11: Well, I'll tell you this. The Spurs contesting the corner threes of the Knicks tonight. Knicks were almost 54%. Their defensive pressure and their recoveries, everything has been on point on that end.
4: OG Anunoby again stepping up for the Knicks. Dylan Harper unable to make a shot for San Antonio.
2: Two big free throws here, and OB just missed the first. Needs this one to make it a two-possession game with just 0.4 of a second below 1 minute to play. Knicks took the first two in San Antonio. Spurs are trying to answer back with game four set Wednesday. Tense final minute. Anunoby hits the second, 111-105, cutting the Spurs lead to 6.
4: Knicks picking up full court.
2: Waiting on Castle to inbounds. Runs the baseline, gets it into Fox.
4: That's why De'Aaron Fox is still in the game.
2: Fox controls it for San Antonio. Gets it across the midcourt line. Now dribbles toward his right for the Madison Square Garden logo. Now to the top, cuts to his right on Anunoby into a double. Pass to an open Harper, corner three, no good. Another miss for the Spurs.
4: Can't keep going to Dylan Harper.
2: 6-point game. Brunson rises for three and hits. Captain Clutch to the rescue again. 3-point game.
11: In the face of that defender, just that pull-up three, such a valuable tool for JB.
2: 25 seconds to go. San Antonio has the ball and the lead. 111-108 Spurs.
4: 9-second differential, shot and game clock.
2: Here's Fox cutting to his right. Fades. Baser puts it up. Puts it in. A free throw line jumper for Fox. Huge hit with 12 seconds to go.
4: Biggest shot of the game. De'Aaron Fox delivers for the San Antonio Spurs.
11: It had been a struggle for stretches for Fox shooting the basketball. But I'll tell you what, you know, he had OG on him initially. They tried to get the switch. He is patient enough, even under pressure of OG, to get to that left-hand pull-up jump shot.
2: Guys made the point, De'Aaron Fox has been less than 100% since the second round. He has gutted out a high ankle sprain through the Western Conference Finals. He continues to gut it out. He completely shut off the turnover machine against Oklahoma City. And you're looking to your veterans when you need big shots, and that was one right there.
4: San Antonio Spurs have 8 turnovers in this game. A young, inexperienced, no veteran team. How do they play in the playoffs on the road in the most famous arena in the world?
11: Hey, you said it to start the broadcast. They're not going to be fazed. They may get beat, but they're not going to be fazed. 2-possession ball game. Obviously, you want to score quickly. You can get a 2. If you get a clean look at 3, if you're the Knicks, you're going to take it, obviously. But boy, oh boy, what a delivery by De'Aaron Fox under pressure there.
4: Yeah, DB, you made a great point. It doesn't have to be a 3. It has to be quick. No question about that. But the mistake teams sometimes make is they just come in and burp up a 3. You miss a 3, the game's over. If you score quickly, there's a multitude of things that can happen. Miss free throws, turnovers, but it has to be quickly. So, you know, in the first 3 or 4 seconds after the Knicks inbound the ball, they need to get a shot up.
2: I don't know how many thousands of dollars people paid, but a few select people are making their way toward the exits in a 5-point game.
4: They're out of their mind.
2: 12 seconds to go.
4: I'm sorry, they're not basketball fans.
2: 113-108 Spurs lead. Knicks have it front court, sideline right. Josh Hart receives the ball, down 5. Looking to get it in for Brunson. He's covered. Into the corner, OG. Anunoby turns. 3-pointer's good. 9.4 seconds to go. The Spurs lead is down to 2.
11: Mitch Johnson calls a timeout immediately. They get to advance the basketball, and it'll be about making some free throws. You got to inbound it cleanly.
4: Yeah, you said it exactly right, DB. The first thing they have to do is get it in.
2: The New York Knicks have not lost in 46 days. You got to go back to game 3 of round 1 against Atlanta. 13 consecutive wins, back-to-back sweeps, two wins on the road in San Antonio, and this never say die team down two.
11: And not a surprise. It's OG Anunoby, PJ.
4: I was just going to say.
11: 28 points, 3 for 6 from threes. Made most of his free throws. He's been absolutely dynamite on both ends all night.
4: Cast member in Game 7, Western Conference Finals, the problem the Spurs had getting the ball in bounds.
2: That's right.
4: It was Steph Castle. He was trying to get the ball into Wemby. Wemby's the perfect guy you want to inbound the ball to. But if you throw it to him, you have to put it high enough, and you have to put it to where it would land directly on his head if it comes down so he can go up and get it. Steph Castle short-armed it against OKC, and it was intercepted by the Thunder.
2: Both teams have one timeout remaining. Spurs have one challenge remaining. Neither has a foul to give.
4: Both teams in the bonus. Exactly right.
2: 9.4 seconds to go. San Antonio 113. The Knicks 111.
4: Dylan Harper way in the backcourt, so he's an outlet. He's also there to protect on defense, but they can't get the ball in. He's an outlet. The Spurs do have another timeout, Kesty, which you just mentioned.
2: Steph Castle will inbound on the front court baseline right. Wemby near the free throw line. Fox in the corner opposite.
4: They're looking for Fox.
2: They get it to Fox quickly back to Castle. Castle has it, and there's the foul with 6.8 seconds to go. Two humongous free throws for Steph Castle in a two-point lead.
4: Steph Castle shooting 81% from the free throw line in the playoffs. He was not that high in the regular season.
2: He is 3 for 4 tonight.
4: 73 in the regular season.
2: Castle has the ball, eyes the rim. Crowd getting loud to our left. Castle's ready. First one. Perfect. Three-point lead, San Antonio. One more to come.
11: Under pressure. Under pressure of the game, the building, the situation, and if you lose it, and big-time free throw by Steph.
4: Big-time rebound if Steph Castle does miss this shot. Karl-Anthony Towns is on the same side. That's why Mike Brown is sending in Mitchell Robinson. He's got two bigs now, one on either side of the lane.
11: And Brunson out, so you know they're going to use the timeout,
4: absolutely.
11: Obviously.
4: Make or miss, they're going to take a timeout.
2: Steph Castle, big free throw here. 22 points tonight. Chance to make it a two-possession lead. 6.8 seconds to go. Castle dribbles three times, bends the knee. Shot is good. Two perfect free throws for Castle. Timeout Knicks, who now trail by 4, 115 to 111, 6.8 seconds to go in Game 3.
11: Another situation on the advance now. You're really under pressure of the clock. It has got to be almost a turn and shoot immediately, because you got, even if you make it, you got to give yourself a chance to foul.
4: Kesty, you mentioned it. That 21-year-old did play here a number of times at UConn. He didn't stay at UConn very long, just long enough to win a national championship.
2: That's right.
4: But he's certainly comfortable in this building. But how about stepping up and making the two biggest free throws he's shot in his NBA career?
2: First pair of teammates, age 22 or younger, to have 20-plus points in a finals game. Castle and Wemby have teamed up for 55 here tonight.
11: You know, I feel like after missing the free throws here in the fourth quarter, when they've had to make free throws, it feels like they have.
2: 10 for 10.
11: They're 10 for 10. So how about that, scuffling much of the game, giving away free points, and then again, this 25-year-old team on average doing it here at the world's most famous arena. Incredible.
2: All the chants of Knicks in four for days. Made the trip up to New York. Walked into a hostile building tonight. Still 6.8 seconds to go, but a four-point lead. And these young San Antonio Spurs, remember, they only won 34 games last year. They were ahead of schedule, hadn't made the playoffs in six consecutive years. Won 62, second-best record in the league. That afforded them home court here in these finals, and trying to get on the board, down two games to none.
4: We could get into one of those goofy situations, make a free throw, miss a free throw on purpose.
2: Yep.
4: See what happens here on this inbounds.
2: Down four, hard to inbounds, front court, sideline right, looking, still looking, count is on, got to get it in, gets it into Bridges, turns, takes the three, missed it, ball in the air, knocked out of bounds. It'll be Knicks ball, 2.1 seconds to go, but the clock not their friend.
4: How quiet is Madison Square Garden?
2: Those are beautiful sounds if you're a San Antonio Spur. who won their first of five championships in this building 27 years ago, the last time the Knicks hosted a finals game. Inbound OG takes the three, missed it at the horn. The road team rules in these NBA finals. The San Antonio Spurs come to Madison Square Garden and knock off the Knicks 115-111. San Antonio down 2-1 in the NBA finals.
4: DB, I don't know what to say. I don't have enough superlatives to say what the San Antonio Spurs just accomplished in this building tonight.
11: There's no doubt. I mean, average age is just slightly over 25 years of age. Second youngest ever to advance to the finals. Of course, the champion 77 Portland Trailblazers, led by the great Bill Walton, were the youngest team. But, I mean, listen, this is as tough an environment as there is, as passionate as there is. Victor Wembanyama, two losses in game one and two at home. You never saw him get too high, never saw him get too low. He just came in, performed. Think about the starts to the first and the third quarters for Victor and their ability to deliver him the ball consistently tonight.
2: Got a shot of Victor Wembanyama going toward the Spurs locker room, just continually pumping his fist one after another. Just think about Wemby, who had so many opportunities at the end of game two, had the really tough turnover at the near the end of the fourth quarter, missed a jumper that had a chance to give San Antonio the win, and he comes back and offers 32 points on the road, PJ.
4: Kest, how about Victor's line? 32 points, we talked about that. 11 for 18 from the field, 2 for 4 from 3, 8 for 9 from the free throw line, 8 boards, 6 assists, 3 blocks, 2 steals. Yeah, and he threw in a turnover also. Are you kidding me?
11: It's generational talent. There's no question about it, and it's as much about his mind and demeanor.
2: George Sedano standing by with Stephon Castle.
3: Stephon, you guys had two disappointing losses at home. How did you come in here and take game three?
13: I mean, we just stayed together. We weathered the storm. I mean, we've been fighting adversity all year, and, I mean, we looked at this like nothing different. We just wanted to come here and get a win.
3: Your coach, we heard him say during one of the huddles, he's okay if you guys make mistakes as long as you're being aggressive, and you guys were that from the start. Yeah. What was the mentality there?
13: Yeah, I mean, our season's on the line. Whether it ends this game or not, we feel like our season's on the line every game, and we want to go out playing aggressive, and I think we did that tonight.
3: And another way your season was on the line, you guys struggled a little bit from the free throw line early, but 10 for 10 down the stretch. Tell me about what it takes to hit those free throws, those clutch ones.
13: Yeah, just poise. I mean, just wanting to win the game and do whatever it takes to do that. So I think we have a lot of talented and very skilled players on our team, and I feel like we stepped up at the end.
3: And then defensively, you guys held them to 47 in the second half. What went into that end of the court?
13: I think just rebounding. I feel like for the most part, we were doing a good job on them defensively, but we couldn't close out our possession with rebounds, and I feel like we did that in the second half.
3: Mr. Castle, congratulations and thank you.
13: Thank you.
3: Guys, back to you.
2: George, thank you. 23 for Stephon Castle, 32 points for Victor Wembanyama. The Knicks hadn't lost since April 23rd, and here's one for you. The Spurs haven't won in this building since November of 2019. That was an awful long time ago. Huge win. You heard about the defensive talk. Both teams struggled shooting the ball. And Doris, you pointed out the free throws turned out to be the difference. San Antonio hit all 10 of them in the fourth quarter.
11: It was a quiet start to the second half for Stephon Castle, but that young man just hangs in there and keeps working the game. He was sensational down the stretch, making free throws, 5 assists, 5 rebounds, only 2 turnovers. That can be an issue. But 3 of the 4 quarters tonight by the San Antonio Spurs defense, they gave up 22 in the first, 27 in the third, and only 20 in the fourth.
4: And just incredible defense. I mean, yes, Wemby anchors it, but they've got a whole slew of players that guard you. Once you cross half court, you go in. We talked about one of the biggest possessions of the game. There was 2 blocks, but not by Wemby.
2: That's right.
4: By Steph Castle and De'Aaron Fox. Two of the guards did the job. And to give De'Aaron Fox his due, because I was hammering him the whole game, if De'Aaron Fox doesn't score, they can't win. Well, he did pick a good time to score. Hit maybe the biggest basket of the year for the Spurs.
2: Yeah, about 12 seconds to go right along the free throw line. We had a good series. I know the Knicks had a 2-0 lead on the road. It was a tight game. Either team could have won either one. We got a series now.
4: This team won 2 games in Oklahoma City against the best team in the regular season and the defending champs. They just won one game in Madison Square Garden. They know they have to win two. If they're going to win an NBA championship, they've got to win twice in this building. Well, they got a leg up on it right now.
14: They had a sold-out Frostbank Center watching a little watch party there, and now all those fans know there will be at least a Game 5 in San Antonio.
4: Absolutely.
14: As the Spurs win Game 3 and a big fourth game coming up on Wednesday night here from Madison Square Garden. Final score, Spurs 115, the Knicks 111. New York still leads the finals. Count now is 2-1. For P.J. Carlesimo, Doris Burke, George Sedano, our producer, John Madani, guys who make us sound so great, our engineers, Al Rosenberg and Dave Sniff. Our boss, Pete Saccone, is here. I think I saw the big boss, Justin Craig, earlier today as well here in New York City. I'm Mark Kestisher. That'll do it for now. Much more to come. Jim Baskwell and Corey Alexander now in the studio with the postgame show.
15: All right, Mark, thanks so much. 1993 Bulls, Suns only finals that had the road team winning each of the first three games, which has happened this year. The 2026 NBA Finals on ESPN Radio has been presented by Gusto. 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Coming up next in the NBA post-game show, our game flow. Highlights of a gutty finish for the San Antonio Spurs. Corey Alexander joins us on the other side. 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
15: Jim Basquel back on the NBA postgame show on the heels of Game 3. We mentioned at the outset no team had ever won in the finals from down 0-3, 0-164. So it was a must tonight for the Spurs in this third game at Madison Square Garden. 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Well, Victor Wembanyama had to be a factor in this one from the jump, and I'd say he was, like, right from the jump.
14: Here is Castle getting deep, couldn't get all the way down floor, gives it to Fox, who drives, lifts for Wemby on the alley-oop flush.
11: But that first paint touch by Stephon Castle matters. It got the Knicks moving on the defensive end.
14: Took the crowd out of the game, at least for the opening 90 seconds, 2-0 San Antonio. Castle guarded by Hart, working on the perimeter. Brunson jumps out at him. Castle dribbles to the right. Now passes inside Wemby, turns and flushes against Ananobi.
4: Twice, Wemby has been down near the rim. That is something we haven't seen a lot of.
15: I'd say let's bring in our point guard, Corey Alexander. Corey, you said it in the pregame. He needs to be a force right from the start, and he certainly looked that way at the outset of this game.
6: But give Mitch Johnson a lot of credit with the way that they organized their offense, running it so that there was a shooter. The tag man had to be guarding a shooter. You had to pick your poison. The poison was Victor Wembanyama at the rim, 4-for-4 in the first quarter to get the game started.
15: Yeah, forget 17 feet on the average in game one in terms of the distance of a shot. How about 2 feet in the first four?
14: Wemby took the pass down floor, looked to shoot the three, now drives into Ananobi, off the glass and in, and one. Spurs have been 8-of-10. They lead by 9, and Wembanyama has a free throw coming.
4: Wemby consciously passed on the 3-point shot. He was open. He chose not to. He chose to put it on the floor.
15: Great point by PJ there. Not settling for a three. Taking it to the cup. Getting the end. One Spurs up 33-22 after one. Knicks fight back behind defense and OG.
14: The Knicks trail by 5. Castle getting through the lane. Lost it. Turnover San Antonio. Pass to the wing. Tip by Ananobi, but he chases it down. Nobody's got him. He wheels. Takes the three and drills it. Knicks within 2. Timeout San Antonio.
4: Cannot turn the ball over against the New York Knicks the way they are playing offense right now.
15: OG Ananobi, 5-of-6 from the floor in the opening half. Ditto for Josh Hart.
14: Brunson with it. Nice ball fake on Castle. Still sends it outside. Hart, wide open, 3 attempt. Drills another one. How about 3 triples for Josh Hart?
11: Wow, big time cuts. They are not in his zip code, and Josh is saying, I'm here for it.
14: Knicks lead by 2, 59-57, a minute to go in the first half.
15: And then Jalen Brunson got in the flow.
14: Now we'll pass to OG Ananobi. Corner drive, sends the pass along. Hart's got it to Brunson. Lefty three, pass Wemby. Yes! Jalen Brunson hits the three. Knicks lead by 5.
11: Ball moving. I mean, it's a .3 reaction, and it's the next pass.
15: And a 42-24 second quarter for the Knicks to go up 7 at the break. It was working well for the Spurs in the opening quarter. Corey, what went wrong in that second quarter?
6: They started to turn the basketball over late in the second quarter, allowing the Knicks to get out on the fast break. It was a 9-0 advantage for the Knicks on fast break points in the first half.
15: Yes, indeed. And Hart and OG, 10 of 12 combined, 30 points in the opening half as the Knicks took that lead to the break. Third quarter, though, a former St. John star helped get San Antonio close.
14: Pass across Champagne. Good look at a three. Hits it, and he's fouled by Brunson. Champagne a chance at a four-point play.
4: Well, the Spurs have solved what you do to start a quarter. There's no question about that. Now they got to figure out how to finish a quarter if they're going to win a game.
11: If you're the New York Knicks, you've had two turnovers. You had a young team, maybe not on the ropes.
4: Oh, they were on the ropes, DB. Yeah. You're right.
15: Indeed. And that 3+1 got the visitors within a deuce. Jalen Brunson, though, started getting in a flow in that third quarter.
14: Brunson leaning in, twisting, gets fouled, and the ball goes in. Somehow that ball made its way to the rim, and down it goes, a chance for three for Jalen Brunson.
11: So his name's on the back of the jersey. Because of the contact, it looks like he shoots it with three quarters of his body turned with his back to the basket. Incredible that he gets it off without coming down. That is a sick shot.
15: Plus one Brunson, 70-67. Corey, what? San Antonio, should they have been concerned there in the third quarter as Jalen Brunson started getting some rhythm?
6: Well, they definitely should be concerned. Anytime Jalen Brunson gets going on this court, you absolutely need to be concerned. But the Spurs were able to find their offense in that third quarter, so they weren't as concerned about their defense because they had things going on the other end of the floor.
15: Wemby from beyond the arc.
14: And his rebound number six for Victor Wembanyama. San Antonio, chance for the lead, and Wemby's going to try a three, and he's going to hit. 79-76 Spurs.
11: And that time he just walks into it. Mitchell is playing off him a little bit. He's got plenty of time to rise and fire.
15: Yeah, that was a rhythm three for the Spurs. This not so much.
14: Towns harassed. Now ducks under. Castle and Cornette all around him. Finds Clarkson free throw line, four to shoot. Clarkson harassed. Backs up, takes a three, and makes one. Huge triple for Jordan Clarkson.
11: Late clock three under duress again for the Knicks.
4: Terrible offensive possession. All's well that ends well.
14: Ties the game at 89.
15: Yeah. Tied it at 89. Spurs carried a 92-91 lead into the fourth quarter thanks to a 35-27 third. Corey, you mentioned at the outset they don't necessarily want to be in a one-possession game with 2 minutes to go, but it certainly seemed like that's where we were headed.
6: It absolutely did, but most importantly, the Spurs seemed to be much more composed throughout that fourth quarter, hanging on to the minimal lead that they had, keeping the Knicks at arm's length.
15: Indeed, and how about Victor Wembanyama stayed engaged on both ends.
14: De'Aaron Fox heating up, lifts for Wemby, guides it toward the rim, and is able to put it in off balance with the left hand.
11: His coach said, we can't miss him when he gets behind the defender. He did just that to Karl Anthony Towns.
14: 30 for Wemby. The Spurs up six. 5.5 minutes to go in game three. Guarded by Castle. Takes him to the left wing. Bounce pass on the cut. Shamit. Nothing at the rim. Passes out. Now to Towns. Extra pass into the corner. Shamit on the drive. Blocked by Wemby against the backboard, and Castle's got it.
4: Really good offensive possession by New York, but they couldn't close it.
15: A race by Wemby. Corey, he kind of didn't linger on the defensive end, stayed there in the low blocks. He got some good production when he went towards the rim on the offensive end. Your impressions of Wemby's impact in this game?
6: I thought Wemby played with force, and this was the first game in the series that he outplayed Karl Anthony Towns on both ends of the floor, and that's the reason why the Spurs were able to pull this one out.
15: Yeah, and to your point, Cat, 11 points on 4 of 10 shooting from the floor in 38 minutes of court time. But of course, the Knicks would make this game tight. It was 108-104. Stephon Castle had not hit a shot the entire second half.
14: Wemby pops out, receives the pass. 2 minutes to go in game three. Can the Spurs protect the four-point lead? Wemby off the bounce, pass, half a second to shoot. Castle hits the three-pointer right at the end of the shot clock for San Antonio.
4: That's the payback for the Jordan Clarkson one in the first half.
14: 111-104. PJ said they'd have to make shots. There's a big one.
15: How about that, Corey? First shot, second half, a huge bucket for San Antonio.
6: And we're watching the Spurs grow up right in front of our eyes on the biggest stage. The mistakes that they made in the first two games, they didn't make in the fourth. And the shots they needed, they were able to come up with them down the stretch.
15: Jalen Brunson hits a three with 33 to go. It was 111-108. And then the ball in the hands of a Spurs vet.
14: Here's Fox cutting to his right. Fades. Puts it up. Puts it in. A free throw line jumper for Fox. Huge hit with 12 seconds to go.
4: Biggest shot of the game. De'Aaron Fox delivers for the San Antonio Spurs.
15: 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New York, second chance points. San Antonio points off turnovers. But, Corey, big thing here is when they needed to execute with the game on the line, they did just that. Your impressions of San Antonio this time down the stretch?
6: I thought they were terrific down the stretch, and it wasn't just Victor Wembanyama. It was Stephon Castle. Not only the big three, but making two huge free throws, and then Fox coming up with a big bucket at the free throw line. Everyone getting involved for the Spurs down the stretch, and most importantly, taking care of the basketball, not giving the Knicks easy opportunities off a turnover.
15: They scored 20 points in the second, in the fourth quarter, does New York, 47 in the second half. That Spurs D strong. Corey, your keys for game four. San Antonio looks to get even. New York looks to grab a 3-1 series advantage.
6: Well, now that San Antonio has found some confidence, continue that momentum into first quarter, get off to a great start, similar to what they

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8: De'Aaron Fox heating up, lifts for Wemby, guides it toward the rim, and is able to put it in off balance with the left hand.
9: His coach said, we can't miss him when he gets behind the defender. He did just that to Karl Anthony Towns.
8: 30 for Wemby, the Spurs up 6. 5.5 minutes to go in game 3.
10: And Jim Baskwell back with the results of the AutoZone In the Zone poll question on who was in the zone for tonight's game 3 at Madison Square Garden. His name is Victor Wembanyama.

0: Yama, 32 points, 11 of 18 from the field, 8 of 9 from the line, 8 rebounds, 6 assists, 2 steals, 3 block shots. Wemby was in the zone. Get in the zone, auto zone, and he joined Lisa Salters postgame.
1: Victor, just what was better tonight about the late game execution?
2: Less mistakes, more control.
1: Said that game 2 was going to fuel you. How did it fuel you tonight?
2: I mean, in the way we see it, it's the little things. We were more serious, you know, did less mistakes, less turnovers. It's a whole.
1: In one of the late game huddles, I heard Mitch Johnson tell you guys, it's not about our offense. It's going to happen on the defensive end. What was better about the defense?
2: Absolutely. Defense feels offense and vice versa. But what was better in the defense was communication, being early.
1: And you also said it was about not making mistakes. It was also about Stephon Castle's big three-point shot. Yeah. What did you think when that went in?
2: Oh, no, I mean, he's great. I'm not surprised. He's got great poise. It's hard to put into words how valuable he is to us and to me.
1: Victor, to come into this building and to steal this game 3, just what does it do for you guys and your confidence going into game 4?
2: Nothing really. We're all the time confident. Did what we were supposed to do, but our job is absolutely not done. We're not even halfway. The hardest is still to come.
0: Yeah, it was a must. It was a must for them. They couldn't be down 0-3 in their series, no doubt. He talked about Castle. Castle and Wemby combined for 55 points. Mitch Johnson, though, their head coach, on the importance and the impact of his star center.
3: Mitch, after game 2, Victor said he was going to use the way that game ended to fuel him and to fuel you guys. Just what do you think allowed him to kind of have the bounce back he did? And what did you guys do to maybe put him in position to succeed tonight?
4: I'm sure Victor has numerous sources of motivation, and I don't think any of us are surprised or would expect anything different than a strong performance and him being on his front foot in terms of being in attack mode. You know, for me and the staff, our job is to help the guys. There's no momentum. There's no carryover. We learn what we saw and experienced from the previous game, and now plural. When you get into series, you got to settle in, and the clarity that comes from watching the tape and arguing with your staff and trying to help the guys is the job. And that's what we'll continue to do, and we'll have the same approach in the next 48 hours.
0: Again, 1993, the last finals with a road team, the only finals with a road team. Bulls, Suns won the first 3 games of that series. We now pause 10 seconds for station identification. 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Now trail New York in the finals 2-1. Our next broadcast is game 4. 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Coming up next, it's game night. For producer Mike Martino, technical director Camilo Ortiz, associate producer Josiah Howard, as well as Mark Kestisher, PJ Carlissimo, Doris Burke, and George Sedano, I'm Jim Baskwell. 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
2: Wemby took the pass down floor, looked to shoot the three, now drives into Ananobi, off the glass and in, and one. Castle in a crowd again, muscles it up and in. Stephon Castle with another bucket, and Mike Brown wants a timeout. 18 for Castle in the first half. Pass across Champagne, good look at a three. Hits it, and he's fouled by Brunson. Champagne a chance at a four-point play. San Antonio chance for the lead, and Wemby's going to try a three, and he's going to hit. Here's Fox, cutting to his right, fade. Puts it up, puts it in. A free throw line jumper for Fox. Huge hit with 12 seconds to go.
3: Biggest shot of the game. De'Aaron Fox delivers for the San Antonio Spurs.
2: Inbound OG takes the three, missed it at the horn. The road team rules in these NBA finals. The San Antonio Spurs come to Madison Square Garden and knock off the Knicks 115-111. San Antonio down 2-1 in the NBA finals.
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4: You heard him sing, "Stayin' Alive, Stayin' Alive, Stayin' Alive." That's what the San Antonio Spurs did in game number three as they come away with the 115-111 victory over the New York Knicks and are now down in the series 2-1. It's Game Night here on ESPN Radio. The all-new ESPN app, SiriusXM Channel 80, and TuneIn. 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He's Emmett Golden. I'm Q Myers. And Emmett, this was a game, in my opinion, the Spurs had to have. They had to come out, be aggressive, pick up a victory on the road against all circumstances and against a hostile crowd there at Madison Square Garden, and they are able to get it done. Now we have a series. Now they're within striking range, and obviously game four will come up on Wednesday, but the San Antonio Spurs are not just done yet.
5: Not yet, and I'm glad we actually have a series. It would kind of been cool if the Knicks would have just kind of swept their way.
4: Oh, no, it wouldn't have been. They would have been insufferable. Their fans would have been insufferable. Like, I'm not rooting against anybody. I want a good series, but if they had swept the Spurs after so many people saying, well, the champion's coming out the West. It don't matter. The Knicks are just playing for second anyway. Oh, my gosh. We would never get the end of that. Go New York, go New York. We'd never hear the end of that song, so I'm glad it wasn't a sweep.
5: You know, win or lose, I think Knicks fans are going to be Knicks fans, if I'm being honest with you. I think either way, we're going to have to deal with them. But even with that being said, I just knew that how raucous that crowd was going to be, how intimidating MSG was going to be. I just knew that the Knicks were going to start the game off hot. I didn't know if they were going to win this one, but I expected them to have a fast start and hit shots and the crowd go crazy. The exact opposite happened. The building was shaking during the intros and the national anthem. Everybody was going crazy. And then the Spurs came out and punched the Knicks in the mouth, and you could hear a pin drop, you know, in that first quarter. Knicks kind of got it together, and then it was pretty much a back-and-forth ball game for the rest of the night.
4: Yeah, you know what? The game was really led from the Spurs side of things by Castle and Wemby. Like, there's no doubt about it. And what I could appreciate from this game, from Wemby's point of view, there wasn't settling for threes. He didn't jack up 9, 10, 11 three-pointers. He shot four. And it's not, and he didn't start the game shooting three-pointers. He was getting the ball at the rim. He was taking the ball to the cup. He was catching the ball in the paint. You know what I mean? He was living where a big man lives. He wasn't doing stuff that guards do at a big man's size. So that, to me, let me know, okay, he's going to come out aggressive in this game. And that's exactly what he did. Ended up with 32 points, 8 rebounds on the night. Castle had 23 of his own. But I thought the tone that Wemby set, which was my expectation for game number two, just came one game later in game three.
5: And he was efficient. You know, I think in games one and in games two, you would look at, you know, how many points he scored and was like, oh, he had a good night. And then you see it was 30 points on 33 shots or something like that, which isn't the best thing in the world. Well, tonight he had 32 on 18 shots.
4: Right.
5: So that lets you know that he was efficient, and that is so important, especially in the game nowadays. And the Carl Anthony Towns defense that we saw so much, because he's been doing a great job at least through the first two games, wasn't really there tonight. And shout out to Mitch Johnson for doing some different stuff to kind of offset the problems and the obstacles that Cat had presented for Wemby.
4: Well, Wemby, like I said, had a really good game, 32 points, 8 rebounds. Following the game, he caught up with our Lisa Salters.
6: Victor, just what was better tonight about the late game execution?
7: Less mistakes, more control.
6: Said that game game two was going to fuel you. How did it fuel you tonight?
0: I mean, in the way we see it, it's the little things. We were more serious, you know, with less mistakes, less turnovers. It's a whole.
6: In one of the late game huddles, I heard Mitch Johnson tell you guys, it's not about our offense. It's going to happen on the defensive end. What was better about the defense?
0: Absolutely. Defense fuels offense and vice versa. But what was better in the defense was communication, being early.
6: And you also said it was about not making mistakes. It was also about Stephon Castle's big three-point shot. Yeah. What did you think when that went in?
0: Oh, no, I mean, he's great. I'm not surprised. He's got great poise. It's hard to put into words how valuable he is to us and to me.
6: Victor, to come into this building and to steal this game three, just what does it do for you guys and your confidence going into game four?
0: Nothing really. We're all the time confident. Did what we were supposed to do, but the job is absolutely not done. We're not even halfway. The hardest is still to come.
5: Yeah, and, you know, again, 32 points tonight, 8 rebounds, 6 assists, 2 steals, 3 blocks. Looked like an alien tonight. Looked like Victor Wembanyama. I will say this. He also looked like he was exhausted.
4: Yes.
5: At the end of the game. He played 39 minutes. So if I'm the Knicks, I'm doing my best to exhaust him coming up in game 4 because I think either you got to be physical with them or you're going to have to wear them out or Wemby will wear you out.
4: Well, that's the thing, and that's going to be the challenge for Wemby and the Spurs is how to come into Game 4, which is coming up Wednesday, 7:30 Eastern time on ESPN Radio on the ESPN app that's presented by Gusto. That's the challenge. How do you not be tired? How do you not be fatigued? How do you go out there and not start settling for jumpers? How do you start, you know what I mean? Just
5: right.
4: Because start making lazy passes. That's what happens. So they've got a challenge on top of their hands on figuring out how to manage that and try to figure out how to make sure that he's engaged and stays playing the way that he played this evening. The one thing I can say about the Knicks, when they get running up and down that court, that's advantage New York all day, every day. Right,
5: yeah.
4: The Spurs want to slow it down. Wemby wants to slow it down. You can see it sometimes. Usually it's around the late third quarter, early fourth quarter. When they're on a break and he's trying to play catch up and trying to, you know, catch up to whoever has the ball, you can see him put his head down and go, and it just seems like his body is going like, I'm going to catch up. You know what I mean?
5: Uh-huh.
4: It just seems like it's going in slow motion because, like you said, he's already tired.
5: Yeah, and they also, you know, the Spurs know that whenever Wemby sits down, the Knicks go on a run.
4: Yes.
5: And, you know, it's like clockwork. Wemby sits down, boom. Next thing you know, it's like, oh, it's tied or it's a close game. The Knicks just continuously really go on spurts when Victor sits down. So you can't really rest him as much as maybe you would like to. So that's something to keep an eye on throughout this series.
4: Look, if I'm Mike Brown, as soon as Wemby sits down, No three-pointers are shot. You better be wide, stinking open, right? You better be wide open like some old-school TV antennas before you shoot a three-pointer. I want everyone, like, this is the call. This is all you got to call. As soon as Wemby sits down, all to the cup, all to the cup, all to the cup. Everybody's going to the cup. That's got to be the play. You ain't got to put no signal up. You ain't got to put your hand up. You ain't got to do nothing cute to let Jalen Brunson know what you're running. We're running all to the cup. When Wemby sits down, because that's the only time you get a clear path at the rim. And then, like I said, if you happen to kick it out and the big cat's out there or Brunson's out there or someone else.
5: Or OG, Bridges, whoever. Right,
4: yeah. OG. Yeah, Shammy, exactly.
5: Whatever.
4: They go for it. But, man, as soon as that big fella sits down, I'm all right. Thank you.
5: Yeah.
4: Here I go. I'm going straight to the hole.
5: You know what, though, Q? When he's in there, I'm going straight to the hole, and I'm going to wear him out. I know he's intimidating, and he blocks people.
4: He going to block about 4 of your shots.
5: Cool. You know, keep blocking him. But you know what I'm saying? But, you know, if you go put a shoulder in his chest 3-4 times when you go to that basket, that will wear on him. So, look, I understand how intimidating Wemby is at the basket, but, you know, especially game 1, I really think the Knicks just went at his chest, and they've stopped. They've slowly stopped, and you didn't see a lot of that really at all tonight. You saw a lot of guys get 2 feet in the paint and go, never mind.
4: Yes.
5: I'm gonna they kick it out or they turned around, so you can see them, you know, going, we don't want Wemby to challenge this shot.
4: No, they get to the hole, and then they curl. They curl out, yep, and they decide, no, I'm going to pass this rock on. The funny thing is, when you said that, I'm going straight to the hole, even with he's in there. Look, man, I was a little cute, and my dad took me to a spot to play ball. And he said, now, the one thing I'll tell you is you don't want to live down there where the trees are. And I looked at my dad, and I was like, do you know I could jump out the gym? I ain't worried about them trees. Man, my shot got blocked about four times, and I said, oh, those trees.
7: Right, right.
4: I thought you meant the little trees. Okay, right. Point taken. I got you.
7: I understand it, right. And I will say the way the refs were calling this game,
4: yeah,
7: you probably didn't want to go to the paint because they were letting everything go tonight.
4: There's no doubt about that. So the Spurs get the dub 115-111. What was the environment like in Madison Square Garden even before tip-off? He's Emmett Golden. I'm Q Myers. Coming up next, we will get a live report from Madison Square Garden. It's Game Night on ESPN Radio on the ESPN app.
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0: here on ESPN Radio, the ESPN app, Sirius XM Channel 80, and tune in. 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He's Emmett Golden. I'm Q Myers. Emmett, we talked about Wemby and the way that he set the tone, was going to the rim, wasn't settling for three-pointers. He only shot four three-pointers all night long. I thought that that was a victory in itself for San Antonio. But another guy that I thought played a hell of a game was Stephon Castle. He seemed like he had a purpose. He sounded like he was aggressive, but he was also under control. To me, it didn't seem like he got squirrely and sideways. Aggressive, but under control, I felt like was really the name of the game for Castle.
1: Yeah, and I think a lot of folks think about him defensively, which you should. You know, he is a great perimeter defender, but, you know, especially in the first half, when they needed buckets, he was able to get them for him. And when Wemby did sit down, he was a guy that you could count on to kind of keep the scoring going. So dropping 23, 5 and 5 tonight, you know, only two turnovers was really good. So, listen, this team has a couple really good young players. And I know we talk about Wemby. I understand why we do. But Stephon Castle's a dog, too.
0: And he hit some clutch free throws, too. You know, he was 5 for 6 from the free throw line. But down the stretch, hit a couple of big free throws where if he misses one, all of a sudden now the game has changed, right? And the last thing we remember, the last image we remember from game two is what? Wemby throwing the ball into the back of Stephon Castle.
1: Yep.
0: You know, and so tonight you see the Spurs much more clean with the ball. They only turned the ball over 8 times as a team as opposed to the 13 turnovers that the Knicks had. And, again, you look up at the box score, 115, 111, and you think about the discrepancy in the turnovers. You could always tell how a game goes, usually by offensive rebounds and turnovers. And on this night, game three, the Spurs, it was the checkbox for them when it came to turnovers, and they're very good with the ball.
1: And I felt like, not all of them, but the Knicks had some really bad turnovers.
0: Yes.
1: You know, like just throwing the ball to the
0: crowd.
1: And
0: that's what the Spurs had in game two.
1: Yeah.
0: Really bad turnovers. Yep.
1: And it looked like tonight, and again, they kind of shook it off. Before a minute, I think of the meme, the lights were brighter than expected. I was wondering if the Knicks were dealing with that at home because of how big this game was. And like I said, they end up shaking it off. But, you know, that first quarter, definitely you saw some nerves.
0: Well, we're expecting George Sedano from ESPN Radio, NBA reporter, working sidelines this evening to join us in a hot minute. But since we're talking about Stephon Castle, let's hear what Stephon had to say following the game with our George Sedano.
2: Stephon, you guys had two disappointing losses at home. How did you come in here and take game three?
3: I mean, we just stayed together. We weathered the storm. I mean, we've been fighting adversity all year. And, I mean, we looked at this like nothing different. We just wanted to come here and get a win.
2: Your coach, we heard him say during one of the huddles, he's okay if you guys make mistakes as long as you're being aggressive. And you guys were that from the start. Yeah. What was the mentality there?
3: Yeah, I mean, our season's on the line. Whether it ends this game or not, we feel like our season's on the line every game, and we want to go out playing aggressive, and I think we did that tonight.
2: And another way your season was on the line, you guys struggled a little bit from the free throw line early, but 10 for 10 down the stretch. Tell me about what it takes to hit those free throws, those clutch ones.
3: Yeah, just poise. I mean, just wanted to win the game and do whatever it takes to do that. So I think we have a lot of talented and very skilled players on our team.

0: I feel like we stepped up at the end.
1: And then defensively, you guys held them to 47 in the second half. What went into that end of the court?
0: I think just rebounding. I feel like for the most part, we were doing a good job on them defensively, but we couldn't close out our possession with rebounds, and I feel like we did that in the second half.
2: Yeah, they definitely did that, you know, in the second half. And, again, you think of the length and just the way this team can defend. That's one of their superpowers, you know, is their mm-hmm. size and their ability to really lock other teams down. And you saw that in the second half. I mean, I still look at 115, 111. To me, that's a normal NBA game,
3: yeah.
2: You know. So I think that's where you saw back and forth. Listen, in the second quarter, the Knicks scored 42 points in right. the second quarter. They scored 20 in the fourth.
3: Right, exactly. No, they ended the first half on a nice run. Right, they ended it on a really nice run, and it really got Madison Square Garden rolling and rocking, and you know a lot of fans were thinking, all right, that's the knockout punch. Then San Antonio comes back with 35 in the third quarter.
2: Yeah.
3: Right, that 35 yeah. in the third quarter said, hey, don't worry, we're still here. We ain't quite caught up to you yet. We're not exactly where we need to be, mm-hmm. but we're still here. We're still in the mix, and that just shows who this San Antonio Spurs team is and has been all year long. Like they're not losing more than two games in a row. They didn't lose more than two games in a row. I was sitting at a sports book here in Las Vegas, and there was a guy next to me saying, oh, this is a sweep. And I was like, man, I wouldn't call it that quick, right? These dudes, they ain't in the NBA Finals for no reason. Age be damned, right? they got here for a reason. They knocked off the defending champs for a reason. And, well, here you go. San Antonio finds a way to get a victory. As I mentioned, George Sedano is going to join us. He's joined us now of ESPN Radio, NBA reporter, has been working the sidelines for us during the finals. And George, thanks so much for your time. Appreciate you. I know you only have a couple minutes to spare, so we do appreciate the time. But before we actually get into the game, I just got to know about the atmosphere, the energy. Doris Burke said before the game that she had goosebumps. That was before the ball was even tipped off. What was that like there in Madison Square Garden before the game kicked off?
4: The vibes were real. There's no question about that. The place was fired up. People had to be in the building early, so you could feel the energy a lot earlier than you normally could. And it was sustainable throughout the entire experience, basically up until the final moments.
2: It did feel like it got a little quiet in there to start the game. Do you think all of the pomp and circumstance that was going on around it maybe caught the Knicks off guard?
4: I think they were quiet because the Spurs came out and punched them in the mouth. I think it was more about that than anything else. But they quickly, rose to their feet very quickly when the Knicks got themselves back in the game. So, yeah, it was a hassle getting in here. There was no doubt about that. But I think once everybody was in here, everybody was locked in.
3: George Sedano is with us here on Game Night on ESPN Radio and the ESPN app, SiriusXM Channel 80, and tune in. What about the aggressiveness that Victor Wembanyama came out with and not settling for threes, but instead attacking the cup?
4: Well, that to me is the story of the game today, is that Victor Wembanyama is figuring this series out. He started getting closer to the cup, to your point. I believe his average starting point prior to this game was nearly somewhere between 15 and 17 feet. He got three right away, and that opened up his passing too, which allowed him to pick up six assists, which was a series high thus far to this point, and that allows them to be able to get other guys involved. Like, he was the hub tonight in every which way possible.
2: You know, we obviously talk about Victor because he's an alien, but there's another guy on this team, Stephon Castle, that's a young, bright, you know, player. What did you think of the way he played tonight?
4: I mean, he was another beast from the get-go, right? He was not going to take no for an answer. He was going in there, and he was going to fight for every bucket. And, you know what he's going to do defensively, but offensively, he was aggressive. Mitch Johnson told those guys, he's like, look, I don't mind if you guys make mistakes if you're being aggressive. I can live with those, and that's how they played tonight.
3: George, we've talked a lot about Karl Anthony Towns and what he's done through the first two games. He was kind of came down to earth in game number three. What did you see San Antonio do differently?
4: I don't think it was much of what San Antonio did, to be honest with you. I feel like a lot of that was more of what the Knicks did. They just didn't get him involved as much. So, San Antonio did a fine job on him, like, don't get me wrong. But to me, it was much more about how the Knicks utilized him as opposed to the way San Antonio defended him.
3: Well, we got a game four coming up on Wednesday. George, thanks so much for your time. We definitely appreciate you.
4: You got it, guys. Anytime. Have a great rest of your show, and thanks for having me.
2: Yeah, great stuff there by George. I'm happy we got us a series, you know, because I was like, there's no way they're going to also sweep their way through the finals. And no, not so much now. So you know that there will be at least a game five. So the Spurs will get back home. But if they win on Wednesday, it's a whole new ball game.
3: Well, not only do we get at least a game five, we also got Ernie Johnson on a commercial for the NBA Finals rapping DMX. Right?
2: Yeah, I mean, it's no better than that.
3: I'm just saying, right? Yeah, and for it to be on point, like, I can appreciate it. I know you can appreciate it, Emmett. Mm-hmm. When I saw Ernie Johnson with the flows and then the Jays in the game as well, it's like, come on, man. What else do you want? Coming up next, we'll hear from the head coach of the Knicks following their loss to the Spurs in Game 3. It's Game Night on ESPN Radio on the ESPN app.
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3: San Antonio still has life in the NBA Finals. I'm Q Myers. The Spurs went on the road to Madison Square Garden and picked up a Game 3 victory over the Knicks, 115-111, snapping the Knicks' 13-game winning streak and are now down 2-1 in the series. Wemby led the way with 32 points, 8 rebounds, 6 assists, and 3 blocks on the night, while Stephon Castle had 23 points of his own. San Antonio as a team only turned the ball over 8 times as opposed to the Knicks, 13. New York was led by Jalen Brunson, who had 32 points on the night. Big shot after big shot he hit, and OG Anunoby had 28 of his own. The Knicks as a team, though, shot 2-for-14 from the three-point line in the fourth quarter. Game 4 is coming up on Wednesday, 8:30 p.m. Eastern on ESPN Radio. In the NFL, the Chiefs have signed Legarius Sneed to a one-year deal worth up to $5 million. Sources told ESPN's Adam Schefter, reunited the cornerback with the team that drafted him back in 2020. The Chiefs traded Sneed to the Titans in 2024 after placing a franchise tag on him that year. The Titans released Sneed on March 13th of this year in a move that saved the team $11.4 million in salary cap space. And in the NHL, the Edmonton Oilers are closing in on hiring Mike Babcock to be their next head coach. Sources confirmed to ESPN he and the Oilers have been in talks to have him succeed Chris Knobloch behind the bench. The 60-year-old Babcock won a Stanley Cup in 2008 with the Detroit Red Wings. His 12th all-time in career wins by an NHL coach with 700. For more scores and analysis, check out ESPN.com and the all-new ESPN app. Coming up, more game night with Emmett Golden and me, Q Myers, here on ESPN Radio and the all-new ESPN app.
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3: PJ Carlissimo described it perfectly. Perfect shot, biggest shot for the Spurs on the night. De'Aaron Fox did not have a great game. 4 of 14 shooting, 0 for 5 from three-point land. Ended up with 12 points, but that was a massive shot right there. Put the Spurs up 113-108. They go on to win 115-111. 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He's Emmett Golden. I'm Q Myers. And Emmett, I think that probably everyone watching the game, especially anyone that's a Spurs fan, wondered, why is De'Aaron Fox in the game? Why is De'Aaron Fox in the game, right? He's played 37 minutes. He's not having a very good night. He was in the game for that big shot there at the end. He came up clutch when many people, including myself, thought, yeah, you probably need to pass the pill to someone else.
2: 4 for 14 tonight. You know, he has struggled since he came back from his ankle injury. And, you know, it felt like one of those nights. Did have 8 assists, so at least he was getting the ball, you know, and facilitating. That was good. But you're right. It was one of those nights where it's like, man, the problem is he struggled. Dylan Harper struggled, too. He was 5 of 18, you know, so you really didn't have an answer from that standpoint. So they stuck with the veteran and had him out there on the floor, and it paid off because he had that big shot.
3: Yeah, Dylan Harper is a guy that I've been calling the X factor for the Spurs. I keep looking for him to have just a monster game. He's played well through the first two games. Yeah. You said it, 5 for 18, didn't have a great night. Did have 9 boards, though. Right, I think that's big for a guard. That's just want to. We talk about it all the time, Emmett. When a guard goes and gets 8, 9 boards, or like Josh Hart did the other night, got 15, that's just want to. So at least he contributed there. But you're right. I mean, the shooting's got to be better from Harper, and Fox is going to have to step up as well. Obviously, they have a big game coming up, game 4. But from the Knicks' side of things, they just weren't able to get over the hump. They had some late-game magic. They made it close towards the end. OG really had a hell of a performance. I thought he kept hitting big three-pointer after big three-pointer. David Dennis Jr., who we'll have on the show a little bit later on this evening, I saw him tweet out, is there real proof that OG Anunoby's ever missed? Because he looks like that he's just on fire. Like every time he throws the ball up near the rim, it goes in.
2: Yeah. I mean, 28 points on 9 of 13 shooting. He hit 3 threes. He was clutch, you know. And really what we're seeing from a variety of players on both teams is that guys can step up and make shots when they need it, you know, or even affect the game in a positive way. We just talked about, you know, the struggles that De'Aaron Fox had. He still hit a big shot. Yep. We talked about the struggles that Dylan Harper had. He had 9 rebounds, you know, tonight. So guys on both teams, or even if they're not scoring –
0: effectively, they still find ways to affect the game in a positive way.
3: And that's what you have to do, right? If you're not getting it done offensively, you got to create something defensively. You got to get some assists. You got to get some rebounds. Like, you have to find a way to be a positive for your team. A lot of times, that's Hart, right? I mean, Hart had, what, 3 points the other night, but he had 15 rebounds and, what, 6 assists or whatever. I mean, he had a really nice game, even though he wasn't scoring. Tonight, he scored 16 points. Right, I mean, at one point I thought he was going to have a game like he had against Cleveland where everything he threw up there at the rim just went in. So he had a good game scoring, wasn't necessarily as strong, with the assists. Even though he's still, 9 rebounds and 5 assists, still a good game for Josh Hart in 35 minutes, but obviously it wasn't enough. Let's go back to Madison Square Garden and hear from the Knicks head coach, Mike Brown.
16: There are some controllables that we did not do a good job of doing. We allowed them to hit first at the beginning of the game. We allowed them to hit first at the beginning of the second half. And we turned the ball over. And we were stagnant offensively. And we allowed them to get to the paint. And we did not pay attention to detail with what we're supposed to do defensively. So there are a lot of things that we can do better, and we're going to have to do better. But in the same breath, like I said, hopefully they'll see some more fouls called against them, so it's not 24-8 in a this is a four-point ball game. It's a one possession ball game going down the stretch, and it's tough to overcome.
17: Take last two, David, and then Zach in the back.
18: Mike on your left. How much of tonight was them running some different actions or different versions to kind of try to get Vic deeper into the paint, and somehow, and how much of it was, as you said, your guys maybe not tagging and finding some of the ways to kind of impede him from getting deep position in the paint?
16: Again, I give San Antonio, their staff and their players, a lot of credit. They just kept stayed with it, tried to execute, and we did not do a good job with the details. So I think it's a combination of both, because they had to execute their actions, and then we had to make sure that we tried to execute our defensive responsibilities, and we didn't do a really good job with it.
17: Zach, all the way in the back.
19: Mike, the fourth quarter of game two, Cat didn't get a lot of touches, and then tonight, kind of the similar. Is San Antonio doing anything differently in terms of how they're defending him?
16: No, it's the same thing. It was the way we played and the things that we were doing offensively. We were just coming down and just basically playing drag, and we'd get the first the first screen, and then we literally just stood and watched, and there was no movement. There was no, like, sometimes Cat has to flash to the elbow. Sometimes he's got to post up. And it's just got to be, it can't be, because they're junking the game up by just putting Vic in one of the two corners. And so if they junk the game up, I can call a play, but sometimes you're going to have to just move and cut and pass the ball quicker and drive the ball quicker, because it's almost a zone that they're in to a certain degree. And we didn't do a good job of attacking it. We didn't do a good job of attacking it in game two, but the free throw discrepancy wasn't as big. And we took care of the ball a little bit better. And then defensively, in game two, we were a lot better with the details of what we needed to do.
2: Yeah, it sounds like Mike Brown was, probably spent 5 minutes with the media. And the first half of that was all complaining about the refs. We kind of, as we joined it, you heard them say, as I said again, he talked about, he never thought he'd see an NBA Finals game where one team gets 25 free throw attempts in the second half and the other team gets 8. Did you think it didn't feel like it was egregious? It felt like they let everything go in the first half, and then in the fourth quarter, they start calling it a little tighter.
3: Yeah, I mean, look, it was 32-22. The Spurs shot 32 free throws and the Knicks shot 22 free throws. But I felt like in the first half, the Knicks went to the line way more times than the Spurs did. So obviously, the Spurs, went to the line more. They shot 10 more free throws. So, I mean, there could be a conversation there, but I'm not going to look at the free throw line and the lack of attempts at the free throw line is the reason why the Knicks lost this game, right? I look at Karl Anthony Towns having 11 points. I look at Mikal Bridges having 2 points. Those are two guys that are big-time contributors for the first two games, and they weren't in this game. That had a lot to do with it as well, and as you heard Mike Brown talk about, turnovers. 13 turnovers. The Spurs only had 8, where they were having, like, 18, 17, whatever the case may be. They were up there, double digits, high of double digits when it came to turnovers in the first two games. This time they were less than 10.
2: Yeah, Bridges hit a shot tonight.
3: Right.
2: You know, and it was a 4-point loss. You know, so I do agree with that. I was surprised when, you know, I kind of was reading the quotes from Mike Brown on how upset he was about the fouls differential, because I didn't, watching it in real time, it didn't feel that way. But also know this is the way the game goes, baby. He is putting this in the minds of the refs for game 4, so they might get the benefit of the whistle here and there. We'll see if it works.
3: I mean, I'll tell you this, man. It's been one of the most physical series I've seen in a long time in the NBA, period.
2: Yeah.
3: Right? I mean, especially going back to game 2, there was some that I was like, oh, this is out of control. Right? Somebody, let me blow the whistle. Hell, where's Too Short? Someone blow the whistle.
2: Yeah, I thought it was going to be some fights tonight. You see Wembanyama push Jalen Brunson to the ground by his neck?
3: Yeah, see, that was foul.
2: That was crazy foul.
3: I also, and I'm glad you brought that up, talking about fights, and it didn't look like there was going to be a fight, but it did look like there was a little something-something that was going on. I'm trying to remember who it was that took the ball. It might have been Hart. I think it was
20: Josh Hart.
3: It was Hart, yes.
20: Yep, he got the technical foul.
3: Yes, he got the technical foul, but the players left the bench. The Knicks left the bench to go on the court and get in between them. I thought that was not allowed.
2: So I guess they've changed the rule to where if you leave the bench but try to be a peacemaker, they let it go. Okay. If you leave the bench to escalate it, you're out of here.
3: Right.
2: So
3: not that I'm trying to get players kicked out.
2: Yeah.
3: I just saw a reaction and saw so many Knicks players on the court, and I was like, no, you can't do that.
2: Yeah.
3: Because normally you see all the coaches get in
2: turn
3: between the players.
2: And block them. Yeah.
3: Yeah. And so I was kind of caught off guard when I saw that, you know, nobody even said a word.
20: Are you
3: about
20: guys
3: it.
20: Not enjoying kind of like some of the heated hate between the last couple?
3: Oh,
20: I'm enjoying it.
3: I do. Yeah. But game two,
20: the NBA's missed this, right?
3: No, like, but game two was, it got to a point, even on the broadcast,
20: yeah,
3: Rich Jefferson said, hey, man, I hate to be this guy, but this is too physical.
2: Yeah.
3: It got ridiculous to a point in game two. It wasn't like that in game three, but I think Emmett said it best. This is becoming, I don't want to say a hated, like, rival type game, but you could tell that these teams don't have no love for each other.
2: None. And they're using every opportunity to give a little bump, to give a push, to do whatever they can. I couldn't believe, and at home, to a superstar player, seeing him get pushed to the ground by his neck and for them not to blow the whistle, I almost wanted Jalen Brunson to retaliate, you know what I'm saying, to push him or something just so they could go and look at it. Because once they look at it, they would have saw that, and maybe it's a double technical. And then maybe they start calling things a little tighter then. So it was funny because Brunson keeping his composure probably hurt that possession, you know. But it has been extremely physical, which I like. But I don't necessarily need arch rivals. I don't know if y'all remember the video game back in the day where you could punch dudes and take the ball from them.
3: Yeah,
2: that's all. We're getting pretty close to that.
3: Jalen Brunson, speaking of him, had 32 points on the night. And we'll actually hear from the Knicks superstar. We'll do that next. He's Emmett Golden. I'm Q Myers. It's Game Night on ESPN Radio and the ESPN app.
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25: Out and receives the pass. 2 minutes to go in game three. Can the Spurs protect the four-point lead? Wemby off the bounce. Pass. Half a second to shoot. Castle hits the three-pointer right at the end of the shot clock for San Antonio.
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25: 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PJ said they'd have to make shots. There's a big one.
3: Three of Stephon Castle's 23 points that he had on the night. That was a big shot. San Antonio goes on to win game three of the NBA Finals. 115-111, that sound courtesy of ESPN Radio. 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He's Emmett Golden. I'm Q Myers. This was SportsCenter, a new interview podcast from Rich Eisen featuring SportsCenter legends, available now on Disney+, the Rich Eisen Show YouTube channel, and all podcast platforms. This was SportsCenter. It's presented by Gusto, and San Antonio gave the gusto this evening, right? They gave everything that they had to go ahead and get a victory. They did not want to get swept. How is this bad boy going to wrap up? Maybe in five, but they did guarantee they'll make a trip back to the Lone Star State. They will have to go back to San Antonio. So they gave themselves life, right? There's not guaranteed anything else past game five, but they gave themselves a chance.
2: They did, and now the question is, how do the Knicks respond? They haven't lost a game since April. You know, so
3: they have now.
2: Yeah. So how do they respond, right? You know, I think we all assume like, okay, yeah, they'll bounce back and they'll be at home. They got a good chance of winning on Wednesday. But there was something that the guys talked about on Inside the NBA, and they pointed out all the pressure was on the Knicks tonight because of how big of a night it was and coming back and a run that they were having. And it did seem like early in the game, the pressure got to them.
3: I'll tell you what, man, when you hear guys on the broadcast like Charles Barkley, an HOFer, when you hear guys like Draymond Green, who will be in the Hall of Fame regardless how you feel about him, when you hear people like Doris Burke on the broadcast saying this environment, this energy, I have goosebumps. When you hear people like that that have been there, done that, not just, you know, randos like me and you, right. Hey, man, I got goosebumps. Okay, that's cool. But when you hear folks that have been there, done that, having that kind of feel from that environment there in Madison Square Garden, you know there's something special about it.
2: Facts. And that, you know, we've been in buildings where big games have definitely been played. It does feel different. And I mean all of it feels different. When you walk into the building is almost its own living thing. You know, it feels different. And I could only imagine what the Garden was like tonight.

0: Dan Devine, Yahoo Sports. Jalen, you guys went 7-for-27 from the field in the fourth, 20 points. Just what was contributing to some of the stagnancy? Did you like the looks you were getting in the fourth?
1: I mean, I like some of the looks, but also think that we were pretty stagnant. So there's definitely things that we can learn from. But it starts with our approach when we start the game and we start the half. And I don't think we did well. I don't think I did well either.
2: Ian, on your left.
3: Ian Begley, SNY. Jalen, just for you in general, did you get to the spots that you wanted to get to, or are they bothering you on some of your shot attempts?
1: I mean, maybe a mix of both, but I think most importantly, the little things, the attention to detail, the stuff that we pride ourselves on, we didn't do tonight. So regardless of whatever shots we were getting, the little things can make or break a game.
2: Second row on your left, Rohan.
4: Jalen, obviously there was a lot of anticipation for this game from the fans. It's been 27 years. How would you describe your own personal anticipation headed into this game, you know, the moments before? What were some of your emotions as you took the court?
1: I was locked in, ready to go. And, yeah, that's pretty much it.
2: Over here on your right, fourth row.
5: Jaden, Marshall from Weibo, China. Before tonight, a lot of people were already talking about a 3-0 lead or even a championship. How important it is for a team to stay grounded when everyone around you is looking ahead?
1: Yeah, it's very important. We've consistently talked to each other about everything being 0-0, even now it's 0-0. And moving on and trying to stay focused. There are going to be a lot of distractions, positive and negative, but most importantly is how we compose ourselves as a team, how to make sure we have accountability as a team, and we win or lose, we move forward as a team.
2: In the back towards the center.
6: Alder Almo from PhilStar.com. Jalen, what happened between you and Victor in the first quarter, and did their level of physicality bother you?
1: No, to answer your second question. And whatever you saw is what you saw.
7: Hi, Jalen. Chris Persian and Clutch Points. You guys have not lost a game in quite some time, and there's nothing good about losing a game. How do you take this feeling, put it in a box, and put it towards game four?
1: I think win or lose as a team, our mindset is always getting better the next day. And so we've done our best to try and learn from wins over the past couple of weeks. But now we have to learn from a loss. But I think the most important thing is that we are going to learn regardless, because we know there were things that we were going to improve on, going to have to improve on going into next game. So mindset stays the same.
8: Yeah, Brunson was trying not to get fined there when he
9: right.
8: was asked about Wimby.
9: Yep.
8: But, you know, well, what you saw is what you saw. I get it, bro. That was ridiculous. You know, that should have been a foul for sure. And he has every right to be upset about that not being called.
9: Yeah, no, he does. He does. But, I mean, look, again, I don't look at fouls or lack of foul calls for the Knicks being the reason they lose this game. I look at 2-for-14 from the three-point line in the fourth quarter. Mm-hmm. I look at the turnovers. I look at the fouls that they did. They got called for and put the Spurs on the line and all their turnovers, 13 turnovers. Like, I could roll down the list of priorities in what they shouldn't have done to try to win this game. The free throw attempts or lack of calls that the Knicks are talking about and Mike Brown's talking about is not high on my priority list. Sorry.
8: What's funny is Mike Brown's upset about that. When we started listening to that presser, Brunson goes, yeah, we were fouling a lot. You know?
9: Right.
8: It was like you just totally cut your legs out from under your coach. I'm sure he didn't know what Mike Brown was talking about because they're not present for the media availability for everybody. But, yeah, to me – that's all gamesmanship from Mike Brown. And that's what, you know what, that's what you're supposed to do. You got to try to find an edge, and you just dropped a game on your home floor that you really wanted to get, you know. So now you don't want to lose both of them because then you give up the home court that you took away. So I think this is Mike putting a little something in the bank for the refs tonight.
9: Yeah, no, he's definitely doing that, but you don't want to get caught up on that. I'm not saying that the Knicks are, because then that's going to be in the back of your mind for game four, and you have to be fully focused on getting that dub. He's Emmett Golden. I'm Q Myers. Coming up next, we'll hear from you, plus we'll hear from Wemby on a Game 3 victory. That's next on Game Night on ESPN Radio on the ESPN app.
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5: 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Major construction on the Legacy Parkway expansion continues. Expect traffic shifts and daytime work. Following the 2026 legislative session, the City Council has adopted new water conservation measures to address record low snowpack and protect the Great Salt Lake. Public hearings for the 2026-27 annual budget are scheduled for this quarter. Your input is needed on proposed allocations for public safety and local infrastructure projects. Be aware of new statewide e-bike regulations now in effect. Local law enforcement is increasing safety rule enforcement for all riders on public roads and trails. Get involved in our patriotic traditions. Auditions for national anthem vocalists for the upcoming July 3rd Liberty Fest are taking place in May. For details on all of this information, visit nslcity.org. That is your North Salt Lake Community Calendar on ESPN 700 and 92.1 FM. 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Gordy Chiesa joins us, reacting to Game 3 of the NBA Finals. Kristen Peek, exactly 2 weeks away from the NBA Draft. The Gov, Spencer Warren, previewing the World Cup, which begins Thursday. And Ari Temkin, Big 12 Radio, on Brendan Sorsby getting his eligibility for this season. 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
7: San Antonio still has life in the NBA Finals. I'm Q Myers. The Spurs went on the road to Madison Square Garden to pick up a Game 3 victory over the Knicks, 115-111, snapping the Knicks' 13-game winning streak and are now down 2-1. In the series. Wemby led the way with 32 points and 8 rebounds, 6 assists and 3 blocks on the night, while Stephon Castle had 23 points of his own. San Antonio as a team only turned the ball over 8 times as opposed to the Knicks 13. New York was led by Jalen Brunson. He had 32 points on the night, hit big shot after big shot after big shot, and OG Anunoby did the same and dropped in 28 points. Knicks as a team shot 2 for 14 from 3-point in the fourth quarter, which was a huge key to this game. Game 4 is coming up on Wednesday at 8:30 p.m. Eastern Time on ESPN Radio. In the NFL, the Chiefs have signed Legarius Sneed to a one-year deal worth up to $5 million, reuniting the cornerback with the team that drafted him back in 2020. The Chiefs traded Sneed to the Titans in 2024 after placing the franchise tag on him that year. The Titans released Sneed on March 13th of this year in a move that saved them $11.4 million in salary cap space. And Sneed struggled to stay on the field for Tennessee, appearing in 12 games over 2 seasons. Remember, he signed a 4-year, $76 million contract after the Titans acquired him in the trade with Kansas City. And in the NHL, the Edmonton Oilers are closing in on hiring Mike Babcock to be their next head coach. Sources confirmed to ESPN him and the Oilers have been in talks to have him succeed Chris Knobloch behind the bench. He's 63 years old and he won a Stanley Cup in 2008 with the Detroit Red Wings, and his 12th all-time in career wins by an NHL coach with 700. For more scores and analysis, check out ESPN.com and the all-new ESPN app. Coming up, more game night, more reaction to NBA Finals game number 3 with Emmett Golden and me, Q Myers, here on ESPN Radio and the all-new ESPN app.
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2: Wemby took the pass down floor, looked to shoot the three, now drives into Ananobi, off the glass and in, and one. Castle in a crowd again, muscles it up and in. Stephon Castle with another bucket, and Mike Brown wants a timeout. 18 for Castle in the first half. Pass across Champagne, good look at a three. Hits it, and he's fouled by Brunson. Champagne a chance at a four-point play. San Antonio chance for the lead, and Wemby's going to try a three, and he's going to hit. Here's Fox cutting to his right, fade. Spacer puts it up, puts it in. A free throw line jumper for Fox. Huge hit with 12 seconds to go.
3: Biggest shot of the game. De'Aaron Fox delivers for the San Antonio Spurs.
2: Inbound OG takes the three, missed it at the horn. The road team rules in these NBA finals. The San Antonio Spurs come to Madison Square Garden and knock off the Knicks 115-111. San Antonio down 2-1 in the NBA finals.
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4: The home team still has yet to win a game in the NBA Finals. 0-3 so far. The Spurs get it done on the road. 115-111. 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San Antonio needed to get that Game 3 victory. They got that Game 3 victory. Game 4 will come up on Wednesday. 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We want to get your thoughts on what you saw in NBA Finals Game Number 3, the Spurs getting the victory over the Knicks. You can always hit us up on our socials at ESPN Radio, at EGoldie80, at your boy Q254, and of course, you can give us a call at 888-SAY-ESPN, 888-729-3776. Emmett, let's go out to Houston, to H-Town. Right. Talk to our guy, Dave. Dave, welcome to Game Night. What you got for us on the game?
5: Hey, what's up? Let me say, starters, I'm not a Spurs fan. I'm not a Spurs fan, but it's crazy how Mike Brown is trying to throw that 24-8 free throw. It should have been 34-8 because they're literally grabbing and pulling and holding Wemby on every play. And it's going to take some years for him to fight through that because he's light in the butt. But they got all the major calls. They just, listen, take the loss and look forward to the next game because Spurs outplayed you. And only reason why they kept losing games because they turnovers. And they finally kept the turnovers down. I don't want to hear nothing about the free throw thing because we all know in New York City, you're going to get the calls in the Madison Square Garden. So Spurs
6: outplayed. Hey, Dave, I'm with you. Even with that being said, Wemby did throw my man down by the neck without a fall.
4: That was egregious.
6: But yeah. Outside of that, I'm with you, Dave.
4: Yep.
6: When we are watching the games together, we're always pointing out stuff. Oh, did you know? Yeah, I noticed this. Did you notice that? Oh, okay. Not one of us was like, man, the Knicks are really getting jobbed with the fouls here tonight. Not one of us said that. So I really feel like this is more about gamesmanship than it is reality.
4: Dave, really good call, man. Representing H-Town. Definitely appreciate that here on Game Night. From H-Town to D.C., let's talk to our guy Lorenzo, rolling into Benzo. Also, Lorenzo's rolling into Game Night. Lorenzo, welcome to the show. What you got, man?
7: Just getting back from the bar, watching my buddies. I just want to preview this by saying I'm a Heat fan. So listen, the problem with the Knicks fans tonight, did you see the last minute of the game? Go back, look at the video. It's all over Twitter. It's everywhere. The fans in the lower bowl aren't cheering. They're not yelling. That place was the morgue the last minute of the game. Why could I hear the white noise bangers on the free throw line in the last minute of the game? That's an embarrassment. Those fans that they had there yell for tax breaks. They don't yell for team. That's an embarrassment for the Garden. There's no mystic for the Garden. It's dead. Listen, you saw it. Go back. Look at the video. It's all right there. I double-checked it walking home to make sure I didn't see it wrong.
6: So that's a great point.
7: That's incredible. On a quick final note, I did hear a stat that is very hard for me to double-check. But the last 10 times Trump went to a Knicks game, they're 0-10. We can now say that's 0-11.
4: I don't have the numbers on that either, but I'm sure that that's going to be brought up multiple times.
6: I'm sure it will be. It is interesting, though, to Lorenzo's point, because it was super loud and it was at the beginning. Yeah. Late in the game when it got tight, I think the crowd got tight. Now, to his point, it might be because it was
4: They got nervous. They ain't been there yet. They ain't been there done that, Emmett.
6: It's also a bunch of corporate money in there.
4: Well,
6: too.
4: The tickets cost $10,000 to get in to the nosebleeds. You got to be corporate to get in.
6: Corporate money and celebrities don't exactly, I won't say celebrities, but don't always
4: know. No, you're right. It was celebrities. It was corporate money and celebrities.
6: Right. But don't know when to cheer.
4: Emmett, what average cat that really is a Knicks fan that's hard in the paint, been a Knicks fan his whole life, that's got to get up at 8 in the morning and go work your average 9 to 5 is paying $10,000 for a ticket?
6: Nobody. Yeah, exactly. Nobody at all. Yeah. And so to that is a good point. There was a home court advantage to start the game. After that went away, I'm picking up what Lorenzo was putting down.
4: No, I am too. And you know, that's been my soapbox that I've been getting on for sports in general. To be honest, I'm not going to make it exclusive to Madison Square Garden. Tonight was extraordinary. Right. But, man, I mean, sports in general, as much as I love sports and going to games, they're pricing their average cat out.
6: Facts. It's super. Man, they're building a new stadium in Cleveland. The regular folks that go to the one down there now will probably not be able to get tickets to that new one. They are pricing out the regular fan. And no regular fan could have went tonight.
4: No, and look man, I come from the Bay Area. And in the Bay Area in California, man, look, I'm a Warriors fan. There was a time where you can get a buy one, get one free ticket. Right
6: now, court you side. What you
4: oh no, that's what me and my boy Corey did. Yeah. We went half on a courtside ticket. That cost us a couple $100, but it was only a couple $100 for two of them,
6: bro. Right? For the year before LeBron, it was 2 years. 2 years before LeBron came to Cleveland, my boy called me one day and was like, "What you doing?" I'm like, "Nothing." He's like, "You want to go to the Cavs game?" I said, "Sure, why not? I ain't doing nothing." We pulled up, dog, courtside seats for free.
4: Right.
6: There was somebody at the church, my man's church, that didn't want nothing to do with the tickets and just like, "Hey, here goes some courtside seats." You would never see that nowadays.
4: No.
6: You know, not here at Rocket Arena.
4: No, hey, let the church say amen for that, though. That was a blessing for sure. That was a blessing. No doubt.
6: The church.
4: Exactly. 888-729-3776. We want to hear from you. Let's go out to San Antonio. Jerome, come to the front of the congregation. Welcome to game night. What you got for us?
0: What it is, fellas? Hold on 1 second. Let me honk my horn.
6: Okay.
0: That's what we do down in the state town. After we win a game, baby, you know, go, Spurs, go. You know, Wimby did his thing. Fox did his thing. Cavill did his thing. Now what's up? You know what I'm saying? We gonna win the next game, and it's going to be 2-2. Going back home? Oh, it's on and popping in, baby. It's on and popping.
6: Hey,
0: yeah,
6: love
0: go, Spurs, go, baby.
6: Love the energy, Jerome.
4: That was a great
6: call. For hitting us up.
4: That
6: yes,
4: was
6: sir.
4: Great.
6: Yeah, thanks for hitting us up. That's what I'm talking about.
4: Hey, yeah. My man, yeah, Rome in the house.
6: Right. My man came and made his presence felt. I loved it. Man, that's what makes sports so awesome.
4: Yeah, you know no doubt.
6: To be able to give people that feeling right there is awesome.
4: Exactly. No, my man's in traffic honking, right? Folks are looking around like, "What are you honking at?" Oh, never mind. He got that Spurs flag hanging from his car.
6: Yeah.
4: We already know what he honking at. I ain't mad, man. Just like I wasn't mad at the Knicks fans for having the energy and the juice that they had and all the celebration when they went up 2-0. Man, I'm definitely not mad at Jerome or any other Spurs fan celebrating that Game 3 victory, 115-111. Thanks so much for that feedback. Continue to hit us up at 888-SAY-ESPN, 888-SAY-729-3776. He's Emmett Golden. I'm Q Myers. Coming up next, more post-game coverage, including hearing from Victor Wembanyama, who had 32 points, 8 rebounds, 6 assists, and 3 blocks to go with it on the night. 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
4: Wemby ended up with 32 points. The Spurs end up with the victory, 115-111. Now we have a series, 2-1. 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That highlight coming in, obviously courtesy of ESPN Radio as well. And Emmett, that was the key. In that highlight, you hear them talking about Coach Mitch Johnson said, you can't miss Wemby when he gets behind the defense. That was the thing. You know why he got behind the defense? Because he was rolling to the cup. He was making sure that he was in position to get behind the defense. I think that was one of the biggest keys of the game. You pointed it out early in the series. Too many times we saw Wemby settling for jumpers. Yep. And instead of seeing that on this evening, he only had 4 3-point attempts. That's the square. That's the box that I want him to live in. Like Will Smith did in Hitch said, got to dance in this box right here. That's the box I want Wemby in. About 4 or 5 3-pointers. Max. I don't need no 9. I don't need no 10, no 12. I don't care. Unless you're blazing hot and you think you're Steph Curry all of a sudden, then I don't want to see you go over 4 or 5. And on this evening, he didn't do that.
6: So Hitch, what's that, like one of the three movies you've seen?
4: Yeah, I've only seen about three or four movies, so you got to give me that when I, yeah, when I, yeah. When I can so pull when one, man, you got to give me one.
6: You dropped a movie reference. I'm like, so I'm, huh, saying. I didn't see that coming. But you're right. I agree with everything you said. Also, Carl Anthony Towns did a much better job in games one and two, mm-hmm, of almost boxing Wimby out before a shot went up. So that way he couldn't necessarily get behind the defense. He was kind of pushing him out of the lane while Wimby was trying to roll, and I didn't see much of that tonight. So Victor was much better. I also think Cat wasn't as good as, yep, he had been in the first two games, and that's why I think one of the reasons anyway why I think the Spurs got the victory tonight.
4: Yeah, I agree with you 100%. We'll actually hear from Mitch Johnson, the Spurs head coach, in a few minutes, but first let's hear from Wemby. What was different between what he did in game one and two and this evening in game three? Here's Wemby.
18: You obviously got Knicks fans very riled up throughout the game. At one point there was a colorful chant directed towards you. It seems as though you may be New York's newest villain. Is that kind of the ultimate compliment?
19: I guess I'm nowhere near Trae Young level, though.
20: Hey, Victor. Liam McKeown from Sports Illustrated. Appreciate you taking a couple minutes. Yesterday, Luke told me that he liked playing in road playoff environments, and especially tough ones, because all of that adversity really makes a team come together. Do you feel like your team came together tonight in the face of a rockin' MSG crowd?
19: Yes. At home, it really feels like playing six against five. And here, it feels like playing five against six. I agree with Luke. It really shows what teams are made of.
21: Third row on the left.
22: Yeah, Matt Guzman, Spurs on his side. I know you don't have a box score up there, but even on nights where De'Aaron's not shooting the best, he's still finding ways to impact you guys. You led the team in assists tonight. Just how would you describe your trust in him, you know, at the end of games, especially for him to deliver for you guys?
19: I mean, the trust, if it's not even a question, that's his identity. You know, so the trust is just complete. We know it's reliable as they get, and experienced at that. So he brings everything we need.
21: Left, Rachel.
23: Rachel Nichols, Fox Sports. Wemby, you've had three now close fourth quarters. What would you think was the biggest difference in you guys actually getting the win today? And do you feel it was more physical, mental, or execution? Or all of them?
19: I guess a little bit of all. Most importantly, it feels like it's communication.
23: In what way?
19: Knowing our coverages, knowing that's on defense, knowing our plays on offense, being there early, and letting our teammates know what to do if we see things.
21: Second row in the middle.
24: Je passe en français. Victor, on vous a senti beaucoup plus en contrôle que dans les deux premiers matchs. 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
21: Third row in the middle, Jared.
25: Jared Weiss, The Athletic. You said after last game that things weren't clear, and tonight it seems like you play with a lot of clarity. What have you done these last few days, like in New York, to try to get your mind clear, and how did that help you for tonight?
19: Really try to relax. The playoffs is like I've never said that word, a whirlwind. It's like, it's hard to put your head out of the water. And sometimes it's like, I don't even got to watch the game back right away. I just need like a little time off, let my brain cool down and recover. Recover as much for the body as for the mind.
6: Je m'appelle Emmett. Je ne parle pas français.
4: Cut it out. Cut it out. Parlez what are we doing? What are we doing here?
6: Parlez, tu parles français?
4: Hey, man, probably want a cracker, homeboy. I don't know what you're talking about.
6: No, I took like 6 years of French. I know I say two or three things. But but that was amazing to hear Victor in the post game. And, man, listen, I knew this dude was on some different stuff when he was sitting in New York drawn. Looking as comfortable and as relaxed as I've ever seen a human being in my life. I said, that man is different, and he showed he was focused and calm, cool, and collected tonight.
4: That was the answer that my man was trying to draw out of him. Well, he, you know what I'm saying? He knew what Wemby had done in New York and that he was sitting there in the park drawing, like you mentioned, and he wanted him to say he was sitting in the park drawing like we all saw. But Wemby didn't go for that. But clear as mine. And look, there's nothing wrong with that.
6: I know
4: that there was going to be – I heard Harry Douglas earlier today on Freddie and Harry here on ESPN Radio saying, you know, he didn't have a problem with it either. But if they lost and he didn't have a good performance, everyone's going to point at, well, Wemby should be in the lab. And instead in the lab, he in the park drawing. Like, that would have been the narrative. And guess what? He's not wrong. Like, that would have been the conversation that everyone had. Oh, he's not focused. He's out there trying to draw in the park. And he's up there trying to be Bob Ross as opposed to being Wemby. But – you know, it obviously worked out in a major way. I think that that's great. Whatever it is that provides you some clarity, whatever it is that helps you clear your mind and feel like you can go forward and you're in a better place, do it, right? Let us be damned, right? Just go out and do what you got to do.
6: We all, you know, project, I guess, is I don't even know if that's the right way to describe it. Oh, I would. Well, we're all different. And for whatever reason, if drawing, out in, you know, when it was a beautiful day, if sitting outside and drawing actually calms you down and gets you more focused to do your job, man, go ahead, keep drawing. I bet you we're going to see him tomorrow somewhere in the video drawing something, you know. So do, if it's listening to music, if it's reading, whatever it is that helps you get in your zone, get in your zone.
4: Now, see, now, if he had been on the sideline, like Miss Johnson called him out of the game, you know, called a timeout or whatever, pulled him out with about 4 minutes left in the first quarter, and all of a sudden he pulled out his magic markers and a piece
6: of
4: paper.
6: Pulled out an iPad and
4: starts drawing or something like that. Now I'd have some questions there. Then he'd go full
6: AJ
4: Brown on us.
6: Yeah.
4: Right? Yeah, now if he started doing that, now I would have questioned that. But, look, it's hours and hours before, you know, game time, and he's trying to get some clarity in his mind, right? And, you know, I actually could appreciate his transparency when he said, even following game number two, you know, I don't remember, everything was blurry, everything was sped up, you know, and he's just trying to, this is something new, remember? Well, we've all said this whole time, well, they're young, they're a young team, they haven't been there, done that, so this is all new. He's wound up tight, man. He doesn't know what this is all about. So he's trying to slow it down a little bit. Like we always say, has the game slowed down for you?
6: Right.
4: He's literally trying to make the NBA Finals slow down for him. So, again, I could appreciate the method to the madness.
6: Well, it slowed down for him tonight to the tune of 32 points on 11 of 18 shooting. He didn't fall in love with the three-point line because we've seen Wemby come out and hit the first two threes he takes. It's probably the worst thing that could happen for Victor because in that point he's like, oh, I'm Steph Curry now.
4: Right. What I didn't want to see from him is him be just relaxed and allow the game to come to him like he did in game two, where he only shot the ball four times in the first half. Like that, you cannot do that. Right. Just like Miss Johnson called him out before and said, hey, man, he's got to have more than 15 shots in the game. He has to have more than four in the first half. And as soon as the game started off, he was 4 for 4 from the field. And then I knew then, and that's when I knew. I was like, okay, at least he's going to be aggressive. I don't know how this game's going to play out. The Knicks still might win it because they're a really good team. They've proved that game in and game out. That's the reason why they were on a 13-game winning streak. But at least you're giving yourself a chance. And I'll say this, the rest of the team didn't fall in love with three-pointers either. You saw a lot of times those guys going to the cup. And I feel like that means something. When you go to the cup, then you have an opportunity to kick it out. I feel like the offense is moving a little bit quicker as opposed to being stale and stagnant at the top of the key. And then all of a sudden, I got to come up with something and figure things out. Coming up next, we talked to someone, a good friend of the show that was in attendance. It's ESPN Radio. Heroes
0: rise. Up top for Towns. Hayes, good!
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5: A little bit over $100,000.
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0: No home team has won a game yet in the NBA Finals. I'm Q Myers. The Spurs went on the road to pick up a victory in Madison Square Garden over the Knicks in Game 3, 115-111, snapping the Knicks' 13-game win streak. Now the series is 2-1. Wemby led the way with 32 points, 8 rebounds, 6 assists, and 3 blocks on the night, while Stephon Castle, his running buddy, had 23 points of his own. San Antonio as a team only turned the ball over 8 times, as opposed to the Knicks turning it over 13 times. The Knicks, on the other hand, was led by Jalen Brunson, who had 32 points, hit shot after shot after shot, as did OG Anunoby, who had 28 points of his own. The Knicks as a team, though, in the fourth quarter, 2-for-14 from the three-point line. Game 4 comes up on Wednesday, 8:30 p.m. Eastern Time on ESPN Radio. In the NFL, the Chiefs have signed on Za'Darius Smith to a one-year deal worth up to $5 million, reuniting the cornerback with the team that drafted him back in 2020. The Chiefs traded Sneed to the Titans in 2024 after placing the franchise tag on him that year. The Titans released Sneed on March 13th of this year in a move that saved the team $11.4 million in salary cap space. And a couple scores in the WNBA. The Liberty got the victory over the Sun, 89-80. Breonna Stewart had 28 points, 9 rebounds, 3 steals. The Fever, they squeaked out a victory over the Mystics. Caitlin Clark hit a big bucket at the end to pull out the victory. And the Aces got the 101-91 victory over the Storm. Asia Wilson almost had a triple-double, 34 points, 12 rebounds, and 9 assists on the night. For more scores and analysis, check out ESPN.com and the all-new ESPN app. Coming up, more Game Night with Emmett Golden and me, Q Myers, here on ESPN Radio and the all-new ESPN app.
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2: Inbound OG takes the 3, missed it at the horn. 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The San Antonio Spurs come to Madison Square Garden and knock off the Knicks 115-111. San Antonio down 2-1 in the NBA Finals.
0: 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He's Emmett Golden. I'm Q Myers. We do want to get your thoughts, get your feedback on what you saw, what you heard from game number 3. Hit us on our socials at eGoldie80, at ESPN Radio, at your boy Q254. Let us know how you're feeling about NBA Finals game number 3. We'll get to your feedback in just a few minutes. But joining us now to talk all things NBA Finals is our guy David Dennis Jr., ESPN Radio host. And DDJ, thanks so much for your time. I appreciate you. I want to talk about the energy and atmosphere before the game. I heard Charles Barkley, I heard Draymond Green, I heard Doris Burke say, I have goosebumps. This is before the ball was even tipped off. So what did it feel like this evening there inside of Madison Square Garden?
3: Yeah, there was nothing like it, man. This was probably the most consequential game I could think of being in, especially for a home crowd. Like, this is decades in the making of people who are like, who understood if we win this game, we are ending our championship drought. I mean, the introductions were loud. The national anthem, everybody was amped. I mean, I cannot think of a crowd that was more wired. You got to think, they had been waiting outside. They had to go through TSA-like security, which wasn't TSA-like. It was more than would I go through a TSA. It was all up in my bag. Like, to go through all of that, and they still had all that energy. I mean, it was electric. I had goosebumps. It was a crazy environment.
4: How do you think all of that played into the way the Knicks started the game?
3: Yeah, the Knicks started the game. I mean, it was about who was going to be shaken by the environment. You think that the Spurs and how young they were would be they would be struggle because of that. It was the Knicks. The Knicks had bad turnovers. They were throwing the ball away for most of that first half, especially the first quarter. Like, it took them a while to get settled into the game. They got settled in the second quarter, and the Spurs started losing themselves because they were trying to be physical with the Knicks. It was clear that was something they talked about. But this young team doesn't quite know how to just be physical yet. They were doing too much. I think that's why they got into foul trouble. They were getting rattled themselves, and that's how the game got close into halftime. But if you want to talk about the crowd and the first quarter, it's about the Knicks and the way they were turning the ball over.
5: David Dennis Jr. from ESPN Radio is with us here on Game Night on ESPN Radio on the all-new ESPN app. Two guys for the Knicks that have played well through the first two games, Karl-Anthony Towns and Mikal Bridges. The Big Cat only had 11 points, and Mikal only had two. What was it San Antonio was able to do to take them out of their element, their game tonight?
3: Well, one of the things that the San Antonio Spurs do is they put Keldon Johnson a little bit more on Karl-Anthony Towns. Now, Keldon Johnson was missing a whole bunch of shots, missing free throws that were going off like dynamite on the rim. Like, it was some real misses with those free throws. Offensively, he did not look great. But I actually liked the Keldon Johnson minutes. He was aggressive. He was getting rebounds. He was really physical with Karl-Anthony Towns, and they were really fighting down low. So that's one thing that the Spurs did. But also, I think some of this was self-inflicted. Karl-Anthony Towns was just not his aggressive self in the way that he was before. But also, oddly enough, when you have a guy like Wemby on there, this is going to be weird to say, there was not a lot of Wemby on Cat, and I think that bothered Cat because he was able to get around Wemby a lot in the first two games, but he was not able to have that matchup in this game.
4: Yeah, Wemby actually was much more efficient tonight than he was in the first two games, 32 points on 18 shots. What do you think changed for Victor?
3: I mean, it's the same song and dance we do all playoffs. When he's aggressive, he plays better. He came out the gate really aggressive, making sure that his shots got into the paint or at least into the elbow so he can get a better look. He was the Spurs were much more efficient and much more intentional about the lobs. The lobs were really giving the Knicks problems, especially when they were coming off the pick and rolls and Wemby was getting a mismatch. Stephon Castle just knows how to, like, it's almost like for the folks who remember this in the 90s, it's like Randall Cunningham and Randy Moss. Stephon Castle just throws the ball up in the air without a, don't even know where he's throwing it to, and Wemby's going to catch it. And that was one of the things we saw in this game that we didn't see in 1 and 2.
5: DDJ, I'm glad you mentioned Stephon Castle. He dropped in 23 points of his own. From my perspective, he was much more aggressive but in control at the same time. What did you see from Stephon Castle?
3: Yeah, Stephon Castle, man, plays. This dude has attitude like he belongs. He's talking trash to everybody. He's talking nasty. He's defending people. And he was really the lifeguard and the safety net for that Spurs team in that first half. Like, that could have gotten out of hand as it was getting into halftime, but he was really keeping everything level with the scoring. And then, of course, the clutch three at the end of the game. Stephon Castle, well, he got a little bit out of hand in the second quarter with some of those fouls and things like that. But overall, he was really the guy that kept the momentum and kept the Spurs afloat.
5: Game 4 is coming up on Wednesday right here on ESPN Radio. What are your expectations? Kind of what do you think Mike Brown does to adjust for the Knicks and help them come out on top in Game 4?
3: It's getting Karl-Anthony Towns out the gate. Like, that is vastly important. He's got to be the Karl-Anthony Towns we saw in those first two games, getting the rebounds, putting pressure on Wemby, getting folks into foul trouble, getting offensive rebounds too. Like, that is super important. And beyond that, there's a lot of nervousness in MSG now. Like, there's this feeling of, okay, this is not going to be a cakewalk. The Knicks have now lost a game. And when you look back on this now, you can say, hey, man, the Spurs could have won the first three games. Like, this is very close to being 3-0 the other way. And now, you know, the vibes were kind of weird here in Madison Square Garden for a lot of reasons. And there's when you have tortured franchises, any sort of setback makes you wonder a little bit. Now you have a situation where you've lost game 3. If you lose game 4, it is a totally different series. It's a different level of pressure for this Knicks team.
5: There's no doubt about it. Right now, New York's got the 2-1 series lead. Game 4 coming up Wednesday, 8:30 p.m. Eastern, or 11:30 p.m. Eastern time, I should say, on ESPN Radio will be tip-off. Really good stuff. No, it's at 8:30 p.m. Eastern time. That's right, 8:30. I had it right the first time.
3: Hope it's not 11:30. I'm going to be falling asleep in the first quarter.
5: Hey, man, I'm trying to convert my West Coast and East Coast thing. You know your boy gets down. I'm all over the place, man, but I know we'll have a game 4.
3: You got to carry the one, man. You got to carry the one. That's what helps.
5: The math wasn't math in DDJ. It wasn't Matthew, but hey, man, thanks so much for your time. Appreciate you as always. Great stuff, and be careful on them streets.
3: All right, man. Catch y'all later.
4: Man, great stuff there by David Dennis Jr., ESPN Radio host. I'm Emmett Golden alongside Q Myers. This is Game Night, and Game Night's on ESPN Radio. 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Q, you are 3 hours behind.
5: Okay? My bad. I know.
4: Three hours behind myself and DDJ and most of America. Okay?
5: Hey, you know? Look, my fault, man. Every once in a while, man, my conversions, I mess them up a little bit, right? Sometimes I go up 3 hours as opposed to go back 3 hours. And y'all act like the whole world should revolve around Easter time, and apparently it does.
4: It does.
5: I know. So I'm trying to adjust. Since y'all are so selfish, let me adjust, bro. All right?
4: I was 14, and we went to Cali to go see, because I got family in California. So only thing I told my dad I wanted to do was watch the Home Run Derby. Because I was a big Home Run Derby fan, right? So he's like, no problem. Man, we went all over. We were Hollywood Walk of Fame. We swung by O.J. House. I don't even want to get into that. But all this stuff. And then I finally said, it started at 7 o'clock. He said, okay, it's 6:30. We'll be there in half an hour. We got to his cousin's house. I walked in, and I said, hey, can you put the Home Run Derby on? He said, yeah, no problem. He turned to it, and it was over. And I said, they said it started at 7 o'clock. He said 7 Eastern. He started at 4 o'clock out here, brother. Yeah, so I've made that mistake, too.
5: It happens, man. Hey, players mess up. Isn't that what you always say? Players mess up sometimes.
4: You know what I'm saying?
5: There you go. Hey, looking at the time, looking at the watch. Who's looking at the watch? Who's looking at the clock anyway, right? Who really cares what time it is when we're having fun like we are here? He's Emmett Golden. I'm Q Myers. It's game night on ESPN Radio on the ESPN app. Coming up next, we'll hear from both head coaches, the Knicks and the Spurs. 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
15: That's how it sounded. Final call, ESPN Radio, the Spurs 115, the Knicks 111. 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He's Emmett Golden. I'm Q Myers. Emmett, one of the big talking points coming out of this game was, and this is not by us, but this is by the Knicks head coach, Mike Brown, about the free throws and the lack of calls that the Knicks were getting, even though I didn't feel like it was a big deal. Yes, the Spurs went to the free throw line more than the Knicks, but it was only 10, and it didn't look like it was one of those situations where it was egregious. It didn't look like, oh, man, the Spurs are getting all the calls and the Knicks ain't getting nothing.
4: Yeah, we typically will identify stuff like that while we're watching the game together, and no one, and there's the four of us, sometimes it's five, six of us, no one said, man, I can't believe the Knicks are not getting the benefit of the whistle tonight. Because to be quite honest with you, the refs swallowed the whistle for most of the night.
15: Yeah, there's no doubt, but don't take my word for it. Hear from Mike Brown himself. Let's go back to Madison Square Garden and hear the opening statement talking about the free throw discrepancy.
16: First of all, I want to make sure I get something clear. You know, Coach Mitch Johnson and the Spurs, they won the game tonight. They came and took the game. But I will say this. I never thought I'd be in the NBA Finals and see a team get 24 free throw attempts in the second half to another team's 8. And I don't think I complain much about officials or, you know, the fairness when it comes to the free throw attempts. San Antonio is a great team. They're a great team, okay? It's going to lower our odds big time, if we play game 4 and in the second half they get 24 free throw attempts to our 8. And maybe we were fouling. But they fouled too. There were opportunities for fouls to be called to at least try to even the free throws out. Now, we didn't play good. San Antonio played great. We could have played better. There were a lot of things that we didn't do that we've done that we did in game 1 and game 2. But to go 24 free throw attempts in a second half, that's 48 for the game if you think about it the way that they called that second half, compared to 8. All the shots we took, we got fouled 4 times, roughly, for 8 free throw attempts. Again, I don't complain much. I never thought I'd see that in an NBA Finals game, and I saw it tonight. That's tough to overcome when you're playing against a great team.
4: I don't know, for real, and I got love for Mike Brown, but he has some Kenny Atkinson math right there. He said it's kind of like 48 for the whole game.
15: Right.
4: No, they shot 32 free throws. You shot 22.
15: Right.
4: That was the deal. It wasn't kind of like anything. Yes, there was a discrepancy between the two halves. I get that, but it wasn't as egregious as I think he's making it out to be.
15: Well, and with that math, and, you know, you're not wrong about that, but they shot 14 free throws in the first half to the Spurs 8 that they shot in the first half.
4: Right.
15: So, I mean, if we want to complain about it, it's okay that you still shot more free throws in the first half. You didn't in the second half, obviously. But,
4: right.
15: I mean, again, that's why I never thought that it was a big deal. Going into the halftime, I was like, oh, man, The Spurs haven't been to the free throw line very much. The Knicks have gotten there a little bit more, but okay, that's what it is. So in the second half, yes, the Spurs went to the line more. But again, to me, and I understand and I like how Mike Brown started it with, hey, let me make this clear. Mitch Johnson and the Spurs took it to us, and that's when you knew a big butt and a smile was coming.
4: Yeah.
15: But
4: right. What I did love is he said, I mean, look, maybe we were fouling. I'm not saying we weren't, but they were too. You know, because for a second, you know, you kind of see stuff and you read things and you're like, is he insinuating that they didn't foul? Especially after even we heard from Jalen Brunson earlier tonight that say, yeah, we did foul a lot tonight. So I guess Mike is just saying they were doing it too. It's like somebody that gets caught. You know, when you were a kid, you like, they did it too.
15: And, and then what'd your mom always tell you? What'd your parents always tell you? Don't worry about what they did. Worry about what you did.
4: Exactly.
15: Right? But Emmett did it too. I don't give a damn about what Emmett did. That's right. Emmett's mama's got to worry about that. Uh-huh. You are my responsibility.
4: Right. So I'm going to deal with you.
15: Exactly. All that tells you, ladies and gentlemen, is that Emmett and myself got in a lot of trouble as kids.
4: Yes, yeah.
15: We heard that line way too many times. Exactly. So that was Mike Brown talking about the free throw discrepancy. What did Mitch Johnson think about the free throws? What did he thought about his team, the way they were able to bounce back in game three? Here's the Spurs head coach.
17: I thought we made some strides in terms of the ball movement and playing with our teammates, setting screens, trusting the basketball would find the right guy for our shot. I thought we showed better poise at times. I thought we finished the game still with some things that need improvement, but stronger than we did the last few games.

0: You guys were down at halftime. Can you talk about how you felt at halftime, how the team felt, and how they responded in the third quarter?
1: Just, we had to come out with the right approach and the right energy. There were some things in the second quarter that we weren't sharp enough on, and halftime's a time to really catch your breath and discuss some things that you need to improve upon or what you're seeing out there that hopefully can help each other in the second half, and that's what we did. I thought we came out in the third quarter with the right approach and got some stops and had some good execution.
0: Fourth row on the left, Peter.
2: After game two, Victor said he was going to use the way that game ended to fuel him and to fuel you guys. Just what do you think allowed him to kind of have the bounce back he did, and what did you guys do to maybe put him in position to succeed tonight?
1: I'm sure Victor has numerous sources of motivation, and I don't think any of us are surprised or would expect anything different than a strong performance and him being on his front foot in terms of being in attack mode. For me and the staff, our job is to help the guys. There's no momentum. There's no carryover. We learn what we saw and experienced from the previous game, and now plural. When you get into series, you got to settle in, and the clarity that comes from watching the tape and arguing with your staff and trying to help the guys is the job. And that's what we'll continue to do, and we'll have the same approach in the next 48 hours.
0: First row in the middle, Tom.
3: Mitch De'Aaron had that shot with 12 seconds left, that mid-range jumper. He had struggled all night with his shot. Does that kind of reinforce you want the ball in his hands in those situations, those clutch situations?
1: Yeah. I mean, it's been in his hands. We don't there's times where you ride a hot hand or you do the snap, but De'Aaron's been one of the best closers in this league for the last, I don't know what it is, 5 to 7 years, whatever it may be. And he's been a great closer for us. We trust him with the basketball in his hand, just like we do with the other main guys that dominate the ball. And they make good decisions. And there's times where they got to be aggressive for themselves, and other times where they got to look for their teammates when there's a crowd or their teammate has an advantage. We don't expect anything different.
4: I might be tripping, okay? Uh-oh. I might be tripping. But is it just me, or does Mitch Johnson's voice not sound as fatigued as it normally does?
5: You
4: feel that?
5: Yeah, they had a couple days off. They had a couple days off.
4: Mike Brown might be on to something, all right? Mike, because Mitch was at home and his voice was really, really fatigued. He was on the road in the garden and his voice sound fine. I don't know, man. All of a sudden, I'm starting to think Mike might be on to something. Mike Brown said they wasn't calling any fouls for them. Mitch wasn't arguing with the refs.
5: Nah, Mitch had a couple days off in between games 2 and 3. That's why. It was a couple days off. Look, this is a guy that came off a 7-game series, with OKC. And, obviously that was an emotional game, and then jumped right into the NBA Finals, and then he had some time off. So I think he was refreshed. And he didn't have to yell real loud towards the end of the game because the crowd wasn't
4: as loud. Quiet. Yeah. Yeah, we had a caller. My man Lorenzo made a great point. Mm-hmm. All the money that was in attendance tonight, probably not the best fans when the game started. The atmosphere before was outrageous.
5: Right.
4: But once the game, it got real quiet in the first quarter when they went on their run. And then late in the game, it was pretty quiet there too.
5: Jasper hit us up on Twitter and said a big difference in Wimby's play last night was that he was more decisive. When he got the ball, either he drove immediately toward the basket or passed to a teammate. But everything he did was quicker. I agree with that 100%. It looked a lot better. It looked more energized. It looked like it had purpose behind what Wemby was doing, what Stephon Castle was doing, and others. And that's how San Antonio got the 115-111 victory. Coming up next, SportsCenter All Night with Jay Reynolds. 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
5: 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Major construction on the Legacy Parkway expansion continues. Expect traffic shifts and daytime work. Following the 2026 legislative session, the City Council has adopted new water conservation measures to address record low snowpack and protect the Great Salt Lake. Public hearings for the 2026-27 annual budget are scheduled for this quarter. Your input is needed on proposed allocations for public safety and local infrastructure projects. Be aware of new statewide e-bike regulations now in effect. Local law enforcement is increasing safety rule enforcement for all riders on public roads and trails. Get involved in our patriotic traditions. Auditions for national anthem vocalists for the upcoming July 3rd Liberty Fest are taking place in May. For details on all of this information, visit nslcity.org. That is your North Salt Lake Community Calendar on ESPN 700 and 92.1 FM. 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Gordy Chiesa joins us, reacting to Game 3 of the NBA Finals. Kristen Peek, exactly 2 weeks away from the NBA Draft. The Gov, Spencer Warren, previewing the World Cup, which begins Thursday. And Ari Temkin, Big 12 Radio, on Brendan Sorsby getting his eligibility for this season. All that and more on the Sean O'Connell Show on Utah's number one sports talk and your home of the Utes, ESPN 792.1 FM.
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3: 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It's Game 3 of the NBA Finals at the Mecca.
4: Brunson backing down the taller Castle. Now spins, digs in, high off the glass and in. How about that for the 6'2 Jalen Brunson?
3: A new ruling rocks college football.
7: If you cannot govern the matters that are in your lane, you don't exist. You're just four letters. The NCAA is just kind of four letters now. Maybe it always was.
3: Caitlin Clark and Afeeba look to bounce back against the Mystics.
8: Slow on the dribble, gets a screen in the backcourt from Billings. Now starts to pick up the pace. Step back, launches it. It's good. CC's feeling it.
3: Plus, we give you all the action from the major leagues.
9: Goldschmidt hits that in the air to left field and deep. Kwan going back, looking up. It is gone. Paul Goldschmidt takes the right-hander out.
3: From the worldwide headquarters of ESPN, this is SportsCenter All Night on ESPN Radio and on the ESPN app. Now, here's Chris Lewis.
10: It was billed as the most anticipated sporting event in the biggest city in the country this century. Game 3, Spurs-Knicks at Madison Square Garden became more than a basketball game. It was a cultural moment. From the celebrities to the outrageous prices, to the current U.S. president in the building. The hype reached a fever pitch. So much so that our insider, Sham Sharania, had a different pregame experience.
11: So the Knicks and Spurs, they've been handling it a little bit differently. The Knicks, Karl Anthony Towns, OG Anunoby have been deflecting Donald Trump's presence here, saying that they're just focused on basketball. De'Aaron Fox admitted today that it is no doubt an inconvenience for the players in the game, and myself, Malika, personally, I was actually stopped by Secret Service just right over there because my AirPod fell, and Secret Service came up to me and said, hey, Secret Service, you're going to have to get out of the intersection. So I had to get out. After this, I'm going to go look for my AirPod case.
12: So we still haven't found the AirPod case, Shams?
11: We're still on the hunt.
10: Oh, as somebody who is on a lot of flights throughout the year, dropping your AirPod case is the absolute worst. If we have time later on, I can tell a story about the most recent time where I lost my AirPods case. It was really a story that you have to hear to believe. But beyond that, the pregame buzz for this was just on another level. The Knicks have been at a different level in this series. After being just the third team in finals history to win the first two games on the road, desperation time for the Spurs to avoid that dreaded 0-3 hole. Pregame on the Rich Eisen Show, analyst Monica McNutt set the expectations.
12: I'm less concerned about Victor Wembanyama and more concerned about a guard getting loose. Like the game that the Knicks lost to the Spurs during the regular season. And now, granted, both of these teams are different. New Year's Eve, Julian Champagne had 36 and hit 11 threes. That was a problem. So it's De'Aaron Fox suddenly getting hot and getting downhill, or Champagne going off again like that. That gives me more pause than anything else, because I do think that a part of this team's run is their maturity and their mindset. Very appropriate that you quoted Kobe there, Rich, because that's what they've been saying as well. Like, they still want to play with desperation and urgency as if the score is 0-0. And they've been able to do that sincerely. So I'm less worried about Victor Wembanyama and one of those support guys kind of getting loose because of the energy that a Wembanyama demands.
10: One of the Spurs guards getting hot. Prophetic words from Monica McNutt as we get into it. All the hype and talk over the last 2 days. Finally time to tip this one off. And the Garden in a frenzy, but it was the road team that channeled the energy to start.
4: Wemby took the pass down floor, looked to shoot the three, now drives into Ananobi, off the glass and in, and one. Spurs have been 8 of 10, they lead by 9, and Wembanyama has a free throw coming.
13: Wemby consciously passed on the three-point shot. He was open, he chose not to, he chose to put it on the floor.
10: Mark Kestisher, PJ Carlissimo, and Doris Burke had the call on ESPN Radio. So a clearly aggressive and active Wembanyama right out of the gates. He finished the first quarter with 9 points. And for the third straight game, the Spurs built a double-digit lead at one point in the first quarter, took a 33-22 advantage after one. But a similar script to games in Texas, where the Knicks had the second quarter answer.
4: The Knicks trail by 5. Castle getting through the lane, lost it. Turnover San Antonio. Pass to the wing, tip by Ananobi, but he chases it down. Nobody's got him. He wheels, takes the three, and drills it. Knicks within 2. Timeout San Antonio.
13: Cannot turn the ball over against the New York Knicks the way they are playing offense right now.
10: And that was really the first time in the game you could really hear that Garden crowd crescendo. A huge first half for OG, putting up a team-high 17. A key swing in this sequence was Stephon Castle crashing in for an offensive rebound. He collided with Jalen Brunson. The play was reviewed for a flagrant, but none was issued. But it seemed like Brunson took it personally.
4: That will pass to OG Ananobi. Corner drive. Sends the pass along. Hart's got it to Brunson. Lefty three pass. Wemby. Yes! Jalen Brunson hits the three. Knicks lead by 5.
14: Ball moving. I mean, it's a .3 reaction, and it's the next pass.
10: Brunson up to 15 points at that moment. From down 12 in the first half to up 7 at halftime. A reversal that Knicks fans very familiar with at this point. It felt like New York was gaining that separation, but Wemby's two-way excellence continued to be a problem.
4: And it's rebound number 6 for Victor Wembanyama. San Antonio chance for the lead, and Wemby's going to try a three, and he's going to hit. 79-76 Spurs.
14: And that time he just walks into it. Mitchell is playing off him a little bit. He's got plenty of time to rise and fire.
10: It turned out to be a 12-point turnaround in the third, with the Spurs building a lead as large as 5 in the quarter, again, after trailing by as many as 7. So by the time the fourth quarter began, it was just a 1-point game, 92-91 Spurs. Key play in the fourth. Spurs were up 7. Wembanyama hit a 3 plus a foul that appeared to put San Antonio up double digits. But a Mike Brown challenge reversed the call. It took the 3 off the board. Regardless, San Antonio got the play in front in the fourth, allowing their defense to shine.
4: Guarded by Castle, takes him to the left wing. Bounce pass on the cut, Shamet, nothing at the rim, passes out. Now to Towns. Extra pass into the corner. Shamet on the drive. Blocked by Wemby against the backboard, and Castle's got it.
13: Really good offensive possession by New York, but they couldn't close it.
10: Fitting to play a defensive highlight because the fourth was a rock fight. The teams combined to begin the quarter 0 for 15 from three. And there was nothing easy on the inside either. The three-point drought ended in the most spectacular way.
4: Wemby pops out, receives the pass. 2 minutes to go in game three. Can the Spurs protect the four-point lead? Wemby off the bounce. Pass. Half a second to shoot. Castle hits the three-pointer right at the end of the shot clock for San Antonio.
13: That's the payback for the Jordan Clarkson one in the first half.
4: 111 to 104. PJ said they'd have to make shots. There's a big one.
10: An incredible shot by Castle. Wasn't open, just hounded. But he got it to go late shot clock. He finished the game with 23 points. But even after that long ball, the Knicks showed why they've been allergic to losing. A Brunson three, it cut it to three with right around 30 seconds left. It meant the Spurs had to execute or else New York would get a chance to tie.
4: Here's Fox cutting to his right, fades, puts it up, puts it in, a free throw line jumper for Fox. Huge hit with 12 seconds to go.
13: Biggest shot of the game, De'Aaron Fox delivers for the San Antonio Spurs.
10: Seemingly the dagger in the game, but OG Anunoby did hit a three from the corner for the Knicks. It cut it to back within striking distance, so the Knicks had to foul. They fouled Stephon Castle. In crunch time, he hit a couple of key free throws with 6.8 seconds left. I mean, that's ice water in the veins. In front of that crowd, that moment, NBA Finals, dude's just 21 years old. He drilled the two free throws that gave the Spurs a four-point lead. They would go on to win it 115 to 111. The Knicks still lead the series 2-1, but the Spurs are right back in it. It's just the second finals all time with each of the first three games won by the road team. You got to go back to 1993. It was the Bulls and Suns. It was the Suns dropping the first two games at home, but then they won game three on the road. And then I think Michael Jordan countered with a 50-piece in game four in that series, and that was really wrestle control in a series that Chicago, of course, ended up winning. Wembanyama, he finished the game excellent as usual. He had a standout 32 points, 8 rebounds, and 6 assists, and a chat with Lisa Salters of ABC afterwards.
15: Victor, just what was better tonight about the late game execution?
16: Less mistakes, more control.
15: Said that game two was going to fuel you. How did it fuel you tonight?
16: I mean, in the way we see it, it's the little things. We were more serious, you know, did less mistakes, less turnovers. It's a whole.
15: In one of the late game huddles, I heard Mitch Johnson tell you guys, it's not about our offense. It's going to happen on the defensive end. What was better about the defense?
16: Absolutely. Defense fuels offense and vice versa. But what was better in the defense was communication, being early.
15: Also said it was about not making mistakes. It was also about Stephon Castle's big three-point shot. Yeah. What did you think when that went in?
16: Oh no, I mean he's great. I'm not surprised. He's got great poise. It's hard to put into words how valuable he is to us and to me.
15: Victor, to come into this building and to steal this game three, just what does it do for you guys and your confidence going into game four?
16: Nothing really. We're all the time confident. Did what we were supposed to do, but the job is absolutely not done. We're not even halfway. The hardest is still to come.
10: Business like Victor Wembanyama afterwards as the Spurs beat the Knicks 115 to 111 in the Garden to cut the series lead for the Knicks down to 2-1. Now, New York, their 13-game winning streak in the playoffs is done, the second longest in NBA postseason history. It is their first loss in what feels like forever, 46 days. Last time they lost, the NFL draft was going on, just to have some perspective on how long ago it was. Mike Brown, their head coach, was not happy after the game about the officiating.
17: First of all, I want to make sure I get something clear. You know, Coach Mitch Johnson and the Spurs, they won the game tonight. They came and took the game. But I will say this. I never thought I'd be in the NBA Finals and see a team get 24 free throw attempts in the second half to another team's 8. And I don't think I complain much about officials or, you know, the fairness when it comes to the free throw attempts. San Antonio is a great team. They're a great team, okay? It's going to lower our odds big time, if we play game 4 and in the second half they get 24 free throw attempts to our 8. And maybe we were fouling, but they fouled too. There were opportunities for fouls to be called to at least try to even the free throws out. Now, we didn't play good. San Antonio played great. We could have played better. There were a lot of things that we didn't do that we did in game 1 and game 2. But to go 24 free throw attempts in a second half, that's 48 for the game if you think about it the way that they called that second half, compared to 8. All the shots we took, we got fouled 4 times, roughly, for 8 free throw attempts. Again, I don't complain much. I never thought I'd see that in an NBA Finals game, and I saw it tonight. That's tough to overcome when you're playing against a great team.
18: Yeah, 24-8 free throw advantage in the second half, but you know what they say about NBA basketball. Hey, the aggressor usually is the team that gets to the line, and it was clear from the beginning of this one that the Spurs, they play with that desperation. But the lesson here is we have a great NBA Finals. It is the 4th NBA Finals since 1971, where each of the first 3 games were decided by one possession game in the final 2 minutes. Hey, we are getting the good stuff on ESPN Radio. Continue with the NBA Finals on ESPN Radio. Catch Game 4, Knicks and Spurs. 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Coming up next, a ruling that has the college sports world irate. 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
13: Presented by Progressive Insurance. Texas Tech quarterback Brandon Sorsby has been granted a temporary injunction against the NCAA. It could clear the way for him to play for the Red Raiders in 2026. A Texas judge granted Sorsby a preliminary injunction Monday that prevents the NCAA from punishing him for violating its rules on sports gambling. Judge Ken Curry ruled Sorsby's attorneys demonstrated he will suffer probable, imminent, and irreparable injury if he's unable to play for the Red Raiders this season, and enjoined the NCAA prohibiting Sorsby from practicing or playing this fall. So Sorsby, he was ruled ineligible from the NCAA after it discovered he had wagered approximately $90,000 on professional and college sports over 4 years, including 40 bets involving Indiana football when he was a freshman with the Hoosiers in 2022. This has the college sports world in a tizzy. Here's ESPN insider Pete Thamel on SportsCenter.
14: These are divided times around college athletics, but certainly the reaction was unified today from the commissioners, athletic directors, coaches, agents that I talked to. Everyone from the Utah athletic director calling it disheartening. ACC Commissioner Jim Phillips said it's a horrendous pattern eroding the integrity of the process. Sonny Dykes, the coach at TCU, went as far as to say, how is anyone ever going to trust the outcome of a game again? There's a lot of complaining that goes on in all sports, especially college sports, but for the number of people who put their name on the record with their criticism of it speaks to how unified everyone is about this ruling. I think the entire industry was shocked, gobsmacked that Sorsby was granted the ruling. Now, look, should they have been? Obviously, Jeffrey Kessler and Scott Thompson are two skilled lawyers who have a very good record arguing in court against the NCAA. But this is certainly the latest, and we've had a lot of them, of tipping points. Now the question coaches are asking me is, well, what's next? What can I get a judge to do next?
13: Great information there. I also love the fact that we got the word gobsmacked into the show. Well done, Pete Thamel. Chris Fowler joined the Rich Eisen show.
15: College football is filled with upsets. The fact that a Lubbock judge ruled that way, I would not call an upset. I think you can find a judge to create an injunction for or against anything in the world. And it didn't surprise me. Gambling is a pretty serious thing. It should be taken really seriously by anybody who's in charge. As you said, the problem is no one is in charge of college football. So maybe there's other chapters to happen. I mean, I never take pleasure in seeing a dude make a big mistake and then have it cost in his career. But there are consequences for these things. And, you know, I would expect at this point, I guess he'll be on the field, but there may be another chapter to happen.
13: Well, the ruling, it's another unprecedented decision against the NCAA as the organization continues to fight a bunch of legal challenges. Basically, the concern among officials and coaches, you know, Pete Thamel was hinting at it, is that the rulings from local judges continue to undermine the NCAA's ability to enforce its own rules. On the Rich Eisen Show, ESPN football analyst Josh Pate wonders the NCAA has any teeth anymore.
16: That one red line that you always looked at as a participant or a coach or a fan was betting on the sports as you're an active participant, because that feels like the one area where the matter is really weighty and consequential. But two, it feels like it's in the NCAA's lane. It feels like it's in the lane of any governing body. And to me, that's the ultimate test. If you cannot govern the matters that are in your lane, you don't exist. You're just four letters. The NCAA is just kind of four letters now. Maybe it always was, and it was a poodle that barked in the microphone and convinced everyone it was a Doberman for a long time, but it's done. It's over. And it's crazy we find this headline in the middle of, you know, this bigger mushroom cloud about Senate bills and who should and shouldn't have autonomy over college football. It's just kind of another log on the fire this week, I guess.
13: I think I need to ask Josh Pate what dog I sound like barking into this microphone. Of course, NCAA rules prohibit athletes from wagering on sports, and athletes who bet on their own teams and schools face permanent bans. But apparently, that rule can be reversed by the courts. So Pete wonders if there's any more lines.
16: What was the threshold here? If your argument is, well, yeah, he bet on games, but I mean, if we rule him ineligible, he's going to miss the season. If that's your logic, what could he have done that would have tilted the seesaw the other direction? Like, how egregious would the offenses have to have been? Because, I mean, the guy could have looked at the spider cam and hit go on a bet, and this would still apply. This logic would still apply. So I just really, maybe there is no logic here, or maybe it extends well beyond just us with racehorse blinders on looking at one matter, and maybe it does extend to overall governance or lack thereof that the NCAA has. And I know Jeffrey Kessler has his hands on multiple ongoing cases that relate to that. This, again, I use the log on the fire analogy again, because this just feels like another one.
13: Well, Sorsby will sit out Texas Tech's games against the non-conference opponents Abilene Christian and Oregon State as a condition for the injunction, and he must continue counseling and treatment. Sports Center All Night, Chris Lewis here on ESPN Radio. Light slate Monday in Major League Baseball, but still some entertaining contests, including the Yankees going extras against the Guardians.
17: Bellinger grounds it through into left field, a base Rice hit. Sanchez will score. Here comes Rice. It's cut off. He will score. Out at third is Schumann, but it's a huge two-run single for Cody Bellinger.
13: That on the YES Network. And 7-5, the final. Guardians fall to the Yankees. For the Yankees, believe it or not, their first extra inning win this year. They were 0-3 entering the day. We'll stay with the American League East. Showdown between the Rays and Red Sox. And it's won by the Rays.
18: Swinging a line drive the other way. It's a base hit in the left field. And the third time is the charm for Jonathan Aranda. Slater trots home from third. The Rays have the lead back. It's 2-1 in the fifth inning.
13: 620 WDAE, 3-1 final. Rays squeak past the Red Sox. And they are 22-9 at home this season. Mariners double up the Orioles thanks to a big fly by Josh Naylor.
19: Here's the pitch. Swung on. That is blasted. Right field. It's towards the big wall. It is gone! Over the big wall. Grand slam. Sail away, Josh Naylor. He clears them all with one big swing. And the Mariners lead.
13: Got on Seattle Sports, 7:10 a.m. Third career grand slam for Josh Naylor. It's a 6-3 Mariners win over the Orioles. Elsewhere in Major League Baseball, Astros in extra innings. It took 10. They beat the Angels 5-4. Astros have won 3 of the last 4. Phillies, Christopher Sanchez continues to deal. He went 7 innings. Allowed just 4 hits, 2 runs. He had 10 strikeouts. He improved his record to 8-2 as the Phillies knock off the Blue Jays 5-2. Nationals just 1 run better than the Giants 4-3. Coming up next, how did the Spurs step up? This is SportsCenter All Night on ESPN Radio.
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25: 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They draft a kid who they think is the next guy, Jalen Watson as well. 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
13: Caitlin Clark hits a game winner for the Indiana Fever. Brandon Sorsby granted an injunction against the NCAA, eligible to play next season. Spurs silence the hottest ticket in New York City.
5: The road team rules in these NBA finals. The San Antonio Spurs come to Madison Square Garden and knock off the Knicks 115-111.
6: We weathered the storm. I mean, we've been fighting adversity all year. I mean, we looked at this like nothing different. We just wanted to come here and get a win.
7: Have time to really catch your breath and discuss some things that you need to improve upon or what you're seeing out there that hopefully can help each other in the second half. And that's what we did. I thought we came out of the third quarter with the right approach and got some stops and had some good execution.
13: Road team rules indeed. Spurs 115, Knicks 111. Knicks still lead the series 2-1, but it's the second NBA Finals all time in which each of the first three games were won by the road team. You got to go back to 1993, that Bulls-Suns NBA Finals. 13-game playoff win streak for the Knicks is done, thanks in large part to the large man, Victor Wembanyama. 30 points, 5 boards, 5 assists. First career road finals game. And he does that with the Garden going absolutely nuts. And what a pleasure it must have been to call that one on ESPN Radio. Mark Kestisher, PJ Carlissimo, Doris Burke. They have postgame extra.
8: Chris, thank you very much. San Antonio very much in the NBA Finals. Doris Burke, this young San Antonio team, grabbed the lead. They were tested late, but hit just enough shots and have pulled off their first win of the finals.
9: We've been talking about the fact that this has been one of the best defensive teams in the league all year. They have been especially good in the playoffs. Three of the four quarters tonight, a Knicks team held in the 20s, 22 in the first, 27 in the third. And in the fourth quarter, you put the clamps down and hold them to 20. After giving up 64 in the first half, you gave up 47. And you continue to make life brutal on Jalen Brunson. Did he end up with 32 points? You bet he did. But it took him 25 shots to get there. He makes 11 field goals. Peach, that is a special group in terms of their grit, their mental toughness. There is so much to love about this young San Antonio Spurs team.
10: And their young head coach, who does an incredible job, Mitch Johnson. They turned the ball over 8 times in as hostile arena as there is, when all of New York City was ready to celebrate. All everybody was doing was walking around the streets, holding up 4 fingers, sweeping 4. Not to be. The bench contributed tonight, 25 points off the San Antonio bench. I'll tell you, quietly had a very good game. Luke Kornet and Keldon Johnson didn't have big stats, but they gave him good minutes. 2 other guys who I think stepped up, because De'Aaron Fox and Dylan Harper shot the ball poorly, very poorly. They did other things well, but they didn't shoot it well. Julian Champagne and Devin Vassell, kind of quietly, one's 4-for-9, the other's 3-for-4. They got 23 points between them. All these other games, we're talking about so many different Knicks. We're talking about Brunson, we're talking about Towns, we're talking about Bridges, we're talking about Hart. And there was really only 1 or 2 Spurs to talk about. Not tonight. 4, 5, 6 different Spurs stepped up and contributed.
9: And if you're going to put this team down, You don't come out the way the Knicks did in the third quarter.
10: Oh, yes.
9: It took a couple real careless turnovers. You had a seven-point edge. You had a young team, I thought, close to the ropes if you could have thrown a haymaker to start the third. Can't be casual against this team, boy. They are tough as nails.
8: San Antonio in the win column after dropping two on their home floor. They traveled to New York. They quiet the hostile crowd, and they are now trailing 2-1. Spurs 115, Knicks 111, Wemby 32 points, and Steph Castle scores 23. Game 4 coming up on Wednesday night. Now for PJ Carlosimo, Doris Burke, I'm Mark Kestisher right here on your home for the 2026 NBA Finals, ESPN Radio, and the ESPN app. Let's go back to Chris Lewis in the studio.
13: Thanks so much. What a wonderful job on the call. As always, this series continues to live up to all the billing. And you just heard Mark Kestisher run down the numbers of Stephon Castle. And it wasn't just that crew of Kesty, PJ, and Doris on the call. George Sedano was working as a reporter and caught up with Castle after the game.
11: Stephon, you guys had two disappointing losses at home. How did you come in here and take game 3?
6: I mean, we just stayed together. We weathered the storm. I mean, we've been fighting adversity all year. And, I mean, we looked at this like nothing different. We just wanted to come here and get a win.
11: Your coach, we heard him say during one of the huddles, he's okay if you guys make mistakes as long as you're being aggressive. And you guys were that from the start. Yeah. What was the mentality there?
6: Yeah, I mean, our season's on the line. Whether it ends this game or not, we feel like our season's on the line every game. And we want to go out playing aggressive. And I think we did that tonight.
11: And another way your season was on the line, you guys struggled a little bit from the free throw line early, but 10 for 10 down the stretch. Tell me about what it takes to hit those free throws, those clutch ones.
6: Yeah, just poise. I mean, just wanting to win the game and do whatever it takes to do that. So I think we have a lot of talented and very skilled players on our team, and I feel like we stepped up at the end.
11: And then defensively, you guys held them to 47 in the second half. What went into that end of the court?
6: I think just rebounding. I feel like for the most part we were doing a good job on them defensively, but we couldn't close out our possession with rebounds, and I feel like we did that in the second half.
13: Castle, a big-time clutch three in the fourth, 23 points in the game. Spurs win 115-111. Knicks still lead the series 2-1. Game 4 Wednesday. Coverage begins on ESPN Radio, 7:30 p.m. Eastern. Gear up. Sports Center All Night, Chris Lewis here on ESPN Radio. Texas Tech quarterback Brandon Sorsby has been granted a temporary injunction against the NCAA that could clear the way for him to play for the Red Raiders coming up next season. A Texas judge, he granted Sorsby a preliminary injunction Monday that prevents the NCAA from punishing him for violating its rules on sports gambling. Sorsby was ruled ineligible by the NCAA after it was discovered he had wagered approximately $90,000 on professional and college sports over 4 years, including 40 bets involving Indiana football when he was a freshman on the team in 2022. Of course, Paul Feinbaum had a take.
12: The NCAA has lost its soul a long time ago, so let's not act like what's happening here. I mean, this is more of a, most players understand this maybe more than even fans, is that this is just verboten. You don't bet on a team, but this guy did. And by the way, I mean, gambling is so pervasive right now in every sport, including college athletics, that there's probably so much more of this going on, and we act like this is a one-time isolated situation. It is not.
13: Well, perhaps the only thing more interesting than a Feinbaum perspective is the perspective of his listeners. Let's give that a whirl.
14: I can't believe it. I mean, what kind of rules do they have? They said if you bet on other teams, you'd get suspended. Am I right on that? And if you bet on your own team, you are gone. What a joke.
15: Kessler is the kind of attorney that you don't hire him, he hires you. He feels like he had a dead-to-rights case here, and he got old Sorsby, and he represented him in court, and he whooped that NCAA lawyer's butt.
16: The only people right now that could really control this thing is the people that control the football playoff series. They could say, we will not take any team who has a member that has any affiliation or had one with gambling. At that problem, then it would start, because all these other kids are saying now, hey, I can run out there and gamble and they're going to let me keep on playing.
2: the only way and that commission, what he needs to do is tell that man he can't play. But we know he ain't going to do that, Paul, because they want to win. Everything, everybody's sacrificing everything just to win. Texas, wake up.
17: I don't understand what we're doing here. The NCAA needs to go away.
13: The Paul Feinbaum Show, must listen as always, but even more so when you have a controversy similar to this. We all know NCAA rules prohibit athletes from wagering on sports, and athletes who bet on their own teams, they face permanent bans, but apparently that rule can be reversed by the courts. ESPN Radio's Freddie Coleman thinks the NCAA needs to find a way to fight this one.
18: Hey, NCAA, I don't want you to strongly disagree. I want you strongly to fight this. Don't strongly disagree. We're not playing Monopoly here. Seriously, we're not playing backgammon. You're the NCAA. Prove it. Act like a governing body and say, hey, judge, I tell you what, we're going to fight this ruling. Hey, Brendan Sorsby, how much money are those guys on retainer? We're about to find out. Because there's no way you can let an athlete get away with this when he clearly broke the rule that says you cannot gamble on your own sport while as a member of the NCAA as a college athlete. We're just going to let people break rules and have a judge in favor of breaking a rule because he's in the same county where Texas Tech is? Hey, NCAA, strongly fight this.
19: Hello.
18: Or then it's really no reason to even have any kind of NCAA.
13: Well, Sorsby, he'll sit out Texas Tech's games against the non-conference opponents to start the year, Abilene Christian and Oregon State. That's the condition of the injunction. And he also must continue counseling and treatment. Now, speaking of criticism, not many athletes have had to deal with it more than Caitlin Clark over the last few weeks. It comes with being one of the most polarizing athletes in sports right now. And entering Monday, the former Iowa star in a bit of a slump. Monica McNutt chimed in on the Rich Eisen Show.
20: For a long time, this league has been run by veterans in terms of their skill, talent, their strength. And I applaud Caitlin, Angel, Olivia, Cameron when she's healthy, like all of these rookie classes that we've seen over the last couple of years. I applaud them, Paige Beckers, all of them. They've come in and hit the curve in a way that has been very, very impressive initially. And while the rookie curve does not necessarily look the same, there still is a curve. And so I think between both some of the adjustments to officiating, teams becoming even more familiar with her game, Caitlin's nature as a player, if you go back and watch Iowa, she is competitive. She's spirited. She's fiery. I think there's a lot happening at once, and it's going to prove to be a growth moment for her and her organization. Now, I expect her to navigate it, but I think what is still true, even though it looks different because the younger players maybe have more popular names and bigger brands, is it's a league that vets have dominated so far, and I think that's where we're running into an issue.
13: Well, Caitlin Clark in the Indiana Fever test against the Mystics. And Clark got off to a good start in the game, 10 points in the first quarter, but it was close down the stretch. And, of course, Clark was the go-to player.
21: 4.3 seconds to go. Fever down by one. Sophie inbounds to Caitlin. Catch and shoot three. Good! With 1.2 seconds left from the left wing. Caitlin Clark for the lead, 78-76. Caitlin in the clutch.
22: You called it. You said it.
13: That's John Nolan on the Fever Radio Network. Game winner for Caitlin Clark. Well timed. The Fever 78, Mystic 76. Aces starting to pick it up. They take it to the Storm.
23: Here's Young coming off the Wilson screen. Wilson staring at Fong. Tees up a three and drills it.
24: Fong just has a look on her face. She did have a hand out, stretched out, trying to block the shot, but it's just not enough.
13: That on USA Network, Aces 101, Storm 91. The Storm have lost six in a row. The other score in the WNBA, Liberty beat the Sun 89-80. To the College World Series, determining the eight teams, six of the eight spots already locked in. The last two were decided Monday via suspended games. We start Tuscaloosa Super Regional.
25: This one's out to right center. Up to it, and Alabama has done it. Their first trip to Omaha since 1999. Celebrate, Alabama.
13: Alabama, 7-2 winners over St. John, so they go to Omaha, and joining them, another team from the SEC.
30: First one on the way, swings and pops it up. LeChance
0: gets rid of the mask, and Oklahoma is headed to Omaha.
13: That on ESPN2. Oklahoma beats Kansas 13-2, so that one wasn't close. So five SEC teams in the Men's College World Series, five of the eight from the same conference. Coming up next, World Cup on the doorstep. What's the message from Team USA? This is SportsCenter All Night on ESPN Radio.
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13: A wild one out west. Brewers and Athletics. So this game had a number of twists and turns. We've just picked this one up in extra innings. Top of the 10th on WTMJ. Brewers take the lead.
0: Barlow's 3-0. He took a rip and he drilled it high and deep into the night. Watch it fly. Goodbye. A bomb of epic.
6: epic proportions for William Contreras on a 3-0 pitch. You had to see it to believe it.
13: So the Brewers end up scoring four runs in the top of the 10th inning. Take a 14-10 lead. You feel like when you have a four-run lead in extras, you should be good. But in the bottom half, the Athletics score four runs. They tie it up. It goes to 12. The Brewers back in front.
8: Here's the pitch. And a chopper back up the middle. Backhanded by the second baseman. And the throw comes home. And Yelich underneath the tag. And the ball gets all the way back to the backstop. As Langoliers couldn't handle the throw from McNeil. And the Brewers take the lead. It is 15-14.
13: Yeah, 15-14, and we're not talking NFL. That's your final score, Brewers 15, Athletics 14. 29 total runs scored, most in a game in the big since August 1st of last season. Let's get out, speaking of teams from the West Coast, Padres. They're better than the Reds.
9: Here's the pitch. Taylor swings, lines it over the head of the shortstop McClain into left field. Both runs will score. Bogarts and Bowen check in. A two-run single for Samad Taylor. He's driven in three and some breathing room now in the eighth. It's 5-2.
13: That on 97.3, the Fan, as the Padres top the Reds 6-2. The Padres, their sixth win when trailing entering the seventh inning this season for the Reds. They have dropped five in a row. Here's today's top sound.
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11: 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Are you ready to take?
10: Number four.
13: We start off in the WNBA, where Caitlin Clark comes up big in the clutch. 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
21: 4.3 seconds to go. Fever down by one. Sophie inbounds to Caitlin. Catch and shoot three. Good with 1.2 seconds left from the left wing. Caitlin Clark for the lead, 78-76.
10: Number three.
13: To college baseball, as the Alabama Crimson Tide return to the College World Series for the first time in a long time.
25: This one's out to right center. Fowler catches up to it. And Alabama has done it. Their first trip to Omaha since 1999. Celebrate, Alabama.
10: Number two.
13: We'll head to the majors, where the Mariners' Josh Naylor comes to the plate. Bases loaded on Seattle Sports 710 AM.
12: Here's the pitch. Swung on. That is blasted. Right field. It's towards the big wall. It is gone.

0: Antonio down 2-1 in the NBA Finals.
1: 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It is just a mere days away. The tournament kicks off Thursday in Mexico City with Mexico hosting South Africa. The final, of course, July 19th, MetLife Stadium. The United States will become the sixth nation to host multiple World Cups and the first to host multiple men's and women's World Cups. Captain Tim Ream on the significance.
2: It's about just opening your eyes and taking everything in, because this is unique. This is different. This is completely different from anything that any of us as players has experienced. So take it in, enjoy it, embrace everything that it is, because it's so unique, it's so special, and it's not something that we'll ever get to do again.
1: Ream could set the record for the oldest U.S. men's national team player to appear in a FIFA World Cup match. If he does make an appearance against Paraguay on June 12th, be 38 years old and 251 days old. He's one of 26 on the roster, one of 13 that was a carryover from the last World Cup. Goalkeeper Matt Freese has a message for Team USA fans.
3: Believe. When you have a group of guys that fights for each other and dies for each other on the field, anything can happen. So believe in us, bring the energy, and we hear each and every one of you.
1: So there you go. It'll be exciting, certainly. U.S. will be making its 12th World Cup appearance, has advanced past the group stage in each of its last three appearances. Only two host nations have ever failed to advance past the first round at the FIFA World Cup. South Africa 2010, Qatar in 2022. Here's Ricardo Pepi.
4: Yeah, I think, at the end of the day, we see this as a fantastic opportunity to be able to play in front of our country, in front of our people, and, represent each other, represent our family. So, just a little bit of the pressure aside, I feel like we see it more as an opportunity to be able to represent our country.
1: USA, they are in Group D with Turkey, Australia, and Paraguay. So that is impressive that the United States hosting and have the opportunity to move on. Well, the Spurs have the opportunity to continue their series. 115-111, they win, take their first from the Knicks. Now 2-1. The Spurs are still trailing the series. Here's our coach Mitch Johnson on the comeback second half.
5: We had to come out with the right approach and the right energy. There were some things in the second quarter that we weren't sharp enough on. And halftime's a time to really catch your breath and discuss some things that you need to improve upon or what you're seeing out there that hopefully can help each other in the second half. And that's what we did. And I thought we came out of the third quarter with the right approach. We got some stops and had some good execution.
1: Coming up next, more on the game. The Garden was crazy, but the Spurs were calm. Next on SportsCenter All Night, right here on ESPN Radio.
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5: Brunson backing down the taller Castle. Now spins, digs in, high off the glass and in. How about that for the 6'2 Jalen Brunson?
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6: 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The NCAA is just kind of four letters now. 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
4: Caitlin Clark and Afeeva look to bounce back against the Mystics.
7: 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Now starts to pick up the pace. Step back, launches a three. It's good. CC's feeling it.
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8: Goldschmidt hits that in the air to left field and deep. Quad going back, looking up. It is gone. Paul Goldschmidt takes the right-hander out.
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9: It was billed as the most anticipated sporting event in the biggest city in the country this century. Game 3, Spurs-Knicks at Madison Square Garden became more than a basketball game. It was a cultural moment. From the celebrities to the outrageous prices, to the current U.S. president in the building, the hype reached a fever pitch. So much so that our insider, Sham Sharania, had a different pregame experience.
10: So the Knicks and Spurs, they've been handling it a little bit differently. The Knicks, Karl Anthony Towns, OG Anunoby have been deflecting Donald Trump's presence here, saying that they're just focused on basketball. De'Aaron Fox admitted today that it is no doubt an inconvenience for the players in the game, and myself, Malika, personally, I was actually stopped by Secret Service just right over there because my AirPod fell, and Secret Service came up to me and said, hey, Secret Service, you're going to have to get out of the intersection. So I had to get out. After this, I'm going to go look for my AirPod case.
11: So we still haven't found the AirPod case, Shams?
10: We're still on the hunt.
9: Oh, as somebody who is on a lot of flights throughout the year, dropping your AirPod case is the absolute worst. If you have time later on, I can tell a story about the most recent time where I lost my AirPods case. It was really a story that you have to hear to believe. But beyond that, the pregame buzz for this was just on another level. The Knicks have been at a different level in this series. After being just the third team in finals history to win the first two games on the road, desperation time for the Spurs to avoid that dreaded 0-3 hole. Pregame on the Rich Eisen Show, analyst Monica McNutt set the expectations.
12: I'm less concerned about Victor Wembanyama and more concerned about a guard getting loose. Like the game that the Knicks lost to the Spurs during the regular season. And now, granted, both of these teams are different. New Year's Eve, Julian Champagne had 36 and hit 11 threes. That was a problem. So it's De'Aaron Fox suddenly getting hot and getting downhill, or Champagne going off again like that. That gives me more pause than anything else, because I do think that a part of this team's run is their maturity and their mindset. Very appropriate that you quoted Kobe there, Rich, because that's what they've been saying as well. Like, they still want to play with desperation and urgency as if the score is 0-0, and they've been able to do that sincerely. So I'm less worried about Victor Wembanyama and one of those support guys kind of getting loose because of the energy that a Wembanyama demands.
9: One of the Spurs guards getting hot. Prophetic words from Monica McNutt as we get into it. All the hype and talk over the last 2 days, finally time to tip this one off. And the Garden in a frenzy, but it was a road team that channeled the energy to start.
5: Wemby took the pass down floor, looked to shoot the three, now drives into Ananobi, off the glass and in, and one. Spurs have hit 8 of 10, they lead by 9, and Wembanyama has a free throw coming.
13: Wemby consciously passed on the three-point shot. He was open, he chose not to, he chose to put it on the floor.
9: Mark Kestisher, PJ Carlissimo, and Doris Burke had the call on ESPN Radio. So a clearly aggressive and active Wembanyama right out of the gates. He finished the first quarter with 9 points. And for the third straight game, the Spurs built a double-digit lead at one point in the first quarter, took a 33-22 advantage after one. But a similar script to games in Texas, where the Knicks had the second quarter answer.
5: The Knicks trail by 5. Castle getting through the lane, lost it. Turnover San Antonio. Pass to the wing, tipped by Ananobi, but he chases it down. Nobody's got him. He wheels, takes the three, and drills it. Knicks within 2. Timeout San Antonio.
13: Cannot turn the ball over against the New York Knicks the way they are playing offense right now.
9: And that was really the first time in the game you could really hear that Garden crowd crescendo. A huge first half for OG, putting up a team high 17. A key swing in this sequence was Stephon Castle crashing in for an offensive rebound. He collided with Jalen Brunson. The play was reviewed for a flagrant, but none was issued. But it seemed like Brunson took it personally.
5: That will pass to OG Anunoby. Corner drive. Sends the pass along. Hart's got it to Brunson. Lefty three. Pass Wemby. Yes! Jalen Brunson hits the three. Knicks lead by 5.
14: Ball moving. I mean, it's a .3 reaction, and it's the next pass.
9: Brunson up to 15 points at that moment. From down 12 in the first half to up 7 at halftime. A reversal that Knicks fans very familiar with at this point. It felt like New York was gaining that separation, but Wemby's two-way excellence continued to be a problem.
5: And his rebound number 6 for Victor Wembanyama. San Antonio chance for the lead, and Wemby's going to try a three, and he's going to hit. 79-76 Spurs.
14: And that time he just walks into it. Mitchell is playing off him a little bit. He's got plenty of time to rise and fire.
9: It turned out to be a 12-point turnaround in the third, with the Spurs building a lead as large as 5 in the quarter, again after trailing by as many as 7. So by the time the fourth quarter began, it was just a 1-point game, 92-91 Spurs. Key play in the fourth, Spurs were up 7. Wembanyama hit a 3 plus a foul that appeared to put San Antonio up double digits. But a Mike Brown challenge reversed the call. It took the 3 off the board. Regardless, San Antonio got the play in front in the fourth, allowing their defense to shine.
5: Guarded by Castle, takes him to the left wing. Bounce pass on the cut, Shamet, nothing at the rim, passes out. Now to Towns. Extra pass into the corner. Shamet on the drive, blocked by Wemby against the backboard, and Castle's got it.
13: Really good offensive possession by New York, but they couldn't close it.
9: Fitting to play a defensive highlight because the fourth was a rock fight. The teams combined to begin the quarter 0-15 from 3. And there was nothing easy on the inside either. The 3-point drought ended in the most spectacular way.
5: Wemby pops out, receives the pass. 2 minutes to go in game three. Can the Spurs protect the four-point lead? Wemby off the bounce. Pass. Half a second to shoot. Castle hits the three-pointer right at the end of the shot clock for San Antonio.
13: That's the payback for the Jordan Clarkson one in the first half.
5: 111-104. PJ said they'd have to make shots. There's a big one.
9: An incredible shot by Castle. Wasn't open, just hounded. But he got it to go late shot clock. He finished the game with 23 points. But even after that long ball, the Knicks showed why they've been allergic to losing. A Brunson three, it cut it to three with right around 30 seconds left. And that the Spurs had to execute or else New York would get a chance to tie.
5: Here's Fox cutting to his right, fades, puts it up, puts it in, a free throw line jumper for Fox. Huge hit with 12 seconds to go.
13: Biggest shot of the game, De'Aaron Fox delivers for the San Antonio Spurs.
9: Seemingly the dagger in the game, but OG Anunoby did hit a three from the corner for the Knicks. It cut it to back within striking distance, so the Knicks had to foul. They fouled Stephon Castle. In crunch time, he hit a couple of key free throws with 6.8 seconds left. I mean, that's ice water in the veins. In front of that crowd, that moment, NBA Finals, dude's just 21 years old. He drilled the two free throws that gave the Spurs a four-point lead. They would go on to win it 115-111. The Knicks still lead the series 2-1, but the Spurs are right back in it. It's just the second finals all time with each of the first three games won by the road team. You got to go back to 1993. It was the Bulls and Suns. It was the Suns dropping the first two games at home, but then they won game three on the road. And then I think Michael Jordan countered with a 50-piece in game four in that series, and that was really wrestle control in a series that Chicago, of course, ended up winning. Wembanyama, he finished the game excellent as usual. He had a standout 32 points, 8 rebounds, and 6 assists, and a chat with Lisa Salters of ABC afterwards.
15: Victor, just what was better tonight about the late game execution?
16: Less mistakes, more control.
15: Said that game two was going to fuel you. How did it fuel you tonight?
16: I mean, in the way we see it, it's the little things. We were more serious, you know, with less mistakes, less turnovers. It's a whole.
15: In one of the late game huddles, I heard Mitch Johnson tell you guys, it's not about our offense. It's going to happen on the defensive end. What was better about the defense?
16: Absolutely. Defense feels offense and vice versa. But what was better in the defense was communication, being early.
15: Said it was about not making mistakes. It was also about Stephon Castle's big three-point shot. What did you think when that went in?
16: Oh, no, I mean, he's great. I'm not surprised. He's got great poise. It's hard to put into words how valuable he is to us and to me.
15: Victor, to come into this building and to steal this game three, just what does it do for you guys and your confidence going into game four?
16: Nothing really. We're all the time confident. Did what we were supposed to do, but the job is absolutely not done. We're not even halfway. The hardest is still to come.
9: Business like Victor Wembanyama afterwards as the Spurs beat the Knicks 115-111 in the Garden to cut the series lead for the Knicks down to 2-1. Now, New York, their 13-game winning streak in the playoffs is done, the second longest in NBA postseason history. It is their first loss in what feels like forever, 46 days. Last time they lost, the NFL draft was going on, just to have some perspective on how long ago it was. Mike Brown, their head coach, was not happy after the game about the officiating.
17: First of all, I want to make sure I get something clear. You know, Coach Mitch Johnson and the Spurs, they won the game tonight. They came and took the game. But I will say this. I never thought I'd be in the NBA Finals and see a team get 24 free throw attempts in the second half to another team's 8. And I don't think I complain much about officials or, you know, the fairness when it comes to the free throw attempts. San Antonio is a great team. They're a great team, okay? It's going to lower our odds big time if We play game four, and in the second half, they get 24 free throw attempts to our eight. And maybe we were fouling. Maybe we were fouling. But they fouled, too. There were opportunities for fouls to be called to at least try to even the free throws out. Now, we didn't play good. San Antonio played great. We could have played better. There were a lot of things that we didn't do that we've done that we did in game one and game two. But to go 24 free throw attempts in a second half, that's 48 for the game if you think about it the way that they called that second half, compared to eight. All the shots we took, we got fouled four times, roughly, for eight free throw attempts. Again, I don't complain much. I never thought I'd see that in an NBA Finals game. And I saw it tonight. That's tough to overcome when you're playing against a great team.
9: Yeah, 24-8 free throw advantage in the second half. But you know what they say about NBA basketball. Hey, the aggressor usually is the team that gets to the line. And it was clear from the beginning of this one that the Spurs, they play with that desperation. But the lesson here is we have a great NBA Finals. It is the fourth NBA Finals since 1971, where each of the first three games were decided by one possession game in the final 2 minutes. We are getting the good stuff on ESPN Radio. Continue with the NBA Finals on ESPN Radio. Catch Game 4, Knicks and Spurs. 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
9: Presented by Progressive Insurance. Texas Tech quarterback Brandon Sorsby has been granted a temporary injunction against the NCAA. It could clear the way for him to play for the Red Raiders in 2026. A Texas judge granted Sorsby a preliminary injunction Monday that prevents the NCAA from punishing him for violating its rules on sports gambling. Judge Ken Curry ruled Sorsby's attorneys demonstrated he will suffer probable, imminent, and irreparable injury if he's unable to play for the Red Raiders this season, and enjoined the NCAA prohibiting Sorsby from practicing or playing this fall. So Sorsby, he was ruled ineligible from the NCAA after it discovered he had wagered approximately $90,000 on professional and college sports over 4 years, including 40 bets involving Indiana football when he was a freshman with the Hoosiers in 2022. This has the college sports world in a tizzy. Here's ESPN insider Pete Thamel on SportsCenter.
3: These are divided times around college athletics, but certainly the reaction was unified today from the commissioners, athletic directors, coaches, agents that I talked to. Everyone from the Utah athletic director calling it disheartening. ACC Commissioner Jim Phillips said it's a horrendous pattern eroding the integrity of the process. Sonny Dykes, the coach at TCU, went as far as to say, how is anyone ever going to trust the outcome of a game again? There's a lot of complaining that goes on in all sports, especially college sports, but for the number of people who put their name on the record with their criticism of it speaks to how unified everyone is about this ruling. I think the entire industry was shocked, gobsmacked that Sorsby was granted the ruling. Now, look, should they have been? Obviously, Jeffrey Kessler and Scott Thompson are two skilled lawyers who have a very good record arguing in court against the NCAA. But this is certainly the latest, and we've had a lot of them, of tipping points. Now the question coaches are asking me is, well, what's next? What can I get a judge to do next?
9: Great information there. I also love the fact that we got the word gobsmacked into the show. Well done, Pete Thamel. Chris Fowler joined the Rich Eisen show.
6: College football is filled with upsets. The fact that a Lubbock judge ruled that way, I would not call an upset. I think you can find a judge to create an injunction for or against anything in the world. And it didn't surprise me. Gambling is a pretty serious thing. It should be taken really seriously by anybody who's in charge. As you said, the problem is no one is in charge of college football. So maybe there's other chapters to happen. I mean, I never take pleasure in seeing a dude make a big mistake and then have it cost him his career. But there are consequences for these things. And, you know, I would expect at this point, I guess he'll be on the field, but there may be another chapter to happen.
9: Well, the ruling, it's another unprecedented decision against the NCAA as the organization continues to fight a bunch of legal challenges. Basically, the concern among officials and coaches, you know, Pete Thamel was hinting at it, is that the rulings from local judges continue to undermine the NCAA's ability to enforce its own rules. On the Rich Eisen Show, ESPN football analyst Josh Pate wonders the NCAA has any teeth anymore.
7: That one red line that you always looked at as a participant or a coach or a fan was betting on the sports as you're an active participant, because that feels like the one area where the matter is really weighty and consequential. But two, it feels like it's in the NCAA's lane. It feels like it's in the lane of any governing body. And to me, that's the ultimate test. If you cannot govern the matters that are in your lane, you don't exist. You're just four letters. The NCAA is just kind of four letters now. And maybe it always was, and it was a poodle that barked in the microphone and convinced everyone it was a Doberman for a long time, but it's done. It's over. And it's crazy we find this headline in the middle of, you know, this bigger mushroom cloud about Senate bills and who should and shouldn't have autonomy over college football. It's just not kind of another log on the fire this week, I guess.
9: I think I need to ask Josh Pate what dog I sound like barking into this microphone. Of course, NCAA rules prohibit athletes from wagering on sports, and athletes who bet on their own teams and schools face permanent bans. But apparently that rule can be reversed by the court. So Pete wonders if there's any more lines.
7: What was the threshold here? If your argument is, well, yeah, he bet on games, but I mean, if we rule him ineligible, he's going to miss the season. If that's your logic, what could he have done that would have tilted the seesaw the other direction? Like, how egregious would the offenses have to have been? Because, I mean, the guy could have looked at the spider cam and hit go on a bet, and this would still apply. This logic would still apply. So I just really, maybe there is no logic here, or maybe it extends well beyond just us with racehorse blinders on looking at one matter, and maybe it does extend to overall governance or lack thereof that the NCAA has. And I know Jeffrey Kessler has his hands on multiple ongoing cases that relate to that. This, again, I use the log on the fire analogy again, because this just feels like another one.
9: Well, Sorsby will sit out Texas Tech's games against the non-conference opponents, Abilene Christian and Oregon State, as a condition for the injunction, and he must continue counseling and treatment. Sports Center All Night, Chris Lewis here on ESPN Radio. Light slate Monday in Major League Baseball, but still some entertaining contests, including the Yankees going extras against the Guardians.
8: Bellinger grounds it through into left field, a base hit. Sanchez will score. Here comes Rice. It's cut off. He will score. Out at third is Schumann, but it's a huge two-run single for Cody Bellinger.
9: That on the YES Network. And 7-5, the final. Guardians fall to the Yankees. For the Yankees, believe it or not, their first extra inning win this year. They were 0-3 entering the day. We'll stay with the American League East. Showdown between the Rays and Red Sox. It's won by the Rays.
10: Swinging a line drive the other way. It's a base hit in the left field. And the third time is the charm for Jonathan Aranda. Slater trots home from third. The Rays have the lead back. It's 2-1 in the fifth inning.
9: 620 WDAE, 3-1 final. Rays squeak past the Red Sox. And they are 22-9 at home this season. Mariners double up the Orioles thanks to a big fly by Josh Naylor.
11: Here's the pitch. Swung on. That is blasted. Right field. It's towards the big wall. It is gone! Over the big wall. Grand slam. Sail away, Josh Naylor. He clears them all with one big swing. And the Mariners lead 5-1.
9: Not on Seattle Sports, 7:10 a.m. Third career grand slam for Josh Naylor. It's a 6-3 Mariners win over the Orioles. Elsewhere in Major League Baseball, Astros in extra innings. It took 10. They beat the Angels 5-4. Astros have won 3 of the last 4. Phillies, Christopher Sanchez continues to deal. He went 7 innings. Allowed just 4 hits, 2 runs. He had 10 strikeouts. He improved his record to 8-2 as the Phillies knock off the Blue Jays 5-2. Nationals just 1 run better than the Giants 4-3. Coming up next, how did the Spurs step up? 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
9: Caitlin Clark hits a game winner for the Indiana Fever. Brandon Sorsby granted an injunction against the NCAA, eligible to play next season. Spurs silence the hottest ticket in New York City.
15: The road team rules in these NBA Finals. The San Antonio Spurs come to Madison Square Garden and knock off the Knicks 115-111.
16: We weathered the storm. I mean, we've been fighting adversity all year. I mean, we looked at this like nothing different. We just wanted to come here and get a win.
17: Have time to really catch your breath and discuss some things that you need to improve upon or what you're seeing out there that hopefully can help each other in the second half. And that's what we did. I thought we came out of the third quarter with the right approach and got some stops and had some good execution.
9: Road team rules indeed. Spurs 115, Knicks 111. Knicks still lead the series 2-1, but it's the second NBA Finals all time in which each of the first three games were won by the road team. You got to go back to 1993, that Bulls-Suns NBA Finals. 13-game playoff win streak for the Knicks is done, thanks in large part to the large man, Victor Wembanyama. 30 points, 5 boards, 5 assists. First career road finals game, and he does that with the Garden going absolutely nuts. And what a pleasure it must have been to call that one on ESPN Radio. Mark Kestisher, PJ Carlissimo, Doris Burke, they have postgame extra.
18: Chris, thank you very much. San Antonio very much in the NBA Finals. Doris Burke, this young San Antonio team grabbed the lead. They were tested late, but hit just enough shots and have pulled off their first win of the finals.
19: We've been talking about the fact that this has been one of the best defensive teams in the league all year. They have been especially good in the playoffs. Three of the four quarters tonight, a Knicks team held in the 20s, 22 in the first, 27 in the third. And in the fourth quarter, you put the clamps down and hold them to 20. After giving up 64 in the first half, you gave up 47. And you continue to make life brutal on Jalen Brunson. Did he end up with 32 points? You bet he did. But it took him 25 shots to get there. He makes 11 field goals. Peach, that is a special group in terms of their grit, their mental toughness. There is so much to love about this young San Antonio Spurs team.
20: And their young head coach, who does an incredible job, Mitch Johnson. They turned the ball over 8 times in as hostile arena as there is, when all of New York City was ready to celebrate. All everybody was doing was walking around the streets, holding up 4 fingers, sweeping 4. Not to be. The bench contributed tonight, 25 points off the San Antonio bench. I'll tell you, quietly had a very good game. Luke Kornet and Keldon Johnson didn't have big stats, but they gave him good minutes. 2 other guys who I think stepped up, because De'Aaron Fox and Dylan Harper shot the ball poorly, very poorly. They did other things well, but they didn't shoot it well. Julian Champagne and Devin Vassell, kind of quietly, one's 4 for 9, the other's 3 for 4. They got 23 points between them. All these other games, we're talking about so many different Knicks. We're talking about Brunson, we're talking about Towns, we're talking about Bridges, we're talking about Hart, and there was really only 1 or 2 Spurs to talk about. Not tonight. 4, 5, 6 different Spurs stepped up and contributed.
19: And if you're going to put this team down, you don't come out the way the Knicks did in the third quarter.
20: Oh, yes.
19: A couple real careless turnovers. You had a 7-point edge. You had a young team, I thought, close to the ropes. If you could have thrown a haymaker to start the third. Can't be casual against this team, boy. They are tough as nails.
18: San Antonio in the win column after dropping 2 on their home floor. They traveled to New York. They quiet the hostile crowd, and they are now trailing 2-1. Spurs 115, Knicks 111, Wemby 32 points, and Steph Castle scores 23. Game 4 coming up on Wednesday night. Now for PJ Carlissimo, Doris Burke, I'm Mark Kestisher, right here on your home for the 2026 NBA Finals, ESPN Radio, and the ESPN app. Let's go back to Chris Lewis in the studio.
9: Thanks so much. What a wonderful job on the call. As always, this series continues to live up to all the billing. And you just heard Mark Kestisher run down the numbers of Stephon Castle. And it wasn't just that crew of Kesty, PJ, and Doris on the call. George Sedano was working as a reporter and caught up with Castle after the game.
21: Stephon, you guys had 2 disappointing losses at home. How did you come in here and take game 3?
22: I mean, we just stayed together. We weathered the storm. I mean, we've been fighting adversity all year. And, I mean, we looked at this like nothing different. We just wanted to come here and get a win.
21: Your coach, we heard him say during one of the huddles, he's okay if you guys make mistakes as long as you're being aggressive. And you guys were that from the start. Yeah. What was the mentality there?
22: Yeah, I mean, our season's on the line. Whether it ends this game or not, we feel like our season's on the line every game, and we want to go out playing aggressive. And I think we did that tonight.
21: And another way your season was on the line, you guys struggled a little bit from the free throw line early, but 10 for 10 down the stretch. Tell me about what it takes to hit those free throws, those clutch ones.
22: Yeah, just poise. I mean, just wanting to win the game and do whatever it takes to do that. So I think we have a lot of talented and very skilled players on our team, and I feel like we stepped up at the end.
21: And then defensively, you guys held them to 47 in the second half. What went into that end of the court?
22: I think just rebounding. I feel like for the most part we were doing a good job on them defensively, but we couldn't close out our possession with rebounds, and I feel like we did that in the second half.
9: Castle, a big-time clutch three in the fourth. 23 points in the game. Spurs win 115-111. Knicks still lead the series 2-1. Game four, Wednesday. Coverage begins on ESPN Radio, 7:30 p.m. Eastern. Gear up. SportsCenter All Night. Chris Lewis here on ESPN Radio. Texas Tech quarterback Brandon Sorsby has been granted a temporary injunction against the NCAA that could clear the way for him to play for the Red Raiders coming up next season. A Texas judge, he granted Sorsby a preliminary injunction Monday that prevents the NCAA from punishing him for violating its rules on sports gambling. Sorsby was ruled ineligible by the NCAA after it was discovered he had wagered approximately $90,000 on professional and college sports over 4 years, including 40 bets involving Indiana football when he was a freshman on the team in 2022. Of course, Paul Feinbaum had a take.
0: The NCAA has lost its soul a long time ago, so let's not act like what's happening here. I mean, this is more of a, most players understand this maybe more than even fans, is that this is just verboten. You don't bet on a team, but this guy did. And by the way, gambling is so pervasive right now in every sport, including college athletics, that there's probably so much more of this going on, and we act like this is a one-time isolated situation. It is not.
9: Well, perhaps the only thing more interesting than a Feinbaum perspective is the perspective of his listeners. Let's give that a whirl.
2: I can't believe it. I mean, what kind of rules do they have? They said if you bet on other teams, you'd get suspended. Am I right on that? And if you bet on your own team, you are gone. What a joke.
3: Kessler is the kind of attorney that you don't hire him, he hires you. He feels like he had a dead-to-rights case here, and he got old Sorsby, and he represented him in court, and he whooped that NCAA lawyer's butt.
4: The only people right now that can really control this thing is the people that control the football playoff series. They can say, we will not take any team who has a member that has any affiliation or had one with gambling. If that problem, then it would start, because all these other kids are saying now, hey, I can run out there and gamble and they're going to let me keep on playing.
6: The only way, and that commission, the way he needs to do is tell that man he can't play. But we know he ain't going to do that, Paul, because they want to win. Do everything, everybody's sacrificing everything just to win. Texas, wake up.
23: I don't understand what we're doing here. The NCAA needs to go away.
9: The Paul Feinbaum Show, must listen as always, but even more so when you have a controversy similar to this. We all know NCAA rules prohibit athletes from wagering on sports, and athletes who bet on their own teams, they face permanent bans, but apparently that rule can be reversed by the courts. ESPN Radio's Freddie Coleman thinks the NCAA needs to find a way to fight this one.
26: Hey, NCAA, I don't want you to strongly disagree. I want you strongly to fight this. Don't strongly disagree. We're not playing Monopoly here. Seriously, we're not playing backgammon. You're the NCAA. Prove it. Act like a governing body and say, hey, judge, I tell you what, we're going to fight this ruling. Hey, Brandon Sorsby, how much money are those guys on retainer? We're about to find out. Because there's no way you can let an athlete get away with this when he clearly broke the rule that says you cannot gamble on your own sport while as a member of the NCAA as a college athlete. We're just going to let people break rules and have a judge in favor of breaking a rule because he's in the same county where Texas Tech is? Hey, NCAA, strongly fight this.
27: Hello.
26: Or then it's really no reason to even have any kind of NCAA.
9: Well, Sorsby, he'll sit out Texas Tech's games against the non-conference opponents to start the year, Abilene Christian and Oregon State. That's the condition of the injunction. And he also must continue counseling and treatment. Now, speaking of criticism, not many athletes have had to deal with it more than Caitlin Clark over the last few weeks. It comes with being one of the most polarizing athletes in sports right now. And entering Monday, the former Iowa star in a bit of a slump. Monica McNutt chimed in on the Rich Eisen Show.
7: For a long time, this league has been run by veterans in terms of their skill, talent, their strength. And I applaud Caitlin, Angel, Olivia, Cameron when she's healthy, like all of these rookie classes that we've seen over the last couple of years. I applaud them, Paige Beckers, all of them. They've come in and hit the curve in a way that has been very, very impressive initially. And while the rookie curve does not necessarily look the same, there still is a curve. And so I think between both some of the adjustments to officiating, teams becoming even more familiar with her game, Caitlin's nature as a player, if you go back and watch Iowa, she is competitive. She's spirited. She's fiery. I think there's a lot happening at once, and it's going to prove to be a growth moment for her and her organization. Now, I expect her to navigate it, but I think what is still true, even though it looks different because the younger players maybe have more popular names and bigger brands, is it's a league that vets have dominated so far, and I think that's where we're running into an issue.
9: Well, Caitlin Clark in the Indiana Fever test against the Mystics. And Clark got off to a good start in the game, 10 points in the first quarter, but it was close down the stretch. And, of course, Clark was the go-to player.
8: 4.3 seconds to go. Fever down by one. Sophie inbounds to Caitlin. Catch and shoot three. Good with 1.2 seconds left from the left wing. Caitlin Clark for the lead, 78-76. Caitlin in the clutch.
10: You called it. You said it.
9: That's John Nolan on the Fever Radio Network. Game winner for Caitlin Clark. Well timed. Fever 78, Mystic 76. Aces starting to pick it up. They take it to the Storm.
11: Here's Young coming off the Wilson screen. Wilson staring at Favre. Tees up a three and drills it.
12: Favre just has a look on her face. She did have a hand out, stretched out, trying to block the shot, but it's just not enough.
9: That on USA Network, Aces 101, Storm 91. The Storm have lost six in a row. The other score in the WNBA, Liberty beat the Sun 89-80. To the College World Series, determining the eight teams, six of the eight spots already locked in. The last two were decided Monday via suspended games. We start Tuscaloosa Super Regional.
13: This one's out to right center. Fowler catches up to it. And Alabama has done it. Their first trip to Omaha since 1999. Celebrate, Alabama.
9: Alabama, 7-2 winners over St. John's. So they go to Omaha. And joining them, another team from the SEC.
25: First one on the way. Swings and pops it up. LeChance. Gets rid of the mask, and Oklahoma is headed to Omaha.
9: That on ESPN2, Oklahoma beats Kansas 13-2, so that one wasn't close. So five SEC teams in the Men's College World Series, five of the eight from the same conference. Coming up next, World Cup on the doorstep. What's the message from Team USA? This is SportsCenter All Night on ESPN Radio.
27: Hey, this is Rich Eisen coming up on Tuesday. NBA Finals Game 3. We'll talk about it with ESPN's Brian Windhorst. George Kittle joins the fun. Will he be ready for Week 1? And in studio, Eric Andre, the comedian. 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
9: A wild one out west. Brewers and Athletics. So this game had a number of twists and turns. We just picked this one up in extra innings. Top of the 10th on WTMJ. Brewers take the lead.
25: Barlow's 3-0. He took a rip and he drilled it high and deep into the night. Watch it fly. Goodbye. A bomb of epic proportions for William Contreras on a 3-0 pitch. You had to see it to believe it.
9: So the Brewers end up scoring 4 runs in the top of the 10th inning, take a 14-10 lead. You feel like when you have a 4-run lead in extras, you should be good. But in the bottom half, the Athletics score 4 runs. They tie it up. It goes to 12. The Brewers back in front.
25: Here's the pitch, and a chopper back up the middle, backhanded by the second baseman, and the throw comes home, and Yelich underneath the tag, and the ball gets all the way back to the backstop, as Langeliers couldn't handle the throw from McNeil, and the Brewers take the lead. It is 15-14.
9: Yeah, 15-14, and we're not talking NFL. That's your final score, Brewers 15, Athletics 14. 29 total runs scored, most in a game in the big since August 1st. Of last season. Let's get out. Speaking of teams from the West Coast, Padres, they're better than the Reds.
25: Here's the pitch. Taylor swings, lines it over the head of the shortstop McClain into left field. Both runs will score. Bogarts and Bowen check in. A 2-run single for Samad Taylor. He's driven in 3 and some breathing room now in the 8th. It's 5-2.
9: That on 97.3, the Fan, as the Padres top the Reds 6-2. The Padres, their 6th win when trailing entering the 7th inning this season. For the Reds, they have dropped 5 in a row. Here's today's top sound.
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9: We start off in the WNBA, where Caitlin Clark comes up big in the clutch. 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
8: 4.3 seconds to go. Fever down by one. Sophie inbounds to Caitlin. Catch and shoot three. Good with 1.2 seconds left from the left wing. Caitlin Clark for the lead, 78-76.
5: Number three.
9: To college baseball, as the Alabama Crimson Tide return to the College World Series for the first time in a long time.
13: This one's out to right center. Fowler catches up to it. And Alabama has done it. Their first trip to Omaha since 1999. Celebrate, Alabama.
5: Number two.
9: We'll head to the majors, where the Mariners' Josh Naylor comes to the plate, bases loaded, on Seattle Sports 710 AM.
25: Here's the pitch. Swung on. That is blasted. Right field. It's towards the big wall. It is gone! Over the big wall. Grand slam. Sail away, Josh Naylor. He clears them all with one big swing, and the Mariners lead 5-1.
5: Number one.
9: And finally, we head to the hardwood, and the Spurs got one back in the Mecca. Heard right here on ESPN Radio.
0: The road team rules in these NBA Finals. The San Antonio Spurs come to Madison Square Garden and knock off the Knicks 115-111. San Antonio down 2-1 in the NBA Finals.
9: 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It is just a mere days away. The tournament kicks off Thursday in Mexico City with Mexico hosting South Africa. The final, of course, July 19th, MetLife Stadium. The United States will become the sixth nation to host multiple World Cups and the first to host multiple men's and women's.

0: everything in, because this is unique. This is different. This is completely different from anything that any of us as players has experienced. So take it in, enjoy it, embrace everything that it is, because it's so unique, it's so special, and it's not something that we'll ever get to do again.
1: Ream could set the record for the oldest U.S. men's national team player to appear in a FIFA World Cup match if he does make an appearance against Paraguay on June 12th. Be 38 years old and 251 days old. He's one of 26 on the roster, one of 13 that was a carryover from the last World Cup. Goalkeeper Matt Fries has a message for Team USA fans.
2: Believe. When you have a group of guys that fights for each other and dies for each other on the field, anything can happen. So believe in us, bring the energy, and we hear each and every one of you.
1: So there you go. It'll be exciting, certainly. U.S. will be making its 12th World Cup appearance, has advanced past the group stage in each of its last three appearances. Only two host nations have ever failed to advance past the first round at the FIFA World Cup. South Africa 2010, Qatar in 2022. Here's Ricardo Pepi.
3: Yeah, I think, at the end of the day, we see this as a fantastic opportunity to be able to play in front of our country, in front of our people, and, represent each other, represent our family. So, just a little bit of the pressure aside, I feel like we see it more as an opportunity to be able to represent our country.
1: USA, they are in Group D with Turkey, Australia, and Paraguay. So that is impressive that the United States hosting and have the opportunity to move on. Well, the Spurs have the opportunity to continue their series. 115-111, they win, take their first from the Knicks. Now 2-1. The Spurs are still trailing the series. Here's our coach Mitch Johnson on the comeback second half.
4: We had to come out with the right approach and the right energy. There were some things in the second quarter that we weren't sharp enough on. And halftime's a time to really catch your breath and discuss some things that you need to improve upon or what you're seeing out there that hopefully can help each other in the second half. And that's what we did. I thought we came out of the third quarter with the right approach. We got some stops and had some good execution.
1: Coming up next, more on the game. The Garden was crazy, but the Spurs were calm. Next on SportsCenter All Night, right here on ESPN Radio.
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4: 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Gordy Chiesa joins us, reacting to Game 3 of the NBA Finals. Kristen Peek, exactly 2 weeks away from the NBA Draft. The Gov, Spencer Warren, previewing the World Cup, which begins Thursday. And Ari Temkin, Big 12 Radio, on Brandon Sorsby getting his eligibility for this season. 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
6: Brunson backing down the taller Castle. Now spins, digs in, high off the glass, and in. How about that for the 6'2 Jalen Brunson?
5: A new ruling rocks college football.
7: 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The NCAA is just kind of four letters now. Maybe it always was.
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8: 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Now starts to pick up the pace. Step back, launches a it's good. CC's feeling it.
5: Plus, we give you all the action from the major leagues.
9: Goldschmidt hits that in the air to left field and deep. Quad going back, looking up. It is gone. Paul Goldschmidt takes the right-hander out.
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10: It was billed as the most anticipated sporting event in the biggest city in the country this century. Game 3, Spurs-Knicks at Madison Square Garden became more than a basketball game. It was a cultural moment. From the celebrities to the outrageous prices, to the current U.S. president in the building. The hype reached a fever pitch. So much so that our insider, Sham Sharania, had a different pregame experience.
11: So the Knicks and Spurs, they've been handling it a little bit differently. The Knicks, Carl Anthony Towns, OG Anunoby have been deflecting Donald Trump's presence here, saying that they're just focused on basketball. De'Aaron Fox admitted today that it is no doubt an inconvenience for the players in the game, and myself, Malika, personally, I was actually stopped by Secret Service just right over there because my AirPod fell, and Secret Service came up to me and said, hey, Secret Service, you're going to have to get out of the intersection. So I had to get out. After this, I'm going to go look for my AirPod case.
12: So we still haven't found the AirPod case, Shams?
11: We're still on the hunt.
10: Oh, as somebody who is on a lot of flights throughout the year, dropping your AirPod case is the absolute worst. If you have time later on, I can tell a story about the most recent time where I lost my AirPods case. It was really a story that you have to hear to believe. But beyond that, the pregame buzz for this was just on another level. The Knicks have been at a different level in this series. After being just the third team in finals history to win the first two games on the road, desperation time for the Spurs to avoid that dreaded 0-3 hole. Pre-game on the Rich Eisen Show, analyst Monica McNutt set the expectations.
13: I'm less concerned about Victor Wembanyama and more concerned about a guard getting loose. Like the game that the Knicks lost to the Spurs during the regular season. And now, granted, both of these teams are different. New Year's Eve, Julian Champagne had 36 and hit 11 threes. That was a problem. So it's De'Aaron Fox suddenly getting hot and getting downhill, or Champagne going off again like that. That gives me more pause than anything else, because I do think that a part of this team's run is their maturity and their mindset. Very appropriate that you quoted Kobe there, Rich, because that's what they've been saying as well. Like, they still want to play with desperation and urgency as if the score is 0-0. And they've been able to do that sincerely. So I'm less worried about Victor Wembanyama and one of those support guys kind of getting loose because of the energy that a Wembanyama demands.
10: One of the Spurs guards getting hot. Prophetic words from Monica McNutt as we get into it. All the hype and talk over the last 2 days. Finally, time to tip this one off. And the Garden in a frenzy, but it was the road team that channeled the energy to start.
6: Wemby took the pass down floor, looked to shoot the three, now drives into Ananobi, off the glass and in, and one. Spurs have hit 8 of 10, they lead by 9, and Wembanyama has a free throw coming.
14: Wemby consciously passed on the 3-point shot. He was open, he chose not to, he chose to put it on the floor.
10: Mark Kestisher, PJ Carlissimo, and Doris Burke had the call on ESPN Radio. So a clearly aggressive and active Wembanyama right out of the gates. He finished the first quarter with 9 points. And for the third straight game, the Spurs built a double-digit lead at one point in the first quarter, took a 33-22 advantage after one. But a similar script to games in Texas, where the Knicks had the second quarter answer.
6: The Knicks trail by 5. Castle getting through the lane, lost it. Turnover San Antonio. Pass to the wing, tipped by Ananobi, but he chases it down. Nobody's got him. He wheels, takes the three, and drills it. Knicks within 2. Timeout San Antonio.
14: Cannot turn the ball over against the New York Knicks the way they are playing offense right now.
10: And that was really the first time in the game you could really hear that Garden crowd crescendo. A huge first half for OG, putting up a team-high 17. A key swing in this sequence was Stephon Castle crashing in for an offensive rebound. He collided with Jalen Brunson. The play was reviewed for a flagrant, but none was issued. But it seemed like Brunson took it personally.
6: Now we'll pass to OG Ananobi. Corner drive. Sends the pass along. Hart's got it to Brunson. Lefty three pass. Wemby. Yes! Jalen Brunson hits the three. Knicks lead by 5.
15: Ball moving. I mean, it's a .3 reaction, and it's the next pass.
10: Brunson up to 15 points at that moment. From down 12 in the first half to up 7 at halftime. A reversal that Knicks fans very familiar with at this point. It felt like New York was gaining that separation, but Wemby's two-way excellence continued to be a problem.
6: And it's rebound number 6 for Victor Wembanyama. San Antonio chance for the lead, and Wemby's going to try a three, and he's going to hit. 79-76 Spurs.
15: And that time he just walks into it. Mitchell is playing off him a little bit. He's got plenty of time to rise and fire.
10: It turned out to be a 12-point turnaround in the third, with the Spurs building a lead as large as 5 in the quarter, again, after trailing by as many as 7. So by the time the fourth quarter began, it was just a 1-point game, 92-91 Spurs. Key play in the fourth, Spurs were up 7. Wembanyama hit a 3 plus a foul that appeared to put San Antonio up double digits. But a Mike Brown challenge reversed the call. It took the 3 off the board. Regardless, San Antonio got the play in front in the fourth, allowing their defense to shine.
6: Guarded by Castle, takes him to the left wing. Bounce pass on the cut, Shamet, nothing at the rim, passes out. Now to Towns. Extra pass into the corner. Shamet on the drive, blocked by Wemby against the backboard, and Castle's got it.
14: Really good offensive possession by New York, but they couldn't close it.
10: Fitting to play a defensive highlight because the fourth was a rock fight. The teams combined to begin the quarter 0-for-15 from 3. And there was nothing easy on the inside either. The 3-point drought ended in the most spectacular way.
6: Wemby pops out, receives the pass. 2 minutes to go in game 3. Can the Spurs protect the 4-point lead? Wemby off the bounce. Pass. Half a second to shoot. Castle hits the 3-pointer right at the end of the shot clock for San Antonio.
14: That's the payback for the Jordan Clarkson one in the first half.
6: 111-104. PJ said they'd have to make shots. There's a big one.
10: An incredible shot by Castle. Wasn't open, just hounded. But he got it to go late shot clock. He finished the game with 23 points. But even after that long ball, the Knicks showed why they've been allergic to losing. A Brunson three, it cut it to 3 with right around 30 seconds left. And that the Spurs had to execute or else New York would get a chance to tie.
6: Here's Fox cutting to his right. Fades. Puts it up. Puts it in. A free throw line jumper for Fox. Huge hit with 12 seconds to go.
14: Biggest shot of

0: the game De'Aaron Fox delivers for the San Antonio Spurs.
1: Seemingly the dagger in the game, but OG Anunoby did hit a three from the corner for the Knicks. It cut it to back within striking distance, so the Knicks had to foul. They fouled Stephon Castle. In crunch time, he hit a couple of key free throws with 6.8 seconds left. I mean, that's ice water in the veins. In front of that crowd, that moment, NBA Finals, dude's just 21 years old. He drilled the two free throws that gave the Spurs a four-point lead. They would go on to win it 115-111. The Knicks still lead the series 2-1, but the Spurs are right back in it. It's just the second finals all time, with each of the first three games won by the road team. You got to go back to 1993. It was the Bulls and Suns. It was the Suns dropping the first two games at home, but then they won game three on the road. And then I think Michael Jordan countered with a 50-piece in game four in that series, and that was really wrestle control in a series that Chicago, of course, ended up winning. Wembanyama, he finished the game excellent as usual. He had a standout 32 points, 8 rebounds, and 6 assists, and a chat with Lisa Salters of ABC afterwards.
2: Victor, just what was better tonight about the late-game execution?
3: Less mistakes, more control.
2: You said that game two was going to fuel you. How did it fuel you tonight?
3: I mean, in the way we see it, it's the little things. We were more serious, you know, with less mistakes, less turnovers. It's a whole.
2: In one of the late game huddles, I heard Mitch Johnson tell you guys, it's not about our offense. It's going to happen on the defensive end. What was better about the defense?
3: Absolutely. Defense feels offense and vice versa. But what was better in the defense was communication, being early.
2: Said it was about not making mistakes. It was also about Stephon Castle's big three-point shot. Yeah. What did you think when that went in?
3: Oh, no, I mean, he's great. I'm not surprised. He's got great poise. It's hard to put into words how valuable he is to us and to me.
2: Victor, to come into this building and to steal this game three, just what does it do for you guys and your confidence going into game four?
3: Nothing really. We're all the time confident. Did what we were supposed to do, but the job is absolutely not done. We're not even halfway. The hardest is still to come.
1: Business like Victor Wembanyama afterwards as the Spurs beat the Knicks 115-111 in the Garden to cut the series lead for the Knicks down to 2-1. Now, New York, their 13-game winning streak in the playoffs is done, the second longest in NBA postseason history. It is their first loss in what feels like forever, 46 days. Last time they lost, the NFL draft was going on, just to have some perspective on how long ago it was. Mike Brown, their head coach, was not happy after the game about the officiating.
4: First of all, I want to make sure I get something clear. You know, Coach Mitch Johnson and the Spurs, they won the game tonight. They came and took the game. But I will say this. I never thought I'd be in the NBA Finals and see a team get 24 free throw attempts in the second half to another team's 8. And I don't think I complain much about officials or, you know, the fairness when it comes to the free throw attempts. San Antonio is a great team. They're a great team, okay? It's going to lower our odds big time, if we play game four and in the second half they get 24 free throw attempts to our 8. And maybe we were fouling, but they fouled too. There were opportunities for fouls to be called to at least try to even the free throws out. Now, we didn't play good. San Antonio played great. We could have played better. There were a lot of things that we didn't do that we did in game one and game two. But to go 24 free throw attempts in a second half, that's 48 for the game if you think about it the way that they called that second half, compared to 8. All the shots we took, we got fouled 4 times, roughly, for 8 free throw attempts. Again, I don't complain much. I never thought I'd see that in an NBA Finals game, and I saw it tonight. That's tough to overcome when you're playing against a great team.
1: Yeah, 24-8 free throw advantage in the second half. But you know what they say about NBA basketball. Hey, the aggressor usually is the team that gets to the line, and it was clear. The lesson here is we have a great NBA Finals. It is the fourth NBA Finals since 1971, where each of the first three games were decided by one possession game in the final 2 minutes. Hey, we are getting the good stuff on ESPN Radio. Continue with the NBA Finals on ESPN Radio. Catch Game 4, Knicks and Spurs. 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
1: 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Texas Tech quarterback Brandon Sorsby has been granted a temporary injunction against the NCAA. It could clear the way for him to play for the Red Raiders in 2026. A Texas judge granted Sorsby a preliminary injunction Monday that prevents the NCAA from punishing him for violating its rules on sports gambling. Judge Ken Curry ruled Sorsby's attorneys demonstrated he will suffer probable, imminent, and irreparable injury if he's unable to play for the Red Raiders this season, and enjoined the NCAA prohibiting Sorsby from practicing or playing this fall. So Sorsby, he was ruled ineligible from the NCAA after it discovered he had wagered approximately $90,000 on professional and college sports over 4 years, including 40 bets involving Indiana football when he was a freshman with the Hoosiers in 2022. This has the college sports world in a tizzy. Here's ESPN insider Pete Thamel on SportsCenter.
0: These are divided times around college athletics, but certainly the reaction was unified today from the commissioners, athletic directors, coaches, agents that I talked to. Everyone from the Utah athletic director calling it disheartening. ACC Commissioner Jim Phillips said it's a horrendous pattern eroding the integrity of the process. Sonny Dykes, the coach at TCU, went as far as to say, how is anyone ever going to trust the outcome of a game again? There's a lot of complaining that goes on in all sports, especially college sports, but for the number of people who put their name on the record with their criticism of it speaks to how unified everyone is about this ruling. I think the entire industry was shocked, gobsmacked that Sorsby was granted the ruling. Now, look, should they have been? Obviously, Jeffrey Kessler and Scott Thompson are two skilled lawyers who have a very good record arguing in court against the NCAA. But this is certainly the latest, and we've had a lot of them, of tipping points. Now the question coaches are asking me is, well, what's next? What can I get a judge to do next?
1: Great information there. I also love the fact that we got the word gobsmacked into the show. Well done, Pete Thamel. Chris Fowler joined the Rich Eisen show.
2: College football is filled with upsets. The fact that a Lubbock judge ruled that way, I would not call an upset. I think you can find a judge to create an injunction for or against anything in the world. And it didn't surprise me. Gambling is a pretty serious thing. It should be taken really seriously by anybody who's in charge. As you said, the problem is no one is in charge of college football. So maybe there's other chapters to happen. I mean, I never take pleasure in seeing a dude make a big mistake and then have it cost him his career. But there are consequences for these things. And, you know, I would expect at this point, I guess he'll be on the field, but there may be another chapter to happen.
1: Well, the ruling, it's another unprecedented decision against the NCAA as the organization continues to fight a bunch of legal challenges. Basically, the concern among officials and coaches, you know, Pete Thamel was hinting at it, is that the rulings from local judges continue to undermine the NCAA's ability to enforce its own rules. On the Rich Eisen Show, ESPN football analyst Josh Pate wonders the NCAA has any teeth anymore.
22: That one red line that you always looked at as a participant or a coach or a fan was betting on the sports as you're an active participant, because that feels like the one area where the matter is really weighty and consequential. But two, it feels like it's in the NCAA's lane. It feels like it's in the lane of any governing body. And to me, that's the ultimate test. If you cannot govern the matters that are in your lane, you don't exist. You're just four letters. The NCAA is just kind of four letters now. Maybe it always was, and it was a poodle that barked in the microphone and convinced everyone it was a Doberman for a long time, but it's done. It's over. And it's crazy we find this headline in the middle of, you know, this bigger mushroom cloud about Senate bills and who should and shouldn't have autonomy over college football. It's just not kind of another log on the fire this week, I guess.
1: I think I need to ask Josh Pate what dog I sound like barking into this microphone. Of course, NCAA rules prohibit athletes from wagering on sports, and athletes who bet on their own teams and schools face permanent bans. But apparently, that rule can be reversed by the court. So Pete wonders if there's any more lines.
22: What was the threshold here? If your argument is, well, yeah, he bet on games, but I mean, if we rule him ineligible, he's going to miss the season. If that's your logic, what could he have done that would have tilted the seesaw the other direction? Like, how egregious would the offenses have to have been? Because, I mean, the guy could have looked at the spider cam and hit go on a bet, and this would still apply. This logic would still apply. So I just really, maybe there is no logic here, or maybe it extends well beyond just us with racehorse blinders on looking at one matter, and maybe it does extend to overall governance or lack thereof that the NCAA has. And I know Jeffrey Kessler has his hands on multiple ongoing cases that relate to that. This, again, I use the log on the fire analogy again, because this just feels like another one.
1: Well, Sorsby will sit out Texas Tech's games against the non-conference opponents, Abilene Christian and Oregon State, as a condition for the injunction, and he must continue counseling and treatment. SportsCenter All Night, Chris Lewis here on ESPN Radio. Light slate Monday in Major League Baseball, but still some entertaining contests, including the Yankees going extras against the Guardians.
3: Bellinger grounds it through into left field, a base hit. Sanchez will score. Here comes Rice. It's cut off. He will score. Out at third is Schumann, but it's a huge two-run single for Cody Bellinger.
1: That on the YES Network. And 7-5, the final. Guardians fall to the Yankees. For the Yankees, believe it or not, their first extra inning win this year. They were 0-3 entering the day. We'll stay with the American League East. Showdown between the Rays and Red Sox. And it's won by the Rays.
4: Swinging a line drive the other way. It's a base hit in the left field. And the third time is the charm for Jonathan Aranda. Slater trots home from third. The Rays have the lead back. It's 2-1 in the fifth inning.
1: 620 WDAE 3-1 final. Rays squeak past the Red Sox. And they are 22-9 at home this season. Mariners double up the Orioles thanks to a big fly by Josh Naylor.
5: Here's the pitch. Swung on. That is blasted. Right field. It's towards the big wall. It is gone! Over the big wall. Grand slam. Sail away, Josh Naylor. He clears them all with one big swing. And the Mariners lead 5-1.
1: Not on Seattle Sports, 7:10 a.m. Third career grand slam for Josh Naylor. It's a 6-3 Mariners win over the Orioles. Elsewhere in Major League Baseball, Astros in extra innings. It took 10. They beat the Angels 5-4. Astros have won 3 of the last 4. Phillies, Christopher Sanchez continues to deal. He went 7 innings. Allowed just 4 hits, 2 runs. He had 10 strikeouts. He improved his record to 8-2 as the Phillies knock off the Blue Jays 5-2. Nationals just 1 run better than the Giants 4-3. Coming up next, how did the Spurs step up? This is SportsCenter All Night on ESPN Radio.
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1: Caitlin Clark hits a game winner for the Indiana Fever. Brandon Sorsby granted an injunction against the NCAA, eligible to play next season. Spurs silence the hottest ticket in New York City.
2: The road team rules in these NBA Finals. The San Antonio Spurs come to Madison Square Garden and knock off the Knicks 115-111.
3: We weathered the storm. I mean, we've been fighting adversity all year. I mean, we looked at this like nothing different. We just wanted to come here and get a win.
4: Have time to really catch your breath and discuss some things that you need to improve upon or what you're seeing out there that hopefully can help each other in the second half. And that's what we did. I thought we came out of the third quarter with the right approach and got some stops and had some good execution.
1: Road team rules indeed. Spurs 115, Knicks 111. Knicks still lead the series 2-1, but it's the second NBA Finals all time in which each of the first three games were won by the road team. You got to go back to 1993, that Bulls-Suns NBA Finals. 13-game playoff win streak for the Knicks is done, thanks in large part to the large man, Victor Wembanyama. 30 points, 5 boards, 5 assists. First career road finals game. And he does that with the Garden going absolutely nuts. And what a pleasure it must have been to call that one on ESPN Radio. Mark Kestisher, PJ Carlissimo, Doris Burke. They have postgame extra.
2: Chris, thank you very much. San Antonio very much in the NBA Finals. Doris Burke, this young San Antonio team, grabbed the lead. They were tested late, but hit just enough shots and have pulled off their first win of the finals.
5: We've been talking about the fact that this has been one of the best defensive teams in the league all year. They have been especially good in the playoffs. Three of the four quarters tonight, a Knicks team held in the 20s, 22 in the first, 27 in the third. And in the fourth quarter, you put the clamps down and hold them to 20. After giving up 64 in the first half, you gave up 47. And you continue to make life brutal on Jalen Brunson. Did he end up with 32 points? You bet he did. But it took him 25 shots to get there. He makes 11 field goals. Peach, that is a special group in terms of their grit, their mental toughness. There is so much to love about this young San Antonio Spurs team.
6: And their young head coach, who does an incredible job, Mitch Johnson. They turned the ball over 8 times in as hostile arena as there is, when all of New York City was ready to celebrate. All everybody was doing was walking around the streets, holding up 4 fingers, sweeping 4. Not to be. The bench contributed tonight, 25 points off the San Antonio bench. I'll tell you, quietly had a very good game. Luke Kornet and Keldon Johnson didn't have big stats, but they gave him good minutes. 2 other guys who I think stepped up, because De'Aaron Fox and Dylan Harper shot the ball poorly, very poorly. They did other things well, but they didn't shoot it well. Julian Champagne and Devin Vassell, kind of quietly, one's 4-for-9, the other's 3-for-4. They got 23 points between them. All these other games we're talking about, so many different Knicks. We're talking about Brunson. We're talking about Towns. We're talking about Bridges. We're talking about Hart. And there was really only 1 or 2 Spurs to talk about. Not tonight. 4, 5, 6 different Spurs stepped up and contributed.
5: And if you're going to put this team down, you don't come out the way the Knicks did in the third quarter.
6: Oh, yes.
5: A couple real careless turnovers. You had a 7-point edge. You had a young team, I thought, close to the ropes. If you could have threw a haymaker to start the third. Can't be casual against this team, boy. They are tough as nails.
2: San Antonio in the win column after dropping 2 on their home floor. They traveled to New York. They quiet the hostile crowd, and they are now trailing 2-1. Spurs 115, Knicks 111, Wemby 32 points. points, and Steph Castle scores 23. Game four coming up on Wednesday night. Now for PJ Carlosimo, Doris Burke, I'm Mark Kestisher right here on your home for the 2026 NBA Finals, ESPN Radio, and the ESPN app. Let's go back to Chris Lewis in the studio.
1: Thanks so much. What a wonderful job on the call. As always, this series continues to live up to all the billing. And you just heard Mark Kestisher run down the numbers of Stephon Castle. And it wasn't just that crew of Kesty, PJ, and Doris on the call. George Sedano was working as a reporter and caught up with Castle after the game.
7: Stephon, you guys had two disappointing losses at home. How did you come in here and take game three?
3: I mean, we just stayed together. We weathered the storm. I mean, we've been fighting adversity all year. And, I mean, we looked at this like nothing different. We just wanted to come here and get a win.
7: Your coach, we heard him say during one of the huddles, he's okay if you guys make mistakes as long as you're being aggressive. And you guys were that from the start. Yeah. What was the mentality there?
3: Yeah, I mean, our season's on the line. Whether it ends this game or not, we feel like our season's on the line every game, and we want to go out playing aggressive. And I think we did that tonight.
7: And another way your season was on the line, you guys struggled a little bit from the free throw line early, but 10 for 10 down the stretch. Tell me about what it takes to hit those free throws, those clutch ones.
3: Yeah, just poise. I mean, just wanting to win the game and do whatever it takes to do that. So I think we have a lot of talented and very skilled players on our team, and I feel like we stepped up at the end.
7: And then defensively, you guys held them to 47 in the second half. What went into that end of the court?
3: I think just rebounding. I feel like for the most part we were doing a good job on them defensively, but we couldn't close out our possession with rebounds, and I feel like we did that in the second half.
1: Castle, a big-time clutch three in the fourth, 23 points in the game. Spurs win 115-111. Knicks still lead the series 2-1. Game four, Wednesday. Coverage begins on ESPN Radio, 7:30 p.m. Eastern. Gear up. SportsCenter All Night, Chris Lewis here on ESPN Radio. Texas Tech quarterback Brandon Sorsby has been granted a temporary injunction against the NCAA that could clear the way for him to play for the Red Raiders coming up next season. A Texas judge, he granted Sorsby a preliminary injunction Monday that prevents the NCAA from punishing him for violating its rules on sports gambling. Sorsby was ruled ineligible by the NCAA after it was discovered he had wagered approximately $90,000 on professional and college sports over 4 years, including 40 bets involving Indiana football when he was a freshman on the team in 2022. Of course, Paul Feinbaum had a take.
8: The NCAA has lost its soul a long time ago, so let's not act like what's happening here. I mean, this is more of a, most players understand this maybe more than even fans, is that this is just verboten. You don't bet on a team, but this guy did. And by the way, I mean, gambling is so pervasive right now in every sport, including college athletics, that there's probably so much more of this going on, and we act like this is a one-time isolated situation. It is not.
1: Well, perhaps the only thing more interesting than a Feinbaum perspective is the perspective of his listeners. Let's give that a whirl.
9: I can't believe it. I mean, what kind of rules do they have? They said if you bet on other teams, you'd get suspended. Am I right on that? And if you bet on your own team, you are gone. What a joke.
10: Kessler is the kind of attorney that you don't hire him, he hires you. He feels like he had a dead-to-rights case here, and he got old Sorsby, and he represented him in court, and he whooped that NCAA lawyer's butt.
11: The only people right now that could really control this thing is the people that control the football playoff series. They could say, we will not take any team who has a member that has any affiliation or had one with gambling. At that problem, then it would start, because all these other kids are saying now, hey, I can run out there and gamble, and they're going to let me keep on playing.
12: The only way, and that commission, the way he needs to do is tell that man he can't play. But we know he ain't going to do that, Paul, because they want to win. Do everything, everybody's sacrificing everything just to win. Texas, wake up.
13: I don't understand what we're doing here. The NCAA needs to go away.
1: the Paul Feinbaum show, must listen as always, but even more so when you have a controversy similar to this. We all know NCAA rules prohibit athletes from wagering on sports, and athletes who bet on their own teams, they face permanent bans. But apparently that rule can be reversed by the courts. ESPN Radio's Freddie Coleman thinks the NCAA needs to find a way to fight this one.
14: Hey, NCAA, I don't want you to strongly disagree. I want you strongly to fight this. Don't strongly disagree. We're not playing Monopoly here. Seriously, we're not playing backgammon. You're the NCAA. Prove it. Act like a governing body and say, hey, judge, I tell you what, we're going to fight this ruling. Hey, Brendan Sorsby, how much money are those guys on retainer? We're about to find out. Because there's no way you can let an athlete get away with this when he clearly broke the rule that says you cannot gamble on your own sport while as a member of the NCAA as a college athlete. We're just going to let people break rules and have a judge in favor of breaking a rule because he's in the same county where Texas Tech is? Hey, NCAA, strongly fight this.
15: Hello.
14: Or then it's really no reason to even have any kind of NCAA.
1: Well, Sorsby, he'll sit out Texas Tech games against the non-conference opponents to start the year, Abilene Christian and Oregon State. That's the condition of the injunction. And he also must continue counseling and treatment. Now, speaking of criticism, not many athletes have had to deal with it more than Caitlin Clark over the last few weeks. It comes with being one of the most polarizing athletes in sports right now. And entering Monday, the former Iowa star in a bit of a slump. Monica McNutt chimed in on the Rich Eisen show.
16: For a long time, this league has been run by veterans in terms of their skill, talent, their strength. And I applaud Caitlin, Angel, Olivia, Cameron when she's healthy, like all of these rookie classes that we've seen over the last couple of years. I applaud them, Paige Beckers, all of them. They've come in and hit the curve in a way that has been very, very impressive initially. And while the rookie curve does not necessarily look the same, there still is a curve. And so I think between both some of the adjustments to officiating, teams becoming even more familiar with her game, Caitlin's nature as a player, if you go back and watch Iowa, she is competitive. She's spirited. She's fiery. I think there's a lot happening at once, and it's going to prove to be a growth moment for her and her organization. Now, I expect her to navigate it, but I think what is still true, even though it looks different because the younger players maybe have more popular names and bigger brands, is it's a league that vets have dominated so far, and I think that's where we're running into an issue.
1: Well, Caitlin Clark in the Indiana Fever test against the Mystics. And Clark got off to a good start in the game, 10 points in the first quarter, but it was close down the stretch. And, of course, Clark was the go-to player.
17: 4.3 seconds to go. Fever down by one. Sophie inbounds to Caitlin. Catch and shoot three. Good! With 1.2 seconds left from the left wing. Caitlin Clark for the lead, 78-76. Caitlin in the clutch.
18: You called it. You said it.
1: That's John Nolan on the Fever Radio Network. Game winner for Caitlin Clark. Well timed. The Fever 78, Mystic 76. Aces starting to pick it up. They take it to the Storm.
19: Here's Young coming off the Wilson screen. Wilson staring at Fong. Tees up a three and drills it.
20: Fong just has a look on her face. She did have a hand out, stretched out, trying to block the shot, but it's just not enough.
1: That on USA Network, Aces 101, Storm 91. The Storm have lost six in a row. The other score in the WNBA, Liberty beat the Sun 89-80. To the College World Series, determining the eight teams, six of the eight spots already locked in. The last two were decided Monday via suspended games. We start Tuscaloosa Super Regional.
21: This one's out to right center. Up to it, and Alabama has done it. Their first trip to Omaha since 1999. Celebrate, Alabama.
1: Alabama, 7-2 winners over St. John, so they go to Omaha, and joining them, another team from the SEC.
22: First one on the way, swings and pops it up. LeChance gets rid of the mask, and Oklahoma is headed to Omaha.
1: That on ESPN2. Oklahoma beats Kansas 13-2, so that one wasn't close. So five SEC teams in the Men's College World Series, five of the eight from the same conference. Coming up next, World Cup on the doorstep. What's the message from Team USA? This is SportsCenter All Night on ESPN Radio.
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1: A wild one out west. Brewers and Athletics. So this game had a number of twists and turns. We just picked this one up in extra innings. Top of the 10th on WTMJ. Brewers take the lead.
29: Barlow's 3-0.
30: He took a rip and he drilled it high and deep into the night. Watch it fly. Goodbye. A bomb of epic proportions for William Contreras on a 3-0 pitch. You had to see it to believe it.
1: So the Brewers end up scoring 4 runs in the top of the 10th inning. Take a 14-10 lead. You feel like when you have a 4-run lead in extras, you should be good. But in the bottom half, the Athletics score four runs. They tie it up. It goes to 12. The Brewers back in front.
2: Here's the pitch, and a chopper back up the middle, backhanded by the second baseman, and the throw comes home, and Yelich underneath the tag, and the ball gets all the way back to the backstop as Langeliers couldn't handle the throw from McNeil, and the Brewers take the lead. It is 15-14.
1: Yeah, 15-14, and we're not talking NFL. That's your final score, Brewers 15, Athletics 14. 29 total runs scored, most in a game in the big since August 1st. Of last season. Let's get out. Speaking of teams from the West Coast, Padres, they're better than the Reds.
3: Here's the pitch. Taylor swings, winds it over the head of the shortstop McClain into left field. Both runs will score. Bogarts and Bowen check in. A two-run single for Samad Taylor. He's driven in three and some breathing room now in the eighth. It's 5-2.
1: That on 97.3, the Fan, as the Padres top the Reds 6-2. The Padres, their sixth win when trailing entering the seventh inning this season. For the Reds, they have dropped five in a row. Here's today's top sound.
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17: 4.3 seconds to go. Fever down by one. Sophie inbounds to Caitlin. Catch and shoot three. Good! With 1.2 seconds left from the left wing. Caitlin Clark for the lead. 78-76.
28: Number three.
1: To college baseball, as the Alabama Crimson Tide return to the College World Series for the first time in a long time.
6: This one's out to right center. Fowler catches up to it, and Alabama has done it. Their first trip to Omaha since 1999. Celebrate, Alabama.
28: Number two.
1: We'll head to the majors, where the Mariners' Josh Naylor comes to the plate, bases loaded, on Seattle Sports 710 AM.
3: Here's the pitch. Swung on. That is blasted. Right field. It's towards the big wall. It is gone! Over the big wall. Grand slam. Sail away, Josh Naylor. He clears them all with one big swing, and the Mariners lead 5-1.
28: Number one.
1: And finally, we head to the hardwood, and the Spurs got one back in the Mecca. Heard right here on ESPN Radio.
7: The road team rules in these NBA Finals. The San Antonio Spurs come to Madison Square Garden and knock off the Knicks 115-111. San Antonio down 2-1 in the NBA Finals.
1: 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It is just a mere days away. The tournament kicks off Thursday in Mexico City, with Mexico hosting South Africa. The final, of course, July 19th, MetLife Stadium. The United States will become the sixth nation to host multiple World Cups and the first to host multiple men's and women's World Cups. Captain Tim Ream on the significance.
8: It's about just opening your eyes and taking everything in, because this is unique. This is different. This is completely different from anything that any of us as players has experienced. So take it in, enjoy it, embrace everything that it is, because it's so unique, it's so special, and it's not something that we'll ever get to do again.
1: Ream could set the record for the oldest U.S. men's national team player to appear in a FIFA World Cup match. If he does make an appearance against Paraguay on June 12th, he'd be 38 years old and 251 days old. He's one of 26 on the roster, one of 13

0: from the last World Cup. Goalkeeper Matt Fries has a message for Team USA fans.
1: Believe when you have a group of guys that fights for each other and dies for each other on the field, anything can happen. So believe in us, bring the energy, and we hear each and every one of you.
0: So there you go. It'll be exciting, certainly. U.S. will be making its 12th World Cup appearance, has advanced past the group stage in each of its last three appearances. Only two host nations have ever failed to advance past the first round at the FIFA World Cup. South Africa 2010, Qatar in 2022. Here's Ricardo Pepi.
2: Yeah, I think, you know, at the end of the day, we see this as a fantastic opportunity to be able to play in front of our country, in front of our people, and, you know, represent each other, represent our family. So, you know, just a little bit of the pressure aside, I feel like we see it more as an opportunity to be able to represent our country.
0: USA, they are in Group D with Turkey, Australia, and Paraguay. So that is impressive that the United States hosting and have the opportunity to move on. Well, the Spurs have the opportunity to continue their series. 115-111, they win, take their first from the Knicks. Now 2-1, the Spurs are still trailing the series. Here's our coach Mitch Johnson on the comeback second half.
3: We had to come out with the right approach and the right energy. There were some things in the second quarter that we weren't sharp enough on. And halftime's a time to really catch your breath and discuss some things that you need to improve upon or what you're seeing out there that hopefully can help each other in the second half. And that's what we did. And I thought we came out of the third quarter with the right approach. We got some stops and had some good execution.
0: Coming up next, more on the game. The Garden was crazy, but the Spurs were calm. Next on SportsCenter All Night, right here on ESPN Radio.
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15: 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The Rams just added Myles Garrett, a walking bat suit. They threw up the signal.
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4: Brunson backing down the taller Castle. Now spins, digs in, high off the glass and in. How about that for the 6'2 Jalen Brunson?
3: A new ruling rocks college football.
5: 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You're just four letters. The NCAA is just kind of four letters now. Maybe it always was.
3: Caitlin Clark and Afiba look to bounce back against the Mystics.
6: Slow on the dribble, gets the screen in the backcourt from Billings. Now starts to pick up the pace. Step back, launches it. It's good. CC's feeling it.
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7: 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Kwan going back, looking up. It is gone. Paul Goldschmidt takes the right-hander out.
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8: It was billed as the most anticipated sporting event in the biggest city in the country this century. Game 3, Spurs-Knicks at Madison Square Garden became more than a basketball game. It was a cultural moment. From the celebrities to the outrageous prices, to the current U.S. president in the building. The hype reached a fever pitch. So much so that our insider, Sham Sharania, had a different pregame experience.
9: So the Knicks and Spurs, they've been handling it a little bit differently. The Knicks, Karl Anthony Towns, OG Anunoby have been deflecting Donald Trump's presence here, saying that they're just focused on basketball. De'Aaron Fox admitted today that it is no doubt an inconvenience for the players in the game, and myself, Malika, personally, I was actually stopped by Secret Service just right over there because my AirPod fell, and Secret Service came up to me and said, hey, Secret Service, you're going to have to get out of the intersection. So I had to get out. After this, I'm going to go look for my AirPod case.
10: So we still haven't found the AirPod case, Shams?
9: We're still on the hunt.
8: Oh, as somebody who is on a lot of flights throughout the year, dropping your AirPod case is the absolute worst. If you have time later on, I can tell a story about the most recent time where I lost my AirPods case. It was really a story that you have to hear to believe. But beyond that, the pregame buzz for this was just on another level. The Knicks have been at a different level in this series. After being just the third team in finals history to win the first two games on the road, desperation time for the Spurs to avoid that dreaded 0-3 hole. Pre-game on the Rich Eisen Show, analyst Monica McNutt set the expectations.
11: I'm less concerned about Victor Wembanyama and more concerned about a guard getting loose. Like the game that the Knicks lost to the Spurs during the regular season. And now, granted, both of these teams are different. New Year's Eve, Julian Champagne had 36 and hit 11 threes. That was a problem. So it's De'Aaron Fox suddenly getting hot and getting downhill, or Champagne going off again like that. That gives me more pause than anything else, because I do think that a part of this team's run is their maturity and their mindset. Very appropriate that you quoted Kobe there, Rich, because that's what they've been saying as well. Like they still want to play with desperation and urgency as if the score is 0-0, and they've been able to do that sincerely. So I'm less worried about Victor Wembanyama and one of those support guys kind of getting loose because of the energy that a Wembanyama demands.
8: One of the Spurs guards getting hot. Prophetic words from Monica McNutt as we get into it. All the hype and talk over the last 2 days, finally time to tip this one off. And the Garden in a frenzy, but it was the road team that channeled the energy to start.
4: Wemby took the pass down floor, looked to shoot the three, now drives into Anunoby, off the glass and in, and one. Spurs have hit 8 of 10, they lead by 9, and Wembanyama has a free throw coming.
12: Wemby consciously passed on the three-point shot. He was open, he chose not to, he chose to put it on the floor.
8: Mark Kestisher PJ Carlissimo and Doris Burke had the call on ESPN Radio. So a clearly aggressive and active Wembanyama right out of the gates. He finished the first quarter with 9 points. And for the third straight game, the Spurs built a double-digit lead at one point in the first quarter, took a 33-22 advantage after one. But a similar script to games in Texas, where the Knicks had the second quarter answer.
4: The Knicks trail by five. Castle getting through the lane, lost it. Turnover San Antonio. Pass to the wing, tipped by Ananobi, but he chases it down. Nobody's got him. He wheels, takes the three, and drills it. Knicks within two. Timeout San Antonio.
12: Cannot turn the ball over against the New York Knicks the way they are playing offense right now.
8: And that was really the first time in the game you could really hear that Garden crowd crescendo. A huge first half for OG, putting up a team-high 17. A key swing in this sequence was Stephon Castle crashing in for an offensive rebound. He collided with Jalen Brunson. The play was reviewed for a flagrant, but none was issued. But it seemed like Brunson took it personally.
4: That will pass to OG Anunoby. Corner drive. Sends the pass along. Hart's got it to Brunson. Lefty three pass. Wemby. Yes! Jalen Brunson hits the three. Knicks lead by five.
13: Ball moving. I mean, it's a .3 reaction, and it's the next pass.
8: Brunson up to 15 points at that moment. From down 12 in the first half to up 7 at halftime. A reversal that Knicks fans very familiar with at this point. It felt like New York was gaining that separation, but Wemby's two-way excellence continued to be a problem.
4: There's rebound number 6 for Victor Wembanyama. San Antonio chance for the lead, and Wemby's going to try a three, and he's going to hit. 79-76 Spurs.
13: And that time he just walks into it. Mitchell is playing off him a little bit. He's got plenty of time to rise and fire.
8: It turned out to be a 12-point turnaround in the third, with the Spurs building a lead as large as 5 in the quarter, again, after trailing by as many as 7. So by the time the fourth quarter began, it was just a 1-point game, 92-91 Spurs. Key play in the fourth. Spurs were up 7. Wembanyama hit a 3 plus a foul that appeared to put San Antonio up double digits. But a Mike Brown challenge reversed the call. It took the 3 off the board. Regardless, San Antonio got the play in front in the fourth, allowing their defense to shine.
4: Guarded by Castle, takes him to the left wing. Bounce pass on the cut. Shamet, nothing at the rim, passes out. Now to Towns. Extra pass into the corner. Shamet on the drive, blocked by Wemby against the backboard, and Castle's got it.
12: Really good offensive possession by New York, but they couldn't close it.
8: Fitting to play a defensive highlight because the fourth was a rock fight. The teams combined to begin the quarter 0 for 15 from 3. And there was nothing easy on the inside either. The three-point drought ended in the most spectacular way.
4: Wemby pops out, receives the pass. 2 minutes to go in game 3. Can the Spurs protect the 4-point lead? Wemby off the bounce, pass, half a second to shoot. Castle hits the 3-pointer right at the end of the shot clock for San Antonio.
12: That's the payback for the Jordan Clarkson one in the first half.
4: 111-104. PJ said they'd have to make shots. There's a big one.
8: An incredible shot by Castle. Wasn't open, just hounded. But he got it to go late shot clock. He finished the game with 23 points. But even after that long ball, the Knicks showed why they've been allergic to losing. A Brunson three, it cut it to 3 with right around 30 seconds left. And that the Spurs had to execute or else New York would get a chance to tie.
4: Here's Fox cutting to his right, fades, puts it up, puts it in, a free throw line jumper for Fox. Huge hit with 12 seconds to go.
12: Biggest shot of the game, De'Aaron Fox delivers for the San Antonio Spurs.
8: Seemingly the dagger in the game, but OG Anunoby did hit a 3 from the corner for the Knicks. It cut it to back within striking distance, so the Knicks had to foul. They fouled Stephon Castle. In crunch time, he hit a couple of key free throws with 6.8 seconds left. I mean, that's ice water in the veins. In front of that crowd, that moment, NBA Finals, dude's just 21 years old. He drilled the 2 free throws that gave the Spurs a 4-point lead. They would go on to win it 115-111. The Knicks still lead the series 2-1, but the Spurs are right back in it. It's just the second finals all time, with each of the first three games won by the road team. You got to go back to 1993. It was the Bulls and Suns. It was the Suns dropping the first two games at home, but then they won game three on the road. And then I think Michael Jordan countered with a 50-piece in game four in that series, and that was really wrestle control in a series that Chicago, of course, ended up winning. Wembanyama, he finished the game excellent as usual. He had a standout 32 points, 8 rebounds, and 6 assists, and a chat with Lisa Salters of ABC afterwards.
14: Victor, just what was better tonight about the late game execution?
15: Less mistakes, more control.
14: You said that game two was going to fuel you. How did it fuel you tonight?
15: I mean, in the way we see it, it's the little things. We were more serious, you know, with less mistakes, less turnovers. It's a whole.
14: In one of the late game huddles, I heard Mitch Johnson tell you guys, it's not about our offense. It's going to happen on the defensive end. What was better about the defense?
15: Absolutely. Defense feels offense and vice versa. But what was better in the defense was communication being early.
14: Also said it was about not making mistakes. It was also about Stephon Castle's big three-point shot. Yeah. What did you think when that went in?
15: Oh no, I mean he's great. I'm not surprised. He's got great poise. It's hard to put into words how valuable he is to us and to me.
14: Victor, to come into this building and to steal this game three, just what does it do for you guys and your confidence going into game four?
15: Nothing really. We're all the time confident. Did what we were supposed to do, but the job is absolutely not done. We're not even halfway. The hardest is still to come.
8: Business like Victor Wembanyama afterwards as the Spurs beat the Knicks 115-111 in the Garden to cut the series lead for the Knicks down to 2-1. Now New York, their 13-game winning streak in the playoffs is done, the second longest in NBA postseason history. It is their first loss in what feels like forever, 46 days. Last time they lost, the NFL draft was going on, just to have some perspective on how long ago it was. Mike Brown, their head coach, was not happy after the game about the officiating.
16: First of all, I want to make sure I get something clear. You know, Coach Mitch Johnson and the Spurs, they won the game tonight. They came and took the game. But I will say this. I never thought I'd be in the NBA Finals and see a team get 24 free throw attempts in the second half to another team's 8. And I don't think I complain much about officials or, you know, the fairness when it comes to the free throw attempts. San Antonio is a great team. They're a great team, okay? It's going to lower our odds big time, if we play game four and in the second half they get 24 free throw attempts to our 8. And maybe we were fouling, but they fouled too. There were opportunities for fouls to be called to at least try to even the free throws out. Now, we didn't play good. San Antonio played great. We could have played better. There were a lot of things that we didn't do that we did in game one and game two. But to go 24 free throw attempts in a second half, that's 48 for the game if you think about it the way that they called that second half, compared to 8. All the shots we took, we got fouled 4 times, roughly, for 8 free throw attempts. Again, I don't complain much. I never thought I'd see that in an NBA Finals game, and I saw it tonight. That's tough to overcome when you're playing against a great team.
8: Yeah, 24-8 free throw advantage in the second half, but you know what they say about NBA basketball. Hey, the aggressor usually is the team that gets to the line, and it was clear from the beginning of this one that the Spurs, they play with that desperation. But the lesson here is we have a great NBA Finals. It is the fourth NBA Finals since 1971, where each of the first three games were decided by one possession game in the final 2 minutes. Hey, we are getting the good stuff on ESPN Radio. Continue with the NBA Finals on ESPN Radio. Catch Game 4, Knicks and Spurs. 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
8: Presented by Progressive Insurance. Texas Tech quarterback Brandon Sorsby has been granted a temporary injunction against the NCAA. It could clear the way for him to play for the Red Raiders in 2026. A Texas judge granted Sorsby a preliminary injunction Monday that prevents the NCAA from punishing him for violating its rules on sports gambling. Judge Ken Curry ruled Sorsby's attorneys demonstrated he will suffer probable, imminent, and irreparable injury if he's unable to play for the Red Raiders this season. and enjoined the NCAA, prohibiting Sorsby from practicing or playing this fall. So Sorsby, he was ruled ineligible from the NCAA after it discovered he had wagered approximately $90,000 on professional and college sports over 4 years, including 40 bets involving Indiana football when he was a freshman with the Hoosiers in 2022. This has the college sports world in a tizzy. Here's ESPN insider Pete Thamel on SportsCenter.
0: These are divided times around college athletics, but certainly the reaction was unified today from the commissioners, athletic directors, coaches, agents that I talked to. Everyone from the Utah athletic director calling it disheartening. ACC Commissioner Jim Phillips said it's a horrendous pattern eroding the integrity of the process. Sonny Dykes, the coach at TCU, went as far as to say, how is anyone ever going to trust the outcome of a game again? There's a lot of complaining that goes on in all sports, especially college sports, but for the number of people who put their name on the record with their criticism of it speaks to how unified everyone is about this ruling. I think the entire industry was shocked, gobsmacked that Sorsby was granted the ruling. Now, look, should they have been? Obviously, Jeffrey Kessler and Scott Thompson are two skilled lawyers who have a very good record arguing in court against the NCAA. But this is certainly the latest, and we've had a lot of them, of tipping points. Now the question coaches are asking me is, well, what's next? What can I get a judge to do next?
8: Great information there. I also love the fact that we got the word gobsmacked into the show. Well done, Pete Thamel. Chris Fowler joined the Rich Eisen show.
2: College football is filled with upsets. The fact that a Lubbock judge ruled that way, I would not call an upset. I think you can find a judge to create an injunction for or against anything in the world. And it didn't surprise me. Gambling is a pretty serious thing. It should be taken really seriously by anybody who's in charge. As you said, the problem is no one is in charge of college football. So maybe there's other chapters to happen. I mean, I never take pleasure in seeing a dude make a big mistake and then have it cost him his career. But there are consequences for these things. And, you know, I would expect at this point, I guess he'll be on the field, but there may be another chapter to happen.
8: Well, the ruling, it's another unprecedented decision against the NCAA as the organization continues to fight a bunch of legal challenges. Basically, the concern among officials and coaches, you know, Pete Thamel was hinting at it, is that the rulings from local judges continue to undermine the NCAA's ability to enforce its own rules. On the Rich Eisen Show, ESPN football analyst Josh Pate wonders the NCAA has any teeth anymore.
5: That one red line that you always looked at as a participant or a coach or a fan was betting on the sports as you're an active participant, because that feels like the one area where the matter is really weighty and consequential. But two, it feels like it's in the NCAA's lane. It feels like it's in the lane of any governing body. And to me, that's the ultimate test. If you cannot govern the matters that are in your lane, you don't exist. You're just four letters. The NCAA is just kind of four letters now. And maybe it always was, and it was a poodle that barked in the microphone and convinced everyone it was a Doberman for a long time, but it's done. It's over. And it's crazy we find this headline in the middle of, you know, this bigger mushroom cloud about Senate bills and who should and shouldn't have autonomy over college football. It's just kind of another log on the fire this week, I guess.
8: I think I need to ask Josh Pate what dog I sound like barking into this microphone. Of course, NCAA rules prohibit athletes from wagering on sports, and athletes who bet on their own teams and schools face permanent bans. But apparently, that rule can be reversed by the courts. So Pete wonders if there's any more lines.
5: What was the threshold here? If your argument is, well, yeah, he bet on games, but I mean, if we rule him ineligible, he's going to miss the season. If that's your logic, what could he have done that would have tilted the seesaw the other direction? Like, how egregious would the offenses have to have been? Because, I mean, the guy could have looked at the spider cam and hit go on a bet, and this would still apply. This logic would still apply. So I just really, maybe there is no logic here, or maybe it extends well beyond just us with race horse blinders on looking at one matter, and maybe it does extend to overall governance or lack thereof that the NCAA has. And I know Jeffrey Kessler has his hands on multiple ongoing cases that relate to that. This, again, I use the log on the fire analogy again, because this just feels like another one.
8: Well, Sorsby will sit out Texas Tech's games against the non-conference opponents, Abilene Christian and Oregon State, as a condition for the injunction, and he must continue counseling and treatment. Sports Center All Night, Chris Lewis here on ESPN Radio. Light slate Monday in Major League Baseball, but still some entertaining contests, including the Yankees going extras against the Guardians.
6: Bellinger grounds it through into left field, a base hit. Sanchez will score. Here comes Rice. It's cut off. He will score. Out at third is Schumann, but it's a huge two-run single for Cody Bellinger.
8: That on the YES Network. And 7-5, the final. Guardians fall to the Yankees. For the Yankees, believe it or not, their first extra inning win this year. They were 0-3 entering the day. We'll stay with the American League East. Showdown between the Rays and Red Sox. And it's won by the Rays.
7: Swinging a line drive the other way. It's a base hit in the left field. And the third time is the charm for Jonathan Aranda. Slater trots home from third. The Rays have the lead back. It's 2-1 in the fifth inning.
8: 620 WDAE, 3-1 final. Rays squeak past the Red Sox. And they are 22-9 at home this season. Mariners double up the Orioles thanks to a big fly by Josh Naylor.
9: Here's the pitch. Swung on. That is blasted. Right field. It's towards the big wall. It is gone! Over the big wall. Grand slam. Sail away, Josh Naylor. He clears them all with one big swing. And the Mariners lead 5-1.
8: Not on Seattle Sports, 7:10 a.m. Third career grand slam for Josh Naylor. It's a 6-3 Mariners win over the Orioles. Elsewhere in Major League Baseball, Astros in extra innings. It took 10. They beat the Angels 5-4. Astros have won 3 of the last 4. Phillies, Christopher Sanchez continues to deal. He went 7 innings. Allowed just 4 hits, 2 runs. He had 10 strikeouts. He improved his record to 8-2 as the Phillies knock off the Blue Jays 5-2. Nationals just 1 run better than the Giants 4-3. Coming up next, how did the Spurs step up? 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
8: Caitlin Clark hits a game winner for the Indiana Fever. Brandon Sorsby granted an injunction against the NCAA, eligible to play next season. Spurs silence the hottest ticket in New York City.
12: The road team rules in these NBA Finals. The San Antonio Spurs come to Madison Square Garden and knock off the Knicks 115-111.
14: We weathered the storm. I mean, we've been fighting adversity all year. I mean, we looked at this like nothing different. We just wanted to come here and get a win.
15: Half time's a time to really catch your breath and discuss some things that you need to improve upon or what you're seeing out there that hopefully can help each other in the second half, and that's what we did. I thought we came out of the third quarter with the right approach. We got some stops and had some good execution.
8: Road team rules indeed. Spurs 115, Knicks 111. Knicks still lead the series 2-1, but it's the second NBA Finals all time in which each of the first three games were won by the road team. You got to go back to 1993, that Bulls-Suns NBA Finals. 13-game playoff win streak for the Knicks is done, thanks in large part to the large man, Victor Wembanyama. 30 points, 5 boards, 5 assists. First career road finals game, and he does that with the Garden going absolutely nuts. And what a pleasure it must have been to call that one on ESPN Radio. Mark Kestisher, PJ Carlissimo, Doris Burke, they have postgame extra.
16: Chris, thank you very much. San Antonio very much in the NBA Finals. Doris Burke, this young San Antonio team, grabbed the lead. They were tested late, but hit just enough shots and have pulled off their first win of the finals.
17: We've been talking about the fact that this has been one of the best defensive teams in the league all year. They have been especially good in the playoffs. Three of the four quarters tonight, a Knicks team held in the 20s, 22 in the first, 27 in the third. And in the fourth quarter, you put the clamps down and hold them to 20. After giving up 64 in the first half, you gave up 47. And you continue to make life brutal on Jalen Brunson. Did he end up with 32 points? You bet he did. But it took him 25 shots to get there. He makes 11 field goals. Peach, that is a special group in terms of their grit, their mental toughness. There is so much to love about this young San Antonio Spurs team.
18: And their young head coach, who does an incredible job, Mitch Johnson. They turned the ball over 8 times in as hostile arena as there is when all of New York City was ready to celebrate. All everybody was doing was walking around the streets, holding up four fingers, sweeping four. Not to be. The bench contributed tonight, 25 points off the San Antonio bench. I'll tell you, quietly had a very good game. Luke Kornet and Keldon Johnson didn't have big stats, but they gave him good minutes. Two other guys who I think stepped up, because De'Aaron Fox and Dylan Harper shot the ball poorly, very poorly. They did other things well, but they didn't shoot it well. Julian Champagne and Devin Vassell, kind of quietly, one's 4 for 9, the other's 3 for 4. They got 23 points between them. All these other games, we're talking about so many different Knicks. We're talking about Brunson. We're talking about Towns. We're talking about Bridges. We're talking about Hart. And there was really only one or two Spurs to talk about. Not tonight. 4, 5, 6 different Spurs stepped up and contributed.
17: And if you're going to put this team down, you don't come out the way the Knicks did in the third quarter.
18: Oh, yes.
17: It took a couple real careless turnovers. You had a 7-point edge. You had a young team, I thought, close to the ropes. If you could have threw a haymaker to start the third. Can't be casual against this team, boy. They are tough as nails.
16: San Antonio in the win column after dropping two on their home floor. They traveled to New York. They quiet the hostile crowd, and they are now trailing 2-1. Spurs 115, Knicks 111, Wemby 32 points, and Steph Castle scores 23. Game 4 coming up on Wednesday night. Now for PJ Carlosimo, Doris Burke, I'm Mark Kestisher right here on your home for the 2026 NBA Finals, ESPN Radio, and the ESPN app. Let's go back to Chris Lewis in the studio.
8: Thanks so much. What a wonderful job on the call. As always, this series continues to live up to all the billing. And you just heard Mark Kestisher run down the numbers of Stephon Castle. And it wasn't just that crew of Kesty, PJ, and Doris on the call. George Sedano was working as a reporter and caught up with Castle after the game.
0: Stephon, you guys had two disappointing losses at home. How did you come in here and take game 3?
14: I mean, we just stayed together. We weathered the storm. I mean, we've been fighting adversity all year. And, I mean, we looked at this like nothing different. We just wanted to come here and get a win.
0: Your coach, we heard him say during one of the huddles, he's okay if you guys make mistakes as long as you're being aggressive. And you guys were that from the start. Yeah. What was the mentality there?
14: Yeah, I mean, our season's on the line. Whether it ends this game or not, we feel like our season's on the line every game, and we want to go out playing aggressive. And I think we did that tonight.
0: And another way your season was on the line, you guys struggled a little bit from the free throw line early, but 10 for 10 down the stretch. Tell me about what it takes to hit those free throws, those clutch ones.
14: Yeah, just poise. I mean, just wanted to win the game and do whatever it takes to do that. So I think we have a lot of talented and very skilled players on our team, and I feel like we stepped up at the end.
0: And then defensively, you guys held them to 47 in the second half. What went into that end of the court?
14: I think just rebounding. I feel like for the most part we were doing a good job on them defensively, but we couldn't close out our possession with rebounds, and I feel like we did that in the second half.
8: Castle, a big-time clutch three in the fourth. 23 points in the game. Spurs win 115-111. Knicks still lead the series 2-1. Game 4, Wednesday. Coverage begins on ESPN Radio, 7:30 p.m. Eastern. Gear up. Sports Center All Night, Chris Lewis here on ESPN Radio. Texas Tech quarterback Brandon Sorsby has been granted a temporary injunction against the NCAA that could clear the way for him to play for the Red Raiders coming up next season. A Texas judge, he granted Sorsby a preliminary injunction Monday that prevents the NCAA from punishing him for violating its rules on sports gambling. Sorsby was ruled ineligible by the NCAA after it was discovered he had wagered approximately $90,000 on professional and college sports over 4 years, including 40 bets involving Indiana football when he was a freshman on the team in 2022. Of course, Paul Feinbaum had a take.
1: The NCAA has lost its soul a long time ago, so let's not act like what's happening here. I mean, this is more of a, most players understand this maybe more than even fans, is that this is just verboten. You don't bet on a team, but this guy did. And by the way, I mean, gambling is so pervasive right now in every sport, including college athletics, that there's probably so much more of this going on, and we act like this is a one-time isolated situation. It is not.
8: Well, perhaps the only thing more interesting than a Feinbaum perspective is the perspective of his listeners. Let's give that a whirl.
2: I can't believe it. I mean, what kind of rules do they have? They said if you bet on other teams, you'd get suspended. Am I right on that? And if you go, and if you bet on your own team, you are gone. What a joke.
5: Kessler is the kind of attorney that you don't hire him, he hires you. He feels like he had a dead-to-rights case here, and he got old Sorsby, and he represented him in court, and he whooped that NCAA lawyer's butt.
6: The only people right now that can really control this thing is the people that control the football playoff series. They can say, we will not take any team who has a member that has any affiliation or had one with gambling. If that problem, then it would start, because all these other kids are saying now, hey, I can run out there and gamble and they're going to let me keep on playing.
7: The only way, and that commission, what he needs to do is tell that man he can't play. But we know he ain't going to do that, Paul, because they want to win. Do everything, everybody's sacrificing everything just to win. Texas, wake up.
19: I don't understand what we're doing here. The NCAA needs to go away.
8: The Paul Feinbaum Show must listen as always, but even more so when you have a controversy similar to this. We all know NCAA rules prohibit athletes from wagering on sports, and athletes who bet on their own teams, they face permanent bans, but apparently that rule can be reversed by the courts. ESPN Radio's Freddie Coleman thinks the NCAA needs to find a way to fight this one.
20: Hey, NCAA, I don't want you to strongly disagree. I want you strongly to fight this. Don't strongly disagree. We're not playing Monopoly here. Seriously, we're not playing backgammon. You're the NCAA. Prove it. Act like a governing body and say, hey, judge, I tell you what, we're going to fight this ruling. Hey, Brendan and Sorsby, how much money are those guys on retainer? We're about to find out. Because there's no way you can let an athlete get away with this when he clearly broke the rule that says you cannot gamble on your own sport while as a member of the NCAA as a college athlete. We're just going to let people break rules and have a judge in favor of breaking a rule because he's in the same county where Texas Tech is? Hey, NCAA, strongly fight this.
21: Hello.
20: Or then it's really no reason to even have any kind of NCAA.
8: Well, Sorsby, he'll sit out Texas Tech's games against the non-conference opponents to start the year, Abilene Christian and Oregon State. That's the condition of the injunction. And he also must continue counseling and treatment. Now, speaking of criticism, not many athletes have had to deal with it more than Caitlin Clark over the last few weeks. It comes with being one of the most polarizing athletes in sports right now. And entering Monday, the former Iowa star in a bit of a slump. Monica McNutt chimed in on the Rich Eisen Show.
25: For a long time, this league has been run by veterans in terms of their skill, talent, their strength. And I applaud Caitlin, Angel, Olivia, Cameron when she's healthy, like all of these rookie classes that we've seen over the last couple of years. I applaud them, Paige Beckers, all of them. They've come in and hit the curve in a way that has been very, very impressive initially. And while the rookie curve does not necessarily look the same, there still is a curve. And so I think between both some of the adjustments to officiating, teams becoming even more familiar with her game, Caitlin's nature as a player, if you go back and watch Iowa, she's competitive. She's spirited. She's fiery. I think there's a lot happening at once, and it's going to prove to be a growth moment for her and her organization. Now, I expect her to navigate it, but I think what is still true, even though it looks different because the younger players maybe have more popular names and bigger brands, is it's a league that vets have dominated so far, and I think that's where we're running into an issue.
8: Well, Caitlin Clark in the Indiana Fever test against the Mystics. Clark got off to a good start in the game, 10 points in the first quarter, but it was close down the stretch. And, of course, Clark was the go-to player.
28: 4.3 seconds to go. Fever down by one. Sophie inbounds to Caitlin. Catch and shoot three. Good with 1.2 seconds left from the left wing. Caitlin Clark for the lead, 78-76. Caitlin in the clutch.
29: You called it. You said it.
8: That's John Nolan on the Fever Radio Network. Game winner for Caitlin Clark. Well timed. Fever 78, Mystic 76. Aces starting to pick it up. They take it to the Storm.
30: Here's Young coming off the Wilson screen. Wilson staring at Favre. Tees up a three and drills it.
31: Favre just has a look on her face. She did have a hand out, stretched out, trying to block the shot, but it's just not enough.
8: That on USA Network, Aces 101, Storm 91. The Storm have lost six in a row. The other score in the WNBA, Liberty beat the Sun 89-80. To the College World Series, determining the eight teams, six of the eight spots already locked in. The last two were decided Monday via suspended games. We start Tuscaloosa Super Regional.
3: This one's out to right center. Fowler catches up to it. And Alabama has done it. Their first trip to Omaha since 1999. Celebrate, Alabama.
8: Alabama, 7-2 winners over St. John's. So they go to Omaha, and joining them, another team from the SEC.
4: First one on the way. Swings and pops it up. LaChance gets rid of the mask, and Oklahoma is headed to Omaha.
8: That on ESPN2. Oklahoma beats Kansas 13-2. So that one wasn't close. So five SEC teams in the Men's College World Series. Five of the eight from the same conference. Coming up next, World Cup on the doorstep. What's the message from Team USA? This is SportsCenter All Night on ESPN Radio.
9: Hey, this is Rich Eisen coming up on Tuesday. NBA Finals Game 3. We'll talk about it with ESPN's Brian Windhorst. George Kittle joins the fun. 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And in studio, Eric Andre, the comedian. 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
8: A wild one out west. Brewers and Athletics. So this game had a number of twists and turns. We didn't just pick this one up in extra innings. Top of the 10th on WTMJ. Brewers take the lead.
1: Barlow's 3-0.
2: He took a rip and he drilled it high and deep into the night. Watch it fly. Goodbye. A bomb of epic proportions for William Contreras on a 3-0 pitch. You had to see it to believe it.
8: So the Brewers end up scoring four runs in the top of the 10th inning. Take a 14-10 lead. You feel like when you have a four-run lead in extras, you should be good. But in the bottom half, the Athletics score four runs. They tie it up. It goes to 12. The Brewers back in front.
5: Here's the pitch. And a chopper back up the middle. Backhanded by the second baseman. And the throw comes home. And Yelich underneath the tag. And the ball gets all the way back to the backstop as Langeliers couldn't handle the throw from McNeil. And the Brewers take the lead. It is 15-14.
8: Yeah, 15-14, and we're not talking NFL. That's your final score, Brewers 15, Athletics 14. 29 total runs scored, most in a game in the big since August 1st of last season. Let's get out, speaking of teams from the West Coast, Padres. They're better than the Reds.
12: Here's the pitch. Taylor swings, lines it over the head of the shortstop McClain into left field. Both runs will score. Bogarts and Bowen check in. A two-run single for Samad Taylor. He's driven in three and some breathing room now in the eighth. It's 5-2.
8: That on 97.3, the Fan, as the Padres top the Reds 6-2. The Padres, their sixth win when trailing entering the seventh inning this season. For the Reds, they have dropped five in a row. Here's today's top sound.
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8: We start off in the WNBA, where Caitlin Clark comes up big in the clutch. 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
28: 4.3 seconds to go. Fever down by one. Sophie inbounds to Caitlin. Catch and shoot three. Good with 1.2 seconds left from the left wing. Caitlin Clark for the lead. 78-76.
10: Number three.
8: To college baseball as the Alabama Crimson Tide return to the College World Series for the first time in a long time.
3: This one's out to right center. Fowler catches up to it. And Alabama has done it. Their first trip to Omaha since 1999. Celebrate, Alabama.
10: Number two.
8: We'll head to the majors, where the Mariners' Josh Naylor comes to the plate, bases loaded, on Seattle Sports 710 AM.
15: Here's the pitch. Swung on. That is blasted. Right field. It's towards the big wall. It is gone! Over the big wall. Grand slam. Sail away, Josh Naylor. He clears them all with one big swing, and the Mariners lead 5-1.
10: Number one.
8: And finally, we head to the hardwood, and the Spurs got one back in the Mecca. Heard right here on ESPN Radio.
16: The road team rules in these NBA Finals. The San Antonio Spurs come to Madison Square Garden and knock off the Knicks 115-111. San Antonio down 2-1 in the NBA Finals.
8: 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It is just a mere days away. The tournament kicks off Thursday in Mexico City with Mexico hosting South Africa. The final, of course, July 19th, MetLife Stadium. the United States will become the sixth nation to host multiple World Cups and the first to host multiple men's and women's World Cups. Captain Tim Ream on the significance.
6: It's about just opening your eyes and taking everything in, because this is unique. This is different. This is completely different from anything that any of us as players has experienced. So take it in, enjoy it, embrace everything that it is, because it's so unique, it's so special, and it's not something that we'll ever get to do again.
8: Ream could set the record for the oldest U.S. men's national team player to appear in a FIFA World Cup match. If he does make an appearance against Paraguay on June 12th, he'd be 38 years old and 251 days old. He's one of 26 on the roster, one of 13 that was a carryover from the last World Cup.

0: to be able to play in front of our country, in front of our people, and, you know, represent each other, represent our family. So, you know, just a little bit of the pressure aside, I feel like we see it more as an opportunity to be able to represent our country.
1: USA, they are in Group D with Turkey, Australia, and Paraguay. So that is impressive that the United States hosting and have the opportunity to move on. Will the Spurs have the opportunity to continue their series? 115-111, they win, take their first from the Knicks. Now 2-1, the Spurs are still trailing the series. Here's our coach Mitch Johnson on the comeback second half.
2: We had to come out with the right approach and the right energy. There were some things in the second quarter that we weren't sharp enough on. And halftime's a time to really catch your breath and discuss some things that you need to improve upon or what you're seeing out there that hopefully can help each other in the second half. And that's what we did. And I thought we came out of the third quarter with the right approach. We got some stops and had some good execution.
1: Mitch Johnson will hope to even up the series coming up on Wednesday. But that wraps up this edition of SportsCenter All Night. My name is Chris Lewis. Thanks so much to our entire crew. Unsportsmanlike is next.
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15: 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Gordy Chiesa joins us, reacting to Game 3 of the NBA Finals. Kristen Peek, exactly 2 weeks away from the NBA Draft. The Gov, Spencer Warren, previewing the World Cup, which begins Thursday. And Ari Temkin, Big 12 Radio, on Brendan Sorsby getting his eligibility for this season. 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

0: 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The San Antonio Spurs come to Madison Square Garden and knock off the Knicks 115-111.
1: We weathered the storm. I mean, we've been fighting adversity all year. I mean, we looked at this like nothing different. We just wanted to come here and get a win.
2: Half time's a time to really catch your breath and discuss some things that you need to improve upon or what you're seeing out there that hopefully can help each other in the second half. And that's what we did. I thought we came out of the third quarter with the right approach. We got some stops and had some good execution.
3: Had me

0: 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You heard the finals last night. Game number 3 here on ESPN Radio, as always, presented by Gusto, as the San Antonio Spurs take game number 3, 115-111. The Knicks 13-game winning streak in the postseason. Unbelievable. Comes to an end. 3 games, 3 road teams winning in this series. Along with Michelle Smallman, Chris Canty, Evan Cohen with you. Good morning, everybody. After a wild night last night at Madison Square Garden.
1: I'm sure it's not a good morning for Nuno. Oh. I mean, him and all the other Knicks fans got to be out there puckered right now, because we thought that this was going to be a nice, clean sweep in terms of how this series would go. The Knicks got the first one on the road, got greedy, took game 2. Took a stranglehold on this series. No team has ever come back in an NBA Finals after losing the first 2 games at home. And we thought coming back to the Garden in game 3, all of the energy, massive crowd, that the Knicks would ride the wave. And the young San Antonio Spurs had something different in mind. That was a wildly impressive performance from the young Spurs small.
2: Totally.
1: Wimby, 22 years old. Steph Castle, 21. Dylan Harper, 20. Those guys played with a maturity and a poise beyond their years, especially in the second half.
2: Yeah, did the Spurs learn to close? Because if so, yikes for the Knicks. But first time since 93 that the road team won the first 3 games of the finals. That's obviously odd. But yeah, we saw a different version of the Spurs last night. And I don't know if I'm a Knicks fan, if I'm panicking today, just because the game was so closely contested. There was obviously a lot of physicality. People mm-hmm. are feeling a certain way about the whistle or lack thereof. Also, the Knicks haven't lost since April 23rd. At some point, you were going to drop a game. And I know that you wanted to get this one last night, first one in the finals at home. The energy was high. But at some point, you probably were going to lose a game. It's very rare to be able to sweep 3 series in a row on your way to winning a final. So I wouldn't panic a little much if I was the Knicks fan today.
0: Yeah, San Antonio was up 11 after the first quarter. Knicks had an unbelievable second quarter, outscoring the Spurs 42-24 in that second quarter to take a 64-57 halftime lead. Spurs bounced back. They're up 1 going into the fourth quarter of that game. And in that fourth quarter, early on, they were both bad in terms of their shooting. I think it was 96-91 for about a half hour, it felt like, in real time. Obviously not in game time. And the Spurs had 2 huge shots late, one at 108-104 with 1:53 to go, a Steph Castle 3 where Wemby got double and triple team, kind of got caught up with the ball, got it out to Castle, hits a 3, and then 111-108, Spurs had to leave, 12.2 to go. De'Aaron Fox, who I got to be honest, I forgot was the clutch player of the year a few years ago. He was kind of Brunson, not as good, but he was the Brunson in the lefty.
1: The Kings version
0: of Jalen Brunson. Bad team, can he carry them, right? Like, he was that. You forget about that a little bit.
1: Yeah.
0: And obviously hit that mid-range shot to win the game, ultimately put it away for them at 115-111. I thought Wemby was great last night. Inside out, that's how he played. And you knew right off the bat, dunking the ball. His first 3 possessions, 2 dunks and a layup. And we'll get to what he did with Brunson and whether or not it should have been called a flagrant. And Mike Brown had what to say, the head coach of the Knicks, about all the fouls and the free throw discrepancy. We'll get to that in about 10 minutes or so. But the Spurs deserve their flowers. And Wemby with 32 points in this game, 11 of 18 from the floor, 2 of 4 from behind the arc, 8 of 9 from the three-point line. You noticed last night, when he shoots the 3, it's when he's tired. It's actually a break for him. He just happens to be a good shooter, and that is what you want. If he's going to rest on the floor somehow, and he played the entire fourth quarter, but he played inside out, and that was vital for them.
1: Well, yeah, I mean, he was allowed to play the entire fourth quarter and a large chunk of the second half because the Knicks were in foul trouble, right? The Knicks got in a bonus early in both the third quarter and the fourth quarter. They played the final 4.5 minutes of the third quarter in the bonus. They played the final 8 minutes of the fourth quarter in the bonus. Boys and girls, they ain't but 24 minutes and a half of basketball. And the Spurs spent more time than not in that half in the bonus. So what does that mean? A lot of free throws. That means Wemby having an opportunity to put his hands on his shorts, get some rest. We had several reviews of flagrant fouls in that game last night. So that gave him an opportunity to get some rest as well. So I think the flow of the overall game allowed for Wemby to rest while he was on the court. The other thing that I thought was an interesting tweak by Mitch Johnson was going with the four-guard lineup with Wemby, especially in the fourth quarter. That lineup gave the Knicks some problems. Now, it's counterintuitive because the Spurs have had issues with rebounding in this series, keeping the Knicks off the offensive glass, but I thought the four-guard lineup with Wemby did a really good job of rebounding. But why I bring that up is because there were certain offensive sets where they allowed Wemby to flare to the corner, space the floor, and one of the guards would hunt the most ideal matchup.
3: Which is it, 11.
1: Which is 11. They'd break them down off the bounce, and they'd get into the paint where they could finish at the rim, or they could dish for somebody else to get a chippy. I thought that was brilliant by Mitch Johnson in terms of allowing Wemby to have some offensive possessions where he actually got some rest too. I mean, Castle and Harper, those two dudes came out there with something on their mind. Mm-hmm. They were going after Jalen Brunson. They attacked him early. Yeah. I mean, Harper's dunk on OG Anunoby at the end of the first quarter, like, that was a tone setter for a 20-year-old to take that personal against an all-NBA defender. Like, that is incredible to see that. And then Steph Castle, I mean, I can't say enough about this dude. Found a way to get to the rim, found a way to get to the line early on. I mean, he damn near drops 20 in the first half. I thought those two guys were the biggest difference in the Spurs offense and the overall mentality of the team in this game. Wemby is going to get his, but when those two guys, when Dylan Harper and Steph Castle play like that, especially early on, the Spurs are going to be hard to beat.
0: I think they could play like that also because of it goes hand in hand. Wemby can do what he can do because of them. They can do what they can do because of him. And I thought they did a great job of throwing passes to Wemby. The only he could catch them passes. They need to do more of that. Like, the only he could, there are no other players in the league that could catch some of the passes that they threw except for Victor Wembanyama. And that was phenomenal last night and how they approached that. The two guys, Castle and Harper, are just monsters out there. Yeah. And the fact that they can guard Jalen Brunson, attempt to guard Jalen Brunson one-on-one. I don't know that anyone could really guard Jalen Brunson one-on-one. I don't know that anyone could really guard SGA one-on-one. The guy who has done the best at that relative to efficiency is Steph Castle. Oh, by the way, he was a scorer in the first half, and oh, by the way, he hit maybe the biggest shot of the game in the second half. So when you get that kind of production, that was tremendous last night. And you know what? There were other guys that sprinkled in a couple of moments. Keldon Johnson was way better in this game than he was previously. He wasn't great, but no, he was better. Better. Cornette at least gave him a moment, and they're not great. I mean, it's really bad at times when Wemby is off the floor. They had a moment or two with Cornette, but I thought just the tempo and the tone was set early by giving Wemby the ball in the paint. That's it. Just start there and let it develop from there. I thought they were terrible in the second quarter in doing that. They did not do that. And they also have to be a little bit more conscious of, you know, they have him as the screener, which means somebody else is coming off the ball. At times they need someone to screen for him just to get to the block.
1: Yes, I agree with that.
0: Away from the ball.
1: Because you saw what the Knicks were doing with Towns, with OG.
0: Yeah, offensive line drills.
1: They were bodying him. They were grabbing his jersey.
0: Like, as they should.
1: You're going to have to get guys to free him up. Back picks allow him to get down to the post to get to his spots. It's too hard for Wemby to get in position all the time. Early on, he can do it because he's got more energy. But as the game wears on, they've got to find ways to free him up so he can get in the painted area and he doesn't settle for jump shots. As we get into the second half, you started seeing him settle for more mid-range shots, more three-point shots. That's not the direction that this thing needs to go. Now, I thought overall, the mentality for the Spurs was to make sure we get into the paint, whether it's the guards being able to do it after you space the floor or whether it's dumping it down into Wemby. They never got too far away from that. And I think that was the difference in this matchup, in this game, versus the first two games of this series. It felt like they got away from Wemby in the paint in games 1 and 2. They never really got too far away from it in this game.
2: I'm glad you brought up the mentality of this team, too, because Wemby kept saying it after the first two games, and some of his teammates echoed that sentiment that we just have to play our game and we'll be fine. They didn't panic at all. And even post-game, when Wemby was talking to Lisa Salters and she said, how does this help your confidence heading into game 4? And he was like, it doesn't. We feel great about ourselves regardless of what's happening. But they got off to a really fast start and they set the tone and they played their version of Spurs basketball more last night than we've seen so far in this series.
0: What, like, if you're going to define their version of Spurs basketball, that's what to you?
2: Well, getting off to a start like they did last night, mm-hmm. Wemby setting the tone early. I think he needs to be the one that sets the tone early. And we got that from him last night. They were physical, which I appreciated. We're going to get into this more. I like that the refs are not letting the whistle decide the series, but there is a line at some point. But they went out there and said, we are going to impose ourselves on this team. And they did it.
0: Yeah, I think that Wemby setting the tone early is like, I think with the way he did it last night, is the way he needs to. That's tone setting. If he were to shoot 5 threes in the first quarter and make three of them, we'd all go crazy. Oh, my God, this guy's great. I don't know that that's tone setting. I think when you have to play him by the rim, it drops guys. And then if you give Castle and Harper any space to cook, you're done. I know they're only 21 and 20 years old, respectively. It doesn't matter. Those guys are monsters out there. And Dylan Harper is as fearless of a player in sports at a young age as we've seen in years. I don't know anyone that is as fearless as Dylan Harper at that. He's 20 years old. 20-0. No fear. Going at OG? OG was awesome last night. OG is an all-league type defender. Yeah, I got you. The two-hand hang in the air, wait for OG to clear it, while you're hanging in the air and then dunking on him? Are you kidding me? 20 years old, fearless. We talk about Anthony Edwards. Oh, he's fear. No, no. This guy's at another level of fear, of fearless. Like, he's just, he's not afraid of this moment. He's not afraid of that team. And that's what would excite you if you are San Antonio. There is a flip side to this. Mike Brown, head coach of the New York Knicks, who has not been good. He has been great. Had what to say about the way in which this game played out last night. We will get to that next. We're on Sportsmanlike, presented by Progressive Insurance. Heroes Rock.
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4: To go 24 free throw attempts in a second half compared to 8, I never thought I'd see that in an NBA Finals game.
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6: The voice is there of Knicks head coach Mike Brown, and then after that, Draymond Green as part of the Inside the NBA team on ESPN. 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Last night, game number 3, won by the San Antonio Spurs. Definitely was an aggressive effort right from the jump. Victor Wembanyama going inside out. Dunks, layups early on. Steph Castle and Dylan Harper phenomenal in the way in which they were attacking the baskets. So yes, Draymond is right. The more aggressive team. Now, obviously, there is a line and you have to stay within that or stay within that, you know, below that line, so to speak. Mike Brown, head coach of the New York Knicks, was not thrilled with the free throw discrepancy in that second half of the game, 24-8 in favor of San Antonio.
4: I never thought I'd be in the NBA Finals and see a team get 24 free throw attempts in the second half to another team's 8. There were opportunities for fouls to be called to at least try to even the free throws out. Again, maybe we fouled that many times, but they fouled too. And it's not shown at the end of the day on this box score.
6: In all fairness to Mike Brown, he did start that conversation by fully giving credit to the Spurs, Mitch Johnson, and the team. I just want to point that out. It's not like he avoided that altogether.
7: He did that.
6: That needs to be pointed out. So this is not just a complaint about the officials. Smalls, does he have a point, though?
8: He does have a point, but also the turnover is a factor. The Knicks shot 36% in the second half, 7-for-27 in the fourth quarter. I don't think the calls or lack thereof, even though there is a disparity, were the reason why the Knicks lost the game. And the players echoed that sentiment last night. And obviously, as we've seen in the NBA, particularly in these playoffs, saying that in the media space will potentially influence the way the game is called in game 4. So if you're Mike Brown, you say something. But yeah, there was a disparity last night, but I don't think it's the reason why they lost the game, CeCe.
9: The Knicks had 2 more fouls than the Spurs. It didn't feel like a disparity to me. The whistle goes both ways. The Knicks had 5 more fouls in the second half than the Spurs did. The Spurs had 3 more fouls than the Knicks did in the first half. It's not just a matter of the fouls, but it's when you get them. If you get the majority of your fouls in the second half, and when you're tired and you're out of position defensively, sometimes that can happen, that's what you get. I thought what put the Knicks behind the eight ball when it comes to fouling is staying with the lineup of Landry Shamet and Jordan Clarkson and Jose Alvarado too long.
6: 23 minutes for Shamet, 12 minutes for Alvarado, 13 minutes for Clarkson. Did have 10 points, but none in the fourth, I don't believe.
9: Clarkson had a 3-point make. I think it was a 3-point. But anyway, like, there was no reason to stay with those guys in what, the final 3 minutes of the third quarter and the first 3 minutes of the fourth quarter? Why are those guys playing that extended of a stretch? I get it. Brunson in foul trouble. I understand it. But there's no reason to have those 3 guys on the court for that extended period of time. He did it earlier in the series. He did it again last night, and it came back to bite him in the ass. And that's how you go the first 3.5 minutes of a quarter without scoring a single point. That's what puts you behind the eight ball more than the whistles from the refs. Mm-hmm. So blame that. Blame yourself. Don't blame the refs. Like, I understand you want to try to flip it and deflect blame and try to instill confidence in your guys and avoid this impending doom that seems to loom over the Knicks anytime something goes good with this franchise. Mm-hmm. But you got to call it like you see it if you're head coach. You got to be the mirror for your team. And last night, he wasn't that. The Knicks were not as good defensively last night as they've been in the previous two games of this series. Last night was the first game that the Spurs had in these playoffs where they didn't have double-digit turnovers. The first time in the entire playoffs. Series with Portland, series with Minnesota, series with Oakland. First time in the playoffs where they didn't have double-digit turnovers. That to me, speaks to the Knicks not being in positions like they're accustomed to being in, not being sound fundamentally, not moving their feet and sliding the way that they're supposed to, not being connected, not being on a string. And then all of a sudden, that opens the door for guys to get dribble penetration, and you put yourself in a situation where you're giving them an easy look at the rim or you're going to foul. There was a reason why San Antonio got to the line a lot last night. They were aggressive in their mentality. The only way you combat that is being fundamentally sound on defense, and the Knicks were not that last night.
6: There's been a lot of discussion already about the Wemby play with Jalen Brunson, where he kind of took his, he almost palmed his head and threw him to the ground, and there was no flagrant called in that spot. There should have been a flagrant called in that spot, no question about it. That said, that's fine with me. Like, I want, if I'm a Spurs fan last night, I need to know my team is going to do anything it takes, even if it gets a little dirty at times. Oh, now, yeah. I'm surprised Wemby has to be the dirty one, because usually you bring somebody else off the bench to do that. You know, there's a reason that Bismack Biyombo, Kelly Olynyk, and Mason Plumlee are sitting there. That's for them to do.
7: Can I ask, why are you surprised that Wemby's the dirty one? He has now this entire history, this playoffs, of being the dirty one consistently.
6: Okay, well, I'm surprised that they don't use someone else for that, but I actually think for him, it just shows he will do whatever it takes.
10: Well, you can't justify that. Like, that's the second one this series that they clearly missed that they've allowed him to get away with. You can't justify, oh, I like that. That is a clear and obvious dirty play, and if someone else does it, they would call that. I think that's the part that Mike Brown is talking about. It's the, hey, the fairness in the whistle, right? And the Knicks didn't lose because of the whistle. But it's the weirdness of 106-100. The Knicks inbounds the ball. Dylan Harper walks onto the court. The refs stop the play. If you have, that's 6-on-5. That should have been a technical. There was no response to that. It's the, you know, that's, I think, what Mike Brown is talking about. But Wemby is at this point now. Remember, he already has he got a flagrant 2 because he got ejected. So he already has 2 points. At 4 points, he gets suspended. So there's, and yes, I'm a agitated Knicks fan this morning who got 2.5 hours of sleep. But like, but that's part of it, where right? Like, they're gonna make sure that they don't do anything for him to get ejected.
6: Once again, I like it.
10: And if that happened to your against your team, you'd be like, all right, cool, right?
6: I understand it. It happened to my team. I literally, and then they put Udonis Haslam in to go knock people out. That's what happens, right? Like, I've seen it happen. Once again, I like it. Because if you know you can get away with it, and you know it's going to help your team, whatever.
9: But hold on, Nuno. Why are you getting, that happened early on in the game. Why are you getting mad at the refs and not getting mad at the other Knicks for not having Jalen Brunson's back?
10: Because we go back to what had happened earlier in the game, right? They ended up calling a technical against Josh Hart with the little whatever it was with Luke Kornet, right?
6: Well, he kicked him.
10: He moved him out of the way. Like, he was in.
9: He moved him out of the way.
6: Wemby definitively should have been called for flagrance. There's no question he should have been called for flagrance. So should Josh Hart. I love Josh Hart.
9: He politely moved him out of the way.
6: With his
8: feet. Shifted him a little.
6: With his feet.
10: No, he pushed him when he got up.
6: He kicked him.
10: Semantics.
9: Yeah, I'm about to say, you can't call Wemby dirty and not call Josh Hart dirty.
7: Nuno
9: for
7: has
9: God's
7: been complaining.
9: Sakes, one of the Spurs had a breakaway and the guy tripped him.
10: Well, no. Even that one, I saw, like, that, if you look at the whole review of that, Vassell kicks the ball before he gets tripped.
6: Down 2-0. I'm on the road. My sports life is on the line. I'm doing whatever it takes.
8: You gotta be desperate.
6: Yeah, they were desperate.
8: They should have been desperate.
10: That's fine. We talk about the like the when it's going to change, when we are going to reverse course on this love affair of Wemby. Stuff like this will add to it, and especially if they continue to win, like this stuff of him being a dirty player will add to the like the people turning on him. That's just, is that not fair to say that?
9: I think non-Knicks fans don't care about that.
10: Thunder fans feel a certain way.
9: Well, I mean, listen, I don't know about that. I don't know if that's going to make people turn on Victor Wembanyama.
6: Oh, I think it can make people like him more.
9: Yeah, I don't know about that.
6: And I don't believe that he should have gotten away with that. Let's be clear on that.
9: Okay, that's fine.
6: But I know, I now know, definitively, he'll do whatever it takes.
9: Yeah, but he had 32, 8, and 6 to go along with 3 block shots in what was a must-win game on the road in the Garden.
6: Yeah, he was awesome.
9: In his first NBA Finals.
6: He was awesome.
8: Insane.
6: He was not awesome in the first two.
9: The Jalen Brunson thing, I get it, but people are going to go the other way in terms of having more adoration for Victor Wembanyama if he can step up and have that type of performance on the road. So I hear what you're saying, Nuno, but I think you're a little too close to it because you are a Knicks fan.
8: I'm with you. I think if you're neutral in this series, yeah, you're going to be like, Wemby will push people around like a rag doll. Exactly. He'll do whatever it needs, whatever the moment requires, Wemby will step up and do it.
6: And same will be said for me about Josh Hart. I know he will do whatever it takes and stand up to anyone at any time to do for his team. I love it. This is, you know, Breen and Legs and RJ said it on the TV broadcast last night. It's game 3 of the finals. This is when it starts to catch up to everybody, where they get annoyed with each other.
9: But here's the thing, though, and I hate the pearl clutching by Nuno because he knows this. Like, when you get to this level, championship basketball, you're going to have some goons on the court. You just have to. And quite frankly, San Antonio doesn't have a lot of big guys. They don't have a ton of front court players that are goons. So Wemby has to be that.
6: That's right.
9: And everybody understands that.
6: They're big guys or they're small guys.
9: Like, yeah, Steph Castle is a goon,
6: yeah,
9: but he's a backcourt player. Like, you need your frontcourt guys to be that. Kendrick Perkins was that. Udonis Haslam was that.
6: Yeah.
8: Like, we've seen Draymond do it.
9: Yeah, exactly. Draymond Green is that. Like, you have to have those guys.
8: Right.
6: Coming up, we got some power rankings.
9: Hey, now.
6: Brought to us by SoFi. 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
11: Hey, this is Rich Eisen coming up on Tuesday. NBA Finals Game 3. We'll talk about it with ESPN's Brian Windhorst. George Kittle joins the fun. 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And in studio, Eric Andre, the comedian. 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
9: All right, these are the power rankings. It's 6:30 on a Tuesday morning. Y'all know we love to rank stuff around that time. But before we get into that, she is the lovely Michelle Smallman. Good morning.
8: Good morning.
9: He is the hoodie, the Ocho, Evan Cohen.
27: Hey, now.
9: And I am the resident Super Bowl champion. These are my power rankings. And they are brought to you by SoFi Get Your Money Right. So my power rankings are inspired by what happened last night in Game 3. Season on the line for the San Antonio Spurs. Dare I say, a season-saving win? Mm. Well, at least it extends the series and guaranteed to get them back to San Antonio. But it got the old wheels in my head turning a little bit. What were some of the most defining season-saving wins in sports history? So, we got a list. Pat Costello, if you will.
25: Number 5.
9: 2018 College Football Playoff National Championship Game. Alabama Crimson Tide against the Georgia Bulldogs. And y'all know what time it was with Bama. Jalen Hurts struggled mightily in that first half. They had to bring in somebody that could actually throw the ball. And it ends up being Tua Tagovailoa. Tua comes in, sets things on fire, ends up guiding the Crimson Tide to a win in Mercedes-Benz Stadium, which is essentially a home game for the Georgia Bulldogs. It was a 26-23 overtime win for Bama and another national championship for Nick Saban. So that was an incredible, incredible stage, because when all of us got the news at halftime, that Hurts wasn't coming back in, I think everybody was a little bit surprised that Saban would trust a freshman in that spot. Mm-hmm. And Tua came through, and he came through in fine fashion. So that was one of the more improbable season-saving performances that we've seen in sports.
8: I think that that carried Tua for a long time. You know, I will never forget the poise, though, that he showed in that moment as a freshman on the biggest stage, coming in at the most consequential time. But also the way Jalen Hurts handled that postgame, being genuinely excited for Tua, supporting his teammate, unselfish in that way. I learned a lot about both of them in that moment.
1: And he came back the next year.
8: Yes.
1: You want to talk about Jalen Hurts and who he came back the next year. Most guys in today's day and age would just transfer right after. Two gutsiest football decisions in game of my lifetime. Saban benching his starting quarterback in the national championship game, and Sean Payton onside kick to start the second half for the Saints against the Colts.
9: That Sean Payton one was incredible.
1: Those are two, one pro, one college. Two gutsiest decisions, I believe, of my lifetime in football.
9: All right, next.
25: Number four.
9: 2013 NBA Finals, Miami Heat, San Antonio Spurs, Game 6. I feel like I could do this justice, but Evan Cohen would be better served doing this one because he is the resident Miami Heat fan. So seconds away from elimination, Ev, take the wheel.
1: Well, you're talking about the Chris Bosh unbelievable rebound out to Ray Allen, corner three. I was at the game that remembered none of it, not because I drink or anything like that, but because it was all a blur of what happened in that moment, because they had already been lining the court. The ropes were already up around the court for the Spurs celebration to block any Heat fans from getting on there. Wow. So it was unbelievable. There was a Game 7, which is what people obviously... they won. What I'm saying is that in that game, what you're talking about, it was a LeBron miss, too.
9: Correct. That was it.
1: Into the Bosh rebound, and then obviously the Ray Allen shot.
9: See, I could have done it.
1: I didn't do it well, though.
9: Not with the same passion.
1: I didn't do it well.
9: No, you
1: did
9: it phenomenally.
1: Nah,
9: the recall was great. Next.
25: Number three.
9: This might be the Evan Cohen list. Because we got to go to Super Bowl 51, New England Patriots versus the Atlanta Falcons. Y'all know what it is. 28-3, Kyle Shanahan's best work or worst work, depending on what end you're on. But you're talking about the New England Patriots completing the largest comeback in Super Bowl history, the first overtime game in Super Bowl history. Everybody will remember the Edelman catch. What people forget was James White having 14 catches.
1: He was unbelievable.
9: People forget Dante Hightower's sack fumble on Matt Ryan. Those plays opened the door for Tom Brady to set an NFL record when it comes to completions in a Super Bowl. Phenomenal, phenomenal game. It was unbelievable. I was actually at that Super Bowl. It was my first one for ESPN. I was covering it.
8: Smalls,
9: you were at that Super Bowl. Can't believe we didn't cross paths then.
8: I know.
9: But we were both in the building to witness history made by Tom Brady. It's amazing that somebody that's won that many championships, I think he had four championships at that point, still have firsts in their Super Bowl career. But Tom Brady actually had it in that moment. Largest comeback in Super Bowl history.
8: Also, you forget the Deflategate to start the season. Brady was at, four games to start the season. Jimmy G was in for him.
1: And Jacoby. Jimmy G got hurt. Jacoby Brissett
8: right.
1: at
8: Great
1: the start
8: call.
1: Of the game. But there was a Thursday night game where Jacoby was they only had one quarterback, and Edelman was the backup.
8: There you go. So not only did the season start off rocky in that way, but I don't know if you remember this, CeCe. Obviously, it was such a blur the way everything went down. But when Brady mounted the comeback to win, and he is handed the trophy, and he's standing there with Roger Goodell, the guy who tried to, you know, disrupt him with the Deflategate, and he gets to hoist that trophy right in front of him. That was such a moment.
1: That was unbelievable. It's interesting that you'd say the James White part of it. So James White, I'm Wisconsin. James White was the one that everyone thought, oh, give him the MVP, give him the MVP. And he was unreal in that game. He was unbelievable. He's a great guy. I thought he's one of these guys that ended up being significantly better in the pros than he was in college. He was like a role guy in college because there were so many backs, and then was awesome in the NFL. And now coaching in high school, I believe, in Illinois. Because he was an Illinois assistant.
9: Next.
25: Number two.
9: Game 5 of the 2016 NBA Finals. Y'all knew this was going to be on the list. I mean, Cavs, Golden State Warriors, the Cavs trail 3-1. There was only been one team to come back from a 3-1 finals deficit out of 38 teams. And that was these Cleveland Cavaliers. Game 5 was a must win. Remember, Draymond Green had the suspension. the Cavs end up winning that game. They end up going to seven. Kyrie Irving hitting that three with a minute to go in game seven. The comeback complete. The Cavs capture their first NBA title. Mission accomplished for LeBron James after leaving Cleveland in unceremonious fashion. Ends up coming back and delivering on the promise of the king. So that game had to be on there. Game 5, 2016 NBA Finals.
1: What's interesting so far on your list, top 5 season-saving performances in memory in sports, you have 2 LeBron ones, right? You have the Game 6 with Miami sending it to a Game 7, 103-100, the overtime victory in 13. And now this one, which, you know, I give him a lot of credit because I think he baited Draymond a little bit.
9: Yeah.
1: I think LeBron is obviously a basketball genius on the floor.
9: Yeah, but when you kick somebody like that...
1: Oh, no. I mean, Draymond took the bait, obviously. And the other part of it is that no one brings up, except Wendy always brings it up, and he'll be with us in the 7 a.m. Eastern hour, is the Andrew Bogut injury hurt the Warriors in that. But that comeback, I mean, you know, down 3-1 and they're figuring that out is unbelievable.
9: All right, next.
25: Number one.
9: Game 4 ALCS 2004, Boston Red Sox, New York Yankees. Nuno, you know it well because we are Yankees fans. Red Sox were down 3-0 in the series and trailing late in elimination game. Of course, we know what ends up happening. The Red Sox ended up taking game 4. And then, of course, in game 6, Curt Schilling with the bloody sock. He had the injury, but ends up finding a way to gut through it. And he gave them a quality start. And then, of course, Johnny Damon's grand slam in game 7. It was one of the most gut-wrenching series in my sports fandom. To watch that happen because of how good my Yankees were that season. The Red Sox would ultimately end up going on to win the World Series. And it ends up being the curse of the Bambino being lifted. Mm-hmm. So I think, in fairness, that has to be number one when you start talking about season-saving performances. Game 4, ALCS 2004.
1: What's interesting also about that one is the turning point moment in the game you're talking about. A lot of people say it was the Dave Roberts steal for the Red Sox to put them in position to start scoring runs, now manager of the LA Dodgers. I find it amazing that we look back and say the number one season-saving performance of your sports lifetime as an adult, let's say, is based off initially a stolen base, yet the stolen base in baseball over the course of time has been de-emphasized. Like, advancing to a base that you're not at, if you can get there, seemingly is a good thing. I understand there's a risk in it.
9: Well, they're bringing it back now, though.
1: But I'm just saying, in that moment, if he's not on second base, then what happens, right? And that Dave Roberts steal, I mean, it's an all-time moment. And now, I guess you could look at Wemby last night, Steph Castle last night, De'Aaron Fox last night, Dylan Harper last night, and wonder if somehow, some way, they pull this off. Is that game last night the turning point moment to be on his top 5 season-saving performances in recent sports memory? But you have to come up with the exact... If you had to come up with the singular individual moment, so it's not the game, it's the picture that if you're showing your son in 10 years a still frame, what are you showing him? From that game last night.
9: Ooh.
2: I know what Nuno's showing him.
8: Oh. Wemby face-palming.
9: Showing him? The Steph Castle 3 at the end, because Wemby literally tossed him a grenade. I don't even know, like the Hoop Collective guy said it, and I thought it was brilliant. I don't even know if Steph Castle actually saw the basket. He had to throw it up, and it went in. And he's not known to be a consistent shooter.
1: That's not his thing.
9: He's streaky at best.
1: Yeah.
9: So, yeah, to me, that would be the moment, more so than De'Aaron Fox breaking down OG and OB at the end. The Harper dunk, it happened so early in the game. I don't know if I can say that was the moment that defined it.
1: Smalls?
8: I'm just waiting for you to throw it to your accountability partner because I have something to
9: you
8: say.
9: You are my accountability partner. Any objections, any omissions to my list?
8: CC, great list as always. Okay. Outstanding list. Huge omission from where I sit.
9: Okay.
8: Game 6, 2011 World Series. Cardinals, Texas Rangers. The Cardinals were down to their final strike twice. David Freese, not Albert Pujols, not Lance Berkman, not Yadi Molina, David Freese, game-tying triple in the ninth inning, a walk-off homer to dead center in the grass in the 11th to defeat the Rangers, send it to game 7, they win the World Series.
9: Okay, so you're taking off which one?
8: The Heat.
9: The second off the Heat? Okay.
1: Just make it more obvious. My God.
8: down to their final strike twice in game six of the World Series.
1: If I did a better job explaining it, you wouldn't take off the heat. Every moment of that with the LeBron miss, the clank, the Bosch rebound, out to Ray Allen. Yeah, you don't need to take out the heat, though. If I wasn't a Heat fan, you wouldn't take out the Heat. We're on Sportsmanlike, presented by Progressive Insurance.
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1: 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This was SportsCenter, presented by Gusto. I can't tell you the amount of people that have asked me, hey, did you hear the first one? Did you watch the first one with Dan Patrick? And it was awesome. So much insight into the history of SportsCenter, their relationships all across ESPN that I think people will be fascinated by. So certainly advise going to the ESPN app, wherever you get your podcasts, the Disney Plus, of course, Rich's YouTube channel, and just watch it or listen to it. It was awesome. Conversely, what's not awesome is what's going on in college football right now. Yes, of course, we've been talking a ton about the NBA Finals, as we, of course, are going to continue to do with the Spurs winning last night and cutting into that lead 2-1 for the Knicks. But Brendan Sorsby is the quarterback for Texas Tech, just to get you caught up quickly. Was at Indiana, then Cincinnati, now Texas Tech. Hasn't played a game at Texas Tech. Voluntarily checked himself into a gambling rehab facility, which you give him all the credit in the world for trying to rehabilitate himself and treat his illness. And his addiction, obviously, and he admitted to betting on the team that he was on, which was Indiana. He was not playing in those games. Doesn't matter. He's got more insight and information than anyone as a member of the team. Bet on those games. The NCAA, in a rare twist, did the right thing. Ruled him ineligible because you can't bet on the team you're playing on. You can't bet on the sport you're in. Well, Sorsby was granted an injunction versus the NCAA and is by a court in Texas and is now eligible to play in 2026. Let's stop there. Your reaction to knowing that as of now, he's eligible to play football?
8: A bit surprising, but I think this is just the next step and what will continue to be the story, because it seems like, I know the NCAA says that they haven't decided on its legal strategy moving forward, but it seems like they're going to attempt to overturn the judge's ruling and have another appeal here. And I can understand why they would, because this isn't a one-off. This isn't, okay, Brendan Sorsby wagered on his team one time. As we found out, he wagered approximately $90,000. And I know that he has admitted that it's a mental health thing, it's an addiction. He sought treatment. But for the NCAA, they find themselves in a pretty precarious position. So I would be surprised if this wasn't just the next step and what will continue to be the story.
9: Yeah, listen, Brendan Sorsby has a dog as an attorney. Jeffrey Kessler, somebody I'm well acquainted with. He was the go-to for the NFL Players Association. If you think back to the 90s, he's the one that helped Freeman McNeil sue the NFL in an antitrust case for free agency. So he has a long line of helping players' associations, player unions in sports get positive results. So I'm not surprised that he's been able to draw the string when it comes to this Brendan Sorsby deal. Mm. But on its face, man, this is an existential threat to college sports. When you have a player that is actively betting on games for his school, you jeopardize the integrity of the sport. If people can't have full confidence that what they're watching is on the up and up and that players aren't throwing games, then why would you watch it? We want to see sports because it is competition. It's at its core, it is a meritocracy. And you are challenging that by allowing a player who admittedly gambled on the sport in which he played, the opportunity to continue to play. And the only punishment is sitting out a couple of games at the beginning of the season? That's a slap on the wrist. I can't believe that the NCAA is in a place where they're going to have to hold their nose and allow this to happen. Now, this is the bet they made. There are plenty of issues with the NCAA that they should have gotten ahead on. And because of that, because of reputation, I think this is an instance where the courts are siding with the plaintiffs and allowing this to take place. College sports right now is a mess. And I understand coaches' frustrations. But if they want to be outraged about something, be outraged about this. Don't be outraged about NIL and transfer portal. This is what can kill the golden goose.
1: So, a rhetorical question or two. If I'm a college football player, am I allowed to bet on my team?
9: Yeah, I mean, it would seem so.
8: You might have to miss a couple games, but...
1: No, I mean, like, could... I don't want to use Brendan Sorsby as the example because he's going through treatment. So, Bob Smith, okay?
8: But couldn't anyone, right, in this instance, if they got in trouble for doing that, to have this same... I don't want to say excuse, but, no, but same approach?
1: I mean, yeah, if I'm a Texas Tech player... I'm not suggesting this. I'm saying what this could allow for interpretation. A Texas Tech player could say, you know, I know five injuries we have, and one guy's academically ineligible that no one knows. There's no way we're going to cover against so-and-so this week. I could bet everything I have, because I know what the outcome, in essence. All right, I get suspended for 2 games. It doesn't prevent me from playing the NFL. It doesn't get me arrested. It just gets me suspended.
9: Well, no, it'll prevent you from playing in the NFL. Like,
1: we don't know that for a fact.
9: Okay,
1: yet.
9: You can say we don't know it for a fact, and the NFL is not going to outright ban Brandon Sorsby. But if he's allowed to play, this is going to be his last year of high-level football. There's no NFL team that's going to touch this. Not this. I don't give a damn how good he is. Because this is a can of worms that you just don't want to open up. As an athlete, you are taught not to bet on your sport.
1: Right.
9: From the first time you touch a ball, everybody understands you're not supposed to bet on your sport. Pete Rose is the cautionary tale, right? You don't bet on your sport. You can bet on other sports. You just can't bet on the sport that you actually play because it challenges the integrity of the game. And that is something that everybody involved in the game holds sacred. You are told when you are a player at a high level.

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9: And the Spurs win. What a response from San Antonio. An inspiring road win. And they are right back in the series. The Knicks lead cut 2-1.
10: To be in the position that we were going into halftime, to come out in the third the way we did, and to not find a way to win the game, obviously, is disappointing.
11: It's a 7-game series for a reason. They're a great team. They're well coached. We have to keep trying to take one game, one possession at a time. But there are some things that we can control that I didn't think that we controlled tonight.
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0: 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You can get in touch with the show at 888-SAY-ESPN, 888-729-3776. After the San Antonio Spurs get a huge Game 3 victory at the Garden last night, 115-111. Knicks are still up 2-1 in the series. 13-game winning streak comes to an end. Game 4 on Wednesday here on ESPN Radio at the Garden, presented by Gusto. As San Antonio was up 33-22 after the first quarter, Knicks come running back in that second quarter, dominating 42-24, outscoring the Spurs by 18. But then San Antonio goes up 1 going into the fourth. And in that fourth quarter, Victor Wembanyama plays the entire fourth quarter. The game started with him going inside out, which is exactly the way it should be. As I've been saying, every play for Wemby should be designed for a dunk. Doesn't mean he's going to dunk it on every play. But last night, every play that they drew up for Wemby outside of when he had isolation was designed for a dunk. Throw it up to him with passes that only he can catch. And if you're watching on the TV side, Javonte is literally showing all of these highlights now with passes that only a 7'5" player who is not making himself 6'5" can catch, which is what Wemby did. What happens then? You could look at it as chicken and egg. Harper and Castle were amazing. Wemby was amazing. Which one comes first? Which one comes second? Who cares if you're a Spurs fan because you got both of them last
1: night? Well, I think
0: night.
1: The mentality of the Spurs was we're going to get our feet in the paint.
0: Which is smart.
1: Period. The four of the first five made field goals were dunks or layups. So we're going to get our feet in the paint.
0: That message sent.
1: That opens up everything else. So, yeah, Mitch Johnson did a great job of being able to get through to his guys. He talked about it after game one loss. They did more of it in game two. I think last night was what they are in a perfect world in terms of the offense, the flow, how they want it to go, being able to have the right blend of getting the ball to Wemby, but then also spacing the floor enough where the guards can do special things off the dribble, beating guys when they have good matchups and being able to get to the rim or get to the foul line. So I thought Castle and Harper coming out early on and getting downhill, especially attacking Jalen Brunson, that set a tone for the Spurs offense, and that allowed them to get the Knicks in early foul trouble. And when you start talking about Jalen Brunson and Mikal Bridges and Landry Shamet having four or five fouls, then all of a sudden it ends up being advantage Spurs in terms of the guards being force multipliers and being able to not only score but set other guys up, namely Wemby, to do what they do best.
2: Yeah, they were distributing really well last night. They had, I believe, averaging like 14 assists over the first two games, 28 last night. So
1: 28 on 39 made field goals.
2: There you go. You had, I think, six Spurs that scored in double figures last night, too. So they found their rhythm in a way that we did not really see in the first two games.
0: But it all starts early, and it all starts getting Wemby the ball inside. And that sets the tone for the rest of the game because you have to guard him around there. You could lag off of him at times, even though he's a good jump shooter. I think the number of three-pointers going down game by game for Wemby is a plus if you're a Spurs fan. You want him to take as many shots near the basket as possible. And even if
1: less than five. That's where I'm at with Wemby.
2: Less than five?
1: Less than five threes.
0: Okay, so let's talk about those. So let's talk about those ideal four threes, okay? Four field goal, three-point attempts, excuse me. I believe so many of them are just for him to catch his breath. Because if you think about getting the ball outside the three-point line and just shooting it up, and he's a great shooter, it's less wear and tear on the body than having to go through basically what is defensive line, offensive line drills that Karl Anthony Towns is running with him outside the field. No, that's what it is. I mean, if you just think about it, because Karl Anthony Towns, who did not play well for Karl Anthony Towns last night, to his credit, what he's doing is as soon as Wemby crosses the timeline, he's basically putting his hands up like he's an offensive lineman. And he's saying, you're going to have to get by me to get to the quarterback. The quarterback happens to be the rim. That's where Wemby has to go. I'm the guy who should be talking about the defensive line drill. Here, not the guy who played 11 years in the NFL and winning a Super Bowl.
1: You're not wrong.
0: But I happen
1: though.
0: To
1: You're
0: be right
1: wrong,
0: about
1: though.
0: This. I know you believe I'm right. And so what the only issue I have with the Spurs, off-ball screens for Wemby, not to get the ball, to get to the basket. The key is getting, now, you're going to get the ball once you get there, but you got to get him to the basket easier than you got him to the basket last night. And part of that is controlling the dribble, maybe dribbling a little bit too much with Fox, Harper, or Castle up top, because you need to get Wemby some space to get to the quarterback, a.k.a. the rim, and that has been the Knicks' game plan, and they've done a really good job at it, just bumping him. And what Wemby did was something last night. He did one thing that I said he should do and one thing that CeCe said he should do. I said get to the rim. He did. The thing that CeCe, you said is you got a tag on the screens. He made contact on the screens, which is important to get to the pick and roll or the basket, etc.
1: He did it more when it comes to the pick and
0: roll.
1: You
0: can't just slip every time.
1: He still slips a little too much for my liking, but he did it more. Like, progressively, with each game, he's setting hard screens more often. But to your point, sometimes he's got to have screeners for him.
0: Just to get there.
1: Just to get to his spots on the court. But I think the other thing when it comes to Wemby and whether or not he's hanging out at the three-point line versus that foul line and below, if Wemby is gassed and he's settling for jump shots, I thought that what Mitch Johnson did in game three was a nice adjustment. Going with the all-guard lineup in the fourth quarter, that having Vassell, Castle, Fox, and Harper on the court all at the same time, I thought that was a nice change of pace. Because on certain offensive sets, you would see Wemby flare out to the corner. Then all of a sudden, the set is opened up, and they could hunt the best matchup when it comes to the guard being able to break down the defender off the dribble. And most of the time, they were looking for Jalen Brunson, if we're keeping it a buck. It wasn't always Brunson, but most of the time, they were trying to find that matchup. But either way, they would open up the set, and then they would let those guards get downhill because there was so much space. And so I think on the possessions where Wemby wants to take a bit of a break because he's gassed on offense, going to that formation is a chance for him to get rest while he's still on the court.
0: Smalls, you have been a super fan of Wemby. Mm-hmm. Do you still feel that way after three games in the NBA Finals where, you know, the first couple of games he didn't play that as well for him. Last night he was awesome for him. Second quarter withstanding, they were not good in the second quarter. Neither was he. There are many people that are trying to turn on him because he did the basically palming Jalen Brunson's head and throwing him to the ground, which definitively was a dirty play.
2: Yeah.
0: And he should have been called for a flagrant. And he wasn't. And he showed you he'll do anything to win, whether you like it or not. Same as Josh Hart, will do anything to win. Mm-hmm. You kind of want that in the NBA Finals from those guys. I'm sure if we watch your Super Bowl tape, CeCe, we would see a couple of things and be like, wait, what are you doing there? Because it's the damn Super Bowl. Do whatever it takes.
1: But hold on. Yeah. Hold on. I want to say something about that because you're absolutely right. I had a defensive line coach, Casey Rogers. Casey Rogers always said, sometimes you got to sacrifice the play to prove a point.
2: Hmm.
1: And it felt like early on, there were several instances where the Spurs were willing to sacrifice a play to prove a point, that they weren't going to be pushed around, that they weren't going to be intimidated in Madison Square Garden in front of the star-studded crowd where you got the President of the United States in attendance. They weren't going to cower to the environment, and they weren't going to cower to the circumstances of being down 0-2 and losing your first two games in the NBA Finals at home. Because a lot of teams would fold. If this was Kenny Atkinson's Cleveland Cavaliers, they'd fold.
2: No, statistically, they won.
1: Oh, yeah, that's a good point. That's a good point. Analytically speaking. Yeah. But in real life, they'd fold. That was not the San Antonio Spurs. Last night revealed the sports character of the young men in that Spurs locker room. And you wouldn't expect that a group led by the 22-year-old Victor Wembanyama, the 21-year-old Stephon Castle, and the 20-year-old Dylan Harper would be capable of that type of performance. Last night, Smalls, that was the first game that the San Antonio Spurs played in these playoffs where they didn't have double-digit turnovers. The first game was when they were up against it in Madison Square Garden, down 0-2, versus a Knicks team that had won 13 straight. They were able to protect the ball, they were able to dictate the terms of engagement, and they were able to withstand the wave of the Knicks and that emotion that we saw in MSG in that second quarter. I'm telling you, to go up by double digits, everything rolling right for you, and then to get outscored by 42-24 in the second quarter, that is a shock to the system. And for that group to bounce back in the third quarter and then continue to sustain in the fourth quarter and close that game out, even after Brunson and OG Anunoby make some impossible shots, that was impressive to me.
2: Super impressive. And I'm glad you brought up their age, because when you talk about that core of Dylan Harper, Steph Castle, and Wemby, he's the elder statesman at 22 years old out of that group. And they all stepped up in a big way last night. But Wemby talked about it. He said our lack of experience is a positive for us because we don't view the impossible as impossible. And I think you saw that on display last night. But to your question, Ev, on whether I still love him, I love him even more. I love him even more. Because what have we learned about Wemby so far in his young career? that he wants to be great. He wants to be one of the all-time greats. And when his back is against the wall, on the biggest stage, in the biggest arena, he stepped up in a big way. He's like, I don't care what it takes. I'm fed up with losing. I've been saying it for the first two games. As long as we play our game, we'll be able to bounce back. He kept saying that there was no panic in that room, and he showed it last night. Now, am I justifying a dirty play? Am I justifying that isolated moment on Jalen Brunson? I'm not. But I do appreciate the sentiment behind it, that we are going to play desperate, and it's up to me to set the tone.
0: So you're sitting there last night. You're watching the game on ABC. You're listening to the game on ESPN Radio, presented by Gusto. And you see that. And you have a smile on your face. You're like, okay, I know it's
2: I thought I was going to get called. It didn't.
0: Right. But you're like, I know it's not necessarily the cleanest of plays, but like, oh, yeah, yeah. That's
2: you're not going to mess with him.
0: Yeah.
2: You're not going to mess with him. And so many times in sports, we see teams, especially young teams, especially teams that don't know the cadence of the marathon of a postseason, just tap out in a way because they're out of gas. And this group, a lot of people thought they were out of gas.
1: Yeah, I texted in the group chat last night.
2: Yeah,
1: I thought
2: you did.
1: Wendy was
2: right.
1: Out of gas.
2: That's right.
1: I thought it was over with.
2: And so you know what he did? Okay, I might be out of gas, but guess what? I still can summon enough to mess with you. I can still
0: He's a hybrid.
2: Summon enough.
0: You go electric or gas, doesn't matter.
2: So this is like a totally off-subject thing, but if the Spurs go on to win the series, it's relevant here. I love weird sports memorabilia. I want the sketch that Wemby had from the park. This viral moment, we'll talk about it in all the small things later, a Victor Wembanyama spotted at Gramercy Park here in New York City, doodling a sketch of a statue. He goes out after enjoying a little time in the park on a beautiful day in New York City and has that performance to save his team's season. If they go on to win the NBA Finals, I want the sketch. I don't have the funds. Someone's going to have to flow me some cash. But think about where that sketch could be placed in all-time sports memorabilia. But that's another reason why I love him. What is he doing before the biggest game of his life? He's sketching in a park.
1: He ain't doing what James Harden would be doing.
2: He's sketching in a park.
1: I don't know why. I don't know why in my mind I have this image of Wemby with a canvas. And he's got a beret on.
2: Totally.
1: With an espresso and a croissant, doing a sketch.
2: Striped shirt, just enjoying life.
0: Throwing Jalen Brunson in the ground.
1: He's got a canvas on an easel.
2: Correct.
1: With a beret. He's got his croissant and his espresso.
2: Just relaxing.
0: The three of us have no issue with what happened with Wemby last night. In fact, I think
1: meanwhile,
0: we kind of like it. Do you have an issue with it? When he took Jalen Brunson, kind of palmed him by the hand, by the head and threw him to the ground. 888-SAY-ESPN, 888-729-3776 is your telephone number to join the show. Plus, we know that Mike Brown, head coach of the New York Knicks, had an issue with a lot in that second half. We will get to that coming up. 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
16: Yes, I'm a agitated Knick fan this morning who got 2.5 hours of sleep. They're going to make sure that they don't do anything for him to get ejected.
1: Well, hold on. No. Why are you getting mad at the refs and not getting mad at the other Knicks for not having Jalen Brunson's back?
16: Well, because we go back to what happened earlier in the game, right? They ended up calling a technical against Josh Hart with the little whatever it was with Luke Kornet, right?
17: Well, he kicked him.
16: He moved him out of the way. Like, he was in.
1: He moved him out of the way.
17: What? Wemby definitively should have been called for flagrants. So should Josh Hart. And I love Josh Hart.
1: He politely moved him out of the way.
17: With his feet. We are on Sportsmanlike, presented by Progressive Insurance. 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Windy alert, 10 minutes away. Brian Windhorst will join us in studio. Hoop Collective podcast. They have a big event tonight, so we will talk to Windy about last night, game number 3 of the NBA Finals, and we will talk to you now at 888-SAY-ESPN, 888-729-3776. Any issue at all with what Wemby did to Jalen Brunson, kind of pushing him to the ground and setting that tone for the game last night? 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
18: Good morning. Hey, listen, I am a longtime listener to y'all. You can go back on the podcast. I talked to y'all on the very first night of Victor Wembanyama's career. Talked to y'all the next morning. Evan, I've never been more disgusted by your take this morning. Let me start with 2013, where Chris Bosh fouled and tackled Manu Ginobili at the three-point line.
17: It's like, what did I say? You're in San Antonio. All I'm doing is supporting them. Yeah. Stop with that. Chris Bosh had an unbelievable rebound, and Chris Bosh is one of the greatest guys to ever play sports. He's awesome. How dare you? How dare you go after Chris Bosh on our show?
18: I digress.
17: Yes, you did.
18: I digress. Nuno, I'm sorry that the Knicks didn't win a one-game playoff. And I'm really sorry that there aren't already, lists of people who and names of streets. But it's a four-game series. And I'm sorry that celebrity and the greatest day in sports was ruined. But the refs didn't give that game away. And Chris Bosh foul.
0: No. You're not going to do this slip in, Alex, as if we're not listening there at the end. Will you stop with that? And that is in reference to CC's Power Rankings brought to us by SoFi. After 6:30 a.m. Eastern, you can go back on the podcast as well. He's bringing up the 2013 NBA Finals there. But there is a theme here, guys. Like, the Knicks never lose. The Knicks are unbelievable. They won 13 games in a row. Is there too much complaining about the officials from the Knicks and Knicks fans today, considering this is the first time they lost in months, literally months?
2: They haven't lost since April 23rd.
0: So should they just be taking it and going on to game four here? Just say, hey, we got outplayed one night in 2 months. Move on to the next one? No?
2: I mean, you watch what Wemby did to Brunson. There's no call. That feels like the catalyst for the rest of the game and the main touch point of their ire this morning. I can understand that. Also, let's be realistic here. Nuno, I hate to do this too, but you can back me up on this. Knicks fans are uncomfortable in the place of good. They have been tortured for a long time. So to go on this unbelievable postseason run where at points in this season, you didn't know if this group was capable of this. When you're sweeping postseason series, when you go up 2-0 in the finals and both those games are on the road, you haven't lost since April 23rd. While Knicks fans, part of them is reveling in this, there's that little voice in the back of their head like, uh-oh. It's still the Knicks.
0: Fair.
2: Things could go left, and then you see certain things not being called last night. You're seeing a disparity in free throws. If you're a Knicks fan, that little voice in the back of your head starts to get louder.
1: If you're a Knicks fan, you also paid thousands upon thousands of dollars to be in the building last night.
2: I can't even imagine.
0: But what you just said is the most logical explanation of it. It's less about last night than it is about the last 30 years of Knicks basketball.
2: No, it's a compilation.
0: I think that's very fair. Dennis in Delaware watching on ESPNU. Morning, Dallas. Dallas? Dennis. It's called by Dennis in Delaware. Sorry.
2: Dallas.
15: Yeah, Dennis from Delaware. Thanks for taking my call. Longtime Knicks fan. Grew up in Queens. I'm actually a retired police officer in New York City. But the Knicks were definitely uncomfortable with all this starstruck last night, you know, with Trump there and Bob Kraft and Larry David and Jeter, Eli, Bill Bradley. The Knicks are a blue-collar team, and they came out flat. To me, you know, Wemby was the global superstar last night on the biggest stage. And, you know, it'll never be Jalen Brunson or Towns. They're not the face of the NBA, but it just seemed to me that the Knicks were very uncomfortable with all the celebrity stuff. I think in game four, you know, if it's more, we have to concentrate more about the game than, you know, the Cardi B halftime show, which Charles Barkley is the only person who could get away with that comment. It was pretty funny.
0: We can't, so don't say it, please. Don't say it, and thank you for the call. We cannot, and you happen to be right, Charles can. Anyway, do you think the pomp and circumstance around the game last night impacted the Knicks?
2: I don't think the pomp and circumstance did, because Knicks fans, or Knicks games at the Garden, are filled with celebrity fans. They've been traveling. Stiller, Fat Joe, Chalamet, they've been on the road. I don't think it's the celebrity that might have disrupted them. I think the entire flow of the game, particularly pregame, was disrupted.
1: Bingo.
2: Because the president was there. POTUS was there. So there was no watch parties outside MSG. I was trying to get uptown to a watch party. Huge chunks of Midtown were shut down. If you read about it, the Spurs were staying pretty close to the arena. It took them 30 minutes to get there because of all the road closures. There was just a different energy in the air and a different energy in the flow of the pregame because of the heightened security because of who was in attendance last night.
1: Yeah, we had Chris Jenkins, who was on Villanova's team, and he was describing one time being in New York City playing at the Garden in the Big East tournament, and he said it was gridlocked in Manhattan, and they had to get out from their team bus and walk to the arena for 20 minutes.
2: Yeah.
1: I mean, here's the thing that you have to know. Athletes are creatures of habit. So anything to disrupt their routine pregame could potentially have an adverse effect on their performance in said game. Now, listen, both the Spurs and the Knicks had to deal with it, but it's a true road game for the Spurs. So the routine is going to be more thrown off for the New York Knicks because this is them at home.
2: Mm-hmm.
1: And the fact that you had so many moving parts, so many logistics, so many gymnastics pregame with how tight security was, Secret Service being on the premises, I do think that that could have a potential impact. And when we think about, you know, the president being in attendance and who invited the president to come to the game, this could be one of the few times that James Dolan has a self-inflicting wound for his team, interrupting the momentum with something that was, quite frankly, unnecessary.
0: Coming up, Windy. Brian Windhorst joins us next. 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
19: 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Off the rim, no good. Rebound, Bosh, 7 seconds. Ray Allen, a three for the corner. It's good!
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9: 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I mean, we looked at this like nothing different. 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
0: 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We are presented by Progressive Insurance, ESPN 2 as well, as along with Michelle Smallman, Chris Canty, Evan Cohen with you. And joining us now, in studio, Hoop Collective Podcast, ESPN, NBA analyst and reporter. It is the great Brian Windhorst. And you know what? We thought last night was a big night. Not as big as tonight.
2: Oh, yeah.
0: The Hoop Collective live at the Gotham Comedy Club here in New York City, open to the public. Are there tickets still available or no?
13: You can try, but
0: what a humble brag. You can try. And Wendy is the least braggadocious person ever.
13: If you want fun at 7:30 on a Tuesday night, we're here for you. Nothing says headliner like 7:30 on Tuesday.
0: It's you three. It's you, Ben,
2: and it's
0: in
2: between two finals games.
13: And special guests.
0: Special guests.
13: Yes. Yeah, we'll see. We'll see who shows up.
0: We'll see who shows up. Confident in that. Yeah. GothamComedyClub.com for more information on that. All right, Wendy, why did the Spurs win last night?
13: I think two reasons. First off, they came out with great mindset. They definitely went back to basics. Wembanyama had great energy. I mean, just watching him very closely over the last two rounds, I don't want to totally paint him with this brush, but basically you can tell, I think, in the first 2 minutes of the game about whether it's a good Wemby energy game or not. Mm. And normally you don't say that about star players, because normally superstar players ease into games. They want their teammates to do it, and then they put on the capes late in the game. Mm. Wembanyama, I feel, is different. And I definitely feel like you could feel the 2 days rest because he had, you know, he had three dunks. Look, he had one dunk in the first two games. He had three dunks in the first 5-6 minutes. Mm-hmm. And so the Spurs getting back to their sort of basics, and just very impressive to have, I mean, at this point, we shouldn't be surprised, but to have him, Castle, and Harper, 20, 21, 22 years old, in this environment, play great games, is an ode to the Spurs. The second thing is that down the stretch of the game, the Knicks fell into the habits that made them a 3 seed instead of a 1 seed, which is the ball stuck in Jalen Brunson's hands. And look, Jalen Brunson has won this team dozens of games and will win them dozens of more games playing that way. But their ceiling was somewhat limited by that. And it's very limited when you're going up against the Spurs, because the Spurs put you in hell. It's what happened to Shai Gilgeous-Alexander. It happened to Ant Edwards. And Brunson is going to have, I'm never going to, of course, say he can't do it. You say Brunson can't do something, you end up looking like a fool. But him being highly successful in this series is going to be harder because of what the Spurs have defensively. He's shooting 37%, and he's got as many assists as turnovers in this series. And so down the stretch of this game, that share the ball offense that led to their 13-game win streak evaporated, and it made it easier for the Spurs to guard them, and it made it harder for them to score. Those two things were the big overriding factors, I think.
1: Wendy, one of the interesting adjustments that I thought Mitch Johnson made was down the stretch in the fourth quarter, he majored in a four-guard lineup with Wemby.
13: That's right.
1: And you would think that the Knicks would hammer the Spurs on the boards, but the Spurs only got out-rebounded by one rebound in that fourth quarter. I'm curious to know, is that something that you think is sustainable in terms of that lineup? being able to attack the Knicks offensively and then not being able to be out-rebounded by the Knicks by a great disparity.
13: It shouldn't be. You know, and that in game two, the Knicks killed the Spurs with offensive rebounds. You know, the Pat Riley, you know, if I think in the second half alone in game two, the Knicks had three different times where they got an offensive rebound and hit a three-pointer. That is a backbreaker. And I remember thinking as I was watching that, Pat Riley, no rebounds, no rings. I mean, you know, it's a basic thing, but it is so true. Well, that's why I thought Dylan Harper was so great yesterday. He had 9 rebounds. And, you know, if you watch Dylan Harper in this series, you see what he's known for, his reckless abandon, the way he gets the ball and just flies to the rim and doesn't care. I knew that about him. I did not know until I really watched him closely in this round and the last round how great of a rebounder he is. He crashes so hard. And really, that was the thing with Towns that's disappointing, is that Towns, you know, the alignment that they had out there was Harper, Fox, Castle, who's obviously a beast, but, mm-hmm. you know, not a center, and Vassell. That is a small lineup, and Towns was out there. Towns and Anunoby were out there, and they were not getting the ball. I mean, Anunoby had 28 points on 13 shots. He had 3 dunks and 3 threes, I think. He couldn't get the ball. Towns couldn't get the ball. I mean, Jalen was trying to do it. And, like, I do not want to say anything negative about that. It's just against the Spurs, that's not a winning strategy, I just don't think. I mean, he's going to have trouble against their size. And he had the ball stuck in his hand too much last night, bottom line.
2: Wendy, one of the big storylines heading out on Game 3 is obviously the officiating. Mike Brown was complaining about it last night. Do you have any issues with the way the game was officiated last night?
13: Obviously, this is a very physical series. Both teams are playing very – the Spurs play physical. You know, for all the talk about how the Thunder are a very physical team, the Spurs play roughly the same way. And what happened in this game was the officials were letting the physical play happen, and then there was just a point in the – I mean, Mike Breen even at one point said on the broadcast they need to start calling more fouls because it was, you know, getting – obviously, Wembanyama got away with a cheap shot, dirty play on Brunson. No doubt about it. They missed it. Bad, no good, should have been called for definitely an offensive foul, if not worse. And that play is obviously going to be ringing in the Knicks fans' heads today. But the Knicks were also being very physical. And then there was a moment in the second half where they just started calling fouls. And that, I think, is what is frustrating. And when the reason the free throw shooting has so much disparity, because the fouls were relatively even. I don't have the box score in front of me, but I don't think the fouls were right away.
1: No. The Knicks had 2 more fouls than the Spurs.
13: The free throws were out of whack because the Knicks got into the bonus both early in the third and early in the fourth quarters. And then those fouls started becoming free throws. And so now I know Mike Brown for over 20 years. I have covered him at times when he has made they go in the back and they have a discussion. And they say, are we going to make the officiating a story or not? Because there's been other times where Mike Brown has come out in the playoff game and said, or, you know, LeBron got hammered in the head 12 times and only went the line twice. And he said, I remember vividly him saying, we're a no-excuse team. We don't believe in blaming the officials or whatever. And then other times when he's downshifted and then gone the officials. So my guess is that they had a discussion. I don't know this for sure. I want to be clear. But my guess is that there was a discussion last night. Do we go after officiating at this moment? And I suspect that the reason that they did was because they know how important that's going to be going forward in the series. Mm-hmm. Not only for them, but also for Brunson. They need Brunson to get the calls to get to the foul line, because I don't know if he's going to ever be able to be efficient shooting against this team.
0: We're talking with Brian Windhorst, ESPN NBA reporter, Insider Hoop Collective podcast. They have their event tonight with the Timbs, Ban McMahon, and Bontemps. Wendy, last night, the Wemby play, pushing Jalen Brunson to the ground, told you what about Wemby?
13: I already kind of know this. For as polished as he is and as how much he impresses us with his mind and everything, he has a childish streak in him. And I'm like, on this play here, Jalen steps back to him and says, why did you do that? Blankety blank. And he laughs at him. You know, he shoved him in the head. You know, he mushed him. And, you know, I don't really want to make this a huge talking point, but he's already got 2 flagrant foul points in the postseason. Had he been called for a flagrant foul there, he would have had 3, and he'd been on the verge of a suspension. So, you know,
0: is there any chance they give it to him after the
13: You know, I asked people last night, and they were just like, I don't think so. I mean, that's what happened with Draymond Green. Like, the thing that happened with Draymond Green, you know, he was not suspended for that hit.
0: No, the accumulation.
13: I know that you'll never convince anybody ever in the world that he was not suspended for that. they awarded him a post-game flagrant foul, and that flagrant foul triggered the four-point thing. No, I do not expect that to happen. But obviously, it's no. You know, but there's moments where Victor loses it a little bit.
2: Mm-hmm.
13: And
0: is that a bad thing?
13: I mean, I don't want him pushing the star player of the Knicks into the ground like that. No, that's a dirty play. But I was more reacting to the fact that he laughed at him like that. Mm. You know, it's part of, you know, Victor talks trash, you know. Shumpert was telling me last night, like, Victor watches NBA Today because after his press conference, he saw Shumpert. Let me just say what happened with him on Shumpert yesterday. Mm-hmm. We did our NBA Today show. He was dressed in a gorgeous green and black ensemble. He got into the arena. I know because I went in with him past the Secret Service. And then I saw him at the game time, and he was wearing a head-to-toe bright orange Walt Frazier slash... It was like,
1: we saw him on the baseline. Yeah,
13: It was like Walt Frazier and Spike Lee designed a suit together, and Shump was wearing it. And Wemby saw Shump wearing that and had something to say to him. I think it was quasi-playful. I mean, Shump telling the story. But Victor talks trash. And so there's a bit of a streak in his game like that. But look, I don't care what anything. You can't shove. First off, if I were the Knicks, I would be sending clips to the league about how Victor does screens. He shoves the guard on every screen. Like, not only is a push-off, but, like, downward pressure shoves him to the ground. And, like, that's what's driving the Knicks crazy. They're like, wait a minute. You know, they're going to the foul line, and every screen, Victor is shoving off. Like, and this is the nature of a playoff. First off, if there's somebody bitching about the officiating, you now know it's a series.
2: Mm.
13: Because
2: mm-hmm.
13: Now we're into it. And yeah. So now we've got a series in every regard.
1: Mm-hmm. Wendy, Wemby has played more minutes than anybody in this series. He's averaging 39 minutes per game. One of the conversations around him in these playoffs, especially conference finals and NBA finals, is his energy level.
13: Yes,
1: what version of him do you expect to see in game four after what we got last night?
13: First off, I felt the 2 days off absolutely made a difference in the way he looked. Secondly, he did something he almost never does, at least in the playoffs. He played the whole fourth quarter last night. And I think the reason he was able to do that is because there was 3 stoppages, 4 reviews,
1: yeah,
13: all of which were successful.
1: Couple fouls, yeah.
13: So those were all double timeouts. I mean, I think the fourth quarter last night took like 45 or 50 minutes in real time. Mm-hmm. And all the fouls. He got to rest during the game. Now, this is the last game in the series between 3 and 4 here where there's only 1 day off. After that, it's all travel. It's all 2 days off. So, the energy level he was expending in the first half, even at the end of the first half, after that, I thought he was slowing down at the end of the first half.
1: He was, yeah.
13: So, yes, I think that's absolutely something to watch, and I absolutely think that's the Knicks better take advantage of the short rest. I know he's only 22 years old, but he can only do so much. Mm-hmm. So I definitely think that's something to watch the rest of the series.
2: What else is something we should watch for game four?
13: They've got to recalibrate and go back to the offense that involves Karl Towns more. The ball was never in his hands. The ball's got to come out of Brunson's hands. And I don't think he was, like, ball hogging. Like, I just think he was – I think it was an important game. He was trying to win it.
2: Mm-hmm.
13: I don't think he was like, I'm not giving that guy the ball. I think they just needed to be recalibrated. They hadn't had a game like that for weeks on end. But they got to nip that in the bud.
0: Wendy, last thing for me, non-finals but basketball-related – you're a Cleveland Browns fan. How does their acquisition of Jared Verse potentially impact the NBA offseason?
13: I'll be honest with you, Kenny. I'd never heard of Jared Verse. Okay, I don't know anything about him.
1: Mm-hmm.
13: But I heard he's a 2-time All-Pro or All-Pro Bowler or something
1: Pro
13: like
1: Bowler.
13: That. And he's also young and he's under his rookie contract. If you look at what Jimmy Haslam and his group prioritized, multiple draft picks, young star, under controlled contract.
1: Mm-hmm.
13: That has got to absolutely be the pathway for Giannis. And what I'm saying is star, not three, you know, I don't know who, the first guy I ever heard coin this phrase was Bill Simmons. He may not have invented it, but he talked about when you're trading a star, 4 quarters doesn't make a dollar. What that means is you have your star player, he's the dollar, you trade him, and they say, oh, here's 4 quarters for your star. It's not the same. The 4 quarters don't add up. You know, you can go through star trades in history, and you can just see that doesn't make sense. It sounds like what that trade, the Miles Garrett trade was, that was like, how were we going to go with this analogy? That was like a 50-cent piece for the dollar or, you know, whatever.
1: Mm-hmm.
13: Because they wanted to make sure that they came out of it, not only with draft stuff, but a player who could play for them and star for them right now who's younger and they control the contract.
1: And they got that.
13: And there's some players who fit that. Now, the Miami Heat might say, we feel that way about Tyler Hero. He's an all-star young guy. He's extension eligible, but, you know. And, you know, the Bucks might say, we feel that way about Jaylen Brown, you know. So, now look, just because you want something in a trade doesn't mean you're going to get it. But I think the fact that Jimmy Haslam is going to have his fingerprints all over both transactions, and he got a guy that all the Browns media is raving about this guy.
1: Good player.
13: So, if you're raving about him, you're like, okay, that's, you know. But you should think about that. When you go to your trade machine and you put your trade together, you think that there's going to be a guy who's going to be accomplished today, this team for this year, for the Bucks that would be coming back.
0: Mm. Brian Windhorst, Hoop Collective. You'll see him on Get Up at 8 a.m. Eastern. Wemby, you'll see him on NBA Today at 3 p.m. Eastern. And we'll see him tonight at the Gotham Comedy Club. Pat Costello, I'm over it. Next.
5: 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George Kittle joins the fun. 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
2: Awesome. 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
20: Your demo.
2: Exact demo, yeah.
19: Apparently people are switching from dating apps to medieval times to find dates now. And I went to the Renaissance Fair, and I feel like I got dragged for it.
21: People are going to the Renaissance Fair to date?
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0: Matt Costello.
19: Yeah, see, I was on it.
21: Any brothers at the Renaissance Fair.
22: I'm over it. I'm sick and tired and over it.
19: Get a life.
0: Yes, each and every day at this time, our producer, Pat Costello, gives us items in and around sports, entertainment, his life, that he is over. Pat.
19: You know, I tried to get Hugh Jackman to come in for this segment. The actor, Hugh Jackman, in case you guys are wondering. But he couldn't do it. So instead of that, we're going to go to Nuno for his soccer second.
7: Time for Unsportsmanlike's number one soccer fan.
3: What?
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2: Go get him.
3: What's up, guys? I'm going to share a actual good, feel-good story this morning because, you know, I'm such in a great mood. Most people have never heard of Tim Payne. Now, who is Tim Payne? He is a New Zealand defender. And why is Tim Payne now a thing going into this World Cup? Well, there's an Argentinian influencer called El Scarzo, and he went, his goal was to find the least famous World Cup athlete and try to get him as many likes or follows on social media. So Tim, before this happened, had about 4,700 followers on social media. He is now up to like 5.4 million followers on Instagram.
2: Wow.
3: And other social media companies or platforms or whatever the heck you want to call it. I can't do this positivity. Nick Scott, Nick's ruined my day.
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19: You tried so hard.
3: I did. I'm sorry. Tim, I'm happy for you, bro, but like...
2: You've got other issues we're dealing with over here.
3: Exactly. I did feel vindicated. We'll talk about it later, about Wendy's, one of Wendy's takes earlier, so...
19: Which one?
3: I don't know. The one that proved Evan wrong.
0: You know what's funny? All three of us said the same thing, but it's only me that's wrong. Go ahead, Pat.
19: What if I became a golf caddy? I feel like I missed my window to do this, but I feel like I would have been good at it. I was watching the longest day in golf yesterday, which is where all the people try to qualify for the U.S. Open, which is always awesome to watch. And they play 36 holes, and Bill Haas had his like young son as his caddy. I'm like, I could be a caddy.
0: That seems like an awesome summer thing for you, in all seriousness. Like, because I don't know what time you get out of work, but in theory, could you do 9 every afternoon as a caddy or even 18 into the early evening? And you love golf. It's great exercise. You get some sun. You interact and meet people, I'm sure. It actually sounds like a brilliant idea. Why could you not do it?
2: Yeah,
0: seriously.
2: Why do you age out of being a caddy?
3: Yeah. Hold on, Pat. A couple years ago, did you not think about and did you go through the process of finding a job at a golf range?
19: I did, yes.
3: And how long did you last working there?
19: 2 days.
0: But a golf range and a caddy are two different things.
2: And why did you only last 2 days?
19: Because it was hard.
2: What was so hard about it?
19: The more physical than I anticipated it being.
0: At the range or the course?
19: It was a driving range. Physical demands...
2: Were you enduring?
19: Well, I had to pick up the golf balls. I was like driving the cart thing around and picking up the golf balls. And then you had to lift.
2: So you were sitting, driving.
19: Yes, but hold on. Then you had to lift a giant trash can and dump all the golf balls back into the machine. And it was tough. It was very taxing.
0: Okay, what about
19: caddy? Fill up a golf or a trash can full of golf balls and then pick it up, Michelle. And then do that for 8 hours straight.
2: I don't think I could.
19: Yeah,
0: she also never said she wanted a caddy.
2: Right.
0: You did.
19: Yeah.
0: So why can't you? Seriously.
19: I probably could.
0: Yeah. I think it sounds fun.
19: I don't know. I think if I did it, I wouldn't be very good at it. I don't think I'd have the patience.
0: Would you be more so turned off by golf if you had to caddy to watch it or play it? Like, if you think it's going to go wrong for you. In other words, would you turn on that sport that you love so much? You're hyping Nelly Korda, as you should. She won the U.S. Women's Open this weekend. Would it be a turnoff for you, playing or watching or both?
19: No, because I already hate people.
0: Oh.
19: So that's you know what? I don't think I should be a caddy. I'm actually realizing that.
22: Good segment.
19: Yeah, I'm realizing that I don't think this would be good for me.
22: He's also missing out on a lot of naps if he's going to caddy every afternoon.
19: That's true.
0: All right, next one, Pat. This worked out well.
19: People can't possibly enjoy folding laundry, right? Like, I know there's some sickos out there who are like, actually, it's really relaxing and I like doing it. No, it's not fun. They're wrong. It's terrible. If I'm doing laundry, that laundry will be sitting in that basket for at least 24 hours before I even think about folding it. I am not a fold it right away person.
2: I'd rather fold than wash.
4: What?
0: What?
19: Washing's the easy part.
2: Well, I don't have a washer dryer in my unit. So it is quite the undertaking for me to lug all my stuff to go wash my clothes. So I would rather fold in the comfort of my little dorm room than I would to lug it all down to wash.
0: All right, that's part's fair. Pat, do you have it in your apartment or do you have to lug it all
4: down?
0: No,
4: I had to go to the bottom floor.
0: Hmm.
2: See, so you have to lug it too.
0: But he's fine with the lugging.
19: That's the easy part.
2: What? No.
22: He's used to carrying golf balls.
4: That's true. I trained for this.
2: See, so someone tells me you might like to fold.
1: I do.
2: I knew it.
1: I love it.
4: Yeah, because you're a sicko.
1: I do. It's one of my guilty...
2: guilty pleasures is folding laundry?
1: It's the instant gratification of folding laundry.

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7: 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Gordy Chiesa joins us, reacting to Game 3 of the NBA Finals. Kristen Peek, exactly 2 weeks away from the NBA Draft. The Gov, Spencer Warren, previewing the World Cup, which begins Thursday. And Ari Temkin, Big 12 Radio, on Brendan Sorsby getting his eligibility for this season. 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
9: It's Sunday night. I had one of my buddies texted me, and he's like, do you realize you're a clue in the New York Times crossword puzzle? I'm like, I don't know what you're talking about. And he sends it to me.

0: And the surprise to me wasn't that he sent that to me or that it happened. I had no idea. But what was interesting to me was the number of people that sent that to me yesterday. Hmm. I must have had 25 people text me, "You're a clue in the New York Times crossword puzzle." And I just, I don't mean it in a denigrating way, but like I couldn't believe that many people did the New York Times crossword puzzle. I just didn't realize. I had no idea. I was getting it all day yesterday. I mean, I've always aspired to be a crossword clue. But yeah, and I'm surprised. Well, I'm not surprised that you would be onto that, but the number of people that brought that up to me yesterday was incredible. In fact, I went to go get a hard copy of the Times, and apparently it wasn't in the hard copy of the Times. It was just the online. Mm-hmm. I don't understand. So
1: it's in the games portion of the app, Adam.
0: It's the what?
1: It's in the games tab of the New York Times app, right there under Wordle.
0: Right, but it's not in the actual New York Times, correct?
1: Well, they do the mini and then the smaller crossword in the app, but I think the bigger one is in the print version, if I'm correct. Well, there's a variety of crossword puzzles with the Times.
0: Yeah, well, okay, but it was quite an honor to be in this one, and I didn't realize it would generate the reaction it did, to be perfectly frank with you.
2: All right, now the Knicks, why did they lose last night?
0: You know, they didn't shoot the ball well, number one. I think that, you know, the Spurs are a really good team, and the Spurs played their best game last night when they had to. Like, if they lost last night, it was over, you know. So I think probably as I was watching that, I'm thinking to myself, everyone, including me, like, we got so carried away with the Knicks winning 13 straight games and winning two on the road and everything going on and going back to the Garden where it would be as loud as it's been since Willis Reed walked onto the court. And we, I think, overlooked the fact that the Spurs season was completely on the line and they're a really good team. And they came out and played like it. I think people thought this young Spurs team would wilt under that pressure and not respond the right way, but they absolutely did. And they turned it into a series and gave life to this NBA Finals.
3: Shefty, I'm going to pivot and get back to the NFL. Right now, people have really strong feelings around this dance that the Chicago Bears have done with the city of Chicago. And then, of course, the latest development is the vote to proceed with plans to move to Hammond, Indiana. At this point in the process, Shefty, what would stop the Bears from going to Hammond, Indiana?
0: I turn to people because I'm not smart about Illinois politics and how they work. I turn to people that are smarter than me. And there was a guy last week that I turned to about this. And I said, like, is this done? Like, where are we at? Like, how do we gauge this? And he texted me back. He said, it's not a bluff. There's more work to do. But barring anything very strange, it's a done deal. Illinois effed it up. The politics are unbelievable in that state. Totally dysfunctional. That's the text I got. Now,
4: Wait, just to be clear, that's the text you got. I want to make sure that people don't think those are your words because that could come off the wrong way in terms of your reporting on that.
0: No. I said that was the text I got, but I appreciate you for trying that, because, all of a sudden I would be calling Illinois politics something that I didn't. This is a text I received from somebody that I consider to be very knowledgeable. And that's the feeling. Now, what happens from there? Again, I just go back to his initial phrase of barring anything very strange, it's a done deal. So that sounds like it's absolutely on track to happening. Sounds like it's going to happen. We've all seen situations where barring anything very strange, they don't get done. But it sounds like the overwhelming probability is that the Bears are going to be moving to Indiana. That's what it sounds like right now. Mm.
1: The Indiana Bears. You gotta love it.
3: Doesn't have the same ring.
1: No, definitely doesn't. Well,
0: Who would have thought that Indiana would have two NFL franchises and Illinois would have none?
1: Right. Man, the business of sports. Well, speaking of the business of sports, Adam, Tampa Bay Bucks quarterback Baker Mayfield said that contract extensions between he and the organizations are not anywhere close to what we were thinking, and that it's, quote, time to get something done long term. How far apart are these two parties, Adam?
0: Far enough apart not to be discussing a new deal as training camp gets closer. Now, look, there is negotiating, there is leverage, there's all kinds of talk. But if you look at the quarterback market right now, I think Baker Mayfield is in the last year of a deal that pays him, I don't know if it's $40 million a year or $33 million a year or something like that, but it's some sort of number like that. Daniel Jones, this offseason, agreed to a deal, a two-year, $88 million contract that could be worth up to $100 million. So somewhere between 44 and 50. And he's coming off a torn Achilles. So is he as healthy as Baker? No. Has he been as productive as bad? No. No. So you would think that that would be the market on Baker Mayfield, somewhere right in there, just north of there. Shouldn't be a hard deal to get done. Not close right now. And Baker says, and I believe Baker, that if the deal's not done by training camp, he's not doing the deal, which means that they would tag him after the season. But it doesn't seem right now, and these things change quick, that a deal is close.
4: Adam, if the Daniel Jones deal is a comp, and people around the league, I'm guessing, don't think that's the best deal in the world, do you agree with Tampa's stance, or does Tampa have a case to not give him the Daniel Jones deal? Because I don't know that the Daniel Jones deal is a good deal.
0: Well, I'm going to guess Baker believes he's worth more than Daniel Jones.
4: Right.
0: He's outperformed Daniel Jones. And so, you know, the Baker-Mayfield deal, you can look at these quarterback deals. Baker's been a top quarterback. He's been a Pro Bowl quarterback. He's been a division winning quarterback. Just look at the top paid quarterbacks in the league, right? Let me just call it up as we're talking here. And then you just compare. You tell me, like, where you think Baker Mayfield would slot in to this particular group, right? You got Dak Prescott at 60. Josh Allen at 55, Joe Burrow 55, Trevor Lawrence 55, Jordan Love 55, Tua 53, Goff 53, Purdy 53, Herbert 52, Stafford 52.
4: Leave Tua to the side, because obviously that one doesn't exist in terms of him playing on that team. I would take all those guys over Baker Mayfield right now. Jordan Love's the one that should be better. I don't know that he is better, but he should be better than Baker. But I don't know that any of those guys you just mentioned, I mean, Baker should be below all of those guys to me.
0: Okay. By the way, so we ended up at 52-5 on Stafford. And we got Daniel Jones. So somewhere between Daniel Jones and those guys. It shouldn't be a hard deal to figure out, right?
4: I don't know that I would do it if I'm Tampa. I'm just saying, with a strong Adam, you've said this before, and I'll just reiterate it. The 2027 draft could play such a factor in decision making this year, both a quarterback and non-quarterback, that I have to factor that in when I'm thinking about some of these debatable moves for some of these teams.
0: Okay, hold on. So let's go there for a moment, and let's say the Bucks are thinking that way, and I don't believe they are. Okay, let's say that they're thinking that way. Baker plays it out after the season. I guess in that case, what you're going to do then is you're going to franchise him, and then you're going to go get your quarterback in 27, and it's going to be an awkward 27 where Baker's there on a franchise tag where he didn't get paid and he's not happy, and you got a first-round quarterback. Like, that's not a great environment. Are you willing to do that, Evan, for the long-term success of your franchise in Tampa?
4: Yeah, Todd Bowles trained under Bill Parcells for a long time. Uncomfortable can be comfortable for some of those coaches in that world. I'm willing to take that risk if I believe in my coach, and I believe that Baker Mayfield would want to prove me wrong, which would, like Aaron Rodgers style at Green Bay, which means he may have a great year. Remember, Adam Schefter is the same guy that picked the Bucks to go to the Super Bowl last year, and they didn't win the division.
0: Did I pick them to go to the Super Bowl last year? I don't remember that.
4: I'm not putting that on you. I'm just saying I can't say Baker last year overachieved. That's all I'm saying. Canty, go ahead. I'm sorry.
1: He just wanted to point that out, Adam.
3: He just wanted to
4: Adam Schefter, how dare you question my memory of you?
3: He knew one 2018 quarterback would win the Super Bowl.
4: Yeah, that's
3: true. He picked the wrong one.
1: He's like, yeah, Schefter, remember that take you were wrong about? Let's bring it up.
3: He just picked the wrong one. It happens to the best of us. Schefter, how are NFL teams...
0: Hold on.
3: Go ahead.
0: Hold on. I want Evan to remind me of my wife's birthday and our anniversary just in case I forget that, too.
1: He will, Adam.
3: He will. Schefter, how are NFL teams viewing Brandon Sorsby as a prospect amidst all of the gambling violations that he's had?
0: Well, I don't think it matters now because he's going to go back to college, and whatever they think of him today, he's going to have an entire season to turn around their opinion or improve their opinion or hurt their opinion of it. Like, it sounds like he's playing college football to me, right? That's the Pete Thamel beat, but it doesn't sound like he's even going to be in the supplemental draft. Sounds like he's playing college football. Am I missing something?
3: No, it is, but I'm curious to know what NFL teams be willing to bring Brandon Sorsby into their organization as somebody that has a known gambling addiction and somebody that bet on his own sport.
0: I think the answer to that, Chris, this is just my guess, would be that it's going to be a lot easier to answer that question after this college football season plays out. If Brandon Sorsby goes out and lights it up and is the best quarterback in college football, I'm going to guess that team's not going to be all that worried about it. And if he falls off this year, the way that some of the other quarterbacks who went into last season, who were thought to be top prospects that didn't turn out to be that way in their last year of college football, if he plays that way, I think it might be another red flag for teams. So I don't mean to oversimplify it, but I do think it'll be tied to a large extent his performance this year and how effective it is or isn't. I think it'll be an issue that a team would have no problem getting over and past if the guy's playing like a first-round talent. And if he's not, then all of a sudden I think it becomes very easy for that particular team to say, well, there's just another red flag that makes us a little worried, and we go from there.
1: Adam, speaking of worry, Abdul Carter left Giants practice yesterday because of an ankle injury. He walked off, but he didn't return. Any cause for concern there?
0: No, I was told yesterday that the team was not concerned. Now, again, what does that mean also? My guess is we won't see him again until training camp. Did he miss any part of training camp? I don't know the answer to that right now. But the big thing was is it doesn't sound like it's serious at all.
4: We're talking with Adam Schefter, of course, ESPN NFL Insider. 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Two guys in Arizona. Can you give us updates on Jacoby Brissett and Josh Sweat, QB and defensive end?
0: Yeah, Josh Sweat, I was told that no trade is imminent, no trade is close. It's come up. You know, typically when you get guys' names who have circulated in trade discussions, teams can say they're not trading him. You can hear that he's up to more. But his name is just kind of out there. And let's see the kind of year that Arizona has. I think the Cardinals are not favored to win in any game this season. So if all of a sudden they're not thinking of trading him before the start of the season, which that would be my expectation. If all of a sudden they're off to a 2-4 start, does it change before the deadline? I think why wouldn't it, right? So it certainly could. So I think right now they're not looking to deal him. Nothing's close. We'll see if anything changes. That could happen. Jacoby Brissett wants a quarterback contract more in the line of a starting quarterback. You know, usually you have to know, mandatory minicamp, players have to go to if they're under contract. Just like George Pickens hasn't been the Cowboys offseason program, and he is expected to be there for the mandatory minicamp that starts, I think, June. It's coming up here very quickly in Dallas in the next week or so. So mandatory is mandatory. And there are huge consequences if a player doesn't show up to mandatory minicamp. So Jacoby Brissett's there, but it doesn't change the fact that there still is an issue between the two sides that they have to try to figure out here by the time training camp begins.
4: Shefty, always a pleasure. Thank you, as always, for the insight, and we will talk next week.
0: Thank you, everybody.
4: Adam Schefter, senior NFL insider. Adam Schefter podcast, wherever podcasts are found. Knicks, Spurs, 2-1. Knicks in the lead. Spurs get a huge win last night. Shefty draft. We got a lot to get to. 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
6: 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This is the Adam Schefter Reaction Draft.
4: If you missed any of our conversation with Adam Schefter, wow. 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
4: 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With the Knicks up 2-1 in the NBA Finals over the Spurs, a game you heard right here on ESPN Radio, presented by Gusto last night, San Antonio with the win. Smalls, Shefty Reaction Draft. 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
1: With the first pick in the Adam Schefter Topic Draft, and our war room was debating on this one. But we decided to go with Adam, saying that he received a text who was very well versed in Illinois politics, saying it was a done deal that the Bears were going to move to Indiana. Because I think a lot of people out there were wondering, is this just posturing, negotiating tactics? Could the city of Chicago at the last minute broker a deal to keep the Bears in Illinois? Seems like they're headed to Indy.
3: That's so weird. The Indiana Bears, they're still going to be the Chicago Bears?
1: The Jets and Giants play in New Jersey.
3: Yeah, different circumstances, though. New York and the constraints. Manhattan is an island. It's
1: pretty crowded up in here.
3: Yeah, that's what I'm saying. Like, it's just like it's hard to put a stadium in Manhattan.
1: Yep.
3: So I get it. Like, I understand, you know, the Jets and Giants doing that. It just seems weird with Chicago and all of the land space moving a team to Indiana.
1: Also, no disrespect to MetLife. I don't know if you were developing a new stadium plan, if that would be the one you'd want to emulate.
11: Terrible.
3: Probably not. Looks like a big Venetian blind.
1: Yep.
3: And I played there.
1: You did.
3: All right, so with my pick with the Adam Schefter draft, I am taking the Brandon Sorsby saga. And I could not have been more wrong, because I thought the teams would be scared away by the gambling violations from Brandon Sorsby. But
4: Why are you wrong? You're not wrong. Not right, but you're not wrong.
3: Well, Adam Schefter says that this issue would not be something that an NFL team would have a problem getting over and past if Sorsby plays like a first-round talent.
4: But again, I don't think you're wrong for two reasons. Number one, it hasn't happened where a team has had to pick him yet.
3: That's fair.
4: Number two, if Smalls is right from earlier in the show after 6:45 a.m. Eastern, go back on the podcast, that this is just the next step and there could be another step where he doesn't play. Well, how could he play like a first-round talent if he doesn't play?
1: It feels like the NCAA will combat the ruling.
4: You may be right, or you may be wrong. Adam may be right, or he may be wrong. And I think that is the saga, is that we have no clue what's happening, because the absurdity behind someone gambling on their own team and then being allowed to, in theory, play is so absurd that I think that people are going to now jump in and say, well, how do we prevent this? Because the can of worms that could open up would be too great. This guy, I give credit in this regard. Understood a problem, and he checked himself into rehab to deal with that problem. Give him credit.
3: Yes, but now
4: it doesn't mean you have to play in the NFL.
3: But now, spinning it forward, I feel like this is a dangerous precedent, because if we're talking about players, the minute they run afoul of a league's gambling policy, being able to make the claim of addiction as a blanket to absolve them of any responsibility for it, and thereby any discipline, any accountability, feel like that's a slippery slope scenario for college sports, but then also the NFL, if they embrace Brandon Sorsby.
4: Next pick. The Tampa Bay Bucks have not thought about the 2027 draft in terms of the quarterback position. But that was an interesting thing. It's not as much about, is Baker worth Daniel Jones money? Is he not? Baker Mayfield's a really good quarterback. And I would say to the Bucks, yeah, if you got him on your price, go for it. The beauty of the Bucks over the last few years is you got him on your price. What does it look like when it's not on your price, right? And if you're Baker Mayfield, you have every right to say, I'm better than Daniel Jones, because he is, right? So you want more money. That doesn't mean that he has to get the more money from the team that he's talking to or that's on right now. Point is, they're not looking past Baker Mayfield, which I thought was interesting. He slipped in. The Bucks are not thinking about that 2027 QB class.
3: I think something that you're onto is fascinating. The middle class of quarterbacks, it feels like it's evaporating, but yet we have all of these quarterbacks that we're kind of waiting to see what ends up happening to them. What ends up happening with Kyler Murray and J.J. McCarthy in Minnesota after this year? What ends up happening with Tua and Michael Penix in Atlanta after this year?
4: Carolina.
3: What ends up happening? Well, the Carolina Panthers, they had Bryce Young. What ends up happening with them? Houston Texans with C.J. Stroud. There are so many quarterbacks that are going to be out there that a team could sign that could give you competent quarterback play. So does that keep you from the overpay, the overspend, when it comes to a particular player? Because we've already established, you know, guys like Baker Mayfield, on the right price, they're good enough to win you a championship. We just saw it with Sam Darnold.
1: Right.
3: At the wrong price, it could get everybody in your organization fired. Yeah. So I'm curious to know the availability of veteran quarterbacks that are competent, how that plays a role in a team deciding on what they're going to pay their current starter.
4: Vegas East, fourth pick, Shefty Reaction Draft.
11: That Adam Schefter was completely befuddled by the New York Times online crossword puzzle, but also that we need to get him on the Free the Mini movement.
1: Oh, yes.
4: What?
1: Free the Mini.
4: Explain.
1: The little mini crossword puzzle.
4: Oh.
11: Used to be free, no longer free.
4: Oh, like literally make it free. Okay, I didn't understand. Wow, okay. Yeah, but it's a big deal. Crossword puzzle. Congrats to Shefty. Coming up, what went wrong with the Knicks last night? We'll find out next. We're on Sportsmanlike, presented by Progressive Insurance.
12: Hey, this is Rich Eisen coming up on Tuesday. NBA Finals Game 3. We'll talk about it with ESPN's Brian Windhorst. George Kittle joins the fun. 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And in studio, Eric Andre, the comedian. 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
7: 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What a response from San Antonio. 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And they are right back in the series. The Knicks lead cut 2-1.
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4: 115, 111, you heard it here last night. Call presented by Gusto as San Antonio wins Game 3, 115, 111 over the Knicks at Madison Square Garden. First and foremost, hats off to the Knicks, who won 13 games in a row in the playoffs. Like, before we even dive into that game, the streak is over. They're not going to get to 15. They're not going to have an all-time record or anything, or close to an all-time record. But 13 in a row in the postseason to sweep two straight rounds is just unreal. So if, and maybe when the Knicks win a championship, we will then probably look back at this and celebrate the team, but they deserve all the credit in the world for a 13-game winning streak.
3: But only if they finish the drill.
1: Only.
3: Because I understand what you're saying, but if the Knicks lose this series to the San Antonio Spurs, which is an upstart group when you look at the core age of the team, then all of a sudden, this 13-game winning streak retroactively lives in infamy. Because it was the time where you built up the Knicks fan into believing that they will finally get over the hump and exorcise the demons that have haunted this franchise for over half a century.
4: It's Lamar winning another MVP without a Super Bowl, and we end up holding it against him.
1: Oh, I think it's worse than that.
4: It's on that ilk of, you did something so positive, but we're now actually going to use it against you.
1: Totally. But not only do you not know what the complexion of the East is going to look like moving forward, with Giannis being a huge piece out there, you still have to contend with the Thunder. And as you said, this young upstart group, Wemby's 22, Dylan Harper's 20, Steph Castle's 21. They're not going anywhere.
3: Meanwhile, your star players, Jalen Brunson's 29, Karl Anthony Towns is 30, OG Anunoby's 29. Like, you're a veteran group.
1: Yeah.
3: You have a clear advantage when it comes to experience. When you look at your top eight players versus their top eight players, if you come back to Madison Square Garden with a 2-0 lead, you lost game three. If you let the Spurs even this thing up and take back home court advantage, can you imagine the pressure that will be on this franchise?
4: So what went wrong last night? Oof. With the New York Knicks in their 4-point loss, they had the lead at half. They were down one after the third. They had an unbelievable second quarter, outscoring the Spurs by 18 points. Jalen Brunson, he had 32 points. How he got there.
3: What went wrong? You want to know what went wrong?
4: Go for it.
3: The Spurs mentality, they wanted to attack downhill. They wanted to get their feet in the paint. And they put the Knicks in foul trouble. That's what went wrong for the Knicks. And usually they would be able to counter that by Karl Anthony Towns, his ability to be able to play make, not only get his shots, drive the ball to the basket, but also create for others. They couldn't get in the mold where they could do the CAT scan, where he could be at the top of the key and he could distribute. They allowed the Spurs to load up their defense, Jalen Brunson having the ball on the right side or the left side. That allowed Victor Wembanyama to float, play free safety. And we know that the San Antonio Spurs defense is at its best when Wemby doesn't necessarily have to lock into the guy that he's, quote-unquote, the primary defender on. And so I thought that the style

0: style of offense that the New York Knicks played right into the hands of what the San Antonio Spurs want to do. They need to get back to what we saw in the first two games when letting Karl Anthony Towns be the point center. If they can major in that, then all of a sudden I do think they can dictate the complexion of the game better than what we saw in game three.
1: Smalls, what went wrong for the Knicks?
2: Turnovers. And they didn't execute, especially down the stretch. They shot 36% in the second half, 7 for 27 in the fourth quarter. We've seen this Knicks team over the first two games have kind of a crescendo, where at the end of games, where they were at a deficit, they found a way to come back. And this one was the opposite. They weren't able to do that. And they have to take better care of the basketball, and they have to finish.
1: Have we let Mikal Bridges off the hook today? We haven't mentioned him really at all. He had 2 points in this game last night. OG Anunoby was awesome. We know that at 28 points, offensively and defensively for the most part. Yes, he got dunked on by Dylan Harper, but I wouldn't just look at that. I think he was...
2: But that shot late in the corner?
0: Yeah, you can't survive if Cat and Mikal Bridges combined for 5 of 15 and 13 points.
1: It's almost...
0: You can't survive.
1: It's
0: you cannot
1: almost like
0: survive.
1: We reverted back to whatever the low points were for the Knicks during the course of the season, and there weren't many. They're awesome. They could potentially win it all. They have been unbelievable in the playoffs, and maybe this is a one-game blip.
2: But they weren't this version of themselves for the entirety of the season.
1: No, but last night kind of reverted back to, could they ultimately move Cat? Could they move Bridges? Like, and I imitate myself, basically, is what I just did there. But now we haven't thought about that because of how great Karl Anthony Towns has been offensively and defensively, how consistently good Mikal Bridges has been understanding and starring in his role. Last night, 2 points at the end of the third quarter, and that was it. When Brunson is struggling in terms of the efficiency, the other guy's got to step up and do other things here, and that is not what happened last night. So I think, and Mike Brown, who's been great, there's been a lot of critique of he went with the bench of Shamet, Landry Shamet, as well as Jordan Clarkson, as well as Jose Alvarado for a little bit too long.
0: Oh, boy.
1: So I think a lot of the things that we had been at times, not often, critical of the Knicks for during the course of the season, I would say peaked or popped up last night. In addition, I understand why, from a free throw shooting offensive perspective, Mitchell Robinson didn't play more than 7 minutes. When Victor Wembanyama is going to take your best player by his head and flagrant foul him and throw him to the ground, I need more minutes from Mitchell Robinson. And the minutes don't necessarily include rebounding, blocking shots, or anything other than being the guy that throws Wembanyama back on the ground. That's your job.
0: Be the goon that protects Jalen Brunson.
1: What are the other options? Unless I'm
0: protect
1: Dustin,
0: that man at all costs.
2: No, but that is you're not going to mess with him.
1: That is that role. You know, I mean, Mitchell Robinson is a very good player. Don't get me wrong. I'll keep going back to my guy that I love and you guys now love because you've been around him. Udonis Haslem was a very good player. But if people were screwing with Wade and James and Bosch,
2: he wouldn't let that happen.
1: He knew what his job then was. It wasn't about rebounding or defense. It was, if I got to get kicked out, I get kicked out. Like, we're not going to allow them to do this to us. Iman Shumpert said something on the Hoop Collective podcast in the post game last night. Go back on the app and listen on the ESPN app. He said, what our guys would do in that spot when he was with the Cavs, if guys would go after LeBron, Kendrick Perkins would literally be, he was not a big time player for them at that time. He'd be dusted off by Ty Lue and say, go ahead. And he'd walk up to the ref and he'd say, either you're going to handle this or I'm going to handle this. You choose. Meaning the ref would have to get the game in line or Kendrick Perkins was going to get the game in line.
2: I love that.
1: And that, to me, is what the next step is for the Knicks. If Knicks fans believe that Wemby is playing dirty, that's their right to believe that, you got to knock him around a little bit. I mean, I'm not suggesting to hurt someone or do something to like overly dirty.
0: No, I got you.
2: But if Wemby is setting sports. The tone by doing that to Jalen Brunson, they should be reactive.
0: Yeah,
2: not in a way that's going to impact the game, but still be physical back.
0: Yeah, no, they have to do that. But the other part to this that bothers me with the Knicks is that they weren't more dominant on the glass against the Spurs lineup when they went small in the fourth quarter. That surprised me.
1: I think you're underrating your guy that you love.
0: Dylan Harper was great. He had 5 rebounds alone in the fourth quarter.
1: And
0: he was awesome.
1: But here's why I say that. I don't believe, personally, rebounding is based on height. I believe it's based on angles, positioning, and effort. And your guy that you love, Dylan Harper, knows the angles, positions himself well, and provides the effort.
0: You said you don't think rebounding is based on height?
1: The best rebounder.
0: Being taller gives you an opportunity to be a better rebounder.
1: Yeah, I don't know any better rebounder than Dennis Rodman.
0: No, there wasn't, but Dennis Rodman wasn't short. He was 6'6", 6'7".
1: Okay.
0: Yeah.
1: He's Josh not short. Hart, unbelievable rebounder. He's 6'5", right? Dylan Harper is an unbelievable rebounder. How tall is he? 6'4"?
0: Yeah, I'd rather be 7'4" and be that guy.
1: I understand. Yeah, like, but you still got to position yourself right to go get
0: I'm not saying that. What I am saying is this. When you got OG Anunoby and Karl Towns on the court, those guys have got to find a way to come away with more rebounds than Devin Vassell, Steph Castle, De'Aaron Fox, and Dylan Harper, along with Victor Wembanyama.
1: Okay, what
0: Wemby only had one rebound in the fourth quarter. One.
1: But what those other guys have got. Though? What does that tell you about the Spurs and those guys you just mentioned?
0: No, it tells me that they're dogs, and that's great. I love that mentality. But size matters, no matter what anybody wants to tell you. Like, it actually matters. If I'm taller, I'm bigger, I have a decided advantage in terms of being able to rebound the basketball. Bill Parcells said this about football, but it remains true across all sports. There are only so many big people in the world, and you got to have your share of them. And last night, the Spurs elected to take most of their big people off the court. If you're the New York Knicks, you got to make them pay. Because otherwise, the Spurs are going to make you pay, and that's exactly what they did. Those guards getting downhill, hunting the matchups, putting those Knicks defenders in a blender, and getting to the free throw line. The Spurs got in the bonus with 8 minutes and 10 seconds to go in the fourth quarter. 8 minutes in the bonus. We just shooting free throws for 8 minutes.
1: Well,
0: that is insane.
1: We are going to talk next to as A-list of A-list can be. Hugh Jackman, in studio. Awesome actor. 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
10: Trent Edgar. You murdered my cousin, Walter of Habersage. You have murdered my sons and my grandson. As your equal, I accept your life and the life of your daughter.

0: Death of Robin Hood. Coming out June 19th. Brand new movie starring this guy right here. I'm going to say this, a self-proclaimed loser. That's what he just said. Hugh Jackman is in studio with us. Can you explain before we get to the movie why you just said
1: well, you're talking about riding city bike. And he goes, you ride city bikes, mate? Dude, you're famous. I said, if you want to not be famous and have no one look at you, just wear your bike helmet as you walk in the street towards the city bike. People don't actually look at you, but in the corner of their eye, they just go, wow, loser. Wow, the guy's walking around the streets with a bike helmet on.
0: There is so much to get to with you. Yes. We're going to get to the sports, which I know you want to ask us a bunch of questions on as well. But we got to talk about this movie. So I'm sitting there and I'm watching it the other day, and this movie threw me for a loop because it was not what I anticipated. Can you explain Death of Robin Hood? And I'm just going to warn people, within the first 10 minutes, like verbal gasp of like, what? Mm. That just happened? And yeah. Conceptually, it's a brilliant concept. Explain what this movie is and why it can kind of throws everybody for a loop here.
1: The myth of Robin Hood is so strong. It's actually been around for 600 years, you know, and it's changed over that time. But this is a complete reimagining. So if you're thinking Russell Crowe, if you're thinking Kevin Costner or even Errol Flynn, this is, or even Shrek, this is different. It's very different. We're imagining what the cost of being someone like Robin Hood would be at the end of his life. What is the hauntings? What is the guilt? What is the truth of the myth? Is that mythology true, or was it used for some other purpose? And so I think it's going to be surprising for people. I hope it is. I really loved it. I felt it was very human and beautiful. It's visceral. It's pretty violent, I gotta tell you.
0: Yes. Pretty violent?
1: Yeah.
2: It doesn't take long to get started.
1: No.
2: And I
1: the
2: love
1: front
2: that
1: of the movie, it is brutally violent because the middle, that time, this is 11:26, it was brutal. Mm-hmm. And I think the director wanted the audience to feel uncomfortable. Did it work?
2: It absolutely did.
1: I'm sort of talking to the side. Is this okay?
0: Yeah.
1: All right.
0: You're okay. Exactly. It's okay.
2: You can just do your thing. You're good.
3: Okay. Yeah, you're not a loser in here. You can do whatever you want.
1: All right, thanks.
2: I mean, Hugh, you've played a lot of different characters. I'm curious, when it comes to the acting craft, which is more enjoyable for you, playing an original character, playing a fictional character, or playing a real person?
1: I think playing a real person is the most responsibility, although when you take on Wolverine, someone like that, that means a lot to a lot of people. Yeah. So I don't know. I think I take them all really seriously. I really do. Even if I'm doing Wolverine for the seventh time, I put everything into it. But I think the hardest in terms of responsibility is playing a real person, because that's, you're playing someone's father, grandfather, brother, friend, you know, and it matters, you know.
3: For sure. Hugh, watching this film, The Death of Robin Hood, while concurrently watching the NBA Finals, I thought of the parallels that exist.
1: Okay.
3: Because we're talking about Jalen Brunson and how, even though he had success in college, the Dallas Mavericks moved on from him, but he goes to a place in the Knicks where they surround him with the right people, the right culture, and he can be the star.
1: Yes.
3: The show can be what it needs to be because of the environment around him. And I thought about you and other stars in the acting space and how when you're picking a project, it has to be an interesting process because you need to make sure that all the pieces are in place in order for the film to be received in the same way that it needs to be, for the show to be what it needs to be. So take us through your process, because I'm sure you get so many scripts, so many concepts that you're interested in. How do you choose the right one for you so that you can give the performance that you need to be and the audience can receive it the way it needs to be received?
1: Great question. My friend Nicole Kidman, I've known her for years, since the beginning of my career. And I remember her pulling me aside as things were taking off for me, and she said, Hugh, director, director, director. Uh-huh. Film is a director's medium. Watch films, watch the directors, reach out to directors that you like. It's their spirit, personality that is on screen. It's different on stage. On stage, it's sort of more the actor, because every night you're there in front of the audience. So when I got, then it's script. So I know 20 minutes in, I can feel it. I can feel it in my bones if I'm in, and I can always feel it when I'm out. So this one was one of those. 20 pages in, I was like, oh, that was awesome. 20, 20 pages in. Sorry, I am looking at Jalen.
3: He's distracted by Jalen Brunson.
4: I need to produce on the fly. The team is here. We have like 5 minutes in this segment. Can we keep him after for then sports in the next one?
1: Yes.
4: Good? Yeah.
1: Totally.
4: Okay, I got that. Okay, good.
1: So I'm like, this is an amazing script.
3: Right.
1: This is, there is something surprising and brilliant. I can feel it. And then I went, hang on, who's the director? Right. Michael Sarnowski. I hadn't seen any of his work. I'd heard great things about him. And I turned on his first movie, which was called Pig with Nicolas Cage.
2: Yes.
1: Brilliant movie. Mm-hmm. And again, I'm 10 minutes into that movie and I'm like, I'm in. So, of course, I watched the whole thing. So it's a gut instinct, mm-hmm. director first, script second.
3: Got it.
4: Hugh, with Death of Robin Hood, the thing that really threw me for a loop is personally thinking, why do I believe what the myth is with all of these characters all over the place? And I'm wondering if this could start maybe even more of something in the death of blank. Like, why do I think Superman is this superhero? And I've never projected out what Superman is at 70 years old.
1: Right.
4: Because this is, I'm going to just tell, a cold-blooded killer.
1: Right.
4: But the point is, that's what Robin Hood was forever, but you just thought about how the killing would take place differently.
1: Yeah, and there's this great part of the movie where he was like, I told a story about myself in order to get other people to follow me. So he sort of created a mythology, a hero figure mm-hmm. of himself, and in order to get people to follow me. And those stories are powerful. Why Superman? I don't know. I hear you say that. I'm like, no, I just want Superman as Superman.
4: Right, but people would want Robin Hood as Robin Hood.
3: Right.
1: Totally. But what if? So it's one of those, but what if it's not all that? What if we're actually, what if no human being is all that? What if we are a mix of things? What if we're, parts of us are good, parts of us are not. Mm-hmm. Parts of us are heroes, parts of us are not. What if it's more like the truth?
3: That we're all inherently flawed?
2: Create a story about me so other people would follow me. Sounds familiar, given where we are in this country. What is your process when you go through a huge physical transformation for a film?
1: So I like to stay in the ballpark of being fit and healthy. Like for 25 plus years, I've played Wolverine periodically, and I'm a skinny guy by nature, so I've had to put on size. Mm. So I don't want to lose that, so I'm in that world. But I like to know 3 to 6 months before what I'm doing, you know, so that I can do it slowly. At the beginning, I used to just pound food, pound, you know, just like, and I don't know if that was great for me. So now I just like a bit of time and then creating the character. I don't do it alone. Pam Westmore, my makeup artist, Sean Flanagan, who does my hair, we work together as a team, and Pammy's drawing things and we come up with this. That look is completely new. And by the way, Pam's grandfather did Errol Flynn as Robin Hood.
3: Oh, wow.
1: Her great-grandfather did Douglas Fairbanks in 1922, the first Robin Hood. She's the third generation of makeup artists. So
3: that's so cool.
1: The whole thing was really cool.
4: Hair and makeup in this movie, I can tell people now, are going to be nominated for an Academy Award. Mm. I mean, hopefully you will be as well, but I'm just telling you, like, not telling you, telling the audience, because when you see it June 19th, that the Robin Hood, it's stunning when you have, like, all of the stuff that goes into this movie is beyond comprehension in terms of the way Hugh looks, the set design, where they are, how it's just awesome. Hopefully you have a couple of minutes. If not, it's my fault. He's the good guy. I'm the bad guy here, because we do want to talk sports with him about the Knicks. We will do that with Hugh Jackman coming up. We're on Sportsmanlike, presented by Progressive Insurance.
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1: They can't wait to crown the Knicks as a champion here. Like, they're going to be in the conversation of one of the greatest, and the point differential too, Reggie, throughout the postseason, statistically, historically.
2: You've got to put them in that conversation. They'll say, well, who did they play? They played Atlanta, no experience. They were down 2-1 in that series. Well, they played Philadelphia in the second round and Joel Embiid. You play who's in front of you. They played the Cavs in the conference finals. That's the same Cavs that won by 30 in Detroit in a game 7. I don't want to hear it, people. It's impressive what the Knicks have done.
0: Broadcasting from the Man Cave, this is Dan Patrick.
1: Well, well, well. Do we have a series now? Welcome to the program. Hour one on this Tuesday. Dan and the Danettes, Dan Patrick Show. We got you covered. Recapping the game. Tim Legler from the Mothership, their lead NBA analyst, will join us coming up a little bit. Christopher Mad Dog Russo will stop by as well. And the Hurricanes at my Golden Knights game 4. What can they do for an encore in this crazy series so far? That'll be coming up tonight. 877-3-

0: GP show operator Tyler sitting around doing nothing but taking your phone calls. 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Well, the Spurs did what they needed to do. Desperate times, desperate measures. They played that way. And they eke out the win 115-111, 32 for Victor Wembanyama. And in case you're wondering, I was curious, the Spurs were only a 2.5-point underdog last night, and the Spurs are 2.5-point underdogs tomorrow night. The series is far from over, in my opinion. I didn't think the Spurs would get swept. Still might be a 6-game series, but now you have a little bit of doubt. And I said yesterday to start the show, the pressure was going to be on the Knicks. Everybody showed up. The president's there. You got all your celebrities. This is a mere formality. The Spurs are broken. We're going to win. We're at home. We're in the garden. And then all of a sudden, you forgot to deliver. You had everything there. It's like all the ingredients to make a great meal. They just didn't have a chef because the Spurs took it to the Knicks last night. And yes, are there going to be complaints about the disparity in fouls called? You know, they were very similar in the number of fouls that were called. It was just what fouls were and weren't called. I think that was the big question mark that I would have. Were the Spurs physical? Absolutely. Did Wemby get away with a push on Jalen Brunson? Absolutely. It's going to be this way in game four. Now it's the Knicks' turn. It's a game of chess. It's not checkers. Now the Spurs know what the Knicks are going to do. They're going to be physical right from the beginning. Here's the trend that would concern me if I'm a Knicks fan. Game one, the Knicks were down by 14. Game two, down by 12. Game three, the Knicks down by 12. So you needed Brunson masterclass in closing games one and two to survive. Now they came back in the second quarter and put up 42. But you can't have this seesaw back and forth. You can't let San Antonio get up and then all that energy it takes to come back from down 12. Now, they survived games one and two, certainly two. Last night, the Spurs played great defense, physical defense. Wemby was great. Stephon Castle, Dylan Harper. This is the contributions that you need if you're going to make this a 6 or 7-game series. But the Knicks last night, they didn't have it. Mikal Bridges didn't have it. Brunson is still going to shoot, not shooting a good percentage. Karl-Anthony Towns didn't have a good game. Landry Shamet didn't have a good game. This was one of those games where you say, all right, that's one. That's one where we didn't look good. We had won 13 in a row. Let's go back to what we did during that winning streak. But San Antonio knows. They know they let game two slip away. I thought they had a great look, and Wemby with a pick and a pop, and he should have made that shot, and we could be looking at San Antonio up 2-1. It's a strange thing happened on the way to the coronation. Strange thing happened on the way to the parade. You got to make sure it's one game at a time. The Spurs aren't broken. The Spurs aren't going to be a mere formality. I mean, Wemby won't allow that to happen. He's had a really good, if you look at his numbers, they're really good. That's how great he is, that he's really good, and we think he's had a subpar performance in the NBA Finals. Still a lot of basketball left to be played. Now, the Knicks winning tomorrow night, you'd probably expect that. I expected the Spurs to win last night. Why? I've been doing this for a long time. It's just weird things happen. You get a weird feeling. I even said to Dylan, Dill, I'd go money line on the Spurs. How did you do last night?
1: I did take your advice there. I had the Spurs. I live bet them also when they were down, but I threw in a couple. De'Aaron Fox, I have a problem with. I had a couple of parlays where that was the only leg that, which is, you know, shame on me.
0: But he did hit maybe the biggest shot of the night, either him or Stephon Castle. And I'm thinking the last guy I think is going to hit a shot is De'Aaron Fox. And he hit a big shot when they needed it. But also Castle had a big shot as well in the final 2 minutes. Remember, this is supposed to be too big of a stage for the young Spurs. Well, when this series started, I said, Dylan Harper's dad played in the NBA. He's from Jersey. He's played in the Garden. Stephon Castle played there at UConn, Big East tournament, NCAA tournament games. And Wemby's been a pro for a few years. Not only in the NBA, but back home in France. Like, okay. You know, the only person I thought maybe it's a too big a moment was Mitch Johnson, the Spurs head coach, because you haven't been in this situation before. But I don't think the Spurs are crumbling here. If the Knicks play great, then they're going to win game four. But I've yet to see them actually play a great game. But it's coming. And Brunson is going to have one of those games where you go, where's this been? Spurs know what they're doing on defense. These kids are playing great defense, physical defense, tough defense, and they'll continue to do that. Now it's up to Brunson, because when he makes those shots, we go, wow, those are great shots. When he misses them, we're like, man, he's out of control. Well, you could imagine that after the game, everybody wanted to talk about the officiating. Here is, well, if you want to hear somebody get fined while they're delivering their line in the post-game press conference, here's the Knicks head coach, Mike Brown.
2: There were opportunities for fouls to be called to at least try to even the free throws out. To go 24 free throw attempts in a second half, that's 48 for the game if you think about it the way that they called that second half, compared to 8. All the shots we took, we got fouled 4 times. Roughly for 8 free throw attempts. Again, I don't complain much. I never thought I'd see that in an NBA Finals game. And I saw it tonight. That's tough to overcome when you're playing against a great team.
0: Yeah, he's going to get fined for that. I understand what he's saying. But this is strategy. Now, I'm going to talk to Tim Legler. He'll join us in about 15 minutes from now. I don't know how this impacts the officiating for the next game. I know Phil Jackson was a master at this. And back then, they weren't fining you for saying things. Phil would say it in his Zen-like manner. Be nice if we got some of those calls that they're getting. I mean, that's all it would take for Phil. But this is different. The commissioner's there, and, you know, all we've talked about flopping, and that's not really a conversation during the NBA Finals. It was with OKC, but that's only because of one player. I don't think flopping is an epidemic. I think it is with SGA, but not in the NBA Finals. We haven't heard anything about that, which is good. I'm fine with that. But you start to look at the free throw disparity. Spurs had 32. The Knicks had 22. At home, that normally doesn't happen. Doesn't happen in the postseason. But I'm going to give credit to the Spurs' aggressiveness. I thought the Knicks lacked a little bit of that. We got to win this now. Because if you win last night, now you know you're winning the title. You know it. They're not going to beat us 4 consecutive games. And I would have played with that sense of urgency. And that's why I was saying the Knicks have more pressure. Because these, Wemby even talked after the game. He goes, we're young. We don't know what we're not supposed to know or do. Damn, he sounds way more mature than 22. When you hear him, like, he's got a thought behind everything that he says. And then you find out that he spent his day in Gramercy Park, which is, I don't know how he got the key to Gramercy Park. You're supposed to have a key to open up the gate, and then you go in there. It's not a big park. And he went in there, and he was painting. Did he have a beret on?
3: An easel?
0: Easel.
3: Easy easel.
0: Yes. He's going to be doing nudes there. Yes, Marvin.
3: And I think a really important thing for the Spurs was getting off to a hot start and completely taking the crowd out, because they were pumped the entire pregame, 2 hours before the game started, and they took them out of the game ASAP.
0: Yeah, and I wondered about that, because the crowd, you want that crowd on your side. It's, you don't want that crowd against you at the Garden, because they came there to, you know, watch the coronation. Like, we're winning. Like, this is Christmas Eve. We're opening up presents. Then all of a sudden, you realize you don't get to open up the present. You got to wait the next day. And now, you have to win this next game. There's the pressure again. Because San Antonio gets to go back home. Guaranteed, they get to go back home. And do you think the Knicks are going to win again in San Antonio? Has any NBA team, I'm just wondering out loud, won 3 road games in the NBA Finals? Yes, Marvin?
3: Man, don't quote me.
0: But I'm going to.
3: Okay, I think maybe the 93 Finals. That was one of the crazier ones. I think the first 3 games were won by the road team.
0: Okay. But did the eventual champion win 3 road games? Yeah, Paulie.
4: I had the 93 Bulls winning games 1, 2, and 5 at Phoenix. And I got the 90 Pistons.
0: Can I quote you, Marvin, now?
3: You can now.
0: Okay. Wow, that's a great bloop. Yeah, so you're trying to win 3 games on the road? Okay. Yes, Dylan.
1: I don't know, though. The Knicks look pretty comfortable in San Antonio the first 2 games, especially compared to last night.
0: Well, I don't think in game 2 they look comfortable.
1: Okay, not comfortable, but hey, they won.
0: Yes, they did. Yes, they did. Well, I look at San Antonio lost that game.
1: Yeah.
0: Game 1, give that to the Knicks. So now you have the Spurs winning a game, and they win in the most hostile atmosphere these kids have ever been in, and they are kids, and they did it. Everybody's there. All the celebrities. The president's there. Robert Kraft is there, the Patriots owner. Jimmy Johnson is there. Like, there are a couple of randos, and I go, wait a minute. Jimmy Johnson? Robert Kraft? Yes, Paulie.
4: There are a couple of replays, though. I know you're complaining about the refs if you're a Knicks guy, but there was a replay maybe 8 minutes left in the fourth where Wemby hit that 3 and got fouled.
0: Yeah.
4: About to be a 4-point play. And I didn't see it. They called offensive foul on Keldon Johnson, and it was a great replay, and it worked in the Knicks' favor. And then there was a replay maybe 2 minutes to go. Ball went out of bounds off Dylan Harper, but it was called off the Knicks at first. And then they replayed it. So the replays went in the Knicks' favor.
0: Yeah, the Knicks got some calls. You tend to look at the totality of the game. But, you know, these calls, when they were called, you're thinking, wow, you know, the basketball gods are against us. You got 2 calls that were the correct calls. Yes, Marvin.
3: I think 2 things that are really going to stand out is the non-flagrant call on Stephon Castle and the flagrant call on Jalen Brunson.
0: Well, Brunson, I think it's a flagrant if you impede somebody's landing area after taking a shot. So it's not a foul. I believe that is a flagrant. And even though he doesn't look like he's trying to do it, it doesn't matter. You did it. And, you know, you got in his space. Didn't Brunson get the call? SGA, I think, got a call in the previous series where it looked De'Aaron Fox, I think, they called him for kind of, you know, getting in. And I'm fine with that call. Anybody who's been up for a jump shot and all of a sudden somebody sticks. Now, players used to stick their foot out. Not that you would land on their foot, but you would think about that foot when you're coming down. So Knicks did get some calls. The Wemby call, you know, somebody had to be up late at night for the Knicks editing all of these different plays together to send to the NBA today. Yes, Paulie.
4: Going back to that flagrant on Brunson, Brunson goes to close out Champagne, and he sticks his foot out and actually hits the back of Brunson's leg on the landing. Like, he initiated the landing contact, and Brunson got called.
0: Yeah, but that's what Reggie Miller made a career out of, that he was going to get you up or he was going to flail into you. And some players, you're taught, if you're going up and somebody's into you, then you can, you know, be a little more overly dramatic. And they got the call. Yes, Marvin.
3: But you're right about the actual rules, but I'm just talking about the optics and how it looks. Like, wait, Castle running Brunson over wasn't a flagrant?
0: I know.
3: But Brunson turning his head and having his foot there was a flagrant. I'm just talking about the optics, not the rules.
0: Well, even Cornette knocking, you know, Josh Hart down. And I'm like, at least help him up. Don't make it so obvious. It was like made basket and they blasted him. Like, okay. All right, Legs will join us. We'll have a poll question for the first hour of the program. Christopher Mad Dog Russo will join us next hour. Your phone calls as well. We're back after this Dan Patrick Show. We talk about moving a lot because whenever we go to the NFL draft or the Super Bowl, Tahoe, we need the Penske trucks. 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
7: 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Fritzy just checked with the NBA that it's not always a flagrant foul, but any contact that impedes an airborne shooter's landing space is a defensive foul. It only escalates to a flagrant foul if the contact is deemed unnecessary, excessive, or reckless by the referee. Tim Legler, shooter, ESPN lead NBA analyst. I didn't know that. I thought that that was just kind of a blanket flagrant foul if you impede, you don't allow somebody to come down in their space after taking a shot.
12: No, I think the main thing they're looking for, Dan, is, and a word that you'll often hear when they're looking at those, is reckless. That's the word that you're looking for them to say. If they feel like you had a general disregard for like where your foot was and it was in somehow, dangerous to the shooter, you're going to get a flagrant foul, but it doesn't always have to be.
7: The physicality didn't surprise me from the Spurs, but I wonder if it surprised the officials last night that.
12: Well, I don't know. You know, I don't know if it surprised the officials. I think, look, this is a very physical team, but in general, the playoffs have been extremely physical. It's a lot different than what you're watching in the regular season. There's no question about it. And guess what? It has always been that way in the NBA. I can't think of a year in which that wasn't the case. And now here we are in the finals. So you're talking about, we've already gone through three rounds. 14 teams have already been eliminated. And so we've seen game after game after game, and the physicality has ramped up throughout the postseason. Last night, what we saw was an extremely physical game, but it's, to me, as physical as what we've been watching and certainly what we've watched in the first three games of the NBA Finals. And I think the physicality is allowed on both ends of the floor. It's not just San Antonio that's getting away with being physical. The Knicks are also being physical. And if you and I went frame by frame and we looked at the game last night like a Zapruder film, we're going to see a lot of physicality on both ends of the floor. San Antonio has some defenders. It's a big part of what they are and who they are and their DNA. And it's better for them, certainly, because of their size, their strength, their lateral mobility. If they can be more physical in the point of attack on the ball, it's going to help those guys because of the physical profile that they have. And I think people are looking at the game last night and thinking in some way this was just one end of the floor. And I didn't see it as just a one-sided whistle all night long. It's an extremely physical game from the jump. And San Antonio Spurs, I think, were the more physical team last night, and they set the tone early in the game.
7: I mentioned this yesterday to start the show. People, I think, were surprised. I thought there was more pressure on the Knicks last night because the Spurs, okay, we lost two at home. Now let's just play. The Knicks, I mean, they're talking about sweeping. Hey, is Brunson going to get a statue? Hey, there's going to be a parade. The president's here. Like, there was so much there, and I thought the Spurs were probably going to just go and play, where the Knicks, it just felt like, I think they were kind of looking at each other like, when are we starting here? Are you going to do something? Or how about you do something? Meanwhile, the Spurs went out and played, you know, pretty much a complete team game.
12: Yeah, look, I think sometimes the best thing you can do as a team when you're going through some difficulties, and clearly San Antonio at home, two games, they can't close, both games winnable, they don't get it done. The best thing you could do is get out on the road. It almost narrows your focus. The pressure cooker that was the Garden last night, there's no doubt it was palpable. The expectation level for the home team and being on the precipice of this and how badly this fan base wants it and the environment in there last night. Yeah, and we talked about that. Like, it's going to be wild. Like, people think, wow, you're going into some sort of a wood chipper here if you're an opponent, right? It's you feel that as a home team too. And they felt that, no doubt. But I don't even know that that was really what did it last night. For me, it was the San Antonio Spurs at the start of that game got something from their two best players that I think settled their entire team. When Victor Wembanyama, Stephon Castle come out and their intent is to play in the paint, get high percentage shots, show you that they're in control, it calms your entire team down. Your head coach, your roster, the role players, everybody's like, hey, man, our two best guys are here tonight and they're operating. We're in a good place. Now, they got hit with the left hook in the second quarter. And I said on SGP last night, sometimes your best friend is halftime, because if that quarter had continued another 4 minutes the way the Knicks were playing, they might be down 15. So, like, the best thing was to look up and see zeros on the clock. You're only down 7 if you're the Spurs. Now, they still had to come out for the third quarter, and that first 6 minutes was going to be very telling for me. What happens here? Does this go out to 15-18, and now it's 3-0, and this series is over? Or can San Antonio almost recalibrate their offense again, get back to playing in the paint, get back to the way they played at the start of the game? And that's exactly what they did. At the same time, I thought the Knicks offense was very predictable last night in the second half of that game. I thought it hurt them.
13: Talking to Tim Legler from the Mothership, their lead NBA analyst. Here's another concerning trend here. Game one, Knicks down by 14. Game two, Knicks trailed by 12. Game three, they trailed by 12. Great teams. I mean, it's hard to keep getting down and then coming back. And this is a good San Antonio team. Now I wonder, and the pressure's back on the Knicks. Like, you have to win this game tomorrow night, right?
12: Yeah. I'm not going to sit here and say they can't win the series if they lose tomorrow night. My goodness. Because if they lose tomorrow night, we're 4 games in. No home team has won a game. So, it's only one. I think only one other time, if I saw the graphic right this morning, I was kind of, my eyes were blurry. I kind of grabbed the remote, put on SportsCenter. I think it said this is only second time that we've had no home team win a game through the first three of the finals. You got to go back to the 93 finals, I believe. So, like, this is incredibly unusual territory. So I'm not going to make any predictions on what's going to happen if the Knicks lose game four. Then you're in a best of three and nobody's won a home game yet. It would almost be at that point, Dan, there would be so much pressure on every home team to hold it down. I don't even know what that would feel like. So I'm not going to say that, but yeah, clearly, look, you went out, even if you just get one of the two, you've done your job if you're the Knicks on the road to start this series. Because at that point, you're going, we don't have to win another game on the road, right? That's a great feeling. So, and now you win two? Well, you've got that luxury now twice now at home. You just need a split at home and you're in the same boat. Listen, yes, a lot of pressure without question. And they're going to have to play better. I think one thing that's been apparent to me, Jalen Brunson is being guarded and hounded and just expending so much energy as a primary ball handler. He has yet to have an efficient game in this series. And he is a superstar offensive player. And, you know, the way he's built and his balance and his strength, and you think he's not going to wear down. You wear down when your usage rate is as high as it was last night. And you're being handed off from one guy to the next that are elite defenders. These are big guys. They're strong. They're physical. Oh, and then by the way, if you do get by them, you've got a 7'5 guy at the rim waiting for you. So I thought the usage rate was through the roof last night. They got away from Karl Anthony Towns, touching the ball in the high post and some of the ways that he had been affected the first couple of games and throughout the playoffs. They got away from that last night. They've got to go look at their offense, and I think they've got to make it somehow a little bit easier on Jalen Brunson so he can find his efficiency, because it hasn't been there through 3 games.
13: Help me understand this, and having been around Phil Jackson when he did it, certainly with the Bulls, but when you say something in a post-game press conference where you talk about the officials, I don't know it worked for Phil, but he also had Mike and Scotty. So, you know, Mike Brown said, you know, he's never seen this happen in an NBA game, the finals. But I don't know if I'm an official, like, how do I take this? If I'm the commissioner, like my players, like, is that message more for the fans than it is anybody else? Because I can't imagine these officials going, you know, I think Mike's right. We didn't do a good job in that game. They don't want to be told that they did a bad job.
12: I've never thought it helps. That's just been my opinion my entire career as a player and covering this for the last 25 years. I've just never thought it's really helpful. Here's some things that you need to remember. People are just, you know, and I shouldn't say people because it's really just, it's people that support the Knicks, that are Knicks fans. Like, that's where you're going to hear the noise today for the most part. If you're completely objective in this, you got to look at some numbers. So in the regular season, look at the two teams. The San Antonio Spurs were middle of the pack, not just under 25 free throws a game. They were 13th in the NBA in free throw attempts per game. In some ways, that does sort of talk to your style of play. The New York Knicks were 25th in free throw attempts per game at 21 a game. In the postseason, San Antonio, of the 16 teams that have played in the postseason on average free throws per game, San Antonio is fourth of those 16 teams. The Knicks are seventh. So to think that it, because I think sometimes the narrative all of a sudden can sound like people are like, this was so wildly out of the narrative of how these two teams play. And I just didn't see it that way. Look, I understand Mike's point. That is a pretty big discrepancy in one half, 24-8. There's no doubt about it. But I don't think that is ultimately helpful to your point. I don't think that all of a sudden people go, okay, there's going to have to be a market correction in the next game. And then, by the way, what if that happens? What if the New York Knicks in game four shoot 12 more free throws than the Spurs? Are we automatically to assume right here as we sit here before the game starts, all of those calls are correct? I mean, it just that's why you start playing this game, the pendulum game, you're not going to win it because every night the opponent's fan base is upset if they get the short end of the stick on the officiating. And also, I think when you start talking like that, it's one thing to say, I thought the game was poorly officiated. That's different than the narrative of our team got the short end of the stick, because you're basically almost saying, like, the refs care who wins.
13: Yeah.
12: And that's when it starts to get dicey, because I generally don't believe that. I think they're out there trying to do the best job they can. They have let it ramp up to a level that if everything was called that should be right now, we literally, it would be the most boring broadcast in the history of sports if that's what we did. It has really ramped up. Can they set the tone early, Dan, with some calls to try to rein it in a little bit with the physicality off ball, the grabs, the on ball, two hands? They probably could rein it in early, and the players would probably adjust to that on a given night. But you also could get some star players immediately in foul trouble and miss 8 minutes of the first quarter. And you don't want that either. So I think that you got to be careful with this narrative. And just look at the numbers for these two teams in terms of free throws on a nightly basis and how they play. And look, San Antonio outplayed them last night. I just think that should be the headline.
13: Who wins tomorrow night?
12: Oh, I'm not making predictions. I not anymore. When I'm in a studio role, I could do that. I don't make predictions without calling the game. Look, I will say this to finish with this about last night. I just think we have to give the Spurs an awful lot of credit, man. This is an incredibly young team. They had two games at home where they were up one with 2 minutes to go with the ball, lost. Tie game with the ball inside 15 seconds and lost. Those are things that young teams might not recover from. And now you go into what we saw last night, which was one of the wildest home court environments and energized I've ever seen. And you play that well at the start of the game. That was incredible to me, to sort of set the tone and then survive the big punch. They did that too. You got to give this young team a lot of credit, man. Their top three players are 22 and under. And they went into that environment last night and they played their best game of the series.
13: How would you describe that atmosphere if somebody didn't watch or wasn't there?
12: I personally have never felt. It felt to me before the game like the court had shrunk. That's how much activity and environment was around the sidelines and baseline. It felt like it wasn't 94 by 50 anymore. It was like 37 by 18. That's what the court felt like because of the amount of activity that was around the court, you know, and the palpable energy. I thought Mike Breen had a great line. He's like, you can't necessarily measure it, but if you could, I don't know where you'd ever find it higher in an NBA setting than it was last night in that building. And that's why it was so critical for the Spurs to come out and not allow that energy that was built up prior to tip to just continue into the first 8-9 minutes of the game, you know, and you're down 26 to 12 because it could have been lights out. They came out with such a calm demeanor about the way they were running their offense. Plus, they had 9 turnovers, I believe, on the night. 9. On the road, in that kind of environment with a young team, and they're also, by the way, prone to turnovers, and they have a game that clean where they control, they take care of the ball and they make shots. I just thought that you have to give them all the credit in the world. I know that there's going to be a lot of talk about the officiating today, and that's fine. Maybe people think it's too physical. I would probably agree. Overall, the physicality and what's being allowed is too much. I would agree with that, but we can't get away from how well the Spurs played last night. They outplayed the Knicks. And the Knicks now have to figure out a way to get back to their normal rhythm offensively because that's just 3 games in a row that the San Antonio Spurs have limited that some of that efficiency.
13: Yeah, I thought the ball should have gone through Karl Anthony Towns more. Like, it's almost like they got off script. And I've been saying for Wemby, I need you inside to then come outside. I don't need threes. It feels like when he needs a breather, he pulls up for a three instead of, I mean, it takes a lot of energy to get inside, get banged around, but you know, you throw it up high enough, look, nobody's going to get it but him.
12: And Dan, a couple things I want to point out. Like, if you're a Knicks fan today, let's also go back and watch the game again and look at some of the mistakes the Knicks made in the first 6-7 minutes of the game defensively. They were overextended, you know, trapping on the ball at half court, and then Wemby twice was left in the middle of the lane as like an outlet pass for the guy that was trapped with nobody there. His first 4 touches were right at the rim. That hasn't been the case in the first 2 games. Yeah. So, and that wasn't because of officiating. That was because of mistakes or intent on the part of Victor Wembanyama, intent on the part of the San Antonio Spurs. And you don't know if you're going to make jump shots necessarily. That's a fickle thing in the NBA. So that's why getting higher percentage shots and playing more to your strengths was key. And then they got, you know, this Dylan Harper, I can't say enough about like how good this guy is going to be, particularly if he figures out the deep shot. His physical presence, his speed, his power, his rebounding and ability to then push it out of that is special. And he's 20 and he got into that environment last night and he looked like very comfortable. Like he could have had his pajamas on. He was very comfortable last night in that environment for a 20-year-old. Very unusual to not be rattled at all. And he didn't look like he was, other than the fact he couldn't make a three, but that's still the weakness in his game. That'll come down the road. I just thought overall their purpose was better than the Knicks last night. And look, the Knicks can adjust to that, get back to a little bit more off-ball movement, less dominant ball handling by Jalen Brunson against top-flight defenders, and see if their offense can get humming a little bit more again.
13: Great stuff. Thanks for sharing.
12: Always, Dan. Anytime.
13: That's Tim Legler on the call, NBA analyst for the NBA Finals there. Yeah, it's one of those, the Knicks getting off to a good start. Then you start to put a little doubt into the San Antonio Spurs. When San Antonio got off to the good start, I'm like, okay, now you've taken the crowd out of it. Now the players are like, wait a minute. This is supposed to be a cakewalk. They're down 0-2. We're in our building. Everybody's here. We're supposed to win this. We're going to sweep and be mentioned among the greatest single-season teams of all time. And then all of a sudden, now we got game 4 and even more pressure on the Knicks. We'll take a break. Your phone calls. We'll settle on our poll question. Our play of the day is next. 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
7: The Spurs fought their way back into the NBA Finals as they beat the Knicks 115-111 at Madison Square Garden last night. Victor Wembanyama led San Antonio with 32 points and 8 rebounds. Meanwhile, Jalen Brunson had 32 for the Knicks. Karl Anthony Towns scored 11 and pulled down 8 rebounds. The Spurs will try to even the series at 2 games apiece when the teams tip off on Wednesday night. The Hurricanes will look to even their series with the Golden Knights later tonight in Las Vegas as they face off in Game 4 of the Stanley Cup Final. You can hear all the action beginning at 6 o'clock right here on your home of the Stanley Cup Final, ESPN 700 and 92.1 FM. 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
14: 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Victor, back to Castle's. Got to force it up. Right wing 3. 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
11: 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Perfect way to fight that funky odor and redefine your drive. Meguiar's, celebrating 125 years of keeping cars clean, shiny, and smelling great. Some phone calls here. Poll question for the first hour is what, Dylan?
15: Well, we've got some options, Dan.
11: Okay.
15: For starters, which team do you have more faith in right now? Your Golden Knights or my Knicks, both up 2-1.
11: Hmm. I'm going to say the Knicks, slightly. This hockey Stanley Cup final, I think, is going 7 games. Probably is going to be tied 3-3, 2 minutes to go in the final period in game 7. I just think they're so evenly matched. I'm going to give the Knicks a little bit of an edge here.
15: All right, yeah, I get that. I feel like there's a little more series long parity, it feels like, in hockey, maybe.
11: Mm-hmm.
15: Like, you know, going down doesn't necessarily feel, although that game, that loss for the Knicks, that felt, they're up 2-1 still, but that felt like a shifting tide a little bit.
11: As of 10:50 Eastern time last night, get in for game 4 was $13,758. An hour later, the exact same seat, $6,400, 53% drop. As of 12:50, so 2 hours later, the same ticket was down 60%. The get-in was $5,500. A couple of phone calls here. Andrew in Washington. Hi, Andrew. What do you have for me?
16: Oh, good morning, Dan, Dennett. Thanks for taking my call. I just think that the Spurs played what they could equate as a perfect game, especially underneath the circumstances of Madison Square Garden and that crowd and just all the hype that went into it. I think they really showed some poise for being a young team. And just down the stretch, they actually controlled the tempo. And that was going to be very important because that's what the Knicks had done throughout this whole time. Like you mentioned, the Knicks had come from behind in many, many games during that 13-game span. And they did it by controlling the tempo in determining how the offensive sets would be run. And the Spurs kind of flipped that script last night. A couple of things that show how young the Spurs are. Victor Wembanyama is only he's the second youngest player to have a 35 assist and a 5-rebound game behind Magic Johnson, who is younger. And then Stephon Castle and Victor were the only two teammates to have 20-plus points in a game and be under 22 years old in the finals. So shows how young they are. Dan, I have one request. Maybe during this podcast snaffle, we can get one podcast just uploaded to another Dan Patrick Show network podcast, just so we can have a podcast before everything gets turned out.
11: All right. Dylan, what's the process here? What's the reason? What's the holdup here with the podcast?
15: It's a marketing ploy, Dan. I accidentally merged the podcast with the gambling podcast feed.
11: Mm-hmm.
15: In an attempt to shift it over to a different hosting thing. So it's being worked out by smarter people at the moment, and we should be up and running any day now.
11: Yeah. I don't like the sounds of that.
15: That's all that I'm just relaying the information that I have.
11: Okay.
15: It's going to be a good one though.
11: All righty. PJ in Atlanta. Hi, PJ. What's on your mind today?
17: Landry Komet, whatever his name is, he doesn't need to play 23 minutes and go 1-for-8 and get 5 fouls. That's why they lost. You got to make your free throws. I know they had probably 10 more, but you got to make your free throws. And, you don't need to play that guy that much. That's why they lost.
11: Yeah, but the bench has been playing well. Landry Shamet, you know, they've had contributions here. So I'm okay with that. Although he's the kind of guy that I don't say, hey, keep shooting. I want to know if you're hitting your first couple, and then you can keep shooting. Zach in Knoxville. Hi, Zach.
18: Thank you, Pete. Thanks for taking my call. Just to switch gears a little bit and bring up the Brendan Sorsby saga that's going on. Do you think that the NCAA playoff committee, if they happen to have a season worthy of making it to the CFP, do you think that they would possibly do something to keep them out?
11: I don't know. This is far from over, and I still, and we'll have more on this later, but I still think this comes down to each conference should govern itself. And the fallout from Brendan Sorsby being able to play this upcoming season, I think it's truly an embarrassment for Texas Tech. I think it's an embarrassment NCAA. Oh, my goodness. More on this coming up a little bit later on. 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
3: 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Gordy Chiesa joins us, reacting to Game 3 of the NBA Finals. Kristen Peek, exactly 2 weeks away from the NBA Draft. The Gov, Spencer Warren, previewing the World Cup, which begins Thursday. And Ari Temkin, Big 12 Radio, on Brendan Sorsby getting his eligibility for this season. 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
1: They can't wait to crown the Knicks as a champion here. Like, they're going to be in the conversation of one of the greatest, and the point differential too, Reggie, throughout the postseason, statistically, historically.
2: You've got to put them in that conversation. They'll say, well, who did they play? They played Atlanta, no experience. They were down 2-1 in that series. Well, they play Philadelphia in the second round and Joel Embiid. You play who's in front of you. They played the Cavs in the conference finals. That's the same Cavs that won by 30 in Detroit in a game 7. I don't want to hear it, people. It's impressive what the Knicks have done.
0: Broadcasting from the Man Cave, this is Dan Patrick.
1: 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I thought he was great. He would have talked for an hour. He was breaking down the game and getting us ready for game 4 coming up tomorrow night. The Spurs will once again be 2.5-point underdogs in the Garden. 877-3DP-SHOW, email address, dp@danpatrick.com, Twitter handle @DP Show. Our stat of the day brought to you by Panini America, the official trading cards of the program. Good morning, those watching the program on Peacock and the NBC Sports Network. Christopher Mad Dog Russo will join us coming up in about 20 minutes from now. Poll question from hour one, and are we changing things up in hour two, Dylan?
3: Yeah, Dan, from hour one, we had, which team up 2-1 do you have more faith in right now, the Knicks or the Golden Knights? 57% say the Golden Knights.
1: Okay.
3: For hour two poll, we've got some options. Paulie sent one over. Knicks head coach Mike Brown complaining about the refs postgame is smart, lays the groundwork for game 4, or actually hurts the team's chances.
1: I don't know if it does anything. I mean, Tim Legler said that, you know, he thinks it's a non-factor that you do say it. It's almost like you're saying it for the fans. Like, hey, I'm fighting for you. These officials.

0: Orioles, they're out to get us. We're not getting the same calls. I don't think it matters. I mean, if it's Phil Jackson or Pat Riley or Red Auerbach, then maybe something subconscious. But I don't think Mike Brown going, you know, I've never seen this before. Yeah, okay. But you did see it. Now you have to, you can't sit here and harp on the officials and forget about what you need to do for game four. You need to do in game four what you did in games one and two. And you got away from last night. Yes, Dylan.
1: It does feel like people's complaints about the NBA a lot, and particularly in the postseason, is how dominant the officiating storyline becomes. Like, I mean, obviously it's in every sport, but it does feel weird that it's like on a game-by-game basis, the officiating is going to be notably different and impact the game one way or the other.
0: But there's so many calls in a game. Like, you have to factor that in. Every time down the floor, there can be a call. There's not a penalty on every play in the NFL or college football. Now, there could be. But, you know, you have to decide. And I'm all for letting them play on. Okay? I'm okay with a little physicality. Now, not as much as we saw last night. I thought the Spurs got away with being far more physical. Okay, now it's incumbent on the Knicks to be able to counter that without getting into foul trouble. Brunson was in foul trouble. Mike Brown sat him down. I thought sat him down too long because it took a while for that offense to get kickstarted again. And I thought that that was a pivotal point there. But I want Wemby inside. I want him drawing fouls. I want him getting easy hoops. I want him to open things up for his teammates. And that's what happened last night. Do we have a new poll question? Anything else that you're considering?
1: Yeah, actually, Todd sent one over.
0: Okay.
1: Actually, a few over.
0: Okay.
1: Do we want to get into the Brendan Sorsby thing yet? Or
0: I'm going to wait for the final hour.
1: Okay.
0: Although I do have some information on that. To update you with the Brendan Sorsby. So he's a college quarterback, got paid over $5 million reportedly to go to Texas Tech. He was at Cincinnati. Prior to that, he was at Indiana. They found out that he was betting on Indiana football games. He was betting over $90,000 on a variety of sports. He was betting through friends, family members, and all of a sudden got caught, went to rehab for gambling addiction. And now you have a Texas judge from Lubbock, which is where Texas Tech's campus is, ruled that Sorsby will be eligible, that he will sit out the first two games of the upcoming season. Now, keep this in mind. There was a quarterback at Iowa State, Hunter Deckers, set to be the team starting quarterback in 2023. He made a $15 bet on Iowa State to beat Oklahoma State. He was ruled ineligible. One bet, ineligible. Iowa defensive lineman Noah Shannon lost a full year to gambling. He placed a small wager somewhere between $10 and $20 on the Iowa women's basketball team during the tournament, as well as at least one other non-football Iowa sports event. So something that was non-football and had to do with Iowa sports. Sorsby acknowledged that he wagered over $90,000 on pro and college sports over the last 4 years. He's going to sit out two games. The NCAA did appeal, as you would expect. Here's some other information I have. I still think the Big 12, like, you have to govern your own conference here. Because now you got schools around the country saying they will not schedule a game with Texas Tech in any sport. I asked a source, and I said, okay, the NCAA appealed. When is the first hearing date for this appeal? February of 2027. The appeals court is occupied by four judges who went to Texas Tech. The Big 12 is going to have to, and the Big 12 has leverage, but the Big 12 has to decide. Are you going to allow this? Imagine this, okay? Let's say Arch Manning was guilty of gambling. Let's say he bet $90,000. And he bet, you know, 20 times on Texas football. And if you're at Texas Tech, you'd be okay with that, that Arch is allowed to come back. He just has to sit out two games, right? You're being hypocritical. You can help the kid. It feels like we're making him out to be a victim, and he's not. We'll have more on this coming up in an hour from now. But and if I get more information, I'll let you know. But, I mean, this is crazy. This is absolutely bonkers. I'm sure Texas Tech, everybody's going, yeah, we got our quarterback. Great. And then you'll discard him after this upcoming season. Yeah, Paul.
2: And in the details of Sorsby's admission, he admitted a lot of it. He made 2,900 bets during his time at Indiana, another 165 bets at least during his time in Cincinnati, and he admittedly continued his sports betting after transferring to Texas Tech last January. He did a lot of it through friends.
0: Yes, he has a problem, but I can't sit here and say, yeah. And the judge said, look, it'd be irreparable harm if he couldn't play football. How about you just get him help and he doesn't play football? Like, that would be where I would start. Now, you can say, oh, he's been to rehab. Okay, addiction is every day. He's not fixed. That's the crazy part of this. If you're going to treat it like it's an addiction and you're going to be serious about this, then be serious about this. Addicts don't get fixed. It's every day. It's you've got to maintain. All you want is another day. Throwing three touchdown passes is not going to fix whatever, you know, is bothering Brendan Sorsby. Yes, Todd.
3: And any type of behavior due to an addiction or disease doesn't make you not accountable for your actions in some way. It certainly isn't just sit out two games and we'll pretend none of this ever happened.
0: But imagine, let's say Pete was still alive, and Pete, when he got caught gambling and he said, hey, you know, if I don't get to manage baseball anymore, it's going to do irreparable harm to me. Baseball said, no, Pete, you gambled. And you're suspended indefinitely. And that's what Texas Tech and the Big 12 should be working together. You can't have this standalone one guy. What happens the next time? And the next time, and the next time. You got legal precedent here. You got a green light to bet. Like, this is crazy. Go ahead. You want to gamble? And I've told you the numbers. And it's 18 to 24. That's where you have the epidemic here with gambling. Because you're in college. You might have access to a credit card. Somebody else. Now, you have NIL money. You can bet. Brendan Sorsby had NIL money. Now you can be big boy gambling if you want to. Hey, you get caught? Yeah, man, this will do irreparable harm. He knew that this was illegal. Like, this is a pattern over years. It wasn't just I made a mistake. These Iowa and Iowa State athletes, they made a mistake. They lost their eligibility. Yes, Dylan.
1: Do you think the NCAA or whoever is actually in charge could kind of clarify some of the language, like, or maybe loosen up some of the gambling rules, like about betting on other sports and stuff like that, while kind of making their stance on betting on your own sport clear? Because I know in the rules right now, you actually, I think, get in more trouble for betting on a different sport at your school than even, say, a different college football game between two other teams. Like, you can't even, I know in Connecticut, where we are, you can't bet on UConn games legally.
0: Yeah, Paulie.
2: There was a proposal last November that was shot down where the NCAA would allow athletes to bet on other sports or let staff members to bet on other sports. Like, Rick Neuheisel lost his job by winning a couple thousand dollars in a March Madness bracket contest.
0: Yep. This is just beyond belief that they're allowing this. I mean, hopefully the Big 12 says, man, we're being laughed at. and they decide that they're going to take action here. Yes, Todd.
3: You don't want to see a kid's life or livelihood ruined, but what kind of precedent does that set? If nothing else, it's like, if we are okay with this, if this is now officially on the books as if you do something similar to this, it's just a 2-game suspension. That if that's what you're going with and just doesn't get overturned, then that just opens the door for everyone to do whatever they want to do.
0: Yes, Dylan.
1: Do you think the Big 12 would care more if this had happened at Texas Tech? Like, if he's on the roster, say it was like the Indiana thing where he's on the roster, he's not playing, but he's a quarterback on the team. If this was at Texas Tech and he placed all those bets as a member of the Big 12, do they sing a different tune, do you think? Or is it like that happened at Indiana?
0: Well, he's yours. He's in your conference now. Yes, he did the gambling at other places, but he's yours now. And do you want that in your conference? And look, I don't know the legal loopholes, but they'll be there. And if you got a judge or judges who are attached to Texas Tech, what are they going to rule? Like, you would hope they would rule correctly, but this feels like a home field advantage. Yeah, Dylan.
1: So what do you think the punishment should be? Are you think this seat, like, he's loses eligibility for the season?
0: Yes, because there's precedent. These other kids lost their eligibility. You bet $10 to $20 on the Iowa women's basketball team. But here's the thing: if Sorsby was third string quarterback, this wouldn't be a topic. He wouldn't be playing. But he is considered a first round talent. Yeah, Dylan.
1: Is that not the most like college football thing ever, though? Like, the rules really are applicable on a case-by-case basis and always have been.
0: It feels like Friday Night Lights. Somehow we're going to keep you eligible here. Where's Riggins? Brett in Florida. Good morning, Brett. What's on your mind?
4: Hey there, DP. Great to talk to you. I am actually a recovering addict and understand what it is to be an addict. He's going to learn absolutely nothing from this. It is an absolute home field advantage. He's going to go about his business, go through his friends, whatever it may be. I have a hard time understanding how the NCAA doesn't have a little pushback here. And maybe the appeal does work. But as you said, 2027, he's going to get away with whatever he wants to get away with. Addiction's very, very, very difficult. It's a slap on the wrist. He's not going to get any better from the situation. So all it's doing is making the situation worse for Brandon. So that's my 2 cents.
0: Thank you. Thank you, Brett. I appreciate that. Terrence in Texas. Hey, Terrence.
5: Hey, Dan. Thanks for taking my call. I'm a Tech alum, so I just want to kind of clear up some of the things that are out there. One, the judge that made the ruling is not a Lubbock judge. It was a judge made out of Fort Worth because the judge in Lubbock recused himself from the case because he did have ties to Tech. Two, Cincinnati and Indiana both knew about this. They could have self-reported at any time, but they waited until he went to Tech to raise their hand, and then Tech got left holding the bag. All this stuff that's going around pointing the finger at Tech, they're doing the same thing every other college would have done. They're protecting their investment. And Tech isn't the one that went after the injunction in the first place. That was Sorsby himself. I just think that Tech doing what any other university would do is still getting painted in a bad light.
0: Okay. You make good points there, Terrence. And this is the dirty underbelly of college football, college athletics. You don't think coaches, assistant coaches, players rat on other universities? Yes, they do. But Sorsby should not be playing college football. If his mental well-being is, you know, paramount, then treat it that way. Because addiction is every single day. And what happens when one of his friends is betting on something? There'll be triggers. Environments that you're in. I mean, hopefully he gets the help that he... I mean, this truly is an addiction. He was betting on... What are some of the things he was betting on, Dylan?
1: I think there's some international cricket, some late-night ping pong, which, you know, that gets the best of us all sometimes. But, like, random international sports, stuff like that.
0: Yeah, this is somebody... And Pete Rose was like this. Pete would bet on everything. not just baseball. He would bet on hockey. He would, I mean, once again, my bookie knew Pete's bookie. And he would tell me what Pete would be betting on. He needed action all the time. Yeah, Dill.
1: But if Sorsby had just been betting on ping pong and cricket and stuff like that, this isn't even a story, right? So the whole, like, him seeking help thing is only because it's tied into football. Like, no one else would care.
0: Well,
1: otherwise.
0: But he was betting on Indiana football.
1: Yes.
0: And did Cincinnati and Indiana know? I'm guessing. You know, and they're complicit in this as well, at least adjacent to it. But it's far from over. Far from over. All right, but the appeals court can't hear this until February of 2027. I'm guessing that there'll be an emergency hearing there with this. All right, let's take a break. Mad Dog Russo will join us right after this. 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
3: 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Everybody's fired up about Brendan Sorsby, the Texas Tech quarterback, and he will apparently be suspended for the first two games of the upcoming season. And the next time they can have an appeals court hear this, from what I'm told, is February of 2027, which would be after the college football season. Yes, Paulie.
15: How come in college football they never suspend the star player for the last two games of the regular season? Mix it up one time.
3: Christopher Mad Dog Russo, host of Mad Dog Unleashed on Sirius XM Channel 82. And Chris is going to be at Shinnecock next Tuesday, U.S. Open. Oh, look at you on the road. Why weren't you in the garden yesterday doing your show?
16: Because it's impossible. Good morning, Danny.
3: Good morning.
16: It's impossible to get it. Where am I going to do the show from? They're not going to allow Chris Russo in that building. This is not 35 years ago when you and Keith and me and Mike and me were, you know, in Houston, game seven in his Pat Riley at 5:05 or, you know, in Chicago with Jordan Memorial Day weekend doing the show from the court. Here's Mike Fratello, who did the games with Marv at 5:35. I mean, it's so much different now. So to get into the building to do a 3-hour or a 4-hour show when we don't have the rights is next to impossible. Plus, I can't, you know, where am I going to get a credential? The Knicks are not going to give me a credential. I don't follow them on a daily basis. So I will try to go tomorrow night because I have my great agent, Mr. Montag, who has owned these tickets forever, and he felt pity on me, and he called me yesterday. He said, listen, Chris, my wife is going to give up, or my girlfriend's going to give up the ticket so you can go. So I will go for game four tomorrow night, which, I, of course, before last night, I thought might be the championship moment like we had in '70. Now, of course, we maybe have a little series here with the Spurs. But you're right, Dan. Time has changed, you know, for guys like you and me doing this a long, long time. The access is not the same. Let's put it that way. Not the same.
3: I thought the pressure was on the Knicks last night. I said that going into the game because I thought the Spurs were like, okay, we lost the first two. Nobody expect us to win any games. And you go in there and they kind of played that way, where the Knicks, I thought, played on like tippy-toeing around. It was the atmosphere. I don't know what it was, but I felt that yesterday. And I thought San Antonio was going to win last night.
16: That's an excellent job, Dan. I said yesterday three things trying to make a case for San Antonio that gave them a chance. They had a good finish in game two. Maybe they carry that little momentum over in the last 6 minutes down 14. The same thing you just said. I think the Knicks may be a little too amped up. You know, maybe come out a little disjointed because of the hoopla and the fact they can win a championship in New York. And number three, the first two games were really close. Bounce here, bounce there. Brunson got an offensive rebound in the first game. Second game, Wemby made four bad errors, missed two shots, a bad pass, and a foul. And, you know, maybe they were due to win a close game. And that's kind of exactly what happened. So you hit it right on the head. I thought the Knicks were probably going to eke out a close game, but I thought the Spurs would be right there. And I don't think the Spurs necessarily are going to win the series. I think the Knicks will win game four. I think the Spurs will win game five. And I don't think it's going to be – I think it's too difficult for the Spurs to come in here next week, game six down 3-2 and win a game. I think if the – once the Knicks get the three and they have a home game, I cannot see them losing in that building under that circumstance. So to me, if the Spurs win tomorrow night, you know, it's a 50-50 series. But I do think the Knicks would have the edge tomorrow night. They'd play a little better.
3: You've been rough on Wemby here. You're not ready to christen him as the future.
16: He's not Kareem. He's not Kareem, Dan. Let's be honest. He's not Kareem. Yeah, he played well last night. I mean, let's be fair. Played well last night. Makes his free throws. a very good defensive performance. Scored, what did he score, 30-something points? I mean, he played very, very well last night, got off to a good start. But I do think that people, and you and I do, because we go back long enough, people a little forget Kareem is the game I like to come up with. I mean, how great was Kareem offensively? I know it's a different game. I mean, that hook shot was, the sky hook was unstoppable. He can get it off anytime he wants. Half court, he'd score. I mean, 37 and 16 he averaged in his rookie year against the Knicks in a conference final. 37 and 16 against a championship level team. I think Wemby is a wonderful defensive player, but there's a lot of Wemby that wants to be a 6'5 small forward. And when you're 7'5, I don't know if I want you taking three pointers in the last 4 minutes of games. But listen, he's 22 years of age. Spurs can win plenty of championships. So it's probably going to be, at the end of the day, it probably won't matter, but he's not Kareem. That's the bottom line. And he's not Will either.
3: But Chris, by comparing him to Kareem, like, that's already an unbelievable compliment to say he's not. It'd be like saying, hey, this guy's not Jordan. Okay, but you're bringing Jordan's name into this. You're bringing Kareem's name in this, Wilt Chamberlain's name in this with Wemby.
16: That's a good point, but fair. That's a high quality player. But I would ask you, right now, game on the line, your life. You want Olajuwon or you want Wemby? You want Olajuwon because he can score every single time.
3: Well, I don't know. At 22, I'm taking Olajuwon over Wemby. But at, 28, I don't know what Wemby's going to be. Look, Olajuwon's one of my favorite players, underrated. But, yes, would I take him at his peak? Yes. But I don't know what Wemby's peak is yet, to be fair to him.
16: Well, remember that 86 final with Olajuwon. What was that, his rookie year? Second year? He was great. When he went up against Bird, Magic, he went up against the Walton front court with Parrish, McHale, and Bird, and he had a great series. Listen, I do think that we have a tendency, the 25-year-old who wouldn't know Red Holtzman from Red Auerbach, I do think we have a tendency to overrate recency bias, and it drives me a little crazy. I think that's where all this comes from. So as a result, I'm going to put all the Wemby immortal great player we've ever seen, I'm going to put him aside. And the other thing about Wemby, play a little cleaner, all right? We saw the elbow in the Minnesota game. That was nasty. We saw the thing last night with Brunson. Yep. That was out of line. Play a little cleaner. He's been a little rough in these games, Danny. You know that better than anybody. Been a little rough.
3: Yeah, I was surprised they missed that push on Brunson.
16: Right in front of him.
3: I know.
16: Got to get it right.
3: Yeah, I was surprised. But here's another thing with Brunson. They're already talking about a statue, that he's the greatest Nick that we've ever seen. And I'm going, okay, you didn't see Walt Frazier win two titles, but he's got a little ways to go to get to Walt Frazier.
16: 100%. I mean, or Willis. I mean, don't put him ahead of Willis. So if he won this championship and he's played he's made some big shots. He's taken too many. He's taken 81 shots. I think he's taken 81 shots and Cat's taken 37. Is that what the statistic is?
3: I'm not sure.
16: I think it's something like that. Yeah. Maybe it's a little more. But if he does win a championship and he's a great big game player, we all know how good he is making big game shots. I mean, I think you make a strong case he's third. You got to put him over Ewing because Ewing didn't win a title. So I think you can make a strong case he's third. I think the guy who is very underrated historically with the Knicks is DeBuscher. I mean, people don't realize how good DeBuscher was. I mean, 17 points a game, 12 rebounds, the missing piece. They made that trade in 68, with Detroit. They get Howard Komives, and they sent Bellamy out there. They bring DeBuscher in. He fits like a glove. I mean, he was better than that. You're a little older than me.
3: He was a player coach.
16: Player coach at 23 years old.
3: Yes, yeah, isn't that wild? Yeah, yeah. No, DeBuscher
16: was a
3: great
16: athlete. He was a major league pitcher for the White Sox.
3: Yeah.
16: This is, and I think people have a tendency to underrate DeBuscher for whatever the reason. Retired quickly, won the two titles. But I think we both agree if they win a championship here, let's put Brunson third. How's that? Is that fair?
3: Sure, if you want to. I'm not a Knicks fan, so, I'm
16: nor
3: not.
16: Nor am I. Yeah. Nor am I.
3: How tough was it, or maybe is it, to do a, what at the time, 20 years, a New York-based radio show.
16: Oh, very difficult. And I'll tell you something.
3: Where you didn't like the teams.
16: I needed the Spurs last night in the worst way. Do you think I wanted to sit on the radio for the next 3 days doing a coronation of Nick basketball? And they all call me. It's the strangest thing. They want because I'm always playing the antagonist.
3: Yeah.
16: So they call me. I got a million calls. They're all giving me crazy on my predictions. I thought the Spurs would win. You know, the fact that the Knicks were playing a JV in the Eastern Conference with the Sixers and the Cavaliers in Atlanta, while San Antonio beat good teams, including Oklahoma City. So they're all razzing me, all the Knicks fans. So for whatever the reason, they run to me. So thank God San Antonio won last night. Give me a breather for a couple of days. Thank God.
3: Christopher Mad Dog Russo, Mad Dog Unleashed on Sirius XM Channel 82. Also, you can see him on Wednesdays with Stephen A., First Take. You'll be fired up tomorrow, won't you?
16: Oh, I'm a little annoyed at First Take, Dan.
3: Why?
16: Last Wednesday, the quote, take the week off. It's game one of the NBA Finals. I went to every finals game the Knicks have played since 1973. Take the week. Oh, give me a chance. So I wasn't allowed to go. I mean, that drove me nuts. So I'll have fun with that tomorrow.
3: And Chris will be doing a special U.S. Open show from Shinnecock next Tuesday, getting ready for the U.S. Open. Have you played Shinnecock?
16: Yeah, I have. I've been fortunate. I played it three, four times. A great line by Lee Trevino. They have the easiest par five in the world. It's the par 311th hole, which is a funny line. It's a great spot. You played it, right, Dan?
3: I covered the Open at Shinnecock when Raymond Floyd won.
16: 86?
3: Yeah.
16: Wow, you covered that?
3: Yeah.
16: Wow.
3: Yeah.
16: When he had his little daughter Maria on the cover of Sports Illustrated?
3: Yeah. Yeah.
16: Wow, look at that.
3: Yep. Yeah, that course, and I wasn't playing golf. And that course looks so difficult.
16: You can't hold the greens, but it's fun. You know, it's not a tree on it. You know, it's getting there is, you know, and you have to play with a member, you know. You know, Tiger Woods called up and said to the pro, can you get me a tee time? I'll get there at 7 o'clock. He doesn't play with a member. He can't do it. He's got to play with the member of the course. I have only played a couple of them out there. I mean, I was fortunate to play Maidstone, which I also love. I did not play National, but it's a great course, Shinnecock. No, it's a pain in the neck for you and me to get there from where we live, but it's a wonderful place. I'll go out there. I was there a couple of years ago when I had the last U.S. Open was it Koepka won? I think it was, right? Koepka. No. So I'll look forward to it. And, you know, we'll do the show out there on the, you know, I don't think Rory McIlroy is coming on, but we'll do the best we can with the...
3: Do you have a problem? Does Rory have a problem?
16: No, I love to get Rory on. I know no problem with Rory whatsoever. I'm a big Rory fan. I love the book that came out there in the spring on McIlroy. You know, it's a good book out right now by Bob Harrig on the Tiger Jack debate. Have you read that?
3: No.
16: It's a good book.
3: No.
16: You'd like that. And I'll put him on that day. Well, you know, we'll have some fun. You know, to break it up a little bit. You know, like when you go and have that beautiful set at the San Francisco at AT&T Park, something along those lines.
3: Finish this statement. If the Knicks don't win the championship,
16: it is a horrific collapse. You know, to lose four in a row or four out of five.
3: Is it 28-3?
16: You know, probably not quite as bad because you thought that game was over, you know, in the third quarter there with the Patriots. I wouldn't say that bad, but the Knicks fan will be crushed forever if they lose. No, I think they're going to win a series, but if they ever lost, they will be crushed for – boy, that's delightful. Boy, I love to feel that. They'd be crushed. Boy, that's misery. That'd be a tough one.
3: Would it surpass the Yankees blowing the 3-0 lead to the Red Sox?
16: Yes, it would, because the Yankees had won championships prior to that, including in – you know, they won the four for Torrey, you know, 5 or 6, 7 years prior. Knicks haven't won in 53 years. I mean, Dan – they haven't won in 53 years. They won 13 playoff games in a row. They had a 2-0 lead against the Spurs with the two wins on the road. That means if they lost this series, they would be the first team in the history of the NBA in the finals. Houston lost two at home once and came back and beat Phoenix. But so it's not in the playoffs, but it's in the finals. To win the first two games on the road and lose the NBA final, that is a horrific collapse. Oh, my God. The Knicks fan won't be able to peel him off the wall for 7 months. That would be rough. So if they ever lost, I don't think you got to think about that right now. But if they're trailing fourth quarter on Wednesday night, you and I will get on the phone, since we're not necessarily Knicks fans, and say, Danny, look at this. We might have the collapse of all time. We could do shows forever. The Knicks falling apart.
3: Can you imagine if that happened and you went do First Take with Stephen A?
16: And, you know, let's say game six is next Tuesday.
3: They
16: right?
3: might tell you to take the day off.
16: A month off. Yes. You know what? Leave. Yeah. We have decided not to renew you. See you later. Goodbye. Yeah, I'll be good about it tomorrow. And, yeah, that will be a fascinating if they ever. Now, I think they're going to win. Don't you think they're going to win?
3: I don't know.
16: Who'd you pick before the series?
3: The Knicks.
16: How many games?
3: Six.
16: Well, why would you get off that now, Dan? They got two home games.
3: I know, but they lost last night.
16: They were due to lose one. Wouldn't
3: this,
16: you agree?
3: This is the biggest buildup for a game in New York in the history of New York.
16: Last night?
3: Yeah.
16: I mean, I can't argue with that.
3: Tomorrow might be bigger, except for not having the president there.
16: Yeah, and I think people are off the idea of spending a fortune, because now it's not about I got to see the Knicks win it. Now it's about, geez, the Knicks got to survive this series. So it's a different feeling for tomorrow night. You know, hey, listen, maybe and I tell you, I love that Dylan Harper.
3: Yes,
16: he's not a great shooter, but boy, he is a good basketball player. He's got fearless. You know, he's as good as you were way back 20, 30 years ago. He is a good, good player. Maybe the Spurs have it in them. We shall see. Be a good game tomorrow night. Be a fun sporting event.
3: Thank you, Chris. Great to talk to you.
16: Remember that when you retire.
3: Yeah.
16: That day with me, a day with you. That's important. Don't forget that.
3: Am I coming to your house?
16: No, we're going to make sure you come in the city. You have the whole show.
3: Okay. The whole show?
16: You and me, the whole show, not an hour. The whole show.
3: Oh, my God.
16: You want to come up to the third floor? You can do that. But I think you'd prefer to come to Sirius. Let's go to lunch. We'll go to Del Frisco's. You can bring our buddy Todd Fritz. We'll have some laughs.
3: 3 hours? That's work, Chris. That's work.
16: Be there. It'd be fun. What are you talking about? It's fun.
3: How about this?
16: Be there.
3: I do an hour, and we'll decide at the end if we do another hour.
16: What am I supposed to do at 3:58? Dan, goodbye or Dan, stay? What am I supposed to say?
3: We'll have that discussion, Chris.
16: All right. I'll see you later.
3: Thank you, bud. Christopher Mad Dog Russo, and you can listen on Sirius XM, Channel 82, tomorrow with Stephen A. on First Take, I believe. And out at Shinnecock on Tuesday, June 16th, we get ready for the U.S. Open. 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
8: The Spurs fought their way back into the NBA Finals as they beat the Knicks 115-111 at Madison Square Garden last night. Victor Wembanyama led San Antonio with 32 points and 8 rebounds. Meanwhile, Jalen Brunson had 32 for the Knicks. Karl Anthony Towns scored 11 and pulled down 8 rebounds. The Spurs will try to even the series at 2 games apiece when the teams tip off on Wednesday night. The Hurricanes will look to even their series with the Golden Knights later tonight in Las Vegas as they face off in Game 4 of the Stanley Cup Final. You can hear all the action beginning at 6 o'clock right here on your home of the Stanley Cup Final, ESPN 700 and 92.1 FM. 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
1: 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Mad Dog was talking about Jalen Brunson, the number of shots so far through three games. He's taken 81 shots. By comparison, Karl Anthony Towns has taken 37. Also, Jalen Brunson is averaging 27 shots per game in the finals. That's the most in the finals since LeBron averaged just under 33 shots per game in 2015.

0: Brought to you by Panini America. We'll have more on the Brendan Sorsby ruling coming up at the top of next hour. Cody in Texas. Hi, Cody. What do you have for me?
1: Hey, Dan. Good morning. I was just happy a game was played last night. You watched the ESPN coverage. It seemed just like a championship parade.
0: Yeah.
1: I'm surprised Todd missed the headline, especially with the movie coming out this Friday. I would have thought the headline today read Disclosure Day. Wimby lands in New York. And, out here in West Texas, man, the Sorsby stuff is crazy. Tech fans, I think you heard that caller earlier, you know, they're really defensive, really pumping up their chest. You know, it's them versus the world. But I do think, you know, it's going to get a lot crazier as this saga, unrolls.
0: Thank you, Cody. What's the movie Disclosure? Is that coming out?
2: Yeah, it's some kind of sci-fi movie. Kind of space thing where they're taking over people in some way, shape, or form.
0: Yeah, Paulie.
3: Disclosure Day with Emily Blunt.
0: Oh.
3: Coming out this weekend.
0: Oh, okay.
3: Our buddy Wyatt Russell is also in the cast.
0: So Emily Blunt, married to John Krasinski.
3: It's directed by Steven Spielberg and the music by John Williams.
0: Oh, okay.
3: Heavy hitters.
0: Heavy hitters. Yes, Dylan.
4: Emily Blunt's the one who had the cameo in Devil Wears Prada, right?
2: I was waiting for that.
0: Yeah, according to Todd.
2: She was like an extra.
0: She
2: walked by in one scene. I didn't even show up.
0: You pretended to watch
2: the
0: original Devil Wears Prada.
2: Yeah, you guys caught me.
0: Yes. You don't watch anything. You don't stream
2: anything.
0: If it's on ABC, NBC, CBS, that's when you watch.
2: I don't like having to go to HDMI and go to these different remotes, and I got to do this and stand on my head and find all these things, and I want to go back to what I was watching.
0: You're not going to HDMI.
2: Whatever.
0: Know what that is.
2: I've called my wife many times embarrassingly while she was at last saying, which remote do I use? What button do I press? What do I have to do here?
0: I think she's caught you in some embarrassing situations as well.
2: That's
0: bad. Yes, Paul.
3: First of all, HDMI is a cable you put in the back of your TV.
2: I often press a button and I get HDMI 3, and I'm like, well, now how does that get me to the hockey game?
3: Secondly, Todd, unlike most bros who are embarrassed to admit they've seen the Devil Wears Prada, you didn't see it and say that you did.
2: I am a rare bird that way. I should have just said, I don't know what you're talking about. Is that a movie? What is Devil Wears Prada?
0: Yes, Dylan.
4: That is, like, Todd talking about the remotes thing. Have you ever gone to someone's house and they do have, like, six remotes?
0: Yeah.
4: And you're like, I'm never figuring out how to turn this thing on.
0: Yes. I've had, like, an Airbnb or rental property. And you know, it's like when somebody gives you directions to their home. Oh, it's really simple. You just go here, and then you're there, and then you go here, and then you do that little loop around, and then you're right there. And it's not simple. Or when somebody says, oh, and the TV, yeah, you just, you know, you hit that one button and then you'll go over here to the TV and then you go satellite and then you're good. Yes, Dylan.
4: Yeah, that's funny when someone actually still asks you for directions in person. I'm like, I haven't not used my phone to get somewhere in about 9 years.
0: Also, if you ask a foodie for directions, it'll be, okay, there'll be a Wendy's on the right-hand side. You're going to come up and then there'll be a Shake Shack and then you take a right. Now, there's McDonald's. Keep going past that one, and then there'll be another one up there, and then you turn left at Starbucks, and then I'm up on a block up.
4: Those are fat guy directions.
0: I was saying a foodie.
4: You're being very diplomatic.
0: A foodie. Yes, Marvin.
5: Back in the day, the gas station attendant used to be basically the MapQuest guy.
0: Yes.
5: Like, hey, if you go here, you take a left here, you go over the railroad tracks, you're going too far.
0: And I'm a guy who stops to ask for directions.
3: Still?
0: Well, if I get lost, you know, or this is confusing. Sometimes when you have directions on your phone and you're like, wait a minute, they're taking me all the way over there and I can just go right there. But I have asked for directions. Yes. I'm that guy. Yes, Todd.
2: The worst thing is that when you pull over, I was in a snowstorm once and I had whatever map I had. And not only was I not on the right page, I went so far away from where I had to get off the exit. He took me back 4 pages in the book to where I needed to go. It was a total disaster.
0: My wife loves those Rand McNally maps. She gives those to the kids for Christmas. She loves it because we were driving recently and she said, oh, don't use your phone. Let me use the map. We got lost. We got lost. Brendan Sorsby. Big story. Have more on that coming up in 10 minutes. Who is in the confessional? Dylan is. More phone calls coming up. Final hour on this Tuesday. Todd, the Minister of Humor. Dylan, Marv, Paula, yours truly. Final hour right after this. 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
1: They can't wait to crown the Knicks as a champion here. Like, they're going to be in the conversation of one of the greatest, and the point differential too, Reggie, throughout the postseason, statistically, historically.
2: You've got to put them in that conversation. They'll say, well, who did they play? They played Atlanta, no experience. They were down 2-1 in that series. Well, they played Philadelphia in the second round and Joel Embiid. You play who's in front of you. They played the Cavs in the conference finals. That's the same Cavs that won by 30 in Detroit in a game 7. I don't want to hear it, people. It's impressive what the Knicks have done.
0: Broadcasting from the Man Cave, this is Dan Patrick.
1: Final hour in this Tuesday. We'll talk some college football. It's far more than just college football. Brendan Sorsby, the Texas Tech quarterback, who as of right now will be suspended for the first 2 games of the upcoming season. And he will be reinstated, being able to play. But the NCAA is appealing this decision. He, of course, gambled over $90,000 on a variety of sporting events, including betting on his own team, Indiana. He was at Indiana, then Cincinnati. And there's a report that he bet against Indiana football. There were 2 of those mentions here. Brendan Sorsby said he didn't remember making those bets. Stat of the day brought to you by Panini America, the official trading cards of the Dan Patrick Show. This week, Sunday Night Baseball. Rangers going to Boston to take on the Red Sox. Sunday Night Baseball, NBC and Peacock, which is where you can see this program. 877-3DP-SHOW. 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Twitter handle, @DPShow. My Golden Knights, slight favorite tonight against the Hurricanes in Vegas. That'll be on ABC at 8 Eastern. Spurs over the Knicks and 32 for Victor Wembanyama. And the numbers that he put up are impressive if you think about the numbers in a variety of categories. 32, 8 rebounds, 6 assists, 3 blocks. The last player to hit those numbers in an NBA Finals game, Kevin Durant, game 2 of the 2017 Finals against the Cavaliers. Stat of the day, brought to you by

0: Panini America, the official trading cards of the Dan Patrick Show. Much has been made with the free throw disparity, 32 for the Spurs, 22 for the Knicks. But the number of fouls that were called, very close. The Knicks, I think, were called for two more fouls. I thought the officiating was a little choppy. They did let him play. I thought there were a couple of moments that Wemby could have been called, certainly the push against Brunson. But the Spurs did what I thought they would do. They got everything, you know, on the line here. Nothing to lose. Let's go. Let's try to win a game and maybe put a little pressure on the Knicks. And they played that way. Wemby was inside. They had moments right away. Stephon Castle taking care of the ball. You know, what'd they have? Less than 10 turnovers. You got contributions. And you got the Knicks on a quiet night, cold night, in probably the, you know, most anticipated game in New York sports history, at least recent last 50 years. You're going into that game, the excitement there. It's a mere, you know, it's going to be a coronation. We're going for game three, but, you know, we're only going to need game four. President's there. Yes, Marvin.
1: Is the only game that can match that as far as the electricity, game seven, 1970? Is it on that level?
0: But I think that was on tape delay.
2: Wow.
0: The NBA Finals back then. Yeah, I think that was on tape delay. So I don't remember that. I remember watching it, but I don't remember, like, the buildup. I will say when Willis Reed came out of the tunnel, like, it was like, oh, my God, he's going to be able to play. And then he hits his first two jumpers, didn't score again. And I was like, oh, my God, he just took Wilt Chamberlain out of the game. Dan Wetzel, ESPN senior writer, always great to have him on. And seems like the NCAA always gives us gifts like this, Dan, where we can be reunited. The Brendan Sorsby story. What is the rule that he broke?
3: The NCAA banished him, took away all of his remaining eligibility for sports wagering, particularly betting about 40 or so bets on a team that he was playing for, the Indiana Hoosiers. Now, he didn't actually get in the games, but he had access to all sorts of information, and that's just you cannot bet specifically on your own team, and you shouldn't sports wager at all. He bet over 9,000 times over 4 years while he was at Indiana, then later Cincinnati, and then since January at Texas Tech. Some of those bets were on accounts that he had access to that weren't under his name, so he knew it was wrong. There's extensive education, and he clearly violated the NCAA's rules and precedents concerning sports wagering.
0: But I'm just trying to understand this. If I go back to 2023, Iowa State had a quarterback. He had a $15 bet on Iowa State to beat Oklahoma State. He was ruled ineligible.
3: Yeah.
0: Iowa had a defensive lineman, Noah Shannon. He lost a year of eligibility due to gambling. He bet between $10 and $20 on the women's basketball team.
3: Yeah.
0: How did Sorsby survive this?
3: Well, so to the NCAA, he did not. Yeah, it was clear cut that he should be banished. And, you know, we spent a lot of time researching this. There isn't a sports organization in the world that doesn't have the same policy. You cannot bet on your own team. You can't. You should have the right to banish somebody for sports wagering. I don't care if it's NBA, NFL, FIFA, the Chinese Table Tennis League, cricket, you name it. Everybody on earth has this policy because it's just the third rail of sports. If once you lose the public's trust in your games and you have integrity issues, the entire operation can collapse. So Brendan Sorsby his eligibility was up. He was done. NCAA basically kicked him out. He had 1 year left. What he was able to do was file for a temporary injunction in Lubbock County, Texas, where Texas Tech is located. And what the argument is they have enough of a case that they should be heard, that he should be allowed to not be banished, or the NCAA shouldn't be allowed to banish him based on his addiction to gambling. He went into a rehab treatment. And mental health concerns, and among other arguments. And the judge in Lubbock, who they brought in from the Fort Worth area, retired judge to hear this case because they couldn't find anybody in Lubbock that didn't have, you know, Texas Tech ties. ruled that he deserves an injunction because he would suffer irreparable harm having to sit out during the season while waiting for the argument. So he has an injunction against that banishment. It doesn't mean that a judge ruled that the NCAA was wrong. And this is a way that a lot of these plaintiff attorneys, whether it's getting a fifth year of eligibility or a 27-year-old basketball player from like the Albanian Pro League, they get an injunction saying, well, we're going to make an argument and maybe we win. And that lowers the burden of the plaintiff, because all you have to do is say, hey, I kind of have a compelling argument here. So then they'll give them an injunction. But by the time the case would ever get through the slow moving courts and through all of the process, the Texas Tech season will almost assuredly be over. And then you just drop the case. Sorsby moves on. He's got a temporary injunction, but it is a shocking and quite frankly ridiculous decision.
0: Yeah, I had a source tell me this morning that the appeal wouldn't be heard until February of 2027. How accountable is Texas Tech? How accountable is the Big 12 and what they could do in this situation?
3: Well, I mean, look, Texas Tech doesn't have to play them, right? So Texas Tech could sit there and say, hey, look, we take these rules seriously. We think you violated them. Even if you get an injunction, you know, you can be on. I don't know what, if he has to be on the team. I'm not sure how that would all work out. They support this fully. And there's certainly a tremendous amount of backlash against Texas Tech for doing that. Because, again, this is, you can hate every NCAA rule ever written, but not this one. I mean, this is the same rule that everybody has. You can hope the NCAA goes away. They would have to create a new organization to do basic rules like, hey, you're not allowed to bet on your own team. There's really not anybody arguing that that's a great idea. So Texas Tech could do that. But in fairness to Texas Tech, that level of personal accountability, personal responsibility, self-punishment, that has gone out of the culture probably at large, but certainly in college athletics for decades now. Everybody sues for everything to try to get any little advantage. And it's basically, well, the other guys do it too. So while there's a lot of backlash against Texas Tech, and maybe you could say, hey, look, it'd be great if they did this and said, we're just not going to be a part of it. It's not particularly realistic in the landscape of college athletics right now.
0: What about I still think we're going to get conferences who will govern themselves, and that's where the Big 12 could play a role in this. What do you think about that?
3: Yeah, absolutely. So if you look back to, say, the Michigan sign-stealing scandal, the Big 10 stepped in and said, okay, this is going to take too long. We want to punish in real time Michigan. And they came in and laid a 3-game suspension down on Jim Harbaugh. So the head coach has got to sit 3 games. And if you remember, it's the Penn State game, a Maryland game, and then at Ohio State. So it was this huge home against Ohio State, but at Penn State, whatever. So it was a big penalty. You lost your head coach. Michigan was going to file for a temporary injunction on that. They ended up not. And so Harbaugh ended up sitting, but that would kind of be your idea there, your game plan, if they wanted to do that. But I don't know that this injunction would even allow that. And I don't know whether the Big 12 wants to get involved in selective punishment like that. It was a very dicey move by the Big 10 also, because every school or almost every school has some incident coming where once you open Pandora's box of, well, we're going to step in and do the right thing here. That becomes a selective enforcement and you open up your conference office to its own thing. So could the Big 10 or Big 12 do it? Potentially, if they have the will and the want, they still would be, I'm sure, under legal a bid, and they could go back to the exact same judge and say, well, the NCAA can't do it. Why can the Big 12? So I expect Brendan Sorsby to play.
0: Talking to Dan Wetzel, ESPN senior writer. But the precedent is being set where I can just say this: if I don't get to play, it does irreparable harm to me. No matter what I'm guilty of, isn't that going to be an out for athletes moving forward?
3: Absolutely. And really, the bulk of this argument was that Sorsby had an addiction as a medical condition, right? Which we know gambling addictions are real and they're prevalent. And the way these sports apps and stuff like that are more and more problematic every day. And certainly someone who risks a $5 million payday to bet small amounts on baseball games and in European pro leagues and stuff is almost the definition of a problem. So we're cognizant and respectful of that. At the same time, just because you have an addiction doesn't mean you should be, cleared of all of the wrongdoing you did under that addiction. And that's what they're arguing as well. This is a medical condition. And then further, the NCAA has a stated policy where one of their goals is to aid in the mental health of the athletes, which is, a pretty broad statement. Well, they're saying, look, if you don't allow me to play, it'll impact negatively my mental health and potentially impact negatively my recovery. That's a real stretch of an argument, in my opinion. I'm not a judge in Lubbock County, Texas, but I sit there and say, yeah, all punishments everyone who gets in trouble, generally their mental health is negatively affected, whether you're in prison or you're a teenager who blew curfew and you have to miss the party the next week and you're not too happy about it. That's the point here. So their argument that they're going to take is really, really out there. But if this becomes a precedent, now, no other court, this is one case in one county of Texas. No other, this is not the Supreme Court saying this is how everyone should rule. But we do know judges look at other cases and say, well, maybe there's something there. I keep targeting people and getting thrown out of games. I now have to serve a 2-game suspension. Well, my mental health is impacted by this and my potential future earnings are impacted by this. And I have a medical condition. I grew up, whatever trauma in my life. I mean, are we going to get to that point? So this ruling absolutely shocked and stunned college athletics. And they are on a court losing streak. But even on this one, I think everyone thought the NCAA would win because this is just 8 billion people think, and every sports league around the world think this is wrong. And there's one judge in Lubbock County, Texas saying, yeah, let's hear the argument.
0: There was one other item here that stood out, that schools are saying they won't schedule Texas Tech for any sport.
3: I mean, I'm sure there'll be some that don't. Probably doesn't matter. Usually there's a lot of hot takes after all of these things from athletic directors and presidents. You can get people to say a lot of stuff. Potentially they won't. But, in fairness to Texas Tech, they're cast the first stone, man. Like every one of these schools, everybody's got something. Somebody, we played this guy, even though he was facing charges, or we overlooked this guy's test grades, or there are no white hats, and there are very few white hats and black hats. It's all gray, Dan, you know that. And so listening to these guys moralize against Texas Tech is a bridge too far for me. I just think this is the culture of the sport and really potentially the country of just, yeah, I'm in trouble, but you guys did worse, or I'm gonna pout, or whatever. I'm gonna sue, or everything is just this way. And I don't really have a lot of fault with Texas Tech on this. They ran this game and found a judge to go with it. That's how this is played now. This is cutthroat business.
0: Just when you thought you'd seen it all, Dan.
3: I never thought that you could gamble on your own sport, own team. And they go, you got to just keep playing. Yep. Yeah, this one, I don't get shocked easy, Dan. I've been on the show how many times?
0: Many, many. You imagine.
3: Murder trials, yeah. Every single thing you can imagine. And I'm like, wow, that I cannot believe that just happened.
0: You imagine this was a big one. Pete Rose is thinking?
3: Pete Rose, well, it's funny. Sorsby comes from University of Cincinnati, and Texas Tech plays at Cincinnati this season, and he will be eligible. I wonder, like, everybody should just wear a Pete Rose jersey or something. Charlie Hustle, he needed a judge in Lubbock County. Yes, he didn't know how to fight this. Yes. He didn't know how to fight it.
0: Irreparable harm that he needs to manage. Thank you, Dan. I'm sure we'll talk again. That's Dan Wetzel of the Mothership. Oh, my goodness. It's wild. And Dan brings up a valid point. You know, if you're Texas Tech and you bring him in, you're paying him $5 million and you want him to play, judge says he can play. but he sits out the first two games. Yes, Dylan.
2: What about this as a punishment? He gets to play the whole season, but he has to bet the entire $5 million NIL deal on Texas Tech to win the title. Wow. Really learn the pitfalls of gambling.
0: So we're going to feed his gambling addiction.
2: One final wager.
0: Yeah, okay. You're so sympathetic.
2: He won't be throwing any of the games.
0: All right. How about we take a break here? We'll come back. We got some phone calls here. 877-3DP-SHOW right after this. 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
9: The Spurs fought their way back into the NBA Finals as they beat the Knicks 115-111 at Madison Square Garden last night. Victor Wembanyama led San Antonio with 32 points and 8 rebounds. Meanwhile, Jalen Brunson had 32 for the Knicks. Karl Anthony Towns scored 11 and pulled down 8 rebounds. The Spurs will try to even the series at 2 games apiece when the teams tip off on Wednesday night. The Hurricanes will look to even their series with the Golden Knights later tonight in Las Vegas as they face off in Game 4 of the Stanley Cup Final. You can hear all the action beginning at 6 o'clock right here on your home of the Stanley Cup Final, ESPN 700 and 92.1 FM. 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

0: A couple of phone calls in here. 877-3DP-SHOW. Jameson in Colorado. Hey, Jameson, what do you have for me?
1: 6 foot and also a fan of Rand McNally Atlas. Hey, 2 points, if I may, regarding Sorsby. First point, and I know I'm preaching to the choir here, but if he truly has a gambling addiction, the irreparable harm of letting him play, because as we know, addiction without consequence is where it snowballs. And it reminds me of the Art Schleister story from years ago, where people enabled him to, it ruined his life. And second point, if we give him the benefit of the doubt, and let's say all the betting is behind him, it still causes problems if he plays, because every fishy-looking interception or suspicious-looking fumble is going to be an uproar, looking people looking for an investigation.
0: Yeah, this is a really slippery slope here. And precedent had been set for athletes to lose a year of eligibility. And they were betting $10 to $20. It just feels like you can play your way out of just about anything now. And maybe that's going to be the case. But I still think conferences should be overseeing their teams, not the NCAA. And this is where the Big 12 should be governing these teams. And I'm sure they do, but, you know, this is the NCAA. It's just, if you're betting on football, you're betting on your team, did you bet against your team? I'm sorry, you can't play football. You can't. You made a choice. You want to bet on cricket? You want to bet on whatever, the Premier League? Okay. You can't bet on football. That's it. Broke the rule. Can't bet. That's where you just draw a hard line in the sand and say that's it. You know the rules. You broke the rules. Now you want a judge to say, if I don't get to play, it's going to cause irreparable harm. You chose to do this. This wasn't a one-time only mistake. If there was one moment, okay, there weren't. Yes, Dylan.
2: Yeah, I agree, but I think they also, like you said, the players at Iowa State or the wrestler at Iowa, whatever, losing eligibility for betting on events that they weren't involved in, I think that they need to rework that too. I think that should be lesser or no penalty. And then obviously once you get involved with your team, it's a different story.
0: Yeah. This is just dangerous because it's 18 to 24 year olds. That's the sweet spot for gambling addiction. That's where it starts. You get a little bit of cash, you're away from home, and then all of a sudden you start to get in trouble. You double up. Now you're betting on more things. And look, I speak from experience. It had a hold on me. And, you know, my parents didn't know. I mean, you can hide it. You can go to college. It's there. It'll tap you on the shoulder. And that's what's going to happen to him. You have a gambling addiction. You can't say you went to rehab. Now you can play football. You can't do that to somebody. If you didn't have the coping mechanisms to help you before, now you're going to say, hey, I went 35 days. I'm not going to gamble again. You ask any addict, you'll slip up. That's part of the process of rehabbing yourself. You know, I've been around alcoholics. They slip up, they have a drink or two, and then they start back at square one. And then, you know, they'll slip up again. It's just part of recovery. But you're not completed. You're not finished. You're not, hey, I'm good. You're not. You're always going to have that temptation. Maybe not now. Maybe not in a year. Maybe 5 years. 10 years. All I'll do is, you know, I have somebody, a friend, who says, well, I'm drinking light beer now. And he was in rehab. And I said to him, I said, you can't do that. Oh, I can manage it. you couldn't manage it before, and you're not going to be able to manage it now. But you bet on football. Did you bet against your team? And there's a report that he bet against his team. Like, these are non-starters for me. I mean, I'm sorry that it might cause irreparable harm. But I think of all the people who go to prison or, you know, who get fired. I mean, oh, you're going to cause irreparable harm if you fire me. You got NIL and free college. Come on. Not a victim here. But he's going to fight to play. I don't think he can go in the supplemental draft. I don't think anybody's going to take him. I get it. Texas Tech is going to go, hey, we're paying you $5 million. You're a great quarterback. We have national title aspirations. Like, I understand all of that in play. But you got to understand addiction. And just because you go in for 28 days or 35 days or whatever it is, it doesn't make you healed. Yeah, Dylan.
2: Just for those interested at home, if you did put $5 million on Texas Tech, you'd win $105 million.
0: Thank you, Dylan. Yes, Paul.
3: One thing with stories like this, when they break, whether it's an NBA player or Sorsby, a lot of people on social media pontificate. They say, well, it's hypocritical of college basketball or the NBA to take money from betting outlets, but then their players can't participate in gambling. It's hypocritical. Every league has rules. Like, it's a very simple rule. Yes, it's not a conflict of interest at all. When you're a college player, you are told really clearly, do not bet on sports. It's the kiss of death. Same with NBA or MLB. And you got to have the ability to realize, I'm part of this sport. I can't participate in this.
0: You know, when people say, oh, you're being hypocritical, you're sponsored by DraftKings, I'm not telling you to be stupid. We are sponsored by light beer. I'm not telling you to go out and drink and drive. Like, everything in moderation. If you want to gamble, you can gamble. And if you have the money to gamble and lose and it's entertainment, good. Okay. I'm fine with that. People go to Vegas all the time. It's when it gets past that and you're betting thousands of bets around all different sports around the world. Now we college football and you're not playing college football. Okay. But this is different. You're betting on your team. Did you bet against your team? Even then, just betting on your team. You can't do that. What information do you have? What information did you share? Come on. Solomon in L.A. Hi, Solomon.
4: Hey, Dan, you know, I'm going to change the subject a little bit here. Hats off to San Antonio. They did what they had to do. I mean, you know, desperation game, really. But, you know, if they don't win game four, all is for naught. You're down 3-1. You're not beating the next three straight. So my question to you is, San Antonio, let's say they take game four. Going forward, who's the better team, why, and who prevails and ultimately wins the series?
0: I would lean towards the Spurs if they tie this up tomorrow night, because then you go back home. But if that's the case, you're going to try to beat the Knicks three consecutive games, if not four consecutive games. I think that'd be a tall task. And the Knicks might play better on the road than at home. Let's see. Nick in Florida. Hi, Nick. What do you have for me today?
5: ADP, 6 foot, 170. Well, real quick, anybody who has seen it and has been around addiction, the worst thing that could happen to somebody who is an addict is to get a bailout like that. So talking about irreparable harm, that's going to do irreparable harm. But, yeah, the real reason for my call is just to shout out my favorite part of watching this series, the NBA Finals, is the on-ball defense from Stephon Castle. Yeah. And especially Dylan Harper. I mean, this Dylan Harper is 5 years from now. I don't know the last time I've seen a rookie play so grown. And just watch those two on Jalen Brunson. If nothing else, that's the reason that Jalen Brunson has taken so many shots at such a low clip.
0: Yeah, Castro's playing great defense. And when you get size and you get strength and you can kind of manipulate Jalen Brunson a little bit, that he might be going left, you make him go left and go a little further out of his comfort zone. But I think they've done a wonderful job with that. They truly have a philosophy in place. Stephon Castle picking Jalen Brunson up, three quarters court. I don't want Brunson bringing the ball up. I can't have him get into the front court with 10 seconds to go and be tired. Rich in North Carolina. Hi, Rich.
6: Thanks for taking my call. Second time, long time, 6'2", 219. If we took 7'5 Wimby and put him up against a 7'2 mountain of a man, Wilt Chamberlain, what would that matchup look like?
0: Well, it's just different. It's hard to do that. Wilt was an incredible athlete. He was a great track and field. He was great in volleyball, and he was great in basketball. He was ahead of his time. If he was developing now, like, it would be different. He would be different. He would be far more skilled. I mean, back then, he was just bigger than everybody, stronger than everybody. But he would body. I remember Wilt going against Kareem, Lou Alcindor. He was blocking his sky hook. I'd never seen that before or since then. Wilt was a, and this is at the end of his career. But, yeah, is, you know, Christopher Mad Dog Russo is like, oh, you know, Wemby is not Kareem. No, he's not. Nobody is. But he might be that guy that somebody says, this player is no Wemby 30 years from now. It's tricky when you do these comparisons. You know, you kind of stay in your generation. That's the best way to go about it. You know, Bob Cousy couldn't play now in the NBA. But if Bob Cousy grew up in today's world, Bob Cousy would adapt. Like they all would. Yes, Marvin.
7: A thing that Wimby did yesterday that I loved, that Spurs did it as a whole, they were lobbing it up to him. Like, you know what? Let's use the 7'4 size. He's getting the ball where nobody else can get it.
0: Yeah.
7: They probably threw, what, 3 or 4 lobs. 8 easy points.
0: Yeah, I said, you know, yesterday, throw it up to where only he can get it. Maybe you get fouled, maybe you get a dunk, maybe you get both. But be inside. Because if you play outside, you're playing into Karl Anthony Towns' hands. If you go inside, you're taller than everybody. And Karl Anthony Towns in the first 2 games did a great job. You saw Wemby be Wemby last night. And look at his numbers. He's shooting 50% from the floor, averaging like 27 a game and whatever, you know, 10 rebounds. These are all really good numbers. It's just we expect Wemby to be 35, 15, and 7 blocks. I mean, that's high praise for him that we're disappointed because he only put up 30. He only had 8 rebounds, you know. He's playing 39 minutes a game. He's playing more minutes than anybody. Yeah, Mark.
7: I love the Wemby effect. Watching guys from the Knicks go to the hole and not even attempt to put the ball up. Oh, Landry Shamet, he tried to put one up. Wemby pinned it against the basket.
0: He's got that makeup reach. You know, they talk about makeup speed, but he has makeup reach. Where, okay, I got by you, and you think you've got that layup, and that's when it's like, no. Yeah, Dylan.
2: There was one play yesterday, too, where I think it might have been Castle, like, nuked the ball, like, looked like it was going well out of bounds, like, by the baseline, and you just see this arm, like, come up. He's the only guy in the NBA who could have caught it. I was like, oh, he just mailed that out of bounds.
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7: The Spurs fought their way back into the NBA Finals as they beat the Knicks 115-111 at Madison Square Garden last night. Victor Wembanyama led San Antonio with 32 points and 8 rebounds. Meanwhile, Jalen Brunson had 32 for the Knicks. Karl-Anthony Towns scored 11 and pulled down 8 rebounds. The Spurs will try to even the series at 2 games apiece when the teams tip off on Wednesday night. The Hurricanes will look to even their series with the Golden Knights later tonight in Las Vegas as they face off in Game 4 of the Stanley Cup Final. You can hear all the action beginning at 6 o'clock right here on your home of the Stanley Cup Final, ESPN 700 and 92.1 FM. 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

0: Last call for phone calls. What we learn, what's in store tomorrow. My Golden Knights hosting game 4, ABC, 8 Eastern. That's been the great thing, or one of the great things, about the playoffs. Stanley Cup Final, ABC. Easy for everybody to find. NBA Finals, got it on ABC. Easy to find. Stat of the Day has been brought to you by Panini America, the official trading cards of the Dan Patrick Show. Final results of the poll question, this day in sports history. I think we should have a World Cup draft tomorrow because the World Cup starts on Thursday.
1: Snake draft?
0: We can do that. We can do that. We take two countries?
1: Two countries.
0: Okay. Or do we do three?
1: Whoa. There are more countries this
0: year. There are. There's a lot of them. Are there 32 countries involved?
2: I thought it was even more than that, is it?
0: Is it 48?
1: It is now 48. It used to be 32.
0: Oh, so this is their March Madness. They're expanding.
1: Yes, every 4 years. Yes,
3: okay. So everybody gets in. It's no big deal to have a team in the World Cup. That's what we're saying. No coach is going to get fired.
1: Well, it's not like there's 57 countries worldwide. It's a little. How many countries are there worldwide?
0: I have no idea.
1: Let's play close.
0: Countries?
1: Total.
0: Todd, how about you?
3: I know there's 7 continents. I'm going to say there's 107 countries in the world.
0: Okay.
3: Or 43.
0: All right. Dylan, how many countries are there in the world?
2: I'm going to go 271.
0: All right. Marvin?
4: 258.
0: All right. Paul?
1: I was going to guess like 240.
0: Well, then guess 240.
1: Yeah, 240.
0: You sound like Todd. I was going to.
1: Well, I just looked it up.
0: You did?
1: Yes.
0: Oh, so you know what the answer is.
1: I just looked it up.
0: Oh, before you gave me 240.
1: There are.
0: Wait. I didn't make my.
1: Okay.
0: I think there's a lot more than you think. I'm going to go 219 countries.
1: I got 195 recognized countries in the world.
0: Well, there's other ones that I recognize that get me up to 219.
1: You better recognize.
0: Yeah.
2: Yeah, I'm going to recognize an extra 76 there, I think.
0: Yes, Todd.
3: Who are the board of directors that you have to go in front of and say, here's the reasons why we should be seen as a country? How does that work?
0: I don't know. I don't know how you qualify.
3: How do you get recognized as a country? There's only 12 of us, but hey, you know, we have a chief export of some petroleum product.
0: Like an application you fill out to
3: Probably.
0: Be a country? Yeah, Paul.
1: I'd rather be a territory. Less pressure. Don't have to have a government. Just hanging out.
0: Mm.
1: Yeah, like the Virgin Islands. Aren't they a territory?
0: Sure. Yes, Todd.
3: No one overthrows a territory. They overthrow a country.
1: Exactly.
3: Right? They have a coup on a country. You never hear the territory was taken over last
0: Thursday. But can you rule as a dictator in a territory?
1: No, you don't want to be. You just want to be hanging out. With like those beach umbrellas.
0: Are territories always exotic places?
1: Checking.
0: Yes. Yes, Dylan.
2: Well, those numbers are kind of inflated because at one point it was just Yugoslavia, and now that's like 30 other countries.
0: Yeah.
2: So I choose to recognize Yugoslavia.
0: Oh, you better recognize. Don in Iowa. Hi, Don. What do you have for me today?
5: Hey, Dan. 6'2", 150. New dad bod with 18 inches and 6 pounds, 3 ounces.
0: Congratulations.
5: Thank you so much, Dan. New baby girl, Mindy Loretta Staggett. She was a surprise to get here. She came at 2:30 last night. We got here at 11:30 at the hospital, and we're ready to go.
0: Well, good luck. Good luck. And my advice to you is always listen to your girls. Always. They'll tell you everything. Yes, Todd.
3: He just had a baby 9 hours ago, and he's calling
0: well,
3: the Dan Patrick
0: didn't.
3: Show.
0: He didn't.
3: But
0: have
3: still,
0: it.
3: You know, you just became a baby within like 9-10 hours, and he wanted to make sure he spoke with you.
0: I know, but he's just the father.
3: Yeah,
0: of the
3: she
0: baby.
3: Did all the work. That's fair.
0: Yeah. Yes, Marvin.
4: He did kind of work, but also give your wife a break.
0: Oh yeah,
4: give your wife a break, please.
0: Yes.
4: Being in the delivery room, you see some things.
0: Yeah, you got to make sure that there's a day where you say, "Hun, I got the baby. You go. You have a spa day."
4: I was just going to say, like, go to the mall for an hour. But okay, yeah, spa day's cool. All right.
0: Oh, I'm sure that's what she wants. I'm going to be on my feet and walk around the mall. When's the last time you walked around the mall? Dylan?
2: Probably Christmas Eve of every year.
1: Oh, that's sad.
0: Last minute gift.
2: Oh, yeah. I'm a last minute guy.
0: Paul in Iowa. Hi, Paul. What do you have for me today?
6: Hey, Dan. I'm really happy that I heard you talking to Wetzel and you bring up the Iowa and Iowa State cases, because I think that's really important. You know, Hunter Deckers had to go to JUCO and he still made it to the Saints camp. So maybe if he had stayed in Power 5, who knows? But the main point for you is that you're right on the track that the conferences should be in charge. But what is a conference supposed to do when in Texas state officials are protecting the athletes, and in Iowa it was state officials going after the athletes?
0: Yeah, I know. Once again, this is college athletics has put themselves in this position, and now they're asking for help from Congress. You have a town with no police. That's the shame of all of this. And remember, we want to blame the kids for all of this. This happened under the so-called watchful eye of all of these grown-ups. Yes, Marvin.
4: The lack of punishment, doesn't it speak to a larger issue of great athlete privilege? Because if he was a cricket player in India, this wouldn't, like, no one would care. But since he's the quarterback and a really great one at Texas Tech, only two games.
0: Or if he was the third-string quarterback, he wouldn't be on the team anymore. This day in sports history, Paul.
1: This is a great one. 1984, the Pittsburgh Penguins, with the number one pick of the draft, took
0: Mario Lemieux.
1: Yes. Wow, that was fantastic for them. And you're going to like this one, Dan. 2003, the New Jersey Devils won the Cup against the Anaheim Mighty Ducks. Their goaltender had 7 playoff shutouts. His name was Martin Brodeur.
0: Marty Brodeur.
1: He used to love throwing his name out.
0: Martin. No, I like Ron Tugnutt.
1: Who didn't?
0: Yeah. Ron Tugnutt. I remember doing a highlight. He had like 73 saves, something crazy. And I said, Ron Tugnutt, he saw more rubber than a tire salesman.
3: Nice.
0: Thank you, Todd. Let's see. Lakers won the title in 1985 on this day. They won at the Boston Garden, Kareem MVP. Secretariat won the Belmont Stakes. And the first Triple Crown winner in 25 years. Todd, what'd you learn today?
3: Tim Legler doesn't believe it's helpful to call out officials in postgame pressers, accusing them of giving the opposing team more calls.
0: Dylan.
2: The par 3 11th at Shinnecock is the easiest par 5 in the world.
0: That's a great line. Marvin.
4: There's 48 teams in the World Cup now.
0: Paul.
1: A lot of places that I thought were countries are just territories. No offense.
0: Todd, what did I learn?
3: If the Knicks don't win the title, Chris Medo-Russo won't say it's 28-3, but it would certainly be a huge disaster.
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0: They've added Trent McDuffie for the back end. They extend Stafford. They draft a kid who they think is the next guy. Jalen Watson as well. The Rams just added Myles Garrett, a walking bat suit. They threw up the signal.
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2: 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Gordy Chiesa joins us, reacting to Game 3 of the NBA Finals. Kristen Peek, exactly 2 weeks away from the NBA Draft. The Gov, Spencer Warren, previewing the World Cup, which begins Thursday. And Ari Temkin, Big 12 Radio, on Brendan Sorsby getting his eligibility for this season. 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
4: 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And now, it's Rich Eisen.
0: All right, everybody, welcome to this edition of the Rich Eisen Show live in Los Angeles, California on Disney Plus, the ESPN app, ESPN Radio, coast to coast, the Rich Eisen Show radio network, coast to coast on ESPN Radio, Sirius XM Channel 80. Hello to all of you. 844-204-RICH is the number to dial. We are four wide today. Man, some of my favorite people on this program. Brian Windhorst, first up, George Kittle. Haven't checked in with George in a while. He's checking in from Tight End University.
5: Hey.
0: That's going down very shortly. Jay Billis, top of hour number three, to talk about the Brendan Sorsby situation. We figured let's get an actual lawyer. and I'm wondering if this Brendan Sorsby ruling will actually cause Jay Billis to say words I've never heard him say before. I support the NCAA stance on this. that's coming up. But first up, George Kittle. Haven't checked in with George in a while. He's checking in from Tight End University.
5: Hey.
0: That's going down very shortly. Jay Billis, top of hour number three, to talk about the Brendan Sorsby situation. We figured let's get an actual lawyer. and I'm wondering if this Brendan Sorsby ruling will actually cause Jay Billis to say words I've never heard him say before. I support the NCAA stance on this. that's coming up. Before Eric Andre. So, I mean, we're going to go Jay Billis to Eric Andre back to back. That's what will be Little Brother with John Cena, who was on this show just a couple weeks ago. So that's how we're rolling today. Also with you, 844-204-RICH, number to dial. Hello, Chris Brockman. Good to see you, sir.
6: Hello.
0: Jason Fowler. Hello. Good to see you.
6: Good to see you.
0: TJ Jefferson, Candles Lit.
7: Good Candles to see you. Lit. What's up, guys?
0: Okay. So.
6: What's up, TJ?
0: I told all the Knicks fans this very thing. I said it from this seat. I said it from this seat after the Knicks came back from 22 down to beat the Cavs in game one of the Eastern Conference Finals. I said it then, and I knew it would be prophetic when all the fans celebrating that comeback, rightfully, with a jubilance to hit the streets. Some of them were chanting, "We want Wemby." And I said, "Be careful what you wish for, ladies and gents." And sure enough, last night, game three of the NBA Finals moved to Madison Square Garden. And the NBA Finals back after a damn near 30-year respite. Who showed up? with the proverbial vengeance and started alley-ooping and dunking.

0: and rebounding and blocking and assisting and just being an all-around avatar on the basketball court. That would be Victor Wembanyama. He was absolutely the type of Wemby that the Spurs needed in the moment. He met it. He met the moment. He showed up angry. He showed up defending. He showed up shoving. He showed up with 32 points, 8 rebounds, 6 assists, 3 blocks. That's it. That's it. And along with Stephon Castle back in his old Big East haunt, 18 first quarter points and 5 big ones down the stretch. They combined for 55 points, the most the two of them have combined for in this postseason in a game that didn't go to overtime. They showed up. De'Aaron Fox showed up. Dylan Harper showed up. Devin Vassell showed up with some big shots. Julian Champagny back in his old Big East haunt, St. John. Red Stormer showed up. He made some big threes. Luke Kornet, he was shoving Josh Hart. Josh Hart shoves back. Hart's the one who gets the technical.
1: He did not shove Josh Hart.
0: He was
1: hitting the ball after it went through the basket.
0: He's not on the Celtics anymore.
1: Like,
0: all right, so I'm calling it the way I see it. You may feel free to call it the way you see it as well. And the refs called it the way they saw fit last night. I'm leading with the fact that this Spurs team has the resolve that definitely causes this series to be extended and has the resolve to come back on Wednesday night and send it back to their house with everything even. Everything even. And Wembanyama, 10 in the fourth quarter, he took care of business last night. And, you know, showed up zen. And I guess he prepared for it, praying with the monks in the summer. Praying with the monks in the summer and then drawing in the park. I don't know if there was with a guy named George, but there he is. Gramercy Park. He was caught over the weekend drawing what the individual caught this. A statue. We found out what the statue was, but this was Wembanyama after the game talking about how he prepared for this game three.
2: Really try to relax. The playoffs is like a I'm gonna say that word, a whirlwind. It's like, it's hard to put your head out of the water. And sometimes it's like, I don't even gotta watch the game back right away. I just need like a little time off, let my brain cool down and recover. Recover as much for the body as for the mind.
0: The statue, by the way, in Gramercy Park that he was drawing was of Edwin Booth.
1: Oh.
0: Brother of John Wilkes Booth.
1: Really?
0: Indeed. I had no idea that Edwin's has a statue in Gramercy Park. Had no idea. And I guess...
1: Whoa.
0: Other than the fourth quarter...
1: How
0: was the game?
1: That's funny.
0: Knicks fans? Other than the four quarters, how was the game? Because the Spurs, it felt obvious from the very beginning. But... the Knicks came back, scored 42 in the second quarter, took a lead, lost the lead in the third quarter, and then the fourth quarter hit. Wembanyama doing his thing. He was asked if he's now reached a villain status in Madison Square Garden.
3: You obviously got Knicks fans very riled up throughout the game. At one point, there was a colorful chant directed towards you. It seems as though you may be New York's newest villain. Is that kind of the ultimate compliment?
2: I guess I'm nowhere near Trae Young level, though.
0: He's so damn likable. I mean, come on, villain. He's just unstoppable when he plays from the free throw line in, and then obviously he'll make some threes, too, but defensively. I mean, the Spurs are pressuring the Knicks at the three-point line, right? They're not getting into their offensive sets fast enough when they're not in the transition game. They're they're now finally trying to get through the perimeter defense when there's what, like 6-7 seconds left on the 24. They're hoisting up bad shots. And if they beat the perimeter defense, there's Wembanyama. And that's what happens in a tight game. And in the fourth quarter of a tight game, it wasn't Wembanyama that brought them home. It was Steph Castle and De'Aaron Fox that brought them home. That three-point shot that Steph Castle hit from 26 feet out, 2:22 to go, just when the Knicks brought it to a four-point. It was 108-100. Knicks score four unanswered, and then Castle hits that three. Man, was that right in your face. And I thought to myself, UConn guy, Madison Square Garden, he is not fazed by the moment. 111-108. After a Brunson pull-up three hits nothing but the bottom of the net, I was like, whoa. De'Aaron Fox gets in the paint. What a gorgeous 15-footer he hit to put him up 113-108. And then the Knicks get a three from OG Anunoby in the corner just when I think this thing's over. OG put up, I mean, a quick three with great Harper shot in his face.
1: Great defense, too. Yeah.
0: And he makes that three, and it's a two-point game. So now, though, the Knicks need somebody to miss a free throw. It's Castle who goes to the line, and he jars his two. And by the way, the three that Castle hit and those two free throws, only second-half points for him. That's it. That was it. And when he made those free throws, I knew the game was over. Actually, I knew the game was over when the Knicks took a seven-point lead at halftime, and Chris texted the group, the series is over. I knew that was the end of the game. For the Knicks. I knew they were going to lose.
1: Actually, I texted after Brunson hit that walk-up three in the second.
0: And oh, so it was before halftime.
1: Yeah, it was right before halftime.
0: Well, listen, it's you and Barkley had the same thought. He said the series was over during halftime.
1: Didn't it feel like it?
0: No, because it just felt off. The whole vibe felt off. And I know, you know, the president's on everybody's top of mind.
1: A 42-point second quarter, though. That's
0: The whole vibe felt off. It just, the Knicks showed up. And the Spurs hit him in the mouth. The whole vibe felt off. There was no watch parties outside. I don't know how that would affect anything inside.
4: Just like I said yesterday, vibrations count, man. And everything was thrown off from the fans to everything.
1: Not really, though. I mean, I kind of thought that coming into the game, but it was loud right at tip. It was the fans were psyched. There was Celebrity Row had never been better.
0: Well,
4: that's inside.
0: You know,
1: yeah,
0: I don't
1: inside.
0: Know.
4: I'm talking about the overall, man. Like the
1: I don't
4: people.
1: Know, the
0: I think that maybe
1: pretty,
0: you sitting at home.
1: Hot, man.
0: You know, we're gonna have Windhorse coming on. You know, we'll ask him about this. But sitting at home, I felt the vibes were off. You know how I feel about Dolan too. I just can't believe an NFL owner would ever change anything up from a routine, right? So why would this NBA owner, he wasn't even sitting in his usual seat.
4: Right. Yeah,
0: but I guess he's not, you know, superstitious or anything like that. But at the end of the day, though, this was a tight game and the Knicks didn't get it done. They didn't. And, you know, I was livid with the officiating. You know, the Knicks were in the bonus with 9:18 to go in the fourth quarter. And the Spurs didn't have a single foul called on them at that point in time. I'm not saying the Knicks didn't foul. Their fouls were called. And they're draped all over Wembanyama. I mean, they're treating him the same way the Thunder did. And the fouls were getting called. But you're telling me it's not being... The other team was just as squeaky clean? Like, what?
1: There was that one sequence where it looked like Cat got fouled three different times.
0: Crazy. Yeah. It's just nuts. And Mike Brown, you know, he's not chanting who let the dogs out now, you know what I mean? Like, but he let his inner dog out about the officiating.
5: Now, we didn't play good. San Antonio played great. We could have played better. There were a lot of things that we didn't do that we've done that we did in game one and game two. But to go 24 free throw attempts in a second half, that's 48 for the game if you think about it the way that they called that second half, compared to 8. All the shots we took, we got fouled 4 times, roughly, for 8 free throw attempts. Again, I don't complain much. I never thought I'd see that in an NBA Finals game. And I saw it tonight.
0: All right, he's talking to the officials. Through the media, that's a very, Phil Jackson thing to do, Pat Riley thing to do. Mm-hmm. We'll see if that changes anything between games 3 and 4. The free throw disparity in the second half was 24-8. The free throw disparity overall was 32 for the Spurs, 22 for the Knicks. But the Knicks were also 0 for 9 from three-point range until they started dropping with two and change to go in the fourth quarter. I mean, that's what more do you need to know? Karl Anthony Towns just took 10 shots, that's all. Which is different from previous games, 1 and 2. And like I said, the Spurs hit him in the mouth, and they gave up 42 in the second quarter and then came back in the third quarter and won that quarter 35-27. Flipped the script, and then in the fourth quarter, they were shooting free throws right away. And I'd love to see that drawing of Edwin Booth, because I'm sure it's just as beautiful as anything else.
4: I'm tripping over why Edwin Booth has a statue.
0: I don't know. New York's got a lush history.
1: Yeah, he's a acclaimed stage actor from the 1800s.
0: Sure. The Spurs won the bench battle, which they had not done in the first two games. So, all right, it's on. It's on. Now that you could say this series has begun. And I will just say this to, to Knick fans. You know, in Brunson, you trust. He had four fouls. He was in foul trouble. Mm-hmm. He was off. He still scored 32. And he didn't want to. He wasn't buying into anything about the officiating. I think that's soundbite two we heard earlier. Mike Hoskins hit it.
6: I think we'd turn the ball over a lot, first and foremost, but then also we were fouling a lot and put them at the line about 30 times. And with our live ball turnovers, and they got them out in transition, and they were capitalizing off of those. So we were definitely fouling a lot.
0: That was his answer to the free throw disparity that the Spurs had. He's like, we fouled a lot. We turned it over. He wants no part of that. And he was asked point blank about the Wemby shoving him to no effect.
7: Jalen, what happened between you and Victor in the first quarter? And did their level of physicality bother you?
6: No, to answer your second question. And whatever you saw is what you saw.
0: I'll tell you what I saw. What I saw was a tone setter. That was the... I saw that. I'm like, okay, officials aren't calling anything. I mean, Wemby just shoved him over. Yeah. And, you know, you look at it again, which, you know, the officials could have if they want to see if there was a flagrant foul, but there was no foul called at all. So if they're going to let that go where a forearm shiver knocks Jalen Brunson to the floor, Wembanyama came into the Knicks' house and shoved their star player and potential statue-worthy player to the floor. Refs don't call it. And the Spurs are like, this is our house tonight. Essentially set the tone.
1: So when we were kids watching basketball and playing this game, where's the enforcer for the Knicks? Hey, you can't do that to our star player. Why wouldn't someone take out Wemby?
0: Well, the enforcer to the Knicks is not allowed in the building.
1: But who is the Oakley for the Knicks?
4: They don't have Grooms anymore.
0: How many teams have that guy, though? Who would even be that guy for the Spurs?
4: They used to have bullies, right? And then you'd have a goon who would clean up the bully. But then they got rid of all the goons.
0: Dylan Brooks?
4: And the bullies got to stay.
1: Nobody hit Michael Jordan like that because Oakley was on the Bulls back then, and he would take care of him.
0: Yeah, and then Oakley was that way for Ewing.
1: So somebody does it to your guy, where's the retaliation?
4: I just said, those guys don't allow those guys anymore. Those guys don't exist anymore. But the bullies are still out there.
0: I think those days are over. I don't know, man. I don't know.
1: I mean, back in the day, Wemby's put on his butt, you know, after something like that gets no-called.
0: No-called in the house of the New York Knickerbockers. That was a tone setter. That's when I'm beginning to think, okay, this is not going to be the Knicks' night.
4: Spurs had to win that game. They were more desperate.
0: Well, give it credit. They did it. You
4: know, they had to.
0: They went in and did it.
1: Physical playoffs. I kind of like it.
0: That's Stephon Castle. And Dylan Harper.
1: Harper
0: and Victor. And you look at the Spurs and you're like, these guys are going to be so good. And they're three wins away from an NBA final. They could actually do this. They could actually be the first team to lose their first two games at home to start an NBA finals and come back and win it. They are one game away from having home court advantage back. Brian Windhorst was in the building last night. He's going to be on this show when we come back right here on the Rich Eisen Show, everybody.
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17: The Stanley Cup Final marches on tonight in Las Vegas. 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He played 12 years in the league, all of them in Cleveland. Bitonio was a seven-time Pro Bowler, tied with former Browns star defensive end Myles Garrett for the fourth most in team history, and he made the All-Pro first team twice. 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
0: Back here on the Rich Eisen Show. All right, let's get right down to it. He was at Madison Square Garden last night. One of our favorites, Brian Windhorst, back on the program. How you doing, Brian? How are you, sir?
2: Can I say real quick how much I'm enjoying? Hello. How much I'm enjoying the stuff with Dan Patrick on This Was Sports Center.
0: Oh, thanks, Brian. I appreciate
2: and,
0: that.
2: And like in real talk now,
0: yes,
2: peeling back the curtain, like at this time of year, I need calming / wholesome content to decompress.
0: Yes, sir.
2: Like seriously, like I can't take more analysis sometimes of the Western Conference Finals. And so like it's like been a calming. I used to watch Columbo. I would watch Columbo, okay. But I don't have time to watch now. Sometimes I just have to listen.
0: Right.
2: And so bottom line, you've replaced Columbo.
0: I appreciate that. I'm the Peter Falk of Brian Windhorst's Correct. Life.
2: That's right.
0: I will counsel you to check the Chris Berman episode out. We just put that one out on Monday. Mike Greenberg's on Friday with Linda Cohn, Chris Fowler, and Craig Kilborn to come.
2: Linda Cohn is one of my favorite people at ESPN.
0: Well, me too. And the episode with the two of us, we are basically giggling for 90 straight minutes.
2: Perfect.
0: So,
2: perfect.
0: And before we start, I appreciate you hopping on here. Are you in Stephen A's office? I'm seeing photographs,
2: yes.
0: And I see that cowboy
2: yes.
0: hat.
2: Uh-oh. Yes.
0: You're in Stephen A's office
2: and
0: right now.
2: I am, because long story short, there's a studio issue.
0: Okay.
2: And I'm going to tell you that there is a figurine behind me of Stephen A that I specifically positioned this chair so that you wouldn't see it. But now that you figured out that I'm in his office.
0: Yes,
2: so first off, there's this. There's a lot of swatches for suits.
0: Nice. Okay.
2: Am I going to get in so? Oh my God. I could face sanctions. He's mad at Trump today, so I don't think he's going to get mad at me.
0: Okay.
2: There's all of these swatches for suits he's picking up, but now I'm going to show you this figurine.
0: Yes, please. Oh,
2: and I wasn't going to show it to you, but since you caught me,
0: I did. No, it's okay.
2: Okay. It's mildly off-putting. And to be honest with you, I'm keeping an eye on it as much as I can because I don't trust it.
0: Well, I think it's keeping an eye on you, Brian.
2: Yeah, right. When I was a kid, Chucky was a whole thing, and I'm a little off-put. I'm not going to turn off the light. I'm just going to leave it like that.
0: Fantastic. Brian Windhorst in Stephen A's office. Here after game three of the NBA Finals from New York City on the Rich Eisen Show. What was it like last night? Was it a different vibe than usual in Madison Square Garden? Brian?
2: So here's the only way it was different. So more security. So obviously the entire area around the garden was messed up. And actually Jay Williams said to me, I've never been to a Super Bowl. Mm. Jay Williams said this whole thing felt like a Super Bowl because, you know, celebrities galore, super high security, and it's, you know, it's an event that takes up blocks around and there's a security perimeter. I've been to big bowl games, and that's what it, you know, that's kind of what it feels like. So that's what it was like to get in. Here's how it was only materially different. The arena was jam full 45 minutes to an hour before the game. I was thinking, boy, I wonder if people are going to be able to get in. That was the opposite thing. The entire arena was filled. And so as a result, the energy and the Knicks do this, and a lot of teams do this for every game, but they have like pre-packaged highlights with inspiring video to be on the scoreboard, except for usually it's playing for people eating hot dogs and like not paying attention and like maybe 8,000 or 9,000 people. This time, all 20,000 people were in their seats, being inspired, being fired up by the videos. And when the Knicks ran out to do their final warm-up 20 minutes before the game, it sounded like somebody just hit a game-winning shot to win at the buzzer of the fourth quarter. The energy in the building was very, very high. And so that was really the only material difference, was the energy that was happening before tip-off and when the Knicks took the court. Once the game got started, and by the way, it affected the Spurs so dramatically that they got off to a 7-0 lead before the Knicks scored and led by 10 in the first quarter. It didn't affect the Spurs at all. If anything, it possibly inspired them. And no matter what happened, and no matter where you are on the spectrum, the president was gone by early in the fourth quarter. The game was a one-point game going into the fourth quarter. All of that stuff was irrelevant when it came right down to it. I'm sure it was really good for storytelling and memories, but I do not think any of that had a material outcome on the game.
0: All right. So then the game itself, what were the Spurs able to affect in game three that the games one and two they could not?
2: Yeah. Right. So most of the time when you a superstar player in a big moment, or really in any game, but really in a big moment game, you see that, I mean, you've seen this from LeBron, you saw this from Jordan, you can go down the line here. You see a player come out and want to set up and establish his teammates and then save his energy and save his influence for the later in the game. The superstars tend to make their move in the fourth quarter. There are thoroughbreds who typically make late runs. Obviously, if they get red hot in the first quarter, not like they're going to pass up shots, but I don't think Victor Wembanyama, at least at this point in his career, is wired that way. I think what we've seen in these big giant games in the conference finals and finals is you almost know within the first 2 or 3 minutes whether he's got his fastball. And I think his energy is something that sort of at this point in his career sort of ebbs and flows. And he needs to be a high energy player, because what differentiates him isn't just his size. It's his size with the skill. And part of his skill is the mobility and his ability to go in and out and up and down the court. And I just felt in games one and two, he didn't have that. And, you know, his numbers were good. His numbers were misleading. Like, if you didn't watch the games and you were just like, well, he's averaging 27 and 10. Why are you saying he's not playing well? I'd be like, well, because he's shooting 40% and he's got 10 turnovers in two games. And he just was trailing plays a lot. He wasn't leading plays. Totally, totally, totally different Victor Wembanyama. Like, by the way, we saw in like game sixes and seven of the Western Conference Finals. He had three dunks in the first 5 minutes of the game. I think he only had two dunks in the first two games combined, and played inside out, looking for the lobs. Only one lob for a dunk in games one and two combined, four in game three. I mean, you could just see his total difference in the way he was moving. And then, you know, Steph Castle, who is not at this point in his career an elite offensive player, has 18 first half points, a lot of it coming from pure aggression drives. And he makes the biggest shot of the game, a three-pointer later.
0: He sure does.
2: But 18 points in the first half for Stephen Castle, that is not what you normally see. So really, I mean, I already knew this about the Spurs. It's not like they needed to be we needed to see this game to know this, but you know, 22-year-old Wembanyama, 21-year-old Castle, the two of them combined to go 19 of 32 for I think 50 something points. And Dylan Harper, not only is he fearless going to the basket, like that's what we've already seen, he's fearless going to the rebounds. Because what happened in this game was that Mitch Johnson, the Spurs coach, decided to lean into his best players, and he played small in the fourth quarter of this game. He went with De'Aaron Fox, who made one of the biggest clutch shots of the game. He went with Harper, and he went with Castle, all those three guards. And he actually had Devin Vassell out there. So he basically had four guards and Wembanyama in the fourth quarter in these vital minutes. And Harper rebounded his backside off. He had five rebounds in the fourth quarter alone. And that ended possessions and kept the Spurs with their head above water with that small lineup against the bigger Knicks. So the takeaway was Victor had energy from the tip off and their young guys played great.
0: They did. They sure did. And Wembanyama on defense, I've never seen anything like it. I mean, the guy is beaten off a dribble, and it doesn't matter. It doesn't matter because he's going to close because he's so, you know, he's like an avatar. That block on Landry Shamet, perfect example. Shamet's like, I got this. No, you don't. And the number of times the Knicks, if they finally get their offense, their offensive set rolling with more than 10 seconds left on the 24, which is rare, and they do beat the perimeter defense, Wembanyama's there to send them back out. Or Cornette has been playing his head off too. And so that's the issue is how do the Knicks get back to what was in the first two games of this series? And there are some people who are blaming the vibe and the building, but you're saying that wasn't, you know, an issue. And then
2: in my view, it was not ultimately an issue. Maybe it was an issue at some point in the game, and it certainly was an issue for fans. I mean, the city was very disrupted yesterday, but again, it's a 1-point game going into the fourth quarter and Trump's on his way to JFK. I mean, what do you want me to say?
0: Well, the officiating as well, Mike Brown calls it out. Overall, the Spurs took 10 more free throws than the Knicks.
2: Yeah.
0: And the Knicks missed their first 9 3-pointers in the fourth quarter. That's no bueno.
2: Right.
0: Play better than the ref because the Spurs with 8+ minutes to go in the quarter were already in the bonus with 0 fouls called on them. Do you have any comment on the officiating?
2: Last night? So the real thing that the Knicks are going to circle is in the second half, the free throws were 24-8. And that's infuriated the fans. And listening to the fans post-game, this is what they were talking about. This is what they were talking about in the concourse. I was in the concourse for a little bit after the game. And this is what they obviously were talking about on social. And certainly it became a talking point because Mike Brown came out and made it a direct part of his post-game press conference. So a couple of things. I think there are two things that were a factor. Number one, the game was played at very, very high physicality. This series has been played at very high physicality. When you see the replays today, which you will see in many places, of Wembanyama like shoving down Jalen Brunson in an obvious, non-call that, borderline could have been reviewed for a flagrant. I don't think it would have been a flagrant, but if they reviewed it, and what I'm saying is the foul was of a nature where if it had been called, I could have seen them review it for a flagrant, and then it was not called was infuriating. But if you watch the replay, 10 feet away, Karl Towns is getting manhandled by Keldon Johnson. And like you could probably isolate cameras on players on these hand-to-hand combats throughout the whole first half. By the way, both ways, the Knicks weren't as aggressive with it as the Spurs were. The Spurs specifically looked like they were targeting Brunson, no doubt in my mind. But it was very aggressive both ways. And then and referees were basically letting it go to the point where if you watch the broadcast, Mike Breen said at one point, the referees might have to start calling some more fouls here. All right. And we don't see Breen comment on officiating too much, but Breen knows the game and can feel the game. And then the reason that things got wonky here is that all of a sudden the officials started calling the game tight. And that the Knicks felt that more than the Spurs did. There was only 2 total fouls difference in the game. And in the second half, it was 15-10, so a little bit bigger of a spread. But the Knicks also fouled a couple of times at the end of the game to put the Spurs on the line. But because the Knicks fouled in these quick little spates, they got into the bonus. The Spurs got into the bonus very quickly.
0: 8 minutes to go in the quarter, Brian.
2: The Knicks were called for three fouls in the first 65 seconds of the fourth quarter.
0: Yeah, I'm sitting there obviously with a bias. I've been straightforward about it because again it needed to be called both ways, and it felt as if it was not. So what happens now between games 3 and 4? Who talks to officials? Do officials get talked to? Like, what does happen in between these games leading to a massive game 4? a massive game four in which the Spurs can completely flip the script and go home with a home court advantage. What a huge game Wednesday is now, Brian.
2: I'm excited about
0: it. I think everybody is.
2: Yes, and Mike Brown knows all this, which is why he made a premeditated decision to come in there and talk about it. And, you know, I've known Mike Brown and covered him in playoff series now for over 20 years. And I remember vividly in 2007, he had just been a head coach for 2 years. And he was coaching the Cavs, and they were playing. And one of the guys that Mike studied under, like Mike has a remarkable resume. He coached under Steve Kerr, won a championship, coached under Greg Popovich, won a championship, coached under Rick Carlisle, where they had a couple of, huge seasons, including the brawl season, where he famously is in some of the footage pulling Pacers players off the court. But one of the guys historically who is historically great at working the officials in a playoff series is Rick Carlisle. Okay. So he was channeling Rick Carlisle. But anyway, in 2007, I specifically remember the Cavs lost in the conference finals to the Pistons. The games were close. LeBron was getting hacked. The Cavs fans thought so. And there was like this same sort of call, the call for the make a comment on the officiating. And Mike Brown came out into the post-game press conference after game two in Detroit and said, "We are a no excuse team. We're not going to complain about officiating." And I remember sitting in the press conference going, wow, that's not what I expected. But it's what his team, he felt, needed at that time. By the way, they won the next four games. And because his read on the situation, and, you know, Mike would be the first to tell you he's misread plenty of situations, but his read for what his team needed in that situation was not to lean on the officiating.
0: Does the association talk about it, though? I mean, will the association, like, what happens between games three and four?
2: What the NBA would tell you is that they will go through the standard process that they go through after every game, whether there's complaints about the officiating or not. But history tells us that occasionally, not every time, but occasionally, officiating can be impacted by things like this, which is why Mike Brown did this. What is interesting to me is if you look at the quotes that came out of the Knicks players, and if you look at the vibe that came out of the Knicks locker room based on the folks that I talked to, the players were not complaining about the officiating. Mike Brown complained about it because I think he did it for a political reason. And so basically is this, maybe it works, Rich, or maybe it doesn't, but historically there have been times when it works, and game four is very important. And I think it was a strategic decision, and it could have been a smart decision.
0: Last one for you here, Brian. Why does the NBA not allow unlimited challenges for teams who get them right? Why do they run out of them in a game like this? I think both teams could have. I understand you want to keep on challenging and having the game extended and then it stops and it stops and it stops. But if you get them right, you shouldn't lose the right to continue to challenge. Right.
2: This doesn't help the Knicks fans' situation on this, because they realized that there were two calls that Mike Brown made that had gone against them that were corrected. Mm-hmm. I think it's done to not slow the game down. The irony of this is Victor Wembanyama played the entire fourth quarter of this game. Obviously, it's a hugely important fourth quarter. I think he scored 10 points in it. He doesn't typically do that. He typically comes out. And by the way, in the playoffs, there have been times where Wembanyama's come out of the game and they've gotten drilled. And this helped Victor, I think, because the reviews were built-in timeouts. So not only were there a lot of free throws for him to rest on, but there were these effective timeouts. You know, you're only allowed to call four timeouts in the fourth quarter. And in inside 2 minutes, you're only allowed to call one. And you're only allowed to call three inside a certain number of time. They got extra timeouts because of the reviews. And so I think the purpose of it is to not have seven reviews in the fourth quarter of a game because you're continuing to do it. But I agree, the team is penalized for having the success. Not only that, when you do it the second time, you don't get your timeout back. You only get your timeout back after the first one.
0: That's crazy.
2: So it's a fair question. It's a fair thing. I mean, the NBA needs to look at three or four things. I'm not sure that's number one or number two, but certainly there was probably a moment or two that the Knicks would have liked to have had their challenge to review in the last minute or last 90 seconds last night.
0: All right. I lied. Last question. This is the most important.
2: Beautiful chair. Let me just say, it's a beautiful chair. I'm very happy.
4: Rich,
2: where's my lunch?
1: Put your feet on
2: Bring
1: his desk.
2: Me my lunch.
0: Does Stephen A. know you're in his office?
2: No.
0: Great. Now he does.
2: No.
0: Now he does.
2: In all honesty, there's a bunch of people who work out here, and the person who, we were going to do this in a studio, but there was something wrong with the lighting, okay? Mm-hmm. So we couldn't do it. And if we came to the outside, and some people who sit outside here, and we said, hey, do you think Stephen A. would mind? And, there were three people, and they all kind of gave different looks. one person was like, no problem, but the other person kind of gave a look like, So... if you see me on the, on the street, you'll know what happened.
0: Understood. Brian, thanks for the time and for putting everything at risk.
4: Yeah.
0: I greatly appreciate it. Brian Windhorst and the Hoop Collective podcast. And, of course, our favorite right here on The Rich Eisen Show. All right, let's take a break right here on the program. Phone calls, 844-204-RICH, number to dial. George Kittle is up next, along with an Overreaction Monday on a Tuesday. That's next hour, but we've got to finish this one coming up. While the world watches the stars at the FIFA World Cup, Hyundai has its eyes on the next generation of talent, future stars who are already turning heads at age 14. 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
0: 844-204 Rich, number to dial. Turzo in Iowa. All rise. Let's take his call. What's up, Turzo? How are you, sir?
11: Hello.
1: Hello.
11: Hello.
0: What's up?
11: Rich, I got to tell you, that interview that you had with DP was absolutely phenomenal.
0: Thank you.
11: That brought back so many memories. Obviously, I've been listening to you for the entirety that your show's been on the air. Obviously, I've listened to DP throughout my entire life. So listening to you guys chop it up and just be yourselves, that was phenomenal. I really did enjoy that.
0: Thank you.
11: And I got to agree with Windhorse, man. It does bring a little bit of levity to the whole entire situation, and you know, especially kind of with everything that's going on. So that was great to go back down that memory lane.
0: Thanks.
11: And I got to tell you guys are two of the best interviewers, and I must say this, is it's you ask a question and you want to hear a good answer and you allow for the conversation to go on. So kudos to you, my man. That was a great interview, and I can't wait for the rest of them.
0: I appreciate you say that. The Berman episode's out right now. Turzo, thank you for the call. Appreciate it. That's Turzo in Iowa. There he goes, everybody. Do we have time to play this, or we're out of time for the rest of this hour? Okay. Yeah, actually, no, let me go here. Let's wait. We'll show the Chris Berman clip later on. Talking about the NFL draft. It's really classic. Brendan Sorsby ruling. The more I think about it, the more angry I'm getting. Do you see the Big Ten is reportedly thinking of telling its member schools you cannot play Texas Tech in any sport?
1: I saw a few of the schools that already, Nebraska and somebody else.
0: And I guess that's punishment for trying to defang the NCAA for good? Is that what it is? We'll talk about this with Jay Billis later on. I mean,
1: yeah.
0: Texas Tech shouldn't have attempted to keep Brendan Sorsby.
1: Right.
0: Is that what they're saying?
1: Kind of. Like, your guy got caught doing something that's pretty much the worst thing you can do in sports.
0: Right.
1: And
0: because it messes with the integrity of the game and you're thinking about.
1: And you're just like, oh, let me find a judge who'll say he can play. You know, who said it yesterday? Was it Josh Pate? You can find a judge to say pretty much anything you want them to say.
0: Right.
1: If you look hard
0: enough. So the fact that Texas Tech even attempted it should be punished for
1: it. It's like, come on, man.
0: Well, this sort of insanity is because there's no central office. Like, if we're going to defang the central office for good, because that's what this does. It again, it's basically as if you're taking your kid's phone away as punishment for something. Let's say your kid did something completely egregious and you're trying to discipline your child. To teach them, you can't do this. This is something you can't do. So we're going to take your phone away. I'm just giving an example. And then your child basically says, you are causing me irreparable harm that can't be overcome. Because if you're taking my phone away, I'm no longer able to text my friends and find out about some concert that I could go to. And if I miss the concert, that's irreparable harm.
1: Yeah, I'm an outcast.
0: I'm now missing a concert. It's a once-in-a-lifetime situation. I'm suddenly no longer as popular with my friends. You're causing me irreparable harm. And the answer is, these are called consequences for your actions. You can't fire me for this. Let's say you're fired from your job because of your behavior. You can't fire me for this. You should actually be supporting me and trying to help me out, as opposed to giving me consequences for my actions. It's absolutely runs counter to what we're trying to do as parents, what we're trying to do as employees and we're employers or colleagues. Nuts. Absolutely nuts that there's a judge saying there's irreparable harm because you're not supporting Brendan Sorsby's return from actions that are so egregious, you feel the need to punish him. And I guess now Big Ten schools, or what, Georgia's apparently reportedly involved in this, some other SEC schools, they're just going to take matters into their own hands and say, Texas Tech, you're off our schedule for all sports, which isn't fair to the people who aren't gambling as part of their sports there at Texas Tech. But this is what happens when everything goes off the rails, as it has.
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0: The Rams just acquired the one person who could make Aaron Donald look in the mirror and say, do I look fat? This is earth-shattering. Not only that, in the last few months, they've added Trent McDuffie for the back end. They extend Stafford. They draft a kid who they think is the next guy, Jalen Watson as well. The Rams just added Myles Garrett, a walking bat suit. They threw up the signal.
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2: I'm Bill Riley, and this is your Ute Minute presented by Vance Window Products on ESPN 700 and 92.1 FM. Utah will be sending two athletes to the NCAA Track and Field Championships this year. Chelsea Amoah and Mackenzie Rogers will represent Utah and Eugene coming up in a couple of weeks. Amoah qualified by finishing third in the 200-meter dash in 22.85 seconds, while Rogers finished 10th in the 3,000-meter steeplechase with a mark of 10 minutes, 8 seconds, .03, and advanced as a time qualifier. It marks the fifth straight year Utah has individuals to the NCAA Outdoor Track Championships, which will be held June 11th and 13th and can be seen on ESPN2. We're inside of 14 weeks until the kickoff of Utah football. The Utes will open up the 2026 season at home against the Idaho Vandals on Thursday night, September the 3rd at 7 p.m. I'm Bill Riley, the voice of the Utes, with your Ute Minute

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1: 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Gordy Chiesa joins us, reacting to Game 3 of the NBA Finals. Kristen Peek, exactly 2 weeks away from the NBA Draft. The Gov, Spencer Warren, previewing the World Cup, which begins Thursday. And Ari Temkin, Big 12 Radio, on Brendan Sorsby getting his eligibility for this season. All that and more on the Sean O'Connell Show on Utah's number one sports talk and your home of the Utes, ESPN 792.1 FM.
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0: Happy Tuesday, everybody. 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Happy to be with you once again. Fun show lined up for you. You just heard the tease from James Peterson. One small audible to call the Gov. Spencer Warren, we're going to have to take a rain check with the Gov because he had something come up. But World Cup soccer begins on Thursday and will be continuing for several weeks. So we will have plenty to talk about in that world whenever he can jump on. Kristen Peek is going to join us ahead of the upcoming NBA draft. That is rapidly approaching. Ari Temkin joins us at 1:30. Big 12 Radio on TuneIn, and of course, a Big 12 insider. He's going to have some thoughts on what will be the lead story today, the biggest thing as the... Gordy Chiesa also at 11:30 because it's a Tuesday. Lots of meat on the bone with the NBA playoffs, with the NBA finals. New York goes up 2-0. San Antonio makes it a series. Claws one back. Deflates things inside Madison Square Garden a little bit. Imagine if you spent $55,000 for a ticket to watch the team lose. That is the number one concern for me. Anytime I'm just like, ooh, should I buy this like Super Bowl ticket for the San Francisco 49ers last time they were playing in Vegas? I can't do it. I can't justify it. I have mouths to feed at home. And then I felt vindicated and justified in not purchasing a Super Bowl ticket because
1: it's tough when they lose, man.
0: Oh, yeah. It's like the ROI on a winning performance. Like if Jalen Brunson goes off, scores 12 consecutive points, closes out a victory at Madison Square Garden, you're just like, money is immaterial. You can't take it with you when you die. That experience was worth however much I paid for it. If you're like, oh, man, 115, 111. Even if they go on to win the series, you're going to be like, yeah, I was there for the game where they lost for the first time since April.
1: Yeah, they might even if they win in five games, that's the only you were at the game, the only loss they had. I'll say this too. Saw this stat. If you're watching last night, you saw it on the graphic right before tip off. Right after the game ended. I think this is either the second or third time that the road team has won the first three games in NBA Finals history. First time since the 1993 Phoenix Suns, led by Charles Barkley, who just happened to be on the floor for inside the NBA for this game. So Ernie Johnson very savvily looked at him and said, you guys lost your first two games at home against the Bulls. No. How did you win game three? That game three, by the way, in Chicago, triple overtime win for the Suns as they were down 0-2, licking their wounds from a bad homestand. So this is first time since those Suns won. They lost all three games at home, won two road games, but not back to back, so they ended up going down 3-1. The Spurs got to do the Spurs. If you figure.

0: got to do it differently than they did. Don't just extend the series to a game six. Later on, send it back to the Garden. Win tonight and put the series back in your favor. We'll see how it goes. Or win tomorrow night and put the series back in your favor. We'll see how it goes.
1: By the way, the get-in price is a paltry $4,600 if you want to go to this next game. That is for a... You're sitting in the 400s section, okay?
0: Jeez.
1: So at Madison Square Garden, you've got Celebrity Row and all that. Those are the single-digit sections. Those are section 4, 5, and 6, all right?
0: Soon to be named after Spike Lee and company.
1: And then you've got the regular, like any other arena, you got the 100s, which are your lower bowl seats. You've got the loge seating. You've got the suites, things like that. You've got the 200s, which are some upper bowl seats. You've got the 300s, which are like you're basically tied to the rafters, okay? And they're not fancy like the upcoming Delta Center gondola seating. And you got the 400s. Those are on the basket ends, way up there, hanging. Like, you have to look around the Walt Clyde Frazier banner. You have to, like, wait for the...
0: Obstructed view seating.
1: You have to wait for the air conditioner to flutter the banners out of the way so that you could... Oh, I just saw. I think that was Jalen Brunson. That was cool. Otherwise, you're just looking at the back of a bed sheet the whole time.
0: $4,600
1: for $4,600. Anyway, we'll talk about that with Gordy Chiesa. We'll talk about the Stanley Cup final. But the big story, really, in the sports world, and certainly here in the state of Utah, we are very much a college football state. I think until the Jazz get good again, it is the primary driver of sports fan interest here in our state. I think the state we find college football in with a vested interest because it's a Big 12 team, because it's a player you watched at Rice-Eccles Stadium last year, because it's a very obvious risk, affront, slap in the face to teams that you care about, you are familiar with. The Brendan Sorsby scenario where he's been granted an injunction by a Dallas judge, a Fort Worth judge, who had to be brought in, flown in to hear the appeals in Lubbock County because all of the Lubbock judges are somehow on paper tied to Texas Tech. Remember, the initial judge who was assigned to it recused himself because there's a bunch of pictures of him and his wife at, like, Red Raider Club, the Matador Club, at Matador Club events. So he recused himself, and all of us were like, oh, okay. Showing a little integrity there. Nice guy. And then you go down the list, you get down to, like, judge number 8, and you're like, okay, you know what? All these guys or gals, they have something to do with Texas Tech. We're going to have to find a neutral party. The problem is, you brought in a neutral party that went to law school with these guys anyway, or was in some kind of, you know, golf or poker game with these guys. I know Texas is a big state, but there's not an unlimited supply of judges on this level of power. So they all know each other. And, you know, pat my back, I'll pat yours. Scratch my back, I'll scratch yours. Whatever. I don't trust at all that process went cleanly, smoothly, or without corruption. But at the end of the day, my opinion of that doesn't matter. What happens is Brendan Sorsby is eligible, despite the fact that he bet thousands of times, sometimes illegally. Well, actually, not sometimes illegally. Many, many, many, many times illegally. Either he was underage, which you can't be on the betting apps. It's criminal. And I am not going to get on some high horse and tell you, oh, how dare he be a 19-year-old betting. You know, it's like 19-year-olds on college campuses drinking. They're on college campuses smoking. They're on college campuses doing a bunch of stuff they're not supposed to be doing. And, yes, they're also on college campuses betting before they're allowed to bet. And that's neither here nor there for me. It is also illegal, prosecutable, if you are gambling based on non-public insider knowledge based on trade secrets. Every gambling watchdog place flags irregular betting activity for exactly that. Now, clearly in Brendan Sorsby's case, he was not using his information to share with a bunch of other people to tell somebody else how to bet, but he was, and I've said it many times, and you've heard it many times, you read it in a bunch of articles, he was betting on teams that he was a member of, on a team at least that he was a member of. He was also betting on every other thing, which I suppose supports his case that this, oh no, it's, there's nothing nefarious here. I'm just a gambling addict. It's a mental health condition. It's an issue. And this judge granted his injunction, granted his eligibility, and the appeal will happen in February, which, how conveniently, is well after the college football season will be played, based on the assumption that it will cause irreparable harm to Brendan Sorsby's psyche, etc., if he does not participate because of his own actions, because of his own choices. We have, once again, this time with a judge, with a justice of the peace, with an officer of the courts, we have once again failed as the adults in the room to say, yes, young people, there actually are going to be consequences for your immoral, illogical, and yes, in this case, many times, illegal actions. And one of those consequences is going to be that you don't get to be paid $5 million or whatever the real number is to be the head, to be the starting quarterback for Texas Tech University. And if you're in Lubbock, remember last week when I came on and I said, you know what's fascinating? They're just leaning into being the villain in all of sports. That it's Texas Tech versus everybody. That was before this judge granted the injunction, granted the eligibility. Now it really is becoming Texas Tech versus everybody. Texas Tech versus the Big Ten and the SEC teams that are like, we're not going to play you. We're not going to schedule you in any other sports. Texas Tech potentially versus the commissioner's office, Brett Yormark, and the Big 12 conference. Certainly Texas Tech versus everyone in the Big 12, but it was already going to be that way. Texas Tech versus the NCAA, they already won. They already won that battle. They're doing the Allen Iverson step over on the corpse of the NCAA authority.
2: Steps over Tyronn Lue.
1: And just, oh, yep, sorry about that, guys.
0: Incredible call by Marv Albert.
1: By the way, good luck trying to stop this. You can't. You're toothless. And not toothless like the cool dragon from How to Train Your Dragon. Toothless in like the granny whose dentures fell out and can't do anything to defend anyone anymore. All you need now is a maybe slightly corrupt judge, or a judge who owes somebody else a favor, or a judge who doesn't really have skin in the game either way and just likes to see the world burn, whatever it is. All you need now in the NCAA world, all you need is a judge to say, oh, I'm granting a temporary injunction. I'm granting a restraining order. I'm granting an antitrust exemption. I'm granting based on some stupid made up. Brendan Sorsby, you are lying. Texas Tech, you are lying. Everyone in your life is lying. If you are pretending that the only reason you got caught up in this was because it was a mental health issue, I fully accept that it became an addiction for him. But if you're an alcoholic, that's an addiction, and you drive drunk, there's consequences. If you're a drug addict and you deal to fund your habit, you're a drug addict, and you sell to fund your habit, you're a drug addict and you steal to fund your habit, there are consequences. We are snowplowing the consequences out of the way of Brendan Sorsby. And here's the thing. I have no, like, gripe against the guy. I don't. I think there's been a lot of people who've done a lot worse things, and we have gotten out of their way with any kind of justice. And this is why I'm wagging my finger at everything and everybody right now. Okay? I'm becoming the old man, get off my lawn again, because while I think it is absurd, performative, ridiculous, disgusting that Texas Tech is being, you know, digging themselves in on their position, Texas Tech could just say, oh, man, we didn't know about this. Cincinnati knew about this. Everybody go attack Cincinnati. We didn't know about this with Brendan Sorsby. They could just say, we're washing our hands of this. This is a bad deal. Cody Campbell could be saying, hey, guys, nobody told me that I was going to be expected to pay the salary on a dude who bet thousands and thousands of times and was going to drag my beloved university into the depths of PR hell. Nobody told me that. I'm pulling my support. They could easily say that. You know how easy it would be for Joey McGuire to just say, hey, we didn't know this about Brendan Sorsby, and doesn't fit the Matador culture, doesn't fit the Red Raider team that I'm trying to build. We wish him well. We want good things for him. We'll let him keep his signing bonus because it's no skin off our back. But we cannot abide by this. We believe in the competitive integrity, blah, blah, blah. If I'm Will Hammond, I am transferring right now. I'm unenrolling from school. I'm doing the ghost transfer thing. I'm joining the track team for 5 minutes, and I'm transferring as a track athlete. I'm becoming a member of the women's volleyball team for 5 minutes so that I can transfer in their window or whatever. If I'm the guy who's the backup, who's coming off an injury, who was awesome, awesome in relief last year, I'm probably already like, oh, man, they're bringing this other guy in because they don't think I'm going to recover from this injury fast enough. Dang. That's okay. When it comes down to it, I'm going to play great football when it's my turn to play great football. If I'm looking at this and I'm saying the university that I have committed to and played some good football for already and I got hurt for and I am rehabbing for, that university is willing to drag all of us through the mud for the sake of this guy who's never played a down for us at my position, and I'm going to be back in week 4 or I'm going to be back in week 5, and they're already saying they'll at least suspend him for a couple of weeks. My university is not going to give me 2 extra weeks. They don't, They don't believe in me enough. They don't believe in Will Hammond enough to give 2 extra weeks of time off for recovery in order to avoid being the butt of every NCAA eligibility legality joke from now until the end of college football as we know it. My coaching staff, Cody Campbell, my university president, my athletic director, don't think I am enough of a talent of a solution at the quarterback position that they're at least willing to avoid being the absolute face of corruption and a failure of the system. So they're going to ride with Brendan Sorsby instead of me. If I'm Will Hammond, I'm going to that same judge that just granted his eligibility, and I'm saying, I need you to give me some kind of funny exemption so I can go transfer to play for Kansas or whomever. Get me the you-know-what out of here. I don't want to be part of this circus. I'm a good player at this position, and they're digging so far in on this guy who's done nothing for our program so far. At my expense. I can't even imagine how that feels. But the reason everyone gets the finger wag right now, think of any infraction, any dubious sort of moral activity, any crime that could possibly be committed, and at some point, a relatively prominent college football player has crossed that line. At some point. All right? we have, over the course of our collective fandom, cheered for or at least been silent on and kind of politely looked the other way on athletes, prominent athletes in some cases, that have been found guilty of or accused of or known to have participated in academic fraud, certainly. Cheating on your homework was a time-honored tradition, right? Performance-enhancing substances have been a big problem at different eras of college sports. Different programs have been more guilty than others. But certainly, that level of cheating, people have turned a blind eye to or an apathetic eye to for many, many years in many, many different cases. The underage drinkings, the DUIs, the domestic abuse allegations, the sexual assaults, the evading arrests. I mean, we have on tape guys that have ran away from the cops and been tackled by the cops. Baker Mayfield, I'm talking to you. You gave that guy a Heisman Trophy, right?
0: By the way, also in the Big 12.
1: Also in the Big 12 at the time.
0: At the time.
1: Right? It was Joe Mixon. Remember Joe Mixon? Knocked a girl unconscious on security tape in a bar.
0: Hold on. He got drafted in the second round instead of the first round. So time served, right, OC? No.
1: And like a full-grown, muscular man punched a girl in the face hard. Snapped her head off her body practically because she allegedly called him an offensive name. And I don't think people, if that's exactly what happened with her, I don't think she should go without consequences. But that consequence was something that, like, we were just like, oh, but Joe Mixon's a really good football player. So here's where I think I separate myself from the herd. I'm with everyone who's just like, yeah, Texas Tech, Sorsby, bring the hammer down. The SEC, don't schedule Texas Tech. Okay. Big Ten, this is the line you want to draw in the sand? Yeah. Screw this. This is corruption. This is a threat to the integrity of the games that we actually want to be able to watch and doubt the outcomes of. Yeah, let's fight this battle. But then I also go, well, wait a minute. How many players have you let play at a Big Ten school, at an SEC school, at any conference school? How many times have you sat in your seat up there in the president's box? How many times have you gone to the press conference and said, no comment, when there was some player who committed a real crime, a violent crime, a harmful crime, something that undermined everything that college athletics are supposed to be about? How many times have you said, you know what, as long as we put the student, as long as he's in the transfer portal, or as long as it's expunged from his record? We have so many times, and I'm talking about thousands and thousands and thousands of times. We have so many times, all of us are guilty of this, just conveniently forgotten about the worst behaviors because the guy's talented. And oddly enough, everyone is choosing to die on this hill with Brendan Sorsby. It's not dissimilar from when everyone decided to die on the Ray Rice hill, because with Ray Rice, we saw it on tape. And by all means, Ray Rice deserved to have the hammer come down. Ray Rice deserved to have his opportunities taken away from him because he committed a terrible, heinous, violent, awful crime against someone weaker than him. He was also one of like 1,000 dudes in a 3-year span who had similar infractions. It's probably an exaggeration, but many, many, many dudes, many people had done that same thing. His was caught on tape. Joe Mixon's thing was caught on tape, but Joe Mixon was just like, yeah, but you know what?
3: He was a kid.
1: And it was kind of obscure enough that we here in the NFL don't have to worry about it. So time served, because like James said, he lost a little bit of bonus money in his draft position. We are doing this thing again. We are failing by saying this thing is the thing that matters to us, because it's the betting and it's the gambling and it's the sports books and it's the partnerships and it's the revenue and it's all that. So this matters to us. So I'm going to be the Big Ten, and this doesn't directly affect me at all, by the way. And I'm going to look at it and I'm going to say, yep, I have a problem with that. And I'm going to be in the SEC. Oh, I got a problem with you, Texas Tech. How dare you do this? We would never allow a criminal to play on one of our fields. We would never grant eligibility to someone who is accused of or guilty of a heinous crime. We would never let an addict play for one of our teams. And so all the self-righteous stuff gets really thin when you start comparing. And I know it's apples to oranges in a lot of these cases. And I know that the Sorsby thing deserves to be punished. But our selective outrage in what we want to punish so universally is pretty dumb. It's pretty embarrassing, honestly. Betting is one of the time-honored things that we have to protect in college sports. Well, no, I get it. You're not protecting betting. You're protecting the integrity of the competition.
0: The sport from betting.
1: But here's the thing. He didn't. Maybe he had insider knowledge when he was betting. He was betting in favor of his team to win. The one thing he is not accused of here, Brendan Sorsby, is any kind of like match fixing, game fixing, throwing points, shaving, none of that. He's not accused of any of that. He is guilty of, admittedly, of betting on things he was not supposed to be betting on thousands of times over, which, by the way, is enough by itself to make him ineligible. And up until this weekend, was always enough to make a player permanently ineligible to compete in college sports. And Texas Tech decided, you know what? This is the hill we're going to die on. We're going to fight this. We're going to find a judge who's willing to fight it with us. And now we've got this guy playing. And everyone else in the college football world says, oh, you were ready to die on that hill. And because you were able to take the hill, you got the high ground there. You won that battle. Now we are all going to take up our banners and we are going to march and we are going to protest and we are going to die on this hill also, Texas Tech. Except we are going to do it by saying we hate you, we don't like you, we are judging you, and we would never do this thing that you're doing. If I'm Texas Tech, I'm saying Georgia has come out and said that they don't want to play us in any sport. Georgia softball's not going to play us. Georgia basketball's not going to play us. Most importantly, Georgia football's not going to play us. Here's what we are accused of. Here's what we are guilty of. We are letting the betting guy play starting quarterback for us. Here is what we think you should care about with Georgia football. And I'm listing every single traffic infraction, every single the vehicular manslaughter guy. I'm listing all of it. You want to play in the mud? Let's play in the mud. You want to start muck slinging? Let's go. Like, I'm so grateful that Utah's not involved in this directly. I'm actually very grateful. While I thought Mark Harlan's statement was pretty good, pretty comprehensive, I made a couple of phone calls, didn't get anything extra, like how mad Utah really is about this, whether or not they want to die on this hill the way that some of these other places are trying to die on this hill. But I don't want Utah to take that stance. I don't want to play Texas Tech then. You're going to let Sorsby play? We don't want to play him then. No, give me Sorsby. Give me everyone else. I'll beat you. That's what I want Utah's stance to be. I don't know what Utah's official stance is going to be. That's what I want Utah's stance to be. Because what I don't want is for anyone to stand in a glass house and throw stones and say, well, yeah, you can't let a betting guy play. Because guess what? Even Utah's got skeletons in the closet. And BYU, if you think you're any better, I promise you're worse. Okay? BYU, I better not hear any self-righteous kind of like, well, betting is terrible and we better not play against Texas Tech if they've got this Sorsby guy. There are people on the BYU roster right now that should be in prison. And I'm not talking about the guy that's already been caught. I'm not talking about the guy that's already off the team. You do not want to start digging up the skeletons in the closet. You do not want to point a finger at another program. If you're Utah, if you're BYU, if you're Arizona State, if you're anyone, you do not want to say you are the bad guys here. Texas Tech is like, yeah, we'll be the bad guys. But you don't. We will say that about ourselves. You don't get to point the fingers. This is going to get so hideously ugly when Brendan Sorsby is allowed to play and universities, athletic departments are forced to make the decision, do we want to play against them? If they're letting that guy play, if their answer is yes, we all have to accept the fact that the NCAA has no authority, that these corrupt judges can just fix any problem for anybody. We all have to accept that. Or we have to accept the fact that Texas Tech and anyone who supports what they are doing is going to say, all right, your moral high ground on this betting thing is actually not a good place for you to stand because of example X, Y, Z. This is going to become the negative political campaign ads in college sports. And I promise you, all of us are going to hate it. It's going to be a distraction all year. It's going to be a storyline. Every time Texas Tech wins a close game and Brendan Sorsby plays well, it's going to be one of those things. Oh, shouldn't have even played him. They shouldn't have him available. And if I'm Will Hammond and Will Hammond's family, I am seething on the sideline and I'm saying, get me out of here, because now I am catching the strays from this. I'm the guy who should be playing in these games because I never did the betting thing. I followed the rules. I guess I'm making some assumptions there, but let's assume. Prepare for college sports to be uglier than it's ever been, people. That's what this judge in Texas decided he was okay with. We'll get back into this a little bit later on in the show. Off to a hot start. I am literally warm in the studios right now because this bothers me that much. Gordy Chiesa to talk NBA Finals next. It's the Sean O'Connell Show on ESPN 700, 92.1 FM.
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6: The NHL Stanley Cup Final continues tonight with Game 4. Jordan Staal and the top-seeded Carolina Hurricanes try to even up the series against Jack Eichel and the Vegas Golden Knights at the Fortress down in Sin City. 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Bitonio was a 7-time Pro Bowler and 2-time first team All-Pro. His 7 Pro Bowls are tied with former Cleveland star pass rusher Myles Garrett for the 4th most in franchise history. 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
1: Oh, we welcome in Gordy Chiesa, our resident NBA guru, for a conversation about these NBA finals. Things got a lot more interesting after a surprising first couple of games in San Antonio. The circus packs up, returns to Madison Square Garden. What an epic night. And the San Antonio Spurs go to MSG and beat the New York Knicks 115-111 game 3 to make it 2-1 in favor of the Knicks. They still have home court advantage here, but it shows you that when this Spurs team turns it on and plays right, this series can be exactly what we hope it will be. Gordy Chiesa, welcome to the show. How are you, sir?
9: Sean, I'm doing well. And add to that, it was a garden party, and the Spurs were the crasher of the party. And it showed you the ability to get yourself focus from the opening tap, and that's what the Spurs did. They were ready to play, and in Knickerbockers, to their credit, they tried to battle hard, but it was almost like self-inflicting those costly turnovers and their absolutely bizarre fouling. And that was a big controversy, Sean, as far as the day, half a day later, was the foul discrepancy where Mike Brown was complaining to the lead official, Mark Davis, who was the crew chief, that in the second half, that the Spurs shot 24 free throws and Knicks only shot 8. And part of the reason was that absolutely the Spurs were the aggressor and that the Knickerbockers, I call it, Sean, were playing a machete defense, chop, chop, where they were physical, but those last split second, they were absolutely fouling the Spurs rolling to the basket, being Wembanyama, or just in the act of shooting. So the Knicks have to clean that up as far as in game 4.
1: So I think I'm interpreting correctly. The foul discrepancy for you was justified. There's no home cooking, or I guess it would be the opposite of home cooking here. There's no real gripe about the officiating?
9: Not at all. My point of view, objectively, yeah. Right now, that's a conspiracy theory. Oh, where? They wanted Wembanyama to go another game or so or two as far as the NBA Finals. It doesn't work like that. No, absolutely not. This is the big league. This is prime time. This is a global an event. And that Wembanyama and his crew, they outplayed the Knicks as far as the physicality of the game. And that's why it's so important. Wemby was absolutely great last night. He made the Knickerbockers foul him. And it's how he got it. He got it on rim runs to the basket on a high pick and roll. He got it as far as broken plays. And most of all, he got it when they had to. And that fourth quarter, Wemby gets 10 points in a quarter, and he got to the foul line, and he stuck his foul shots 8-for-9. But it was Wemby. Here's the biggest thing about it. Against unbelievable physical defense by the Knicks and all the focal point of guarding him, he only has one turnover last night, handling that ball, and there's so much pressure in the game, that's commendable by him. He played absolutely great.
1: So now that the Spurs have sort of doused the flame of this red hot New York Knicks team, you go in and you spoil, like you said, you crash that garden party. It was expected to be this triumphant return, championship level basketball being played at the Garden for the first time in 27 years or whatever. And San Antonio comes out with the win. It had been such a roll through the playoffs for this New York Knicks team. Does game three and that sort of calming effect on that momentum carry over into game four?
9: Yes, it does. The Spurs, yes, very much. And for both teams, in a sense where the first two games in San Antonio, it was the tale of two cities, meaning Charles Dickens, where in game one, the Spurs collapsed and had a 14-point lead in the third quarter, and they lost. And then in game two, that the Knicks had the lead in the fourth quarter, and they almost gave it away. Wemby's missed a jump shot from the elbow, 17-foot or so, makeable shot goes in, then there's a different discussion. So every game has been close, and both teams have had moments where they were the ones where the aggressor and were victorious going away in style. So now game four, it comes down to, as always, who can play physical defense without overly fouling, who controls the backboards, and who can make plays out of chaos. So last night's game, De'Aaron Fox, who struggled in game one, came back and he made that pull-up jump shot where they had to get a basket. That nine-year veteran sticks that shot to put him up. And then Stephen Castle, age 21, he sticks two three throws in front of an unbelievable chanting crowd. And that gave them a chance to hold off the Knickerbockers. So that's what happens in game. Will happen in game four. What team can do things like that to go away now? As far as mathematically, big difference being 3-1 if you're the Knickerbockers up, or the Spurs 2-2. Let's go home.
1: Gordy Chi is our guest here on the Sean O'Connell Show, talking game three and game four to come in this NBA Finals series. A lot of us are looking now not only at the team matchup, but how the stars play and cancel one another out with their production. You've got Jalen Brunson, who is very obviously the lead dog for this New York Knicks team. He had 32 points last night. Wembanyama had the exact same number of points. So I guess on the score sheet, they did effectively cancel one another out there. If you're coaching up Wemby for this game four versus how you're coaching up Brunson for this game four, what does it look like?
9: Well, I'm coaching up Brunson is that his Knickerbocker players, teammates, allies have to score the ball. So last night, in a very hard fought game by the Knicks, Mikal Bridges and Landry Shamet, who played well throughout the whole playoffs, they combined shooting from the field 2-for-13. So they couldn't make a shot. And Karl-Anthony Towns in the second half was passive. He wasn't involved offensively. Some of it was his teammates' fault. Most of it's his fault. When you don't get the ball offensively, you've got to demand it by velocity cutting or crashing the offensive boards or running the floor to get yourself going. You just can't rely on your teammates to give you the ball on time in space. And with that said, it was still an unbelievable close game. That's how both teams are going to view it, where if we do a few things better, we can be victorious in the next game. And so from the Spurs' point of view, is that they've got to continue to be physical and get after all the secondary players I just mentioned and make them have to play basketball through physicality. So as always, there's nothing regular about the postseason. In the regular season, it's a love fest. Everybody shoots three-point shots. The world is perfect. The metrics come about. If we take 51 three-point shots, we can win. When's the last time, Sean, in playoff basketball, you heard about the metrics?
1: Well, I mean, there's some people who are always obsessed with the metrics. That's not me, though.
9: I know. And the learning point about that is that there isn't any. It's all based on mano a mano. It's Sean, as always, when someone puts a body on you in a sporting event, how do you respond? When someone goes with you numbers on numbers, how do you respond? most winning players will respond by what? Tenacity, but also technique. You need both. You just can't push the guy off and give him a forearm shiver. That is a foul. But you've got to have enough tenacity and courage to get that guy off you within the framework of the game and then keep your head about yourself. So usually speaking, in games 4, 5, and 6, is that the victor. And that's what, and that's the great unknown, is that you think you know, but you don't know until you lace him up on the court. And you've got to be able to be play forward. You can't miss a shot backwards and then let it affect you the next 3-4 possessions. You've got to look at the viewpoint forward. And that's the mental focus that is based on what? Your own personality, but Sean, but also based on your teammates and what's the dynamics of the court. And that's what makes it so interesting, this thing called the playoffs.
1: Okay, speaking of those team dynamics, for a Jazz fan, maybe a silver lining, you saw Jordan Clarkson, beloved Jazz man for a time in his career. He got 13 minutes in game 3. He scored 10 points. He had a nice little contribution. He did turn the ball over a couple times, but, you know, grabbed some rebounds, grabbed a steal. So I think on balance, right, he ended up better than, you know, gave more than he got. He was +8 on the night. And that's good for 13 minutes and a guy who has obviously seen his role reduced over what the expectation probably was. The reason I'm bringing that up is my question is, you just mentioned these team dynamics. You're all the way into this playoff series. You're all the way in to this run. And I imagine the roles that these guys are going to play, they're relatively well established. You don't want to mess with it too much if you're either of these coaches. But if you get a Jordan Clarkson or a Landry Shamet or whomever, right, a Harrison Barnes, who all of a sudden comes off the bench and does something really, really nice, does it change your approach for game 4?
9: Yes, very much, because there's no hard feelings. This is the NBA Finals, and that whoever has the hot hand is going to play in that game. Jordan Clarkson, you mentioned before, he's beloved by the Jazz fans. He was the sixth man of the year back in 2021, which seems such a long time ago. Yes, it is. That's 5 years ago already. So Jordan Clarkson is a lightning rod. You put him in the game, and last night he performed. He made those 3-point shots, and he was aggressive offensively, and he did a lot of good things in that. Also, by the way, he's a native of San Antonio. He's going back home. And so these are all parts of the players, how they think. And I play him in game 3, usually in the second quarter. What the Knicks need to do, they need to give Jalen Brunson a mental health break. There's so much. Let's not forget, he's only 6'2". People think, you know, Dylan Harper is 6'5.5". Stephon Castle is 6'5.5" with a whole bunch of muscle on him. And Sean Penny. So in fairness to Jalen Brunson, he needs some of his teammates to come in the game and every once in a while have him not be the point guard, play him off the ball on the baseline so that he doesn't have to advance the ball against pressure defense, and then use him on the second side to be more offensive-minded, but also let him go in space versus he's coming down the floor, Sean, and they're trapping him and they're bodying him, which is perfectly legal in the playoffs. And mentally, he's almost like exhausted in a possession, and in the last 5 seconds, he has to score out of chaos. It's so hard to do that. He needs help from his teammates.
1: If you're giving the bulk of that responsibility to one teammate, if you're saying, hey, you pull a guy aside after a shoot-around, after practice, and you say, look, we're going to give Brunson an extra 3-4 minutes tomorrow night, and we're going to let him reset. We're going to take a little stress off him, and that means I need more from you. Who are you giving that duty?
9: Ananobi. Ananobi's quiet. Now, he got 28 last night, and he was quiet. And so Ananobi, I would try to get him every once in a while, beside, not as the primary ball handler, but on the first side of the floor, almost like this once in a while, get him in a mid-post-up game where, and then spread the floor with the shooters they have and make Wembanyama make a decision. Do I double-team him in the lane and then expose the back line as far as a kick-out pass, or do I let him back down and I call it a shoulder-to-shoulder and an elevate over the top? Because he can score the ball, in that he is also a good three-point shooter, and he's an effective, a clever velocity driver. And so that would give Brunson, again, not all the time, but would say 3 to 5 possessions a game, especially in the early fourth quarter, they give Brunson the chance to recalibrate. This thing, it's so much the mental part of this. That's why these guys are so amazing. Let's not forget, Victor Wembanyama, Sean, is 22 years old. Castle is 21. These guys are so young as far as living on Earth, and now they're trying to do something that's spectacular that will be one for the ages. And that's how unique this thing called the NBA playoffs is. There's nothing like it. I had the pleasure to be involved in coaching 149 playoff games. So I say with all sincerity, firsthand, there's like nothing like this, Sean.
1: Who's going to win game 4?
9: Knicks. And then game 5 back in San Antonio. And then game 6, I'll tell you in a few days.
1: We'll let it play out at least that far, Gordy. What's your list today?
9: And think about this, about Michael Jordan. All right, so here's the beauty of this thing called, the playoffs. So the last time this happened, Sean, was 1993, where three straight playoff, as far as final games, the visiting team won. So the last time it happened was 33 years ago. That was the iconic series with the Phoenix Suns and Chicago Bulls. And that's when Jordan scored 55 points in a playoff game, which was not his playoff high. One time Jordan scored 63 points against the Celtics in a playoff game. And so both teams in that series, Charles Barkley versus Michael Jordan, the visiting team won the first three games. So this shows you right now that it really happens, but it's happening right now in front of us with the Spurs and the Knickerbockers.
1: What's your list today, Gordy?
9: The list today, Sean, again, this is about three-point shooting both for you and against you. The most career made three-point shots in NBA Finals history. So it's only 12 players listed here. So most career made three-point shots in NBA Finals history. Remember now, most of these three-point shots are hotly contested by challenging defense. You're in the playoffs and you're a three-point shooter. There's very few rhythm threes that are trying to make you make a shot in the contested hand, which is so remarkable. Here we go. 11th all-time, Michael Jordan and Manu Ginobili, they made 42 threes in NBA Finals. Number 10, Kevin Durant made 43 threes in NBA Finals. Tied for 8th, Kobe Bryant and Derek Fisher made 48 threes NBA Finals. Number 7, I had the privilege to coach this guy, Ray Allen, made 55 threes, including the one historic in 2014 where he backpedaled and made the three for the Miami Heat. Number 6, Big Shot Robert Horry, has made 56 final three-point shots. Number 4 all-time. Both these guys were specialists. They excelled in it. J.R. Smith and Danny Green made 59 three-point shots. Number 3, he plays for the Lakers as we speak. He's been in 10 NBA Finals. The last time was in the bubble in 2020, LeBron James. He has made 101 three-point shots. The last two, Sean, we all know very well. They did it with the Golden State Warriors. They're called the Splash Brothers. You can make a discussion. They're the best ever shooting duo history of basketball as a twosome. Klay Thompson, second all-time, he made 106 three-point shots in the finals, and the number one player of all time to make the most ever finals three is Steph Curry with 152 three-point shots. That's my list of today. And at this, Steph Curry, one time Steph Curry made 9 three-point shots in a finals game against the Cleveland Cavaliers in 2018. So out of that 152, he made 9 against the Cavs. Thus, that's my list of today.
1: 9? Is that the record in the finals?
9: Yes, 9. Yeah, 9.
1: Did Dan Majerle hit 8 one time in the?
9: Yes.
1: That? Okay.
9: Yeah, it just shows you how brilliant these guys are. So the question is always this, is you want to shoot threes, but you've got to stay true to your form. And it all starts with footwork. I just described perfectly Klay Thompson and Steph Curry, how those guys really do it. There's nothing like it as far as making rainbow threes.
1: Great stuff, as always, from Gordy Chiesa. Reminder for all of you, Ron McBride Foundation is presenting a concert, The Head and the Heart, Saturday, August 22nd at the Utah State Fair Park. 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

All right, poll question up at Real OC Sports on the old tweet machine. We got it. We're going to be doing polls now as we get into July and August, right? We do our over-unders. We do polls about our expectations for the upcoming college football season. I might, in that case, have to bite the bullet and pay for Twitter, which drives me nuts to even consider. Because, man, we are getting heavily demonetized here. We are buried on our polls. So help me out. Go vote on the poll at Real OC Sports. You saw the report that it is expected that Utah and Under Armour will terminate their agreement at the end of this year. Final year of the contract, not expected to renew. I think that's great news for the University of Utah. I know some of you out there are big Under Armour fans. Do not count me among you. I just don't like it.

0: Who do you want to be the new partner? Right now, the apparel partners possible in college football are Under Armour, which you're already moving away from, so you're not going to re-up with Under Armour. Nike. While it is a Nike affiliate, the Jordan brand is a distinct brand that does its own distinct thing. So you can do Nike, you can do Jordan, you can do Adidas. And the Big 12 is over-indexed on Nike. Adidas, for me, I like what we saw with Adidas in the Arizona State uniforms when Adidas and Notre Dame were partners. Notre Dame is the wrong university to do anything experimental, anything different with uniforms. But if you take that away, some of the Adidas designs on their Shamrock series and stuff, like if it was anywhere else, I probably would have been cooler with it. New Balance is, man, we're going to have Jeff Schwartz on tomorrow. New Balance is just like so foreign to me. I've owned one pair of New Balance shoes and didn't like them. So I can't, I know that they're heavier in the basketball world now and they are trying to guide to answer my own poll from a taste standpoint, because I'm just Nike, just get the Nike stuff. There's a lot of stuff out there. There's a lot of reporting out there that if you're not a big time flagship type school for Nike, if you're just kind of one of their rank and file partners, you're not going to get great treatment. There are a lot of schools who, especially for the non-revenue sports, are flat out unsatisfied and unhappy with what Nike has done for their baseball team, for their softball team, for their track team, for their swim team. Now, football does not get neglected, and let's be honest, we're making these decisions based on football. A lot of the feedback I've gotten so far is everyone's like, no, it's got to be Adidas. We'll see. And then there's some other people who want this to be a pure business decision and say, just whoever's going to give you the most money, because it's all about money right now. You're absolutely right.
1: Is that what Otro Capital thinks, by the way? They might be the one.
0: Well,
1: when they're saying, hey, they're going to have a say in this, presumably.
0: So Li Ning is going to come in.
1: Yeah. Li Ning, Anta, perhaps.
0: I want like an old school brand. I want Russell Athletic.
1: Okay? Oh, yeah. Big R.
0: I want Fila. You know what? Champion. Remember when Champion was a thing?
1: Champion still does shirts. And
0: Champion
1: stuff
0: became
1: well.
0: Ironically cool again.
1: Yeah.
0: What if we go like extra hipster? What if we go like a Carhartt?
1: How about Starter?
0: What, dude? I would love Starter.
1: Tony Romo, come visit the campus.
0: I would love Starter to be like. I don't want Skechers. Keep Skechers away. All right. Skechers thankfully doesn't make any football stuff. Pony. Remember the old Pony shoes, and you like would occasionally see Pony in like a Ross Dress for Less. You'd be like, where did they find those?
1: How about
0: Nordstrom Puma? Rack? All seriousness, the upfront, like, oh, we're going to give you X millions of apparel and X millions of dollars to wear our apparel. Here's the thing that matters that is not often considered. How much are you going to sell of your stuff? Utah is not Oregon. It's not a national brand. You're not going to sell a ton of like Utah football gear, no matter how well designed it is, at a Nike outlet in Orlando. But you're definitely not going to sell, even in the Utah bookstore, a bunch of ugly New Balance stuff. Okay. So part of what you have to consider here is the merchandise sales and your share of that profit. Nike and Jordan are obviously the best case scenario for those. Adidas, again, if Adidas can meet you in the middle by giving you more upfront money and making sure you've got really cool, like, you will find me wearing Adidas if Utah ends up as an Adidas school. I can say this now that the partnership is coming to an end. The only Under Armour stuff, the only Utah Under Armour stuff that I wear

0: free. I just don't like Under Armour. I don't like their gear. I don't know why. I'm a brand hewer for Nike, I guess. And I'm not proud of it, just so you know.
1: Do you want to hear the amount of Big 12 schools there are Jordan brand?
0: Okay.
1: Just because you said over-indexed.
0: Is it zero?
1: It's over-indexed on Nike. No, Cincinnati is.
0: Okay.
1: Cincinnati is Jordan brand, and so is Houston.
0: Really?
1: Apparently.
0: I would not have said either of those are Jordan brand.
1: And then there are 10 other schools that are Nike. So it is very over-indexed by Nike. If you want to include Jordan brand as part of the Nike family, which they kind of are, you got 12 of the 16 Jordan brand or Nike. I would say I voted Jordan brand on the poll because I think it's cool. And I think they have, you know, Jordan makes good stuff. I wouldn't hate Adidas. I don't know if you can trust New Balance in the apparel world, but there's other schools that are New Balance. I don't know. I'm with you. It's a good decision to move away from Under Armour, though.
0: Hold on. Who are the New Balance schools in college football?
1: I think Nebraska is one of them. Could be thinking of someone.
0: Boston College wears New Balance. What a random partnership that is. Apparently, New Balance.
1: I don't know. Maybe Nebraska isn't. They're not.
0: I think Nebraska has been Adidas for a while.
1: Are they Adidas? That's what it is. Maybe it's probably just the N in Nebraska making my mind go.
0: I think Boston College is the only team that wears New Balance
1: in the FBS. Anyway, according to this list I found, the other schools are like Bryant.
0: Heck yeah.
1: Merrimack.
0: Yeah, Merrimack.
1: University of Maine.
0: Go Bears.
1: And Alaska Fairbanks.
0: Okay.
1: So the only FBS football school is New Balance is Boston College.
0: Fun fact. The first time anybody in Utah saw Under Armour branding was Under Armour was giving apparel to Southern Utah University back in like 2001. It was before they were big. It was before they were anything. So maybe that's New Balance. They start with the Alaska Fairbankses of the world. They end up at Boston College, and then Utah becomes their flagship. I don't know. All right, got to take a quick one here. Kristen Peek is going to join us to preview the upcoming NBA draft. You know the players. You know the teams at the top. What does the conversation behind the scenes look like right now? We talk to Kristen Peek next on the Sean O'Connell Show, ESPN 700 and 92.1 FM.
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0: We are 2 weeks away from the 2026 NBA draft. Kristen Peek, NBA.com, NBA Insider, Draft Insider, joins us now to talk about what's coming in these next couple of weeks. Kristen, welcome back to the show. How are you?
1: I'm great. This is the most wonderful time of the year for me. I love this time of year, especially with this class.
0: So Utah Jazz obviously sitting at number two, and the obvious players are in the conversation there. AJ DeBonsa, Darren Peterson, I guess for some people, Cam Boozer gets to put his name in that conversation as well. In these next 2 weeks, we love the circus that is draft prognostication and the pre-draft process where everyone's trying to convince one another, like, oh, we don't really like this guy. Oh, this is, he looks like he's a no-brainer. You got to pick him. But did you know about the fasciitis that he had 75 years ago? Is there going to be a lot of that in this year's draft, given what we know about the top two players especially, and the seemingly universal agreement that these guys are potential franchise changers?
1: I don't think there's going to be any sort of surprise on draft night for that first tier. We're talking about AJ DeBonsa, Darren Peterson, Cameron Boozer, and Caleb Wilson. I don't think anybody's going to be able to just crack that top four. But, would it surprise me if AJ goes number one and DP goes number two to the Jazz, and then, you know, the Grizzlies decide to take Caleb Wilson over Cam Boozer? That would not surprise me. But the fact that there has been no chicken dance, or, you know, with the fact that, like, the Washington Wizards wanted Ace Bailey, and they were the only team that he worked out for, and the Utah Jazz snuck up and said, no, we're going to take him regardless. It doesn't even matter that he didn't work out for us. I think there's that sort of is going to hold their cards close to their chest. And I've talked to AJ's camp several times, and they have never once said, yes, we have a scheduled workout this date with the Wizards. We have a scheduled workout date with the Jazz. And I don't know if it's just the Jazz waiting until the last minute to bring AJ in. I think Darren Peterson is going in this week if he hasn't already been in to visit. But, it's just one of those things where it's like a year later we're seeing the reversal effect of, you know, Jazz. And I don't know if it's just the Jazz waiting until the last minute to bring AJ in. I think Darren Peterson is going in this week if he hasn't already been in to visit. But, it's just one of those things where it's like a year later we're seeing the reversal effect of, you know, what's going to happen at number one. Is it going to be AJ or Darren Peterson?
0: If you had to put a percentage

0: said that number?
1: I think it's like 85 to 90%. I mean, you look at his upscale in terms of what he projects as a 6'9", 6'10", two guard hitters. I think his three-point jumper is going to be something that's going to come along as time progresses. But this is a guy, he works so hard at his game. He is, you know, just a master in terms of shot selection. And you cannot go past that, projecting what he is, you know, seeing what he is at 19 and projecting what he's going to be at 24.
0: How much of this pre-draft time for Darren Peterson in his camp is like calming concerns over what this last season was at Kansas? Because I'll be honest, like, we watched a lot of it because obviously our local universities are in the Big 12. And I was like, man, what? Why is this guy not available? And then the excuses of or the explanation of, hey, yeah, it's like it was a creatine thing and this cramping thing. I was like, creatine is, well, come on. Creatine's been on the market for 100 years. People have figured this stuff out. I mean, I was a skeptic on all of it, but that's sort of my nature. So how much of the process for him and his camp is just saying, hey, we've got it all figured out. You don't have to worry about the inconsistency in the NBA that we saw at Kansas.
1: I think the fact that there's nothing been leaked in all 30 teams, remember, all 30 teams have medical reports from the combine that every player that participated, and Darren Peterson participated in the combine, they had to go through NBA medicals. And all 30 teams got these NBA medicals. So the fact that nothing has leaked, even from other teams saying, oh, it looks bad, it looks Darren Peterson, like that medical looks bad. The fact that nothing has leaked points to A-okay. Everything is fine. Everything is checking out. He's going to be just fine and healthy in the NBA. It was either a creatine with not being hydrated properly, with a diet that forced these full body cramps that then turned into a hamstring issue, which he was, and then he was sick with the flu for 2 games. And it was just, I'm a big Darren Peterson believer. And what I know of Darren Peterson and what I know him in terms of a competitor, as a teammate, as in terms of someone that loves the game of basketball, if he is not the number one pick and Washington just surprises everyone and there and DP is his guy, he is the clear cut, I think, pick for the Jazz at number two. I think he slides in all their ultra competitors and they're going to be able to build each other up and feed off one another.
0: This is an unfair question because I'm asking you to conduct a survey that you haven't had an opportunity to conduct, or I'm asking you to read minds, which is even worse. But if we went and we talked to the lottery pick type players in this draft, and you said, hey, would you want to play for the Utah Jazz? How many of those guys are saying, you know, truth serum, anonymous poll, they don't have to worry about it? How many of them are saying, yeah, I'd like to go play for the Utah Jazz, given what, you know, where we are, the reputation of the state, but more importantly, what this franchise is doing right now and the trades that they've made. And I know that these guys stay on board with that kind of stuff. How many guys do you think of the top 10 or 15 want to play for the Utah Jazz if they get that opportunity?
1: Okay, I'm not just saying this because I lived in Utah for 3.5 years, and but I'm saying this truly because I've seen it through Keyonte George, through other people that the Jazz have drafted. I think Ryan Smith, Danny Ainge, Austin Age now, everybody else in the front office has done an incredible job of tailoring to these players and changing the mindset of what people, the outside world perceives, you know, Salt Lake City and the Utah Jazz and the culture to be. I think Ryan Smith is a driving force to that. I think, you know, just he went and he said, he's like, listen, we bring players in, and they have brought a lot of players in. And I credit that too in the sense of like, okay, yeah, they have the number two pick. They probably know who they're going to draft. They're still bringing in Mykal Brown. They're still bringing in Darius Acuff. They're still bringing in Cam Boozer. They're still bringing in, you know, different players, because I think they want to paint this photo and this picture of Salt Lake City of like, no, in the future, we might not draft you with the number two pick, but in the future, this is a great place to live. And it is. I can attest to that. Like, I lived there for 3.5 years. And I think that's the driving force of it. So if you were

0: if I were to say, you know, a percentage, number one, I think a lot of it has to do with playing time. So a lot of players would love to come to a rebuild situation. And the fact that the fans pack the Delta Center every single game, that's what you want to play for. So I don't think it's as bad as people think. I mean, I don't know, 78% of the lottery would love to be a part of the Jazz organization. Just knowing what Austin and Danny did in Boston, and that they were the ones that drafted Jaylen Brown and Jason Tatum, and they won a championship, like that matters. That pedigree matters. And being in a small market, listen, you're going to get a little bit more freedom. You're not going to be under a microscope as much as you are either in New York, Chicago, LA, you know, the big cities, Miami. And I think players want to be in that sort of situation.
1: Kristen Peek for a few more minutes here on the Sean O'Connell Show, previewing the upcoming NBA draft 2 weeks from tonight. How far do we get down this first round before teams start worrying about fit and positionality and things like that? You know, is it where teams start to nitpick on, well, does he fit with our guys?
0: I think the draft really starts at 5 with the Clippers. It'll be very interesting to see what they do. They are bringing in everybody, and I mean everybody, especially this week. They're bringing in all of the top guards. They're bringing in Darius Acuff, Kingston Fleming. Mychal Brown is meeting with them. Keaton Wagler, and also Brayden Bury. So they are bringing in everyone. And I don't know if that's just like dangling a carrot to other teams that really want a specific lead guard. And they're like, hey, we're going to bring them in. We can slide them along Darius Garland. We don't care. And it just kind of, you know, blowing that smoke. Or if they are actually interested in adding another piece to their backcourt. I mean, we look at the San Antonio Spurs. Everybody thought it was repetitive to get Dylan Harper last year, but he ends up working very best. It's never too much to have a good thing in multiple, you know, entities in the backcourt. So I think the draft starts at 5, and it'll be very, very interesting to see what the Hawks do at 8, whether they take best player available or they go get someone like a Daimara or Merez Johnson or, you know, Yaxel Lindborg, because they need that size in the front court alongside Onyeka Okongwu. So those are the two spots that I'm looking at, 5 and 8.
1: Do you have a favorite player in this draft? Someone you think is going to surprise everyone?
0: Do I have a favorite player in this draft? Well, collectively, this is my favorite draft in the last 10 years. So I am a proud bonus auntie off court to multiple players. Do I have a favorite player? I think Christian Anderson is going to surprise a lot of people, especially where he's drafted. I think Cameron Carr is going to surprise a lot of people. He was by far the best player in the day one of scrimmages at the NBA draft combine. His draft range is anywhere from Pasu, who elected correctly to go back to school. So, at 25 of these players are my favorite players. I'm draft night is graduation for me. I'm just like, I'm sitting there right behind a green room, and I'm just like, oh my gosh, I'm so proud of you. I remember being in a back gym in Nebraska with no one that I'm going to have draft night. But everything from now until then, I'm very much, you know, my head is down. I'm trying to get the best intel and best information out from these players and their agents.
1: I'd be remiss if I didn't ask you about who you draft, if you're going to have to go up against Victor Wembanyama for the next 10 years. But these teams are going to do what they've got to do to try to compete. Right now, Spurs, Knicks, fascinating series. A home team has yet to win 3 games in. What do you think happens the rest of the way?
0: I love competition. I was happy to see San Antonio put together a full complete game.
1: Right now, Spurs, Knicks, fascinating series. A home team has yet to win 3 games in. What do you think happens the rest of the way?
0: I love competition. I was happy to see San Antonio put together a full complete game, especially on the road, especially in MSG. It's very, very hard to win in Madison Square Garden.

0: way more settled. We saw better guard play and better, you know, PNR action with the guards and Victor and everybody else. Julian Champagne was hitting threes. Like, I love good basketball, and I was happy to see the Spurs put together a complete game. Do I think they can pull it off against this? The Knicks look so set. The shots that he can get off is incredible. And when we look at his draft specifically, I think Anderson for Ibaka, Corey, the smaller lead guards that everyone's like, well, can I make it in the NBA? And everyone's like, well, Jalen Brunson is leading his team to some juncture, but I was happy to see the Spurs get a win and, you know, make it competitive. No more Knicks in four. Let's make this a series. And yeah, there's nothing more as a true basketball fan that we want.
1: Would it be more fun these next 2 weeks if there was like some, oh, is someone going to trade up? Oh, are the Utah Jazz desperate to get AJ DeBonsa? Are you cool with the fact that we're probably getting chalk for the first three or four?
0: I think we're going to get chalk for the first four. Like I said, the draft starts at 5. Would it surprise me if anybody made a move with the Clippers at 5? No. Same with Brooklyn. I hear Brooklyn is being very aggressive, either trying to get into that top four because they have so many assets, or the draft, especially because this is a draft that a lot of teams have targeted. We're going to see a lot of chalk in the first top 10 picks.
1: Well, we'll still be watching closely and hoping for the best with especially the Utah Jazz outcome. So we'll hold our breath for the next couple of weeks while you do all the hard work. Thanks for joining us, Kristen.
0: Thanks for having me. Anytime.
1: Kristen, Hoops HQ, et cetera, et cetera. Look, it's probably going to be Darren Peterson. I'm always a fan of when we get a little soap opera action and some unexpected things happen. And, you know, in the NFL this offseason, you've seen all these big moves made, and maybe some of those big moves give context to why teams drafted the way that they drafted. I think in the NBA, especially with teams watching these finals, everyone's like, man, we have to load up the arms race with Oklahoma City still right there, with the Knicks being what they are, but especially with San Antonio, as young as they are, already being in the finals. Blah, yikes.
2: Here's what would be a really funny outcome, OC. You heard Kristen allude to last year the Jazz taking the Wizards guy, and now the Wizards presumably have the Jazz's guy a year later, which is just wild how that turned out. What if Danny and Austin Ainge are able to get the Wizards to be way too in their head about that and actually do a favorable trade in the Jazz's favor?
1: Okay.
2: Make that happen? I mean, how great would that be?
1: You're thinking draft day, Kevin?
2: How funny would that be if somehow beyond the Jazz getting the presumed number one pick and that working out in their favor that way, there's somehow the Jazz get more assets out of it because they're playing chess while the Wizards are playing checkers? Not going to happen, but that would be a funny outcome.
1: All right. Daily Dump coming up next. I have a statement from Brett Yormark for you. It's the Sean O'Connell Show on ESPN 700 and 92.1 FM.
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3: The Stanley Cup Final marches on tonight in Las Vegas. 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
4: I hate to do this to everyone. You're going to have to add to the list of things you're sick of hearing me talk about. Just add it right now. Brendan Sorsby. Just add it now. Because I'm going to talk about it every day. 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Daily Dump on the Sean O'Connell Show. 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
5: Should we just rename Daily Dump to Brendan Sorsby segment from now till December?
4: And today's Daily Dump, it is June 9th, 2029, and we are talking about Brendan Sorsby. He's still gambling in the Canadian Football League.
5: Or the latest NFL Europe, because you know that's going to
4: that's happening.
5: That's going to be rebooted.
4: He's playing for the Ramstein Rams. And he was caught gambling. Okay. So here's a pair of statements from Brett Yormark. The first was from yesterday. The ramifications of today's ruling are significant and could have broad impacts across college athletics. Thank you, Captain Obvious. That's not, by the way, in the official quote. Creating great concern amongst membership. I've been consulting with our key stakeholders and have scheduled a meeting with our conference ADs and our executive board this week. We're also in touch with Charlie Baker and anticipate the NCAA to appeal the order in the next 24 to 48 hours. We will continue to monitor and evaluate the situation. That's from yesterday when the ruling came down. Also, Charlie Baker can't help you. The NCAA, we already figured that out. Don't call Charlie Baker. Charlie Baker is useless.
5: Charlie Baker's statement was, this is why we need Congress to fix this situation. That was Charlie Baker in the NCAA statement.
4: Find me Charlie Baker's salary, James, please. I want to know how much money Charlie Baker is making to be completely useless. And it's maybe not even by fault of his own, right? Because the system that we all live in has just like, he had a job that at one point was a very, very, very powerful. Baker is the king of England. He doesn't actually have any legislative or judicial. He's just a figurehead. He's just a face.
5: And when the Big Ten and SEC inevitably break off from the NCAA, he'll be saying, you'll be back.
4: It's just like he had a job that at one point was a very, very, very powerful. Baker is the king of England. He doesn't actually have any legislative or judicial. He's just a figurehead. He's just a face.
5: And when the Big Ten and SEC inevitably break off from the NCAA, he'll be saying, you'll be back.
4: It's like, he's the king of England. The royal family, but we don't like the oligarchy. We decided we don't like royalty anymore. Charlie Baker, you've become that.
5: So this is the latest, like.
4: It's like. He's the king of England, the royal family, but we don't like the oligarchy. We decided we don't like royalty anymore. Charlie Baker, you've become that.
5: So this is the latest I could find of Charlie Baker's salary was from a year ago, from the fifth.
4: Okay. Please, somebody give me a $2.5 million job, a $3.5 million job where my whole job is to just have people be like, you don't know what you're doing. And like, well, I have a great idea. And actually, I'm putting my foot down here, kids. There is going to be no more crossing the crosswalk when the red hand is showing. And everyone's just like, shut up and walks. That's what this guy does.
5: And every time they ask a huge court case ruling, he says, this is why Congress needs to step in, kids. That's all he's been able to do.
4: I want to know if he even shows up to his office anymore. If he's just on a golf course when he just, and then he's like, oh crap, look what they did. He gets a text message and then he just speaks into his ChatGPT assistant or whatever. And he's just like, draft a press release saying we need more help from Congress. Thank you. And that's his whole job. Dang it. Brett Yormark. Don't call Charlie Baker. Okay. But that's Brett Yormark's statement from yesterday. Here's today's statement. We had a thoughtful and productive conversation with our athletic directors today as we continue to work through the broader implications of this situation. Many of our athletics directors voiced their opinions. We will continue to have open and honest dialogue amongst the group. And until there is something to report, these conversations will remain within the conference. The long and short of that is we don't really know what to do with this. And by the way, I do know what you do with this. I have the solution for everybody. Just play. You're the Big 12. You're not the SEC. You're not the Big 10. Just go play the games. All right? Go play the games and beat Texas Tech. All right, go beat Brendan Sorsby. Go beat Cody Campbell. And then when you do, I want you to rub it in their face. Don't take the high road. All right, I want your team talking trash when they get off the bus. I want your fans throwing eggs at the bus.
5: Now, how about you allowed the fans to throw tortillas at the Texas Tech sideline.
4: I want the tortillas to be printed with betting slips when they're thrown. I want everybody to make it just miserable for Tech, but don't try to hide from it. Just play the games. And you know why? Because you have to. And because Texas Tech has 100 other guys on the team. Just play. If Texas Tech decides that the Hill, they the team that presumably didn't participate in any of this tomfoolery. Just play. If Texas Tech

0: decides that the hill they want to die on is to become the ultimate villain in all of college sports. You don't have to contribute to that. You don't have to help by whining about it. Just play. Just go beat them. BYU, go beat them in a championship game. Utah, go beat them in a championship game. Arizona State, go beat them in a regular season matchup. Arizona, go beat them. Just play. And when you do, and even if you lose, don't take the high road. Say, hey, you know what? Thanks for coming to my TED Talk. I am Kenny Dillingham. See you later. He shouldn't be playing. Will Hammond transfer here? Like, just take the blinders off. Take the governor chip off. Let your mouth work faster than your brain. If Texas Tech is going to decide that this is the hill that they want to sacrifice their entire athletic department on, that's what they get for being the new money millionaires, for being the new kids on the block that didn't have to earn it the way that everyone else had to. All right, fine. This dude who's been part of your program for 5 minutes, you want to let him be the thing that sinks the ship? Great. Go for it. And in the Big 12, I know that Brett Yormark's got to be careful. He's got to be delicate. But you just say, hey, we're not above the law of the land here in the Big 12. And if the law of the land is going to allow for this crap, then we'll just have to do it. We'll just have to watch.
1: Did you see, you saw the Ross Dellinger article about lots of Big 12? You alluded to a lot of the rumors around it, but lots of the ADs in the Big 12, including the Kansas State AD, Gene Taylor, who was named in the article, the Georgia AD, who's also on the NCAA Oversight Committee, saying, "What? We got to find a way to have our schools not play, be allowed to not play Texas Tech in any sports," which is just such a drastic and unrealistic move. As much as I would love it, I feel like that would be great justice for the situation. It's just, that's not going to happen, right?
0: Here's the thing. Just Brendan Sorsby is a good player. Brendan Sorsby is not going to make Texas Tech better than what they were last year. He's just not. Texas Tech's opportunity to make a national splash last year ended in a whimper in the college football playoff. It's not going to be better this year. It's not. Brendan Sorsby is not going to be the answer for you. Not the way that you think. Public enemy number one in college football. Nobody is that immune to the external influences and voices. There's not one athlete, professional or otherwise, who can be that hated and go out and perform every single week successfully. It's just not going to happen.
1: Talk about irreparable damage to your mental health, by the way. Like, it's not going to be irreparable. I'm exaggerating there. But this is not going to be an environment that's going to be conducive to good play for him, you would think. The other thing about it, Utah clearly saw and exploited a big time weakness in his passing ability last year when they beat him 40-10 or whatever it was. 45 to 14 last year at Rice-Eccles Stadium. He is a very talented quarterback. He is not without his flaws as a player. He obviously has had some flaws come out here as a human being as well. Like, this is, I completely agree with you. This is not Arch Manning starting for Texas Tech. This is someone way lower level than that, who is an upgrade from their quarterback last year. Look, not Baron Morton, but the defense is not as strong. It's not as strong as a talent as it was last year. This team can be beaten.
0: Give Texas Tech exactly what they are asking for. Let them die on this hill. Watch them wither on the vine that they planted. Let Cody Campbell have to go out there with every single article and have to answer this question at Big 12 Media Day. 500. Well, no, it's not going to be 500. I'm only doing 20 interviews. Wrong. 500 times. Because when he comes to our table, I'm going to say, do you really want to die on this hill? I'm going to say it. Coach, thanks for being here. What do you think of your team this year? Why is he so important for your... He's never played a down for you. Why is this young man so important to your efforts when you have a proven commodity coming back from an injury, presumably in week 3 or 4?
1: And you can tell him, we know better than most any team in the country.
0: 100% serious about that rant in segment number one. If I'm Will Hammond, I want out of Lubbock, Texas yesterday. Aggressively and immediately. I want gone from that mess. If I'm anyone not named Brendan Sorsby, I am looking at every authority figure in the building, and I'm just going like, what are you guys doing? I did not sign up to be part of the evil empire in college football. I did not sign up to be a poster boy of what is wrong with the poison system. And you have put me in this position because I put on a Texas Tech Red Raider helmet. Every place that I go, I am going to get booed aggressively because I am associated with this farce. Let them have what they want. Brett Yormark, Big 12 athletic directors, let Texas Tech be exactly what they want to be this year. Let them be the team that everybody talks about for all the wrong reasons. Let them be a Kardashian. Do it. Let them have it. And say that that's exactly what your intent is.
1: The red dashes. Not the Red Raiders, Red Dashes.
0: I want somebody, and you know what? I hope it's Mark Harlan. I want somebody to have the cojones in this conference to say, we know it's crap. Texas Tech knows we have an opportunity. We're going to go out there and we're going to beat them on the football field. The same way in the past we've had to beat teams with steroid users. The same way in the past we've had to play against teams who had academically ineligible players that they were hiding and they were letting them play anyway. The same way that we've had to go out there and we've had to beat teams.
1: The best revenge here, the best way to express your anger over this whole thing is just to kick their ass, right? And I told you off air, OC, on my drive here, I was thinking about how can the Big 12 ADs and their strong statements yesterday from Ross Dellinger's article and not find a way to not play Texas Tech in any sports, whatever. And I'm like, the only way to do it, because the Big 12, they could say, you know what, we're Justice Curry in Lubbock County, and he's going to say, well, okay, here's a temporary injunction on the Big 12 then too, and it's still just a 2-game suspension. All you can do in order to not play Texas Tech is all they can do is forfeit those games, and then Texas Tech is going to be undefeated anyway.
0: Which is the whole point of like what I'm saying here. It's a fool's errand for anybody to try to occupy some moral high ground with this whole situation. If this dumbass judge decided that he doesn't care and is not trying to protect the integrity of college sports, fine. Let's just all admit there's no integrity. And Brendan Sorsby, good luck, man. Do you know how many people are going to be putting a helmet on your kneecap? Do you know how many teams are going to be gator rolling you at the bottom of piles? Do you know how many targeting penalties are going to be incurred against Texas Tech football? Do you know how many times you're going to enter concussion protocol this year? Do you know how many fights your offensive line is going to get in trying to protect your dumbass? It's so ridiculous. Texas Tech, Cody Campbell, with your big money million billionaire kind of like, I can't do anything wrong. Dude, you screwed this up royally. So badly. You could have gone out and got anyone. You didn't do the problem. You screwed it up. And instead of just admitting, crap, you know what? We're going to have to fight through a couple of games. We're going to have to play Abilene Christian without him. We're going to have to play against Houston without him. But we'll get Will Hammond back sooner than later. And he's a hell of a player because he is. Instead of just being like, man, this is football. This is how things are. You're like, well, I've got $5 million. I need to fix this problem. I need to plug this hole. Okay, cool, man. This time you did it wrong. And instead of just accepting that you did it wrong, you spent the money the wrong way and going

0: get some of that money back. Probably you could have done it legally. You're doubling, tripling, quadrupling down, and you are dragging the name and the reputation of your beloved university further down than it ever. I never could have imagined that Texas Tech would be this nationally relevant, and it's for the exact wrong reason.
1: Do you want to know my favorite quote from all of the high and mighty talk? And a lot of it's in Ross Dellinger's article on Yahoo Sports. You want to know what my favorite quote is from yesterday? Georgia AD Josh Brooks, also on the Football Oversight Committee. If a state court wants to dictate eligibility rules, they can play themselves. Throw Justice Curry out there. He could be quarterback for Texas Tech.
0: But Georgia, what are you talking about, Georgia? You've got 180 guys on the team that don't follow the law.
1: And listen, just to be fair to Josh Brooks, he feels, because he's on an NCAA football an important NCAA football committee, he's feeling like he should be able to, and he probably is justified in feeling this way, I should be able to talk about college football as a whole here, representing all of college football and not just because he happens to be the Georgia AD. I feel like that's more where this statement's coming from, but yeah, it's glass houses, like you said. Like, Georgia, you have no high ground to stand on.
0: 0626, it'd be great to see the playoff committee take a stand if Texas Tech were to win the Big 12 and the playoff committee were to leave them out of the playoffs. Can't, though. You can't, because guess what'll happen there? Lawyers, judges.
1: Injunction. Oh, hey, the appeal's not going to happen until next February. Just like this one's not going to happen until coming February.
0: You can't. This, if anything, I mean, you can take this beyond the sports world, and this is just the exact problem with the American legal system, with the litigious nature of our society. James, I will tell you, ever. I have learned through covering sport, that anytime I do something I shouldn't do, I'm just going to find the right judge, find the right lawyer to get me out of it. I am never going to pay a parking ticket. I am never going to pay a fine. All right. If I have to, if I got a late fee at the library, man, temporary, we're going to string this bad boy out. This is the American way. Thank you, Brendan Sorsby.
1: You want some more good news, OC? The appeals process for this probably not going to be heard till February.
0: Correct.
1: Reports, but also, you want even more good news? Saying it facetiously. The Texas Court of Appeals, all four justices are Texas Tech Law School grads.
0: Okay, here's the thing. If I'm a Texas Tech Law School grad, this is the Stanford equation, right? This is where it's totally different at places like Stanford than it is at places like Texas Tech. We're seeing in Texas, the good old boys club in Texas, even if you go out of Lubbock County, you find a judge who knows a judge, who has a friend, who plays a poker game.
1: Apparently a decent law school at Texas Tech, because a lot of those like, judges hey, went
0: man,
1: there.
0: Hey, man, like, could you maybe do us a solid and grant this temporary injunction? We can't do it because there's too many pictures of me wearing Texas Tech gear. And I know you're a Longhorn, but your son married my daughter, so would it be okay if you granted this? And there's, don't you worry about it. Come out to the ranch and let's have a couple of days worth of shooting wild hogs.
1: And by the way, you're going to have to say hook 'em to me in exchange.
0: They're going to, like, we'll be in the fantasy football league together next year. I'm a Texas Tech law school grad. If I'm a Texas Tech and I'm just like, look what you've done to my university. You've made it so everyone hates us. For a quarterback who has never played a down for us, I'm probably going like, you know what? I would recuse myself from these proceedings. I don't want to be part of this appeals process either. But that's not how it works in Texas. These guys, there's nothing you can. So give them what they want. So just say, okay, cool, here it is. And by the way, if you win the Big 12 conference and you go to the college football playoff, let's say you win in a college football playoff. Let's say you win a couple of games in a college football playoff. Now guess what the conversation is about? It's not about how good your football team is, and it's not about how great your coaching staff, how great the job your coaching staff did. It's about this.

0: It's about the fact that Brandon Sorsby should not be playing. Give them what they want. I got no problem with you going out and dying on this hill. Sometimes you just have to let people do that. How many times do you as a parent, or did your parents do this to you? Right? Where it's just like, hey, don't do that. Don't do that. Don't touch that stove. Don't touch that stove. Hey, son, that stove is hot. Don't touch it. And then finally, they're just like, all right, just let him touch it. He'll learn. And you touch the, ah, then you cry. Texas Tech's going to be crying. Mark my words. Texas Tech is going to regret all of this. Every last dime they spent on Brandon Sorsby and on defending this whole thing, they're going to regret it. I promise you. I know this. We're going to double up, and guess what? On the other side, Ari Temkin is going to have his thoughts and share them here. Oh, wait, that's at 1:30. You know, there's another thing that I wanted to get to here in the Daily Dump. James put it in his update. The Cleveland Browns, who just executed one of the blockbuster trades that we've seen in recent years in the NFL, sending Myles Garrett to L.A., getting Jared Verse and some picks back, they got some pretty bad news today. And it matters, especially for Spencer Fano. Tell you what that is next. It's the Sean O'Connell Show on ESPN 700 and 92.1 FM.
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0: edition of This Hour in about 40 minutes. Ari Temkin's going to join us in about 25 minutes. The Cleveland Browns sent a message to the entire NFL with the trade where they got rid of Myles Garrett. They said, all right, Rams, you're going all in on these Super Bowl hopes in this next one, maybe 2 year window while you still have Matthew Stafford. And you've got this really talented wide receiver core, and you've got Trent McDuffie, and you've got maybe Aaron Donald coming out of retirement. We'll see. But most importantly, you've got Myles Garrett now, the best pass rusher in the league. Great. All right, we'll give him to you. You can have him. We want assets for the future. We're going in for what's next. We're going to draft better than we've drafted. We're going to stockpile like we've never stockpiled. We're shoring up our offensive line, but we're planning for the future. And when they sent that message to the league, unfortunately for the Cleveland Browns, one of their best players also got that message. Now, it's not as sexy as Myles Garrett, but Joel Bitonio is a 7-time Pro Bowler. He's tied with Myles Garrett for most Pro Bowl appearances, or fourth most Pro Bowl appearances, excuse me, in Browns history. He is a highly respected veteran. He also is 34 years old, and he announced today that he's retiring as their starting left guard. He was their best offensive player for many, many years. Just like Joe Thomas was a staple on the offensive line. Offensive line is the place where offensive players can thrive. If you do your job, people can notice that, even if everyone else around you kind of stinks, and even if you don't have the right quarterback. So the reason this is relevant in Salt Lake City, Utah, is because all of us are going to be watching Spencer Fano's career with great interest. And this is a guy that was going to be, I think, very important in helping him develop as an NFL player. One of the best things that can happen to you as a young player in any sport, as a young participant in any sport, is you have a veteran who's been there, done that, to kind of take you under the wing and say, this is how you do it. Oh, nope, don't eat that anymore. Do this instead. Don't do that lift. It's going to wear down your body. Do this one instead. How do I know? Well, because I'm in my 30s and I've been doing it consistently for a decade plus now. I've been really good at this. I mean, Jeff Schwartz is going to join us tomorrow. He's a good friend of mine. He talked about Jordan Gross being that guy for him, right? As a seventh round draft pick has been there, who's a staple, saying, no, let's do it this way, and taking guys under his wing. And that's why he's going to be a great coach at the University of Utah. But that's what you need sometimes when you're a young guy. And look, Spencer Fano will fill that with, you know, coaching. He'll find the only veteran guy, but dang, he's a lot better than any other option.
1: Yeah. I'll be honest with you. A lot of, especially for football fans like me, a lot of good offensive linemen end up not knowing who they are, especially a guard. We tend to know who the best tackles are, right? And yeah, the center and whatever, but guards get kind of lost in the shuffle. I saw Brown star Bitonio retiring. I saw the headline and went, star? Why is this guy star? Then I read the article and, you know, saw his accolades. You heard me, you know, parroting them in our updates today. 7-time Pro Bowler, that's really good. 2-time first team All Pro, that puts you in rarefied air. Yeah, that's a sneaky big loss for the Cleveland Browns, and yeah, it could be a big loss personally for Myles Garrett. Now, here's what you hope: one, what you said, the remaining veterans on the offensive line can be a good mentor, as good a mentor as Bitonio might have been for Spencer Fano. But also, you hope that guys like Bitonio and Joe Thomas, legends on the offensive line recently for the Cleveland Browns, are around the Browns facility enough that he can pick the brains of not just guys who have found a way to survive and be good players on the offensive line, but guys who might... Joe Thomas is a Hall of Famer. Bitonio has Hall of Fame accolades. He could end up being a Hall of Famer at some point. Hopefully those guys are around enough that he can pick their brains too, even though they're not on the team.
0: Former Nevada Wolf Pack.
1: Another reason why I didn't know who he was. He did not go to a notable school.
0: Well, look, and you could obviously excel from anywhere. Absolutely. But especially these offensive line positions. I mean, it's just a workmanlike thing. This is a guy, by the way, also decorated for sportsmanship. He got the Sportsmanship Award, the Rooney Sportsmanship Award. He also was the Browns Walter Payton Man of the Year. We've seen that with, like, Garrett Bowles being the Broncos guy. I mean, it's an impressive thing when your teammates recognize that you are the one who is most active in the community and the best leader to kind of influence things outside of the football. We're kind of shape into the right sort of thing. But this happens every year in football where a team will lose a guy. And now that role passes to somebody else. Right. I wish Joel Bitonio luck and good fortune in his retirement. But for Spencer Fano, and I'm looking at the Browns only through the lens, so for Logan Fano, but especially for Spencer Fano, who was going to be sharing that offensive line room, that's unfortunate, although not wholly unanticipated. Cleats will tell you once you start thinking about it, it's time to retire, because especially in these contact sports, the combat sports, these physical sports, if you're not all the way in, if you're not willing to do the work every single day to get ready for the next game, for the next competition, then you're probably, you know, that means this is a guy he could have learned a lot from. And honestly, the way that where they drafted him, they said they want him to be a franchise left tackle. He would have been playing next to this dude, like right next to him. Like,
1: yeah, Bitonio is a left guard.
0: Yeah.
1: So yeah, they would have been shoulder to shoulder.
0: But at the end of the day, it'll all work out. Just an interesting aside, as the Browns move on from Myles Garrett, who had an incredible career there, and they bring back Jared Verse and start investing in the future. Part of that future will not be Joel Bitonio. 178 starts, which, here's a fun fact, the most by any Browns player since the franchise.
1: Wow. And that's like, you hear his credentials and accolades, you read them, and you go, it made me go, how have I not heard of this guy? And it's probably just because the Browns have been bad and he's not a left tackle. Like, I'd had heard of Joe Thomas, but, you know, left guard's not quite as sexy a position, and that's probably what it is. But, like, really good player. It's wild that he's flown under the radar so much for
0: people. Temkin, of course, it is not just NBA finals season. It's also Stanley Cup finals season. And right now the Vegas Knights are up 2-1 on the Carolina Hurricanes. You've got Game 4 tonight. And Vegas seems to be, when you watch, I was not able to watch the entirety of the Saturday game. It feels like this Vegas team is the better, more physical, more prepared team. It is also a team that, with what Mitch Marner is doing, I think has the best player, the best individual player in the series, right? One of the things we talked about with this Vegas team throughout the playoffs and the way that they got over the hump on the Colorado Avalanche, who were the best team in the regular season, they're getting big time contributions all the way to pairing defensively. You're getting contributions from everyone. And even in these high scoring games where the goaltenders are not really the factor that oftentimes you see in Stanley Cup finals or in deep in the Stanley Cup playoffs, where sometimes it really just comes down to, like, one goaltender, one goalie deciding, I'm just going to become a brick wall here. I'm going to go win my team this series. I'm going to make sure that we end up skating off with the cup. You're not necessarily getting that. And I don't think either of these guys are truly capable of that in the net with respect to what Hart has done for Vegas. And obviously he did some really impressive things in the Utah series. And he did some really impressive things, but it's not dominance. Dominant performance after dominant performance after dominant performance. And I don't think that's really going to tell the story here. What you're getting instead is you're getting, even in overtime and double overtime games, you're getting great minutes, great shifts from guys that maybe you don't 100% expect you're going to be getting those great shifts.

0: from. And then on top of it, you're getting Mitch Marner writing this incredible story for the season. He is going to end up winning the Conn Smythe. He is going to end up winning. I mean, even if they don't win this series, he has been the most impressive playoff performer throughout this Stanley Cup playoff in 2026.
1: It's all Connor McDavid. I don't remember if it was last year or the year before, but one of the 2 years that the Oilers lost in back-to-back finals to the Panthers, he won the playoff MVP.
0: Well, and watching him skate out to accept it is like one of the most... It's one of the most obnoxious and painful things for these guys, right? Because he wants the cup. He doesn't want an individual award.
1: Right.
0: And he's like begrudgingly out there while his teammates are in the dressing room sobbing, probably. He's out there standing. And look, deserved, right? You're not giving it to a player on the losing team unless they absolutely, undeniably deserve it. And in Connor McDavid's case, we watched him do it, and he was like almost apologetically accepting it.
1: Yeah.
0: Like angry about it, begrudgingly. But I think Mitch Marner, I think Vegas is going to win this series. Still plenty of hockey left to play. Right now, Vegas is up 2-1. In the last game, by the way, Mitch Marner, fastest to a hat trick, I believe, in Stanley Cup final history.
1: And then the Carolina Hurricanes were like the fastest to three goals on their own in a third period in a very long time, if not Stanley Cup final history. They were down 4-0, OC. I know you know this. They're down 4-0 going into the third period. Everyone's like, okay, Vegas is outclassing Carolina. This is a bummer because the first two games were so good. And then Carolina gets three goals in like 90 seconds. And it's like, okay, another classic Stanley Cup final game that ends up going to overtime. Vegas wins anyway. Just fastest to a hat trick. And then Carolina also has their flurry of three straight goals at some point in this game. Incredible.
0: Scoreless first period. Tomas Hertl gets a power play goal halfway through the second period, right? Then 16 seconds later, Mitch Marner scores his first one. Less than 4 minutes after.
1: At some point in this game, incredible.
0: Scoreless first period. Tomas Hertl gets a power play goal halfway through the second period, right? Then 16 seconds later, Mitch Marner scores his first one. Less than 4 minutes after that, he gets his next. 2.5 minutes after that, he gets his hat trick in the Stanley Cup. Now, that's a four-goal second period for anyone out there. And then, of course, in the third period, Carolina gets four in a row.
1: And it was around the 10-minute mark when they started their scoring, too, if I'm not mistaken.
0: It was a 7:03.
1: 7 minute, okay.
0: And then they scored almost the equalizer was with less than 2 minutes remaining in the game. Again, on a power play.
1: That's why, I mean, I think I agree with you, OC. I begrudgingly picked Vegas to win this series beforehand because I'd prefer, with the way the Mammoth series turned out, I prefer Vegas to lose, right? Respectfully, but they look so good. But that being said, Carolina has been right there with them every game this series, even when they were down 4-0 and looked like they were going to get blown out of the building, blown off the ice. They ended up getting four goals in one period and hanging tight for another period before giving up the game winning goal at the end of double overtime. So Carolina is very much not out of this. I think I agree with you though. Vegas probably ends up winning this series. No idea what happens tonight because this series has gone. The series has just been bananas every game.
0: And by the way, Vegas, they live for overtime games. So this is they played plenty of overtime already. This was a double overtime game three. I almost wonder if Torts is just like, it's fine, guys. Like, we'll just wear them down. We'll just wear them down.
1: Yeah.
0: I mean, it's very much a strategy in like boxing and in MMA. There's combat sports, and this in football, you see it all the time. We're just like, we're just going to lean on them. We're just going to grind on them for a while. All right.

0: I know that this, like, outside zone, inside power, trap play, I know that this isn't sexy right now, but just watch. We're going to get into the third period, and we're going to get into the third quarter, and all of a sudden, those holes are going to start to open up just because they can't. They're just exhausted by our pressure, right? I get Torts on the phone, James. Call him right now.
1: You know what? I did get him on the phone. And he said, I have nothing to say.
0: And by the way, you can't give him all the credit, I guess. But Vegas played a bunch. They played a lot of overtime games this season.
1: Yeah. Just to add some more context to Vegas lists for overtime, Carolina has two in these playoffs. They were undefeated up until last game in overtime. They handed Vegas their first overtime loss in these playoffs in game two. So both of these teams seem to thrive in those long overtime type games, which is why this would not surprise me if it ends up going seven and Vegas wins game seven in overtime, maybe in Carolina.
0: I got to look up. I want to know, and this is one of the joys of having our own NHL team right now, because I've never paid attention at the level that we're paying attention now. But I would love to know the last time a team with less than 40 regular season wins won a Stanley Cup. There are, I mean, half the league had a better regular season than Vegas. I'm looking in the Eastern Conference at, in the Atlantic Division alone, everyone except for the Toronto Maple Leafs had more regular season wins than Vegas. Seven of eight teams in the Eastern Conference Atlantic Division had more regular season wins than Vegas. Seven of eight teams in the Eastern Conference Metro Division. There are 14 teams in the Eastern Conference that had more regular season wins, regulation wins, than Vegas did. In the West, the Mammoth had more, 43. The Minnesota Wild, 46. Their season in the league, they had 55 wins on the year. In their own Pacific Division, the Edmonton Oilers, the Anaheim Ducks had more wins than Vegas's 39. San Jose, a team on the rise certainly, but far from special yet, also had 39 regular season wins. So there are, what was that, 18 teams? No, excuse me, 21 teams in the NHL this year had more regular season victories than the Vegas Golden Knights, who might end up hoisting the cup. That's bananas. They are just on fire in these playoffs. And what a case John Tortorella is going to make for himself if that's how it finishes, if that's how it plays out.
1: I was talking to Bill about this off the air. He filled in, of course, a special edition of the show on Friday. Didn't end up making it to the air, but I was talking to him about this off the air. Vegas, if I'm remembering some of the reports correctly, they have a plan in place for succeeding the coach that they fired, their Stanley Cup winning coach, and then before they hired John Tortorella, they wanted a guy with experience like John Tortorella to guide them through what they thought could still be a successful playoff run, and they were obviously correct. I feel like with how combative John Tortorella can be, not just towards the media, and I've learned a ton about Tortorella this playoff run. I didn't know much about him till this playoff run. I'll preface what I'm saying with that. But what I've learned about him, he's not just combative towards the media. He can kind of wear on front offices and players over time. I wonder, even if they win the cup, OC, if it's the right thing for Vegas to keep him around as head coach. If they felt good about a succession plan with someone else when they let go of their other coach at the end of the regular season. Now, realistically, of course they're going to keep

0: him on, but I just wonder how short of a deal that might be. 1 or 2 year deal. Don't know if it's in their best interest for him to keep Torts around any longer than that, just because he is a tough personality.
1: Well, it's the Jim Harbaugh thing.
0: Yeah.
1: It's exact like Jim Harbaugh in pro football wears on guys too quickly. Now in college, you can sort of bite down and handle it for 3 or 4 years, and then your eligibility is gone and you're out, right? And even then, it's debatable because he had to cheat to win at Michigan. But in the NFL, it was well publicized that, like, the 49ers players loved him in year one. And then in year two, they still liked him. And then in year three, they were just like, enough. So maybe that's Torts in the NHL. By the way, it looks like 2002 was the last time that we saw a Stanley Cup winner with fewer than 40 regular season wins.
0: So that was Red Wings, right? Or was that?
1: It was the Detroit Red Wings.
0: Okay. I don't know how I knew that.
1: I believe also there. The second to last time this happened was also the Detroit Red Wings in the 97-98 series.
0: Okay. So something in the water there in Detroit where they play well in their history in the playoffs, even if they weren't and have a great regular season. Okay.
1: Guess who Detroit beat in 2002?
0: Was it Carolina?
1: Correct.
0: Oh, wow.
1: Carolina, what's wrong with you? You can't beat teams with 39 regular season wins? All right. Fascinating stuff. We'll take a break here. We'll come back with Ari Temkin, Big 12 Radio. He's going to have some thoughts on Texas Tech and Brendan Sorsby. It's the Sean O'Connell Show on ESPN 700 and 92.1 FM.
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4: 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He played 12 years in the NFL, all of them with the Browns. Bitonio was a 7-time Pro Bowler and 2-time first-team All-Pro. His 7 Pro Bowls are tied with former Cleveland star pass rusher Myles Garrett for the 4th most in franchise history. 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

0: Welcome back to the Sean O'Connell Show. Welcome in our good friend, Ari Temkin, Big 12 today, TuneIn Radio. Ari, welcome. How are you, sir?
1: I'm great. What's up, OC? How you been?
0: Really good. Excited that we'll be on a more regular conversation basis again with football approaching rapidly. Anything interesting happening in the Big 12 world these days?
1: No, can't think of anything, really. You know, I planned my summer vacation very well because I was in Maine for 5 days and I was on a flight yesterday coming home. So really worked out for me in terms of this news cycle.
0: So obviously Brendan Sorsby granted an injunction that will allow him to be eligible for this year to play quarterback at Texas Tech. And I have ridden this roller coaster of like incredulous outrage to acceptance. I've gone through all the stages of grief. And now I've settled, Ari, on, you know what? I actually want everyone to now give Texas Tech exactly what they're asking for. I want Texas Tech to be allowed to play their full schedule with Brendan Sorsby as their starting quarterback, even if he maintains that position when Will Hammond comes back. And my only demand is that they be forced to taste the medicine that they're giving themselves. I don't want them to be protected. I don't want the referees to go into every opposing locker room and say, hey, just so you know, we're getting quarterback, even if he maintains that position when Will Hammond comes back. And my only demand is that they be forced to taste the medicine that they're giving themselves. I don't want them to be protected. I don't want the referees to go into every opposing locker room and say, hey, just so you know, we're watching extra close if you guys are going to be cheap-shotting Brendan Sorsby in the stands if Texas Tech is playing at your stadium. Like, I've settled on, I want Texas Tech to be given the opportunity to bathe in this muck that they decided to rake up for all of us.
1: Yeah, I mean, this is their bed. Now they've got a lie in it, right?
0: Sure.
1: Yeah, and, you know, look, I'm probably far more on the other side than most people. You know, I think we live in a day and age in college football where nobody's following the rules, and that obviously has been the case for a long time, but now they're way more wide open about it. I mean, even so much as a few weeks ago, you have, you know, the athletic director at Georgia and the president of Georgia basically saying, like, yeah, we made these promises to commitments in the transfer portal, and since the CSC has basically declined to say these are not legitimate NIL deals, we're still going to go ahead and do these and not really care what you think. Now, granted, I get that these are two different things, and I get that the word gambling in sports creates these, you know, horribly negative emotions. But at the end of the day right now, nobody is following any rules in college football because as far as the NCAA's ability to govern, there are no rules. And so this is the standard. And look, I mean, I think there are probably a lot of people that agree with you in terms of like, all right, take your medicine now and let's see how good you are. And for Sorsby, you know, I've been saying throughout, OC, that I thought that this was going to be the end result here. I'm not surprised at all. I've said for months now, as we've been doing our offseason previews, that I've included Sorsby in on it, and I think he's going to play, and I maintain that. But I also don't know that they or he are prepared for the media storm that is engulfing them right now and will continue to over the course of the season.
0: If you're Will Hammond, how are you supposed

0: to just ride this out. Your university has chosen, because of your injury and maybe a little bit of doubt about how quickly you can be back, your university has decided to make themselves public enemy number one in college sports, in college football, so that Brendan Sorsby can play. He has never played a down for your university. He became a Texas Tech Red Raider like 10 minutes ago, and you're the backup for now, but you're a guy who has played impressively, won games for Texas Tech. And rather than, like, I don't know, give you 4 weeks to get healthy, 4 weeks of actual gameplay, I should say, to get healthy, they're like, no, instead, let's just die on this hill.
1: Yeah, it's a great question. I think there's, you know, maybe not as much internal strife as we might think there is because of the head of the snake here and Joey McGuire and the head of the program. And, you know, the fact that Hammond, who, you know, I would imagine has had opportunities to leave, hasn't, I think said a lot about the culture. In a world in which only one quarterback can play and so many quarterbacks transfer out for the option to play, you know, Hammond has, over the last couple of years, shown a, you know, pretty high level of ability. And I think for Tech fans, they like to see more of it. You know, if he doesn't tear his ACL, it would have been very, very interesting to see what decisions the Texas Tech Red Raiders would have made this offseason. You know, Joey McGuire maintains that that's the biggest reason when we asked him this offseason that they, you know, recruited Sorsby was because they just didn't feel confident in Will Hammond's ability to go following this ACL tear, and that they would rather take it slowly, let him, you know, develop, let him get healthy, and go to Sorsby instead. The reality is Sorsby was the most sought after player in the portal. Chris Hummer in April reported that LSU, Indiana, Miami were all in on Sorsby, and in a world in which, you know, Sam Levitt is getting a ton of money and Mensa is getting a ton of money, and we see the kind of quarterback money that's out there and available, you know, it's really intriguing that Sorsby was the main guy that everybody seemed to want, despite kind of what we've seen from him in 2 years at Cincinnati. So, yeah, I mean, it's a great question. It's funny because I feel like I've heard very little about the Will Hammond aspect of this. You know, and I think they were blindsided by the Sorsby stuff, and they try to manage it as well as they can by, you know, still trying to be committed to winning, while, you know, making sure that everything stays in order. But look, I think Hammond, you know, expects that he's going to be the starting quarterback for this team next season. And, you know, we'll see how it goes in terms of before then, because, you know, look, if Sorsby buckled under pressure when this team was 5-1 at Cincinnati, you know, what's he going to do in situations this year where, I mean, he is public enemy number one. People are extremely upset about this, not just that, you know, he's eligible to play, but that he's gambled on his own team in multiple occasions. And so, like, he is going to feel the wrath of fans. He's going to feel the wrath of the media. There is going to be so much more added pressure to him. And so I'm not sure that we aren't going to be seeing much of Will Hammond this year.
0: How much should we worry about precedent when it comes to this ruling in college sports? I mean, there's a bunch of pro guys that were like, wait, I didn't use up all my eligibility. Can I come back and play? Like, if this dude can play, anyone can play. And obviously that's an apples and oranges comparison, but the ruling was based on basically the fear that there's a significant detriment to Will Hammond or to Brendan Sorsby's well-being if he is disallowed right from playing. It's like, I can make a pretty easy case that, you know, me not being allowed to go play another year of college football right now is not bad for my health. You know what I mean? Like, what the precedent right here is so dangerous.
1: Yeah. I mean, so there's a few things, you know, on the one hand, there's, you know, the fact that, as you alluded to, this was not a antitrust ruling here. This was not a ruling, as Kessler's won many of these before. And quite frankly, my projection of Sorsby getting this injunction was based on my belief that it would be based on antitrust laws. And to your point, I mean, in his statement, the judge in this case basically says that he bought the argument that they made on Sorsby's behalf, that this would be detrimental. You know, again, can't imagine the psyche of Brendan Sorsby right now and how much this is going to change based on the media firestorm that this has created and will continue to. His mental mind frame and psyche, even with playing, I imagine is going to be extremely fragile this year again, given, too, we've heard historically that, like, yeah, maybe he buckles under pressure a little bit. And the fact that, I mean, the next game that Sorsby wins in the month of November will be the first game, you know, that he's won since 2023. The last two seasons, Cincinnati has not won one single game in the month of November. I'm not going to completely divorce Sorsby from that. So that's on the one hand, the fact that Kutzer was able to win this case for Sorsby without even having to make the antitrust argument, which means, you know, everybody wants to talk about, oh, if Congress passed this law, then, you know, this would have taken care of this ruling. No, it wouldn't have, because that's gives the NCAA an antitrust exemption. Again, Kessler was testing out sort of a different approach, and it won regardless. In terms of the precedent, I mean, look, OC, the reality is the NCAA is, you know, a governing body in name alone. The only thing that the NCAA does at this point in time is put on championships for every sport that's not football. But this has been quite the road of L's for the NCAA, and they're going to continue to take L's. And that's like the precedent here is that there are no rules that the NCAA can enforce. And if they can't even enforce this rule, which I think we all agree is, you know, really potentially dangerous and toxic to sports at large, gambling on your own games and gambling in general, you know, that there are no rules that will stand up in court that the NCAA has. And the only way to change this is through collective bargaining. And I know we've been talking about this for it feels like over a year now, and that is going to continue to be the case. The decision makers in the NCAA and administrators across the country are slowly coming to the realization that the only fix is not going to come from congressional legislation. It's not going to come from anything other than sitting down at the table and negotiating a collective bargaining agreement of rules and stipulations in which to govern, because that's what the Supreme Court said, and ultimately that's what all these courts subsequently have decided.
0: Is Cincinnati going to get in trouble when it's all said and done? Because multiple reports out there that they knew about Brendan Sorsby's gambling last August, so before he played the season. And obviously the ruling in his favor is based on those things that you just talked about. The ability for the NCAA to potentially enforce rules infractions for, like, I don't know, athletic administrators at Cincinnati that maybe knew about something that should have been self-reported. And, like, that's a totally different can of worms. Is Cincinnati going to face any kind of blowback from this?
1: Right. And you know, there is this level of irony, OC, from the standpoint of, you know, these universities pulled together money, created this college sports commission to govern the sport, which the schools, again, agreed to and have paid for. And all we've seen then is all of those individual schools also pay, whether directly or indirectly, in order to break those rules. So, the true winners here are lawyers and all of the billable hours that they're getting on both sides. Again, like, you have schools and universities here that paid lawyers to create the College Sports Commission that are now subsequently paying lawyers to go against the rulings and the rules of the College Sports Commission. It is a weird and crazy time in college athletics, and maybe there's no better way to say it than that. Everybody wants rules. Everybody agrees there needs to be rules and uniformity. Nobody agrees on who it should impact. Everybody wants those rules to impact everybody else. Nobody wants those rules to impact them. And when it does impact them, they throw up their hands and they go take it to court, get an injunction, or just say, we're not going to abide by these rules anyways. So, I mean, yeah, it's a disaster from a rule standpoint. The NCAA, as we've mentioned, continues to take L's here. And, like, there's no, like, legislation or bill that's going to fix this. There have been 40 bills that have been introduced in either the House or the Senate over these last few years since NIL and the portal came on board. And none of them have even made it out of committee, OC. So, I mean, like, we're talking about multiple years. We're talking about hundreds of millions of dollars that have been invested in lobbying Congress in order to get a bill passed. And we've made zero progress on any of these bills whatsoever to even get them to a vote on the floor of either the House or the Senate. So, again, I think the CBA is really the one move here that could help to create, you know, a level playing field, uniformity, and you know, give us some sort of semblance of rules to follow. But I do not see Cincinnati dealing with any punishments here. You know, if there's anything, it could be potentially, in some ways a state finds that Sorsby's broken a law. But to this point right now, we haven't seen that. And there's been no criminal, you know, charges or investigation on this beyond just each state that he's gambled in launching an investigation to see exactly, you know, what's going on there. But, the irony, OC, is, all these schools want to follow rules and say they want to follow rules. Let's just say the NCAA came in and found something out about Cincinnati and penalized Cincinnati and did whatever. Now, Cincinnati, as a member of the NCAA, should take that punishment. But in most cases, what we've seen is them not do that and basically sue in order to get out of these punishments. And this is, again, going back to the idea here that the NCAA is really not anything other than a body that puts on championships for all sports except for football.
0: I think I know the answer to this question, but I'm going to ask it anyway. Why is this the issue that everyone's getting on their high horse about? Why is this the issue that the Big Ten and the SEC and everyone else is like, well, we might not even play these guys anymore? When in college sports, we have seen sexual assaults be ignored. We have seen domestic abuse be ignored. We have seen every alcohol infraction imaginable be ignored. We've seen every form of academic fraud be ignored. Why is this one the one that the non-participants, right, the other conferences and the powers that be elsewhere are looking over the fence and saying, like, oh, we disapprove of that specifically, and so we're going to have something to say about it?
1: I mean, see, this is the crux of my entire argument, kind of contrary to public opinion right now. You know, there are no rules, and you have sitting athletic directors in the Big Ten and the SEC basically saying we need to break away to create our own rules in light of the fact that the College Sports Commission told them that some of their NIL deals are not above board. They're not kosher, right? So, like, you're 100% right in questioning this because – like, not only just going through the histrionics of what you're talking about, whether it's Baylor, whether it's Penn State. I mean, my goodness, we just got out of a cheating scandal that was completely swept under the rug from Michigan, right? I mean, Michigan stole signs and was, you know, there's pretty hard evidence to suggest that they, you know, sent coaches to other games, other practices to steal signs. Like, this happened and was completely swept under the rug. This is the one thing that it feels like is just completely everybody agrees on. Everybody, I mean, is rushing to social media to get on their moral high horse. It's sickening. I mean, it's like nobody, and I mean nobody, loves to take the moral high horse more than the media does, but social media is just insatiable when it comes to this stuff. And I get it. Like, it is the gambling piece. It's the Pete Rose. It's the, you know, it, like, there's so much history with gambling and sports that's, I think, where people create the distinction. But, like, let's be real. This is 2026. I just went on a vacation with my wife for 5 days to Maine, and they have legal sports gambling in Maine. It's literally, as soon as I stepped off the plane, I'm being inundated with advertisements to sign up for this website or go to this app or sign up for this and get this bonus. Like, the predatory nature of sports wagering in 2026, and, like, this is not the Pete Rose, Black Sox, going to Vegas and meeting with the mafia to throw games. Like, the idea of sports gambling and sports wagering, that's the way that we think about it, as opposed to just how ubiquitous it is in sports today, these are two completely different realities, and yet people are taking sort of a standard from the 1990s into a 2026 argument about sports gambling. It's a totally different world.
0: Well stated, man. It's something that we're just going to have to live with moving forward until somebody can figure out how to peel away from a toothless enforcing body and collectively bargain with athletes and all of that. It's just such a complicated mess. But only a couple more months until actual football. And, of course, we're a month out from or we'll be down there in Dallas for, or I guess in, was it Arlington?
1: Frisco.
0: Frisco? What's the actual? It's Frisco for Big 12 Media Days.
1: Yeah, you've got, you know, it's fun. I mentioned I was just in Maine. It's so beautiful up there as it is, as I was in Salt Lake last year and went skiing in Park City. Like, Dallas is just hilarious. Like, I love it. I live here, but it's a land of strip malls as far as the eye can see. I mean, what the confusion you just had is basically like most people when it comes to Dallas, because it's the Metroplex, right? It's Dallas, it's Irving, it's Las Colinas, it's Arlington, it's Fort Worth, it's Grand Prairie, it's Frisco, it's Allen, it's just an endless loop of the same exact strip mall with CVS and Target and Chili's endlessly. So it's basically the same exact place cut and pasted in different designs all across the city. So yeah, your confusion is I think widespread and held, and it will be officially at Frisco, though AT&T Stadium is the home of the Cowboys, and we have had Big 12 Media Days there in the past. But I do think that the Star in Frisco is a better venue for it as it was last year. So I'm looking forward to seeing you, buddy.
0: Yeah, I'm looking forward to seeing you. Thanks for hopping on again today, and we will we'll break bread. We'll share thoughts sooner than later. Thank you.
1: Sounds good. Well, take care.
0: Ari Temkin, great stuff from him as always. Big 12 Today on TuneIn Radio. Brendan Sorsby is eligible, and the ramifications of that are far-reaching. But I think the best case for the Big 12, for Utah, for BYU, just go play. And if you end up facing them, beat them. We'll give away some tickets, two tickets to In This Moment and Hollywood Undead next with some trivia. It's the Sean O'Connell Show on ESPN 700 and 92.1 FM.
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0: In This Moment and Hollywood Undead coming to the Complex on October 20th. 877-353-0700. We were talking about this. I was lamenting the fact that longtime standout on the Cleveland Browns, Joel Bitonio, is officially retiring. And so he will not be playing alongside Spencer Fano. How many times did Joel Bitonio make the Pro Bowl? 877-353-0700. He contemplated retirement last year. He was going to be an unrestricted free agent, but he had stated before he wanted to spend his entire career in Cleveland. He is retiring instead, so he did spend his entire career in Cleveland. Just doesn't overlap with our guy Spencer Fano's. 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
1: Hello, Sean. How are you?
0: Great.
1: Good to see you.
0: Good to see you.
1: What's going on?
0: You know, the Sorsby stuff is crazy. We were talking about that. Your Knicks are coming back down to reality a little bit after losing game one at the Garden. I know that you spent a little bit of time trying to secure a ticket or two, but what are we looking at there?
1: Option to buy.
0: Oh, option to buy.
1: Yeah.
0: Option to buy was the final say there?
1: Yeah.
0: At what price point are we talking about?
1: An aggressive one. My son went last night. He and my brother were able to get two tickets. They weren't great seats, but they were able to secure them. Took them 2 hours and 30 minutes to get in the building.
0: Security lines and such?
1: Yeah. Yeah, Trump was there. It changed the entire dynamic. Like, there are interviews going around. Like, people showed up early to kind of get into the building as soon as they could, and they barely were able to get there in time for tip.
0: Wow.
1: So, yeah, from what I understand, even in the Upper Bowl, there's a piece in The Athletic today. People were paying $11,000 for Upper Bowl seats. $11,000 for Upper Bowl seats.
0: The get-in price for Game 4 is about $4,500 for seats in the 400 level.
1: That is just...
0: So that's and behind the baskets, in the rafters, okay?
1: Yeah.
0: The guy who changes the light bulbs walking on the catwalk,
1: yeah,
0: he's going to be in front of you, and it's only going to cost you $4,500.
1: And I was, because I watched the game last night, and I had a handful of friends there, and my brother and my son, so I'm texting with them to try to get a feel for what it was like in the building, because it didn't sound the way that I thought it was going to sound. It didn't sound the way it did when Larry Johnson hit his four-point play against the Pacers in 99, which was the loudest moment I've ever experienced in any building anywhere, including Jazz Finals at the Delta Center. And so really what Jim Dolan did, because he's such a dweeb, he's such an idiot, he's such a bad person, is he ruined the entire vibe by making this happen. Because the security lines were

0: And his team has a chance to win a championship for the first time in 53 years, and he's the one that gets in the way. It would just be perfect. And I would not be surprised at all.
1: Speaking of the current president, Kyle Whittingham, I have on very good authority, Kyle Whittingham was golfing at Bedminster, Trump with, National with, Golf Club.
0: With Trump?
1: I don't know if he was golfing. Well, he must have been golfing when Trump was there, because the only way I have this information means that the president was there.
0: Did you get it through the Secret Service?
1: Maybe.
0: Sean, you have connects with the Secret Service?
1: I might.
0: Can you get people into the garden on time?
1: I could get myself into the garden on time because of that.
0: Okay. Huh. Yeah, it's too bad that this has become front and center. Give me the Sorsby take. Give me a truncated, in a vacuum, Sean O'Connell Sorsby take.
1: Okay, so went through the stages of grief, right? The denial and the anger and the resolution. I'm at the resolution now, and my firm opinion is give Texas Tech what they're asking for. Let them play with this guy all season long. Let them face the venom and the vitriol of every fan base from here to Fairbanks, Alaska. Let them be public enemy number one in college sports. Let them be the face of the broken system. And, you know, let Cody Campbell do every interview, and let Joey McGuire and Brandon Sorsby do every single interview for the next 6 to 8 months and beyond for the coaches, by the way, where all that is talked about is, do you really think this guy should be playing? Do you really think this is about his mental health, or do you think this is about your team needing a starting quarterback?
0: Mm-hmm.
1: I mean, we're going to have a chance, hopefully, to talk to them at Big 12 Media Days, although I'm sure they're going to be very, very, very parsimonious.
0: My guess is Sorsby won't be there.
1: Well, Joey McGuire has to be there, and he's probably going to pull a Coach Prime where he does like one national interview for obvious reason, but give them what they want.
0: Mm-hmm.
1: If they think that this guy is the savior of their program and he's going to be the thing that elevates them from what they had last year, generationally great defense that couldn't get them beyond the first round of the college football playoff, you think that 11 for 21 Brendan Sorsby is going to be that guy for you this year, and you're willing to put him in the eye of the storm every single weekend in order to prove that? Fine, go be those guys. And just, you know, all these conversations about, oh, we shouldn't play them, don't schedule them in any sports. Stop it. All right? You played a sexual assaulter. You played a gambler before. You played someone who cheated on every assignment and test. You played against someone, and you started someone on your own team that doesn't even know how to read. You got the guy that's coming off of 4 DUIs. Like, every school has its skeletons in the closet. We all climb off our high horses and you punch each other in the face. And Brendan Sorsby ain't that dude. He's not worth it for Texas Tech. He is not worth the Big 12 dying on some hill of like, we're not going to play them. They can't win the conference championship. No, give them what they want.
0: I thought the Thamel tweet was fake. When I saw it, opened up my phone, saw his tweet, I'm like, that's not real. So I'm still quite stunned, to be honest. In one way. In the other way, this seems to be how the system works right now, where you don't get it from this judge. And when he hired Jeffrey Kessler, that dude just does not lose, because he finds angles and he's the best at what he does and has been for a generation. And if you don't know who Jeffrey Kessler is, look him up on your, I don't know, is it AI these days where everyone searches? Your preferred,
1: I still use Google,
0: search engine. Look up Jeffrey Kessler. Look at his past. He is the Michael Jordan. He is the Babe Ruth, the greatest of all time in whatever endeavor. Jeffrey Kessler is that. When I saw he hired Jeffrey Kessler, I'm like, at some point he's probably going to find a way or an angle. But where I'm stuck on this is, and you know this, the biggest fear of anyone who is part of a governing body in sport, if you're a commissioner, if you run a team, is your consumer base believing your product is compromised, because then you're WWE, and a lot of people love WWE. That's fine. But what separates pro wrestling from pro basketball, pro or college, we're throwing them all together, from basketball, baseball, football, hockey, soccer, those other sports, what separates those sports

0: The scripted televised WWE is the authenticity of the product. And if your consumers start to question the integrity of your approach, then I think you're going to see a lot of people start to tune out. At least that's always been the narrative. Maybe that doesn't matter anymore because nothing seems to matter anymore. I don't know.
1: Well, I mean, look, this judge obviously is like, well, okay, I guess we're going to live with that risk. And you're absolutely right, Spence. Someone texted in today and said, are we sure that Brandon Sorsby didn't throw the game against Utah last year?
0: Exactly.
1: It was his worst game of the year.
0: Exactly.
1: Are we sure?
0: We're not. And that's the problem.
1: Well, and the funny thing is like, never even crossed my mind. Mm-hmm. Even when we found out he was better, I'm just like, this guy's not that good. Utah smashed him.
0: Yeah.
1: Or did he throw the game?
0: That's the problem.
1: You're right. You're absolutely right. That's the problem. And again, go ahead, Texas Tech. If this is really what you want to do with a program that finally was getting a little shine and a little bit of love, if you really want to be the evil empire and the poster boys of everything that is wrong, go for it, man.
0: Yeah.
1: Cody Campbell, there are way better ways to spend your money. You're an idiot.
0: Yeah.
1: You went from being one of the most important and influential people in college sports to just being like a petulant, I can have what I want because I'm rich enough to have it kind of guy.
0: Yep.
1: It's disgusting.
0: It's disgusting, and it's also capitalism. It's kind of the way things have gone as of late. And it just, at some point, you just shake your head and say, all right, whatever, you know?
1: The thing that I'm excited about, I've learned a lot of things from sports, a lot in my lifetime. I'm very happy, and I'm very happy that at 42 years of age, I learned the lesson that I will no longer accept any consequences of my actions.
0: I guess that's the good news for all of us then.
1: Look, anytime I do something wrong, I'm going to deny.
0: Mm-hmm.
1: I'm going to make it about my mental health. I'm going to get a good lawyer.
0: Yeah. And you'll come out the other side on top.
1: And I'll just be like, what? Are you saying I did something wrong? What do you mean you're going to? If you fire me from this job because of an FCC violation, detrimental to my mental health, and now you can't do it. Sorry, James. Hmm. I'm going to start dropping F-bombs on air, and you can't touch me.
0: You just gave me a genius idea. It's going to be a fun show today.
1: All right. Stay tuned for The Drive. 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

0: You know, if the New York Knicks are going to win an NBA championship for the first time in 53 years, they're going to have to do it despite the inept approach to life from their idiot owner, Jim Dolan. We're going to get some NBA Finals stuff. Game four coming up. Love a game four when the finals are 2-1. But strange scenes last night at Madison Square Garden in Midtown Manhattan in New York City as the San Antonio Spurs behind Victor Wembanyama are back in the series. Now, that's the good news. 2-1 now. Game four tomorrow at MSG. We'll see if Dolan, this tone-deaf idiot, has learned from his boneheaded actions. I had a couple family members and a few friends in the building last night, and they said the atmosphere was weird. And the crowd was good, not great. My son and my brother went. It was 2.5 hours before they could get into Madison Square Garden, going through security after security after security because Jim Dolan invited his buddy Trump to hang out at the game. But credit the Spurs, and we've got a series now. So that's the piece of good news. Hello, how are you? Good to be back. Drive Time, Tuesday afternoon. 17 minutes past the hour at 2 o'clock. It is a beautiful, beautiful day outside. It's about 72 degrees and sunny here in downtown Salt Lake City, Utah. And as it is every day, it's good to have you with us. Spence Chackin's back behind the mic after a quick jaunt up to the Pacific Northwest. Always good to be up there, but great to be back and great to be with you. Porter Larson producing the show today. We've got a lot to do. A lot has happened since you and I spoke. Brendan Sorsby, as of now, will be playing college football this year as the quarterback for Texas Tech. When I saw Pete Thamel's tweet, I thought it was fake. In this day and age of false information, I wondered if it was a burner account or something like that, a fake account. It was not. But the NCAA will appeal, and a lot of people have reacted, including Mark Harlan, the athletic director from the University of Utah, coaches around the country, and it's become a massive story. And as I often say, to try to understand the magnitude of a story, you always wonder whether or not it is reaching the newsroom, not just the sports department. Like when Witt left for Michigan, I was on KUTV News. I wasn't just doing the sports stuff, you know. And this has been picked up by CNN, by Fox, you name it. And the debate is taking place about what the hell happened here. I mean, most people believe it's pretty simple that Jeffrey Kessler, who's the best in the business at what he does, simply found a judge to play ball with him. And so we're going to get into it and what it kind of means now and some of the reactions, including Mark Harlan and Jim Phillips and such, and schools threatening not to play Texas Tech. Georgia sent out a memo to staff forbidding the school's team from playing Texas Tech. Other schools getting involved. Big 12 athletic director telling ESPN that they are disgusted. We have lost our soul. TCU coach Sonny Dykes told ESPN, how is anyone ever going to trust the outcome of a game again? Sorsby was horrible against Utah last year. Or was he? Question mark. Look, the bottom line when it comes to this type of approach is the danger and the tightrope that you're walking now is potentially your consumers questioning the integrity of your product. And look, maybe I'm just willfully ignorant to all of the horrible things that are happening societally. Like, does anything really matter anymore? This has always been the walking line dating back to forever. And that's why gambling has always been forbidden in sport when it comes to the players and coaches. It's on every locker room wall. You are not allowed to do this. Certainly not on your own team, not on any team, period, but definitely not on your own team. I don't care if Sorsby was playing for Indiana or not. He was in the meetings. He was in the practices. He had inside information. It is certainly unethical and should be very illegal, but it's definitely not allowed. But what are we doing here when there's no consequences for actions that are supposed to be entirely forbidden? But we'll get into it. Good guest list today. Howard Beck will stop by. Do a little NBA with Howard Beck. My buddy Gordon Monson is live in studio today. We'll do some college football. We'll get Gordon's take on the Sorsby situation. Going to bring in Filippo Silva as the World Cup is upon us now. And Going to play back my podcast from today, as we do most every Tuesday. Reality Check with Spence Checkitz with our friends over at KUTV and Sinclair Broadcasting. We'll do that later on. So a lot to get to on the program with Howard Beck, Gordon Monson, Filippo Silva. Smitty, join me on the pod today. Me, Spence Checkitz, back in action, back behind the mic. Great to be with you, all the great listeners on a Tuesday. And that guy, Porter Larson, did the Sorsby news break after you ended the show yesterday? What was the timing of the Pete Thamel tweet that, again, I thought was fake when I first saw it?
1: No, it was, sometime mid-morning. We were able to get to it a little bit on the show. Of course, I would say the bulk of the conversation revolving around the NBA Finals and the Jazz and their draft pick. But, we got that, I want to say, mid-morning at some point. So Smitty and I discussed it pretty in-depth.
0: I'm going to put 30 seconds on the clock. Give me the in-a-vacuum take, because you and I have been of the same mind here, where it's like, there's no way this kid's going to play. No way.
1: Yeah. Not so sure about that one. I think that there's a chance that he does play. Again, trial set for February, which is well after the college football season does conclude. Appeals pending. But to me, it is not just a slippery slope, but it is a legitimate moment for the future of college football, at least if you have any sort of hope that the sport... And listen... I hate to bring up like the integrity of the game, but now we like have to. This is a kid who, yeah, maybe had a problem addiction wise or other, but he didn't just bet on sports. He bet on player props and games in which he had insider info for. That is not just against NCAA rules. That is a federal crime. And we're talking about him not being indicted, being eligible to play college football in this forthcoming season. I think it's ridiculous. I think it's a legitimate which way do you go future of college football. And, it sucks that it comes down to one kid who, yeah, made some mistakes. But I think that there's leaders in place in the sport that need to start looking after their product, whether it's Brett Yormark, folks at the NCAA, or presidents from opposing schools. Which way do you go? Because I think this is an important one.
0: So we'll get into it on the program today. Our first guest will be Howard Beck to talk some NBA. But before Howard stops by, courtesy of our friends at IFA Country Stores, it's time now for your opening tip. Now, like any good coach, it's time to update the game plan for a healthy green lawn. Now that the weather is hot, it's time for IFA Spring and Summer Lawn Food for healthy turf that stays green all summer. IFA Spring and Summer Lawn Food, it's the ultimate lawn owner power move at ifa.coop or at a local Utah store today. All right, since you and I last spoke, a lot of things have gone down, but namely, Judge Ken Curry of the 99th District Court in Lubbock, Texas, made the wrong kind of history. Okay, so Brendan Sorsby became the first known athlete in a major sport to admit to gambling on his own team and is still going to be allowed to play the sport. It has never happened before. Pete Rose had to die before baseball would forgive him for betting on his own team. 2-game suspension for Brendan Sorsby. And, of course, the 2 games he will not be allowed to play in, they're going to win by a million anyway, no matter who's under center. So Porter and I have been discussing this ever since, A, the news came down, and then, B, after the court filing, the details were known. $90,000, utilizing sportsbooks accounts of his friends and family members. Did they even know about it? Dozens and dozens and dozens of bets on all types of sports. Noah Shannon saw his college career end because he placed one legal bet on his school's women's basketball team. He was a D-tackle for Iowa, and that bet was reportedly less than $100. According to the filings and the court documents, we know that Brendan Sorsby placed at least 40 bets on Indiana football while still underage, and approximately, as I said, $90,000 in sports wagers using other people's sports books accounts. And he will be back in time for Texas Tech's Big 12 opener against Houston. So Jeffrey Kessler, who is a master at his craft, and when we heard that Brendan Sorsby hired Jeffrey Kessler something like this suddenly was absolutely on the table. He has figured out more complicated puzzles than this. And Kessler's argument that the NCAA was harming a recovering gambling addict's welfare by enforcing a rule that every pro sports league in this country also enforces. Okay, so it's not just college football. You walk into any locker room in any sport, and it is front and center, right in front of all the coaches and players. When's the last time that 99% of America was behind the NCAA? I mean, that's what's happened here. Of course, we know the deal, Cody Campbell, Texas Tech, spending a bunch of money, doing everything they could to bring all of these wild arguments to the table. And I do always mention that I want to be very sensitive to one's mental health and addiction and what it can cause. And knowing what we know about brain mapping and dopamine spikes and such, what they say in addiction specialization is winning a sports book is akin to taking a shot of heroin into your vein. That's the same type of dopamine spike. That's why when you win, you keep betting, you keep chasing. Even if you're losing, you're chasing. You want to get back to where you were. It's not just about the money. It's about the thrill. It's about the dopamine spike. It's about that feeling that you get when you win a bet. It's what makes it as dangerous as it is. And I do believe, as I've said before, and I'll say it again, we are setting young people up to fail and young athletes up to fail when now they are making a lot of money and they can download a sports book on their phone and place bets in real time and now place bets with no consequences. Like, what's going to stop any young man from doing this now that plays college football or college basketball? Like, yeah, the guidelines are in place, but what this message sends is it doesn't matter. Does anything really matter anymore with this sport? For years and years and years, decades and for the history of sport, quite frankly, we can go back to the beginning. And look, I'm not going to clutch my pearls about morality in sports because there are plenty of people playing college football or pro football or pro basketball or whatever that have done things that are probably more immoral than gambling and are allowed a pathway back. I get that. But we now have to recalibrate our understanding and expectation regarding the people who are running this stuff. Because what has always been, at least, again, we have to throw all of this out the window now, but what has always been the both spoken and unspoken rule with this stuff is that it's the one thing leagues are the most terrified about. The NFL, CTE, okay, oh, that's going to ruin the league. No, it didn't. Domestic violence, the tone-deaf approach from the NFL with all these players that are caught smacking their partners around. That's going to kill the league. It didn't. The one thing everybody always thought could potentially compromise a sport is if the consumers that are paying the money for ticket rip, food and bev, merch, or the consumers that are sitting down on their couch to watch on television believe the product they're watching is compromised and the integrity of the competition isn't real. It actually is one of the things that has bugged me about tanking in pro basketball and players sitting. It's counter to the very core of what the endeavor is supposed to be about, and that is the purity of competition. And in the modern day, I was actually thinking about this over the weekend. I feel like sports is this space that is supposed to be authentic and real, where so many things are now run by AI and computers, and so many industries are essentially being controlled in a way where, okay, you think you're watching a reality television show? No, that's scripted. You know, what is left to watch that is actually pure when it comes to humans competing against each other, doing human things, not run by robots or technology or, you know, AI technology that even the creators of AI now are now, you know, coming forth with messaging about how concerned they are with the monsters they created, communicating with each other in languages that we can't understand. There's a video that surfaced over the weekend of some robot kicking a kid in China. Like, there are all these weird things going on now, and we all have these computers in our hand at all time. What's left to turn on that is real? It has always been sport, because we believe that it's the very essence of a meritocracy, with humans working hard to prepare themselves for a moment And in the moment of competition, who comes out on top? And we never know. It's the ultimate in live theater. It's not a movie that's scripted. It's not a play that's scripted. It's not some dopey reality housewife show that's scripted. It's supposed to be this sacred place. And what this ruling does is completely compromise all of that. There's no other way around it. And I don't really know what to do. I don't know if the right thing is to not schedule Texas Tech. I don't know if the right thing is to boycott Texas Tech in any or all sport. You just kind of got to deal with it. And it's a microcosm of everything else that's going on societally of like, wait, this used to be really not okay. And now suddenly you deflect, you lie, you move on, and you wait for the news cycle to move on, and you wait for people's bandwidth and attention to either expire or move to the next problem. But this is a massive deal. When I saw this yesterday, I honestly thought the news was fake. And it will lead people to question, as Sonny Dyke said, the authenticity of the outcomes of games. And I don't blame you. It's like the NBA fans who bounced after the Tim Donaghy stuff, where an NBA official was found to be making calls in a way to affect the outcomes of games because he was sideways with some mob boss because of his gambling habit. A lot of people question the NBA because of that. And I get it, man. So, look, we'll move on. There are other things going on, but we'll get back to some of this. Gordon's going to be in studio. I want to get his take. We'll catch a break. NBA Finals, far from over, I'll tell you that much. Knicks do lead 2-1. Road team has won all three games. The NBA draft is right around the corner. We'll bring in Howard Beck after a quick break on a Tuesday edition of The Drive, and it's good to have you along for the ride right here on ESPN 700.
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0: Night off for the NBA Finals tonight. Game 4 will be tomorrow, 6:30 Mountain Time on ABC at Madison Square Garden. San Antonio was able to get the win last night. Great game from Victor Wembanyama. So we have a series. And we'll start things off on a Tuesday with our buddy Howard Beck from The Ringer. Howard, happy Tuesday, buddy. How are you?
1: Happy Tuesday, Spence. Not used to saying Tuesday. We've moved up a little bit, but happy to be here.
0: Yes, we have indeed, and I do appreciate your time and willingness to kind of adjust. All right, question one, were you in the building last night?
1: Yes.
0: Okay, great. That's awesome. So my son went, which was cool, because last time the Knicks were in the finals, I was about his age, and I was there. My brother was there.
1: Nice.
0: Yeah, it was awesome. I think I have four or five high school friends that were in the building as well. The atmosphere on television looked good. The atmosphere as described to me as people that were there like you was kind of weird. It took 2.5 hours for them to get through security. It would be very Jim Dolan to make the decision that costs his team the actual championship by inviting his buddy Trump to the game and therefore causing this sideshow that certainly seemed to permeate throughout the atmosphere. But since you were there, you describe it to me.
1: So I can't account for how long it took fans to get in. I didn't talk to any of the fans. You know, we were just kind of making sure that we could get in. And that's the first time. This is the earliest I've ever gone to an NBA Finals game. They opened to the media at 4:30, 4 hours beforehand. And I got there like 4:15, and there was already a number of massive lines for us to get in. I will say, whether it was Secret Service or whoever they subcontracted with, it's some combination of like 15 different law enforcement agencies. We got through in a reasonable amount of time, and thank God it was only a 70-degree day and not a 90-degree day in June here while we were standing out there waiting to get in. So I thought it went smoothly, and fans were all in their seats, and I think that would have been the most concerning thing is if they couldn't get everybody in the doors on time. And maybe it's because everybody showed up early knowing what it was going to be. And look, Midtown was a madhouse. All these massive barriers up everywhere and just massive, massive shows of law enforcement everywhere, way beyond what you would normally need for an NBA game or even an NBA Finals game. So that gave you a clear indication of just the chaos that was coming with the president. And everybody, to their credit, got in on time, and the place was full at tip-off. So that was good. There was and this is subjective, right? Like, I felt like there was a weird energy in the building, but the finals have their own weird energy anyway, because it just the stakes, the tension is always higher. I always feel, as an objective non-participant who has no stake in the outcome, every time I walk into a finals arena anywhere I've been for the last, however many finals, it always feels a little weird, Spence. But then you layer on top of it, it's the first game at the Garden, or the first finals game at the Garden in 27 years, and they're up 2-0, and they've got a chance to put a stranglehold on the series. And then you know who is coming, and all the security that our apparatus is coming with it. We could all see where the bulletproof glass had been installed on the suite. And it just lent a weird other layer of whatever it was on top of it. And then the national anthem starts, and they show him on the screen, and he was 100% roundly, intensely booed. And I think he was fortunate that it was only that and not something a little bit more, I don't know, profane. They never went there, the fans, but they could have. And I was kind of waiting to see if they would. But he got it pretty good on the boos, and they immediately shifted the cameras on the scoreboard to, I think, Jalen Brunson to wash that away. And then, the Spurs came out pretty hard and pretty hot, as they have been in this series. And while it was loud last night, I don't think it's even as loud as I've heard it in this postseason. I think people were, for whatever reason, the basketball, the outcome, the tenor of the game, it was not the most intense I've ever heard the Garden.
0: So, look, this is a sports talk radio show, but because he showed up like he does, he puts himself in the middle of everything. If I'm a diehard Knicks fan living in New York City, and certainly the people that have been cheering for this team for 5+ decades and haven't seen a title since the 70s, keep him out of MSG tomorrow night, right? I mean, do you have any idea if he will be there tomorrow night?
1: I think the reports are that he's not coming tomorrow. I know that he had teased the possibility even before game three that he might do both games, I think it'd be insane to do it again. And I think if that was going to be the case, we and the media would have been notified, and the fans would have been notified for that matter, because with 24 hours, you know, to go, you kind of need to know what you're bracing for. And as far as I know, we are back to normal routine tomorrow. So I don't think he's showing up again. I think he, whatever it was he set out to accomplish, I guess he accomplished it. He came to an NBA Finals game, fell asleep, left early, got booed. Not in that order, but that was about the, that's about the short version of it. You know, and look, you can blame Jim Dolan too for inviting him. Maybe he would have come regardless, but he didn't need to be there. It was pointless. It accomplished nothing. It did bring a lot more difficulty for fans, for New Yorkers in general, a little bit of chaos, a weird vibe. People want to blame the loss on it and the bad karma and whatever. I totally get it. I don't know if I believe enough in just the universe to believe that that's how these things go, but I don't blame anybody for tying those things together.
0: I say lean into it. It's all his fault.
1: Sure.
0: But let me kick the tires with you about the other dynamic off the court before we dig into some basketball here. And, you know, The Athletic had a piece up today where they interviewed some fans who were at the game, and two fans that were in the upper bowl, like close to the top, paid $11,000 each. Look, capitalism is capitalism, okay? And certainly with that dude who owns the team, you know, we were it ended up to be a situation where they offered us the chance to buy tickets. And the price point they quote, like, no way. And my father ran the garden for 10 years. Like, it's just... I know who this dude is, okay? And so I get that this is the deal. But I think the other thing that has to be brought to the table about the Garden not necessarily sounding like the Garden did when LJ hit his four-point play against the Pacers in 99, like, that crowd, when fully unleashed with Knicks fans in the building, is an absolute ace in the hole. So it's a complicated thing because it's a front-facing, revenue-generating business. I'm a grown-up. I get it. But it just feels like you're pricing so many good Knicks fans that should be there out of the experience.
1: Yeah, we've seen so many versions of this too, right? Like, I'm from the Bay Area originally, and, you know, watching the Warriors move from Oakland to San Francisco, the new building is amazing. The old building was very, very old and outdated, and I totally get it. But the vibe at Oracle Arena in Oakland when the Warriors were winning, you know, a championship and going to the finals there versus the vibe at... Yeah, we've seen so many versions of this too, right? Like, I'm from the Bay Area originally, and, you know, watching the Warriors move from Oakland to San Francisco, the new building is amazing. The old building was very, very old and outdated, and I totally get it. But the vibe at Oracle Arena in Oakland when the Warriors were winning, you know, a championship and going to the finals there versus the vibe at Chase was very different. And that's not just an Oakland to San Francisco thing, and people want to play off those stereotypes of those two cities, increase the value of the team and the price of tickets and everything else. This is going to happen. And I don't want to reduce it to, like, rich people don't cheer as loud as those of us in the other, you know, classes of society. But it kind of feels that way sometimes. And I don't know what to attribute last night's vibe at the Garden to. I will say this, and again, I'm not an engineer. I don't know how acoustics work. But I was at the finals last year in both cities, Oklahoma and Indiana, and I thought my head was going to explode, Spence. It was so loud I couldn't think straight, and it was actually painful at times. I'm not exaggerating. It was intense. And I'm not saying the Garden wasn't loud last night, but my head did not hurt. I never thought I needed I had earplugs with me. I never put them in. Oklahoma, by contrast, where the Spurs were last playing, and I think this is an important point. The Spurs, being an incredibly young team who, you know, are in the finals way before anybody thought they would be, and it's their first experience, but they just played in the most intense, loudest, craziest arena there is in Oklahoma and beat the defending champs. So I don't think, like, when they have to come in 0-2, having lost their two home games, a must win at the Garden of all places, the Garden would not have intimidated them the way that Oklahoma City did based on the noise.
0: Fair point. So what adjustments did San Antonio make that you saw as far as what they were able to do for Wembanyama to set better screens? Because if you want short rolls to get to the rim, you got to hit your guys so you provide a lane. He did that. I think 55% of his shots were at the rim. 8 dunks and layups. And it was a great Wemby game. But as far as the differences from the first two games to last night, what did you see?
1: Hello, hello.
0: You there?
1: Oh, lost you, but got you back. Yep.
0: Okay, so I asked it a very long-winded way. I will truncate it. What were the differences in your mind from the first two games and last night? What did San Antonio do differently?
1: Well, yeah, I mean, I did hear part of the premise on Wemby. I mean, look, it was very clear from the beginning. It was like, oh, look, they've got him on the move, and they're throwing lobs to the rim, and that's a great idea. Like, I think

0: you know, while Wemby, we talk about him as another one of these unicorn type players, you know, 7'5", but with some guard skills, not just the shooting, but some ball handling. But he's not Kevin Durant. He's not going to just like put the ball on the deck and take you off the dribble every time and get past you. He can, and I think that will even get better over time, but he's so tall, he's so long, that gets dicey and you end up losing the ball. And we've seen that in this series, where if he overdoes it on the drive, he loses the ball. It's a turnover, or it's a little too awkward getting to where he's trying to get to. If he settles for the three, he can make those threes. And sometimes he makes really deep threes. And when those hit, they're awesome. But, you know, if he's walled off and he feels like that's, you know, I don't want to try to put the ball on the deck and take a chance of a turnover, I'm just going to shoot from 24 feet. It's a little hit and miss still with him there. Clearly the best use of him is that you throw the ball where nobody else can get it, with anywhere within 10 feet of the rim, because he's one stride away. And I mean, 15 feet of the rim, he is always one stride away. So that they got him on the move and got him moving toward the basket, getting those lob dunks, I thought was a great way of getting him established. And then he had the early block, and I just thought he got off to a nice rhythm. Felt like they lost that for a while there. Maybe that was the Knicks adjusting and keeping him out of the paint a little bit. But I thought that was the biggest thing for them. And I just thought in general, the Spurs were a little bit more mistake free last night. That's not mistake free means no mistakes, but they were close. They cut down their number of mistakes, turnovers, bad passes, rushed shots. I thought the first two games, there were just moments where it was like, that's not the shot you want. You know, guys are getting a little hero ballish at times. And then that moved to the other team last night, right? Because I think that's kind of what some of the knock on Brunson and the Knicks were last night, was that it was a little too much Brunson.
1: So, of course, even when they went up 2-0, because I picked San Antonio in six, I really was impressed with the first two games as far as what I saw from New York. And I did think a lot of it was sustainable. But down the stretch, it's a lot of Jalen, and it works a lot because he's really good, and he's really good in those moments. But if they're going to win this series, you know, you can't rely on, like, the Josh Hart game was amazing, but that's, you call it the Josh Hart game because nobody really saw that coming. I don't think he's going to be able to do that night in and night out. And obviously, you dance with a partner that you brought. I get it. Jalen is that good. But I feel like down the stretch, there is this tendency when you have one guy that is the main impetus for your offensive attack, for some of the other players to stand around a little bit and say, okay, Jalen, save us. I feel like if the Knicks are going to get two more, they probably have to mix it up a little bit down the stretch. Yeah.
0: Yeah. You know, it's interesting with the Knicks. To an extent, the game plan with the Knicks, or the formula for winning, is, you know what, just keep it close, because, you know, Jalen's going to hit all the clutch shots down the stretch and the other team is going to just have to try to catch up. You know, we're going to be more confident in our guy being one of the most clutch players in the league than the other team is. And that works a lot. And, you know, whether that was the massive comeback in game one against Cleveland, or whether that's, you know, some of the other games they've won along the way in the last month and a half or so, and even in this series, it feels like they can play from behind. They can play from even slightly ahead, knowing that Brunson is going to be just absolutely reliable in crunch time. Against this team, it's just different. The thing that has worked so well for the Knicks in this postseason is that they did get Brunson off the ball a little bit more. They did make Kat, you know, this kind of fulcrum of the offense as a playmaker as well as scorer, and Mikal Bridges at times a little bit more involved in the offense than he had been. And I think you have to do that. Like, you cannot be one dimensional against an elite defensive team. And the Spurs are, not for nothing. And I picked the Spurs in six as well. It's because the Spurs were one of the elite defensive teams this season, period. Not so for Cleveland or Philly or Atlanta, the teams that the Knicks beat to get here and beat handily. This is the best defense they faced by far. We saw that in the first two games, even though the Knicks won those, and we saw it again last night as the Knicks finally lost for the first time in, you know, a month plus. Real quick, Spence, if we've got time, could I run down some stats real quick?
1: Please
0: here,
1: do.
0: Just on Jalen Brunson?
1: Absolutely.
0: Some of my friends who were Knicks fans were very mad at me for saying Spurs in six, and based on this premise. And my premise was this: Jalen Brunson is going to have a much harder time scoring against this defense, not just because of Wemby as the ultimate, you know, shot, you know, not just shot blocker, but shot, you know, deterrer, because you don't want to go anywhere near him, but because they've got all these guards with size. Stephon Castle is a great defender. Dylan Harper is an excellent defender. Vassell even is a pretty good defender. They've got all these guys to throw at him. There's nobody easy for him to pick on offensively. But at the same time, they've just got so much length and great defense. So here are the numbers. Jalen Brunson, scoring-wise, fine. 26 points average against the Hawks, and then it was 29 against the Sixers, 25 against the Cavs, 27 against the Spurs. That sounds consistent, but it's when you start to drill down. His effective field goal percentage, that's combining twos and threes, 52% against Atlanta, 59 against Philly, 51 against Cleveland, 41 against the Spurs. Huh. His effective field goal percentage is way, way down. And if you want to go just on like two-point shots, because three-point variance is a little higher, he's shooting 39% on twos right now in this series. He shot 60% on twos against the Cavaliers and 55 and 50% in the other two series. His efficiency is way down. His assists are down. His turnovers are up. This is the lowest assists and highest turnovers per game in any series this postseason for him. So he has been, he just had a much tougher time doing everything. And, you know, that's why we say, and, you know, Becky Hammond is still getting drilled for this, for having made the comment a couple of years ago, it's hard to lead a team to a championship with a smaller guard. And especially when you're facing a defense like this with a lot of size and strength.
1: So Mike Brown, certainly in his feelings after the game, and I'll tell you from a consumer standpoint, the second half was rough because of all of the reviews and all the parading of the free throw line. 37 free throw attempts. Let's see. No, there you go. 22 free throw attempts for New York, and then 32 for San Antonio, a 10 free throw discrepancy, which isn't huge. And I will, I'm trying to take the fan hat off. There were some rough calls for sure. But is there any meat on that bone, Mike Brown and his complaints after the game?
0: It's interesting because, you know, I didn't see that the TNT, it's not TNT anymore, but the TNT crew inside the NBA crew postgame show. But my daughter was telling me that they all unanimously did not like Mike Brown going down that road. And these are not guys who are shy, you know, about criticizing officiating or, I mean, heck, criticizing it in their own time as players with Shaq and Chuck and Draymond and Kenny, like, so that they seemed to be find that the wrong play, whether that was strategic, because, you know, NBA coaches like to try to work the refs in the playoffs and the finals. Whether that was just genuine and Mike Brown was just really that frustrated. Like, yeah, I get it. There are a couple calls and, like, this is the problem with the era we live in now, Spence, is that you can go on social media and just find like reel after reel of fans complaining or spinning conspiracies and zoning in on a couple of different plays. Monty McCutcheon was already on ESPN today, admitting that they missed the you know, Wemby mushing Jalen Brunson. Like, that's a pretty obvious one. They're still reviewing to see whether they're going to give him a retroactive flagrant. But like, that's not the whole game. And you know, like the Knicks did not execute well. They did get stagnant. That's not because of foul calls. They did have chances to win down the stretch, and they just didn't. And it wasn't calls that prevented it. So dwelling on free throw discrepancies or foul discrepancies, real or perceived, it just never goes well. And, you know, the other team can almost always, you know, point to a bunch of stuff that didn't go their way either, but that wasn't highlighted because they happened to win. And because some of the most glaring stuff seem to be on the Knicks side of it. So it's not that there's not potentially some legitimacy to what he's saying. I just don't know that it's the best look or the most effective presentation.
1: So I know you're not a big prediction guy, even though you told me who you picked and I did the same. Have the first three games, just generally speaking, change your opinion about how you think it could play out?
0: I mean, when the Knicks win the first two games, in San Antonio, like, I mean, which doesn't, it's only happened, I think, whatever, two other times in the finals where the road team won the first two games. And it very rarely happens in any other round either. Winning the first two games on the road is usually an indicator that, you know, the road team is, you know, in that sense, and they're in that case is going to end up winning the series. Like, it's hard to come back from that. And so after the first two games, I thought, well, you know what? Maybe this is it. Maybe they were in over their heads. Maybe, you know, look, it's amazing they got here at all, but the Knicks are been together longer. They're more polished. They're more veteran. Maybe the Spurs aren't ready for this. But even that said, like, they could have won those first two games. They had double digit leads in both of those games, I believe. They had a catastrophic mistake down the stretch of game two where Wemby threw the pass off the back of Stephon Castle, and who knows how that game goes otherwise. And then the resiliency and the toughness that they showed to be able to win last night amid everything on the road at the Garden, the first finals game at the Garden in 27 years, to me, as somebody who thought the Spurs had a very good chance to win this series, my faith in them is somewhat restored. But if they lose tomorrow night, yeah, now they're facing elimination Saturday. And this is why I don't try to predict game to game. Like we are asked sometimes to predict a series and you make your best stab at it. But game to game, you just never know. Like they could win it in six and you and I can both go, ha, we were right, Spurs in six. But we would have never, ever, ever thought it was going to be lose the first two, win the next four in a row. That's insane. I think I saw the Lakers do that to the Spurs once my last year on the beat back in 04. But it doesn't happen that often. And when a team goes down 0-2, especially if they go down 0-2 at home, you don't expect them to come back.
1: Well, all of us probably just cheering for more games because that makes it fun. But Howard, I appreciate your time and appreciate you, Justin, for us today. Have a good week and enjoy the game tomorrow, okay?
0: Thanks, Spence. You too. Talk to you next week.
1: It's our buddy Howard Beck from The Ringer. Get him on social media for all. 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All right, 1 hour down, 3 hours to go. My buddy Gordon Monson's live in the studio coming up next on ESPN 700.
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0: worms that you just don't want to open up. As an athlete, you are taught not to bet on your sport. For the first time you touch a ball, everybody understands you're not supposed to bet on your sport. Pete Rose is the cautionary tale, right? You don't bet on your sport. You can bet on other sports, you just can't bet on the sport that you actually play because it challenges the integrity of the game. And that is something that everybody involved in the game holds sacred. So yeah, this is something that every athlete is fully aware of. This is something that is spelled out in the NCAA bylaws. I'm shocked that we have this ruling. I can't imagine that this helps Brandon Sorsby in terms of what his ambitions might be in high-level football beyond college.
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0: Brendan Sorsby now has his trial date set. A Texas court scheduled the date. Sorsby against the NCAA for February 8th, 2027, which, breaking news, is 2 weeks after the College Football National Championship game, which this year is at Allegiant Stadium in Las Vegas. So Texas Tech has their quarterback. Gordon Monson joins me live in studio, my buddy from our old show with the Salt Lake Tribune. Gordon, happy Tuesday. It's a beautiful day. How are you, sir?
1: You want to bet?
0: Well, we're allowed to now.
1: Apparently. I didn't know that was a thing.
0: Well, look, you've lived some life. That's what I like about you. You've got some experience.
1: I do.
0: That's not an indelicate way of calling you old.
1: Yeah.
0: Help me understand this, because Pete Rose literally had to die before baseball forgave him. Anytime any athlete or coach or official, anyone involved in a game in the history of competition, in the history of sports, has been summarily dismissed and has never been allowed to come back. This kid bet on his own team 40 times. I don't care if he was playing at Indiana. He was in meetings. He had inside information. He used sports book accounts from his friends and family members and reportedly placed bets to the tune of $90,000. Okay? So Noah Shannon, who is a D-tackle from Iowa, was kicked out of college football because he placed one legal bet on the school's women's basketball team believed to be less than $100. What are we doing here?
1: This is what you call judge roulette.
0: Yep.
1: I think. Look, in every pro locker room,

0: room and clubhouse that I think I've ever been in, there is a sign saying, thou shalt not place bets. It is the one thing in sports. I mean, look, as crazy as the sports world is, as goofed up as different systems are and processes, I get all that. But the one thing they cannot tolerate is that kind of question of the integrity of the sport. And when you do that, man, you're just asking for huge trouble. And I'm not sure I understand this ruling completely, or this whatever you call it. Is it a stay or an injunction, or what is it?
1: It's an injunction.
0: Uh-huh.
1: That Jeffrey Kessler, his attorney, who is a master at his craft, yes, was able to find, and maybe he was able to find the right judge in Texas, where Texas Tech plays football.
0: Exactly. But I am really surprised by that. I just didn't think there was any way this kind of thing would happen, because of the very thing. It touches the nerve, Spence, the very nerve of competitive sports at any level, any level. You just can't have it. And so I don't know what this judge is thinking.
1: So really what this comes down to, and there has been, you know, a ton of reaction. Mark Harlan, athletic director for the University of Utah, sent out a social media post that said, quote, as with many around the country, I'm disheartened by the injunction issued today in the Brendan Sorsby matter, which will allow him to compete this fall despite clear violations of NCAA policies and ethical guidelines. We are committed to supporting student-athlete well-being, but we also must have a definitive path forward that preserves the most basic tenets of competitive integrity in our industry, which I think is a pretty on-point statement because, and again, this is where I want you and your experience to kind of help us out a little bit. I've always been under the impression that the biggest fear governing bodies in sport have are their consumers questioning whether or not what they are watching is real.
0: Exactly.
1: And that's what this does.
0: Yep.
1: Like, Sorsby had a bad game against Utah last year, or did he?
0: Mm-hmm.
1: That's the type of stuff that people are going to be asking now, mm-hmm. You know?
0: When you bring that question into the room, Spence, now everything is in the air. And people already are suspicious of this. How many times have you and I heard that the NBA is rigged?
1: Yeah.
0: You know, that they want the Knicks to win, that they want the big market teams to win. Why? Because they make more money that way. And so, you know, now you're throwing fuel on that fire that just is not needed. I've never heard of anything like this being excused or, enabled in any way. So, I mean, this is really shocking to me. And I can understand, I think Mark said it well there. And I'm sure that's the reaction of most of the people who are connected to sports. Because what does it do now, Spence? It opens up that door for all kinds of shenanigans to go on. And in my experience, I've never seen anything like this. This is different than everything I have ever seen. And we have had cases of, you know, a college defensive back, I think at Boston College, you know, betting on things and then getting in trouble for it. And many others. You mentioned Pete Rose. That was an ongoing sore for a long, long time. I remember a story Rick Riley told about Pete Rose. He said he was following him around, doing a story on him, and they came to his house, and Rick said, was dressed beautifully, a beautiful woman, and she went to hug Pete, and Pete kind of just pushed her away and went running into the TV den to check hockey scores. Hmm. And Rick said he remembers thinking, wow, this guy really loves hockey.
1: Jeez.
0: Little did he know that there was a little more going on than just that.
1: Well, apparently he loved spring training because after practice was over, he could run over to the horse track and then run over to the dog. Like, he was a degenerate gambler.
0: Yes.
1: You know what I mean? So.
0: And this is, I did a story on this when I was in L.A. about gambling at all different levels, but it talked about I got into the heavy into the compulsive gambling, and that's a real problem for a percentage of the population.
1: Yeah,
0: I mean, they destroy their lives sometimes. They put their house up, but their mortgage, their ability, their paychecks, all kinds of things that can do damage. Look, I have no problem with people gambling if that's what they want to do, as long as they don't play for a team. And And if you want to go down to Vegas or somewhere else, or you have a bookie or something, they want to have a little fun, okay, fine, do what you're going to do. But do not pull the game, the integrity of the game into question. Because, as I said, sports, it's funny, Spence. I don't know if you've probably given this a lot of thought, but sports sort of dances on this balance beam. Mm. And right now it's been fortunate. There have been so many good things that have happened that have been good for the game, good for the fans, some things that are bad for the fans, some things that are not so good for the game. But they teeter. They constantly teeter. And when you're teetering like that, this is the last thing you need, because it's like, Spence, I can see you're up on the balance beam, and then somebody comes along and lassos your right foot, you know, and starts pulling you over this way. What are you going to be able to do? You're not going to be able to do what you need to do. And that's what this does. It's puzzling.
1: I should mention that he's getting a 2-game suspension to start the year.
0: Oh, good. Who are they playing?
1: Abilene Christian and Oregon State. Well, they're going to win by a million. No matter, you could play quarterback for them and they'd win, Gordon. So he will miss. So. He will miss their non-con, but he will be back for the Big 12 opener against Houston. They have 3 non-con games. For some reason, they have Houston before their final non-con game. So Abilene Christian and Oregon State are the 2 games Brendan Sorsby will miss. But when I heard the news yesterday, I was actually like sad. I was disheartened. And I was thinking about it through the prism of this. Like, as we move into every different, evolution of humanity and society's changing with technologies here or there, it's hard to know what's real, right? And everybody has a conspiracy theory about everything now, because social media has given voice to bad actors that are trying to just make money based off of clicks, and they don't care if they're telling the truth. It's like, you're engaging with this, I'm going to keep leaning into it. Mm-hmm. Whether or not it's real, it doesn't matter. If you're interested in it, I'm going to talk about it, whether or not I believe it. And that's kind of what podcasters do. That's what these Joe Rogan Manosphere bros like to do. The political landscape is a cesspool. What's real there? You know, bad actors making money hand over fist, doing things that are definitely unethical and should be illegal. Mm-hmm. And everyone just turns a blind eye to it. You know, you're watching reality TV, that scripted crap that is basically taking your attention away from things that you should probably be doing other than that. Sports is supposed to be different. We are supposed to sit down and watch a game or attend a game and watch the very definition of a meritocracy, where humans are doing human things and competing against each other. It is the ultimate in live theater. And if this space gets compromised, maybe I'm on my high horse here. What's left?
0: I agree with you completely. Here's one thing that should be real, Spence. And this is something you hear a lot of talk of across the spectrum now. Rule of law. If you lose the rule of law, and we've seen some instances of that on all kinds of different levels. Yep. But if you lose that, then you lose. And in sports, you got to have rules. You know, I believe in justice. You know, I hate it when I find out that someone is cheating and winning. One of the things, and you and I, we've been aware of Jim Rome for years, but one of the things I hated that he said, if you ain't cheating, you ain't trying. I hate that. And they say cheaters never win. Well, I guess they do sometimes, and that's unfortunate. That bothers me. And that bothered me as a kid when I was involved in youth sports. Mm-hmm. You know, if I saw somebody who was doing something, fouling on purpose and not being caught for it, and that's affecting the game, like an offensive lineman that's purposely holding because his coaches have taught him to do that, I mean, that just ain't right. Mm. And I know some things are difficult to sort of sort through. I mean, what is holding? I'm not sure I even know after watching football for a long time. But there are some rules that are pretty black and white, and this is one of them. And to me, you're opening Pandora's box even more, and it's going to do nothing. I think coaches and institutions and teams will rue the day of this ruling.
1: Yeah. A lot of conversation about Georgia sent out a memo to their staffers saying, we will not schedule Texas Tech. Mm. Do you think the Big 12 needs to look at this and say, okay, if you're going to ride with this kid? And look, I also want to be very clear. People are redeemable, and mental health is a real thing. And we do have plenty of data at our disposal about what winning a sports bet does to your dopamine. It spikes it just the same way heroin does. Mm-hmm. So I want to be sensitive to these areas that are certainly part of this conversation. But an entire sport could potentially be compromised because of the actions of one person. And I think that needs to be taken seriously. I don't know if boycotting Texas Tech for the Big 12 is the right move. But what are your thoughts on what the member institutions and the folks in charge, the Brett Yormarks of the world, need to do to react to this outside of releasing statements?
0: I think it would be good for them to make a ruling. And I don't know how that would go down legally. I'm not an attorney. But it seems to me like, you know, it's funny because this is a really gifted quarterback. And it's a guy who can help Texas Tech win games. But you have to ask yourself, Spence, the very question that you just raised. Is it worth it? Is it worth it for them to play this kid? I don't know. I wonder what the radio in Lubbock is like right now. What are people saying about this? Because I bet there are people who are split on it, even those who root hard for the Red Raiders. It just seems off to me. And I think Texas Tech is going to pay a price for this if they do play the kid, regardless of whether he wins games or not. I tell you, I bet there will be a whole lot of people like the folks in Georgia who will root against that team and hope for its demise.
1: Well, and you referenced something just a minute ago. And if we're going to be grown-ups about this, college football has always been kind of ruled by people that have been able to circumvent some rules to pay some money under the table to get a quarterback from Texas to sign with. Like, this is a sport that has been rooted in dishonesty. This is a sport that has been rooted in finding creative ways to get around certain things to make players eligible despite not going to class, or find way to get money to a handler to get the player to sell. Like, those things have always happened, and they still happen. Tampering in the transfer portal to get a player from Utah to go to BYU or vice versa. Mm-hmm. Tampering when you're not supposed to be talking to players. The big thing around here is like contacting players on their mission. I'm a grown up. I understand things like that happen. And if there's nobody to enforce the rules, which what this message sends once again is there is nobody to enforce the rules. I mean, what this ruling has done is actually galvanize people with the NCAA, which never happens. But there's nobody in place to enforce any sort of ruling. And if there's nobody in place to enforce any sort of ruling, rules will be broken at a record level. So while cheating has kind of always been part of the DNA of college football and finding creative ways to do this or that, this to me is the next level of that. And I just feel like at some point we have to rip the Band-Aid off and admit what this sport has become. And that is essentially NFL 2.0.
0: Yeah. Yeah. And that's unfortunate because it'll never be as good as the NFL.
1: Right.
0: Talent-wise.
1: Right.
0: So it's sort of diminishing in a lot of ways. So I think you bring up a great point. Is college football the dirtiest of all sports?
1: Man, as you know, as an expert, international soccer has a case to be made for all of the,
0: Yeah, but don't touch the beautiful game.
1: Oh, no, we'll get there. The World Cup's on its way. We're going to go group by group. I got to get your pick group by group. College football, I don't know if it's the dirtiest sport. It's as dirty as any sport because there are so many bad actors that middlemen, you know, handlers of students that usually are like rogue uncles or something, give me 20K so you can talk to my nephew, and school's willing to do that. And then, look, schools to deep pockets. Cody Campbell spent a lot of time and money on this endeavor to try to get this kid eligible. It's gross. It feels gross, and it just undermines what's supposed to be awesome about this sacred space of sport. And I'm sorry to sound like I'm at this point maybe being a little bit hyperbolic about how sanctity competition is, but you're supposed to sit down and watch a game and believe you're watching the best of human competition.
0: Amen, brother. You know, the other thing about it is it's juxtapositioned against higher education.
1: Okay.
0: You know,
1: yeah.
0: I mean, that's what makes it even dirtier, doesn't it?
1: Yeah.
0: I mean, there are school presidents all around the country who know about these things, and they're supposed to be teaching the youth of America not just how to make money, but also how to live well. And there you have that on this side, and then you got this going on over here in the football department. I love college football. I love college basketball. But sometimes I think the whole endeavor is misplaced.
1: Mm-hmm.
0: You know, for all the reasons that you just articulated.
1: Mm-hmm.
0: I mean, then pros, like in the NFL, how much cheating goes on in the NFL? I'm sure there's some here and there, but not like this.
1: Not that we're aware of. I mean, there's just been, I just don't know what the breaking point is going to be. You know, Congress is trying to bring this bill to the table to try to enforce something or other. And the Big Ten and the SEC don't like it because it doesn't give them the ability to pool their own media rights to make more money over this way. And I understand we're a country built on capitalism. I get it. There's no going back. Okay. People that try to fight against it, there's no way we're deconstructing the way our country was built at this point. But it, at some point, enough has to be enough.
0: Because is a reform possible?
1: The only thing I've said this probably 200 times, if not more, over the past 6 years, that when NIL became a reality and the transfer portal became a reality, it's college football jargon for what they already do in the pros, which is free agency and paying their employees. Okay, now you're doing that. You're just calling it something different, okay? And yes, there's the 20.5 mil rev share, whatever, that you can use to pay the players directly from the institution. And NIL is on top of that, but yes, they do that in pro sports too. Players have agents, and they go out and they push products and they get paid. That's pro sports NIL.
0: Well, there are a couple of Utah Jazz players that might have had car dealerships.
1: Yes, that's so.
0: Salary cap.
1: What I was going to say is exactly what I've said for 6 years. Read the writing on the wall. Part of leadership is seen around corners. Figure out the complication of collective bargaining. Let the players unionize and form a league. Because until you have somebody that can oversee your product, you're going to find more ways to break rules because the rules aren't enforced. If I told you right now, Gordon, there's a way that you can do something that's slightly unethical, but it's going to profit you and your family millions and millions of dollars, you're not going to get caught for it. Everyone's looking the other way. Most people are going to do that. They just are.
0: Is this an episode of Breaking Bad?
1: I could see you as Walter White. I could see you cooking up some meth at home.
0: You know, the problem with what you described over the last 6 years, before that came into play, remember when athletes at schools couldn't transfer without the permission of their coach?
1: Mm-hmm.
0: Or if they did transfer, they had to sit out an extra year. I mean, it went from the coaches controlling darn near everything to now, and that was a problem. I had a problem with that. I thought that was unfair to some extent. What was that movie with the kid who went to Colorado State to play basketball?
1: Oh, it, holy throwback.
0: What was that movie?
1: I know. I'll find it. I can't remember.
0: Was it Bobby or Billy or somebody? Anyway, when I saw that, I thought, you know, that might be a bit of an exaggeration, but some coaches do that. Athletes come in and they find out that the coach was singing a sweet song beforehand, and now they're an absolute beep, boop, you know, and then they got to deal with that. Or you know, what are their options? So that wasn't the best thing. But now it's swung so far the other way that guys are constantly looking for the better paycheck, the better circumstances for them. The hell with the team.
1: Yeah. It wasn't the air up there, was it?
0: I'm just kidding. It wasn't the air up there.
1: Teen Wolf. Just kidding.
0: No.
1: There's blue chips.
0: No, it wasn't blue chips.
1: It's old, right?
0: Like yeah,
1: it's,
0: yeah.
1: Yeah, that's
0: 70s.
1: Right. 70s. Okay, I'll look it up.
0: Oh man, we got to figure that out.
1: What was the name of the school again?
0: It was filmed at Colorado State.
1: It was filmed at Colorado State.
0: Yeah, it was filmed at Moby, the old gym there. But what was that kid's name? I can see
1: one him. On one.
0: One is that it?
1: Robbie Benson.
0: Yeah, Benson.
1: That's right. One on that's one. It. But back to this. Look, it's not a simple solution. But the issue we've run into, the Supreme Court said to the NCAA, you are a serial antitrust violator. Go figure it out.
0: Uh-huh.
1: And then they came back like, hey, we're trying. We can't enforce anything. And they're like, guess what? You can't. Go figure it out. You can't. There is nobody in place to enforce any sort of rule. There's technically a rule on the books against transferring. I think it was Mandel who wrote a piece on like, hey, the solution is actually in place. It's follow the freaking rules. But if there's nobody in charge to enforce the rules on the books, people are not going to follow the rules.
0: What is the rule? Do you remember?
1: I think the rule on the book remains as far as the ability to transfer one time. I mean, the letter of the law, I think, is there, but there's nobody to enforce it. And what's happening now, Diego Pavia suing for his JUCO year back.
0: Oh, yeah.
1: Or the Chambliss kid. Like all they do, all these players do through their agents is they find a lawyer and then they find a district judge who's going to give them what they want. Then they go to that district and file. It's what Sorsby did. Crazy. In Lubbock, Texas, you found a judge that's going to let you play. No kidding.
0: You're probably wearing red and black.
1: But the bottom line, Gordon, remains. Because you're talking about, how do we stop the players from transferring here or there? How do we stop the amount of money that they can make? Oh, I don't know. How does the NBA do it? How does the NFL do it? The players have a union. They have player reps in the union. Then they have people that run the union. And then they have people that are behind, the endeavors that are good for the players. And then on the other side, you have the commissioners and the board of governors that own the teams and run the leagues, and they negotiate and they sign contracts. How do you get players not to transfer? They sign contracts. Then you enforce the contracts, and it could be, hey, sign a 2-year deal. And if you're good enough to go to the NFL, third year option, you go pro, whatever. But at least they're here for a couple. Oh, I don't know. Create a salary cap system where everybody has the same amount of money to spend on players.
0: Even then, it'll be cheated,
1: But at least there's something in place so that if something happens like Brendan Sorsby betting on his own team, there are bylaws in place to say you violated this. You are not allowed to play in our league because we're not beholden to the courts. Because we have people in place that will enforce the rules.
0: I'm just picturing this in my mind, Spence. That courthouse, the judge rides up on a black horse, jumps out, dressed in black, the cape, the hat.
1: Is it the tech mascot?
0: And, who knows? Maybe.
1: You remember Flubber?
0: Yeah.
1: I have a list of basketball moves in front of me.
0: Flubber.
1: The absent-minded professor.
0: The professors, the players are jumping up over the rafters in the gym with the super buoyant.
1: I always found it weird that it was only white guys jumping higher because of the flubber all of a sudden. The bros didn't need it. The brothers don't need it. The white guys need the flubber.
0: I saw that when I was probably 7.
1: 1961.
0: Yeah, well, I was 4.
1: Okay, all right. Anyway,
0: Look, what other movies you got on there?
1: Hoosiers?
0: That's classic. Although I never could really buy the romance between Gene Hackman and Barbara, whatever her name is.
1: Hershey.
0: Yeah. I mean, that was the part of that movie that I thought, all right, what's really going on here?
1: Coach stays.
0: Oh, man.
1: White Man Can't Jump, speaking of flubber and white dudes. Wesley Snipes, Woody Harrelson.
0: Yeah.
1: Underrated basketball movie, Amazing Grace and Chuck, starring Denver Nuggets superstar Alex English.
0: Never saw that.
1: That was an excellent one.
0: Was it?
1: What was
0: the one Ostertag was in?
1: No, I don't know. With Whoopi Celtics? Goldberg. Wasn't Whoopi Goldberg in that movie? I think it was about the Knicks, wasn't it? Was it Celtic Pride?
0: Maybe it was.
1: I'll have to look
0: Speaking
1: it up.
0: Of Ostertag, you hear he got elected mayor?
1: What?
0: He got elected mayor in his hometown in Texas.
1: Remember when he told you that he named his dumbest donkey after you?
0: Yeah.
1: That's kind of rude.
0: It sort of stuck with me.
1: Porter, best basketball movie of all time. Your favorite basketball movie of all time.
2: Like Mike.
0: Oh.
1: Like Mike was not a movie.
0: What was it?
1: It was like a...
2: There was a movie.
1: Maybe it was a movie. Yeah, I think
2: with
1: it was...
2: Lil Bow Wow.
1: Shout out Lil Bow Wow.
0: Wait, what was the one with the cartoon with Michael Jordan?
1: Space Jam.
0: When somebody looked down at Larry Bird and said, he's not white, he's clear.
1: Yes. Good memory, Gordon. Semi-pro Will Ferrell. Corn dogs, Jackie. Corn dogs.
0: Spence, you are the first name that comes to mind of a guy who would go see any basketball movie.
1: Yeah, especially when I was younger. I loved him. And I still like Hoosiers. I still believe it aged well.
0: How about High School Musical?
1: That's not a basketball movie.
0: They're playing basketball in there.
1: High School Musical is not a basketball movie.
0: Zach Efron, he's on the basketball team.
1: Just because there's a one storyline about 5 minutes long, the basketball is involved, doesn't make it a basketball movie. Wasn't that filmed at East High?
0: I think it was, yeah.
1: Shout out.
0: In fact, I knew the woman who was the principal at East High, when that was being filmed.
1: Is that why you brought it up, so you could brag about knowing the principal?
0: Actually, no, it just came to mind as you were talking about it. What's the worst basketball movie, though? I mean, the absolute dregs of all sports movies.
1: You know which? See, and Porter and I have talked about this. This is a me problem. Actors do not know how to play basketball or throw a football. Like
0: that kid in Hoosiers, that kid could shoot.
1: Well, that's what made Hoosiers good, because they had some basketball players in it.
0: What was his name?
1: Jimmy Chitwood. Jimmy Chitwood could shoot it. Coach Carter. I hated Coach Carter because you had like Channing Tatum there, like trying to play basketball. Like if you have a basketball movie with actors that don't know how to play, I will intensely judge the basketball scenes. I'm like, travel. That's not allowed. Double dribble. Not real.
0: Wait. You're officiating the movie?
1: I'm judging the basketball scenes. Like the football movie with Paul Walker. Rest in peace, Paul Walker. He was the starting quarterback, and Mox, my guy Mox, was the backup. Billy Bob was the offensive lineman. Why can't I think of the name of the movie? Varsity Blues.
2: There you go.
1: Varsity Blues was a good football movie. It was a corny, cheesy side love story, but the football scenes were actually football players, and they brought in coaches and like refs to actually have football scenes.
0: What was the one where the donkey kicked the field goals?
1: Gus. It's called Gus. That's the name of
0: the movie. The best actor I ever saw in a sports movie, well, the movie was Unnecessary Roughness.
1: Is that Pacino?
0: No, the actor. What I was thinking, it was Kathy Ireland. But
1: oh, Kathy Ireland had a minute.
0: I think she was in that movie, wasn't she?
1: It's not ringing a bell. But yeah, if I'm watching a sports movie, I will intensely judge the sports scenes.
0: Yeah. What about golf movies, though? You know, where the swing. Chevy Chase in Caddyshack. I mean, he's not a golfer, right?
1: You do drugs, Danny? Yes. Good. Did you see the documentary on Chevy Chase, by the way? Apparently, he's a total jerk.
0: That's what I hear. Yep.
1: It's too bad.
0: That movie. I mean, have you gone back and watched that?
1: Caddyshack?
0: Yeah.
1: Not recently.
0: How is it holding up?
1: I was told it does not hold up.
0: Really?
1: I haven't seen it in a long time.
0: When Chevy Chase is telling Bill Murray that he shouldn't swim in a pool, he should be in a pond.
1: That's right. Was it the Rodney Dangerfield? Was like, do you get a bowl of soup with that hat? Was that Rodney Dangerfield?
0: I don't know, but it looks good on you.
1: Did you ever see Varsity Blues?
0: I think I did. I don't remember the plot line.
1: James Vanderbeek, rest in peace. Paul Walker, rest in peace. Ali Larter, John Voight, the angry. You kind of remind me. You have a little John Voight energy in.
0: Really?
1: Yeah, yeah.
0: Oh, man. I don't like his politics.
1: Just, but I mean, as far as like the tendency of being a little grumpy from time to time.
0: Thanks a lot.
1: It's a good movie, though. Ali Larter. Shout out, Ali. Amy Smart. Lovely young lady. But James Vanderbeek. Playing quarterback at West Canaan might have been the best years of your life, but I don't want your life. That was the most intense scene.
0: What's
1: talking to his father.
0: What about the movie with the running back at Syracuse who was so good? You know the one I'm talking about? What was that called?
1: I don't remember. Porter, just so you know, this was our radio show for 7 years. How do you think you would have handled producing this on a daily basis?
2: I love it.
1: It's chaos.
0: He would have marched out. Probably. I don't know. I mean, these are the things guys talk about when they're sitting around the living room, the TV den or the bar or wherever you talk with your buddies about things. These things just sort of come up.
1: Speaking of being with your buddies at a bar, I was with my guy Gordon at a bar last week.
0: Yeah, that was fun.
1: Fish out of water? Did you feel okay?
0: No, I loved it.
1: Okay.
0: No.
1: All right.
0: Those are my people.
1: Bar people?
0: Well, I mean, look around. I mean, you were petting the dogs?
1: Dogs everywhere. That was
0: that
1: fun.
0: That one dog was growling, wasn't he? Or barking?
1: At Brickyard, he started to bark.
0: Yeah.
1: But one came down. And shout out Kevin Reynolds. We were there to say goodbye to Kev.
0: Yeah, we were.
1: From the Salt Lake Tribune.
0: Yeah.
1: All right. We do have to catch a break, and we will do that here. But before we do, I got to tell you about a new sponsor on the show, Game Day Men's Health. So here's the deal. I love talking about Game Day Men's Health because I've been working with them for almost 3 years. It'll be 3 years in August. So just a little backstory. It's June now, so you have 6 months of data at your disposal as far as your New Year's resolution of getting back into shape, losing weight, or getting into better shape. 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

0: All right, we have a very strange update. College buddy of mine, Ryan, thank you for the text. Wanted to let us know that the player who was kicked off Hoosiers, you know that early scene when Hackman's like, four passes before you shoot. And homeboy, who was a good shooter, just got the ball and shot it from the top of the key twice. And his dad was like, you show him, bud. Yeah. And then he essentially got kicked off the team. He took a little Ollie with him. Ollie made his return, made two underhand free throws later on. Real thing. The actor is named Steve Holler. Not acting anymore. Little update on our guy, Steve. As I looked up Steve's name, the first thing that popped up was Warsaw dentist charged with confinement felony.
1: Wait a minute. I don't want to go to a dentist who's a crook.
0: So our guy, Steve Warsaw, who was in Hoosiers, exited the acting career, went to dental school, and apparently kidnapped one of his female employees and has been charged with a level 6 felony. So there's your update on Steve Holler.
1: Wow, it got worse and worse.
0: Random stuff. You watching the NBA Finals at all?
1: A little bit here and there. Right. You know, Trump cursed the Knicks last night. I thought you might be upset about that.
0: Well, the tremendous irony in what happened last night, because Connor was there. My son went.
1: Oh, really?
0: My brother Ben was there.
1: Did he have to go through, like, miles of security?
0: And I had four high school friends there. And so I'm watching on TV, and as someone who was at the Garden during the 90s and finals games, I was like, it sounds okay. But it doesn't sound like the Garden should sound for the first NBA Finals in 27 years and trying to win a championship for the first time in 53 years. So I'm texting with all of them. I'm like, what's it like there? Adjectives were strange, weird.
1: Why?
0: Because they all had to wait 2.5 hours to go through security to get in.
1: Mm-hmm.
0: Cheapest ticket was like $7,000.
1: Oh, wow.
0: There's a great story up on The Athletic today. Where an athletic writer, I should give her credit here, went to the upper deck and talked to a bunch of Knicks fans. How much did you pay? What's the experience like?
1: Cheap seats.
0: So they priced a bunch of fans out of the building. Mm-hmm. So it's just a bunch of the elite 1%, better known as the Gordon Monsons in the state of Utah,
1: right,
0: hanging out of the game. And then the description I received is everybody is tired. Because it took so long to get through security.
1: Wow.
0: That the irony in all of this, and I don't know what's going to happen tomorrow night, but Jim Dolan, who plays kazoo in his band, he plays a kazoo in his stupid band, JD and the Straight Shot, real thing.
1: Your love affair with him goes on.
0: Who's the owner of the Knicks, invited Donald Trump to the game. And look, there are people going as far as to blame the Knicks' loss on Trump. That's like a little aggressive to me, like maybe make more shots and play better defense. But the Garden crowd should be an ace in the hole for an NBA Finals sure. game. And the fact of the matter is it wasn't. If Jim Dolan costs his team the championship because of his malfeasance and his moronic actions, that would be like a chef's kiss.
1: That would be like 100th on the list, right? Of his list.
0: Yes. He doesn't even seem to enjoy it. Like, just go play kazoo in your dopey band and build more spheres or whatever. Leave us alone.
1: Do you think some owners just do it for the recognition? They do it for the ego?
0: Yes, I am quite sure. Because, you know, the backstory, Chuck Dolan, Charles Dolan, Jim's father, brought cable television to the Northeast and made a grip of money. So as the story goes, he did not want to just give his children, you know, a bunch of wealth right out of the gates. He wanted them to like run a business or work. So he said, what I will invest in a business for you. I will help you start something. What do you guys want to do? And as the story goes, Jimmy said, I want the Garden. And he freaking bought Madison Square Garden and Radio City Music Hall for Dolan to run.
1: So he worked his way from the ground up.
0: And look, Porter, let's take the time to remind Gordon and our audience the official stance of the drive on nepotism.
2: Can't have it.
0: Yep. We're not into
1: it. Well, I know a guy who had has a very prominent father his dad had the attitude of, son, if you're going to make it in this world, you got to do it yourself. And that's what he did. I know a guy.
0: Sounds familiar.
1: Mm-hmm.
0: Who is that guy?
1: I'm talking to him.
0: Okay. Fair enough. Yeah. I always get a kick out of like the whole, if I was a trust fund kid, am I doing 4 hours of AM radio every day? Am I selling pills to help your erections if I was a trust fund kid? Like, leave me alone with that, please.
1: No, you'd be owning the garden.
0: Well, it would be nice. But anyway, that's the backstory. He doesn't have any of the, like, desire or care factor because he doesn't really care about his teams. Mm. He essentially wanted this as his property so he could fit in with other groups. I mean, hell, I remember watching the press conference when they hired Phil Jackson mm-hmm. as like the general manager, and Dolan takes the mic and he goes, "Thank you, Irving." He was saying thank you to Irving Azoff, who's the manager of the Eagles, who introduced him to Phil Jackson at a party.
1: Oh, great.
0: And Dolan's dopey band actually opened for the Eagles for a while because they didn't have to pay him. They needed an opener. He's like, "We'll do it for free." They're like, "Fine."
1: What's the name of that band again?
0: JD and the Straight Shot. Oh. Literally forces employees to go see his shows around New York City.
1: Didn't he used to do really weird things to employees there at the Garden? It seems like he was like blocking people from getting in.
0: Because he has facial recognition in the building. Like, we were going to go to game four. I guarantee, as with the last name Checkets, there'll be a camera on me the entire time. Howard Beck, who we've had on before, used to cover them for the Times. Fake news. And he swears that he's followed every time he's in the building. He banned a fan for life who said to him, "Sell the team." That's all he said. Banned him for life.
1: Wow.
0: This is a curmudgeon, just horrible human being. By all accounts, the only thing that is a bummer about the Knicks potentially winning it is that he would win a championship as an owner.
1: Can I tell a garden story?
0: And do whatever you want.
1: This is going to make you mad. Just cut off my mic. I know, but it seems to me I also know a guy who was like edging across the floor at the garden, and there happened to be a very attractive actress who acted interested in him, and he blew her off.
0: That's not how that went.
1: Was it? What was her name?
0: It was Jennifer Love Hewitt.
1: Jennifer Love Hewitt. Tell the story. I bet you haven't told this story since the last time I don't think I have.
0: I'll tell a short version of the story. Okay. We're not going to get that far into it.
1: Well, everybody knows who Jennifer Love Hewitt is, right?
0: Yeah. Party of Five. Let's see. What is she most known for? Can't Hardly Wait, the movie.
1: It's a TV show she's been in recently. I don't know.
0: She was in some scary movie. I don't know. Jennifer Love Hewitt was a big deal back then.
1: She was sort of a young man's dream girl kind
0: of
1: thing.
0: Yes, yes. Yeah, Jennifer Love Hewitt was a big deal. This was All-Star Weekend, Madison Square Garden, I want to say 1999, 2000, okay. Thereabouts.
1: Okay.
0: Photo evidence of this, by the way. I've shown you the photo, I believe.
1: I think you did.
0: But it's been a long time since I've been bullied into telling the story, so I don't think this audience knows it. I go back to the All-Star game with a couple of my friends from the U. McKinley, shout out, friend of the show. Garrett Bowles' uncle, okay. McKinley Oswald. Oh. And we're sitting there watching the All-Star game.
1: Where were your seats?
0: Good seats, uh-huh. 9 or 10 throw, something like that.
1: Okay, all right.
0: And I look over, and Jennifer Love Hewitt is sitting there with a couple of friends or something, and she's sitting right behind some people in our ward back there.
1: Okay.
0: So I'm like, I need to say something.
1: You need to go say hi to your friends.
0: I'm like, I can't let this opportunity walk away, you know, without doing something. I don't want this to be the moment that in 50 years, I'm like, you never said anything to the girl. So I decided to be that guy.
1: Okay. How old are you at this point?
0: 21.
1: Okay. So you're full of spit and vinegar at this time. You're feeling good about yourself.
0: Yeah, that hasn't changed much. So walk over. And I say hello to the people in my ward, my parents' ward, hi to them. And then I say to her, just want to let you know, I think you are gorgeous. You are beautiful. Enjoy the night.
1: Oh, you went direct for the compliment.
0: That's the only way, man. Okay. It's the only way. I mean, what am I going to do? Like, ask her for her number, you know, walk back over to our seats, sit down. And the kid who was in the family from the ward comes running over to us on the other side. And he said, Jennifer Love Hewitt just said you're really cute. And then at that point, my friends are like, dude, go. You got to go.
1: Yeah.
0: So I'm sitting there. I'm like, again, it's another call to action. Do I heed the moment? Do I seize the day?
1: It is your moment in time.
0: Do I do the thing? Or am I the guy that withers away and never has the opportunity? So
1: and regrets it for the rest of his life.
0: So I'm sitting there thinking, like, what do you do? What do you do? What do you do? And then I think end of the third quarter, she gets up with her friends, and I think she was with her publicist, starts walking up the stairs, and my buddies are hitting me at this point. Like, she's leaving, man. This is your chance. So I'm like, come with me. So we walk up the stairs. I walk over to Jennifer Love Hewitt. She turns around, gives me a big smile. I'm like, what I should have said was, hey, I heard you said I was cute or something like that. I said, can we get a picture? And she said, absolutely. So she puts her arms around me. And I'm holding her like this.
1: Oh, wow. Right? Okay.
0: And my buddy McKinley takes a picture. And then she says, wait, one more. Let's make it a good one. And she grabs my face and she kisses me. And McKinley takes the other picture, which I still have at the house.
1: If that isn't a swinging wide open front door, I don't know what would be.
0: I know, man. At least I said the thing. At least I did the thing.
1: And what did you do when she kissed you?
0: The look on my face, I look, duh. You should see the look on my face. You know. So that's the story.
1: I mean, Spence, you didn't take the shot.
0: I feel like I took the shot.
1: You
0: I could have just sat there. I
1: did, but you didn't really let it release it properly.
0: You know what? Phrase it differently, please. Phrasing.
1: There wasn't enough backspin on the ball or something.
0: That's not much better. I guess it's a little better.
1: I mean, she's. I'm surprised she didn't just flat out ask you out, but she certainly left you with an opportunity to do so.
0: Well, you don't know what happened after the game.
1: What did happen?
0: No, we're going to leave that off air.
1: What?
0: We're going
1: to
0: leave that
1: off air. No, there's more to the story.
0: Maybe. What should the Jazz do in the draft? Who should the Jazz
1: draft? There's more to the story. Porter, do you know the rest of the story?
2: I don't.
0: Porter, this is literally our radio show for 7 years, every day, 4 hours every day.
1: There's punctuation here. It's needed. Was it an exclamation point or was it a question mark or was it just sort of an ellipses?
0: We'll go with ellipses.
1: Okay.
0: Who should the Jazz draft?
1: Whoever's left.
0: Out of the two?
1: Yeah. I mean, I agree. I know that's sort of a cliche. And Spence, I'm sure you've given a lot of thought to this, but I just don't see another way. I mean, I'm not a doctor, and I can't really speak to Darren Peterson's health and his prospects for good health. I don't know. I would wonder about that, and I'm sure the Jazz are doing due diligence in this regard to find out what it is, whether it's something that could be recurring or whether it's something that's deeper than just cramps. What is it? I don't know. But if they can get assurances on that end of it, then if AJ goes to Washington, that's the pick. I don't know how you can't do it unless there is extenuating circumstance that I'm not aware of.
0: As you're watching the NBA playoffs, you know, San Antonio specifically, Oklahoma City as well, if everything goes right for the Jazz, if they are able to get the right player during this draft cycle, which would change so many things, what sort of time frame do you think is out there before they're throwing punches with those two? Like next year, they can be competitive with right. A lot of the West. I really believe that. Now, when they grab the number two pick, certain media members that are paid by the Jazz got a little loose with their predictions and a little loose with what they think they can be next year. So I'm not going to go like top three, top four, 55 wins. But I think 45 wins in a play-in, you know, tournament appearance, I don't think they can get top six. But if they win 45 games and make the play-in next year, I think that's good progress.
1: In the NBA, you got to learn your lessons. I mean, maybe Magic Johnson didn't have to. But if you're not that, or Larry Bird, you've got, I'd say, 2 or 3 years. That's what it'll take. Yeah. That's pretty prompt.
0: It is pretty prompt. It does bring into play what you do with marketing. Right.
1: Yeah.
0: Because I do think there's a case to be made that your timeline begins with this pick.
1: How old is Laurie now? 28?
0: He turns 29 this year.
1: Oh.
0: So if you're looking at San Antonio and Wembanyama, when last night he was impossible.
1: Yeah.
0: And can you do that 4 times in 7 tries in the finals? We'll see. But he's done it so far. 22 years old.
1: By the way, what a together athlete.
0: Yeah.
1: I mean, I don't know that. You know, we observe things, and then we think we know. We don't really know, but we kind of – it's pretty clear that this guy is not only a specimen, a fantastic athlete, But man, he's got the between the ears what it takes to do it.
0: Yeah, it's interesting to your point. I mean, look, do we really know anything? We just talked about the Sorsby stuff. It brings so many things into question. But anyone who's around him, and Smitty, who you'll hear from later, started watching him when he was a teenager, because I can remember, I didn't know who he was, but we had Rudy here, obviously. So about, I don't know, maybe 5 years ago, this picture was surfacing on the internet of Rudy standing next to a teenager. And I'm like, he's 4 inches taller than Rudy. Who is this kid? And then you see these highlights of him, like, dribbling and doing crossovers and in and outs and going behind his back and, like, shooting it from 28 feet. Yeah. It's pretty terrifying. And 22 years old, and Castle and is awesome, and Harper is good, and he's 19. And Oklahoma City is not going anywhere either. So, like, as I'm watching the finals, my two teams have always been the Knicks and the Jazz. And so at some point, I would just love to see the Jazz have a chance to play on this stage. And with these two teams being so good and so young, it's hard to see the Jazz breaking through it anytime soon. So maybe their timeline does start with whoever they pick it to.
1: Yeah, I agree with that. And I think it will take 2 or 3 years, and then we'll see how it shapes out. But, you know, all those years where the Jazz were going deep in the playoffs, and all you oldsters out there remember this stuff clearly. But boy, what would Jazz fans do to lose in the Western Conference Finals now?
0: Yeah.
1: You know, to even have that opportunity to face the Spurs or, you know, or OKC in that kind of setting. Man, people here are so thirsty for that. That would be a big time story. And what used to be sort of, they got to the Western Conference Finals, but can they break on through to the finals? Come on, you know? Well, that's taking a few things for granted that folks these days would be pretty happy about.
0: Gordo, before I set you loose, by the time you and I speak, the U.S. will have started their World Cup experience. And as you know, game one is against Paraguay.
1: Yeah. Mm-hmm.
0: Everyone's talking about Gatito from Paraguay. What do you think?
1: I don't think it's much of a problem.
0: Really?
1: Although I do have my questions about Team USA.
0: Oh, yeah.
1: USMNT. These guys, I just don't think they have what it takes.
0: To beat Paraguay?
1: No, I mean, they can get by Paraguay. Maybe.
0: Can they get out of the group?
1: That I'm not sure of. You know, tough group.
0: It's literally not, but okay.
1: Well, you know, they're going to have to. The way I see it, the best approach for them, and this is weird because it's not the way most American sports fans.
0: Now, don't get too cerebral here.
1: No, I don't want to
0: help us keep up.
1: I don't get too inside baseball here.
0: Yeah. You know.
1: But I think it would behoove them to let Paraguay and other teams sort of penetrate forward.
0: Don't say it.
1: You know?
0: Okay.
1: Let them lull them into, and they can even possess the ball for a while.
0: Okay.
1: Go ahead and control it, mm-hmm. but then attack.
0: Okay.
1: Then attack. So, attack fast.
0: So like, like rope a dope.
1: A little bit, if you want to put it in such crass terms.
0: Okay.
1: You know.
0: I don't want to insult the beautiful game.
1: Exactly. Right. But I think if you do that, you absorb the attack and then you counter.
0: Huh.
1: With maybe a long pass and bingo. Then you got it. I think they should do that just about every time out.
0: So like a long ball over the top?
1: Well, you don't have to be greedy about it, but I might use the attackers, you know, to advance the ball a little bit.
0: Use the attackers to go on the attack.
1: Yeah, that's what attacking midfielders do.
0: Yeah, it's true.
1: I mean, you know, look, I really want to sort of dumb it down a little bit,
0: so
1: your listeners can stay with us on this because it's the World Cup.
0: Yep,
1: it's the world's biggest sporting event.
0: Yes, it is.
1: Oh, it gives me chills just thinking about it.
0: Great to see you, all right?
1: I can't believe Jennifer Love Hewitt.
0: All right.
1: Out the door.
0: No.
1: Gone forever.
0: I'm doing okay, pal. We're good. Good to see you. The great Gordon Monson. Want to let you know that in this moment in Hollywood Undead,

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8: If he's allowed to play, this is going to be his last year of high-level football. There's no NFL team that's going to touch this. Not this. I don't give a damn how good he is, because this is a can of worms that you just don't want to open up. As an athlete, you are taught not to bet on your sport. For the first time you touch a ball, everybody understands you're not supposed to bet on your sport. Pete Rose is the cautionary tale, right? You don't bet on your sport. You can bet on other sports, you just can't bet on the sport that you actually play, because it challenges the integrity of the game. And that is something that everybody involved in the game holds sacred. So yeah, this is something that every athlete is fully aware of. This is something that is spelled out in the NCAA bylaws. I'm shocked that we have this ruling. I can't imagine that this helps Brandon Sorsby in terms of what his ambitions might be in high-level football beyond college.
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0: 2 days away from the start of the World Cup, as Mexico and South Africa will play in Mexico City, then South Korea will play Czechia, and then the U.S. men's national team, it'll be their turn. Of course, we'll see if they can get it done with their opener against Paraguay. We've got a couple of friendlies, most recently against Germany, a 2-1 loss there. And let's welcome in our next guest. Good to get to know a new guest on the show, Filippo Silva, host of the Tactical Manager, covering the U.S. men's national team on YouTube. Filippo, how are you, man? Thanks for the time.
1: I'm doing great. Thanks for having me as well.
0: So, of course, we are here in Salt Lake City, so I'm going to start this interview today with a question for you about Diego Luna, who we all thought was going to get the call. He played in 17 of the 18 previous U.S. men's national team's games, 4 goals, 4 assists. He had a little bit of a rough start to RSL's calendar because of some injury stuff, but he came back, he was scoring goals, he was playing well. Were you surprised that Diego Luna did not get the call from Mauricio Pochettino, and what are your thoughts on it?
1: That's a good question. I was surprised, maybe not for the same reasons as maybe Real Salt Lake fans. They thought he was a lock to be in the roster, mainly due to his soccer. I thought he was a lock under Pochettino. In terms of the overall roster, the position that he plays, we have a lot of options. So I knew it was going to be tough for anyone to make it, right? That's where Christian Pulisic plays. That's where Gio Reyna plays, Brendan Aaronson, Zendejas, Malik Tillman. I was surprised because I thought he was one of Mauricio Pochettino, the coach's favorites, and he was on the marketing campaigns of the World Cup. So, yes, I was surprised from that point of view. But at the same time, I thought there was some type of risk of him being left out because he was fighting for that spot, right? He wasn't a roster lock like a Christian Pulisic, for example.
0: So a lot of people believe Pochettino went Gio Reyna over Diego. Who else do you think got the call that cost Diego the spot?
1: I think actually it was Zendejas. People pointed to Gio Reyna because he's a player that's not playing much in his club soccer, right, in Germany. But the player that was not being called in consistently and ended up being called in last minute was Zendejas. So I think actually the one that he chose over Luna was Alejandro Zendejas, even though, yes, Gio Reyna is technically also the same position. So is Brendan Aaronson, for example. But I don't think it was Gio Reyna.
0: Okay. Interesting. So before we get to what you think the U.S. men's national team will be able to do in this World Cup window here that's played in our region, your thoughts on the most recent friendlies, the preparation, of course, the send-off game, Germany 2-1, then Senegal 3-2. What did you learn as far as tactics and lineups and such that Mauricio Pochettino may implement come World Cup time?
1: So first and foremost, I like the way we played both games, right? We played two very strong opponents. Senegal, if you ask anyone that covers the game, they put them as one of the dark horses for the World Cup. They are technically the AFCON champions. They did beat Morocco in the final of the African Championship, but they lost it in court. It's a little bit complicated. And we beat them. Mind you, it's a friendly, so yes, teams do rotate, but I liked our performance. The other opponent we played, everyone's familiar with, right? Germany. They are a powerhouse of soccer. They haven't been the same lately as they used to be, but they're still a very strong team. And even though we lost 2-1, there are a lot of good takeaways and good things we did throughout the game. Tactically, it does look like Pochettino is going to go with a 3-4-2-1 formation that we kind of expected. And the starting 11 also, if you want to, do you want me to give you what I think the starting 11 will be?
0: Yeah, for sure.
1: He's been putting out?
0: Oh, it's here, yeah.
1: It looks like Matt Fries will be the goalkeeper. That's why in the first game he rotated the other two just to give them minutes, but ultimately Matt Fries played 90 minutes. The three center backs, if they're all healthy and fit, because Richards was not available, but right now it looks like he is available, it should be Alex Freeman, Chris Richards, and Tim Ream. The right wing back is very likely Sergiño Dest. The left wing back is very likely Anthony Robinson. The double pivot midfielders, based off the way he played, it looks like it's Tyler Adams and Malik Tillman. If it's not Tillman, he might play Sebastian Berhalter there, based on what he did in the two friendlies. But I think he'll go with Tillman. The two attacking midfielders, it looked like it will be Pulisic with Weston McKennie. And then up top, my guess is Balogun, but it looks like it's up for grabs with Balogun and Pepe because they both played very well. But I think at least for the first game, he'll still stick to Balogun.
0: So when it comes to reasonable expectations, Filippo, I mean, look, it's a manageable group. So hopefully we win the group, not just advance and get out of the group. But I feel like there's a good chance we could win it. And then from mm-hmm. there, knockout stage soccer, is it can be crazy because you never know. But as a result of, you know, hopefully having a bit of a home pitch advantage because the games will be played over here and this golden era narrative surrounding some of these players that certainly have been raised in a ecosystem of soccer that's different than the players that came before them. I feel like quarterfinals, man, at least that's kind of where I'm at. What would be a successful run for the U.S. men's national team this year?
1: I think successful is what you just said, right? Quarterfinals. The issue is for us to reach the quarterfinals, we very likely have to top our group just based on the bracket, right? I've done a few simulations to see where we land. I actually made a whole video about that. And if everything goes as planned on the other groups going that route, which it never does right in the World Cup, but let's say it does, if we finish first, probably the toughest opponent we play before the quarterfinals would be a Belgium, which that's not an easy team. We actually lost them very badly in March in a friendly. Again, it's a friendly, so I don't care too much about the results. But if you look at the top teams of this tournament, if you tell me, hey, you're going to have to play Belgium in round 16, what I'll tell you is I'll take it, right? I'll say we have some shot on beating them. That's not Argentina. That's not France. That's not Spain. The problem is we would probably play Spain in the quarterfinals, and that would very likely be the end of the road. You're right. It is crazy in the World Cup, the knockout rounds. Anything can happen. But if we play Spain 10 times, we'll probably lose 9. Maybe that one day is the one we win. Now, if we finish in second in our group, very likely we play Argentina in the round of 16, which is the second knockout game. So quarterfinals becomes a bit of a distant dream in that situation. And then if we finish in third place and we advance in third place, which you can if you're one of the top 8 third place teams, we are expected to play Germany in the round 32 and France in the round of 16. So that's a pretty bad pathway right there, right? I don't like our odds. Maybe we can pull one upset, 2 in a row. That would be wild. So we have to finish first in the group. And you kind of said it yourself. This is a very manageable group. I don't like disrespecting the opponents. I think they're all tough and they can all beat us. But in my lifetime, this is the easiest group we ever got handed to us in my lifetime.
0: Yeah, no, I would agree with that. Let's start with our first match. It's Paraguay coming up. Tell us about them, and what is the U.S. men's national team up against?
1: So Paraguay is a team I do know well because I do also cover South American soccer. Very strong defensively, but they struggle a lot to score goals, right? This is a team that in World Cup qualifying in CONMEBOL, which is the South American Confederation, they scored 14 goals in 18 games. That's not good, right? That is not good. That's less than one goal per game. But they only conceded 10. So they conceded even less. They were, if I'm not mistaken, they were the second best defense tied with Argentina, just behind Ecuador. So it's all about that. It's like, can we get a goal on that rock solid defense? And I'm not too concerned about that against Paraguay because we have been scoring goals against very good teams, but we've been leaking goals crazy. We've been leaking too many goals. Lucky for us, Paraguay doesn't score a lot. They're also going to be missing, according to reports, right, from the Paraguayan media. I don't have a source there to confirm that, but it looks like Enciso will be out. That's their best attacker. It looks like he's not going to be available. He's injured. As long as our defense doesn't play a horrendous game, we should be able to hold a clean sheet against Paraguay and hold them scoreless. The question is, can we break down their defense? Because I feel like Paraguay at some point in the game, if we keep dragging the 0-0 draw, they're going to get comfortable with that draw. They'll be okay with it. So what I'm expecting for that game is if we win, it should be a narrow win, 1-0, 2-0, maybe 2-1. But I do expect this to be Paraguay. We have to beat them at home.
0: So the next game will be Paraguay, by the way, is on Friday coming up. It is in L.A. It's a 7 o'clock Mountain Time kick, 9 o'clock Eastern Time. And then a week from Friday, it'll be June 19th, and that's Australia. That's in Seattle. So tell us about Australia, Filippo. What should we know?
1: So Australia, I do know less than Paraguay. I know a little bit about them because I watched them play friendlies last year where they played the U.S., actually, and we beat them. They played Mexico, and also on top of that, I've followed a little bit of the Asian Cup just to see what's going on. For anyone who doesn't know, Australia does play in the Asian Confederation, even though they're not in Asia, just to make that clear. They're a tough team to break down. I'd say there's some similarities to Paraguay. Strong defense, a team that has a fight in them, big guys. They have a little bit less quality than Paraguay going forward. But the problem with Australia is they've always been known for kind of overachieving in the World Cup. And that's my only concern. In terms of pure quality in town, we have a lot more. And it should be a team that we beat. And honestly, this is looking like a worse version of Australia that we have seen in previous World Cups. Like last World Cup, this is what concerns me. Last World Cup, Australia was also not looking that great. And they got out of their group. And then they played Argentina in the round of 16. And honestly, they gave Argentina a very hard time. A very hard time. So it's just going to be another game that I think if we do need to pull a win, we can just out-talent them. We have better players. But it's going to be a grind. If we do win, it's going to be like a one-goal differential. 2-1, 1-0. And I'm just concerned about our defense holding a clean sheet. That's what I'm saying. If our defense plays well throughout these games, we should be able to hold both of those teams scoreless. Then it becomes a question of us if we can break down their defense because they're both very good defensively. But again, Australia is an opponent that we should also beat at home. And if that happens, what I just said, both games, I think it'll be the first time in history that the United States wins both of the first games in the World Cup. I don't think that's ever happened. At least not in modern soccer, right? I don't know about 1930, but like in modern soccer from the 90s beyond, I don't think it ever happened.
0: We don't need to dig into the 1930s, Filippo. I think we're good. I think we'll leave that there. The final group game will be the following Thursday on June the 25th. I'm actually hoping to be at this game. It's 8 o'clock Mountain Time in L.A., L.A. Stadium in Inglewood. It's Turkey, who I know nothing about other than they're the highest ranked team of the three in our group. So will this be our toughest test?
1: I think so, because then we finally will be playing a team that I think they have players that can out-talent us, right? They qualified in UEFA, which is in Europe, through the extra playoffs. So they didn't qualify directly. Out of the European teams, I wouldn't put them as the top ones, right? I don't think there's 16 European teams. I wouldn't place Turkey even as a top 10. But they're definitely not among the worst. And then I would say the two players to watch out for Turkey would be Arda Güler from Real Madrid and Yildiz from Juventus. Like, these are two players that do concern me with the defense that we have. The way we've been playing, these guys are going to make things happen. I find it very unlikely that we hold a clean sheet against them when we're facing two guys of that talent. So, yes, that's definitely the most concerning game. I would say, actually, I'm probably equally as concerned about Paraguay, mainly because it's the first game, right? The first game, everyone's a little bit nervous. Things might not go your way. But I would say, yes, that's the toughest opponent in the group stage. So hopefully we get two wins, and hopefully we have a better goal differential. So if we can pull a draw, we go through in first. Could we win? Yes. But, again, tough opponent.
0: Filippo Silva is with us. Hey, what's your background? How did you get into this space? And, you know, as far as your kind of journey, and when did you start to really, really enjoy the game of soccer? Has it been a part of your life since you were a youth?
1: Well, I'm born in a Brazilian household, so.
0: Ah, okay.
1: So when did I get into soccer? Probably when I was born, right away. I don't remember. Like, I just remember always being into it. And then I've always been into soccer and started working a little bit with it before COVID in Central Florida. And then when COVID happened, also started the YouTube channel. I have a soccer company in Orlando, and I also do have the YouTube channel as well. So nowadays I'm heavily involved with it, but I've always been into it for my entire life.
0: So I was not raised on soccer at all. In fact, was really not into it, not even a little bit, until RSL came here in 2004. So I've learned over the years, Filippo, just what a great game it is. And I think it really lends itself to excellent storytelling. I mean, soccer documentaries and things like that are very interesting to me. And so I am a convert. So I know that it's possible for someone who was anti-soccer at one point to really be into it and enjoy watching it and learning about it. Last time the World Cup was played here in 1994, it directly led to the implementation and creation of MLS, who, of course, is still here and thriving and growing to this day. Tell me what you think a World Cup being played in our region could do for maybe the next stage of growth of soccer in the United States.
1: So it's tricky for me to answer that, mainly because I was months old in 94, right? So I didn't experience that to compare. I go based on a lot of what people tell me. I think soccer nowadays, though, just based on studying how we were back then, talking to former players, right, that were in the 80s year and before, I think we're in a much different position where I don't think the issue is soccer specifically growing in the United States. I think soccer is big in the United States, right? We put games, or we've sold out games with 90,000 people, 70,000 people. That happens in the U.S. all the time. European clubs come here over the summer. I think the big question is, how does MLS, USL, which is the second division, and the U.S. men's national team, how they grow in the United States, right? I'll give you an example. If you go to any country in the world, or at least, let's say, countries with top, I consider MLS a top 15 league in the world, right? So go to any countries that are top 15 in the world, and you will see that the most watched league is the domestic league. In the U.S., it's not the case, right? Premier League and Liga MX, the Mexican league, they beat MLS in terms of viewership. So the question is, how does MLS and USL, too, the second division, how do they become number one in this country? How do we get to actually, I guess, Americanize the sport here, make it a bit more popular among our own leagues and the U.S. national team? Because we have a lot of dual nationals in this country, immigrants, that they're obviously rooting for their homeland. How do we, I wouldn't say convert them, but how do we bring them in? I think that's the biggest question, because soccer is big in this country. It's just a matter of, like, how do we do that? Can it be bigger? Yes, but I don't think it needs to be bigger. That's the thing. Like, the size that it is right now, we could already be in a much better position than we are. And very likely, it's not going to beat basketball. It's not going to beat football anytime soon. Honestly, even baseball, even though that has more of an aging demographic, it's not. Like, that's just much more cultural in the United States of America. But I do think soccer is already big enough in this country, something that I don't think it was the case in 1994. So what is the impact of what's going to happen now? I don't know. I think that if the United States national team does make it to a quarterfinals or I don't know, semifinals, something crazy, maybe we get a lot of the kids right now that are from a Brazilian household, a Mexican-American household, an Argentine household. Maybe they start to get into more U.S. soccer. I think it's not a question of how do we grow soccer in America, it's how do we grow U.S. soccer, if that makes any sense of what I said.
0: No, I think that's well said. Hey, before I set you loose, big question, who wins it? Who's your pick to win the World Cup this year?
1: Oh, boy, why did you put me on the spot there? look, I'm just going to go with the safe pick, and I know this is just, I could go for a hot take and try to say, hey, Brazil is going to pull it off under Ancelotti. But I think ultimately, if we're going to make the safe bet here, I would say France. Unless they self-implode, they are the most talented team. They have a coach that has made it to two consecutive finals and won one. That is the safest bet right now. Now, will they win it? You know how the World Cup is. You said that you've been following soccer closely around 2004, so you've watched quite a few World Cups. It usually doesn't go the way we expect it to go, but the safest bet right now is France.
0: Filippo, where can people go find your work, bud?
1: They can find me on YouTube, Tactical Manager TV. I think most of them might even know me by now if they're follow U.S. soccer. Instagram, also Tactical Manager TV. And if they're on Twitter or I guess X, right, they can go to Manager Tactical. They'll find me there.
0: Thank you, my friend. Appreciate it. Enjoy the games. Fun time of year, yeah?
1: Thank you very much, and let's hope we go far in the tournament.
0: For sure. Filippo Silva, tactical manager, covers the U.S. men's national team. The World Cup begins on Wednesday. The U.S. men's national team will play their first match on Friday. Excuse me, the World Cup begins on Thursday. That's their first game. And then the U.S. men's national team. It's Mexico, South Africa. 1 o'clock on Thursday. Then it's South Korea and Czechia, I believe that's how you say it. I'm sure a match on Friday. Excuse me, the World Cup begins on Thursday. That's their first game. And then the U.S. men's national team. It's Mexico, South Africa, 1 o'clock on Thursday. Then it's South Korea and Czechia, I believe that's how you say it.

0: it. I'm sure I'll botch a bunch of countries and players' names throughout this cycle. Then the U.S. men's national team, it'll be Inglewood, California. That game can be seen on Fox. Fox has the rights to the World Cup this year. All right, before we catch a break, DraftKings Sports is live now in all 50 states. Yes, that means you, Utah. The whole world is watching one tournament right now. Group stage chaos, knockout drama, stoppage time, heartbreak. 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It ends on June the 28th. 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We did our best to get through all that. All right, we'll catch a break. Coming up next to my podcast with our friends at KUTV and Sinclair Media. It's our guy Smitty to talk some Jazz draft and some NBA. Then we'll get to the 5 o'clock hour of the show. We'll say goodnight at 6 right here on ESPN 700.
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0: And we are back. Episode 10, Reality Check with Spence Checkitz. Thanks so much for making us a part of your day. Reminder, we record this on Tuesdays. It's released on Wednesdays, and it's televised on Friday night. So if you're seeing this on KJazz or KMYU, we might be talking about yesterday's news a little bit, but let's get to it. Very excited to welcome in a special guest. He spent 40 years with the Utah Jazz, and now he does a little media work and works with me over on ESPN 700. Thrilled to welcome in Richard Smith, better known as Smitty. How are you, sir?
10: Spence, it's I'm doing great, and I appreciate you having me on. This is a fun gig for you.
0: Yeah, it's been fun. You're the 10th episode, so I wanted to save the big dog for the 10th episode.
10: Wow.
0: So I think we've made it, right? If you get to 10, they say you make it.
10: Well, see, I know you had the opening acts such as Alex Jensen and your dad for two episodes.
0: Morgan Scali.
10: Which is great.
0: Yeah.
10: Your dad was great, by the way. He was terrific listening to that stuff.
0: We had Gordian. Yeah. Of course, you worked with Gordy for. But Smitty, one of the things we like to do, because you join my show every week and we talk a lot of basketball. We're going to do that today as well. The draft is coming up. The NBA Finals is going on right now. But we are both Northeast boys, you more so than I. I was born here, spent my formative years in Connecticut. You grew up there and then you landed in Salt Lake City, Utah. And I just wanted to give you a chance to let our listeners know kind of that origin story of Smitty to Utah, how that all came about.
10: Yeah, no, it's very unusual, a little bit different. I was born and raised in southeastern Connecticut and down near Rhode Island. As you well know, in Connecticut, all of the state is basically divided in half right down the middle, and it's sports allegiance. Mm-hmm. So everybody in the eastern half of the state roots for all the Boston teams.
0: Yep.
10: And all of the people who live in the western half of the state, like you grew up in, root for the New York teams. Mm-hmm. And so that's makes a little bit different dichotomy there growing up. But in my neighborhood, we were all Boston fans growing up, and I went to high school, went to college at Central Connecticut in New Britain. I did my undergraduate and graduate work there, was out job hunting, had worked as a graduate assistant for the men's basketball team at Central Connecticut under the legendary coach there, Bill Dietrich,
0: who was a
10: great coach and well known in New England basketball circles, and he was a very good friend with Frank Layden. And so when I was applying for jobs, I had gotten a degree in higher education administration. I decided to move out of Connecticut, look for something else, do something, live somewhere else in the country. Ended up getting a job at the University of Utah. And as I went to see Coach Dietrich and say my goodbyes, I'm leaving. He said to me, "Hey, when you get out there, you should look up my good friend Frank Layden. He just got the job as the general manager of the Jazz." And this was in the spring of 79.
0: 79, okay.
10: Spent. So the Jazz at that moment in time were still in New Orleans. So I'm looking at my venerable coach, and he's telling me, "When you get out there, go see Frank Layden." And I'm thinking, okay, the coach knows basketball, and he's born and raised in New England. He doesn't really know the geography of the United States, and he thinks that New Orleans is right near Salt Lake somehow, right? So I kind of say to him, you know, jokingly, "Coach, you know, I'm going to Salt Lake City, and the Jazz are in New Orleans. They're not really next to each other." And he leans over his desk, and he says to me, "Well, don't tell anybody, but I just talked to Frank the other day, and he told me that next week they're making an announcement that the Jazz are moving from New Orleans to Salt Lake City."
0: Mm-hmm.
10: And I'm sitting there looking at him going, "What?"
0: Yeah.
10: And he goes, "Yeah, don't tell anybody. But when you get out there, they should be out there by then. Go look up Frank. Tell him I sent you. Maybe you can do some part-time work for him on the side or whatever." And I said, "Okay." And so moved out here, ended up getting connected with Frank and Scott. And when Frank took over as the head coach, A few years later, they wanted some additional help with scouting and video stuff. And they asked me if I wanted to do some scouting work for them, some video stuff for them on the side. And at that time, Spencer was just literally a volunteer job. The Jazz at the time, if you may remember the history of the Jazz, they had very little to no money. They weren't paying anybody anything.
0: Mm-hmm.
10: And
0: they weren't very good.
10: And they, you know, and they were struggling.
0: Yeah.
10: And then they were literally scraping by. And so I was just doing it on a volunteer basis to help Scott and Frank because they had become my friends. And they said, hey, can you help us do some stuff? Yeah, sure, whatever you want. You know, and it was fun for me. And that was all my intent was at that time. That was in 1982. And that began a slow entree into working in the NBA. I did that for 13 years on a part-time basis, doing different things every year. I'd do something, and then the next year, Frank would say, hey, can you also do this? And yeah, okay, I could do that. And then the next year, hey, can you also add this and do that? Yeah, okay, you know. And then when Jerry took over, you know, I went and talked to Jerry. I said, Jerry, do you want me to keep doing some stuff or whatever? And Jerry goes, no, we're not changing anything. Just can you keep doing the same stuff? Okay. And so eventually in 95, the Jazz decided they were the last team in the NBA to decide they wanted to hire a full-time video coordinator.
0: The last team in the league.
10: Yeah.
0: And interesting.
10: Well, that's because at that time, if you remember when Larry Miller took over also, we were the Jazz were really operated kind of in an austere budget, and mm-hmm. they didn't spend a lot of money on a lot of things. And if you know, Larry Miller ran his businesses that way. And he had his head coach then at the time, Jerry Sloan, and Jerry liked to have a tight ship and the close quarters, and didn't worry about, you know, new gadgets or new scouting techniques or whatever it was. You know, he just wanted to, you know, we concentrate on the players and getting better and all those things. So the Jazz were the last team, and Scott was the one who pulled the trigger on it and said, hey, do you want to do this full time? And I said, I don't know. I had a good career going at the University of Utah at that time. I'd been there 16 years mm-hmm. and had different jobs on the campus and student affairs and kind of had a good career going there. But, you know, I thought about it, talked to my wife, Linda, about it. And we said, well, you know, you could always go back and get another job and, you know, on a college campus if this doesn't work out. And that's why I said to Scott, I said, you know, I don't want to, you know, give up something that's a real job for this thing that's, you know, going to blow up in a couple of, you know, whatever. And it's got, hey, we're not going anywhere.
0: Mm-hmm.
10: You know, we got, you know, we're entrenched in place. We got Larry Miller's a solid owner. We've got me and my dad here. We got Jerry here. We got John and Carl. We're right in the middle of it. This is in the mid 90s. This is when it was rolling. And so it was very tempting to be involved in that. And so I said, yeah, okay, I'll do it. And you know, which was an unusual path because most of the time, the video coordinators, the guys who are doing that kind of stuff and doing game preparation and scouting reports and stuff like that, are usually young guys, mm-hmm. usually guys who just came out of college and maybe had done that in school and were maybe in their early mid-20s, and that's their entry into the NBA. And I was an older guy at that time. You know, I was 40 years old. And so it was very unusual for me to be in that kind of position. But I did it primarily because I knew all the guys I was working directly with, mm-hmm. and they'd become friends of mine and people I liked being around, whether it was Scott Layden, Frank Layden, Jerry Sloan, Phil Johnson, Gordon Chiesa, these guys, Kenny Natt, all these guys were good guys, and I liked working with them. And guess what? Oh, we have John and Carl.
0: The team was good.
10: Right in the middle of their run. So that was fun. So I jumped in and did that, and that started a protracted 27-year a full-time career with the Jazz, where I did, again, a number of different positions over the years. And, you know, when Jerry left and Kevin O'Connor came in and then Dennis Lindsay came in and all that, they still wanted me to stay on and wanted me to do some different things around personnel and player development and scouting and all these kinds of things in the front office. And so I was very fortunate with those changes that happened all that time that my tenure ended up going from 1982 to 2022 mm-hmm. and doing a lot of different things
0: yeah.
10: and having, you know, just having the time of my life being involved in that part of the business.
0: So, you know, unfortunately over the past few years, we've said goodbye to Frank. We've said goodbye to Jerry, right? There are a lot of seminal figures from that generation that are no longer with us. But you had a front row seat to that entire run. If I asked you to define the the very building blocks as to what Frank put in place with Scott and Jerry carried over during your 40-year tenure, how would you define that? What made that generation of Jazz basketball as special as it was on the floor and then in the front office as well?
10: Well, Frank really had a simple philosophy, is that he always wanted to surround himself and surround the team with good people, people who worked hard, people had a solid work ethic, obviously people who knew what they were doing in terms of X's and O's and basketball itself. But he always talked about the fact that we can teach people to do different tasks and different responsibilities. We just want to make sure that we've got the right people in place, and the people that support each other, and we build a culture of people who are in lockstep with each other about what we're trying to do, whether it was Frank, whether it was Jerry, Scott Layden, Kevin O'Connor later, Dennis Lindsay later. All of those people have a common thread, Spence, and it's that they are all at the very core, they're decent, hardworking, low ego guys. Like they none of them ever got entrapped in the idea that, oh, I'm working in the NBA, so I'm a big time guy, and I'm going to throw my weight around and demand this and that, whatever. Everybody supported everybody else. Everybody loved working in that environment because they knew that the people they were working with had their back. They knew that everybody supported each other. And then you can't discount the fact that when you're in that atmosphere, that your team also has to have some level of success, because if it does that, then that means that supports what you're trying to get done culturally, you know? And so we are very fortunate to have very good teams for an extended period of time. And that also helps in building that culture step by step.
0: One more question about your tenure with the Jazz. Then we're going to do some NBA final stuff, a little draft. The NBA draft is right around the corner. When I was a junior at the University of Utah, I had an assignment to go find somebody who was doing what I wanted to do and then interview them and come back and report. And Scott was the general manager of the team at the time. So I went down to the Jazz offices at the time, bowels of the Delta Center, sat down with Scott. And one of the questions was, who are the two most important people in the entire Jazz organization? I thought he would say Larry. I thought he would say Frank, his dad. I thought he would say maybe Jerry. Didn't hesitate, said it's John Stockton and Karl Malone. Mm-hmm. Two most important people in the Jazz organization are these two players who are two of the greatest players of all time, and clearly the two greatest players in Jazz history. As someone who had a front row seat to watch John and Carl prepare and play off season, in season. I mean, these days, I think seven players played 82 games last year. Yeah. John and Carl played 82 games most seasons.
10: Yeah.
0: What did you see from them? What made them John Stockton and Carl Malone?
10: Well, they were both highly competitive guys. They would also compete with each other. You know, they're great. At that time, we didn't have the off season training and workouts that they have now. Now the NBA players, they have a 12-month-a-year job. Even in July and August, they've got coaches give them workouts. They give them daily things that they have to do. The coaches go and visit players wherever they live. If they're overseas, they fly to France. They fly to Germany to work the guys out in the third week of July and make sure they're on, you know, doing what they're supposed to be doing physically. Back in those days, when the season ended, I'll tell you what, we had our team meeting the next day. Everybody would pack up their stuff. John would literally have his van out in the parking lot, the back of the Delta Center, ready to go. He'd get in the van with Nada and the kids, and they're on the road back to Spokane. And you didn't see John again until the end of September. Okay.
0: Yeah.
10: Now you might've called him a few times. Hey, how you doing? Everything okay? Whatever. But there wasn't any programmed workout thing. There wasn't anything where, hey, you got to be doing this summer. You got to be working this. He and Karl Malone had their own workout regimens, and they had their own bet every summer about who was going to come back on the first day of training camp in the fall and measure the lowest body fat. Okay, they had a $5 bet, and they would come back And it was always comical because Mo Forsyth, who was one of our physical therapists and trainers at the time, you know, would do the static weighing for the body fat. So they get all the players in. Hey, Billy, you ready? Okay, Tommy, you come in, whatever, whatever. John and Carl would always sit in the back of the room and then wait and to be the last two, right? And so then when they go, okay, we got everybody done. Hey, John, Carl, you guys, you're the last ones. They go, yeah, yeah. And they'd look at each other like, you go first, because they each thought that by going second, they could somehow make their weighing you know, less than the other guy, right? Every year, this thing went on. Go, no, I went first last year. No, I went, no, you did. Hey, Mo, did he go first last year? But, you know, and so they would do this thing, and they would measure them, and then whoever had the lowest body fat, had the other guy had to pay him $5 on the spot. Before we moved on with the day. And it was that kind of thing. But so they had their own training regimen that they each did separate of each other, separate from the team. Their mindset was, I'm trying to be the best player that I can be. And so I'm going to do whatever I can to improve from year to year to year. A lot of times you don't have that with players.
11: Yeah.
10: That was very unusual. To have guys who were motivated like that by themselves, weren't spurred on by the coaches, weren't looked over their shoulder all summer by management and ownership saying, hey, Spence, are you out working in the second week of August? Are you in the weight room? Are you mm-hmm. doing that? Whatever. Those guys just did it on their own and had the kind of careers they had. You talk about playing every game. Those guys played 18 years together with the Jazz, okay? In the 18 years, 13 of the 18 years, both guys played every game.
0: Amazing.
10: And back then, Spence, we played 8 preseason games. Mm. They played in every preseason game, okay? 82 regular season, and they were in the playoffs every year. So all of those years, they played in the neighborhood of 100-plus games
11: yeah.
10: every year for 13 years.
11: Yeah.
10: Both guys on the floor every night, 7 o'clock, here we go. That spoiled a lot of mm-hmm. a lot of us that yeah. worked with them, but also spoiled our fans here in Salt Lake as well.
0: Yeah, and it's a different era. I get it. You know, player empowerment, load management, making sure that players are healthy. Real quick, tell the John Stockton load management story.
10: I'm with John, and this is after his career, and we're in the Delta Center. I think it's 2018, maybe 2019. We're sitting in the stands before a game, and John says to me, hey, so-and-so on the other team, I read this in the newspaper this morning, isn't playing tonight. And I said, oh, yeah. And he says, but he's not hurt, right? And I said, no, I don't think he's hurt. He goes, yeah, they said in the paper something about he had to they were managing something or something. I don't know what I can't remember what it was. I said, well, it was probably – it might have been load management. Yeah. Oh, yeah, that's what it was. What is that, load management? And I said, well, see, we've got a lot of doctors and we got a lot of physio guys. And we got a lot of people who measure all this stuff about running and jumping and twisting and turning and stopping. And now they got that computerized and they got an analytics and they got reports and they show how much you've been working. And if you're playing too many minutes, then they want to cut your minutes back. And so they determine that after you've played so many minutes in so many games, they're going to have you sit out for load management, meaning you have to have some rest time or something. And he looks at me and goes, some rest time? Well, this is the job, right? And I said, yeah, that's the job. Yeah. So the game is tonight. So you play the game tonight. And I said, well, you know, they have this. And I start to try another explanation. And he just holds his hand up in front of my face like this and goes, No, I don't want to hear it.
0: I just love how it didn't even register with him.
10: No, because yeah, I said, no, yeah. John, look, I'm trying to tell you, if they have Smitty, I don't want to hear it. He goes, you know, give me a break.
0: Yeah.
10: And, you know, and that's,
0: I love it.
10: Yeah.
0: All right. You had referenced a little bit earlier these days. Now coaches fly to wherever these players are from. And you referenced France. We had Rudy here for 9 years.
10: Yeah.
0: And I can remember, I don't know, 5-6 years ago, seeing a picture with a teenager and Rudy. And he was 3 inches taller than Rudy. And I just went, wait, who's this kid? So you saw Victor Wembanyama play when he was a very young player. Now, reminder, we do record this on Tuesdays. It's released on Wednesdays. If you see it on TV on Friday, the storyline today may be different. But it's the day after an unbelievable performance from Victor Wembanyama in the NBA Finals at Madison Square Garden in New York City. The Knicks still have a 2-1 lead. But I wonder if you could share some insight as to watching this young man grow up and your thoughts on where he is now and assuming full health, what he can be as he continues his career.
10: Yeah, he's a special guy, even at an early age of 12, 13, 14. Obviously, he was we were out to him very early, you know, as everybody was. And at one point, the NBA wanted to try and see if they could get him when he was 16, 17 over to one of their academies for training to help him to progress in his pursuit of a, prof- a prof-

0: professional career. And we told him, hey, look, you could talk to him. You talk to his mom, but she's not letting him go anywhere until he has to leave. He's not leaving Paris. Okay. And so that's not going to work. And which is what happened. And so they didn't even bother pursuing it. So he stayed in Paris with the teams, a couple of teams there that he was involved in until the NBA draft, and San Antonio brought him over. But he's always been a special talent. His size, his length. Okay. That's unique. But what also adds on the other layer, Spence, is that he's such a competitor and he's so smart that he understands what he needs to do to get to where he wants to be. He wants to be, you know, Wilt Chamberlain. He wants to be Bill Russell. He wants to be Kareem. He wants to be Bill Walton. He wants to be all these guys. And so he understands, in order to try and get to that level eventually, all the things that he has to do. And he's a unique guy in that he's willing to do it. And he understands that you don't just show up at 7 o'clock and roll the ball out, that you've got to prepare and do all this stuff all the time to get yourself in position to have that kind of level of success. That, coupled with his skill level, with his talent, is what you see. And you saw the game last night in game three, the one time Jalen Brunson came to set a screen and he kind of gave him a forearm and Jalen Brunson kind of walked up on him, and Wembanyama gave him the look like, yo, I'm nobody's punk. You know, you want to do this, let's go. You know, so he's got that mindset that is going to carry him a long way in this profession.
1: All right, a couple of minutes left, Smitty. Let's end with a thought on the draft. Okay, one of the many duties you had during your 40-year career was analyzing players, analyzing talent, putting together scatter reports, watching college players. A lot of people very excited with the Jazz at number two, and it seems like most people believe the Jazz will take whoever Washington doesn't out of A.J. DiBonta, who played his college ball at BYU, and Darren Peterson, who had an unbelievable high school and AAU career, and then a up and down difficult year at Kansas. What do you think happens on June 23rd?
0: Yeah, I think you're exactly right. I think those two guys, I love Cam Boozer. I think he's going to be an excellent pro. I also like the Caleb Wilson kid out of North Carolina, who's kind of like the kid in Minnesota. McDaniels, long rangey, athletic, all that. But DiBonta and Peterson, I think, would be the top two guys. And I agree with you. I think it's, whoever Washington decides to take, the Jazz, you don't have to overthink it.
1: Yeah.
0: Those guys are really have a chance to be very good players. And I think they'll just take the other guy, whoever's left, and they'll be happy to do that.
1: We'll see what happens draft night. As you always remind us, anything could happen, and one general manager could decide he wants this guy, and then everything's blown up. But I'll say, as close to consensus as possible, is Darren Peterson will be the next member of the Utah Jazz. If that's the case, what does next year look like?
0: Yeah, well, if they get Darren Peterson, who I really like,
1: yeah,
0: then that just fits another piece of the puzzle. All of a sudden, the Jazz become a very interesting team to me, because you've got a head of a snake, if you will, with Darren Peterson, who can be a real level guy at 6'5", skill, talent, all that kind of stuff, smart player. Now you lock him in at the point guard position. Now you've got the front line of Markkanen and Jackson and Kessler if he comes back. Then you slide in Ace Bailey with that group, and then Keontae George maybe coming off the bench. All of a sudden, that's a very interesting team to watch. I don't know where they would go next year in the Western Conference record-wise. They sure would be interesting to watch and sure would be competitive and exciting.
1: Real quick, I'll give you 15 seconds here. I'm thinking like 42, 44 wins play in. Generally speaking, is that a decent idea for what improvement could look like next year?
0: Yeah, it could be. It depends on if they get a Peterson-type kid.
1: Yeah.
0: How does he slot in? Does he play like the Dylan Harper kid?
1: Yeah.
0: And if he does, then they really could even do better than that.
1: Smitty, it's great to see you. Thanks for being in studio. I always appreciate it.
0: Thanks, man.
1: Richard Smith, 40 years with Utah Jazz front office. Reality Check with Spence Jackets on KUTV, KJazz TV, and streaming on ESPN 700.
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7: Well, thanks to the San Antonio Spurs winning Game 3, we may have all the makings of a classic series in the NBA Finals involving the New York Knicks and the aforementioned Spurs, with the Knicks up 2-1. Especially with all that hubbub leading into Game 3, it didn't feel like an NBA Finals Game 3. It felt like the opening of a Broadway play, or the red carpet leading to a major blockbuster motion picture. It went far beyond the basketball game, and you wonder, maybe the nerves got to the New York Knicks more than they want to admit, or more than they thought could actually happen. But now we got a series, because the San Antonio Spurs have shown they are very, very hard to send off into that gentle goodnight known as the NBA season. To bring some memory to your memory, this was a team that won 62 games in the regular season, had the second best record in the NBA, and won the Western Conference Finals, being down 3-2 to the Oklahoma City Thunder. So we should have expected a win by the Spurs in Game 3. As for Game 4, expect the unexpected. In 60 seconds, Canes versus Golden Knights equals classic NHL.
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7: More and more people are paying attention to the Stanley Cup final involving the Vegas Golden Knights and the Carolina Hurricanes. And why would you not? You don't have to be a hardcore hockey fan or a casual hockey fan. Just be a sports fan, because every game has provided great theater involving the Hurricanes and the Golden Knights. Game 3 was a masterclass, and oh my God, I can't believe that happened. At one point, it was 4-0 in favor of the Vegas Golden Knights. Then you blinked your eyes in the third period. It was 4-4, tied with the Carolina Hurricanes. And then in overtime, the Hurricanes own the action before a loose puck goes the other way, because that puck can be a very cruel mister in the Stanley Cup. So after the first three games that had action, thrills, spills, and chills, what can we expect in Game 4? Probably the same thing. Action, spills, chills, and thrills, because so far it's been so good involving the Stanley Cup Final with the Canes and the Golden Knights. For the ESPN Radio Sports Beat, I'm Freddie Coleman of ESPN Radio's Freddie and Harry.
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1: Brendan Sorsby now has his trial date set. A Texas court scheduled the date. It's Sorsby against the NCAA for February 8th, 2027, which, breaking news, is 2 weeks after the College Football National Championship game, which this year is at Allegiant Stadium in Las Vegas. So Texas Tech has their quarterback, Gordon Monson joins me live in studio, my buddy from our old show with the Salt Lake Tribune. Gordon, happy Tuesday. It's a beautiful day. How are you, sir?
13: You want to bet?
1: Well, we're allowed to now.
13: Apparently. I didn't know that was a thing.
1: Well, look,

0: $100,000. Okay. So Noah Shannon, who's a D tackle from Iowa, was kicked out of college football because he placed one legal bet on the school's women's basketball team believed to be less than $100. What are we doing here?
1: This is what you call judge roulette.
0: Yep.
1: I think. Look, in every pro locker room and clubhouse that I think I've ever been in, there is a sign saying thou shalt not place bets. It is the one thing in sports. I mean, look, as crazy as the sports world is, as goofed up as different systems are and processes, I get all that. But the one thing they cannot tolerate is that kind of question of the integrity of the sport. And when you do that, man, you're just asking for huge trouble. And I'm not sure I understand this ruling completely, or this whatever you call it. Is it a stay or an injunction, or what? What is it?
0: It's an injunction.
1: Uh-huh.
0: That Jeffrey Kessler, his attorney, who is a master at his craft, yes, was able to find, and maybe he was able to find the right judge in Texas, where Texas Tech plays football.
1: Exactly. But I am really surprised by that. I just didn't think there was any way this kind of thing would happen because of the very thing. It touches the nerve, Spence, the very nerve of competitive sports at any level. Any level. You just can't have it. And so I don't know what this judge is thinking.
0: So really what this comes down to, and there has been, you know, a ton of reaction. Mark Harlan, athletic director for the University of Utah, sent out a social media post that said, quote, "As with many around the country, I'm disheartened by the injunction I issued today in the Brendan Sorsby matter, which will allow him to compete this fall despite clear violations of NCAA policies and ethical guidelines. We are committed to supporting student-athlete well-being, but we also must have a definitive path forward that preserves the most basic tenets of competitive integrity in our industry," which I think is a pretty on-point statement because, and again, this is where I want you and your experience to kind of help us out a little bit. I've always been under the impression that the biggest fear governing bodies in sport have are their consumers questioning whether or not what they are watching is real.
1: Exactly.
0: And that's what this does.
1: Yep.
0: Like Sorsby had a bad game against Utah last year, or did he?
1: Mm-hmm.
0: That's the type of stuff that people are going to be asking now, mm-hmm, you know?
1: When you bring that question into the room, Spence, now everything is in the air. And people already are suspicious of this. How many times have you and I heard that the NBA is rigged?
0: Yeah.
1: You know, that they want the Knicks to win, that they want the big market teams to win. Why? Because they make more money that way. And so you know, now you're throwing fuel on that fire that just is not needed. This is, I've never heard of anything like this being excused or, enabled in any way. So, I mean, this is really shocking to me. And I can understand, I think Mark said it well there. And I'm sure that's the reaction of most of the people who are connected to sports. Because what does it do now, Spence? It opens up that door for all kinds of shenanigans to go on. And in my experience, I've never seen anything like this. This is different than everything I have ever seen. And we have had cases of, you know, a college defensive back, I think at Boston College, you know, betting on things and then getting in trouble for it. And many others. You mentioned Pete Rose. That was an ongoing sore for a long, long time. I remember a story Rick Riley told about Pete Rose. He said he was following him around, doing him a story on him, and they came to his house, and Rick said that Pete's wife opened the door, and he said she was dressed beautifully, a beautiful woman, and she went to hug Pete, and Pete kind of just pushed her away and went running into the TV den to check hockey scores. Hmm. And Rick said he remembers thinking, wow, this guy really loves hockey.
0: Jeez.
1: Little did he know that there was a little more going on than just that.
0: Well, apparently he loved spring training because after practice was over, he could run over to the horse track and then run over to the dog. Like, he was a degenerate gambler.
1: Yes.
0: You know what I mean? So,
1: and this is, I did a story on this when I was in LA about gambling at all different levels, but it talked about I got heavy into the compulsive gambling.

0: And that's a real problem for a percentage of the population.
1: Yeah.
0: I mean, they destroy their lives sometimes. They put their house up, but their mortgage, their ability, their paychecks, all kinds of things that can do damage. Look, I have no problem with people gambling if that's what they want to do, as long as they don't play for a team. And, and if you want to go down to Vegas or somewhere else, or you have a bookie or something, they want to have a little fun, okay, fine, do what you're going to do. But do not pull the game, the integrity of the game into question. Because, as I said, sports, it's funny, Spence. I don't know if you've probably given this a lot of thought, but sports sort of dances on this balance beam.
1: Mm.
0: And right now it's been fortunate. There have been so many good things that have happened that have been good for the game, good for the fans, some things that are bad for the fans, some things that are not so good for the game. But they teeter. They constantly teeter. And when you're teetering like that, this is the last thing you need, because it's like, Spence, I can see you're up on the balance beam, and then somebody comes along and lassos your right foot, you know, and starts pulling you over this way. What are you going to be able to do? You're not going to be able to do what you need to do. And that's what this does. It's puzzling.
1: I should mention that he's getting a 2-game suspension to start the year.
0: Oh, good. Who are they playing?
1: Abilene Christian and Oregon State. They're going to win by a million. No matter, you could play quarterback for them and they've won, Gordon. So he will miss. So. He will miss their non-con, but he will be back for the Big 12 opener against Houston. They have 3 non-con games. For some reason, they have Houston before their final non-con game. So Abilene Christian and Oregon State are the 2 games Brennan Sorsby will miss. But when I heard the news yesterday, I was actually like sad. I was disheartened. And I was thinking about it through the prism of this. Like, as we move into every different, evolution of humanity and society's changing with technologies here or there, it's hard to know what's real, right? And everybody has a conspiracy theory about everything now, because social media has given voice to bad actors that are trying to just make money based off of clicks, and they don't care if they're telling the truth. It's like, you're engaging with this, so I'm going to keep leaning into it. Mm-hmm. Whether or not it's real, it doesn't matter. If you're interested in it, I'm going to talk about it, whether or not I believe it. And that's kind of what podcasters do. That's what these Joe Rogan Manosphere bros like to do. The political landscape is a cesspool. What's real there? You know, bad actors making money hand over fist, doing things that are definitely unethical and should be illegal.
0: Mm-hmm.
1: And everyone just turns a blind eye to it. You know, you're watching reality TV, that scripted crap that is basically taking your attention away from things that you should probably be doing other than that. Sports is supposed to be different. We are supposed to sit down and watch a game or attend a game and watch the very definition of a meritocracy, where humans are doing human things and competing against each other. It is the ultimate in live theater. And if this space gets compromised, maybe I'm on my high horse here. What's left?
0: I agree with you completely. Here's one thing that should be real, Spence. And this is something you hear a lot of talk of across the spectrum now. Rule of law. If you lose the rule of law, and we've seen some instances of that on all kinds of different levels.
1: Yep.
0: But if you lose that, then you lose. And in sports, you got to have rules. You know, I believe in justice. You know, I hate it when I find out that someone is cheating and winning. One of the things, and you and I, we've been aware of Jim Rome for years, but one of the things I hated that he said, if you ain't cheating, you ain't trying. I hate that. And they say cheaters never win. Well, I guess they do sometimes, and that's unfortunate. That bothers me. And that bothered me as a kid when I was involved in youth sports.
1: Mm-hmm.
0: You know, if I saw somebody who was doing something, fouling on purpose and not being caught for it, and that's affecting the game, like an offensive lineman that's purposely holding because his coaches have taught him to do that, I mean, that just ain't right.
1: Mm-hmm.
0: And I know some things are difficult to sort of sort through. I mean, what is holding? I'm not sure I even know after watching football for a long time. But there are some rules that are pretty black and white, and this is one of them. And to me, you're opening Pandora's box even more, and it's going to do nothing. I think coaches and the institutions and teams will rue the day of this ruling.
1: Yeah. A lot of conversation about Georgia sent out a memo to their staffers saying we will not schedule Texas Tech. Mm. Do you think the Big 12 needs to look at this and say, okay, if you're gonna ride with this kid? And look, I also want to be very clear. People are redeemable, and mental health is a real thing, and we do have plenty of data at our disposal about what winning a sports bet does to your dopamine. It spikes it just the same way heroin does. Mm-hmm. So I want to be sensitive to these areas that are certainly part of this conversation. But an entire sport could potentially be compromised because of the actions of one person. And I think that needs to be taken seriously. I don't know if boycotting Texas Tech for the Big 12 is the right move. But what are your thoughts on what the member institutions and the folks in charge, the Brett Yormarks of the world, need to do to react to this outside of releasing statements?
0: I think it would be good for them to make a ruling. And I don't know how that would go down legally. I'm not an attorney. But it seems to me like, you know, it's funny because this is a really gifted quarterback. And it's a guy who can help Texas Tech win games. But you have to ask yourself, Spence, the very question that you just raised. Is it worth it? Is it worth it for them to play this kid? I don't know. I wonder what the radio in Lubbock is like right now. What are people saying about this? Because I bet there are people who are split on it, even those who root hard for the Red Raiders. It just seems off to me. And I think Texas Tech is going to pay a price for this if they do play the kid, regardless of whether he wins games or not. I bet there will be a whole lot of people like the folks in Georgia who will root against that team and hope for its demise.
1: Well, and you referenced something just a minute ago. And if we're going to be grown-ups about this, college football has always been kind of ruled by people that have been able to circumvent some rules to pay some money under the table to get a quarterback from Texas to sign with. Like, this is a sport that has been rooted in dishonesty. This is a sport that has been rooted in finding creative ways to get around certain things to make players eligible despite not going to class, or find way to get money to a handler to get the player to sell. Like, those things have always happened, and they still happen. Tampering in the transfer portal to get a player from Utah to go to BYU or vice versa. Mm-hmm. You know, tampering when you're not supposed to be talking to players. The big thing around here is like contacting players on their mission. I'm a grown up. I understand things like that happen. And if there's nobody to enforce the rules, which what this message sends once again is there is nobody to enforce the rules. I mean, what this ruling has done is actually galvanize people with the NCAA, which never happens, but there's nobody in place to enforce any sort of ruling. And if there's nobody in place to enforce any sort of ruling, rules will be broken at a record level. So while cheating has kind of always been part of the DNA of college football and finding creative ways to do this or that, this to me is the next level of that. And I just feel like at some point we have to rip the Band-Aid off and admit what this sport has become. And that is essentially NFL 2.0.
0: Yeah. Yeah. And that's unfortunate because we'll never be as good as the NFL.
1: Right.
0: Talent-wise.
1: Right.
0: So it's sort of diminishing in a lot of ways. So I think you bring up a great point. Is college football the dirtiest of all sports?
1: Man, as you know, as an expert, international soccer has a case to be made for all of the, you know.
0: Yeah, but don't touch the beautiful game.
1: Oh, no, we'll get there. The World Cup's on its way. We're going to go group by group. I got to get your pick group by group. College football, I don't know if it's the dirtiest sport. It's as dirty as any sport because there are so many bad actors that middlemen, you know, handlers of students that usually are like rogue uncles or something, give me 20K so you can talk to my nephew, and school's willing to do that. And then, look, schools to deep pockets. Cody Campbell spent a lot of time and money on this endeavor to try to get this kid eligible. It's gross. It feels gross, and it just undermines what's supposed to be awesome about this sacred space of sport. And I'm sorry to you know, sound like I'm at this point maybe being a little bit hyperbolic about how sanctity competition is, but you're supposed to sit down and watch a game and believe you're watching the best of human competition.
0: Amen, brother. You know, the other thing about it is it's juxtapositioned against higher education.
1: Okay.
0: You know,
1: yeah.
0: I mean, that's what makes it even dirtier, doesn't it?
1: Yeah.
0: There are school presidents all around the country who know about these things. And they're supposed to be teaching the youth of America not just how to make money, but also how to live well. And there you have that on this side. And then you got this going on over here in the football department. I love college football. I love college basketball. But sometimes I think the whole endeavor is misplaced, for all the reasons that you just articulated.
1: Mm-hmm.
0: I mean, then pros, like in the NFL, how much cheating goes on in the NFL? I'm sure there's some here and there, but not like this.
1: Not that we're aware of. I mean, there's just been, I just don't know what the breaking point is going to be. You know, Congress is trying to bring this bill to the table to try to enforce something or other. And the Big Ten and the SEC don't like it because it doesn't give them the ability to pool their own media rights to make more money over this way. And I understand we're a country built on capitalism. I get it. There's no going back. OK, people that try to fight against it, there's no way we're deconstructing the way our country was built at this point. But at some point, enough has to be enough.
0: Because is a reform possible?
1: The only thing I've said this probably 200 times, if not more, over the past 6 years, that when NIL became a reality and the transfer portal became a reality, it's college football jargon for what they already do in the pros, which is free agency and paying their employees. Okay, now you're doing that. You're just calling it something different, okay? And yes, there's the 20.5 mil rev share, whatever, that you can use to pay the players directly from the institution. And NIL is on top of that, but yes. They do that in pro sports too. Players have agents and they go out and they push products and they get paid. Pro sports NIL.
0: Well, there are a couple of Utah Jazz players that might have had car dealerships.
1: Yes, that's so.
0: Salary cap?
1: What I was going to say is exactly what I've said for 6 years. Read the writing on the wall. Part of leadership is seen around corners. Figure out the complication of collective bargaining. Let the players unionize and form a league. Because until you have somebody that can oversee your product, you're going to find more ways to break rules because the rules aren't enforced. If I told you right now, Gordon, there's a way that you can do something that's slightly unethical, but it's going to profit you and your family millions and millions of dollars, you're not going to get caught for it. Everyone's looking the other way. Most people are going to do that. They just are.
0: Is this an episode of Breaking Bad?
1: I could see you as Walter White. I could see you cooking up some meth at home.
0: You know, the problem with what you described over the last 6 years, before that came into play, remember when athletes at schools couldn't transfer without the permission of their coach?
1: Mm-hmm.
0: Or if they did transfer, they had to sit out an extra year. I mean, it went from the coaches controlling darn near everything to now, and that was a problem. I had a problem with that. I thought that was unfair to some extent. What was that movie with the kid who went to Colorado State to play basketball?
1: Oh, holy throwback.
0: What was that movie?
1: I know. I'll find it. I can't remember.
0: Was it Bobby or Billy or somebody? When I saw that, I thought, you know, that might be a bit of an exaggeration, but some coaches do that. Athletes come in and they find out that the coach was singing a sweet song beforehand, and now they're an absolute beep boop, you know, and then they got to deal with that. Or you know, what are their options? So that wasn't the best thing. But now it's swung so far the other way that guys are constantly looking for the better paycheck, the better circumstances for them. The hell with the team.
1: Yeah. It wasn't the air up there, was it?
0: I'm just kidding. No, it wasn't the air up there.
1: Teen Wolf. Just kidding.
0: No.
1: There's blue chips.
0: No, it wasn't blue chips.
1: It's old, right? Like
0: yeah,
1: it's,
0: yeah.
1: Yeah, that's
0: 70s.
1: Right. 70s. Okay, I'll look it up.
0: Oh man, we got to figure that out.
1: What was the name of the school again?
0: It was filmed at Colorado State.
1: It was filmed at Colorado State.
0: Yeah, it was filmed at Moby, the old gym there. But what was that kid's name? I can see
1: one on one.
0: Is that it?
1: Robbie Benson.
0: Yeah, Benson.
1: That's right. One on one. But back to this. Look, it's not a simple solution. But the issue we've run into, the Supreme Court said to the NCAA, you are a serial antitrust violator. Go figure it out.
0: Uh-huh.
1: And then they came back like, hey, we're trying. We can't enforce anything. And they're like, guess what? You can't. Go figure it out. You can't. There is nobody in place to enforce any sort of rule. There's technically a rule on the books against transferring. I think it was Mandel who wrote a piece on like, hey, the solution is actually in place. It's follow the freaking rules. But if there's nobody in charge to enforce the rules on the books, people are not going to follow the rules.
0: What is the rule? Do you remember?
1: I think the rule on the book remains as far as the ability to transfer one time. I mean, the letter of the law, I think, is there, but there's nobody to enforce it. And what's happening now, Diego Pavia suing for his JUCO year back.
0: Oh, yeah.
1: Or the Chambliss kid. Like all they do, all these players do through their agents is they find a lawyer and then they find a district judge who's going to give them what they want. Then they go to that district and file. It's what Sorsby did. Crazy. In Lubbock, Texas, you found a judge that's going to let you play. No kidding.
0: You're probably wearing red and black.
1: But the bottom line, Gordon, remains. Because you're talking about, how do we stop the players from transferring here or there? How do we stop the amount of money that they can make? Oh, I don't know. How does the NBA do it? How does the NFL do it? The players have a union. They have player reps in the union. Then they have people that run the union. And then they have people that are behind, the endeavors that are good for the players. And then on the other side, you have the commissioners and the board of governors that own the teams and run the leagues, and they negotiate and they sign contracts. How do you get players not to transfer? They sign contracts. Then you enforce the contracts, and it could be, hey, sign a 2-year deal. And if you're good enough to go to the NFL, third year option, you go pro, whatever. But at least they're here for a couple of years because they signed a contract. Oh, wait a second. Well, Texas Tech can pay more money than Utah. Oh, I don't know. Create a salary cap system where everybody has the same amount of money to spend on players.
0: Even then it'll be cheated,
1: But at least there's something in place so that if something happens like Brendan Sorsby betting on his own team, there are bylaws in place to say you violated this. You are not allowed to play in our league because we're not beholden to the courts because we have people in place that will enforce the rules.
0: I'm just picturing this in my mind, Spence, that courthouse, the judge rides up on a black horse, jumps out, dressed in black, the cape, the hat.
1: Is it the Tech mascot?
0: And who knows? Maybe.
1: You remember Flubber?
0: Yeah.
1: I have a list of basketball moves in front of me.
0: Flubber.
1: The absent-minded professor.
0: The players are jumping up over the rafters in the gym with the super buoyant.
1: I always found it weird there was only white guys jumping higher because of the flubber all of a sudden. The bros didn't need it. The brothers don't need it. The white guys need the flubber.
0: I saw that when I was probably 7.
1: 1961.
0: Yeah, well, I was 4.
1: Okay. All right. Anyway, look.
0: What other movies you got on there?
1: Hoosiers.
0: That's classic. Although I never could really buy the romance between Gene Hackman and Barbara, whatever her name is.
1: Hershey.
0: Yeah. I mean, that was the part of that movie that I thought, all right, what's really going on here?
1: Coach stays.
0: Oh, man.
1: White Man Can't Jump, speaking of flubber and white dudes. Wesley Snipes, Woody Harrelson.
0: Yeah.
1: Underrated basketball movie, Amazing Grace and Chuck, starring Denver Nuggets superstar Alex English.
0: Never saw that.
1: That was an excellent one.
0: Was it?
1: What was
0: the one Ostertag was in?
1: No, I don't know. With Whoopi Celtics? Goldberg. Wasn't Whoopi Goldberg in that movie? I think it was about the Knicks, wasn't it? Was it Celtic Pride?
0: Maybe it was.
1: I'll have to look
0: it up.
1: Speaking
0: of Ostertag, you hear he got elected mayor?
1: What?
0: He got elected mayor in his hometown in Texas.
1: Remember when he told you that he named his dumbest donkey after you?
0: Yeah.
1: That's kind of rude.
0: It sort of stuck with me.
1: Porter, best basketball movie of all time. Your favorite basketball movie of all time.
2: Like Mike.
0: Oh.
1: Like Mike was not a movie.
0: What was it?
1: It was like a...
2: There was a movie.
1: Maybe it was a movie. Yeah, I think
2: with
1: it was...
2: Lil Bow Wow.
1: Shout out Lil Bow Wow.
0: Wait, what was the one with the cartoon with Michael Jordan?
1: Space Jam.
0: When somebody looked down at Larry Bird and said he's not white.
1: Corn dogs, Jackie. Corn dogs.
0: Spence, you are the first name that comes to mind of a guy who would go see any basketball movie.
1: Yeah, especially when I was younger. I loved them. And I still like Hoosiers. I still believe it aged well.
0: How about High School Musical?
1: It's not a basketball movie.
0: They didn't play him basketball in there.
1: High School Musical is not a basketball movie.
0: He's a sack, right, Franz? He's on the basketball team.
1: Just because there's a one storyline about 5 minutes long, the basketball is involved, doesn't make it a basketball movie. Wasn't that filmed at East High?
0: I think it was, yeah.
1: Shout out.
0: In fact, I knew the woman who was the principal at East High when that was being filmed.
1: Is that why you brought it up, so you could brag about knowing the principal?
0: Actually, no, it just came to mind as you were talking about it. What's the worst basketball movie, though? I mean, the absolute dregs of all sports movies.
1: You know which, see, and Porter and I have talked about this. This is a me problem. Actors do not know how to play basketball or throw a football. Like
0: that kid in Hoosiers. That kid could shoot.
1: Well, that's what made Hoosiers good, because they had some basketball players in it.
0: What was his name?
1: Jimmy Chitwood. Jimmy Chitwood could shoot it. Coach Carter. I hated Coach Carter, because you had like Channing Tatum there, like trying to play basketball. Like if you have a basketball movie with actors that don't know how to play, I will intensely judge the basketball scenes. I'm like, travel, that's not allowed. Double dribble, not real.
0: Wait, you're officiating the movie?
1: I'm judging the basketball scenes. Like the football movie with Paul Walker. Rest in peace, Paul Walker. He was the starting quarterback, and Mox, my guy Mox, was the backup. Billy Bob was the offensive lineman. Why can't I think of the name of the movie? Varsity Blues.
2: There you go.
1: Varsity Blues was a good football movie. It was a corny, cheesy side love story, but the football scenes were actually football players, and they brought in coaches and like refs to actually have football scenes.
0: What was the one where the donkey kicked the field goals?
1: Gus. It's called Gus. That's the name of the movie.
0: The best actor I ever saw in a sports movie, well, the movie was Unnecessary Roughness.
1: Is that Pacino?
0: No, the actor. What I was thinking was Kathy Ireland. But
1: oh, Kathy Ireland had a minute.
0: I think she was in that movie, wasn't she?
1: It's not ringing a bell. But yeah, if I'm watching a sports movie, I will intensely judge the sports scenes.
0: Yeah. What about golf movies, though? You know, where the swing. Chevy Chase in Caddyshack. I mean, he's not a golfer, right?
1: You do drugs, Danny? Yes. Good. Did you see the documentary on Chevy Chase, by the way? Apparently, he's a total jerk.
0: That's what I hear. Yep.
1: It's too bad.
0: That movie. I mean, have you gone back and watched that?
1: Caddyshack?
0: Yeah.
1: Not recently.
0: How is it holding up?
1: I was told it does not hold up.
0: Really?
1: I haven't seen it in a long time.
0: When Chevy Chase is telling Bill Murray that he shouldn't swim in a pool, he should be in a pond.
1: That's right. Was it the Rodney Dangerfield? Was like, do you get a bowl of soup with that hat? Was that Rodney Dangerfield?
0: I don't know, but it looks good on you.
1: Did you ever see Varsity Blues?
0: I think I did. I don't remember the plot line.
1: James Vanderbeek, rest in peace. Paul Walker, rest in peace. Allie Larder, John Voight, the angry. You kind of remind me. You have a little John Voight energy in.
0: Really?
1: Yeah, yeah.
0: Oh, man. I don't like his politics.
1: Just, but I mean, as far as like the tendency of being a little grumpy from time to time.
0: Thanks a lot.
1: It's a good movie, though. Allie Larder. Shout out, Allie. Amy Smart. Lovely young lady. But James Vanderbeek. Playing quarterback at West Canaan might have been the best years of your life, but I don't want your life. That was the most intense scene.
0: Talking
1: to his father.
0: What about the movie with the running back at Syracuse who was so good? You know the one I'm talking about? What was that called?
1: I don't remember. Porter, just so you know, this was our radio show for 7 years. How do you think you would have handled producing this on a daily basis?
2: I love it.
1: It's chaos.
0: He would have marched out. Probably. I don't know. I mean, these are the things guys talk about when they're sitting around the living room, the TV dinner, or the bar, or wherever you talk with your buddies about things. These things just sort of come up.
1: Speaking of being with your buddies at a bar, I was with my guy Gordon at a bar last week.
0: Yeah, that was fun.
1: Fish out of water? Did you feel okay?
0: No, I loved it.
1: Okay.
0: No.
1: All right.
0: Those are my people.
1: Bar people?
0: Well, I mean, look around. I mean, you were petting the dogs?
1: Dogs everywhere. That was
0: that
1: fun.
0: That one dog was growling, wasn't he? Or barking?
1: At Brickyard, he started to bark.
0: Yeah.
1: But one came down. And shout out Kevin Reynolds. We were there to say goodbye to Kev.
0: Yeah, we were.
1: From the Salt Lake Tribune.
0: Yeah.
1: All right, we do have to catch a break. More with Gordon coming up next on ESPN 700.
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1: All right, we have a very strange update. College buddy of mine, Ryan, thank you for the text, wanted to let us know that the player who was kicked off Hoosiers, you know that early scene when Hackman's like, 4 passes before you shoot. And homeboy, who was a good shooter, just got the ball and shot it from the top of the key twice. And his dad was like, you show him, bud. Yeah. And then he essentially got kicked off the team. He took a little Ollie with him. Ollie made his return, made 2 underhand free throws later on. Real thing. The actor is named Steve Holler. Not acting anymore. Little update on our guy, Steve. As I looked up Steve's name, the first thing that popped up was Warsaw Dennis charged with confinement felony.
0: Wait a minute. I don't want to go to a dentist who's a crook.
1: So our guy, Steve Warsaw, who was in Hoosiers, exited the acting career, went to dental school, and apparently kidnapped one of his female employees and has been charged with a level 6 felony. So there's your update on Steve Holler.
0: Wow, it got worse and worse.
1: Random stuff. You watching the NBA Finals at all?
0: A little bit here and there. You know, Trump cursed the Knicks last night. I thought you might be upset about that.
1: Well, the tremendous irony in what happened last night, because Connor was there. My son went.
0: Oh, really?
1: My brother Ben was there.
0: Did he have to go through, like, miles of security?
1: And I had 4 high school friends there. And so I'm watching on TV, and as someone who was at the Garden during the 90s in finals games, I was like, it sounds okay. But it doesn't sound like the Garden should sound for the first NBA Finals in 27 years and trying to win a championship for the first time in 53 years. So I'm texting with all of them. I'm like, what's it like there? Adjectives were strange, weird.
0: Why?
1: Because they all had to wait 2.5 hours to go through security to get in.
0: Mm-hmm.
1: Cheapest ticket was like $7,000.
0: Oh, wow.
1: There's a great story up on The Athletic today, where an athletic writer, I should give her credit here, went to the upper deck and talked to a bunch of Knicks fans. How much did you pay? What's the experience like?
0: Cheap seats.
1: So they, well, they priced a bunch of fans out of the building. Mm-hmm. So it's just a bunch of the elite 1%, better known as the Gordon Monsons in the state of Utah,
0: right,
1: hanging out of the game. And then the description I received is everybody is tired because it took so long to get through security.
0: Wow.
1: That the irony in all of this, and I don't know what's going to happen tomorrow night, but Jim Dolan, who plays kazoo in his band, he plays a kazoo in his stupid band, JD and the Straight Shot, real thing.
0: Your love affair with him goes on.
1: Who's the owner of the Knicks, invited Donald Trump to the game. And look, there are people going as far as to blame the Knicks' loss on Trump. That's like a little aggressive to me, like maybe make more shots and play better defense. But the Garden crowd should be an ace in the hole for an NBA Finals sure. game. And the fact of the matter is it wasn't. If Jim Dolan costs his team the championship because of his malfeasance and his moronic actions, that would be like a chef's kiss.
0: That would be like 100th on the list, right? Of his list.
1: Yes. He doesn't even seem to enjoy it. Like, just go play kazoo in your dopey band and build more spheres or whatever. Leave us alone.
0: Do you think some owners just do it for the recognition? They do it for the ego?
1: Yes, I am quite sure. Because, you know, the backstory, Chuck Dolan, Charles Dolan, Jim's father, brought cable television to the Northeast and made a grip of money. So as the story goes, he did not want to just give his children, you know, a bunch of wealth right out of the gates. Mm-hmm. He wanted them to like run a business or work. So he said, what I will invest in a business for you. I will help you start something. What do you guys want to do? And as the story goes, Jimmy said, I want the Garden. And he freaking bought Madison Square Garden and Radio City Music Hall for Dolan to run.
0: So he worked his way from the ground up.
1: And look, Porter, let's take the time to remind Gordon and our audience the official stance of the Drive on nepotism.
11: Can't have it.
1: Yep. We're not into it.
0: Well, I know a guy who had a very has a very prominent father who his dad had the attitude of, son, if you're going to make it in this world, you got to do it yourself. And that's what he did. I know a guy.
1: Mm. Sounds familiar.
0: Mm-hmm.
1: Who is that guy?
0: I'm talking to him.
1: Okay, fair enough. Yeah, I always get a kick out of like the whole, if I was a trust fund kid, am I doing 4 hours of AM radio every day? Am I selling pills to help your erections if I was a trust fund kid? Like, leave me alone with that, please.
0: Oh, you'd be owning the Garden.
1: Well, it would be nice. But anyway, that's the backstory. He doesn't have any of the, like, desire or care factor because he doesn't really care about his teams. Mm. He essentially wanted this as his property so he could fit in with other groups. I mean, hell. I remember watching the press conference when they hired Phil Jackson mm-hmm. as like the general manager, and Dolan takes the mic and he goes, thank you, Irving. He was saying thank you to Irving Azoff, who's the manager of the Eagles, who introduced him to Phil Jackson at a party.
0: Oh, great.
1: And Dolan's dopey band actually opened for the Eagles for a while because they didn't have to pay him. They needed an opener. He's like, we'll do it for free. They're like, fine.
0: What's the name of that band again?
1: JD and the Straight Shot. Oh. Literally forces employees to go see his shows around New York City.
0: Didn't he used to do really weird things to employees there at the Garden? It seems like he was like blocking people from getting in.
1: He has facial recognition in the building. Like we were going to go to game four. I guarantee, as with the last name Checkets, there'll be a camera on me the entire time. Howard Beck, who we've had on before, used to cover them for the Times.
12: Fake news.
1: And he swears that he's followed every time he's in the building. He banned a fan for life who said to him, sell the team. That's all he said. Banned him for life.
0: Wow.
1: This is a curmudgeon, just horrible human being by all accounts. The only thing that is a bummer about the Knicks potentially winning it is that he would win a championship as an owner.
0: Can I tell a Garden story?
1: Do whatever you want.
0: This
1: though.
0: Is going to make you mad. Just cut off my mic. I know, but it seems to me I also know a guy who was like edging across the floor at the Garden, and there happened to be a very attractive actress who acted interested in him, and he blew her off.
1: That's not how that went.
0: Was it? What was her name?
1: It was Jennifer Love Hewitt.
0: Jennifer Love Hewitt. Tell a story. bet you haven't told this story since the last time I forced you into it.
1: I'll tell a short version of the story. Okay. We're not going to get that far into it.
0: Well, everybody knows who Jennifer Love Hewitt is, right?
1: Yeah. Party of Five. Let's see. What is she most known for? Can't Hardly Wait, the movie.
0: It's a TV show she'd been in recently. I don't know.
1: She was in some scary movie. I don't know. Jennifer Love Hewitt was a big deal back then.
0: She was sort of a young man's dream girl kind
1: of
0: thing.
1: Yes. Yeah, Jennifer Love Hewitt was a big deal. This was All-Star Weekend, Madison Square Garden, I want to say 1999, 2000, okay. Thereabouts.
0: Okay.
1: Photo evidence of this, by the way. I've shown you the photo, I believe.
0: I think you did.
1: But it's been a long time since I've been bullied into telling the story, so I don't think this audience knows it. I go back to the All-Star game with a couple of my friends from the U. McKinley, shout out, friend of the show. Garrett Bull's uncle, okay. McKinley Oswald. And we're sitting there watching the All-Star game.
0: Where were your seats?
1: Good seats, 9 or 10 throw, something like that.
0: Okay, all right.
1: And I look over, and Jennifer Love Hewitt is sitting there with a couple of friends or something, and she's sitting right behind some people in our ward back there.
0: Okay.
1: So I'm like, I need to say something.
0: You need to go say hi to your friends.
1: I'm like, I can't let this opportunity walk away, you know, without doing something. I don't want this to be the moment that in 50 years, I'm like, you never said anything to the girl. So I decided to be that guy.
0: Okay. How old are you at this point?
1: 21.
0: Okay. So you're full of sort of spit and vinegar at this time. You're feeling good about yourself.
1: Yeah, that hasn't changed much. So walk over. And I say hello to the people in my ward, my parents' ward. Hi to them. And then I say to her, just want to let you know, I think you are gorgeous. You are beautiful. Enjoy the night.
0: Oh, you went direct for the compliment.
1: That's the only way, man.
0: Okay.
1: It's the only way. I mean, what am I going to do? Like, ask her for her number, you know? Walk back over to our seats, sit down. And the kid who was in the family from the ward comes running over to us on the other side. And he said, Jennifer Love Hewitt just said, you're really cute. And then at that point, my friends are like, dude, go. You got to go.
0: Yeah. Okay?
1: So I'm sitting there. I'm like, again, it's another call to action. Do I heed the moment? Do I seize the day?
0: It is your moment in time.
1: Do I do the thing? Or am I the guy that withers away and never has the opportunity? So.
0: And regrets it for the rest of his life.
1: So I'm sitting there thinking, like, what do you do? What do you do? What do you do? And then I think end of the third quarter, she gets up with her friends, and I think she was with her publicist, starts walking up the stairs, and my buddies are hitting me at this point. Like, she's leaving, man. This is your chance. So I'm like, come with me. So we walk up the stairs. I walk over to Jennifer Love Hewitt. She turns around, gives me a big smile. I'm like, what I should have said was, hey, I heard you said I was cute, or something like that. I said, can we get a picture? And she said, absolutely. So she puts her arms around me, and I'm holding her like this.
0: Oh, wow.
1: Right?
0: Okay.
1: And my buddy McKinley takes a picture, and then she says, wait, one more. Let's make it a good one. And she grabs my face, and she kisses me, and McKinley takes the other picture, which I still have at the house.
0: If that isn't a swinging wide open front door, I don't know what would be.
1: I know, man. At least I did the thing.
0: And what did you do when she kissed you?
1: The look on my face, I look, duh. You should see the look on my face. Yeah. So that's the story.
0: Spence, you didn't take the shot.
1: I feel like I took the shot.
0: You
1: I could have just sat there. I
0: did, but you didn't really let it release it properly.
1: You know what? Phrase it differently, please. Phrasing.
0: There wasn't enough backspin on the ball or something.
1: That's not much better. I guess it's a little better.
0: I mean, she's. I'm surprised she didn't just flat out ask you out, but she certainly left you with an opportunity to do so.
1: Well, you don't know what happened after the game.
0: What did happen?
1: No, we're going to leave that off air.
0: What?
1: We're going
0: to
1: leave that
0: off air. No, there's more to the story.
1: Maybe. What should the Jazz do in the draft? Who should the Jazz
0: draft? There's more to the story. Porter, do you know the rest of the story?
11: I don't.
1: Porter, this is literally our radio show for 7 years, every day, 4 hours every day.
0: There's punctuation here. It's needed. Was it an exclamation point, or was it a question mark, or was it just sort of an ellipses?
1: We'll go with ellipses.
0: Okay.
1: Who should the Jazz draft?
0: Whoever's left.
1: Out of the two?
0: Yeah. I mean, I agree. I know that's sort of a cliche. And Spence, I'm sure you've given a lot of thought to this. But I just don't see another way. I mean, I'm not a doctor, and I can't really speak to Darren Peterson's health and his prospects for good health. I don't know. I would wonder about that, and I'm sure the Jazz are doing due diligence in this regard to find out what it is, whether it's something that could be recurring or whether it's something that's deeper than just cramps. What is it? I don't know. But if they can get assurances on that end of it, then if AJ goes to Washington, that's the pick. I don't know how you can't do it unless there is extenuating circumstance that I'm not aware of.
1: As you're watching the NBA playoffs, you know, San Antonio specifically, Oklahoma City as well. If everything goes right for the Jazz, if they are able to get the right player during this draft cycle, which would change so many things, what sort of time frame do you think is out there before they're throwing punches with those two? Like next year, they can be competitive with right. A lot of the West. I really believe that. Now, when they grab the number two pick, certain media members that are paid by the Jazz got a little loose with their predictions and a little loose with what they think they can be next year. So I'm not going to go like top three, top four, 55 wins. But I think 45 wins in a play-in, you know, tournament appearance, I don't think they can get top six. But if they win 45 games and make the play-in next year, I think that's good progress.
0: In the NBA, you got to learn your lessons. I mean, maybe Magic Johnson didn't have to. But if you're not that, or Larry Bird, you've got, I'd say, 2 or 3 years. That's what it'll take. Yeah. But that's pretty prompt.
1: It is pretty prompt. It does bring into play what you do with Markkanen, right?
0: Yeah.
1: Because I do think there's a case to be made that your timeline begins with this pick.
0: How old is Laurie now? 28?
1: He turns 29 this year. So if you're looking at San Antonio and you're looking at Wembanyama, when last night he was impossible.
0: Yeah.
1: And can you do that 4 times in 7 tries in the finals? We'll see. But he's done it so far. 22 years old.
0: By the way, what a together athlete.
1: Yeah.
0: I mean, I don't know that. You know, we observe things and then we think we know. We don't really know, but we kind of, it's pretty clear that this guy is not only a specimen, a fantastic athlete, but man, he's got between the ears what it takes to do it.
1: Yeah, it's interesting to your point. I mean, look, do we really know anything? We just talked about the Sorsby stuff. It brings so many things into question. But anyone who's around him, and Smitty, who you'll hear from later, started watching him when he was a teenager, because I can remember, I didn't know who he was, but we had Rudy here, obviously. So about, I don't know, maybe 5 years ago, this picture was surfacing on the internet of Rudy standing next to a teenager. And I'm like, he's 4 inches taller than Rudy. Who is this kid? And then you see these highlights of him, like, dribbling and doing crossovers and in and outs and going behind his back and like shooting it from 28 feet. Yeah. It's pretty terrifying. And 22 years old, and Castle and is awesome, and Harper is good, and he's 19, and Oklahoma City is not going anywhere either. So like, as I'm watching the finals, my two teams have always been the Knicks and the Jazz. And so at some point I would just love to see the Jazz have a chance to play on this stage. And with these two teams being so good and so young, it's hard to see the Jazz breaking through it anytime soon. So maybe their timeline does start with whoever they pick it to.
0: Yeah, I agree with that. And I think it will take 2 or 3 years, and then we'll see how it shapes out. But, you know, all those years where the Jazz were going deep in the playoffs, and all you oldsters out there remember this stuff clearly. But boy, what would Jazz fans do to lose in the Western Conference Finals now?
1: Yeah.
0: You know, to even have that opportunity to face the Spurs or OKC in that kind of setting, man, people here are so thirsty for that. That would be a big, big, big, big time story. And what used to be sort of, they got to the Western Conference Finals, but can they break on through to the finals? Come on, you know. Well, that's taken a few things for granted that folks these days would be pretty happy about.
1: Gordo, before I set you loose, by the time you and I speak, the U.S. will have started their World Cup experience. And as you know, game one is against Paraguay.
0: Yeah.
1: Mm-hmm. Everyone's talking about Gatito from Paraguay. What do you think?
0: I don't think it's much of a problem.
1: Really?
0: Although I do have my questions about Team USA.
1: Oh, yeah.
0: USMNT. These guys, I just don't think they have what it takes.
1: To beat Paraguay?
0: No, I mean, they can get by Paraguay. Maybe.
1: Can they get out of the group?
0: That I'm not sure of. You know, tough group.
1: It's literally not, but okay.
0: Well, you know, they're going to have to, the way I see it, the best approach for them, and this is weird because it's not the way most American sports fans
1: now, don't get too cerebral here.
0: No, I don't want to
1: help us keep up.
0: I don't want to get too inside baseball
1: yeah,
0: here.
1: Yeah. You know?
0: But I think it would behoove them to let Paraguay and other teams sort of penetrate forward.
1: Don't say it like
0: that.
1: Gosh.
0: To play some defense, you know?
1: Okay.
0: Let them lull them into, and they can even possess the ball for a while.
1: Okay.
0: Go ahead and control it, mm-hmm. but then attack.
1: Okay.
0: Then attack. So, attack fast.
1: So like rope-a-dope.
0: A little bit, if you want to put it in such crass terms.
1: Okay.
0: You know,
1: I don't want to insult the beautiful game.
0: Exactly. Right. But I think if you do that, you absorb the attack, and then you counter.
1: Huh.
0: With maybe a long pass and bingo. Then you got it. I think they should do that just about every time out.
1: So like a long ball over the top?
0: Well, you don't have to be greedy about it, but I might use the attackers, you know, to advance the ball a little bit.
1: Use the attackers to go on the attack?
0: Yeah. That's what attacking midfielders do.
1: Yeah, it's true.
0: I mean, you know, look, I really want to sort of dumb it down a little bit.
1: Yeah.
0: So your listeners can stay with us on this because it's the World Cup.
1: Yep.
0: It's the world's biggest sporting event.
1: Yes, it is.
0: Oh, it gives me chills just thinking about it.
1: Great to see you, all right?
0: I can't believe Jennifer Love Hewitt.
1: All right.
0: Out the door.
1: No.
0: Gone forever.
1: I'm doing okay, pal. We're good. Good to see you.
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20: When I got to the house, when I called you.
1: We got game four of the Stanley Cup final tonight. Vegas leads that series 2-1 between the Hurricanes and the Golden Knights. That'll come your way after we say goodnight. Porter, say something. I have to sneeze.
11: Bless you. Lord bless you. And the New York Knicks.
1: Yeah, indeed. Do you know what your record amount of sneezes are in one? This is a weird thing.
11: Really on the spot.
1: I honestly keep track of this. The most sneezes you've had consecutively. Do you know the number?
11: I've had like bad allergy days as a youngin that, you know, I was flirting with dozens, but I don't know.
1: Dozens?
11: I mean, like literally all day. So in consecutive, not exactly sure. But I'm allergic, not as bad now, but when I was young, to the cottonwood trees.
1: Oh, okay.
11: And I lived in a river bottom. So.
1: Ah, I see. Eight for me.
11: Nice.
1: Eight consecutive sneezes. I'll never forget it.
11: Because
1: my record for years was seven. And then one day I had eight straight. I'm like, I did it. Broke the record. How you feeling about the New York Knicks' chances of winning two more basketball games?
11: Good.
1: Okay. All right.
11: I think that last night, the Spurs clearly adjusted and found some things that work, but the onus is still on them to win three more basketball games. And the Knicks have the advantage. They have another game at home here, which I think they hold serve in. And then the pressure's really on. If you go in and win game four and you're up 3-1, the tension starts to shift towards that other team in a way that is really, really tough to come back from. I think they do it, Spence. And a huge, huge thanks in part to when you go up 2-0 on the road, everything kind of is in your favor at that point.
1: Our friend Sammy Moore from Ute Zone is reporting that Aiden Martin has signed with Utah, a linebacker from the state of Texas. So you can check out Ute Zone for more information there. All right, Porter, what's coming up on a Wednesday edition of the program?
11: Wednesday edition of the program, Tim McMahon on a NBA Finals game day, your NBA daily assist. Nick Olchek will react to game four of the Stanley Cup Finals. Craig Bowlerjack stops by as well, and still working on another guest or two.
1: All right, there you go. That'll be a Wednesday show. It'll be game day for the NBA Finals, so that'll be fun. We'll say goodnight. Special thank you to Howard Beck, Gordon Monson, Filippo Silva, and then Smitty on the podcast today as well. If you missed any of it, go to the website. 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